0: says it's a priority to get the sweep.
1: Next game is very important. No matter what's at stake, it's a chance for us to come together, be better than we were the game before, and continue to learn and try to be the best thing we can be.
0: And game four of the East Finals between the Knicks and Cavs is on ESPN-TV and radio with coverage underway now. Game about to tip off. New York looking to head to the NBA Finals for the first time since 1999. On the baseball scoreboard, the Phillies have a 1-0 lead on the Padres in the fifth in San Diego on Kyle Schwarber's Major League best 21st homer of the season. Nationals pounding the Guardians 10-2 in the sixth in Cleveland. James Wood, a leadoff home run, is 14th. Washington has hit 7 home runs in this one. Curtis Meade has 2 of those. Final scores, Diamondbacks down the Giants 6-2 in San Francisco. Tel Marte, 4 hits, knocked in 3. Merrill Kelly, 7 solid for his 5th win. Reds defeat the Mets 7-2 in Queens. New York's lost 4 in a row. They're now 22-32 on the season. The Yankees rally for a 4-3 win over the Royals. Anthony Volpe, go-ahead, 2-run single in the ninth. New York now 3.5 and back of first-place Tampa Bay. Orioles take the Rays 9-7 in 13 innings on a Colton Cowser walk-off 2-run homer. Cubs have lost 9 straight. They fall to the Pirates 2-1.
2: 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I'll tell you all the small things that I learned at 8:30 a.m. Eastern. 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
3: Coming up Tuesday morning on the Mac and Bone Show, we recap the weekend. 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

0: everyone. Welcome in. It's Always College Football. I'm your host, Greg McElroy. Glad to have you here with us today. There are two versions of college football, and right now, here we are, May of 2026. The sport is really being asked which one it wants to be. The first version is the one that made the sport really different from pretty much anything else on the American sports calendar. The version where a loss in week four was not just a setback, but it was, in many cases, a funeral. The version where Alabama and Georgia are playing in week one of October, and both programs know that they don't suspect, they don't fear, but they know that the loser of that game could very well be watching January and the festivities in January, quarterfinals, semifinals, national championship, really watching it from their couch. The version where the regular season was not a warm-up act, it was the main event. But that version of college football could be going into a different direction. We'll see, because that version, every single Saturday from Saturday of Labor Day all the way through Thanksgiving, had the same kind of weight that most sports could only manufacture in the game seven of a playoff series. Then there's the other version, a version that right now is being discussed heavily and being constructed in conference meeting rooms and television negotiating tables, a version where 24 teams make the playoff and where a three-loss program can still ultimately hoist the trophy at the end of January, where coaches manage losses instead of doing whatever it takes to prevent them. So there's a little bit of a crossroads that we're in right now. Here's the thing about both versions. You can't have both, right? You can sell both, and people will likely buy both, but you can't actually have both, I don't think. And today on Always College Football, we're going to spend some time, with a sport that is trying to figure out where we're trying to go. A sport that spent a lot of money on rosters while cutting tennis programs. A sport where there are a lot of conferences that are coalescing around an expanded playoff and one commissioner who is trying to hold the line and really won't allow it to go anywhere else without his full approval. So it's going to be fascinating. We also might be talking about one of the best college football players in the country, who that might be. And we're going to talk a little bit about some positions that might very well factor in to the discussion when we get to our mailbag a little later on. So let's dive in to the key word of today's episode. That's unsustainable. But before we do, I encourage you to go ahead and just subscribe to the podcast, wherever you get the podcast, and check us out on the ESPN College Football YouTube page. Now, Pete Thamel published a piece yesterday coming out of Big Ten Spring Conference meetings, and the headline of that question is whether or not college football is currently sustainable. Let's answer it next. The big question of the day: is big budget spending in college sports sustainable? Right now, the most fashionable word in the sport, it feels like, in college athletics, kind of across the board, from ADs to head coaches to people who haven't coached in a really long time, is the unsustainable nature of the sport we love so much. We've heard it from multiple athletic directors. Pat Chun said it. Jay Batt from Michigan State said it. Deion Sanders, the head coach at Colorado, has said it. Nick Saban has said it. Senators have waited. And my first reaction every time I hear them ask that question is unsustainable for whom? Because I look at kind of what the numbers are doing, and I look at the Ohio State roster, for example, in 24 that went on to win the national championship, and the fact that that roster cost $20 million. And at the time, that number was treated as if it was like a crime being committed on the way to the stadium. I mean, pearls were clutched. People were writing about writing columns and talking heads were going on television and saying that college football, as we know it, is over. You just go buy championships. And right now, heading into the 26th season, $20 million is the floor. That is the minimum buy-in right now at the table for programs that want to be in the top half of maybe the Big Ten or the SEC. The programs in the conferences at that level are already being projected to finish in the bottom tier of the league. The new frontier is not 20 million. The new frontier, according to people that are familiar with what's being spent, is now $50 million. There's buzz out of Baton Rouge that when they hired Lane Kiffin, they had reportedly committed between 25 and 30 million annually to the roster through rev sharing and NIL funds. And that's reported as kind of the starting point, not necessarily the ceiling. You hear about other programs with the Penn State and Ohio State, several people saying, well, $50 million, that's where everybody's at now. What's to stop the sport from getting to 60 next year, 70 the year after that, maybe 80, 85 at some point in the very near future? And here's Kirk Ferentz, head coach of Iowa, who's been the head coach since for four presidents now. His entire identity at his program is kind of built around controlled, measured, sustainable developmental program identity, right? I mean, he's looking at the entire sport as kind of the elder statesman, and he's saying nothing would surprise me at this point. Saying nothing that would surprise him. Think about that. Now, that sentence should be printed. It should be framed. It should be hung in every single administrator's office in the country, because this might be the most honest assessment we've seen right now in the sport. Now, let me tell you what I actually think about the word unsustainable. The people saying it are not wrong, and that the spending is clearly escalating at a rate that's really difficult to manage. They are wrong about who it's unsustainable for, because here's what's actually happening. We know about the House settlement against the NCAA. It created a $20 million annual rev share cap, meaning schools can pay their athletes directly up to that amount per year. And almost immediately, that cap became the floor, not the ceiling, because stacked on top of the $20 million in NIL money, you got separate deals, you got booster collectives, you got third-party arrangements. And the people that are running those programs kind of found creative ways to make sure that the number kept climbing well beyond what the settlement intended. And you have the College Sports Commission, which is supposed to enforce this cap, that has an NIL clearinghouse and has to approve all deals over $600. And programs are already finding ways to circumvent the cap. We know commissions towards agents don't count. And we know that the multimedia rights deals that are kind of routed through the athletic department can be structured in a way that benefits the player without technically hitting the red share limit. And if you listen to guys that are running collectives, they're basically saying, we don't care. That's pretty much, so the cap exists, but it's not functioning as a cap. It's functioning kind of as like a press release, so to speak, right? And here's where it gets really interesting, because the spending arms race is not happening equally. It's happening in a very specific tier of programs. I mean, you see it some in the Big Ten, you see it some in the SEC, you see it at the top of the ACC, the top of the Big 12, Notre Dame. But really, there's not a ton of programs that can escalate to that level of funding. So below that line, you have a lot of programs that are kind of doing everything they can to stay competitive, but coming up fundamentally short, because the $20 million rev share cap was calculated as a percentage of average power conference revenues, meaning it was designed with the wealthier programs in mind to an extent. And for programs whose total athletic department budget is nowhere near the high-level power conference average, well, 20 and a half isn't the floor. It's a building that they can't afford to rent space in. So when people say it's unsustainable, what they actually mean is, whether they know it or not, is that it's unsustainable for programs that cannot keep up. Here's the darkest part of the story that probably doesn't get nearly enough attention, is the money to keep up has to come from somewhere, and it's coming from the sports that cannot afford to pay for themselves. There have been 40 Division I Olympic sports programs between swimming, tennis, track that were cut between May of 24 and July of 25 alone. More than 415 college teams have been cut, merged, or reclassified since the middle of 2024. I mean, Arkansas, for example, a school that has a really good athletic revenue and a solid fundamental program financially, they had to cut its men's and women's tennis programs. And the combined cost of those programs was about $2.5 million.
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0: Bill. Sure, you've seen the White House, you've seen committees that have been created, and whether or not any of this is going to lead to results is to be determined. We know that there's going to be ways of cap circumvention. There's talk of a separate playoff for the G5. And whether any of this becomes a reality is still very much up in the air. But what's clear is the sport's kind of arrived at a moment where the people running it are openly admitting at their own conference meetings what's happening right now is not sustainable. And that's a scary thing. Now, in the meantime, football rosters keep getting more expensive, right? Well, that means that other programs could potentially continue to disappear. And Kirk Ferentz keeps saying that he wouldn't be surprised by anything. Well, neither would I at this point. Coach Ferentz, neither would I. The college football playoff has been at 12 teams for exactly two years, right? And here's something worth noting before we go any further in this conversation. After year one, we changed the format. The seeding structure was adjusted. And rankings considerations were modified. Multiple commissioners took a step back after evaluating the first year data and said, well, we can adjust this to make it better. And they were right to do that. That's how a really healthy sport operates, right? You gather real information, you evaluate what worked and what did not, and you make tweaks. But here's the thing about that precedent. It kind of cuts both ways. Because the argument after adjusting year one and honestly making a couple tweaks in year two as well is that, well, we now have real data to work with. The argument for doubling the field after year two should require somewhat of the same standard, right? And as of right now, after two seasons, the data on the 12-team playoff is excellent. The first round games have at times been very compelling. The cream has risen to the top. Every champion entered the playoff with one or fewer losses. So why are we already considering doubling the field before we even fully understand what we have? Before we answer the question, look, the ACC, for example, has come out in favor of doubling the field to 24 teams. Commissioner Jim Phillips made it public at the conference's spring meetings last week. Brent Yormark, the commissioner of the Big 12, was already on record in favor of 24 teams. And now the Big 10's Tony Petitti, he's announcing his position at Big 10 meetings this week. And every sign points to him saying, man, I'm kind of spearheading this effort towards the 2014 playoffs. So here's where we're at right now. Three out of the four Power Four conferences are publicly on record to favor the 2014 playoff, the Big 12, the ACC, and the Big 10, which leaves exactly one commissioner right now that is standing, holding the line for a smaller field, and that's Greg Sankey and the SEC. And Sankey, for his part, has made it very clear that he sees what's happening, doesn't really like being organized against, and is not particularly interested in the input of people that he doesn't think have a seat at the table necessarily. So when the AFCA, the American Football Coaches Association, puts out a statement recently calling for maximum expansion, well, Sankey said last he knew, the AFCA is not in charge of dealing with the schedule, postseason games or even regular season games. And I'm

Indians and 11 at-large berths. And 24 is a pretty significant jump from 16. And you can also understand why the SEC, which has spent the better part of two decades building the most powerful brand in the sport, you understand why they're not eager to open the door wider when the current system has actually been really good to them, even if it hasn't produced a national championship in the last three seasons. But here's the argument that Jim Phillips is making, and it's not a bad one. He said, if you're trying to ask the presidents and the chancellors and the boards to keep investing in football programs at this level, and we just spent an entire segment talking about how much that investment costs, then those programs need to believe that they have a realistic shot at making the playoffs at the start of every season. Right now, with 12 teams and 138 FBS programs, just 9% of the FBS programs make the field in the playoff. 24 teams gets you to just over 17%, closer to the roughly 19% that most NCAA postseason tournaments allow. So that's a real argument. That's not just an access argument. It's kind of a financial survival argument for programs that are being asked to spend like a professional franchise while having a 91% chance of being mathematically irrelevant by the time December rolls around. But let me tell you where this gets really complicated, because it's not just the SEC that's standing in the way. It's also coaches in the SEC. I mean, Steve Sarkisian kind of went, I don't want to say scorched earth, but I mean, he was very adamant in an interview with USA Today that college football playoff expansion is very spastic view and a bit of a knee-jerk reaction. And his actual proposal was to go back to four teams and add conference championship tournaments to generate TV inventory. Now, I want to be fair to Sarkisian here, because buried inside his criticism is one point that's genuinely worth talking about. And he said that the selection committee doesn't have the bandwidth to evaluate 24 teams properly. Said the committee, they can't watch all these games. They see the media polls, the coaches' polls, they kind of copy them. So you got a 12-team playoff, and that means there are at least 30 teams that impact it. Not if all of a sudden you go to 24 teams, you're asking the committee to watch 40, maybe 50 teams a week. And that's a very, very fair point. Selection committee is already producing results that some people already strongly disagree with, that are difficult to explain, and that appear by poll rankings that the committee is explicitly supposed to supersede. So you add 12 more teams to evaluate. It does not make the problem smaller. It actually makes it's significantly larger. But here's where I'm curious with Sarkisian's viewpoint. His solution is to go back to four teams. It's nostalgic in some ways, right? The four-team era had its own transparency issues. The four-team era produced years in which the entire sport spent October and November debating whether a one-loss SEC team deserved to jump an undefeated G5 team. The four-team era gave us Baylor and TCU being in and then out, and then both were 11-1, both getting left out back in 2014. Florida State was in, they got bumped out. So the four-team era didn't necessarily have all the solutions, but if you look at the idea of having a conference tournament built into the 14 playoff, where if you win the SEC conference tournament, the SEC gets to keep all that tournament revenue, and they also get to send their champion to a 14 playoff. I could potentially get on board with that, but at that point, how many teams make the SEC tournament or the Big Ten tournament? And should it be easier for the ACC, which might have three contenders or two contenders in a given year, their path to get into the Final Four would be a lot easier than that of the Big Ten or the SEC. So that to me is a hard one to kind of stomach and to get on board with. So where does this actually land? Like, my read is this. The conference coalition of the Big Ten, the ACC, and the Big 12, it's pretty real, right? You can tell that there's some coalescing going on. It's building towards something. And that Greg Sankey, the SEC commissioner, he's not going to necessarily bow to a public pressure campaign. That's not really how he operates. Why would he? The SEC has more leverage in this negotiation than probably any other party at the table. And they probably know that as well. So what this actually comes down to, is it a little bit about broadcast rights? Is that a part of it as well? Because Jim Phillips said this directly. He has said that ESPN really wants the playoffs to stay at 12, maybe 14, a hard ceiling of 16 potentially. And right now ESPN owns exclusive rights to the 12-team playoff.
And ESPN knows that.

0: that a 2014 playoff would potentially bring in other partners. Maybe it's an assumption. I think it's a fair assumption at this point.
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19: I'm Chad Ryder, NBA Game 4 of the East Finals in Cleveland, and the Knicks have a 23-17 lead on the Cavaliers. 4 minutes to play in the first quarter. It's on ESPN TV, radio, and the app. Knicks looking ahead to the NBA Finals for the first time in 27 years. Also going for their 11th straight win this postseason. Carl Anthony Towns has 8 points and 5 rebounds. Donovan Mitchell with 10 for Cleveland. To the NHL in the Stanley Cup playoffs, it's Game 3 of the East Final in Montreal. The Canadiens and Hurricanes are scoreless with 11 minutes to play in the first period. The series is tied at 1. On the baseball scoreboard, the Marlins have a 2-0 lead on the Blue Jays in the fifth in Toronto as Miami goes for their fourth straight win. Astros also going for a fourth straight. Lead the Rangers 4-0 in the fifth. Yordan Alvarez a solo home run at 16. Kyle Schwarber's solo home run is major league leading 21st, and the Phillies lead the Padres 3-0 in the seventh. A wild one earlier in Baltimore.
20: The 2-1. Kowser drives it right center field. That ball is back, and that ball is gone! What a weekend for Colton Kowser!
19: final call on WBAL. Colton Cowser for the second straight day with a walk-off home run. This is a two-run shot as the Orioles outlast the Rays 9-7 in 13 innings. And Tampa Bay now a 3.5 game first place lead on New York because the Yankees beat the Royals 4-3 in Kansas City. Anthony Volpe, go ahead, two-run single in the ninth.
10: Hey, it's Evan Cohen. Coming up Tuesday, we'll react to Game 4 of the Eastern Conference Finals. Plus, we'll get you ready for Game 5 of the Western Conference Finals. 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

0: Now we want to get into the mailbag, and we always appreciate those of you that have submitted questions. You can do so on the ESPN YouTube channel. Just leave it in the comment section. We'll get to it. We see them. We react to them. We really appreciate them, to be honest with you. You can also submit them via our social media account at AlwaysCFB on both Instagram and on Twitter. Let's start with Travis in Michigan. How are you going to leave off Jordan Marshall from your top 10 and honorable mentions running back category? Now, Travis, I hear you. And I want to be straight with you. Jordan Marshall had a genuinely fantastic season at 25. He had 150 carries for 936 yards, 10 touchdowns, and averaged 6.2 yards a carry. He very rarely lost yardage. Like, he is the undisputed lead back in Ann Arbor heading into the 26th season. But here's the argument against him. And it's not really the comparison against the guys that are in the top 10 or what league they play in and whatever it might be. It's the guy who was the starter in front of him. It's Justice Haynes, who last year in the same offense, behind the same offensive line, in the same system, went for 857, 10 touchdowns, and 7.1 yards per carry in just seven games before that injury ended his season. Marshall ranked 27th nationally in yards per carry last year. Haynes, before he went down, was on pace to lap that number. Now, this doesn't necessarily discredit Marshall. It just shows you that Haynes is in the honorable mention. Marshall is just left out. It also tells me that the production that Marshall put up was at least partially a function of the environment he was in. And the honest question leading into 26 is whether or not he can be that every down guy. And I happen to believe he really will be. Then there's also the passing game situation as well. He caught just 9 passes last year. Almost every back in our top 10 is a legitimate threat catching the ball out of the backfield. They can hurt you on screens and swings and maybe find an isolation or two on third down. And that dimension of Marshall's game, it's not that it's not in there. It's just we haven't seen it just yet. And in a modern offense that you want to use that running back as a real chess piece on every down, that it could become a real limitation. So we'll see what the offense looks like this year, and maybe his role will grow significantly. And is it fair that Marshall was left out? Probably not entirely. Like, Travis, I'll give you this. He probably belongs on the honorable mentions. Like, he probably does. Right, that's a correction I am willing to make right now on the air. Jordan Marshall, honorable mention, Michigan. Now, if he takes a step forward, maybe as a receiver, produces at or above what Haynes was doing in the system last year, we could be having a very different conversation in November. Let's go next to Josh in Oregon. He writes, how come you don't have any running back from Oregon in your top 10 list or honorable mentions list? Is it because the running back room is just that deep in Eugene, or do you not think that they are that good? Josh, the honest answer is probably a little simpler than you might expect. It's not that we don't think they're really, really good. We know that. It's that we don't know which one of the two is going to be the down in, down out guy. Because you look last year as true freshmen, Davison and De'Aaron Hill, they combined for over 1,300 yards and 20 touchdowns. You look at their grades, they were across the board excellent. I mean, among the best freshman backs in the entire country. But those are not necessarily honorable mention numbers kind of in a vacuum. The list is built around one central question. Who is going to lead the Ducks in rushing next year? And in Oregon right now, nobody can really answer that with certainty. Both these guys are competing for a similar role, right? The coaching staff came out of spring telling everybody they're watching for both of those guys to develop as every down backs. That's not a knock on either player. It's just the reality that until one of them separates as the featured back, you can't assign a projected workload, which means you can't really project a stat line, which means you can't really justify a ranking in the top 10 right now, or maybe even the honorable mention category, because most of the guys that we went with throughout were kind of bell cow guys, or at least proven to be a bell cow guy at some point or another. Then there's the question about the offensive line. And you look at some of the stars that were lost in the NFL last year, you lose a couple tackles, you lose your right guard. Then the spring game, there's a little uncertainty along the front. And we know the running back ceiling, it's not just about how good he is, it's about what's around him as well. And right now, the answer to what is in front of either Davison or Hill in 26, we're still trying to figure that out. So when one of these two separates from the other and we get clarity on what the offensive line looks like in August, I think this conversation will change drastically. And by November, Josh, you might be sending me a very different message, and I'm ready for it. So keep it locked in here on Always College Football as a starting point, is not the finish line. We look forward to reevaluating these rankings as the season goes along. Let's go next to Jack in Tennessee. And Jack writes, the last two drafts, the SEC has not had a running back taken before the first fourth round. You have to go back to the 2004 draft to find the last time it happened, let alone 2 years in a row. But in your top 10 running back show, you had eight listed in the top 25. Does this mean the SEC is the conference for running backs in 26? And will all the talent help someone in the conference break the national title drought? All right, a lot to unpack there, right? Jack, so I want to first engage with this question seriously because the underlying tension here is real and it's worth talking about. First, let's give some nuance to the draft history claim. Okay, in 2025, the highest drafted running back from the SEC school at the time of the draft was Dylan Sampson of Tennessee. He went in the fourth round. But if you rewind back a couple rounds before Quinshon Judkins, he was a second round pick to Cleveland, but he was drafted out of Ohio State where he transferred before his final season. He ran for over 2,700 yards and 31 touchdowns at Ole Miss. So his production is a little bit of an SEC product, but his draft slot was as a Big Ten player. And that's real ambiguity that's probably worth noting, right? In the 2026 draft, the highest drafted SEC running back was Jam Miller of Alabama. He was picked 245 in the seventh round. The overall highest drafted running back in 2026 was Jeremiah Love of Notre Dame. He went third overall, the highest running back taken since Saquon back in 2018. So the patterns are real. It's totally real. But what does that mean that the position, and is it maybe in decline in the conference? I don't necessarily think so. What it means is that the best running backs over this stretch have either transferred out before their draft year, are still in school, or have been maybe running behind some offensive lines that have not given them those clean entry points to demonstrate elite NFL caliber productivity. The talent's there, though. And you're right. Our top 10 and our honorable mentions, they were loaded with SEC running backs this year. Ahmad Hardy is the number one running back in the country, in my opinion, heading into the season this year. Kewon Lacy went for nearly 1,600 rushing yards and 24 touchdowns at Ole Miss. Jaden Baugh was incredible for the Florida Gators last year and has become one of the more unstoppable short yardage backs in the conference. So will that necessarily translate, to answer your final question, to a national championship? Well, that's a harder question. And if we're going to answer it properly, we need to understand why the SEC hasn't won a national title in the last 3 years. Because it's not just one thing. It's kind of a stack of things that all kind of landed at the same time. You start with the most obvious one. Well, Nick Saban's not there. Because from 2007 to 2022, the SEC won 13 national championships. Well, seven of those 13 were Alabama. Saban didn't just win games. He kind of set the standard that the entire conference kind of organized itself around. And when he left, that organizing principle kind of disappeared overnight. Now, Kalen DeBoer is a fantastic football coach, but he hasn't necessarily brought in the championships the same way Nick Saban has. Nobody will. Not in today's day and age in college football. And if you look at where it's going, it's going to be tough. The second question is the quarterback spot. If you look across the SEC over the last few years and kind of count the programs that have had a super stable, elite quarterback situation that leads them into a playoff run. Well, Georgia has had probably the most stable spot in the country, right? And their quarterback play has been really good. Carson Beck, I thought, was good. I know he got criticized his final year at Georgia, but I thought he was good. Gunnar Stockton, good, right? You look at Texas last year, they get off to a 3-2 start, and Arch Manning was supposed to kind of take that number one team in the country, but he had some growing pains early in his tenure. You had guys that got hurt at times, but the quarterback play in the SEC, while good, it hasn't been crazy elite at times in the SEC the last few years. And you got to have elite level quarterback play, or you got to have an outrageously good roster around the quarterback to be able to justify a championship run right now. Because you look at J.J. McCarthy, he wasn't elite necessarily, but look at the roster around him. Ohio State, Will Howard, he wasn't necessarily elite by himself, but look at the roster around him. Fernando Mendoza, he was elite, but he also had a great roster around him to make the case that the quarterback play there did elevate everyone else around him. So the other question is the offensive line. And the SEC in particular has been a little bit lackluster at the point of attack throughout all of last year. I mean, Alabama, Auburn, LSU, Texas, Oklahoma, South Carolina, those guys all struggled at times around the offensive line. And that's directly connected to a question we had a moment ago from Jack about the running back position. You can't have the best running backs in the country when you don't necessarily allow them to produce at an elite level when the offensive line isn't consistently opening up big holes in the biggest games. Yeah, Ahmad Hardy ran for 300 yards in a single game last year, but he also struggled against some of the best defenses that Missouri faced a little later in the year. And that's what an offensive line problem does to a running back. It turns a generational talent into a situational one the moment the defense kind of loads up and dares you to beat them through the air.
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0: And the fourth problem, I think, is the SEC schedule. I mean, the SEC is really brutal top to bottom. I mean, I think most people acknowledge that. But they did have five teams make the college football playoff last year, but none made to the national championship game. That's not like a coincidence. It's the consequence of a conference. They will have some, you're going to get beat up. You're going to get beat up for 3 months before the playoffs even starts. I mean, Georgia wins back-to-back SEC championships and can't get out of the quarterfinals. Texas goes 9-3, misses the playoff entirely. So the conference is really good that you can make the case that it might be cannibalizing itself just a little bit. So is the SEC the conference of running backs this upcoming year? Sure. Looks like it going into the season. But will running backs alone fix the national title drought? No. They need a quarterback that is on the way up the whole year. They need an offensive line that holds up from start to finish and they stay healthy. They also need a program to survive the conference schedule without losing some key pieces that matter most before the bracket even opens. But you know the running backs will be there. The rest of the equation is still very much the question. We go next to Mike in Miami. Who do you think is the all-around better football player, Jeremiah Smith or Malachi Toney? Mike, this answer might surprise many. The answer is Malachi Toney. I want to be very clear about what I'm saying because the answer requires a lot of context here. Jeremiah Smith is without question the best wide receiver in college football. Full stop, right? Not one of the best, not a Biletnikoff candidate. He's the best. No one's going to deny the reality of that situation. 163 career receptions, nearly 2,600 yards, more yards than anyone else in college football by over 200 yards, 27 touchdowns in just two seasons. The guy's 310 yards away from becoming Ohio State's all-time leading receiver. He might do it by game three of just his third year. That's insane. He also very well could be in the mix for the Heisman Trophy this year. We know that, which tells you everything you need to know about how the football world views him. And when you watch Jeremiah Smith play wide receiver, you're watching someone doing one thing at a level that almost nobody in the history of the sport has done at his age. I mean, he is a master, an absolute master of one craft, playing wide receiver. So when I say that Malachi Toney might be the better all-around football player, I'm not saying he's better than Jeremiah Smith at playing wide receiver. He is not. Nobody in college football is better than Jeremiah Smith. But what I'm saying is that Malachi Toney is a different kind of football player entirely. That's because he has to be. He doesn't have Jeremiah Smith's size. He does not have Jeremiah Smith's physical dominance at the catch point. He's just 5'11", 188. And that 5'11 might be a touch generous. Jeremiah Smith is built like a weapon, right? Just unbelievably put together. Malachi Toney is built kind of like a problem, right? He's got to find a way. No matter what, he's going to find a way. And last year as a true freshman, at a very young age of just 17 years old, he led the entire FBS in receptions with 109. He had over 1,200 yards receiving. He also had 113 rushing yards and a touchdown on the ground while completing 4 of 6 passes in the Wildcat for 82 and 2 touchdowns. He also contributed 300 punt return yards. He scored the only touchdown in Miami's CFP opener against A&M on a jet sweep. He also fumbled earlier in the game and bounced back remarkably. He has 10 catches for 122 against Indiana in the national championship. And none of that is even the most impressive thing about him. If you look back to his senior year of high school, he was American Heritage's starting quarterback when the starter actually had a season-ending injury in the state playoffs. Well, Toney steps in, throws for over 520 yards on 53 attempts as a high school starting quarterback, 8 touchdowns against just 1 interception. He led American Heritage to the state championship and was named the Florida High School Football Player of the Year. He decides to reclassify, enrolls early at Miami, and immediately became the best player on a team that went all the way to the national championship game. So when I say that Malachi Toney is a better all-around football player, that's a full picture. Jeremiah Smith is the undisputed best receiver in the sport, but Malachi Toney can run it, he can catch it, he can throw it, he can return it. And if Darian Mensa goes down this fall, Miami would likely line him up as their starting quarterback. So he doesn't necessarily need to dominate one dimension of the game. He can hurt you in every dimension of the game. Whereas if you look at Jeremiah Smith, he is the master of playing wide receiver at the college level. And in all likelihood, he'll be a master of playing wide receiver in the NFL as well. Malachi Toney is a jack of all trades, but and a master of none. And that's usually kind of treated as an insult. But when the jack of all trades is 18 years old and is already arguably the most electrifying player on the field in the national championship game, it's not an insult. It starts becoming maybe the most dangerous scouting report in college football. He can beat you in a million different ways. So pound for pound, well-rounded, multidimensional football player, Malachi Toney's the answer. However, if I need a wide receiver to win me the game, and I needed a wide receiver in college football over the last decade to win me a game, it's Jeremiah Smith, and it's Jeremiah Smith by a mile. We'll go next to Tim in Minnesota. Who came up with the, quote, greatest regular season in sports, end quote, line that we keep hearing about in college football? I have never heard it before, and now it's everywhere. It feels like it was pushed out by a marketing team, and a few select talking heads were told to run with it. Tim, you're not necessarily wrong, because this phrase exists in a zone between being genuinely true and also feeling as if it was constructed by people that need a slogan for a television package, right? The answer is this. I honestly don't know who said it first. What I do know is that the argument behind it has real merit. And in college football, every single regular season game from the very beginning of September, and in some cases, let's be real, the end of August, all the way through Thanksgiving week, or even the first week of December, can functionally eliminate a team from contention. A loss in week three could potentially follow a program the rest of the year. So the stakes per game are structurally higher than any other sport, because there's no best of seven. There's no 82 game schedule to absorb a bad night. There's not a wild card that can bail you out. So when Alabama plays Georgia in October, both programs know that a loss does not hurt. It's potentially season ending. And that's a real thing. And that's a genuinely unique thing. And the reason why people started calling it, quote, the greatest regular season in sports in the first place is because on some level, it is true. But here's your concern, Tim, and I understand it, is that every time the sport expands the playoffs, it chips away exactly at that, right? We went from four teams to 12 teams, and the first thing that changed was the math. Suddenly, a two-loss team could not just survive, it could potentially win the national championship. And suddenly, coaches starting doing public calculus on whether a loss in September was truly fatal or just inconvenient. Suddenly, the existential weight of every October Saturday got a little bit lighter. And now we are potentially going to 24 teams. And if you can lose three games, maybe four, and still be in legitimate contention for a national title, then the do or die nature of the regular season does not necessarily disappear overnight, but it does erode a little bit, quietly, game by game, year by year. The moment a coach on the sideline in week six can look at a two-point deficit with 2 minutes left and think, you know, we can absorb this, instead of thinking, this cannot happen. That means you've kind of lost something that took 150 years to build. And you can't get it back by contracting the playoff once you've already taught 40 million fans to expect 24 teams to make the postseason. So the people in the same breath that are saying, well, the greatest regular season in sports, and they're also pushing for the 24-team expansion, they're kind of talking out of both sides of their mouth, in my opinion. So the marketing of the product, well, quietly dismantling what makes the product worth marketing. So you got to pick one or the other. You can either be a college football playoff expansionist and acknowledge that the regular season could potentially be watered down, or you could say, you know what? I like the regular season. I want to value the regular season above all else. Well, then you can't support expanding the regular season. You got to pick one and you have to commit to it, because you cannot have both in this scenario. We'll go next to Trevor in Atlanta. A lot of the same people saying 24 teams will be terrible were the same ones saying the 12 teams was a terrible idea. They were wrong. I'm still going to watch as many games as I can, and the cream always rises to the top. But my question is, do you have the same crystal ball that some people seem to have that says college football will be ruined if it expands?
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12: I'm Chad Ryder, all Knicks right now in Game 4 of the NBA's East Finals in Cleveland. New York is routing the Cavs 61-35 with 5 minutes to go in the second quarter. They're looking to advance to the NBA Finals, going for the sweep. You can watch the game on ESPN. Karl Anthony Towns with 10 points and 9 rebounds. Jalen Brunson with 8 points. Very balanced scoring as they're looking to head to the NBA Finals for the first time since 1999. In the Stanley Cup playoffs, we've got a Game 3 of the East Final in Montreal. And end of the first period, the Hurricanes lead the Canadiens 2-1. Taylor Hall with his fourth goal of the postseason for Carolina. The series is tied at 1. We've got a no-hitter right now going on in baseball as the Astros are blanking the Rangers 4-0 in the 7th. Tatsuya Imai pitching that no-no, and Jordan Alvarez with a solo home run in 16th. Phillies lead the Padres 3-0 in the 9th. Kyle Schwarber's solo shot is Major League leading 21st. Final scores and the Cubs' woes continue.
13: Here's a stand in a 1-1. Swinging a high fly ball, deep left field. Half back to the wall. There it goes! Henry Davis puts the Pirates in the lead with a two-out homer here in the 7th.
12: call on 93.7 The Fan, and that was the difference as the Pirates defeat the Cubs 2-1, their ninth straight loss. That's their longest losing streak in 4 years. In 13 innings, the Orioles get past the Rays 9-7. Colton Cowser, a walk-off two-run homer, his second walk-off home run in as many days.
8: Hey, it's Evan Cohen. 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
2: I've got Whoopi Goldberg here on the Rich Eisen Show, and our radio audience just rejoined our broadcast. And I'm so psyched to have you here. You just mentioned tennis. I imagine if you had Venus Serena on your show.
3: Yeah.
2: Because I remember when I first started doing SportsCenter in the 90s and the early aughts with Stuart Scott, who I know you crossed paths with quite a bit back in the day. Which may be the last time I saw you.
3: Might be.
2: But that I remember Serena, when she started, it was like, well, here comes the sister.
3: Yeah.
2: Can she be any as good as Venus? And it's like, yeah.
3: You know, I think people had a very interesting feeling about them because they couldn't believe what they were seeing with the two of them.
2: Mm-hmm.
3: They couldn't believe two sisters could be playing the way that they did. But, you know, you think about all the, for me, the black women who played tennis, the ones we never heard about, and the ones we did hear about that we don't talk about now, like Althea Gibson.
2: Mm-hmm.
3: You know, that we don't talk about her. She was extraordinary. I mean, when you think about the women who were out there doing these things, it, you know, they were, at the time for us, they were one-offs. Now,
2: we
3: know where the women are. We know what they're playing. But when I was a kid, they were really one-offs, you know, and to see women playing tennis, I know it seems dopey, but Billie Jean was all I knew.
2: Yeah.
3: You know, really. I mean, you saw the people that she played, but you remembered Billie Jean.
2: Well, I mean, she created basically women's tennis that
3: yes,
2: we currently know
3: yes,
2: it as
3: did.
2: Today.
3: Yeah.
2: And is such a major a titan
3: yes.
2: When it comes to sports. So let's talk about the All Women's Sport Network that you co-founded.
3: Yeah.
2: Why did you feel the need to get something started like
3: that? Because I talked about this with whoever was in charge many years ago at ESPN and said, why? I would like to see this happen. I have some ideas. And they were like, okay.
2: Yeah.
3: Yeah. Good. Okay. Well, thank you. And they would say, people would say things to me at all the networks. They would say things like, oh, well, you know, nobody wants to see women's sports. But I did, and I knew if I wanted to see it, maybe other people did too. And then I started traveling in the world, and I wanted to see what other people were doing. And so our network is the All Women's Sports Network, and it covers women's sports throughout the world, whatever sport they're playing. And, you know, we've got the wrestlers, we've got the tennis players, we've got the hockey players, we've got the roller derby queens, we've got as many sports as you can name, and some that you've never heard of.
2: Mm-hmm.
3: Because for lots of women around the world, this is their way that they can be in a group of women doing stuff and not get any hassle. These are ways of women coming forward and putting themselves forward to do different stuff. And because I always knew, you know, in the old days, you know, you used to be able to, you had to own an NBA team in order to be part of a WNBA team.
2: Mm-hmm.
3: I never owned an NBA team. I knew people that owned, but they weren't looking for me to come in and be part of it.
2: Right.
3: Now, you know, you see what's happening with the WNBA, and I'm so proud of them because they didn't stop. They didn't stop fighting, and I know it sounds like we, as women, are kvetching a lot about what we're not getting, but when you see these women play,
2: mm-hmm.
3: they are worth their weight in gold. They are doing the work that their male counterparts are doing. And they're doing that in all of the sports. There's not a sport that's being played that isn't being played equally well by women, except people aren't used to seeing women they're not used to seeing women play football. I love the female football league. I love it.
2: Mm-hmm.
3: I wish I could play. I wish I could run, you know, but I can't, you know. But there are so many things that I wanted to see it. And suddenly, about a year and a half ago, someone said, "Oh, I'll help you do that." And I said, "Really? Mm-hmm. It's only been 18 years I've been trying to get this done." He said, "No, we'll do it." So we got with a group called the Jungle Network, and they've put us on around the world. You can find us in lots of different places. I think we probably sent you all the information to put out there. Mm-hmm. But it's kind of groovy.
2: Yeah, they delivers live coverage, original programming from some of the world's most prestigious sports organizations, FIBA, WNBL, UEFA, Athletes Unlimited, the global TV network that you're talking about right now. And then you just mentioned the WNBA, which is having the draft tonight.
3: Yeah.
2: I mean, that everything you just talked about how they need better pay, need better a better arrangement. That's what they were talking about, their collective bargaining agreement.
3: Yeah.
2: You know, like they went to the mat.
3: And a little more respect, you know, because it's not like they're sucking lollipops out there. These girls are kicking butt.
2: Yeah.
3: They are not fooling around. You know, they play like I remember people playing.
2: Yeah.
3: You know, they play hard, and they don't, you know, they don't need to be like.
2: Oh, no, you can't tell Sophie Cunningham that if she's making sure you don't touch Caitlin Clark, for instance, you know.
3: And, there you go.
2: And they're still teammates and you know, the social media aspect of it, the burgeoning dollars that are coming in, they're, you know, women's sports, certainly WNBA, softball. We were just, we had softball highlights on SportsCenter last night, Texas and Oklahoma. Volleyball is becoming much more significant. I mean, I could go down the list here of what women's sports.
3: We cover it.
2: Well, I know.
3: We cover it all.
2: And I was telling you about the show Women's Sports Now, this show. Along with Hello Sunshine and Firefly and Apex. And there's so many different other people coming together for an hour-long show that we've got going on ESPN Plus and ESPN.
3: ESPN, I'm saying to you, we should all be doing this together.
2: Okay.
3: Because our point is, you know, women are doing amazing things in sports, and we should all be covering everything. And to be in bed with the preeminent sports network and take y'all, I mean, y'all are worldwide, but to take y'all through the world as we go through would be wonderful. I know that's the wrong thing. I'm not supposed to be saying stuff like that. Well, because you're not supposed to say, "Hey, listen, let's get in this bed together. Let's make this bed bigger." I think I'm not supposed to say things like that. But if I don't, no one will know that I want to be in bed with them. I don't know if that sounds as right as I mean it.
2: The business bed. Yes.
3: That's what I'm talking. I'm talking about the business bed.
2: Yes, and the large,
3: you know,
2: the California king size.
3: That's right.
2: Of the Jagunda bed. The world's wide enough.
3: That's right.
2: You know,
3: that's
2: what they would say in Hamilton. You know, the world is wide enough for this sort of thing. And you could see, again, tonight is the 30th WNBA draft tonight.
3: Man, it's exciting. I mean, I get choked up, you know, because they're going to be where they need to be. Mm. And I lived long enough to see this happening.
2: You never had a jump shot, ever?
3: Yeah, look. No.
2: No?
3: Never had a jump shot. I was a great runner. You know what I was? I was a really good runner.
2: Okay.
3: Because I could go straight. If I was going in a straight line, I was great. If I need to carry something with me and throw it, not so much. Not so much, but I could run my little tail off.
2: Okay, very good. If you don't mind, let's take a break. I'd love to come back and talk to you about your acting.
3: Oh.
2: And your movie career. And
3: oh, that, career. Sure.
2: Yeah, of course.
3: I'll talk to you about anything, anytime.
2: I appreciate that. All right, we're here on The Rich Eisen Show with Whoopi Goldberg live.
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3: So Patrick Swayze and young Mr. Abrams got on the plane and came down and we hung out. And it was a match made in heaven because he was extraordinary. As you think he might be, he was even better. And we created this movie that, you know, lives on.
2: Today.
3: Yeah.
2: It stands the test of time.
3: Yeah, it does.
2: It's like an unbreakable movie. It's perfect in almost every way.
3: Yeah.
2: And your character in it, you're awesome, but you've probably heard that before. You're perfect for that role. So when did you know that it was as special as we now know it to be?
3: We didn't really know until we saw it. Because, you know, you make the movie and you think you're being fabulous and brilliant.
2: Right.
3: And then it comes out and you go, oh, is that what we were doing? It's the editor who helps shape with the director what they want to see. And we had only seen what we had done. And suddenly we got to see the whole movie and it was just like, do you remember making this movie? It's like, no, but this is good.
2: That's amazing.
3: You know, yeah.
2: Sure. What's your favorite scene from it? That you're proud of from Ghost?
3: I think I'll tell you my favorite scene is when he's leaving, and he says it's the love. You know, it always gets me because it's that's what you remember. That's what you take with you is the love. And whenever I see it, it just starts the tears rolling. Because that's what I like to think. I think about that. I think about the love of my mom and the love of my big brother. And, and that's what I hope that's what they have with them is all my love for them.
2: So it's not the comedy parts or your comedic, I guess,
3: well,
2: I guess your role, the laughs that you brought to an otherwise real serious subject matter?
3: Well, I think like life, it rolls the way it's supposed to.
2: Yeah.
3: You know, some of it is funny and some of it is sad. I mean, she's a fake, but is she? You know, and suddenly you are able to do things you didn't know you could do. My favorite thing is probably the one that people always talk about, which is the nun who is trying to get me to let go of of that check.
2: Yeah, right.
3: You know, and as you know, if somebody hands you a $1 million check, it is hard to let it go. It's hard to let it go. So, you know, I had a little tussle, but it was a wonderful movie to make, you know, and a cast that was superb and a superb director and a superb writer. And it was just, it all came together.
2: Whoopi Goldberg here on the Rich Eisen Show. You mentioned earlier that you didn't own an NBA team, but you coached one.
3: Yes, I did. Love
2: the
3: that
2: coach
3: movie.
2: Of the New York Knickerbockers,
3: yeah.
2: Eddie.
3: Yeah.
2: What's your favorite memory from shooting that film?
3: Just getting to hang around with so many of the players. I mean,
2: look at that.
3: I mean, look at that. I mean, that is just look at Rick Fox.
2: Yeah, look at him right there.
3: And
2: Mark Jackson.
3: Yep. Oh my God.
2: Sure.
3: Yeah.
2: Yeah.
3: And where's
2: John Sally?
3: Yeah.
2: In the back there.
3: There he is.
2: Yeah.
3: And Tiny, where's Tiny?
2: Where's
3: Is Nate Archibald in there?
2: Nate Tiny's somewhere in there. I don't know, but
3: he's
2: maybe
3: so small we can't find him.
2: Yes, that's
3: he's standing there, but we missed him.
2: Yeah.
3: But you know, getting to hang out with all of these guys was heaven.
2: Does that include Rodman, as well?
3: Yeah, I like Dennis. Because Dennis, to me, Dennis is very much like I was.
2: Yeah.
3: He was his own self. He was who he was, and he made no apologies for it. And everybody didn't get it, and that was okay.
2: Right.
3: You know, he got it, and he did the things he wanted to do the way he wanted to do them, and he played hard. You know, he played hard, and he was present, you know, and that's all you can ask of anybody.
2: Did you shoot during Knick games at any point in time, or did you? Or
3: I think we shot. Yeah, I think we recreated. But I tell you, it is still one of my favorite movies. You know, we've been spending all this time trying to get Sister Act remade. Maybe we should have been spending time trying to get Eddie remade. But they don't need me now, you know, because they're on their way.
2: Yeah, that's right.
3: Yeah. It's good.
2: Pretty cool being in Madison Square Garden, right?
3: Wow.
2: As you're the coach of the Knicks.
3: Yeah.
2: They might have hired you this past year. They needed a coach.
3: Well, you know, I did kind of hint at it, but nobody brought
2: nobody
3: me.
2: Bit
3: nobody
2: on
3: bit
2: it.
3: On
2: nobody
3: it.
2: Bit on it. How did you get your start? How did that start for you?
3: I always wanted to be lots of different things as a little kid.
2: Uh-huh.
3: Like, I wanted to go to the moon. I wanted to be
2: on Artemis 2 before there was Artemis 1,
3: you
2: right?
3: know, uh-huh. I wanted to do all this. I wanted to be a tightrope walker. I wanted to be a circus clown. And the more film I watched, the more I realized, oh, I can do all of those things if I can do that.
2: Right.
3: Or if I can be on a stage, I can do that. And so I started on stage as a little kid because I just, you know, it seemed like a good thing at the time. And now, really, this is the thing I really love. I don't mind doing the talking stuff.
2: Sure,
3: you know?
2: Of course, yeah.
3: But I'm a really good actor, and I like it. And I'm proud to say that I have a very groovy career. It's the career

0: and you're not in the bed with anyone.
1: You like the jump scare?
0: Yes, I do.
1: Wow.
0: Yes, I do.
1: Would never have guessed that.
0: But I also want to be a race car driver because I love fast.
1: Okay.
0: I love fast.
1: You might be able to mix the two.
0: Wouldn't that be nice?
1: Well, I once rode in the back of a very fast car with Mario Andretti driving it, and I was horrified.
0: Really?
1: I was screaming. I was jump scared. That was wild. And I'm like, this Mario Andretti clearly knows what the hell he's doing.
0: Well, when you're in the bed with the best.
1: Yes.
0: You're in the bed with the best.
1: That's what
0: and you are screaming.
1: I was out of my mind. I try to keep my inner monologue from coming out because there was a camera on me. I wanted to look like I was staying.
0: You didn't want to cuss
1: out
0: anybody
1: else. I was screaming.
0: Well, can I ask you a quick question?
1: Sure, please.
0: What sport would you have played had you been able to go off and do that?
1: Baseball.
0: Really?
1: Oh, yeah. When I, see Major League Baseball players, they're able to be in their 30s or, for whatever reason, baseball is also the only sport where the coaches and the manager dress like the players. Could you imagine if an NFL coach dressed in a full pad? And
0: if only.
1: It'd be weird, but that they get to put on a uniform every day like they're 8.
0: Yeah.
1: You know, like they're like they could just put a ball in a tee like they're 5 again.
0: Right.
1: And plus their money's guaranteed and they get pizzade.
0: Yeah.
1: I would have played baseball. You know, plus I had a Jewish mother, so she would never let me play football. She would never let me, do the tackle thing. I would have
0: What team?
1: Yankees.
0: Ah, yes.
1: Oh, yeah.
0: And here's my other dopey question. Are baseball players getting taller?
1: Oh, yeah. Everybody is.
0: Everybody's. Okay, so it's not just...
1: Oh, everybody is.
0: Okay.
1: I mean, everybody is. At the NFL scouting combine every year when all the NFL prospects come in.
0: Right.
1: Bigger, stronger, faster every year.
0: Really?
1: I don't know what's in the Wheaties. I have no idea. But yeah, but it's also women's sports too.
0: Yes.
1: And you're going to see Lauren Betts there tonight, 6'7". Yeah. Cameron Brink a couple years ago. I saw a picture of her standing next to LeBron.
0: Yeah.
1: I think she's a little taller than LeBron.
0: It wouldn't surprise me. See, I've always been used to very tall women.
1: Right.
0: I've always known. And, the joke used to be, oh, she should be a basketball player. Well, now she is.
1: That's right. and better than you too.
0: Yeah. And kicking your behind.
1: More than likely, for sure.
0: Yeah.
1: So this has been an absolute delight.
0: Thank you
1: for coming here.
0: Thanks for having me.
1: Of course. So let's just make sure everyone understands the All Women's Sport Network, world's fastest growing and largest global TV network dedicated exclusively to women's sports, available over 1 billion devices with over 65 countries, and it's redefining how you can experience women's sports, co-founded by you and Jungo TV.
0: Yes.
1: Okay, great. And then, of course, there's The View just down the hall.
0: Yeah.
1: If you ever want somebody like me to come on and mix it up, I'll
0: I always want you to come on, but who knows when you're here?
1: I can let you know.
0: All right.
1: I can provide my view.
0: Okay.
1: I don't know if that's
0: acceptable. Well, Well, we talk to sports folks.
1: Yes. Okay.
0: I would appreciate talking to you.
1: I'll bring the noise.
0: About sports.
1: I'll do all of that sort of
0: stuff.
1: And it's in its 6th consecutive season as America's most watched daytime talk show.
0: Really? Oh, okay.
1: You didn't know that?
0: I don't ask questions. I just cast a check.
1: By the way, you also have a Golden Globe, so it's an E triple G.
0: What?
1: Yeah, you're an E.
0: I have like a burp.
1: That's
0: an E burp.
1: You got it. That's right. Pretty cool. Thank you for being here.
0: Thanks for having me.
1: You got it. And I'll do this anytime you'd be up for it. Anytime I'm in New York.
0: Okay. Cool.
1: That's Whoopi Goldberg right here on the Rich Eisen Show.
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10: Coming up on Tuesday at 3, Willie P's in for Kyle Bailey as he'll recap the Cokes at Tuggard and look to see if Kane took the lead over the half in the Eastern Conference Final.
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12: I'm John Ryder, NBA Game 4 of the East Finals in Cleveland, and it's been one-sided.
13: Mitchell in the paint, stripped. He turns it over. Alvarado running. Stops at the three-point line and fires. In and out, but Towns with the follow jam. It's 50-26.
14: This is starting to become an embarrassing effort by the Cleveland Cavaliers, to be quite honest. Nobody's hustling back in transition.
12: Dave Pasch and Doris Burke with a call on ESPN Radio, and that was part of a 20-0 Knicks run. They're about to start the third quarter, and the Knicks are hammering the Cavs 68-49 as they look to head to the NBA Finals for the first time since 1999. Very balanced scoring for New York. Karl Anthony Towns, Jalen Brunson, Mikal Bridges, each with 10 points. New York with 26 fast break points in the first half. Cleveland with just three as New York goes for their 11th straight win this postseason. In the NHL, the Hurricanes and Canadiens are tied at 2 with 10 minutes to play in the second period in Game 3 of the East Final in Montreal. Lane Hutson, the game-tying power play goal for Montreal in the second period. The series is tied at one. We've got a combined no-hitter going on in baseball. It's for the Astros. They're crushing the Rangers 9-0 in the eighth, getting offense from Christian Walker, a three-run homer, his 15th of the season. Jordan Alvarez with his 16th. The Marlins in front of the Blue Jays 7-2 in the seventh in Toronto. Phillies blank the Padres 3-0. Kyle Schwarber is major league leading 21st home run. Jesus Luzardo, 6 scoreless for the win. And the Nationals pound the Guardians 10-2.
9: 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I'll tell you all the small things that I learned at 8:30 a.m. Eastern. 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
1: Mother's Milk, the man who plays him, Laz Alonso, is here on the Rich Eisen Show. We just saw a clip to our radio audience that just rejoined us. The series finale is just around the corner, May 20th. The Boys, which has been on for five seasons. You can catch seasons 1 through 4 on Prime Video right here on the Rich Eisen Show. I mean, there's so many different ways to go with you with your character here, since you're the ones that are trying to finally vanquish the Supes, right? Mm-hmm. Finally trying to rid the Earth of what the rest of Earth looks as heroic. Well,
2: you had a Soup here last week, by the way. I know.
1: I know we did.
2: I can still smell them.
1: I should.
2: Smells like fish in here.
1: Well, that we asked Chase, like, how many times did he have to tell his loved ones, don't watch this week? Have you ever had those?
2: You know, I'm going to tell you, Chase has been one of my favorite, his character.
1: Yes, the
2: has
1: Deep.
2: Has been one of my favorite to watch, the Deep, on the show. He's had a lot of scenes by himself, and it's just been so fun to see what he's done with them.
1: Right.
2: With me, I've had a lot of scenes with characters that are extremely large in certain parts of their body. My mom has seen those scenes. She was not terribly impressed.
1: Yes.
2: With my work. But yeah, man, I mean, it's one of those shows that you never think when you're going after a role or or in this business hoping to one day get a job that you're going to be able to do such crazy stuff. And I'm proud to say, you know, it's a check off my list to say I've been able to do that.
1: Yeah, I'm fortunate doing what I do for a living. And you know, my mom being a longtime Jewish mother from Brooklyn, she loves doting on some of the things I do. I've never once had to call her up and say, "Mom, I'm going to battle it out with Love Sausage tonight." So, you know, beware.
2: So my mom's an old Cuban lady, so you can imagine. You know, for her, it's Cuban sausage, salchicha. You know, she calls me mama leche in Spanish. That's mother's milk.
1: Yeah, okay.
2: So, I mean, the jokes are never ending. But yeah, man, I mean, listen, you got to be able to laugh at yourself.
1: Sure.
2: And for us, that's the one part of the storyline that takes the air out of it.
1: Yeah, yeah.
2: To lighten up the subject matter. Otherwise, this guy would just be tortured 24/7.
1: Now, I hear you on that front, but you've been in Avatar.
2: Yes, okay? For sure.
1: So you're used to performing in a way where you have to imagine what's happening.
2: The OG Avatar.
1: Right.
2: Avatar
1: the,
2: 1.
1: Avatar
2: Sute.
1: 1. Correct. Exactly. So what's more difficult, to perform in Avatar or figure out what it's like to act in a fight scene with an individual nicknamed Love Sausage?
2: Let's see. So I was fighting against the human race in Avatar.
1: Yes, sir.
2: And I have progressed in my career to fight against a large member of the human race in The Boys. I'll say they're both equally challenging.
1: Yes, sir.
2: I'm going to hold off on saying how satisfying I was. It was at the end of each fight.
1: I'll bet so.
2: But they were both very memorable, right?
1: Or memorable.
2: Unforgettable.
1: Okay.
3: Memorable.
1: That's what I just said. Did you pick up on that one?
2: I saw that. The quotations, the air quotes.
1: The air quotes right there. But this show is, it really is, as I mentioned, you know, last week, not to repeat it, but again, you're here. That there's no show that makes me laugh out loud and also scream and curse out loud because it's so shocking, gory. It's also funny. It's also scary. It's also frightening. It's also something that speaks of our times. And what can you tell people about how it ends that you're able to sort of drop a breadcrumb at all? Because we just had on our show the lead baseball reporter for ESPN, the insider, Jeff Passan, when he saw, he was sitting there for the show open for hour two, and he saw that you're joining. And he's a big fan of yours and a big fan of your, he's basically, before we even talk baseball, he goes, he's afraid that your character's going to eat it.
2: Yeah.
1: And so you must hear that a lot.
2: You know, there's a ton of also fan theories based on the clip that you just showed.
1: Yes.
2: On what I meant by that. At the end of that, at that monologue, when I say what we both know I need to do.
1: Right.
2: It's great to be able to see and hear all these different fan theories of what's happening. But I'd say The one thing that my character, I think, wants to communicate to the audience is that it's a superhero show. But you don't need to have superpowers to be powerful. You can be powerful just by using your voice, just by standing your ground and speaking truth to power. That's where our power lies. And never forget that and never give that up. So, whether something happens, who knows? We'll see. We got three episodes to see what happens to him or with him. But the one thing that he's always going to be is powerful and representing the people who on the surface may appear not to be powerful. But when you're together and when you unite, you're unstoppable.
1: I could see this affects you emotionally just even talking about it.
2: It does.
1: You take this allegory very seriously.
2: Listen, I grew up in D.C. in the 80s and 90s. Didn't grow up with any, you know, a lot of money or anything like that.
1: Yes.
2: And for me, this show represents a lot of what I stood for and what I learned growing up. And that's that you can achieve whatever you put your mind to. You just can't give up. You're going to get knocked down. But as long as you don't get knocked out, get up, keep fighting.
1: So who was your superhero as a kid? Doug Williams?
2: Doug Williams was definitely my superhero as a kid.
1: Who else?
2: Commanders fan, John Riggins.
1: Riggins.
2: Number 44, the Diesel.
1: Yeah.
2: Used to run all over Dallas Cowboys into the ground. We would destroy them.
1: Why would you choose that team in particular, lad?
2: You know, I feel a little heat behind me on set. And I just had to cool the situation off a little bit,
1: sure.
2: You know?
1: Understood. Well, it seems like you're actually lighting it.
2: A little bit.
1: Okay.
2: A little bit. But you know what? But it's fun, man. I mean, I still give props to Jerry Jones and that organization, the way they manipulated the draft and moved up and then got picks and let go up. I mean, the guy plays the draft like he's playing John Madden. But I'm happy that we also have some adults in the room now with Adam Peters.
1: Yes.
2: Dan Quinn, who was here recently.
1: Yeah, here.
2: Great interview with you and Dan.
1: Thanks.
2: And I feel like we're in good hands as well as an organization.
1: Well, I mean, Jaden Daniels is, he's got superpowers himself, it seems.
2: He does,
1: and
2: he does.
1: Like if he was a soup, you know, obviously Mother's Milk would want him untouched. But I think his superpower is his even keelness.
2: For sure.
1: That you can't tell whether he's up or he's down. And for somebody at such a young age and at the beginning of his career, it's that is as much of his unicorn status as his physical play.
2: Absolutely. He's always smiling.
1: Right.
2: You know, and that shows a tremendous amount of poise in him, even at this young stage of his game.
1: Right.
2: What I am happy is that I feel like the team is making some very non-splashy but good investments in helping his long-term growth. His first season was a Cinderella season.
1: Oh, my God. You had every right to think you were going to the Super Bowl that year.
2: I mean, we almost did.
1: I know you did.
2: You know, but we were the cardiac Commanders for a reason.
1: Oh, that's right.
2: You know, it was like the reason why we got that far were heroics. But you can't build a long-term winning strategy off heroics.
1: Right.
2: And I think we're making the right investments in our defense.
1: Yes.
2: And help on the offensive line to protect him.
1: Yep.
2: He's not the biggest guy.
1: Right.
2: And so it's just things that I really feel secure in the hands that we're in with the leadership that we currently have.
1: Well, Sonny Styles being drafted in the first round this year. I'm a Michigan guy, so I'm biased as well. Mike Sanders still in the back end of that defense. He's a champion.
2: Fantastic.
1: He's a leader.
2: Yep.
1: And obviously, you know, they had Bobby Wagner last year, Von Miller as well. That's going to be some leadership if they don't come back. That's going to need to be somehow fulfilled. But I just protect Jaden Daniels at all costs.
2: Absolutely. Right. Protect Jaden Daniels. And listen, what we may lack in experience,
1: yes,
2: will make up for it in athleticism and speed.
1: Right.
2: And I think with Dan Quinn, who we know is going to be a lot more involved this season.
1: Right.
2: With two new coordinators. He's going to have to be more involved. You know, I love the way Andy Reid coaches because he's always, he never lets his hand completely off the wheel.
1: Right.
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0: Radio audience has just returned. Corey B is sitting here in our studio right now. Over 23 million cross-platform followers at I Am Corey B on Instagram, The Corey B on TikTok and Facebook as well here on the program. You said your son, how old is your son?
1: My son's nine.
0: Nine?
1: Yeah.
0: And he is growing up in New York City?
1: Grew up in New York City, correct.
0: Oh, okay. And he has willingly, of free will.
1: Yeah.
0: Chosen to follow the New York Mets.
1: Yeah.
0: Over your Yankees.
1: Over Smart the kid. Yankees. Over the household Yankees. We are a Yankees house.
0: Okay.
1: And this man wants me to travel to Queens.
0: Yes.
1: To go see Mets games at Citi Field. Nice field.
0: Okay. Why is he like the Mets?
1: Because he's just Met. My fiance drank some water when she was pregnant. And I think there was like amoeba, like some like amoeba.
0: Something was in there?
1: Yeah, like the brain eating amoeba, but like only like half of one.
0: Yeah.
1: And it kind of got in there. And
0: yeah.
1: He's, yeah.
0: Sort of like a Bartolo Colon chromosome.
1: Correct. Bartolo Colon. Yes.
0: A Bartolo chromosome.
1: Bartolo Colonosome.
0: BNA. Yeah. And so, okay.
1: Yeah, but now see.
0: My only question for you is a follow up. We've just met.
1: Yeah.
0: Can I help?
1: Yeah, I would love for you to help.
2: I
1: mean, he's got like some sort of like Soto disease where he just loves Juan Soto.
3: Yeah, I get that.
1: Yeah, I wish he was just like, I wish he doesn't even like Soto pop. You know what I mean?
0: Nice. He was a Yankee before a Met.
1: Yeah, that's what I don't understand. The whole trade, he didn't like him when he played for the Yankees.
0: Right.
1: So why like him now?
0: I feel like, is he in school right now?
1: Yeah, he's not learning much apparently.
0: Because I feel like we should call him. You know,
1: we should call my son.
0: Yeah.
1: What's wrong with you?
0: No, I wouldn't. I'd be more gentle.
1: Yeah. What's wrong with you?
0: But that would be the underlying question.
1: Yeah.
0: Would be what is wrong.
1: But I think it's just because dad likes it. He doesn't want to like it. We went to a Knicks game one time. They were playing the Raptors. And he's like, I want the dinosaur team to win.
0: Well,
1: I was like, that's Toronto. He goes, yeah, I know.
3: I like your son.
0: Okay. What do you mean?
1: What is wrong with you?
2: Mets fan.
0: He's a Mets fan.
1: Oh, okay. Yeah, broken. We get it. All right.
3: Your son gets it.
1: Yeah, how's that record going for you right now?
3: Hey, listen, there's 127 games.
1: Yeah, okay.
3: Got a lot of time to turn the ship around.
1: They really like to wait a long time to turn the ship around, don't they?
3: Yeah. Hey, listen, don't you worry about us.
0: Yeah.
3: We'll be fine.
0: Yeah. 1986 to now. There's a ship that's been...
3: We want to give everyone else a chance.
1: That ship, like Tom Hanks, needs a new captain, okay?
0: Yeah, ladies and gentlemen, Corey B.
1: Thank you.
0: Here on the show. All right, so we're here. We have something we like to call RES, Rich Eisen Show Consulting.
1: Okay, yeah.
0: So we can add this to our list of to-do items.
1: Please.
0: What's your son's name?
1: His name is Lexington.
0: Lexington.
3: What up, Lex?
0: Is that named after the avenue?
1: It's named after nothing but the fact that if you got a job application in your hand and you got Frank and you got Lexington, you're going to say Lexington is probably the guy. That's
0: agree.
1: The only, I've never met unhomed Lexington.
0: We must hire this Lexington.
1: Yes.
0: Who the hell is Frank?
1: Yeah.
0: Frank's got no shot around here.
1: Frank's got qualifications, yeah, but Lexington's got the name.
0: Damn straight. Right. He's got syllables.
1: Yeah.
0: Okay, so Lexington, we're here for you
1: as
0: a service to call him up and basically say, I can attest to this. There are more championship possibilities. There are more World Series appearances. Yeah. There's more happiness.
1: Yeah.
0: There's more happiness. One is a path of disappointment and self-loathing.
1: Yeah.
0: And another is a much happier life.
1: I will say this, though. My son is convinced that he will one day play for the Dodgers. And he has told everyone this.
0: Okay.
1: And he thinks he is the second coming of Shohei Ohtani. And I have to keep reminding him, you're not even Asian.
0: As if that's the first requirement.
1: Yeah, that's the first requirement to be Shohei Ohtani. You're never going to be 6'4", and you won't be Asian. It's not going to be. We can go to Japan as many times as you want. It's not going to
0: hurt. It's not going to help. Does he know about deferring salaries? That's the only way you can be a Dodger.
1: He has no idea. I don't even know about that. And so,
0: okay.
1: Sorry.
3: Did you plan to defer his allowance?
0: Many of their star players are currently deferring much of their salary so they don't have to. Get paid so much that there's a luxury tax that hits the Dodgers.
1: So then they get paid down the road.
0: As if they don't have the money for it.
1: Gotcha.
0: Did you play baseball?
1: I did. I played baseball growing up. I was somewhat of an all-star.
0: Was there a somewhat of an all-star team?
1: Yeah,
0: I didn't know that there was such a thing.
1: In high school, they had all-county, and I was somewhat of all-county. And it was... It was great, but I did play baseball. Yeah. It was like that was like my childhood. Up until I was 18,
0: right.
1: I played ball, and I played in Japan. I played on a travel ball team who was number one in the nation every year.
0: So yeah, you were really locked in.
1: Yeah, I was locked in.
0: So your parents were driving you all over the
1: state? Every weekend was somewhere new. Every weekend was a different state or a different city in
0: That's
1: Florida.
0: Serious business.
1: Yeah.
0: So who did you want to be? Who did you think you were going
1: to
0: be?
1: I wanted to be Derek Jeter. That's where I went. I wanted Nomar Garciaparra, and I know that was conflicting interest, but I wanted to be a great short shot.
0: Yeah. I mean, it was Nomar, A-Rod, and Jeter for your choices for somebody, I'm sure, in your generation.
1: I didn't hit puberty, though, until I was 26. So every coach looked at me, and they're like, not even 120 pounds soaking wet. Are you going to make this college baseball?
0: Yeah. That's a problem, biologically.
1: It was. You know, I had heart, but my heart wasn't big enough. It was just a small heart.
0: So you tapped out of baseball.
1: I tapped out once I got kicked off I wasn't able to make my college baseball team because it was a Christian school and I got caught at a party that had, wasn't even drinking alcohol. I was too small. It would have killed me. I was at a party that had alcohol and they found out and they didn't even let me. The coach was like, this guy's a bad influence.
0: Yeah.
1: And I was like, yeah, but I'm a great right fielder. Like I can catch the ball real well.
0: There you go. And
1: didn't care.
0: Didn't work.
1: No, Jesus took the wheel. He just went like this. Different direction. So then I was like, you know what? I'm just going to do comedy and radio.
0: Well, and how do you find the interests that we see, you know, all over your feeds? Like where you got comedy skits, you got your food hacks, you got all, like, where do you?
1: I was just doing at one point anything to make it work. I had a third grade teacher tell me, school's not for you and you better find a job in entertainment. Or else. And I was like, I'm 9. You should not tell me. Like, that's depressing. Like, you don't tell that to a 9-year-old. And I just kind of like went that route. And I was determined to make it whether or not someone was going to help me, whether or not I could get acting roles or auditions. So social media kind of gave me a platform to do it myself. And I was making skits and all these things and going viral. And during the pandemic, everyone was inside making banana bread and just ridiculous recipes.
0: Sure.
1: And sometimes I would see a recipe that I was like, there's no way that works or that tastes good. So I would react to it and try it out myself. But the way I would react to it was in a goofy manner and saying these witty, silly, stupid things.
0: Right.
1: And it just went viral. And I've been riding it ever since.
0: What was the first one where you're like, oh my God, this is something I can do here?
1: There was a video the first one I did that went viral was me. I played a part. I played my fiance and myself in a role where I would go back and forth, kind of like a Eddie Murphy movie.
0: Sure.
1: And it was like driving with your girlfriend be like, and it was just every turn was the wrong turn. And why'd you take this way? And there's a pothole there. And I went McDonald's. Never mind. I went Burger. Like, it was just a chaotic video that was relatable to everyone that watched it, that was in a relationship, that went viral. So I just kept going from there. But the one that I did that was a reaction video was someone spilled ragu on a rug and cleaned it up with beer. And I was like, there's no way that works. Let me try it. So I spilled ragu on our brand new white rug in hopes that it would work. And it didn't. And my fiance's reaction and just she was like, what are you doing? We're trapped inside. Like, everyone's going nuts. We're going cuckoo. It's the pandemic in New York City. Everyone's bananas.
0: Yeah.
1: And so, like, it went viral. And I'm like, we got something here. And she's like, well, as long as you can afford a new rug, you know, as long as you can buy a new rug, then I'm fine with
0: it. That's right.
1: And I bought all the rugs after that. It was Rug City. Yeah.
0: Okay, man.
1: Yeah, I was Aladdin. I had all the rugs. Cool. Yeah.
0: And then just the baking, the cooking, just
1: cooking was just another thing. Like, I've always been in a cooking. My mom always had like Emerald on, like the BAM guy.
0: Yeah.
1: As a kid, the Food Network.
0: New Orleans?
1: Yeah. Well, I'm not from there.
0: I know that, but that's
1: yeah, he's from, he's from.
0: I'm sorry. That's just every time
1: I don't
0: hear Emerald,
1: that
0: was a
1: knee
0: jerk reaction where I just said New Orleans.
1: New Orleans,
0: yeah. Yeah. BAM, kick it up a notch.
1: Yeah. But yeah, I remember that always being on TV, and I was always, you know, I would cook things up in my little George Foreman grill. Bland chicken that usually, you know, white household chicken.
0: Nice.
1: It just became a thing. I love food and I love being goofy, and it really worked for me. And I was able to put my comedic tone into food videos. And so I just have been riding with that ever since.
0: And Lexington's in a lot of your videos.
1: So he's in some of them. Yeah. When he's not being a jerk, he doesn't watch this show.
0: Yeah.
1: I love my son.
0: He will now when we turn him into a Yankee.
1: He's taxing. You know, kids can be. I love my son more than anything, but sometimes he's like, he's been watching some things that he hasn't been supposed to watch, and
0: like
1: he'll
0: what?
1: Go to Man, he was at
0: Euphoria?
1: A No.
0: Man, now that would be an issue for a 9-year-old.
1: Although, okay, yeah. I heard that's good for, you know, helping kids out. Never mind.
0: That's right.
1: We'll go
0: scare them straight.
1: Exactly.
0: That works.
1: That's the new, that's 2026 conversion therapy is watching. Here, son, watch this.
0: Don't be that.
1: Her name's Cindy Sweeney. But he was at an after school program one day where like they all play video games. Some kid was showing him Saw videos.
0: He comes
1: home and he's like, I saw something I should have never seen. And he told me, I'm like, I'm so sorry. But then he went to school and started repeating it.
0: Uh-oh.
1: And now his teachers are calling me. They're like, we have a problem here. And I was like, you guys started the problem.
0: That's right.
1: And I wasn't even going to be the one to say it. I wasn't even going to tattletale because that's not my type.
0: Yes.
1: But you guys started it.
0: Now he's homeschooled.
1: Now we have a meeting on Tuesday.
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0: Hello and welcome in. It's Always College Football. I'm your host, Greg McElroy. Glad to have you here with us today. There are two versions of college football, and right now, here we are, May of 2026. The sport is really being asked which one it wants to be. The first version is the one that made the sport really different from pretty much anything else on the American sports calendar. The version where a loss in week four was not just a setback, but it was, in many cases, a funeral. The version where Alabama and Georgia are playing in week one of October, and both programs know that they don't suspect, they don't fear, but they know that the loser of that game could very well be watching January and the festivities in January, quarterfinals, semifinals, national championship, really watching it from their couch. The version where the regular season was not a warm-up act, it was the main event. But that version of college football could be going into a different direction. We'll see, because that version, every single Saturday, from Saturday of Labor Day all the way through Thanksgiving, had the same kind of weight that most sports could only manufacture in the Game 7 of a playoff series. Then there's the other version, a version that right now is being discussed heavily and being constructed in conference meeting rooms and television negotiating tables, a version where 24 teams make the playoff and where a three-loss program can still ultimately hoist the trophy at the end of January, where coaches manage losses instead of doing whatever it takes to prevent them. So there's a little bit of a crossroads that we're in right now. Here's the thing about both versions. You can't have both, right? You can sell both, and people will likely buy both, but you can't actually have both, I don't think. And today on Always College Football, we're going to spend some time, with a sport that is trying to figure out where we're trying to go. A sport that spent a lot of money on rosters while cutting tennis programs. A sport where there are a lot of conferences that are coalescing around an expanded playoff and one commissioner who is trying to hold the line and really won't allow it to go anywhere else without his full approval. So it's going to be fascinating. We also might be talking about one of the best college football players in the country, who that might be. And we're going to talk a little bit about some positions that might very well factor in to the discussion when we get to our mailbag a little later on. So let's dive in to the key word of today's episode. That's unsustainable. But before we do, I encourage you to go ahead and just subscribe to the podcast, wherever you get the podcast, and check us out on the ESPN College Football YouTube page. Now, Pete Thamel published a piece yesterday coming out of Big Ten Spring Conference meetings, and the headline of that question is whether or not college football is currently sustainable. Let's answer it next. The big question of the day, is big budget spending in college sports sustainable? Right now, the most fashionable word in the sport, it feels like, in college athletics, kind of across the board, from ADs to head coaches to people who haven't coached in a really long time, is the unsustainable nature of the sport we love so much. We've heard it from multiple athletic directors. Pat Chun said it. Jay Batt from Michigan State said it. Deion Sanders, the head coach at Colorado, has said it. Nick Saban has said it. Senators have weighed in. And my first reaction every time I hear them ask that question is unsustainable for whom? Because I look at kind of what the numbers are doing, and I look at the Ohio State roster, for example, in 24, that went on to win the national championship, and the fact that that roster cost $20 million. And at the time, that number was treated as if it was like a crime being committed on the way to the stadium. I mean, pearls were clutched. People were writing about writing columns and talking heads were going on television and saying that college football, as we know it, is over. You just go buy championships. And right now, heading into the 26th season, $20 million is the floor. That is the minimum buy-in right now at the table for programs that want to be in the top half of maybe the Big Ten or the SEC. The programs in the conferences at that level are already being projected to finish in the bottom tier of the league. The new frontier is not 20 million. The new frontier, according to people that are familiar with what's being spent, is now $50 million. There's buzz out of Baton Rouge that when they hired Lane Kiffin, they had reportedly committed between 25 and 30 million annually to the roster through rev sharing and NIL funds. And that's reported as kind of the starting point, not necessarily the ceiling. You hear about other programs with the Penn State and Ohio State, several people saying, well, $50 million, that's where everybody's at now. What's to stop the sport from getting to 60 next year, 70 the year after that, maybe 80, 85 at some point in the very near future? And here's Kirk Ferentz, head coach of Iowa, who's been the head coach since for four presidents now. His entire identity at his program is kind of built around controlled, measured, sustainable developmental program identity, right? I mean, he's looking at the entire sport as kind of the elder statesman, and he's saying nothing would surprise me at this point. Saying nothing that would surprise him. Think about that. Now, that sentence should be printed. It should be framed. It should be hung in every single administrator's office in the country, because it might be the most honest assessment we've seen right now in the sport. Now, let me tell you what I actually think about the word unsustainable. The people saying it are not wrong, and that the spending is clearly escalating at a rate that's really difficult to manage. They are wrong about who it's unsustainable for, because here's what's actually happening. We know about the House settlement against the NCAA. It created a $20 million annual rev share cap, meaning schools can pay their athletes directly up to that amount per year. And almost immediately, that cap became the floor, not the ceiling, because stacked on top of the $20 million in NIL money, you got separate deals, you got booster collectives, you got third-party arrangements. And the people that are running those programs kind of found creative ways to make sure that the number kept climbing well beyond what the settlement intended. And you have the College Sports Commission, which is supposed to enforce this cap, that has an NIL clearinghouse and has to approve all deals over $600. And programs are already finding ways to circumvent the cap. We know commissions towards agents don't count. And we know that the multimedia rights deals that are kind of routed through the athletic department can be structured in a way that benefits the player without technically hitting the red share limit. And if you listen to guys that are running collectives, they're basically saying, we don't care. That's pretty much, so the cap exists, but it's not functioning as a cap. It's functioning kind of as like a press release, so to speak. Right? And here's where it gets really interesting, because the spending arms race is not happening equally. It's happening in a very specific tier of programs. I mean, you see it some in the Big Ten, you see it some in the SEC, you see it at the top of the ACC, the top of the Big 12, Notre Dame. But really, there's not a ton of programs that can escalate to that level of funding. So below that line, you have a lot of programs that are kind of doing everything they can to stay competitive, but coming up fundamentally short, because the $20 million rev share cap was calculated as a percentage of average power conference revenues, meaning it was designed with the wealthier programs in mind to an extent. And for programs whose total athletic department budget is nowhere near the high-level power conference average, well, 20 and a half isn't the floor. It's a building that they can't afford to rent space in. So when people say it's unsustainable, what they actually mean is, whether they know it or not, is that it's unsustainable for programs that cannot keep up. Here's the darkest part of the story that probably doesn't get nearly enough attention, is the money to keep up has to come from somewhere, and it's coming from the sports that cannot afford to pay for themselves. There have been 40 Division I Olympic sports programs between swimming, tennis, track that were cut between May of 24 and July of 25 alone. More than 415 college teams have been cut, merged, or reclassified since the middle of 2024. I mean, Arkansas, for example, a school that has a really good athletic revenue and a solid fundamental program financially, they had to cut its men's and women's tennis programs. And the combined cost of those programs is about $2.5 million.
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Now, you think about a program that might make around $200 million, and they could not find the extra $2.5 million to support tennis. Now, they eventually reinstated the programs after some donors scrambled to fund them in the short term. But let's just think about this for a second. A Power Four school in an extremely profitable conference in the country, I mean, decided to cut a smaller program because of the financial logic of college athletics no longer has a place for it. And here's why this matters beyond just tennis. If you look at American athletes who competed in the 2026 Winter Olympics, 40% of those were current or former NCAA athletes. If you look at the Summer Games, Team USA is comprised of about 65% former NCAA athletes. So the college system is not just a developmental league for football and basketball. It's also a developmental pipeline for the entire American Olympic program. And we are kind of having to adjust it a little bit, maybe in some cases dismantle it, not loudly, not dramatically, but maybe piece by piece, budget meeting by budget meeting. And that's a challenging thing to wrap your head around. Now, I want to be clear about something. I'm not here to say that football players don't deserve to be paid. Of course they do. All right, they've always deserved to be paid. And the system that existed before NIL and rev share and all this other stuff is in some ways indefensible, right? And the settlement that you thought was going to fix the system, it fixed it in a way that it solved one problem, but it created a cascading set of new problems that nobody has quite figured out how to address just yet. Now, you've seen other people stepping in, you've seen political pressure, you've seen the White House, you've seen committees that have been created, and whether or not any of this is going to lead to results is to be determined. We know that there's going to be ways of cap circumvention. There's talk of a separate playoff for the G5. Now, whether any of this becomes a reality is still very much up in the air. But what's clear is the sport's kind of arrived at a moment where the people running it are openly admitting at their own conference meetings what's happening right now is not sustainable. And that's a scary thing. Now, in the meantime, football rosters keep getting more expensive, right? Well, that means that other programs could potentially continue to disappear. And Kirk Ferentz keeps saying that he wouldn't be surprised by anything. Well, neither would I at this point. Coach Ferentz, neither would I. The college football playoff has been at 12 teams for exactly two years, right? And here's something worth noting before we go any further in this conversation. After year one, we changed the format. The seeding structure was adjusted. And rankings considerations were modified. Multiple commissioners took a step back after evaluating the first year data and said, well, we can adjust this to make it better. And they were right to do that. That's how a really healthy sport operates, right? You gather real information, you evaluate what worked and what did not, and you make tweaks. But here's the thing about that precedent. It kind of cuts both ways. Because the argument after adjusting year one and honestly making a couple tweaks in year two as well is that, well, we now have real data to work with. The argument for doubling the field after year two should require somewhat of the same standard, right? And as of right now, after two seasons, the data on the 12-team playoff is excellent. The first round games have at times been very compelling. The cream has risen to the top. Every champion entered the playoff with one or fewer losses. So why are we already considering doubling the field before we even fully understand what we have? Before we answer the question, look, the ACC, for example, has come out in favor of doubling the field to 24 teams. Commissioner Jim Phillips made it public at the conference's spring meetings last week. Brent Yormark, the commissioner of the Big 12, was already on record in favor of 24 teams. And now the Big 10's Tony Petitti, he's announcing his position at Big 10 meetings this week. And every sign points to him saying, man, I'm kind of spearheading this effort towards the 2014 playoffs. So here's where we're at right now. Three out of the four Power Four conferences are publicly on record to favor the 2014 playoff, the Big 12, the ACC, and the Big 10, which leaves exactly one commissioner right now that is standing, holding the line for a smaller field, and that's Greg Sankey and the SEC. And Sankey, for his part, has made it very clear that he sees what's happening, doesn't really like being organized against, and is not particularly interested in the input of people that he doesn't
think have a seat at the table necessarily. So when the AFCA, the American Football Coaches Association, puts out a statement recently calling for maximum expansion, well, Sankey said last he knew, the AFCA is not in charge of dealing with the schedule, postseason games or even regular season games. And I mean that the entity or figuring out where they fit on the calendar, I certainly respect their rights to speak on what they believe is right. But there's a lot more depth to this process than a press release, which is exactly what Greg Sankey said. He basically tells the Coaches Association, the organization that represents all the head coaches, that he respects their right to have a voice and to have an opinion on what the postseason should look like. But it's a little bit of a diplomatic equivalent to saying, all right, we'll handle this, right? Now, here's the thing about the SEC kind of holding out right now on the conversations about expanding to 24. The SEC and the Big Ten, they have to agree for any format change to become official. That's the actual rule. So this isn't posturing by any chance, by any sense of the word. I mean, this is real leverage here for the SEC. And they have previously favored a 16-team model with five automatic bids for the five highest-ranked conference champions and 11 at-large berths. And 24 is a pretty significant jump from 16. And you can also understand why the SEC, which has spent the better part of two decades building the most powerful brand in the sport, you understand why they're not eager to open the door wider when the current system has actually been really good to them, even if it hasn't produced a national championship in the last three seasons. But here's the argument that Jim Phillips is making, and it's not a bad one. He said, if you're trying to ask the presidents and the chancellors and the boards to keep investing in football programs at this level, and we just spent an entire segment talking about how much that investment costs, then those programs need to believe that they have a realistic shot at making the playoffs at the start of every season. Right now, with 12 teams and 138 FBS programs, just 9% of the FBS programs make the field in the playoff. 24 teams gets you to just over 17%, closer to the roughly 19% that most NCAA postseason tournaments allow. So that's a real argument. That's not just an access argument. It's kind of a financial survival argument for programs that are being asked to spend like a professional franchise while having a 91% chance of being mathematically irrelevant by the time December rolls around. But let me tell you where this gets really complicated, because it's not just the SEC that's standing in the way. It's also coaches in the SEC. I mean, Steve Sarkisian kind of went, I don't want to say scorched earth, but I mean, he was very adamant in an interview with USA Today that college football playoff expansion is very spastic view and a bit of a knee-jerk reaction. And his actual proposal was to go back to four teams and add conference championship tournaments to generate TV inventory. Now, I want to be fair to Sarkisian here, because buried inside his criticism is one point that's genuinely worth talking about. And he said that the selection committee doesn't have the bandwidth to evaluate 24 teams properly. Said the committee, they can't watch all these games. They see the media polls, the coaches' polls, they kind of copy them. So you got a 12-team playoff, and that means there are at least 30 teams that impact it

0: Whether a one-loss SEC team deserved to jump an undefeated G5 team. The four-team era gave us Baylor and TCU being in and then out, and then both were 11-1, both getting left out back in 2014. Florida State was in, they got bumped out. So the four-team era didn't necessarily have all the solutions, but if you look at the idea of having a conference tournament built into the 14 playoff, where if you win the SEC conference tournament, the SEC gets to keep all that tournament revenue, and they also get to send their champion to a 14 playoff. I could potentially get on board with that, but at that point, how many teams make the SEC tournament or the Big Ten tournament? And should it be easier for the ACC, which might have three contenders or two contenders in a given year, their path to get into the Final Four would be a lot easier than that of the Big Ten or the SEC. So that to me is a hard one to kind of stomach and to get on board with. So where does this actually land? Like, my read is this. The conference coalition of the Big Ten, the ACC, and the Big 12, it's pretty real, right? You can tell that there's some coalescing going on. It's building towards something. And that Greg Sankey, the SEC commissioner, he's not going to necessarily bow to a public pressure campaign. That's not really how he operates. Why would he? The SEC has more leverage in this negotiation than probably any other party at the table. And they probably know that as well. So what this actually comes down to, is it a little bit about broadcast rights? Is that a part of it as well? Because Jim Phillips said this directly. He has said that ESPN really wants the playoffs to stay at 12, maybe 14, a hard ceiling of 16 potentially. And right now ESPN owns exclusive rights to the 12-team playoff. And ESPN knows that a 2014 playoff would potentially bring in other partners. Maybe it's an assumption. I think it's a fair assumption at this point.
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10: Coming up on Tuesday at 3, Willie P's in for Kyle Bailey as he'll recap the Cokes at 100 and look to see if the Canes took the lead over the Habs in the Eastern Conference Finals.

0: want to get into the mailbag, and we always appreciate those of you that have submitted questions. You can do so on the ESPN YouTube channel. Just leave it in the comment section. We'll get to it. We see them. We react to them. We really appreciate them, to be honest with you. You can also submit them via our social media account at AlwaysCFB on both Instagram and on Twitter. Let's start with Travis in Michigan. How are you going to leave off Jordan Marshall from your top 10 and honorable mentions running back category? Now, Travis, I hear you. And I want to be straight with you. Jordan Marshall had a genuinely fantastic season in 25. He had 150 carries for 936 yards, 10 touchdowns, and averaged 6.2 yards a carry. He very rarely lost yardage. Like, he is the undisputed lead back in Ann Arbor heading into the 26th season. But here's the argument against him. And it's not really the comparison against the guys that are in the top 10 or what league they play in and whatever it might be. It's the guy who was the starter in front of him. It's Justice Haynes, who last year in the same offense, behind the same offensive line, in the same system, went for 857, 10 touchdowns, and 7.1 yards per carry in just seven games before that injury ended his season. Marshall ranked 27th nationally in yards per carry last year. Haynes, before he went down, was on pace to lap that number. Now, this doesn't necessarily discredit Marshall. It just shows you that Haynes is in the honorable mention. Marshall is just left out. It also tells me that the production that Marshall put up was at least partially a function of the environment he was in. And the honest question leading into 26 is whether or not he can be that every down guy. And I happen to believe he really will be. Then there's also the passing game situation as well. He caught just 9 passes last year. Almost every back in our top 10 is a legitimate threat catching the ball out of the backfield. They can hurt you on screens and swings and maybe find an isolation or two on third down. And that dimension of Marshall's game, it's not that it's not in there. It's just we haven't seen it just yet. And in a modern offense that you want to use that running back as a real chess piece on every down, that it could become a real limitation. So we'll see what the offense looks like this year, and maybe his role will grow significantly. And is it fair that Marshall was left out? Probably not entirely. Like, Travis, I'll give you this. He probably belongs on the honorable mentions. Like, he probably does. Right, that's a correction I am willing to make right now on the air. Jordan Marshall, honorable mention, Michigan. Now, if he takes a step forward, maybe as a receiver, produces at or above what Haynes was doing in the system last year, we could be having a very different conversation in November. Let's go next to Josh in Oregon. He writes, how come you don't have any running back from Oregon in your top 10 list or honorable mentions list? Is it because the running back room is just that deep in Eugene, or do you not think that they are that good? Josh, the honest answer is probably a little simpler than you might expect. It's not that we don't think they're really, really good. We know that. It's that we don't know which one of the two is going to be the down in, down out guy. Because you look last year as true freshmen, Davison and De'Aaron Hill, they combined for over 1,300 yards and 20 touchdowns. You look at their grades, they were across the board excellent. I mean, among the best freshman backs in the entire country. But those are not necessarily honorable mention numbers kind of in a vacuum. The list is built around one central question. Who is going to lead the Ducks in rushing next year? And in Oregon right now, nobody can really answer that with certainty. Both these guys are competing for a similar role, right? The coaching staff came out of spring telling everybody they're watching for both of those guys to develop as every down backs. That's not a knock on either player. It's just the reality that until one of them separates as the featured back, you can't assign a projected workload, which means you can't really project a stat line, which means you can't really justify a ranking in the top 10 right now, or maybe even the honorable mention category, because most of the guys that we went with throughout were kind of bell cow guys, or at least proven to be a bell cow guy at some point or another. Then there's the question about the offensive line. And you look at some of the stars that were lost in the NFL last year. You lose a couple tackles. You lose your right guard. Then the spring game, there's a little uncertainty along the front. And we know the running back ceiling. It's not just about how good he is. It's about what's around him as well. And right now, the answer to what is in front of either Davison or Hill in 26, we're still trying to figure that out. So when one of these two separates from the other and we get clarity on what the offensive line looks like in August, I think this conversation will change drastically. And by November, Josh, you might be sending me a very different message, and I'm ready for it. So keep it locked in here on Always College Football. As a starting point, is not the finish line. We look forward to reevaluating these rankings as the season goes along. Let's go next to Jack in Tennessee. And Jack writes, the last two drafts, the SEC has not had a running back taken before the first fourth round. You have to go back to the 2004 draft to find the last time it happened, let alone 2 years in a row. But in your top 10 running back show, you had eight listed in the top 25. Does this mean the SEC is the conference for running backs in 26? And will all the talent help someone in the conference break the national title drought? All right, a lot to unpack there, right? Jack, so I want to first engage with this question seriously because the underlying tension here is real and it's worth talking about. First, let's give some nuance to the draft history claim. Okay, in 2025, the highest drafted running back from the SEC school at the time of the draft was Dylan Sampson of Tennessee. He went in the fourth round. But if you rewind back a couple rounds before Quinshon Judkins, he was a second round pick to Cleveland, but he was drafted out of Ohio State where he transferred before his final season. He ran for over 2,700 yards and 31 touchdowns at Ole Miss. So his production is a little bit of an SEC product, but his draft slot was as a Big Ten player. And that's real ambiguity that's probably worth noting, right? In the 2026 draft, the highest drafted SEC running back was Jam Miller of Alabama. He was picked 245 in the seventh round. The overall highest drafted running back in 2026 was Jeremiah Love of Notre Dame. He went third overall, the highest running back taken since Saquon back in 2018. So the patterns are real. It's totally real. But what does that mean that the position, and is it maybe in decline in the conference? I don't necessarily think so. What it means is that the best running backs over this stretch have either transferred out before their draft year, are still in school, or have been maybe running behind some offensive lines that have not given them those clean entry points to demonstrate elite NFL caliber productivity. The talent's there, though. And you're right. Our top 10 and our honorable mentions, they were loaded with SEC running backs this year. Ahmad Hardy is the number one running back in the country, in my opinion, heading into the season this year. Kewon Lacy went for nearly 1,600 rushing yards and 24 touchdowns at Ole Miss. Jaden Baugh was incredible for the Florida Gators last year and has become one of the more unstoppable short yardage backs in the conference. So will that necessarily translate, to answer your final question, to a national championship? Well, that's a harder question. And if we're going to answer it properly, we need to understand why the SEC hasn't won a national title in the last 3 years. Because it's not just one thing. It's kind of a stack of things that all kind of landed at the same time. You start with the most obvious one. Well, Nick Saban's not there. Because from 2007 to 2022, the SEC won 13 national championships. Well, seven of those 13 were Alabama. Saban didn't just win games. He kind of set the standard that the entire conference kind of organized itself around. And when he left, that organizing principle kind of disappeared overnight. Now, Kalen DeBoer is a fantastic football coach, but he hasn't necessarily brought in the championships the same way Nick Saban has. Nobody will, not in today's day and age in college football. And if you look at where it's going, it's going to be tough. The second question is the quarterback spot. If you look across the SEC over the last few years and kind of count the programs that have had a super stable, elite quarterback situation that leads them into a playoff run. Well, Georgia has had probably the most stable spot in the country, right? And their quarterback play has been really good. Carson Beck, I thought, was good. I know he got criticized his final year at Georgia, but I thought he was good. Gunnar Stockton, good, right? You look at Texas last year, they get off to a 3-2 start, and Arch Manning was supposed to kind of take that number one team in the country, but he had some growing pains early in his tenure. You had guys that got hurt at times, but the quarterback play in the SEC, while good, it hasn't been crazy elite at times in the SEC the last few years. And you got to have elite level quarterback play, or you got to have an outrageously good roster around the quarterback to be able to justify a championship run right now. Because you look at JJ McCarthy, he wasn't elite necessarily, but look at the roster around him. Ohio State, Will Howard, he wasn't necessarily elite by himself, but look at the roster around him. Fernando Mendoza, he was elite, but he also had a great roster around him to make the case that the quarterback play there did elevate everyone else around him. So the other question is the offensive line. And the SEC in particular has been a little bit lackluster at the point of attack throughout all of last year. I mean, Alabama, Auburn, LSU, Texas, Oklahoma, South Carolina, those guys all struggled at times around the offensive line. And that's directly connected to a question we had a moment ago from Jack about the running back position. You can't have the best running backs in the country when you don't necessarily allow them to produce at an elite level when the offensive line isn't consistently opening up big holes in the biggest games. Yeah, Ahmad Hardy ran for 300 yards in a single game last year, but he also struggled against some of the best defenses that Missouri faced a little later in the year. And that's what an offensive line problem does to a running back. It turns a generational talent into a situational one the moment the defense kind of loads up and dares you to beat them through the air.
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0: And the fourth problem, I think, is the SEC schedule. I mean, the SEC is really brutal top to bottom. I mean, I think most people acknowledge that. But they did have five teams make the college football playoff last year, but none made to the national championship game. That's not like a coincidence. It's the consequence of a conference. They will have some, you're going to get beat up. You're going to get beat up for 3 months before the playoffs even starts. I mean, Georgia wins back-to-back SEC championships and can't get out of the quarterfinals. Texas goes 9-3, misses the playoff entirely. So the conference is really good that you can make the case that it might be cannibalizing itself just a little bit. So is the SEC the conference of running backs this upcoming year? Sure. Looks like it going into the season. But will running backs alone fix the national title drought? No. They need a quarterback that is on the way up the whole year. They need an offensive line that holds up from start to finish and they stay healthy. They also need a program to survive the conference schedule without losing some key pieces that matter most before the bracket even opens. But you know the running backs will be there. The rest of the equation is still very much the question. We go next to Mike in Miami. Who do you think is the all-around better football player, Jeremiah Smith or Malachi Toney? Mike, this answer might surprise many. The answer is Malachi Toney. I want to be very clear about what I'm saying because the answer requires a lot of context here. Jeremiah Smith is without question the best wide receiver in college football. Full stop, right? Not one of the best, not a Biletnikoff candidate. He's the best. No one's going to deny the reality of that situation. 163 career receptions, nearly 2,600 yards, more yards than anyone else in college football by over 200 yards, 27 touchdowns in just two seasons. The guy's 310 yards away from becoming Ohio State's all-time leading receiver. He might do it by game three of just his third year. That's insane. He also very well could be in the mix for the Heisman Trophy this year. We know that, which tells you everything you need to know about how the football world views him. And when you watch Jeremiah Smith play wide receiver, you're watching someone doing one thing at a level that almost nobody in the history of the sport has done at his age. I mean, he is a master, an absolute master of one craft, playing wide receiver. So when I say that Malachi Toney might be the better all-around football player, I'm not saying he's better than Jeremiah Smith at playing wide receiver. He is not. Nobody in college football is better than Jeremiah Smith. But what I'm saying is that Malachi Toney is a different kind of football player entirely. That's because he has to be. He doesn't have Jeremiah Smith's size. He does not have Jeremiah Smith's physical dominance at the catch point. He's just 5'11", 188. And that 5'11 might be a touch generous. Jeremiah Smith is built like a weapon, right? Just unbelievably put together. Malachi Toney is built kind of like a problem, right? He's got to find a way. No matter what, he's going to find a way. And last year as a true freshman, at a very young age of just 17 years old, he led the entire FBS in receptions with 109. He had over 1,200 yards receiving. He also had 113 rushing yards and a touchdown on the ground while completing 4 of 6 passes in the Wildcat for 82 and 2 touchdowns. He also contributed 300 punt return yards. He scored the only touchdown in Miami's CFP opener against A&M on a jet sweep. He also fumbled earlier in the game and bounced back remarkably. He has 10 catches for 122 against Indiana in the national championship. And none of that is even the most impressive thing about him. If you look back to his senior year of high school, he was American Heritage's starting quarterback when the starter actually had a season-ending injury in the state playoffs. Well, Toney steps in, throws for over 520 yards on 53 attempts as a high school starting quarterback, 8 touchdowns against just 1 interception. He led American Heritage to the state championship and was named the Florida High School Football Player of the Year. He decides to reclassify, enrolls early at Miami, and immediately became the best player on a team that went all the way to the national championship game. So when I say that Malachi Toney is a better all-around football player, that's a full picture. Jeremiah Smith is the undisputed best receiver in the sport. But Malachi Toney can run it, he can catch it, he can throw it, he can return it. And if Darian Mensah goes down this fall, Miami would likely line him up as their starting quarterback. So he doesn't necessarily need to dominate one dimension of the game. He can hurt you in every dimension of the game. Whereas if you look at Jeremiah Smith, he is the master of playing wide receiver at the college level. And in all likelihood, he'll be a master of playing wide receiver in the NFL as well. Malachi Toney is a jack of all trades, but and a master of none. And that's usually kind of treated as an insult. But when the jack of all trades is 18 years old and is already arguably the most electrifying player on the field in the national championship game, it's not an insult. It starts becoming maybe the most dangerous scouting report in college football. He can beat you in a million different ways. So pound for pound, well-rounded, multidimensional football player, Malachi Toney's the answer. However, if I need a wide receiver to win me the game, and I needed a wide receiver in college football over the last decade to win me a game, it's Jeremiah Smith, and it's Jeremiah Smith by a mile. We'll go next to Tim in Minnesota. Who came up with the, quote, greatest regular season in sports, end quote, line that we keep hearing about in college football? I have never heard it before, and now it's everywhere. It feels like it was pushed out by a marketing team, and a few select talking heads were told to run with it. Tim, you're not necessarily wrong, because this phrase exists in a zone between being genuinely true and also feeling as if it was constructed by people that need a slogan for a television package, right? The answer is this. I honestly don't know who said it first. What I do know is that the argument behind it has real merit. And in college football, every single regular season game from the very beginning of September, and in some cases, let's be real, the end of August, all the way through Thanksgiving week or even the first week of December, can functionally eliminate a team from contention. A loss in week three could potentially follow a program the rest of the year. So the stakes per game are structurally higher than any other sport because there's no best of seven. There's no 82 game schedule to absorb a bad night. There's not a wild card that can bail you out. So when Alabama plays Georgia in October, both programs know that a loss does not hurt. It's potentially season ending. And that's a real thing. And that's a genuinely unique thing. And the reason why people started calling it, quote, the greatest regular season in sports in the first place is because on some level it is true. But here's your concern, Tim, and I understand it, is that every time the sport expands the playoffs, it chips away exactly at that, right? We went from four teams to 12 teams, and the first thing that changed was the math. Suddenly a two-loss team could not just survive, it could potentially win the national championship. And suddenly coaches starting doing public calculus on whether a loss in September was truly fatal or just inconvenient. Suddenly the existential weight of every October Saturday got a little bit lighter. And now we are potentially going to 24 teams. And if you can lose three games, maybe four, and still be in legitimate contention for a national title, then the do or die nature of the regular season does not necessarily disappear overnight, but it does erode a little bit, quietly, game by game, year by year. The moment a coach on the sideline in week six can look at a 2-point deficit with 2 minutes left and think, you know, we can absorb this, instead of thinking this cannot happen, that means you've kind of lost something that took 150 years to build. And you can't get it back by contracting the playoff once you've already taught 40 million fans to expect 24 teams to make the postseason. So the people in the same breath that are saying, well, the greatest regular season in sports, and they're also pushing for the 24-team expansion, they're kind of talking out of both sides of their mouth, in my opinion. So the marketing of the product, well, quietly dismantling what makes the product worth marketing. So you got to pick one or the other. You can either be a college football playoff expansionist and acknowledge that the regular season could potentially be watered down, or you could say, you know what? I like the regular season. I want to value the regular season above all else. Well, then you can't support expanding the regular season. You got to pick one and you have to commit to it because you cannot have both in this scenario. We'll go next to Trevor in Atlanta. A lot of the same people saying 24 teams will be terrible were the same ones saying the 12 teams was a terrible idea. They were wrong. I'm still going to watch as many games as I can, and the cream always rises to the top. But my question is, do you have the same crystal ball that some people seem to have that says college football will be ruined if it expands to a 24-team playoff? Trevor, no, I do not have a crystal ball. Nobody does. And you are right that the doomsday crowd does probably have a bit of a credibility issue.
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18: Harry Douglas here. I hope everyone has a safe Memorial Day weekend, and best believe we'll be talking about Freddie Coleman's New York Knickerbockers. 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

0: I'm Matt Fontana. For the first time since 1999, the New York Knicks are heading back to the NBA Finals. They sweep out the Cavs with a 130-93 win in Game 4 tonight. Head back to the Finals. Jalen Brunson named Eastern Conference Finals MVP unanimously in this one, and it was a blowout from the first quarter on. In fact, most of the starters pulled in the fourth quarter. For tonight, though, led Jalen Brunson 15 points, 19 points for Karl Anthony Towns. A pivotal game tomorrow night in the Western Conference between the Spurs and the Oklahoma City Thunder, with the San Antonio Spurs tied that series, two games with their win in Game 4. To the Diamond we go on a Memorial Day where there was plenty of action going on, including Washington beating up on the Guardians 10-2. Baltimore getting past the Tampa Bay Rays in extra innings 9-7. White Sox beating up on the Twins 3-1. And Milwaukee beat St. Louis 5-1. Games in action right now. The Rockies up 2-1 on the Dodgers. And Seattle taking it to the Athletics 7-2 in that one. That game is in the fifth inning. Coming up, we got a game night right here on ESPN Radio, ESPN App, and SiriusXM Channel 80.
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4: Ellis gets it in. The Cavs will bring it across the timeline. The clock winding down. 5, 4, 3, 2, 1. Over the last 27 years, the New York Knicks endured 17 losing seasons, 14 head coaches, 9 different lead basketball executives. They've been one of the least successful and most unstable franchises in the NBA. But that's all in the rearview mirror now. For the first time since 1999, the Knicks are in the NBA Finals.
0: That's how it sounded on ESPN Radio. The Knicks left, no doubt, tonight, punching their ticket back to the NBA Finals. It's game night right here at ESPN Radio, ESPN App, SiriusXM Channel 80, presented by Progressive Insurance. I am Matt Fontana. He is Donald Ware joining us tonight. And what it was, I'm a Cavs fan, man.
5: I'm sorry, man.
0: Thank you. I appreciate it, bro. Wow. I say this as somebody in Cleveland and I'm a Browns fan. I've never been so embarrassed by a professional sports team from my town before. But tonight, we'll get to some Cavs and the decisions on where they want to go with things. But tonight, certainly very much about the Knicks, because I'll tell you this. They were the better team, obviously. Sweeping it out, 4-0 in that series. They come back from the 22 down. You know, it was just so impressive what they did in this series to get to the finals. I think they're a force to be reckoned with on whoever they play, but get some more insight on that. Vanessa Richardson joining us. She was on the call tonight, of course, NBA on ESPN Radio. Vanessa, really appreciate your time. And, you know, Donald and I were just, Matt Fontana, Donald Ware with you tonight. And Vanessa, Donald and I were just talking about the Knicks and just their dominance in this series, yeah, where even coming back from 22 in game one, from then on, they left no doubt in this. And how do you think that just helps their motivation and just their confidence as they get ready to go for either the Spurs or the Thunder in the finals?
6: They're so confident. And the thing that I think they should feel really good about is how much they clicked first and foremost. You know, look, it was an up and down year. They got a new coach. They had to learn new systems. And when you look at how they clicked during the series, that comeback win, game one, I feel like was so important for them. And I remember after that comeback win, they said, Jalen Brunson had a great quote. We learned that habits are, you have to be consistent with your habits and how you know, he was like, even if we weren't going to win game one, we wanted to finish it on a good note so we could come into game two, you know, with that motivation. And sure enough, they win game one, and then they just kept dominating. So Knicks fans should be really excited. Look, whoever comes out of the West is going to be tough to beat, but the Knicks are going to have a massive rest advantage. Massive.
5: Vanessa, I'm feeling for my guy, Matt F., right now. Like a sweep. He's embarrassed. And one of the players I really look at is James Harden. In a game where you're on the verge of getting swept, he's 2 of 8 from the field. He has 12 points, only 2 assists in the game. But it wasn't just this game. It was throughout, and not only in this series, but let's go back to the previous series as well. Like, did James Harden just kind of get old before our eyes? Like, what was the deal with James Harden? Yeah. What were you seeing with him?
6: Well, you have to remember, I mean, my full-time job, I'm the Rockets sideline reporter. And while I wasn't the Rockets reporter when James was there, I did work in local news in Houston when James was there. Look, he's had some incredible moments. He's one of the greats in particular categories for sure, but he didn't show up this series. And, if you're a Cavs fan, you can't feel good about what you saw. Because Doris Burke, the great Doris Burke brought this up on our broadcast. The Cavs have an extremely expensive roster. It might be the most expensive in the league. And yet they were not able, to reach the finals, and not just not reach the finals, but they got swept. So I do think that, when you pay them as much as they pay James Harden, and when James Harden has, this reputation for being such a great shooter, man, you just really hope that he becomes that guy that if they're doubling Donovan Mitchell or what have you, that he can go off. And we didn't see that. Not only that, guys, but we didn't get anything from the role players from the Cavs. We got barely anything. And the Knicks, well, you got a lot from Landry Shamet, and you got a lot from Deuce McBride. So, a lot of it is on James Harden, but, man, they just didn't get anything from the bench either.
2: Vanessa Richardson joining us here on Game Night. Donald Ware, Matt Fontana. Of course, she was on the call tonight, NBA on ESPN Radio. Vanessa, maybe kind of a loaded question here, but I'm interested in your thoughts. What did you learn about the Knicks, if anything, in this series?
6: They're tough. They're really tough. Like, I'm not going to lie to you. I, had a couple of their games for ESPN sideline. I believe it was not TV. I think it was radio. And then, of course, I watched them, win against the Rockets and have a great comeback win at Madison Square Garden. I don't know that I would have described them the entire year as tough, but they were tough. They were dominant and really, really like Mike Brown. I've always liked Mike Brown, but I'm a believer. He has these guys believing in themselves and believing in them, each other. My colleague, Amon Shumpert, who's a fantastic analyst, had brought up how, Mike Brown seems to really have figured out kind of how to best utilize Karl Anthony Towns. So I came away really impressed with the New York Knicks. I don't think it's automatically whoever comes out of the West is winning. I don't. I might have said that a week and a half ago. I don't necessarily believe that now.
5: Who, Vanessa, do you think the Knicks match up against better? Is it the Spurs or the Thunder?
6: Such a great question, because both teams are so flipping deep out of the West. But you know what? So are the Knicks. So I like old school hoops. I'm going to be interested to see, regardless of who they draw and who comes out of the West. I want to see some action from the big men. I want to see some double big lineups, and I want to see some physicality. And I know we're going to get elite shooting from both teams in the NBA Finals. But I think it'd be really fun to see them take on the Spurs. I think just the storyline of Victor Wembanyama and the Spurs being so ahead of their rebuild, I think it would be really cool to see them. But if they face the Thunder, then it's like the Knicks are basically responsible for stopping what could be the start of a dynasty. No pressure, right? So I think it'll be fun either way.
2: Vanessa Richardson joining us here on Game Night, of course, on the call tonight for the Cavs and the Knicks. Back to the Cavs, Vanessa. I mean, with just their roster, with a lot of decisions coming up, do you think Donovan Mitchell is a player that can lead a team to a championship? Because I'm in Cleveland, Vanessa. That's going to be the question all summer as people are frustrated and angry and trying to answer that question. It's hard to do it right now in a vacuum watching how the series goes, but that question's going to be asked. Do you think he can be the number one on a championship team?
6: I mean, yeah, I feel like we, in some ways, we have our answer, right? Because they surrounded him with a decent amount of talent. I mean, he's got James Harden and he's got Evan Mobley, who's a former Defensive Player of the Year. So I don't know. I mean, if you're a Cavs fan, and I don't want to just focus, I can appreciate the question, but you got to ask about Kenny Atkinson. And again, you got to ask about the bench. I thought we'd get way more from Max Strus. I thought we'd get more from some of those role players. So can Donovan Mitchell be number one? I certainly, you know, and lead a team to a championship. I certainly did not see it. And you got to think about this, guys. You got to think about the Pacers are getting Halliburton back. The Celtics are going to have a fully healthy, fully loaded Jason Tatum. The Detroit Pistons looked really great during the regular season and are only going to get better. Can that this Cavs team be a championship team? I don't know. With Donovan Mitchell, I don't know.
5: And everybody seems to have an opinion in terms of where Jalen Brunson ranks as an all-time Nick. Your thoughts, where do you have Jalen Brunson right now that he's led now the Knicks to the NBA Finals?
6: I love this question because I grew up in Indiana and I just could not stand the Knicks. But tonight I was talking to Stephon Marbury and John Starks and Patrick Ewing, and they just love this Knicks team so much. And, you know, I think when you've got the OGs and the legends supporting you because of how great of a leader you are, I think that's key. You know, all the media members, myself included, tried to trap Jalen all week into the cute little, hey, your dad was on the last team that went to the finals. And he did not feed into it at all. He was so focused. He's up there. I mean, he's already up there. And if he can bring a championship to New York City, I don't know if everybody will be anybody will be able to appreciate it, because I think the city will burn down.
2: But it's funny you mentioned that, Vanessa, because they showed as soon as the Knicks won. Shout out to the NYPD. They were surrounding Madison Square Garden because they were already getting prepared for Knicks fans to be everywhere.
6: As they should. That is smart.
2: It's been a while. Vanessa, really appreciate your time. Amazing stuff on the call. We'll talk to you soon, all right?
6: Appreciate it. You guys do a great job. Thanks for having me on.
2: There she goes. Vanessa Richardson, of course, on the call tonight. And it was funny because there were so many Knicks fans here in Cleveland. Like, there were literally planes of Knicks fans that landed in Cleveland to come to this game. All the stars that are usually courtside at Madison Square Garden were courtside tonight in Rocket Arena. You heard the MVP chants for Jalen Brunson. They were loud like it was a home game. There are a lot of Knicks fans here tonight. So I know they'll be partying here in Cleveland tonight, but I'm certain that there's going to be a lot of people trying to get over to MSG tonight just to kind of take some. They might need to wait for tickets there. They got, what, 8 days until their next game? I'm sure those tickets only be reasonably priced for tens of thousands of dollars by the time that game rolls around.
5: Right. And, you know, I thought I saw briefly where the city did not give a permit for the Knicks fans to gather around. I'm talking about prior to this game, around MSG to watch. I thought maybe I saw that. So you know they can forget about permit or not. They are there at Madison Square and on the streets of New York City, no doubt.
2: And as Vanessa mentioned, it's been 27 years, 1999, and the tie is Jalen Brunson's father, Rick, was on that team that the Knicks went to the finals with. And Jalen trying to do what his dad couldn't, because the Knicks haven't won a title since 1973, so he's trying to will that Knicks team to it. They got the rest. Doesn't matter who they play. We got plenty to talk about when it comes to the Knicks, because they are going back to the NBA Finals, and they are on a historic run. Should they actually be considered the team to beat in the whole thing? It's game night right here on ESPN Radio and the ESPN app.
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0: It sounded right here on ESPN Radio. It's game night. He's Donna Ware. I'm Matt Fontana right here at ESPN Radio, ESPN app, and SiriusXM Channel 80 presented by Progressive Insurance. You know, he's joined the conversation 1-888-729-3776. I'm sure there's a lot of happy Knicks fans out there that'd like to join us and get ready to go for the NBA Finals. 27 years it's been since the Knicks have made it to the NBA Finals. They've not won a title since 1973. And, you know, the question is just kind of watching their path at this point, where Donald, it's just been, they've dismantled the Cavs, but then what they did to the Hawks, what they did to the 76ers. I'll ask you, should we really be looking at the Knicks over the Spurs and the Thunder and say that they are the team best equipped, maybe the best prime team to win the championship?
1: Yeah, you know, Matt, I'm not ready to go there as of yet. I know New York Knicks fans have been going there. I get all of that. But let's look at the path, right? Like the Hawks. Okay, the Hawks had them 2-1. I got to be honest. I was concerned for the Knicks coming into that series because of the way that the Hawks were playing. The Hawks made a really nice trade midseason to get McCollum. It was 2-1, and the Knicks handled their business. Then they ran into a 76ers team that just was out of gas, and then the Cavs were, as I said last, fugazi, right? So I'm not ready to go there yet, because we saw what the Spurs were last night and what the Spurs are capable of. Now, I still like the Thunder in the series, but that's going to be a battle, I think, that goes to 7 games. So I'm not ready to go there as of yet right now, Matt, with the Knicks. But so they're playing some excellent basketball, no doubt.
0: They are, and I think there's closeout games that I look at for how they, here they are, ready? In a closeout game to eliminate the Hawks, they beat them by 52. In a closeout game to beat the 76ers, they beat them by 30. And in a closeout game tonight to beat the Cavs, they beat them by 37. That is a team that is not only playing well in the series, but they know when it's our time to just get the rest in, to snuff this out, to not let this other team have any speck of hope to get back into this series, we are going to destroy you. And that is exactly what the Knicks have done. And it's been a lot of Jalen Brunson, obviously, is their best player. But Karl-Anthony Towns, and I look at this team. We just had Vanessa Richardson on, who was on the call tonight for ESPN Radio. And I agree with what she was saying, Donald, about I just think this team is extremely deep. There's multiple guys on this team. Yes, you need Jalen Brunson to lead, and he needs to be usually your leading scorer on any given night. But I love how this team is constructed. I loved them getting OG Anunoby. I'm still a very much believer in Bridges. Josh Hart, I think, provides some things. And especially if he can hit the three like he did in this series against the Cavs, I think the Knicks are an extremely dangerous team.
1: No doubt. I mean, there's no doubt that the Knicks are dangerous. They are deep. I mean, for me, the most consistent player for me is OG Anunoby. You can count on him for 19 points, plus he's going to defend. He's an all-NBA defender. To your point about the depth, no doubt about that. I mean, Shamet off the bench.
0: I didn't mention Lanchet. Right, yeah, wow.
1: I mean, these guys can play. It's no doubt. It's no doubt. And I saw a stat. You talk about Bridges. I saw a stat that in his last prior to this game, his last 100 shots, he's made 69 of those. Mm-hmm. So, look, I got it. But on the other side, now, again, I like OKC. OKC does have some issues in terms of injuries. A.J. Mitchell, obviously Jay Will, that could be an issue. But a full-on OKC team, I want to give the Knicks credit, but I'm not ready to go there with them yet in terms of beating either team in the West.
0: Let me ask you, Donald Ware, Matt Fontana with you tonight here on game night. Is it have to do with the opponents? Because the West, everybody all season has been saying the West is just, as it's been for a long time, much better than the East. Is it more about who maybe the Knicks have played than maybe the route the Thunder have had to go through?
1: First of all, for the Thunder, they're the defending champs. So they've been there. Done that for me. So that and really after that first game, I felt like the Thunder were disrespected in a lot of respects, right? And then after game three, my initial thought was order has been restored. Now, of course, the Spurs did come back last night and win that game. But I just feel like from a Thunder perspective, they're the defending champs. They've got the experience. And then, but on the

0: your teammates always talk about how you make them better. Just how have they helped you become this conference finals MVP?
1: They give me the confidence. They let me be me. I think most importantly, we all believe in each other from top to bottom. It's an honor to play with them, honestly.
0: What are you, Jalen, what are you most proud of about this group collectively?
1: Resilience. I think that we've been able to stay focused, stay composed. It starts at the top of the organization. It starts with Mr. Dolan, front office, coaches, all the way down to us. I mean, like I said, from top to bottom, it means something.
0: Congratulations to you, Jalen.
2: That was Jalen Brunson. He caught up with Lisa Salters after the win. Brunson, again, a unanimous MVP of the Eastern Conference Finals. And they get plenty of time off now to get ready for either the Thunder or the Spurs. And I think, Donald, you just hear it there from Brunson, the credit to his teammates. They know it's going to be on him to lead them and be probably their leading scorer if they have a chance. But in any series this late in the season, it's going to be those role players. It's going to be the entire team. And I don't know. I like hearing that kind of stuff. When you have a star player like that, give it up to his teammates that way. I love that kind of stuff.
3: 100%, Matt. I mean, you're looking at a guy that averaged 29 points in this series, 8.7 assists. So not only did he score, and he had some games maybe he wasn't, you know, he wasn't the typical Jalen Brunson, and that's going to happen. We've seen that also happen. But when a guy like tonight, Carl Anthony Towns, can pick you up a little bit, he's given you 19. Bridges gave you 15. You've got Ananobi with his consistency, McBride and Shamet combined to score 27 off the bench. It is truly a team effort. But to your point, when you have a leader like that, that's being anointed, right, as one of the greatest Knicks right now of all time, and he's giving credit to the other guys, even though he's had put those numbers up, I agree with you 100%. You love to see that from a leader like Brunson.
2: And it's a great point you bring up, too, about the Knicks. I mean, we're talking about the Knicks. And Jalen Brunson, without a doubt, has etched his name with those greats for just 27 years. 27 years it's been since they've been back to the finals. Now, going and winning, it's a whole different story there. But even the fact that he was able to get them to this level, and he's been the clear reason and shift in the whole change with where the Knicks are at, he's certainly up there. Well, coming up on that list of the smallest guards or the best small guards, we'll discuss it right here on Game Night.
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8: I'm Matt Fontana. For the first time in 27 years, the New York Knicks are headed back to the NBA Finals. They dismantle the Cavs tonight, 130-93. They sweep the Eastern Conference Finals. Jalen Brunson, speaking of sweeps, he was named the unanimous MVP of the series. He averaged over 25 points, 7.8 assists in the four games. Knicks back to the finals for the first time since 1999. They're trying to win their first NBA title since 1973. To the Western Conference Finals, Game 5 tomorrow night. Spurs and Thunder tied at two games each. To the NHL Eastern Conference Finals overtime, and the Hurricanes get it done. Sebastian Aho with the game winner. They beat the Canadiens 3-2. Canes take a 2-1 series lead there. To the Diamond, the Astros threw a combined no-hitter today. Tatsu Imai, Stephen Okert, and Alan Barsanta combined to keep the Rangers hitless in a 9-0 win. The Rangers had 5 walks in the game to avoid the perfect game. It was actually the first no-hitter thrown in baseball since 2024. Did not have a single one all of last season. To some games in progress right now, it is the Rockies still holding a lead. The Dodgers coming back on the Rockies, I should say, 5-3. And the Mariners are still blanking the Athletic. Fontanetti's Don Aware, presented by our great friends at Progressive Insurance, ESPN Radio, ESPN App, Sirius XM Channel 80. I don't know if broken actually encapsulates what the Caps were in this series in four games. It was just, it was all the Knicks. And again, game one, Caps blew a 22-point lead, or you could look at it and say the Knicks erased a 22-point lead, came back on them, and then just from there, they never let the Cavs breathe. There was never a time in the series from games 2, 3, and 4 that I felt like the Cavs really had a pulse. And I think a lot of that had to do with the Knicks, where even if the Cavs got out of the gate strong or decent, Donald, the Knicks never let them think that they were. They just kept it close and they just went back on 8-2 runs and 11-3 runs to get back into the game. And they never really let the Cavs get any breathing room. I think a lot of that

0: to do with Jalen Brunson. A lot of that has to do with Karl-Anthony Towns. But again, OG Anunoby and Josh Hart, just the construct, like how this Knicks team operates, the toughness, the mentality that they have, it was really a sight to be seen from the Knicks.
1: Consistency from the Knicks. And to your point, let's go back to game one, because that's really where this... That's why we had the sweep. It's inexcusable to have a... We're not talking about a 22-point lead in the second half. We're talking about a 22-point lead with a little more than 8 minutes remaining in the fourth quarter. Kenny Atkinson, I think... I mean, he doesn't call... The Knicks go on, what, an 18 or 19-1 run. He doesn't call a timeout. And I think that's where the Cavs lost that series. To me, Donovan Mitchell needed to do a little bit more. Even tonight, he was 9 of 18. I mean, that's good, 50% from the field. I need Donovan Mitchell to take 30 shots.
0: Yeah.
1: Like, he needed to take 30 shots a game for the Cavs to have an opportunity, because you got nothing from James Harden. You didn't get much from the other. You didn't get much as you needed to get from your bigs. You didn't get anything hardly from your bench. So, it's any number of things, but definitely we can go back and look at game one as to why this ended very badly for the Cavs.
0: And for the Knicks standpoint, I think the confidence that they have in how they play, where it'll be a different story, I think, when they face either the Spurs or the Thunder, but they know they can do it on both ends. There was times in this series that Jalen Brunson crossed half court, and I go, he's somehow going to score. I don't know how, but I'm going to watch him put that ball through the hoop, and it's just going to separate from where the Knicks are at. And I think that's the power of Jalen Brunson, but also the Knicks can play good defense when they need to. They have some defenders, and certainly in the post, Cat. I think Josh Hart's a very good defender. They have some guys that can play solid defense as well. But having a guy like Jalen Brunson that you can get the ball to, and I don't want to say get out of the way because it's never that way, but the confidence to know these possessions that matter, we need a bucket here. We got a guy that can go get us a bucket, and that's Jalen Brunson.
1: Yeah, no doubt. The one thing I worry about with the Knicks, and yes, we haven't seen it since the Atlanta series. I worry about lulls with the Knicks. I worry about, okay, Brunson, he didn't need to be great tonight. He was 6 of 14 from the field. Sometimes when you put bigger, like even in the 76ers series, I can't remember, it was a young guy off the bench that the 76ers put on him, a taller guy that could move. He was 6'9", gave him some issues. The key is others need to step up. How consistent is Karl-Anthony Towns going to be? We know Ananobi's going to be consistent. We want to make sure that Bridges stays consistent. We want to make sure that bench gives the Knicks what they need. I'm with you on Brunson. He's a killer. But at times, not a lot, but at times he may be a sub 50% shooter. So who else is going to step up for the Knicks?
0: Yeah, and that's the thing. Karl-Anthony Towns had moments in this series where he wasn't there. He's missing shots. He was not the same player that you need him to be. I do think a little bit exactly what you're talking about of maybe some of that bench scoring that you're going to be looking for the Knicks as they kind of go through a series where Jalen Brunson got into foul trouble in two of these games. Mm-hmm. And they didn't need that to be a factor because they were so comfortable in them. I don't know if you could say that thing on the other side in the NBA Finals when you're taking on the Spurs or the Thunder, where if Jalen Brunson starts getting into foul trouble, that changes the dynamic so much about who the Knicks are and where they're at. It's game night right here on ESPN Radio. He's Donald Ware. I'm Matt Fontana. We talked about this a little earlier about Jalen Brunson's place in history and how he's already climbing the ladder of Knicks greats. He's already established himself, I'm sure, certainly with this fan base, would tell you one of the greatest Knicks to ever play the game. But thinking about the smaller guard that Jalen Brunson is and how he maybe compares to some of the other smaller guards that have left a legacy in NBA history. Donald, I got to tell you, Steph Curry's probably the best example, 6'3" and under kind of guys right there. Like, I think Steph, maybe Allen Iverson.
2: Isaiah Thomas
0: is on that list at 6'1". John Stockton, potentially. But I think Steph certainly was the best player on those teams. Allen Iverson is certainly the best players on those 76ers team. Isaiah Thomas, like, that's the thing. Brunson is without a doubt the best player on the Knicks and the driving force. And in today's NBA, where you literally have a 7'4" guy that takes threes and brings the ball up the court, when you've got wings, that being a 6'7" wing in today's NBA is commonplace. To have a guy like Jalen Brunson just do kind of the opposite of being not just guard driven, which is so hard to do, I think, in today's league, but to do it as a little bit of a, you know, on the shorter side of it, I really think he's starting to get into some rarefied air with some of these smaller guards in NBA history.
1: Yeah, I don't disagree with that. You mentioned Steph Curry, Allen Iverson for sure, because, I mean, and let's, okay, so with respect to Allen Iverson, right, because, you know, let's look at that roster, that roster when they went to the NBA Finals. Rajah Bell, Rodney Buford, Speedy Claxton, Matt Geiger, Tyrone Hill, Jermaine Jones. You had a George Lynch, Aaron McKee, Dikembe Mutombo. He had nobody.
0: Yeah.
1: Right? Like, he had nobody. You know, Steph Curry, for sure. Now, I would say on that 17 and 18 championship team, I would say Kevin Durant was the best player, I think, on that team. And matter of fact, he won the NBA Finals MVP. You mentioned Isaiah Thomas, another guy. And I know we're going back in the day. I got it. And I like to be careful about when we jump to, and this is just how we are. We always want to talk about, okay, when we see something that is special, we want to rank it in history. I like Tiny Archibald. Like, he was an integral part of that 81 Celtics team that won a championship. So, you know,
0: Bob Cousy going back with the Celtics, from a different time.
1: Yeah, you're going way back, right? Yeah. So, like, yeah, I mean, it's not many, right? Like, there's not many that you can name that are right, that are better than Jalen Brunson right now, but a few.
0: And that's, he still has an amazing opportunity to join some of those guys as either NBA champions or finals MVP, because you would also very much assume that if they win it, he's going to get it. Like, AI, MVP, four-time scoring champion, but he led him to the finals. They didn't win.
1: No.
0: You know, Isaiah Thomas won 2 rings. Steph Curry's got 4.
1: He does.
0: And that's where I think Jalen Brunson would, to join that kind of group without an MVP, a regular season MVP, to his credit at this point. It's what you can do in the NBA Finals. And then I think on top of that, it is the Knicks. It is the legacy of the Knicks. There are some Dallas Mavericks fans tonight that are sending out pictures of him and Luka on draft night, because let's not forget that, too, and how they fumbled that away. But that's another story for another day out there for Dallas Mavericks fans. But, yeah, I think for the that arc, too, and it's a little, I don't want to say storybook here with Donovan Mitchell, because there are a lot of people that thought Donovan Mitchell was destined to go play for the Knicks and go back home and the team that he grew up rooting for and wanting to play for. And they said life's all about timing. They go out, they get Jalen Brunson, because at the time Donovan Mitchell wasn't available. All right, Donovan Mitchell becomes available. He goes to the Cavs, and it's Jalen Brunson who beats Donovan Mitchell and the Cavs to head back to the NBA Finals. And also, just go back to history too, that Jalen Brunson has owned Donovan Mitchell in the playoffs over the last couple of years. So you talk about that next wave of smaller guards that you would think that those two would kind of be fighting for. You know, Steph, a little more in the twilight of his career as you're kind of moving off of that, and certainly the league right now dominated by wing guys and forwards. And, you know, Cade Cunningham is a guard, but he's not a small guard at all. Right. It is pretty much Donovan Mitchell and Jalen Brunson, and Jalen Brunson is just completely dominated Spida when it comes to the playoffs.
1: Do you think, I mean, the dynamics of today would obviously be different, but do you think Donovan Mitchell regrets not going back home to play for, like, they got, look, and you mentioned the disappointment, but let's even talk about the last 2 years with the Cavs. Even last year with the best record in the East, falls in the second round. You go back 2 years ago, not the best record, but falls in the second round. So the Cavs have certainly underachieved. I know we may talk a little bit about, okay, what does the future look like for the Cavs, but Donovan Mitchell may be regretting now not going back to his hometown.
0: Yeah, and I would imagine that changes things, too, when you're back at home, the team you root for. It's funny that we're talking about this, because Donovan Mitchell at the podium right now, quote, his future in Cleveland, I love it here. I don't know any other way to say it. That was from Donovan Mitchell just a few minutes ago up at the podium. So, again, I understand that that's what he's going to say. And I'm sure everything, all the emotions are raw at this moment. You need to take a step back and think about it. I think there's conversations the Cavs need to have about the direction of their team with Donovan Mitchell on it. It's all, that's right, the drama in the offseason, it never really ends. And speaking of that drama in the offseason, could an old friend be finding his way back to Cleveland? And a guy that led them to a championship in 2016, could Bron be fixing some problems for the Cavs next year? It's Game Night right here on ESPN Radio and the ESPN app.
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15: Coming up on Tuesday at 3, Willie P's in for Kyle Bailey as he'll recap the Coke 600 and look to see if the Canes took the lead over the Habs in the Eastern Conference Final.

0: the party is on in New York. A little sadness right here in Cleveland. The Knicks heading to the NBA Finals. The Cavs just heading to the offseason. What should the Cavs try to prioritize to get their team over that hump and back to the NBA Finals? It's game night right here on ESPN Radio, ESPN app, SiriusXM Channel 80, presented by Progressive Insurance. 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So the Cavs are in the offseason. Donald, people are just blowing it up about firing Kenny Atkinson. They want him fired now. They didn't want him going to the podium for postgame. Like, they were done. There was a gaffe in game one, not calling a timeout, keeping timeouts, letting his teams get run on in this game, you know, a couple of times in this series, but certainly in game one, to choke away that 22-point lead. So as we put ourselves in the shoes of the Cavs, who lost the finals here, and here's a great rundown of kind of where the Cavs are at. So, number one, James Harden has a player option for $42.3 million for next season. All reports are, Brian Winters has discussed this, Harden will probably decline that and then potentially re-sign with the Cavs on a different deal, and there's rumors interest there. Dean Wade, Keon Ellis, Thomas Bryant, Larry Nance are all unrestricted free agents. Craig Porter's got a team option. Jared Allen's three-year, $91 million extension kicks in with the Cavs. And then Donovan Mitchell, Evan Mobley, Max Strus, Dennis Schroeder, Sam Merrill are all under contract for the Cavs next season. But the first move is going to be Kenny Atkinson. People are irate. They are just irate. And I'm one of them. I am so... I need to take a step. I'm done with Kenny Atkinson.
1: Yeah.
0: The malpractice, that is the word that we have heard over and over again with what happened in game one, let alone mistakes, I think, with rotations, in-game decision-making, play calls, defensive switches, all of these things that have gone on with this team. And the final and most damning thing that I can say about a head coach, it doesn't matter if it's fifth grade peewee basketball, you're trying to go for a chance to go win an NBA championship, your team quit. They quit on you, they quit on the fans, and they were a disgrace to watch them try to play the game of basketball for several games in this series. Kenny Atkinson ought to be ashamed of himself for coaching a team that doesn't even want to get back on fast breaks. They shoot the ball, it's got no prayer to go into the hoop, and they're standing there like, if I just stare at it a little bit more, maybe it'll go in the hoop. Oh wait, it didn't go in, and I'm just going to let Josh Hart just go run out. He's already ahead of me. Go on, lay it in. I'm just going to stand here. I'll turn back around, get ready to go for the offense. That was the Cavs for the majority of this year. They ought to be ashamed of themselves. And I don't think there is any way that Kenny Atkinson is going to be coaching this team, frankly, by Wednesday afternoon.
1: Matt F., tell us how you really feel.
0: Oh, I had to get that out. Really, I appreciate it, but I had to get that out, brother. I feel better. I do feel better about that.
1: That's good. It's all good. Like, I don't disagree with anything you said. And by the way, now look, you got to remember, Matt, that the Cavs analytically won games 2 and 3. See, I mean, you got to remember that part. So
0: the series is still,
1: isn't it 2-2 right now?
0: Wait, why am I upset? We got another game coming. You know, analytically.
1: Right. So
0: the next time I play some wagers that don't really go well, I'm just going to tell my wife, yeah, you know, honey, analytically, worked out. Right. Analytically, we're fine.
1: I find it hard. I mean, I would find it, like, if I'm the Cavs, it's fine, whatever. First of all, if I'm James Harden, I mean, if I'm, nobody's going to give me $42 million. That's number one. But if I'm the Cavs, I'm trying to understand, why would I re-sign him?
0: I mean, they're regular season-wise, there were moments that you saw it fit. The people that are upset, because it was, you know, Darius Garland trade, you were not getting here with Darius Garland. I'll give you that. You were not getting to where the Cavs got to with Darius Garland. Now, was this good enough? Clearly not, and I completely agree with that. But the move in itself was the right move, and it's just unfortunate because Darius Garland just can't stay healthy. That being said, can you find that world that you just don't have playoff James Harden? And now the issue is, we've had, what, 17 years
2: of examples of James Harden in the playoffs, and it's never been good.
1: Right.
2: I don't know how you necessarily change that. Now, I do think a big factor in this.
3: There's a weird stat that's out there, guys.
2: Please, yeah.
3: Weird stat. I didn't know this until tonight, and this is probably more ammo for the Cavs not to re-sign James Harden. He's been in the league 17 years, as you say. Mm. He's never been swept in the playoffs at any point of his career until tonight.
2: Wow.
3: So that lets you think about all the great teams he's played, those 2015, 17, 18 Golden State teams, some of those Celtics teams. He's never been swept until tonight, so this might be, you know, the beginning of the end.
2: It is, and you know, you sent us a great one, too. In three elimination games this season for James Harden, he shot 25% from the field and 6% from behind the arc in elimination game. And the Cavs won two of those without him. Right. So 100%. And I do think, like anything, this comes back to Donovan Mitchell, because Donovan Mitchell, like a lot of teams, he's going to basically run the offseason for the Cavs because he is their star player. Now, let's hear from Donovan Mitchell, because he sat down for his press conference following the Cavs' loss tonight and exiting the playoffs. Here's Donovan Mitchell, Cavs guard, and his comments about his future with the Cavs.
4: I love it here. I don't know how else to say it. I've said it before I signed the other extension. Like, I love it here, and I have no doubt this group can get there. But, you know, reports are going to be reports. People are going to be people. But I've said the same thing. We have unfinished business.
2: That was Donovan Mitchell, Cavs guard, following the loss. Donald Ware, Matt Fontana with you tonight here on Game Night. And that's the thing. He said the same thing last year. It was something along the lines of, go ahead and count us out, or, you know, we'll see you guys on the other side. Now, granted, the Cavs have gotten better. They made the Eastern Conference Finals. That's a step further than they have made it. But it's still not the ultimate goal. And I, to a point, agree. Let me put it this way. I'm not calling Donovan Mitchell a liar. I believe him when he says I like it here, because they have an owner that has spared no expense, that has paid money, that has put out, the Cavs this year are one of the highest paid teams in NBA history with all the money that's going to have to be spent on the luxury tax and things like that. They have an owner. They've been able to cultivate success in the past. The question is, what do you need to change? Because that's one thing I don't agree with Donovan Mitchell, Donald, is when he sits there and he goes, no, this group can do it. I have no reason to believe that they can. I'm sorry.
1: Yeah. Well, you know, that's tough. I mean, to me, and we can talk about this a little bit more, you know, you got to do enough. I think LeBron James ultimately ends up in Cleveland next year. And we can talk a little bit more about why, because we don't have enough time in this segment. But the first move I'm making, James Harden, you're out of there. I mean, you're gone, and then I'm going to go from there. But I believe Donovan Mitchell when he says he wants to be there.
2: And that's the thing. You could maybe start to understand, what does Bron want if he would be interested in that? Does he want James Harden around? And understanding that this will also probably be with a brand-new head coach coming in. I'm putting the cart before the horse here. Maybe this is mean of me to do, but it's also potentially a big change coming with the Cavs on who they want to be able to run the team from a coaching standpoint. Coming up, are the Knicks now the team to beat? This is Game Night right here on ESPN Radio, ESPN App, and SiriusXM Channel 80.
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0: LaFontaine of the New York Knicks headed back to the NBA Finals. They dismantled the Cavs tonight, 130-93. They sweep the Eastern Conference Finals, and they're back for the first time in 27 years. The Knicks are 1999, the last time that they had a chance to fight for a championship. Jalen Brunson named the unanimous MVP of the Eastern Conference Finals. He averaged 25 points and 7.8 assists in the four games. By the way, he joins his father, Rick, who was on the 1999 New York Knicks, who went to the NBA Finals. They're trying to win their first title since 1973. To the Western Conference we go. Game 5 tomorrow night. Spurs and Thunder's tied at 2 games each. To the NHL Eastern Conference Finals, it took overtime, but the Hurricanes get a 3-2 win over the Canadiens. Sebastian Aho with the game winner in the extra frame, and the Canes take a 2-1 series lead there. To the Diamond, the Astros combining for a no-hitter today. Three pitchers get it done to keep the Rangers hitless in a 9-0 win. The Rangers did have 5 walks. That avoids the perfect game there. That was actually the first no-hitter in Major League Baseball since 2024. Didn't get a single one all of last year. To the Diamond tonight, though, as well, the Dodgers rallied. They beat the Rockies 5-3. The Marlins beat up on the Blue Jays 8-0. And it was the Phillies getting a 3-0 win over the Padres. More game night coming your way right here on ESPN Radio.
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4: Ellis gets it in. The Cavs will bring it across the timeline. The clock winding down. 5, 4, 3, 2, 1. Over the last 27 years, the New York Knicks endured 17 losing seasons, 14 head coaches, 9 different lead basketball executives. They've been one of the least successful and most unstable franchises in the NBA. But that's all in the rearview mirror now. For the first time since 1999, the Knicks are in the NBA Finals.
0: That was the great call you heard right here on ESPN Radio. A big part of that, Jalen Brunson. It's game night right here on ESPN Radio, ESPN app, SiriusXM Channel 80, presented by Progressive Insurance. He's Donald Ware. I'm Matt Fontana. Jalen Brunson, 4 years now in New York, 4 years in the playoffs, Eastern Conference Finals, and now the NBA Finals the last 2 years. He's been a big part of it. To talk about that Knicks NBA Finals journey, Ian Begley is going to join us here, New York Knicks reporter and host of SNY Digital, The Putback. He joins us right now. Ian, really appreciate your time tonight. And just starting there with Jalen Brunson, you know, 4 years, 4 playoffs, now the East Finals last year, the NBA Finals this year. Where do you think at this moment Jalen Brunson stands in the history of the New York Knicks as far as players go?
5: Yeah, I think you have to put him with, I think he's beneath Patrick Ewing. You probably go Clyde Frazier, Willis Reed, Patrick Ewing, and then Jalen Brunson. But, you know, he's on his way, especially if they win a title. I think he surpasses Patrick, as crazy as that is to say, and especially if he stays here for a while, because he is the driving force behind their success. You can trace it back to the Knicks signing him, Leon Rose making that decision that a lot of people disagreed with, giving Jalen Brunson a $100 million deal. And, you know, things started to flip from there, and his fingerprints are all over what's happened since then. And so that's why I think, yeah, if they can win a title and then he stays here for a while, I really think you could put him up there with Clyde and with Willis Reed.
6: Ian, OG Anunoby gives the Knicks 17 points tonight. We always talk about what Brunson does. We talk about what Karl-Anthony Towns does or doesn't do. But OG seems to always be consistent. Can you just speak to the consistency of OG Anunoby?
5: It's remarkable. And, you know, it's one of the reasons, obviously, the Knicks traded a couple of their young rotation players and draft capital to Toronto to get Anunoby, and it's why they signed him to a $200 million plus deal because of that consistency. Because if he's healthy, he's one of the best two-way players in the league, and he's shown you that all postseason. You know, before he got hurt with that hamstring injury, he was playing phenomenally, shooting the ball incredibly well, and he's giving you that when since he's been back too. He's such a big part of their ascent here because you know you didn't see this team play at this level, certainly not in a consistent way during the regular season, but with Anunoby playing the way he's playing, Bridges the way he is playing, when you have those two wings playing at a high level on both ends of the floor, it's just a different team.
0: Talking about the Knicks, Ian Begley joining us. Of course, Knicks reporter, host of The Putback on SNY Digital. Matt Fontana, Donald Ware with you here tonight on Game Night. And Ian, we talk a lot about the players, and I get that being the Knicks head coach usually brings fans that want you even fired. I'm not saying now because Mike Brown got him into NBA Finals, but like you know, that's how Knicks fans can be sometimes, very temperamental.
5: He's safe for 5 minutes.
0: It's just what he gets. So the champagne stops flowing in the locker room. He'll be all right. But Ian, just talk about Mike Brown and the job that he's done really quickly here with this Knicks team in his first year.
5: Yeah, and this was a gamble by the Knicks because Tom Thibodeau brought them to the conference finals first time in 25 years. Last year, they made the decision that in order to take that next step, they needed a new head coach, and the decision was met with a lot of criticism. But here you are, you land on Mike Brown, who was not even their first or second choice, but he was the right choice, obviously, because with his what he's done here. Is a lot of players talk about how he discusses human nature and talks to them about kind of the ups and downs of a season and how to kind of stay even keel. And a lot of the players have appreciated that. They've appreciated his collaborative approach. He's taken suggestions from players, obviously from his coaching staff throughout the season and made adjustments based on those suggestions. So it's been a collaborative approach, and that's what the Knicks were looking for when they hired Mike Brown, and he has certainly delivered.
6: Ian, a lot has been made about OKC and its depth, and rightfully so. But, I mean, let's look at the Knicks' depth. I mean, the Knicks' depth is incredible as well. I mean, even from McBride and Shamet tonight, you get a combined 27 points off of the bench. Again, we talk about OKC, but not enough in terms of how deep the Knicks are.
5: You know, it's Landry Shamet and it's Miles McBride. And it's also, you know, Jordan Clarkson. They got big minutes from Jordan Clarkson. Not necessarily postseason, but regular season games when they really needed it. And he can help them off the bench. Jose Alvarado is another player that can help them off the bench. So they just have competent players that are even outside the rotation that they can call on, and they know that they're professional and they'll be able to handle themselves in whatever situation they put them in. So, yeah, the depth is very good. You know, you obviously give credit to team president Leon Rose for finding the right combination of veterans and young guys. And, you know, Mike Brown has leaned on nearly everybody on the roster at one point or another over the course of the season. And, you know, how much can you say about Landry Shamet? You can't say enough about him. Just the fact that he was, I think, 4 for 4 from three, and I think 11 for 12 from three in the series. A lot of big shots. And, yeah, he's certainly emblematic of the Knicks' steps.
0: Talking about those Knicks heading to the finals, Ian Begley joining us here on Game Night. Ian, with now, again, a huge, massive amount of time off for the Knicks, number one, how have they been able to kind of harness that? Because you sometimes hear teams that say too much rest can be bad. And then do you have a feel of either the Spurs or the Thunder, which would be the better matchup for the Knicks in the finals?
5: Sure, yeah. As far as the rest goes, I mean, they talked going into that long rest period about it being a challenge, you know, challenging themselves as a veteran group to stay locked in on the details and to stay locked in on the day-to-day and continuing to kind of focus on trying to get better in that time. And obviously that approach worked, right, because they came out and then they sweep the Cavs in the conference finals here. And so I would assume they take the same approach now between tonight, tomorrow, and the finals, start of the finals. In terms of opponent, I would think San Antonio, but I really think it depends on what the injury report looks like, right? Because both teams dealing with injuries, a little bit banged up, and key players too. So, you know, if OKC, if they're without Mitchell and they're without Williams, you know, to me, they end up being the better opponent for New York. But, you know, San Antonio having some issues of its own. So I don't think it's a toss-up, but it's hard to answer without knowing who's going to be healthy and who's going to be out of the lineup.
6: Do you see Karl-Anthony Towns was big tonight? And, you know, he's, again, it's kind of up and down. I mean, do you foresee him going into the finals? I mean, being a he needs to be more consistent, but do you foresee him being more consistent?
5: You know what's interesting to me about Towns is, you know, they started to use him as a facilitator, as a passing hub, and he's been able to really impact the game, even when he's taken, you know, a small amount of field goal attempts, whether it's rebounding, defending very well, or passing the ball. And so I think if he continues to do that, the formula has worked very well, obviously, for New York. So I don't think he has to do more. And I think the consistency, even though it's been, like, understated because of the point totals, he's been very solid in those other areas of the game. So I think if he continues with that, that'll bode well for New York because that's been part of this formula here with this 11-game winning streak.
0: Ian Begley, of course, New York Knicks reporter. Check out his show, The Putback, SNY Digital. Ian, really appreciate your time. You enjoy the time off and enjoy the finals coming up, all right?
5: Anytime, fellas. Take care.
0: There he goes. Ian Begley, always appreciate talking to him and great insight. And, you know, I think Donald is such a great point that he brings up. It is very much about which of those two teams that they're going to face on that injury report for the Knicks and how they have been able to harness that time off. Because, you know, in the Cavs series, game one, Knicks came out rusty. You know, they did. They came out like a team that hadn't played in a week because they didn't. And I would imagine that probably isn't going to be an issue in the finals because they are so experienced with it now, but you never know. But they are a team that has very much used the rest as a piece, and it's helped them. Where, again, some of the teams, they really struggle with it. The Knicks have not done that at all.
6: 100%, because the Spurs and the Thunder are going to beat each other up. I think, again, it goes seven games. And again, you know, from a Thunder's perspective, at that point, like if it's the Thunder, the Knicks, look, the Thunder have been able to do what they've been able to do largely without a Jay Will. You're not going to be able to do that against a Knicks team per se. So to your point, the rest, big time for the Knicks. And we'll see. I mean, both of those teams, by the time the NBA Finals start, are going to be beat up, and that could give a more of an advantage to the Knicks.
0: And we'll see, you know, with as far as where the Knicks match up to, do you have somebody that can go up against Wemby? Yeah, sure, okay, that's Karl-Anthony Towns. You have somebody to go up against Chet. I think that's where Shea is maybe a little bit different because there isn't quite that player on the Spurs. That's no disrespect to, like, De'Aaron Fox or anybody like that, but that's where the difference would be in the Thunder. Obviously, we're the favorite for a lot of the season as they go through. But I guess I just look at both teams that could see a reason why the Knicks would match up well, and especially with the extra time that Mike Brown is going to have now and being able to understand what they would need to do on a defensive side of things to get ready for the finals. I think that's another feather in the cap of the Knicks. Coming up, though, to the other side of it, Cavs going to have some questions this offseason on how they're going to handle things. Could one of those phone calls be to LeBron James? Could he come back to Cleveland? It's game night right here on ESPN Radio and the ESPN app.
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4: Knicks are running again. Left side, Shamit. Fake the three. Now steps back. Tries it. Hits it. It's a 20-point lead for the Knicks. 46-26. Timeout, Cleveland. The Knicks can sense it. The Knicks fans here in Cleveland can sense it as well.
0: Knicks were firing at all cylinders. They got it from Landry Shamit. They got great effort from Mitchell Robinson. It works. Knicks heading back to the NBA Finals. That was the call, as you heard, on ESPN. It is game night right here on ESPN Radio, ESPN App, Sirius XM, Channel 80, presented by Progressive Insurance. And, of course, NBA playoffs are on ESPN Radio. Tune in tomorrow for Game 5 between the Spurs and the Thunder. Coverage begins at 8 p.m. Eastern, presented by Gusto. We'll get into the Cavs side of things. He's not aware. I'm Matt Fontana with you tonight here on game night, because the Cavs, they've got some interesting things on the offseason and where they want to go to maybe retool this team. Do they need to make big changes? We'll get to that. But I talked about firing on all cylinders for the Knicks, and they certainly have done that. Not just with the players, but with their coach. And we had a great conversation with Ian Begley where he discussed some of the things that Mike Brown has done. So Rod's calling us from New York. Appreciate the call tonight. You wanted to discuss a little bit about Mike Brown. Welcome to game night.
15: Yeah, absolutely. Thank you for having me on. What a great game. I loved it. You know, I was talking to a friend of mine. He was like, you know, maybe the Cavs will get this one and it'll be and in five. But I really wanted the Knicks to drop the hammer tonight. I really wanted them just totally dominate. And that's I got exactly what I wanted. And I was waiting for that 18-2 run or something like that to come in third, and it came, and I was fully satisfied at that point. But it was a great win. But yeah, I did want to talk about Mike Brown. I know I think somebody on the show mentioned it a little bit earlier. You know, we had that stretch in the regular season in which I think we lost like 10 games. It was a really bad stretch. And, you know, a lot of people, a lot of the fan base, they were really turned on him. And they were like, oh, this guy is no good, you know, get him out, whatever. And then it happened again during that first round series against Atlanta. And they were, again, just, you know, telling the, and on the pages, on the Knicks fans' pages and stuff like that, you see that. People are really quick to flip the switch. But I just wanted to say I am really happy with the job that he's done. And a friend of mine also said, like, guys like Landry Shamet, you would never even heard of if Tibbs was still in. And, you know, and we were also talking about the fact that during the interview process for Mike Brown, he must have been told exactly what it is that the guy before him was lacking in. So almost as if he knew that if he does not do X, Y, or Z, he is not going to succeed in the season. And so he did that, and it was just so nice to see. And I was talking to a friend about that, and yeah, man, just super, super happy with what he's done.
0: Yeah, I really appreciate the call, and you're right on. And that's the thing, Donald, like Mike Brown, when he left the Kings job, because he had the Kings turned around for that season, that everybody was going, look at the job that he has done. He certainly did. His time with the Cavs, Lakers didn't go so well in the second time around with the Cavs. But then to spend, what was he in Golden State, like 6 years, I think, to spend time around Steve Kerr helps a lot. He's a two-time NBA Coach of the Year. I think J.B. Bickerstaff might get it this year, but certainly, you know, things accounting for what Mike Brown has brought to the Knicks, I think he'd be in that conversation, no doubt about it. And the retread term gets thrown around as such a negative one, and Mike Brown's been a coach several times before, but maybe this is just the perfect spot with the perfect team and the right philosophy. And what's he always talking about? The space and pace, right? Those are the two things that he likes. But I'll tell you this, I know Mike Brown is a coach that a lot of players love to play for, and he's got his team cooking right now.
6: He's done a phenomenal job. By the way, if Doc Rivers still has a job, then you others can get jobs. He's still living off the NBA championship from the Celtics from, what is that, 2008.
0: You're right.
6: But no, and you're right. Like, he makes a great point, because game three, when Atlanta won that game, went up 2-1, Knicks fans were in an uproar. Fire Mike Brown. You know, it's almost like they had a defeatist mentality and not realizing, hey, it's only 2-1 at this point, right? So Mike Brown, and to your point about the stops, I mean, with Golden State, I mean, I'm not Golden State, Sacramento, he did a phenomenal job.
0: Great job.
6: Darren Fox, that's why, to me, one of the keys coming into this season, I thought that the Spurs were going to be a top five team, not only because of Wimby, but because of Fox. Fox was a top 15 player in the league that year that he turned Sacramento around. So, no, he's done a good job. And to your point, being in Golden State for those years under Steve Kerr is also helped him after he didn't have success with, well, he had some success with Cleveland, with the Lakers, not so much, but then going back, being an assistant, and then seeing some other things, and now he's turned things around and has really

0: He's not going back to the Lakers, not because he doesn't want to go back to the Lakers, because I don't think the Lakers want him back. Plus, if I'm LeBron, and I know you asked me about Cleveland, the Cleveland side, but I gave you those three reasons. If I'm LeBron, I would want to go to the East. So what team would make the most sense in the East? Why not come back home with a Donovan Mitchell, get some other pieces around, and try to make a because. I mean, he's trying to win a championship. He's probably going to have to take a pay cut. I realize that a lot of this has to deal with what, you know, salary caps and so on and so forth. But to me, you know, if I'm LeBron, I want to go to the East. I want to come back home and help my team win another, my home team win another championship.
1: I would welcome him back with open arms. There's people in this town that still have never forgiven him for the decision, and even after a championship and all that. I'd take LeBron James back on this Cavaliers team in 2 seconds, because the one thing more than anything that he would bring is a standard. When LeBron was with the Cavs, in when they were trying to go up against the Warriors and win championships, when he got to the Lakers, after all of that, the standard is set that you're going for championships. That second round and Eastern and Western Conference Finals, that's not good enough. When LeBron James joins your team, even at this point of his career, you are pushing for championships. That is what the Cavs are missing more than anything that he could actually bring on the floor. Now, another thing, and you kind of brought this up, which I think is a great point, coming to the East or coming to kind of a team well-built for him, Bron's going to need these guys. You know, he might only play 50 games, right? And he's going to need a team to win a bunch of games to put them in good position for the playoffs, because he's not going to be there every single game. And I just look, you're checking the boxes. Go to the easier conference. Go to a team that's pretty well built. Cavs check a lot of those boxes. All right, coming up, we got one half of the NBA Finals set. We'll discuss it here. It's Game Night, ESPN Radio.
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9: I'm Matt Fontana. Well, one half of the NBA Finals are set. The New York Knicks back contending for a championship. They beat the Cavs tonight 130-93 to sweep the Eastern Conference Finals. It's the first time in 27 years since 1999 that the Knicks are back in the NBA Finals. Jalen Brunson was 2 years old, by the way, the last time the Knicks made the NBA Finals. He helped get him there because he was named the unanimous MVP of the Eastern Conference Finals. He averaged 25 points and 7.8 assists in the four games. Knicks trying to win their first series title since 1973. Now, who they will play is yet to be decided. Western Conference Finals still going on. Game 5 coming up on Tuesday night. Spurs and Thunder are tied at 2 games each there. To the NHL we go. Eastern Conference Finals. It was overtime. The Hurricanes, thanks to Sebastian Aho, get the win. He buries one in OT. 3-2 win tonight over the Canadiens, and the Canes take a 2-1 series lead. To the diamond we go. The Astros throwing a combined no-hitter today. Three different pitchers combined to hold the Rangers hitless in a 9-0 win. Texas did have 5 walks in the game to avoid the perfect game, and it's actually the first no-hitter in Major League Baseball since 2024. There was not a single one all of last season. More game night coming your way next right here on ESPN Radio.
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0: positions that matter a little bit more. You want to have a quarterback in football and baseball. It's nice to have a power hitter or a starting pitcher. You know, basketball is so interesting because it's a little positionless. You can win with a lot of different types of players, but when you get that star player, you want to keep him happy. You don't want him to leave. The problem is, could your team be better off going in a different direction? 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You know, the NBA is a little different, like I think, than any other sport. When you have guys, I'm going to name names, and I'm trying to rip out these guys. Like, Paul George still gets traded for, Shai Gilgeous-Alexander, for example. I don't know. You know, James Harden still getting moved from team to team, and these guys have been in the league for a long time. Donald, I think it's because it is a star-driven league, and even if they're star players that are maybe a little past their prime, they can still be effective in a lot of different ways. And again, I'm not knocking younger players, because you have Wemby, who is the future of the league and looks like an absolute beast. But you had some years the draft was lean, and you had some missed players or some missed opportunities there. But it's just so star-driven that once you get one, you do everything you can to hold on to him. Right. You do everything you can to put the right players around him and hold on to him. The Cavs did that, right? In the second version of post-LeBron James, the Cavs went out when the Jazz made Donovan Mitchell available. The Cavs made an absolute brilliant move to go get Donovan Mitchell. And there's no question with what they gave up, and I'm just shooting from the hip here, Lauri Markkanen, Colin Sexton, Ochai Agbaji, and I think a couple of picks, right? Lauri Markkanen's turned himself into a nice player. Colin Sexton doesn't even play for the Jazz anymore. Ochai Agbaji doesn't even play for the Jazz, I don't think, anymore. But you know what I'm saying? Like, here we are with Donovan Mitchell. Extension signed, but the question remains, is this the direction the Cavs need to go on to go win a championship? And I hate that I'm sitting here asking myself this. Can the Cavs win a championship with Donovan Mitchell beating their lead player?
1: Boy, that is tough, Matt.
0: Yeah.
1: I mean, that is a tough one. I think so, but with a lot of help. I mean, I think so. But with a lot of help. In other words, can he do it by himself? Can he be a Jalen Brunson? What we're seeing from, not that Jalen Brunson's doing it by himself, but like, sure, what Jalen Brunson has the ability to do. I mean, I think Donovan Mitchell has that ability. He just needs to take the bulls by the horn. Again, 18 shots tonight. You know, he, to me, in a lot of respects, throughout the course of this series, he allowed James Harden to take all of these shots and not be able to take as many shots as he needed to take. I'm talking about Mitchell. To me, I don't know. In other words, he deferred in a lot of respects to James Harden. I'm not sure why, right? But another point that you made: if you have a star, you need to keep him. So again, Mitchell says he wants to be there. I'm not, if I'm Cleveland, like, why would I move on from him? Then what? Who else am I going to get to come into Cleveland,
0: right,
1: to play? And that gives me an opportunity, and a player that gives me an opportunity to win a championship. In other words, the Cavaliers, or the Cavs, and Donovan Mitchell need each other. Give me a couple of other pieces. I think Mitchell, with some other pieces, can at least get you to the NBA Finals.
0: Well, let's hear from Donovan Mitchell, because the questions are going to be surrounding it. Here's Donovan post-game. What do you think your future is with the Cleveland Cavaliers?
2: I love it here. I don't know how else to say it. I've said it before I signed the other extension. Like, I love it here. And I have no doubt this group can get there. But, you know, reports are going to be reports. People are going to be people. But I've said the same thing. We have unfinished business.
0: So that's Donovan Mitchell, Cavs guard, after the loss tonight. And I know this is going to be so hard for him, because the fresh off this loss, and I don't think he's going anywhere. I don't think he wants to go anywhere. And just from a standpoint of, the Cavs have shown over many of years, starting with LeBron, but under the ownership of Dan Gilbert, they spare no expense. They are willing to make the big moves. And even just the ancillary things off the court. They are building a brand new practice facility downtown. They spare not a single dollar when it comes to the nutrition and the training and the staff and everything that they do. They actually are one of the few small markets that know how to cater to stars and get the most out of stars and build the team. Can't say that about a lot of teams, Portland. You know, there's some of these teams that outside of the, again, L.A. and, you know, Texas and Chicago and New York, those are massive markets, a lot of money. They're a little bit different. Right. Like Cleveland, Ohio, they know how to do it here. Now, the question is going to be for Donovan Mitchell to sit here and say, can this be a team that is exactly to your point, Donald, like built around me? Do we even have the opportunity to do it? If it's there, they'll take it. I know they will. But are we doing the right things? Can we even have the chance to put the right things around me to go win a championship? I think that's a question both the Cavs and Donovan have to ask themselves. Like, are we even going to have the chance to get the players in here that we need?
1: I mean, I think so, because he's going to be the attraction. And you mentioned it in terms of how the Cavs cater to players. If they're catering to players, you've got a Donovan Mitchell. That's half the battle to me right there. So they're going to be some. Why did Donovan Mitchell come to Cleveland? I mean, you know, and you would know better than me. I mean, but at the end of the day, if you have a superstar player in Mitchell already there, then to me, others will, in other words, build it, they will come. And sure, I think that holds true in this scenario with the Cavaliers, or with the Cavs.
0: And one of those pieces is the coaching staff, because I'm sitting here saying Kenny Atkinson deserves a lot of the blame for this whole thing. Let's hear from him, Cavs head coach. And the question was asked, why do you think your team failed to get to the NBA Finals? Here's Kenny Atkinson.
3: I'll tell you what didn't help was losing those two game sixes. You know, I haven't been in this you know, kind of a long time and seen this before. I think you have to take advantage of those opportunities. And the way the scheduling's set up in the league, and, you know, that's a whole nother topic I could go off on, you know. You get on a hectic schedule. And that's not to say, oh, we win those games, you know, we beat the Knicks. I'm not saying that. But I think it gives us a better chance. But I think the density of the frequency of the games, with it, never had 2 days rest, when you know, the whole deal, you know, played a part in it. Definitely, I'm not going to say that's the reason we lost, but we would have had a better chance. I think we win, you know, we take care of business in those game sixes. I think that's the 5-1 regret, that two regrets, I guess you'd say.
1: Excuse me, Mike.
0: Go ahead, please.
1: I'm so sorry. I hate to jump in.
0: No, please.
1: So one day you're telling me about analytically we won games 2 and 3, and then the next day you're talking about two series that have already happened? I mean, and you know, the other thing is, how does Donovan Mitchell see Kenny Atkinson? That's right. Another question we need to ask also.
0: 100%, and that's, I'm glad you took it there, because that might have been the last time you heard me on ESPN Radio. We might have gone to break. You might have finished that segment out. They might not have ever let me back, because I am ready to go through the roof. I am literally ready to go through the roof when I hear a coach go, well, I'm going to give you an excuse, but that's not really an excuse, but it is an excuse. Like, that's what Kenny Atkinson did. He goes, well, I'm not going to give you an excuse, but here's an excuse about the schedule. Hey, Kenny, it's the Eastern Conference Finals. It's supposed to be tough. Hey, Kenny, you want to know what? You would have had more time off if you beat the Pistons. If you would have beaten the Raptors quicker than you did, you would have had time off. And frankly, here's the other thing, which is the biggest blunder that I can't get by about Kenny Atkinson trying to talk about the schedule. Your best chance to win this series started in game one.
1: Yes.
0: When you had no rest, when the Knicks were most rested that they could have been, and you had a 22-point lead in the fourth quarter, and your team choked that away. I'm not talking about, oh, hey, once it got evened out on rest. No, the one game, let's just take Kenny Atkinson's theory on face value here for a second tonight, all right?
1: Okay.
0: That the Cavs lost this because they were not well rested. Okay, let's just pretend that that is the theory, okay? Their biggest loss then should have been game one. The game that they should have had zero prayer and chance of winning should have been game one if it was all about rest, because as the series went on, it would have just more equally gone. That's not the world we live in, because the best chance the Cavs had was to win game one. It was a massive, giant mistake on Kenny Atkinson's part. Hey, Kenny, how about the reason you're not going to the finals is because you just decided to not call timeouts when you needed to. That's the real reason.
1: Absolutely. I couldn't have said it better.
0: And where the Cavs go from here with Kenny Atkinson, like, I it's a dirty business, and I do not like calling for people's jobs, and I don't like sitting here saying there's no way that this will ever happen. Who knows? Maybe Kenny Atkinson is the next head, or, you know, is that coach of the Cavs next season. I don't know. Dan Gilbert put out a statement. He's the owner of the Cavs. Like, I understand it, but there's going to have to be a hard look at this whole thing about where we're at with the Cavs led by Kenny Atkinson. Well, we still got one other half to get in the finals, and that's coming out of the West. So Oklahoma City in a little bit of trouble. Are they starting to run out of gas? We'll discuss it here on Game Night, ESPN Radio, and the ESPN app.
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0: Well, we were so conditioned for a lot of this season that the Oklahoma City Thunder would just walk their way to another NBA Finals, go back-to-back champion. I mean, who could possibly be able to take them out in a seven-game series? Oh, wait. Here comes Wemby. Here comes the San Antonio Spurs. It's game night right here on ESPN Radio, ESPN app, and Sirius XM Channel 80's Donald Ware. I'm Matt Fontana. And I'm not saying the Spurs have done it yet, but I think even at this point, Donald, like it's... I put it this way, I'm more impressed with the Spurs than I really expected. Like, even just to have this series tied 2-2, to see how the games have gone back and forth, this Spurs team, I mean, just hats off to them. Mitch Johnson, certainly Wemby, but even Stephon Castle, De'Aaron Fox is fighting through injuries. I am just so impressed with this Spurs team and how they've showed up here in the Western Conference Finals.
1: I mean, you've got to be impressed with the Spurs. And like I said a little bit earlier, look, this is a team that I thought could make it to the NBA, at least to the NBA Western Conference Finals prior to the season beginning. I mean, this is going to be a big time game, obviously, tomorrow. And this is the thing, like Wembanyama did his thing. He had, you know, I made a prediction yesterday that, okay, he needed to have, you know, I thought he would and needed to have 35, 10 rebounds. He got close to that last night. He had, I think, three block shots, something like that. But to me, even with what Wemby did, the Thunder didn't play well at all. Okay, it wasn't necessarily Shea. I mean, give the Spurs all the credit in the world. They really D'd up Shea. They made it hard for Shea last night. But Wembanyama gives you what he gave you, and you really didn't need that from him. So now he has to step it up again. He's going to be on the road. And for the Thunder, the bench went 12 of 47. That's not going to happen, we say tomorrow, tonight. That's not going to happen tonight. Shea is not going to be 6 of 15 tonight. So I like the Thunder tonight, if you will. But this series is going seven games in my mind.
0: Yeah, and that what a story that would be, too, to even be here at this point. And I think when you talk about where the Thunder are sitting with Jalen Williams still injured, A.J. Mitchell, it could most likely be out for Game 5 as well. That's kind of my read on this, is just the shift that they've had to have a little bit with their rotations and need to put more on Shea. And then just the fact that Chet Holmgren, and I understand, trust me, it's Victor Wembanyama. He does this to a lot of people. But for Chet Holmgren to, what in Game 3, did he not have like three rebounds in that game? And granted, they won that one. I understand that. But like, he's averaging 11 points for this series. Thunder are not winning this series if Chet Holmgren is putting up 11 points. Alex Caruso took one shot and missed it the other night. It is going to be so much about the rest of those role players for the Thunder. I get it. Shai Gilgeous-Alexander is an amazing player. You know, he's the MVP. He's back-to-back on that. But again, he was minus 18 in that game. Lu Dort, who's supposed to be one of the better defenders out there, he finished with 2 points and a minus 16 rating. That's not how this is going to work for Thunder. And the question we kind of posed and asked, and Donald, I'll ask you this first, like, do you think Oklahoma City is starting to run out of gas a little bit?
1: I think they had a bad game because let's look at the first game. The first game, even though the Spurs won that game went into overtime. They won the game, it went into overtime. What do the Thunder do? The Thunder come back and win. They again, like I said, after the game three, they restored order. A lot of disrespect to me about the Thunder. I mean, I get it. Wemby is Wemby. I give him all the credit in the world, but he wasn't. I mean, let's be honest. Like, he needed to be better in games two and three. He also needed some help as well. The Thunder rebound in this game. Role players play better at home, and I think you're going to see that in this game. And I'm with you. Like with respect to Holmgren, I think he's going to have a big game as well. He hasn't done much of anything in this series either, Matt.
0: Yeah, no, it's been. Again, it's Wembanyama, so you want to look at him and say that has a lot to do with it. I think he's just in Chet's head. And it was funny because what did we see all regular season? There was only one team that had the Thunder's number, and it was the Spurs team, and here we are, you know?
1: Yeah, no question about that. But again, you know, yeah, and we're seeing that now, even in that first game, like when Chet went one-on-one with Wembanyama, Wembanyama was 3 of 9, if I remember correctly, 3 of 9 from the field. So, you know, Chet's got to be more aggressive. You want to see more aggressiveness from him, but I think you're right. He's in his head, but the way that Holmgren can get out of that, even if defensively, Wembanyama's going to do his thing against Holmgren, he's going to bang it on him or whatever, Holmgren needs to hit those wide open threes, which he's very capable of doing, and I think he does that later on this evening.
0: It is game night here on ESPN Radio. It's Donald Ware. I'm Matt Fontaine. I want to hear this from Andre Snelling, of course, ESPN Radio host. You here, Dre, all over. But I agree with this take from Andre so much about Victor Wembanyama and what he has to do for the Spurs. Here's Andre Snelling talking about Wemby.
2: He controls the game in every aspect. You know, we're talking about it this weekend, right? Like, he's always the best defensive player on the court, right? He's the best defensive player in the NBA. And even with the Thunder having to game plan to try to get him out of the lane, that changes the way they play offense. So that in a way shows his influence on defense, even when he's not having the kind of dominant numbers. But he also has to be kind of the leading scorer. He dropped 33 yesterday, 41 in game one. He also has to be the dominant rebounder. You know, that was one of the things that was lacking in game three. He only had 4 boards and the Thunder killed him on the offensive glass. So it's like, Wemby touches every element of the game in a way that really right now no other player in the NBA is doing to that same level.
0: That was Andre Snelling's ESPN Radio host. And what I agree so much there, Donald, is like, let Wemby go. You know, and I get that he's a young player, and when you're at this point, especially going through it for the first time, you might feel some of that pressure to go, I do have to get my other guys involved, and I got to make sure everybody gets their touches, and, you know, everything goes through me and handling it. When I see in that game 4, when they win, you know, he took 22 shots. That was almost double more than anybody else. Good. Let it be that way. He took 7 threes. No one else. Well, Julian Champagne took 5 and missed all of them. But, like, for the most part, everybody took 4. Let Wemby shoot the ball. Let him do everything because he is the guy to do everything. There's no shame in that. And I also think that's the Spurs' only recipe for success right now is to get him the ball and let him be the amazing player that he is, the generational player that he is, and knowing that at times he can be, I don't say indefensible, is that the word, undefendable, whatever it is. There's nobody in this world that can stop him at times. So just let him be that guy.
1: Wembanyama, 11 of 22 from the field. The rest of the starters, 14 of 38.
0: Yeah.
1: They're going to need, look, again, I'm going with the Thunder, but the Spurs are going to need, on the road, by the way, they're going to need more than 14 of 38 from the starters.
0: They are, and that's the thing. You also had an off night from several Thunder players that kind of led to that blowout win, and they had a lot of other players just kind of getting mop-up time as it went on. And there's certainly injury question. We talked about with A.J. Mitchell. We talked about with J-Dub. If he's going to be able to get back for the Thunder, how that could change things. De'Aaron Fox, who's fighting through that ankle injury that looks pretty painful to be there. It's the, you know, Eastern Western Conference Finals. Here we are. But all the changes that could happen, you have two guys in SGA and Wemby who could just be the ultimate erasers in this thing. Like SGA, I know that he knows, if I need to take over, I'm going to take over. And if I need to take every other shot, I'm going to take every other shot. I think Wemby is starting to get there. Don't run from that. Embrace that. Be that guy and say, I'm going to take over when I can. Great time with everybody tonight. Appreciate you joining us. Coming up, SportsCenter All Night with Jay Reynolds. This has been Game Night here on ESPN Radio and the ESPN app.
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16: 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The Knicks look to complete the series sweep of the Cavs.
17: 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Hoist can't hit. Rebound Hart out to town. Open look. Three-pointer good from the left side. 14-13 Knicks. 7:20 to go in the first.
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18: 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Shot scores! Hans working out in front. Mike Matheson in from the line. And it's tied at one in Game 3.
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21: 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The Knicks weren't allowing the Cavs to get any wins. That's in 30 seconds because at Arlington, the Astros weren't allowing the Rangers any hits.
22: Santa, the 1-2 to Nimmo.
21: Strike three call on the outside corner. The Astros have thrown a no-hitter. But first a challenge. The call is going to stand, and the Astros are going to complete the 18th no-hitter in Astros history.
2: KBME 790 AM, 9-0 the final over Texas. Three pitchers combining on the no-hitter for Houston. It's the first no-hitter in Major League Baseball since September 4th of 2024, a span of 630 days. It ends the longest drought without a no-hitter in 20 years. It's been quite the drought for the New York Knicks. They haven't won an NBA championship since 1973, but they haven't been to the finals since 1999. Monday night, they took a 3-0 series lead into Game 4 against the Cavs, and Cleveland got rocked.
9: Good on the right wing. Towns a rebound. Another quick outlet. Hart down court. Anunoby catches under the basket. Goes up and slams it home. The Knicks wanted a foul call. They didn't get it. It's 23-17 and 9-0 Knicks run. Mitchell in the paint stripped. He turns it over. Alvarado running. Stops at the three-point line and fires. In and out, but Towns with the follow jam. It's 50-26.
22: This is starting to become an embarrassing effort by the Cleveland Cavaliers, to be quite honest. Nobody's hustling back in transition.
9: Bridges gets the inbound pass. Swing it to Shamet on the left wing. Shot clock at 8. Shamet between the leg dribble. Stops. Fires against Merrill. The three is good. It is 61-32. It's a 31-6 run by the Knicks.
2: They were still in the first half. Knicks led by 19 at the break. After the half, they would keep their foot on the accelerator.
9: Kept alive by the Knicks. Brunson for three right side. No good. Anunoby with the follow jam. The Cavs just watched him as he dunked it through. A 12-0 Knicks run.
22: There just is no heart being shown by the Cavs. It feels like they are broken.
2: Dave Pasch and Doris Burke with the call here on ESPN Radio. Knicks would extend the lead out to 45. They win it by 37.
9: Ellis gets it in. The Cavs will bring it across the timeline. The clock winding down. 5, 4, 3, 2, 1. Over the last 27 years, the New York Knicks endured 17 losing seasons, 14 head coaches, 9 different lead basketball executives. They've been one of the least successful and most unstable franchises in the NBA. But that's all in the rearview mirror now. For the first time since 1999, the Knicks are in the NBA Finals.
2: Their 9th appearance in the Finals, first since 99. Knicks with their 11th consecutive playoff win, 130-93, as they close out the Cavs and complete the sweep in the Eastern Conference Finals. Jalen Brunson, 15 points, 5 assists. He's named the MVP of the Eastern Conference Finals. Or at least the Salters was there.
23: Jalen, your teammates always talk about how you make them better. Just how have they helped you become this Conference Finals MVP?
24: They give me the confidence. They let me be me. I think most importantly, we all believe in each other from top to bottom. It's an honor to play with them, honestly.
23: What are you, Jalen, what are you most proud of about this group collectively?
24: Resilience. I think that we've been able to stay focused, stay composed. It starts at the top of the organization. It starts with Mr. Dolan, front office, coaches, all the way down to us. I mean, like I said, from top to bottom, it means something.
23: Congratulations to you, Jalen.
2: Brunson averaged 25.5 points per game, 49% shooting, 7.8 assists per game in the conference finals. Karl Anthony Towns, 19 points, 14 rebounds. As the Knicks close out the sweep, they finish 8-0 in the month of May. NBA finals don't start till June 3rd. ESPN analyst Kendrick Perkins.
25: They're showing me that they're a team that's together, and they have the it factor. To all the people out there in the world that's thinking that, hey, the winner out of OKC and the Spurs is going to be one of the teams that's going to win an NBA championship, they're lying, and the truth is nowhere near. Because the Knicks have a legit shot at winning the NBA championship. They're deeper than the Pacific Ocean and Atlantic Ocean combined. And when you look at their roster, when you look at their leader in Big Body Brunson, He's growing right in front of our eyes. He's able to get his and make others around him better. Karl Anthony Towns is looking like the best big man outside of Wembanyama in the NBA on both ends of the floor. And you know what the most important thing that the Knicks have? Two-way players. Yeah. And OKC showed us last year that you need two-way players in order to win the NBA championship. The Knicks have OG Anunoby, Josh Hart, Landry Shamet, and Mikal Bridges. So all of those guys are capable of defending at a high level mm-hmm. and putting the ball in the basket.
0: When you play at this high level for a month and a half in the playoffs, you have to view yourselves differently. Do you think that that's something that's happening in New York right now?
25: Absolutely. And what happened is that we saw growth in that Atlanta series. We saw guys find themselves and guess what? Lose themselves in the team. Mm. Because now all of a sudden we're watching a Knicks team that's playing agenda-free basketball. They don't give a damn who's getting the shine. We watching Karl Anthony Towns take that step of being a defender. We're watching Jalen Brunson take a step of playing off the ball, playing on the ball, right? And all of a sudden, Mikal Bridges, who was catching a lot of heat from a lot of New Yorkers, all of a sudden he found himself in that moment. And Mike Brown did a hell of a job of sticking with him.
21: Knicks. Fourth best of seven sweep in franchise history. They're the lowest seeded team, the three seed, since seeding began in 1984 with multiple sweeps in seven game series. They scored 130 points and put the Cavs out for the season, 130-93. Knicks moving on to the NBA Finals. They now await the winner of the Western Conference Finals. They play Game 5 tonight. Spurs, Thunder, tied 2-2, Game 5 in Oklahoma City. Every game until a champion is crowned is here. NBA on ESPN Radio, presented by Gusto. 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Conference final action there as well in the East. Hurricanes, Canadiens, Game 3 in Montreal. Series tied at 1. Game 3 tied at 2. In overtime.
1: Sand across. Jarvis has to settle it. He'll get it right back. A chance. They score! They score! Andrei Svechnikov wins it in overtime! And the Hurricanes have silenced the Bell Center and have taken a 2-1 series lead here in the Eastern Conference Final.
21: Svechnikov, the game winner, 14 minutes into overtime. First career playoff overtime goal. Hurricanes win it 3-2. Canadiens losing consecutive games for the first time this postseason. Carolina leads the series 2-1. Game 4 of the series Wednesday night in Montreal. Tuesday, Vegas playing Game 4, going for a sweep of the Avs. From the NHL Network, Jason Demers, earlier on ESPN Radio.
3: There's no excuses for why Vegas is up 3-0 other than they've been the better team for longer portions of each game in this series. And, you know, you can say that McCarr's a little banged up or McKinnon gets hurt, but they've just been solid up and down the lineup. You know, great contributions. William Karlsson knocks one in, who's been just such a good add for them. He was injured all this season, comes back in. He provides them with center depth that they so sorely needed because they're asking Tomas Hertl to do so much. And in doing that, Tomas Hertl scores probably the biggest game of his playoff career. And what a goal he scores, too. But, you know, I just think it's a veteran team that's battle-hardened, and there's a lot of guys that have won on this roster. And they understand the position they're in, and they understand the way they need to play, and they don't deviate from that game at all, and it's just allowed them this 3-0 lead right now.
4: Jason, only four teams in NHL history have completed an 0-3 comeback. Does the return of Cale Makar maybe change the probability of that happening for the Avalanche?
3: Anytime a team goes up 3-0, I have to, you know, I hear that stat, and I was one of the four teams that got reverse swept, so it always hurts when I hear it. it just doesn't seem likely to me, especially with the way that Nathan MacKinnon looked late in that game. He took a shot off the knee, and he did not look good at all the rest of that game. He looked like he was laboring. Makar looked decent, still doesn't look 100%, but nobody really is. I just think they just don't have an answer for the depth of Vegas and that style. And Vegas is kind of the first two rounds. You know, they played a Utah Mammoth team and then an Anaheim Ducks team that's very similar to this Colorado team. And they just keep them to the outside, even though they seems like Colorado has a lot of zone time. They're so good at taking away the middle, not allowing you those second and third opportunities. And they make it really hard and they make it they make it mucky. You know, it's just hard to get through, hard to get to the paint, hard to score goals. So I just can't see it. I don't see Vegas losing four straight games, no.
21: Cale Makar did return for Colorado in Game 3, but Nathan MacKinnon's status still uncertain for Game 4. He was injured blocking a shot during Game 3. Avs Golden Knights Game 4 tonight on ESPN. Right now, SportsCenter all night to baseball. At the top, mentioned the combined no-hitter for the Astros. For Baltimore, they got one big hit on Sunday, came from Colton Cowser. Came in the first game of a doubleheader with Detroit, and to refresh your memory from Sunday.
5: The 2-1. The 0-2. Cowser gets into one. Right field and fairly deep. Perez is back. He's out of room. Colton Cowser, the hero in Game 1. Unbelievable to the bleachers in right center. And the Orioles have won it. An 0-2 pitch that winds up in the seats. Come from behind, and they win it 5-3.
21: Cowser's first ever walk-off home run. That was Sunday. Monday, Memorial Day, Orioles and Rays. They go 13 in Baltimore, and you're not going to believe this.
5: The 2-1. Cowser drives it right center field. That ball is back, and that ball.
21: WBAL with call. Orioles a 9-7, 13-inning win over the Rays. Cowser, walk-off homer. First career walk-off homer came Sunday. His second came Monday.
6: Are you kidding me right now? What is going on here, Colton?
7: Oh, I don't know. Honestly, just trying to get a base hit, contribute any way I can after the really bad bunt. So, yeah, honestly, yeah, glory to God, and wouldn't be here without that, and wouldn't be in the position I am without that. So,
8: what did you say yesterday? Maybe I ought to do this more often.
7: Yeah, honestly, just trying to slow down, not think too much. A lot of the times, just getting in the batter's box, thinking about something that might be distracting me when it comes to like my load mechanics, and just trying to throw that out the window and just go out and play and have fun.
8: Well, did you do that at Sam Houston State, or you just...
7: Yeah, I went out there and I just had fun, man.
8: Yeah, exactly. Well, I think it's been a lot of fun the last 2 days.
7: Yeah, been a lot of fun. Honestly, probably one of my favorite wins as an Oriole. Back and forth, just always in the fight, really proud of our guys for just keep showing up, keep grinding, and felt like we were one hit away there for about 4 innings. So really proud of our guys. Bullpen, hell of a job. Bradish, great start. Felt like it was about 4 hours ago. So
8: can you explain what it feels like to do that? Not only, I mean, obviously back-to-back is special, but even yesterday, a three-run home run to win it.
7: Yeah.
8: What are your emotions?
7: Honestly, just super grateful, super blessed, and like I said, really proud of our guys. Ultimate team win. I just happen to be the guy in the box.
10: Hey, you get the walk-off home run, but you also tied it an inning ago with a head-first dive on a throw that beat you. What are you thinking as you're heading for the plate on that moment?
7: Yeah, Buck and I were over there. Felt like we were working pretty hard. Gunnar put it together, a great at-bat. Had lots of reps over there, honestly, getting out, had the walking lead, and ball was smoked. We were selling out there, even if it was a low-line drive that's caught. We're selling out there for the one-hop, and that's what ended up happening, and I was going head-first no matter what there.
21: Colton Cowser with Masson. He's the second player in Orioles history with a walk-off home run on consecutive days, Fred Lynn being the other, May 10th and 11th, 1985. The Memorial Day advice that essentially begins with a, hey, hey, hey, hey, shh. That's next. 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
9: Kept alive by the Knicks. Brunson for three, right side. No good. Ananobi with the follow jam. The Cavs just watched him as he dunked it through a 12-0 Knick run.
10: There's no heart being shown by the Cavs. It feels like they are broken.
8: Dave Pasch, Doris Burke here on ESPN Radio as the Knicks advance to the NBA Finals. Cavs are swept in the Eastern Conference Finals and still have a perfect record against the Knicks. Cleveland's never won a playoff series against New York, now 0-5. James Harden had 12 points, 4 rebounds, 5 turnovers in the series-clinching loss.
11: I think we accomplished a lot. Still short of the goal, but I think we accomplished, getting to the Conference Finals. You know, and there's another level to get to, maybe two levels to get to. I think a lot of that is just, you know, maybe our first time together and, you know, the first two series, we had opportunities to handle the series much quicker. And we didn't. We didn't take advantage of it, which, you know, trickled down to having to go 2 game 7s, which is difficult to now face a team who's, you know, offensively playing extremely well and rested. So it's a little frustrating, you know, but I think, you know, being here 2.5, 3 months is, you know, that team's been together for some years, so, which you still don't get brownie points for, but, you know, I think we're in a good space and we got some work to do, but, you know, we had a good season.
8: As far as Coach Kenny Atkinson, the Cavs losing the conference final. What about that season? Do we consider it a successful season?
12: Yes, absolutely. That was the task, right? Take another step. And we know, you know, Knicks were in the conference finals last year, right? This is how it, you have to, there are barriers, right? And we jumped a barrier that we were stuck on, right? Second round, stuck on that. You make a jump, it's hard, not easy to do in a really competitive East. And then I'd say, you know, we made the jump, again, with a roster where we're trying to figure out, you know, things in 2.5 months to get ready for the playoffs. So with not great preparation time to put it together on the fly. It says a lot about those guys in the room, a little bit about the coaching. So, yeah, I consider it success.
8: Cavs are swept. Trying to find that silver lining after being swept by New York. ESPN analyst Kendrick Perkins.
13: First of all, somebody needs to take their microphones from James Harden, Donovan Mitchell, and Kenny Atkinson, because that is embarrassing to hear what they're talking about. You know what? In the playoffs, things are going to be hard. In 2008, we went through 2 7-game series. It's about your mentality. It's about, do you have the will, the want? It comes from inside, Scott. And listening to those guys, they're making more excuses than a brother going to jail. Kenny Atkinson's comment the other day was the most asinine thing that I've heard in this postseason.
14: About analytics?
13: About the analytics. We win in the analytics. Yeah. What? What are you talking about? Yeah. How about showing some type of leadership? Donovan Mitchell, where's your leadership? And when I watch their lack of effort in the closeout game today, or tonight, on their home court, the New York Knicks had 20 offensive rebounds. Scott, you and I were sitting in the back, and I had to ask you, what they got, 25 dunks?
14: It felt like
13: as well. Jalen Brunson actually looked athletic. How many times did we see him push the ball coast to coast and get all the way to the basket? He got out in transition and got a little dunk. Jalen Brunson.
14: Yeah.
13: And he's one of my favorite players. But again, when you looking at your leaders, supposed to be leaders, and Donovan Mitchell and James Harden, if you're banking on those two guys to lead you anywhere, especially into the promised land, especially after hearing those comments post-game, then you dead bird tall grass.
8: Cavaliers going to the offseason after being swept in the conference finals, losing game four on their home court on Monday to the Knicks, who now advance to the NBA Finals for the first time since 1999. Right now, SportsCenter All Night, ESPN Radio. Back to the Diamond, Dodgers, Rockies.
15: Freddie swings, hits a drive to right and deep. This ball heading back toward the wall. It is off the wall. Shohei around third. He'll score. And in the second.

0: His major league leading 21st home run of the season. It's 1-0 Phillies.
1: That homer coming in the first inning, 94 WIP, his eighth first inning home run. Tied with Drake Baldwin for most in Major League Baseball. Phillies a 3-0 shutout, their seventh shutout win this season. That's the most in baseball. Yankees and Royals in a tight one down the stretch. Kansas City taking the lead early.
2: Here's the pitch. Witt hammers it down the left field line. Headed for the Royals Hall of Fame. And gone! A go-ahead Bobby Blast!
1: That was in the bottom of the eighth inning as the Royals take the lead, but in the top of the ninth.
3: Ursic kick steals.
4: Line drive pass hit left field. In to score is Schumann. Chisholm to the plate. Here's the throw. Come on. Tag at second. Volpe delivers. And the Yankees have the lead. 4-3 as Volpe comes through.
1: Saw it on ESPN on Memorial Day, 96.5 The Fan in Kansas City. Yankees a 4-3 win over the Royals, third win when trailing the ninth inning this season, most in the American League. Making the most of those off days. That's next. SportsCenter All Night continues. It's ESPN Radio.
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0: it's Evan Cohen coming up Tuesday. We'll react to Game 4 of the Eastern Conference Finals. Plus, we'll get you ready for Game 5 of the Western Conference Finals. 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
1: Astros with a combined no-hitter against the Rangers. Hurricanes take a 2-1 series lead on Montreal with an overtime win in Game 3. Vegas goes for a sweep of the Avs tonight in Game 4 in the West. Knicks complete a sweep on Memorial Day, winning Game 4 in Cleveland.
2: Ellis gets it in. The Cavs will bring it across the timeline. The clock winding down. 5, 4, 3, 2, 1. Over the last 27 years, the New York Knicks endured 17 losing seasons, 14 head coaches, 9 different lead basketball executives. They've been one of the least successful and most unstable franchises in the NBA. But that's all in the rearview mirror now. For the first time since 1999, the Knicks are in the NBA Finals.
1: 130-93, and it wasn't that close. New York completes the sweep, advancing to the NBA Finals for the 9th time in franchise history. They've won 11 straight playoff games, extending the longest streak in franchise history. They haven't lost since April 23rd. They close out the Cavaliers on Memorial Day. You heard it here on ESPN Radio. Dave Pasch, Doris Burke have the call for us. Back to Cleveland. Dave?
2: Thank you, Jay. First time in 27 years, the New York Knicks are NBA Finals bound as they sweep the Cavaliers. Their 11th straight win in the postseason. They dominate in a closeout game for the third straight series. Final score 130-93.
3: 6 double-digit scores. Karl Anthony Towns, 19 points, 14 rebounds, 3 assists, a couple of steals. You could go across the board, pick out Mikal Bridges, OG Anunoby, high two-level play. But the driver of this success is Jalen Brunson. And after 2 decades of futility, the Knicks are led by Leon Rose. They've made smart, patient moves. The change to Mike Brown was made to the shock of many, but he has gotten them to the promised land, which is the NBA Finals. They've got a stiff opponent, regardless who they face, but it would be unwise to underestimate the New York Knicks.
2: They have just over a week to get ready for Game 1, which will be on the road, either in San Antonio or Oklahoma City. The Knicks win the East. Final score tonight, 130-93 as they sweep Cleveland. For Doris Burke, I'm Dave Pasch, right here on your home for the NBA, ESPN Radio, and the ESPN app. Now let's go back to Jay Reynolds in the studio.
1: All right, Dave, Knicks, the 7th team in NBA history to win 11 straight playoff games and the 5th to do it in a single postseason. They have a 19.5 points per game differential this postseason. First team in NBA history with 4 straight 10-point wins in the conference finals. First team with 3 20-point series-clinching wins in a single postseason. Jalen Brunson, 15 points in the closeout win on Monday. Karl Anthony Towns, 19 points, 14 rebounds. Our scout Van Pelt asked him if this is something you dream about when you're a kid out shooting in the driveway.
4: It's an honor to even be in this position. All glory to the Most High. You know, not only was I shooting in the driveway, like you said, but I was in the area watching the Knicks, cheering for the Knicks. And to be in this position with a team that I grew up cheering for, my favorite team, and be in this position wearing this jersey and to see the word hope be brought back to the city. And because of us, I can't lie, it's something that's emotional, and it's something that I've always dreamed of, and you never know if it's going to come true. You always think you got to play 2K to reach these heights, but just super happy that we have this opportunity to be back, to be somewhere where the Knicks deserve to be.
5: To play like this and to have them stacked one on top of another, does that collectively kind of sharpen the focus of the group? No one's satisfied. It's like, well, hell, maybe we got another gear than the one we found.
4: This team is special. We have a different mentality. To be honest, we just broke our huddle after the game right now. But all of us are getting dressed, ready to go. We're ready to go home. There's no beers. There's no champagne. There's nothing like that. We're ready to go home. We're ready to get back to work. So, again, it's a testament to this mentality of this team and the camaraderie we have.
5: What concerns are there, if any, about the rest that you will have prior to the next game you play?
4: obviously, we know it's a risk. We saw ourselves in game one. We looked rusty. We didn't look like ourselves
5: exactly.
4: That we presented to the world in the Philly series. So, you know, we're going to have to we'll have to figure that out. But it's a gift and a curse when you play this well in this round to be able to go to the finals. You know, we played well and we earned the right to get rest, but we understand that it comes with its own negatives as well. So we already talked about in the locker room, we're eager to get to practice, actually. So we already talked about practice and what our schedule looks like. So a lot of us are probably going to be in the gym tomorrow again, some shots up.
5: You're not a kid with the sticks playing 2K. At the end of the next four wins for somebody, there's a trophy and there's immortality in the league. How do you maintain calm and focus and let the game just be the game when that time gets there?
4: Trust your experience, and we have to lean in on each other. That's what's gotten us here. It's us believing in each other, willing to sacrifice for each other, willing to do what's better for the team. That's what's gotten us to this moment. That's what got us to the finals. And that's what's going to help us do some special things in the finals as well. So if we just continue through the trials and tribulations, the ups and downs the series will present, to continue to lean on each other, continue to sacrifice, continue to believe in what the work we've put in throughout the whole season and the postseason, we give ourselves a chance every single night to win. And that's all you can ask for.
1: Knicks with the sweep in the Eastern Conference Finals, a 37-point rout of the Cavaliers. Donovan Mitchell, 31 points in the loss. As for what he saw as the difference in the Conference Finals against the Knicks?
6: The Toronto and the Detroit series. I mean, y'all asked me 1,000 times if we were tired. I can't tell you yes. But, I mean, we did this to ourselves. And that's not an excuse. They're a hungry team. They beat us. Swept us. So I don't want to diminish that. But we didn't give ourselves a chance because we didn't handle business. I told the guys in the locker room, I said, now we know. Like, for a lot of us, we've never been here. You can't play with your food. We had an opportunity to close both series and give ourselves some rest, and we weren't. And then, obviously, there's things in this series you can point to, whether it's turnovers, defense, whatever. But you got to be able to give yourself a chance. And we had an opportunity in game one, and then we blew that. So the two series before, having to go seven, and it's our fault, like, we did that to ourselves, and that puts you in a tough position against a team that's not only been to the conference finals, knows what that takes, but also has the rest, mental preparation. And then on top of that, having game one happen and we didn't execute, that's on us. And we couldn't control that, and that's what happened.
1: With the Cavs loss, teams have an 0-164 series record in NBA history when trailing 3-0. So the Knicks go to the NBA Finals. Their opponent will be either the Spurs or the Thunder, the team in the West that they should be more leery of. Here's our Stephen A. Smith.
7: I got to tell you that right now, believe it or not, it would be the Spurs. Because even though the Thunder, the reigning defending NBA champions that walked into San Antonio and won Game 3, in the end, what transpired in Game 4 really, really matters. Not only did they get blown out, not only did they come out so flat, not only did they shoot about 15% from three-point range and about 31% from the field, and Shai Gilgeous-Alexander was held in relative check, but they've got a couple of injuries in their backcourt. And so when you look at the fact that health is an issue, J-Dub is out, and you've got others that are hobbling around, it does become a bit concerning. Now, you juxtapose that to the San Antonio Spurs. They're young. They can be erratic, but their primary ball handlers in De'Aaron Fox and Dylan Harper, they're back. They weren't there for games, you know, in Fox's case, he wasn't there for games 1 and 2. And Harper obviously got injured in, you know, in the first game. The point is that Stephon Castle had primary ball handling responsibilities, and he had about 20 turnovers. That's not his position. He's playing out of position. He's an off guard. He's a small forward. He's a tweener in that way. Rough rider, fearless as hell, really attacks with vigor, goes after you. He's a treasure to watch and to have on your squad. But being point guard is not his position. Well, you don't have to worry about that anymore. You got De'Aaron Fox and Dylan Harper up in there as your primary ball handlers. And when you combine that with Castle, and then you look at Wembanyama at 7'5" and the havoc he causes, that is cause for concern if you're a New York Knicks fan. I can't deny it.
1: Spurs and Thunder will go at least six games. They're tied 2-2 after four. Game 5 coming up tonight in Oklahoma City. It's here on ESPN Radio. 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Baseball seeing its first no-hitter since September of 2024. Astros a combined no-hitter against the Rangers, a 9-0 win for Houston. Fifth combined no-hitter in franchise history, most of any franchise. 18th no-hitter in franchise history overall, seventh no-hitter over the last eight seasons. Three pitchers doing the job for Houston. Pitchers get the ball every 5 days or so. Milwaukee's Jacob Mizorowski asked prior to Monday's game here on ESPN Radio what he works on during those off days.
8: Oh, it could be anything. It could be, you know, timing, you know, tempo, little pitch grip differentiations, you know, little things like that. So they're always tinkering something.
1: Seems like the tinkering is working. 57 pitches on Monday of 100 miles an hour or higher.
9: 0-2 pitch. Swing and a miss, strike three. Mizorowski, his third and fourth strikeouts of the game, come here in a 1-2-3 second. He strides back to the first base dugout. The Brewers will come to the plate with a 3-0 lead over the Cardinals. 1-2. And that's strike three called. Mizorowski hops off the mound to the first base side. Strikeouts 5, 6, and 7 here in the third as he strikes out the side for the first time today. No hits through three and his scoreless streak now to 27 1/3. Two out, bases clear, top four. And another 3-2. A check swing and a breaking ball down and away. And Jordan Walker went around for strike three. So Mizorowski strikes out Walker. He's got 9 strikeouts on the day and has allowed just 1 base runner and no hits through 4. 2-2 again. Swing and a miss, strike 3. Mizorowski looks to the heavens. He ties his career high with 12 strikeouts. And if his day is done there, he exits with a standing ovation and a 4-1 Brewers lead over the Cardinals as we've reached the 7th inning stretch.
1: 12 strikeouts, 2 hits, 1 earned run. Brewers a 5-1 win over the Cardinals. You heard it here, Memorial Day on ESPN Radio. Mike Cousins, Doug Glanville had the call for us. Mike?
9: Thank you, Jay. With the sun shining in and the roof open, the lights were on, the spotlight perfectly on Brewers starting pitcher Jacob Mizorowski, who did not disappoint on Memorial Day. 7 innings, 2 hits, 1 earned run. He walked one, Doug, and matched his career high with 12 strikeouts as he threw what is a pitch tracking error record, 57 pitches at 100 miles an hour or faster.
10: And he was in the zone, and some of that was just the swing and miss he was inducing, clearly, but he was also very precise. He elevated when he needed, he went down, and when he had to get that low strike, slider he would mix in, but really threw almost over 3/4 of his pitches were fastballs. So he was on the attack, and he knew exactly how to work the top of the zone. And think about 96 pitches, 71 strikes. So he was, you know, all over the zone, working it, getting ahead. So this was more than just blowing people away. This was someone who understood how to pitch, how to locate, who he knew who was up and how to actually approach each hitter. And Brewers had, you know, the dominance of his pitching, but all they needed to get a couple of hits and a couple runs, they knew that they were in the driver's seat because of how good and dominant his stuff was.
9: The Brewers have been fantastic this year. They stay in first place in the National League Central, 11 games over 500, 31-21. They're trying to win the division for a fourth straight season. This is the only division in baseball where every team entered the day with a record better than 500. The St. Louis Cardinals have been a pleasant surprise this year. Yeah. They will tell you it is a rebuilding year, 29-23 now, 6 games over 500, but they've got a contender for MVP still here very early in the season with Jordan Walker, for Rookie of the Year with J.J. Weatherholt, and they can't be judged on a game like today. It would be like judging someone taking their driver's license test on an icy day in Pittsburgh. It's just unfair, but this is a team that really can contend.
10: Icy day on a hill, because this guy is... I mean, the Cardinals are having a great season, and they're chipping away. They play defense. They can't make a lot of mistakes because there's a lot of balls in play. They don't strike a lot of hitters out. But the positive signs are there. The young talent, they're learning the game, but they're also executing in a way to win. And so that's how they have to do it. That's how they're going to have to be successful this season.
9: Their starting pitcher, Matthew Liberatore, in his 11th start of the year, hit his career high for the second straight start. He struck out 10 over his 5 innings, but dug a little bit too big of a hole in the first inning, gave up 3 runs, and it's Milwaukee, a 5-1 winner over the St. Louis Cardinals. For Doug Glanville, I'm Mike Cousins right here on your home for Sunday Night Baseball, Major League Baseball on ESPN Radio and the ESPN app. Now let's go back to Jay Reynolds in the studio.
1: All right, Mike, well done. Brewers with the 5-1 win over the Cardinals, pitching dominant in that one. Washington was able to get its share of hits on Memorial Day. They had 15 against Cleveland. 6 of the 15 left the yard.
0: The 0-2.
9: is lofted deep left field toward the corner. This one way back there, and it is gone onto the pavilion. Another home run for Curtis Meade. Another home run for the Nationals. They lead it 8-2. What a game for Curtis Meade.
1: They win it 10-2. Nationals Radio Network with the call. Nationals first team this season with multiple homers in each of the first two innings of a game. Marlins an 8-2 win over the Blue Jays. Reds pound the Mets.
2: 2-0 pitch. And Stevenson blasts it to left field and deep, and it is gone. Straight away left field, just inside the foul pole, a two-run blast for Tyler Stevenson. It is 7-0 Reds in the fourth.
1: 700 WLW, 7-2 Reds with the win over the Mets, who've lost their last four, six of their last seven. Reds have won five of the last seven games against the Mets dating back to last season. Struggling to find wins in Chicago, that's next. SportsCenter All Night. It's ESPN Radio.
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0: 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Make it 9 straight losses for the Cubs. Pirates a 2-1 win on Monday. Cubs losing 9 straight and 13 of the last 15 following their 10-game win streak. Cubs struggling. White Sox.
1: And the pitch by Matthews, and he hits a towering fly. Right field. It is out of here. The drought is over. It's 1-1.
0: ESPN 1000. White Sox a 3-1 win over the Twins. 7-game win streak against Minnesota. Their longest since 1995 when they won 8 straight. Diamondbacks take care of the Giants. 6-2. Their 4th straight win against San Francisco. WNBA, Valkyries a 97-70 rout of the Sun. A 27-point win. All 4 wins for the Valkyries this season have come by double digits. Fire 81-74 over the Liberty. Liberty unable to pick up a win on the hardwood for New York. Same can't be said for the Knicks. That's part of top sounds from Memorial Day.
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1: Santa the 1-2 to Nimmo.
0: Strike 3 call on the outside corner. And the Astros have thrown a no-hitter.
1: But first a challenge. The call is going to stand. And the Astros are going to complete the 18th no-hitter in Astros history.
29: Number 4.
0: Mariners beating the A's with the help of a 6-run third inning. Seattle Sports 710 AM.
3: Savali set. Deals.
1: Swung on. Blasted. Right field. This is on its way.
0: In Baltimore on Sunday, Colton Cowser had his first career walk-off homer as the Orioles beat the Tigers in game 1 of their doubleheader. That was Sunday. Monday against the Rays, WBAL.
1: The 2-1. Cowser drives it right center field. That ball is back, and that ball is gone! What a weekend for Colton Cowser! A 2-time holiday hero!
29: Number 2.
0: One shot wins it, which also happens to be what happened in Game 3 of the Eastern Conference Final between Carolina and Montreal. Tied 2-2 in overtime. 99-9 the Fan.
1: Sand across. Jarvis has to settle it. He'll get it right back. It's his. They score! They score! Andrei Svechnikov wins it in overtime! And the Hurricanes have silenced the Bell Center and have taken a 2-1 series lead here in the Eastern Conference Final.
29: Number 1.
0: Overtime in the East in hockey. Not even close to seeing overtime in the East in the NBA.
1: Over the last 27 years, the New York Knicks endured 17 losing seasons, 14 head coaches, 9 different lead basketball executives. They've been one of the least successful and most unstable franchises in the NBA. But that's all in the rearview mirror now. For the first time since 1999, the Knicks are in the NBA Finals.
0: Having won their last 11 playoff games, haven't lost since April 23rd, ESPN analyst Tim Legler.
4: First of all, this is historic, what we're watching, the way that this team is playing, and the numbers all back that up in terms of their efficiency, their balance, their margin of victory. You know, we're in the playoffs, and they haven't lost a game in over a month in the postseason. Really crazy, and I know they got themselves in trouble in that Atlanta series. They turned it around. They haven't lost since, and I started to feel differently about the Knicks team toward the latter part of the regular season. When you started to look at how the East was shaping up, you looked at the New York Knicks, and it came together for them with the balance they had across their starting lineup. And that's what they have found. And you talk about these impressive road victories to close out these series. One of the reasons, defense and balance travel. You don't have to get spectacular performances out of any one guy on your team. That's a big deal in the playoffs. And then their defense has now matched their offense. You have this complete team capable of beating you in a variety of ways. In the paint, from the three, with their defense, in transition, in the half court.
0: And Coach Mike Brown, 11-game playoff win streak with the Knicks. He was hired last summer to get the team further. Feeling some vindication now?
3: Never really thought about it like that. I mean, you know, again, our business is funny. My previous job, I supposedly took him to a point that was higher, and, you know, it didn't work out. So, again, I truly felt that this team was an NBA Finals team. I thought we had a true opportunity, because some jobs you take, you're like, okay, we can get better. We have a chance to make the playoffs right now. But this one, I felt we legitimately had a chance if we could help them figure it out, and the players can stay together during the process, especially when we hit adversity, because we hit adversity at different times during the season, not just us as a whole group, but even some guys individually, including myself. And so, you know, I did have that belief from day one.
0: Mike Brown making his second NBA Finals appearance. Went in 2007. His Cavs were swept by the Spurs. 19-year gap between NBA Finals appearance, longest by any coach in history. Silence in Montreal. That's next. SportsCenter All Night. It's ESPN Radio.
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18: The Knicks look to complete the series sweep of the Cavs.
1: Brunson stops at the three-point line. Hoist can't hit. Rebound Hart out to town. Open look. Three-pointer good from the left side. 14-13 Knicks. 7:20 to go in the first.
18: The Canes and Canadians battle on the ice for series control in Game 3.
19: Now here's Matheson. Shot scores! Hans working out in front. Mike Matheson in from the line. And it's tied at one in Game 3.
18: Prepare you for a decisive Game 5 between the Thunder and Spurs.
20: I know Wemby's a tough guy to match up against Brian. You see number one, but you got to find other ways to be active, getting offensive rebounds, you know, knocking down a shot. 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
1: 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Paglioni turning. Out of here. It's a belly bomb in Kansas City. 1-0.
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0: Sports Center all night. The Knicks look to complete the series sweep of the Cavs.
1: Brunson stops at the three-point line. Hoist can't hit. Rebound Hart out to town. Open look. Three-pointer good from the left side. 14-13 Knicks. 7:20 to go in the first.
0: The Canes and Canadians battle on the ice for series control in Game 3.
2: Now here's Matheson. Shot scores! Hans working out in front. Mike Matheson in from the line. And it's tied at one in Game 3.
0: Prepare you for a decisive Game 5 between the Thunder and Spurs.
3: I know Wemby's a tough guy to match up against Brian, you see number one, but you got to find other ways to be active, getting offensive rebounds, you know, knocking down a shot, that confidence, he needs that.
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4: Billy unloads right field, well struck. Caglione turning, out of here. It's a belly bomb in Kansas City, 1-0.
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5: 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Eastern Conference Finals, the Knicks weren't allowing the Cavs to get any wins. That's in 30 seconds because at Arlington, the Astros weren't allowing the Rangers any hits.
6: Santa, the 1-2 to Nimmo.
7: Strike three, call on the outside corner, and the Astros have thrown a no-hitter. But first, a challenge. The call is going to stand, and the Astros are going to complete the 18th no-hitter in Astros history.
5: KBME 790 AM, 9-0 the final over Texas. Three pitchers combining on the no-hitter for Houston. It's the first no-hitter in Major League Baseball since September 4th of 2024, a span of 630 days. It ends the longest drought without a no-hitter in 20 years. It's been quite the drought for the New York Knicks. They haven't won an NBA championship since 1973, but they haven't been to the finals since 1999. Monday night, they took a 3-0 series lead into Game 4 against the Cavs, and Cleveland got rocked.
8: Good on the right wing. Towns a rebound. Another quick outlet. Hart down court. Ananobi catches under the basket. Goes up and slams it home. The Knicks wanted a foul call. They didn't get it. It's 23-17 and 9-0 Knicks run. Mitchell in the paint stripped. He turns it over. Alvarado running. Stops at the three-point line and fires. In and out, but Towns with the follow jam. It's 50-26.
9: This is starting to become an embarrassing effort by the Cleveland Cavaliers, to be quite honest. Nobody's hustling back in transition.
8: Bridges gets the inbound pass. Swing it to Shamet on the left wing. Shot clock at 8. Shamet between the leg dribble. Stops. Fires against Merrill. The three is good. It is 61-32. It's a 31-6 run by the Knicks.
5: They were still in the first half. Knicks led by 19 at the break. After the half, they would keep their foot on the accelerator.
8: Kept alive by the Knicks. Brunson for three right side. No good. Ananobi with the follow jam. The Cavs just watched him as he dunked it through a 12-0 Knicks run.
9: There just is no heart being shown by the Cavs. It feels like they are broken.
5: Dave Pasch and Doris Burke with the call here on ESPN Radio. Knicks would extend the lead out to 45. They win it by 37.
8: Ellis gets it in. The Cavs will bring it across the timeline. The clock winding down. 5, 4, 3, 2, 1. Over the last 27 years, the New York Knicks endured 17 losing seasons, 14 head coaches, 9 different lead basketball executives. They've been one of the least successful and most unstable franchises in the NBA. But that's all in the rearview mirror now. For the first time since 1999, the Knicks are in the NBA Finals.
5: Their 9th appearance in the Finals, first since 99. Knicks with their 11th consecutive playoff win, 130-93, as they close out the Cavs and complete the sweep in the Eastern Conference Finals. Jalen Brunson, 15 points, 5 assists. He's named the MVP of the Eastern Conference Finals. Arlisa Salters was there.
10: Jalen, your teammates always talk about how you make them better. Just how have they helped you become this Conference Finals MVP?
11: They give me the confidence. They let me be me. I think most importantly, we all believe in each other from top to bottom. It's an honor to play with them, honestly.
10: What are you, Jalen, what are you most proud of about this group collectively?
11: Resilience. I think that we've been able to stay focused, stay composed. It starts at the top of the organization. It starts with Mr. Dolan, front office, coaches, all the way down to us. I mean, like I said, from top to bottom, it means something.
10: Congratulations to you, Jalen.
5: Brunson averaged 25.5 points per game, 49% shooting, 7.8 assists per game in the conference finals. Karl Anthony Towns, 19 points, 14 rebounds as the Knicks close out the sweep. They finish 8-0 in the month of May. NBA finals don't start till June 3rd. ESPN analyst Kendrick Perkins.
12: They're showing me that they're a team that's together, and they have the it factor. To all the people out there in the world that's thinking that, hey, the winner out of OKC and the Spurs is going to be one of the teams that's going to win an NBA championship, they're lying, and the truth is nowhere near. Because the Knicks have a legit shot at winning the NBA championship. They're deeper than the Pacific Ocean and Atlantic Ocean combined. And when you look at their roster, when you look at their leader in Big Body Brunson, he's growing right in front of our eyes. He's able to get his and make others around him better. Karl Anthony Towns is looking like the best big man outside of Wembanyama in the NBA on both ends of the floor. And you know what the most important thing that the Knicks have? Two-way players. Yeah. And OKC showed us last year that you need two-way players in order to win the NBA championship. The Knicks have OG Anunoby, Josh Hart, Landry Shamet, and Mikal Bridges. So all of those guys are capable of defending at a high level and putting the ball in the basket.
13: When you play at this high level for a month and a half in the playoffs, you have to view yourselves differently. Do you think that that's something that's happening in New York right now?
12: Absolutely. And what happened is that we saw growth in that Atlanta series. We saw guys find themselves and guess what? Lose themselves in the team. Because now all of a sudden we're watching a Knicks team that's playing agenda-free basketball. They don't give a damn who's getting the shine. We watching Karl Anthony Towns take that step of being a defender. We're watching Jalen Brunson take a step of playing off the ball, playing on the ball, right? And all of a sudden, Mikal Bridges, who was catching a lot of heat from a lot of New Yorkers, all of a sudden he found himself in that moment. And Mike Brown did a hell of a job of sticking with him.
5: Knicks. Fourth best-of-seven sweep in franchise history. They're the lowest-seeded team, the three-seed, since seeding began in 1984 with multiple sweeps in seven-game series. They scored 130 points and put the Cavs out for the season, 130-93. Knicks moving on to the NBA Finals. They now await the winner of the Western Conference Finals. They play Game 5 tonight. Spurs, Thunder, tied 2-2, Game 5 in Oklahoma City. Every game until a champion is crowned is here. NBA on ESPN Radio, presented by Gusto. 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Conference final action there as well in the East. Hurricanes, Canadiens, Game 3 in Montreal. Series tied at 1. Game 3 tied at 2. In overtime.
14: Sand across. Jarvis has to settle it. He'll get it right back. A chance. They score! They score! Andrei Svechnikov wins it in overtime! And the Hurricanes have silenced the Bell Center and have taken a 2-1 series lead here in the Eastern Conference Final.
5: Svechnikov, the game winner, 14 minutes into overtime. First career playoff overtime goal. Hurricanes win it 3-2. Canadiens losing consecutive games for the first time this postseason. Carolina leads the series 2-1. Game 4 of the series Wednesday night in Montreal. Tuesday, Vegas playing Game 4, going for a sweep of the Avs. From the NHL Network, Jason Demers, earlier on ESPN Radio.
15: There's no excuses for why Vegas is up 3-0 other than they've been the better team for longer portions of each game in this series. And, you know, you can say that McCarr's a little banged up or McKinnon gets hurt, but they've just been solid up and down the lineup. You know, great contributions. William Karlsson knocks one in, who's been just a such a good add for them. He was injured all this season, comes back in. He provides them with center depth that they so sorely needed because they're asking Tomas Hertl to do so much. And in doing that, Tomas Hertl scores probably the biggest game of his playoff career, and what a goal he scores too. But, you know, I just think it's a veteran team that's battle-hardened, and there's a lot of guys that have won on this roster, and they understand the position they're in, and they understand the way they need to play, and they don't deviate from that game at all, and it's just allowed them this 3-0 lead right now.
16: Jason, only four teams in NHL history have completed an 0-3 comeback. Does the return of Cale Makar maybe change the probability of that happening for the Avalanche?
15: Anytime a team goes up 3-0, I have to, you know, I hear that stat, and I was one of the four teams that got reverse swept, so it always hurts when I hear it. it just doesn't seem likely to me, especially with the way that Nathan MacKinnon looked late in that game. He took a shot off the knee, and he did not look good at all the rest of that game. He looked like he was laboring. Makar looked decent, still doesn't look 100%, but nobody really is. I just think they just don't have an answer for the depth of Vegas and that style. And Vegas is kind of the first two rounds. You know, they played a Utah Mammoth team and then an Anaheim Ducks team that's very similar to this Colorado team. And they just keep them to the outside, even though they seems like Colorado has a lot of zone time. They're so good at taking away the middle, not allowing you those second and third opportunities, and they make it really hard, and they make it mucky. You know, it's just hard to get through, hard to get to the paint, hard to score goals. So I just can't see it. I don't see Vegas losing four straight games, no.
5: Cale Makar did return for Colorado in Game 3, but Nathan MacKinnon's status still uncertain for Game 4. He was injured blocking a shot during Game 3. Avs Golden Knights Game 4 tonight on ESPN. Right now, SportsCenter all night. To baseball, at the top, mentioned the combined no-hitter for the Astros. For Baltimore, they got one big hit on Sunday, came from Colton Cowser, came in the first game of a doubleheader with Detroit, and to refresh your memory from Sunday,
17: the 0-2. Cowser gets into one. Might field it fairly deep. Perez is back. He's out of room! Colton Cowser, the hero in Game 1! Unbelievable! To the bleachers in right center! And the Orioles have won it! An 0-2 pitch that winds up in the seats! The Orioles come from behind and they win it 5-3!
5: Cowser's first ever walk-off home run. That was Sunday. Monday, Memorial Day, Orioles and Rays. They go 13 in Baltimore, and you're not going to believe this.
17: The 2-1. Cowser drives it right center field. That ball is back, and that ball is gone! What a weekend for Colton Cowser! A two-time holiday hero!
5: WBAL with call. Orioles a 9-7, 13-inning win over the Rays. Cowser, walk-off homer. First career walk-off homer came Sunday. His second came Monday.
18: Are you kidding me right now? What is going on here, Colton?
19: Oh, I don't know. Honestly, just trying to get a base hit, contribute any way I can after the really bad bunt. So, yeah, honestly, yeah, glory to God, and wouldn't be here without that, and wouldn't be in the position I am without that. So,
20: what did you say yesterday? Maybe I ought to do this more often.
19: Yeah, honestly, just trying to slow down, not think too much. A lot of the times, just getting in the batter's box, thinking about something that might be distracting me when it comes to like my load mechanics, and just trying to throw that out the window and just go out and play and have fun.
20: Well, did you do that at Sam Houston State, or you just...
19: Yeah, I went out there and just had fun, man.
20: Yeah, exactly. Well, I think it's been a lot of fun the last 2 days.
19: Yeah, been a lot of fun. Honestly, probably one of my favorite wins as an Oriole. Back and forth, just always in the fight, really proud of our guys for just keep showing up, keep grinding, and felt like we were one hit away there for about four innings. So really proud of our guys. Bullpen, hell of a job. Bradish, great start. Felt like it was about 4 hours ago. So
20: can you explain what it feels like to do that? Not only, I mean, obviously back-to-back is special, but even yesterday, 3-run home run to win it.
19: Yeah.
20: What are your emotions?
19: Honestly, just super grateful, super blessed, and like I said, really proud of our guys. Ultimate team win. I just happen to be the guy in the box.
1: Hey, you get the walk-off home run, but you also tied it an inning ago with a head-first dive on a throw that beat you. What are you thinking as you're heading for the plate on that moment?
19: Yeah, Buck and I were over there. Felt like we were working pretty hard. Gunnar put it together, a great at-bat. Had lots of reps over there, honestly, getting out, had the walking lead. And ball was smoked. We were selling out there, even if it was a low-line drive that's caught. We're selling out there for the one-hop, and that's what ended up happening. And I was going head-first no matter what there.
5: Colton Cowser with Masson. He's the second player in Orioles history with a walk-off home run on consecutive days, Fred Lynn being the other, May 10th and 11th, 1985. The Memorial Day advice that essentially begins with a, hey, hey, hey, hey, shh. That's next. SportsCenter All Night at ESPN Radio.
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34: Kept alive by the Knicks. Brunson for three, right side. No good. Ananobi with the follow jam. The Cavs just watched him as he dunked it through a 12-0 Knick run.
9: There just is no heart being shown by the Cavs. It feels like they are broken.
5: Dave Pasch, Doris Burke here on ESPN Radio as the Knicks advance to the NBA Finals. Cavs are swept in the Eastern Conference Finals, and still have a perfect record against the Knicks. Cleveland's never won a playoff series against New York, now 0-5. James Harden had 12 points, 4 rebounds, 5 turnovers in the series clinching loss.
2: I think we accomplished a lot. Still short of the goal, but I think we accomplished, getting to the conference finals. You know, and there's another level to get to, maybe two levels to get to. I think a lot of that is just, maybe our first time together and, the first two series, we had opportunities to handle the series as much quicker. And we didn't. We didn't take advantage of it, which, trickled down to having to go two game sevens, which is difficult to now face a team who's, offensively playing extremely well and rested. So it's a little frustrating, but I think, being here 2.5-3 months is, that team's been together for some years. So, which you still don't get brownie points for, but, I think we're in a good space and we got some work to do, but, we had a good season.
5: As far as Coach Kenny Atkinson, the Cavs losing the conference final. What about that season? Do we consider it a successful season?
3: Yes, absolutely. That was the task, right? Take another step. And we know, Knicks were in the conference finals last year, right? This is how it, you have to, there are barriers, right? And we jumped a barrier that we were stuck on, right? Second round, stuck on that. You make a jump. It's hard, not easy to do in a really competitive East. And then I'd say, we made the jump again with a roster where we're trying to figure out, things in 2.5 months to get ready for the playoffs. So, with not great preparation time to put it together on the fly. It says a lot about those guys in the room, a little bit about the coaching. So, yeah, I consider it a success.
5: Cavs are swept. Trying to find that silver lining after being swept by New York. ESPN analyst Kendrick Perkins.
4: First of all, somebody needs to take their microphones from James Harden, Donovan Mitchell, and Kenny Atkinson, because that is embarrassing to hear what they're talking about. You know what? In the playoffs, things are going to be hard. In 2008, we went through 2 7-game series. It's about your mentality. It's about, do you have the will, the want? It comes from inside, Scott. And listening to those guys, they're making more excuses than a brother going to jail. Kenny Atkinson comment the other day was the most asinine thing that I've heard in this postseason.
6: About analytics?
4: About the analytics. We win the analytics. Yeah. What? What are you talking about? Yeah. How about showing some type of leadership? Donovan Mitchell, where's your leadership? And when I watch their lack of effort in the closeout game today, or tonight, on their home court, the New York Knicks had 20 offensive rebounds. Scott, you and I were sitting in the back, and I had to ask you, what they got, 25 dunks?
6: It felt like
4: as well. Jalen Brunson actually looked athletic. Mm-hmm. How many times did we see him push the ball coast to coast and get all the way to the basket? He got out in transition and got a little dunk. Jalen Brunson.
6: Yeah.
4: And he's one of my favorite players. But again, when you looking at

0: Kyle Schwarber, a bullet into the lower seats in right field. His major league leading 21st home run of the season. It's 1-0 Phillies.
1: That homer coming in the first inning, 94 WIP, his eighth first inning home run. Tied with Drake Baldwin for most in Major League Baseball. Phillies a 3-0 shutout, their seventh shutout win this season. That's the most in baseball. Yankees and Royals in a tight one down the stretch. Kansas City taking the lead early.
2: Here's the pitch. Witt hammers it down the left field line. Headed for the Royals Hall of Fame. And gone! A go-ahead Bobby Blast!
1: That was in the bottom of the eighth inning as the Royals take the lead, but in the top of the ninth.
3: Ursic kick steals.
4: And top base hit left field. In to score is Schumann. Chisholm to the plate. Here's the throw. Come on. Tag at second.
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0: Astros with a combined no-hitter against the Rangers. Hurricanes take a 2-1 series lead on Montreal with an overtime win in Game 3. Vegas goes for a sweep of the Avs tonight in Game 4 in the West. Knicks complete a sweep on Memorial Day, winning Game 4 in Cleveland.
2: Ellis gets it in. The Cavs will bring it across the timeline. The clock winding down. 5, 4, 3, 2, 1. Over the last 27 years, the New York Knicks endured 17 losing seasons, 14 head coaches, 9 different lead basketball executives. They've been one of the least successful and most unstable franchises in the NBA. But that's all in the rearview mirror now. For the first time since 1999, the Knicks are in the NBA Finals.
0: 130-93, and it wasn't that close. New York completes the sweep, advancing to the NBA Finals. Finals for the 9th time in franchise history. They've won 11 straight playoff games, extending the longest streak in franchise history. They haven't lost since April 23rd. They close out the Cavaliers on Memorial Day. You heard it here on ESPN Radio. Dave Pasch, Doris Burke have the call for us. Back to Cleveland. Dave?
2: Thank you, Jay. First time in 27 years, the New York Knicks are NBA Finals bound as they sweep the Cavaliers. Their 11th straight win in the postseason. They dominate in a closeout game for the third straight series. Final score 130-93.
3: 6 double-digit scores. Karl Anthony Towns, 19 points, 14 rebounds, 3 assists, a couple of steals. You could go across the board, pick out Mikal Bridges, OG Anunoby, high two-level play. But the driver of this success is Jalen Brunson. And after 2 decades of futility, the Knicks are led by Leon Rose. They've made smart, patient moves. The change to Mike Brown was made to the shock of many, but he has gotten them to the promised land, which is the NBA Finals. They've got a stiff opponent, regardless who they face, but it would be unwise to underestimate the New York Knicks.
2: They have just over a week to get ready for Game 1, which will be on the road, either in San Antonio or Oklahoma City. The Knicks win the East. Final score tonight, 130-93 as they sweep Cleveland. For Doris Burke, I'm Dave Pasch, right here on your home for the NBA, ESPN Radio, and the ESPN app. Now let's go back to Jay Reynolds in the studio.
0: All right, Dave, Knicks, the 7th team in NBA history to win 11 straight playoff games and the 5th to do it in a single postseason. They have a 19.5 points per game differential this postseason. First team in NBA history with 4 straight 10-point wins in the conference finals. First team with 3 20-point series-clinching wins in a single postseason. Jalen Brunson, 15 points in the closeout win on Monday. Karl Anthony Towns, 19 points, 14 rebounds. Our scout Van Pelt asked him if this is something you dream about when you're a kid out shooting in the driveway.
4: It's an honor to even be in this position. All glory to the Most High. You know, not only was I shooting in the driveway, like you said, but I was in the area watching the Knicks, cheering for the Knicks, and to be in this position with a team that I grew up cheering for, my favorite team, and be in this position wearing this jersey and to see the word hope be brought back to the city. And because of us, I can't lie, it's something that's emotional, and it's something that I've always dreamed of, and you never know if it's going to come true. You always think you got to play 2K to reach these heights, but just super happy that we have this opportunity to be back, to be somewhere where the Knicks deserve to be.
5: To play like this and to have them stacked one on top of another, does that collectively kind of sharpen the focus of the group? No one's satisfied. It's like, well, hell, maybe we got another gear than the one we found.
4: This team is special. We have a different mentality. To be honest, we just broke our huddle after the game right now. But all of us are getting dressed, ready to go. We're ready to go home. There's no beers. There's no champagne. There's nothing like that. We're ready to go home. We're ready to get back to work. So, again, it's a testament to this mentality of this team and the camaraderie we have.
5: What concerns are there, if any, about the rest that you will have prior to the next game you play?
4: Obviously, we know it's a risk. We saw ourselves in Game 1. We looked rusty. We didn't look like ourselves
5: exactly
4: that we presented to the world in the Philly series. So, you know, we're going to have to figure that out. But it's it's a gift and a curse when you play this well in this round to be able to go to the finals. You know, we played well and we earned the right to get rest, but we understand that it comes with its own negatives as well. So we already talked about in the locker room, we're eager to get to practice, actually. So we already talked about practice and what our schedule looks like. So a lot of us are probably going to be in the gym tomorrow again, Shinshata.
5: You're not a kid with the sticks playing 2K. At the end of the next four wins for somebody, there's a trophy and there's immortality in the league. How do you maintain calm and focus and let the game just be the game when that time gets there?
4: Trust your experience, and we have to lean in on each other. That's what's gotten us here. It's us believing in each other, willing to sacrifice for each other, willing to do what's better for the team. That's what's gotten us to this moment. That's what got us to the finals. And that's what's going to help us do some special things in the finals as well. So if we just continue through the trials and tribulations, the ups and downs the series will present, to continue to lean on each other, continue to sacrifice, continue to believe in what the work we've put in throughout the whole season and the postseason, we give ourselves a chance every single night to win. And that's all you can ask for.
0: Knicks with the sweep in the Eastern Conference Finals, a 37-point rout of the Cavaliers. Donovan Mitchell, 31 points in the loss. As for what he saw as the difference in the Conference Finals against the Knicks,
6: the Toronto and the Detroit series. I mean, y'all asked me 1,000 times if we were tired. I can't tell you yes. But, I mean, we did this to ourselves, and that's not an excuse. They're a hungry team. They beat us. They beat us, swept us. So I don't want to diminish that. But we didn't give ourselves a chance because we didn't handle business. I told them guys in the locker room, I said, now we know. Like, for a lot of us, we've never been here. You can't play with your food. We had an opportunity to close both series and give ourselves some rest, and we weren't. And then, obviously, there's things in this series you can point to, whether it's all turnovers, defense, whatever. But you got to be able to give yourself a chance. And we had an opportunity in game one, and then we blew that. So the two series before, having to go seven, and it's our fault. Like, we did that to ourselves, and that puts you in a tough position against a team that's not only been to the conference finals, knows what that takes, but also has the rest, mental preparation. And then on top of that, having game one happen and we didn't execute, that's on us. And we couldn't control that, and that's what happened.
0: With the Cavs loss, teams have an 0-164 series record in NBA history when trailing 3-0. So the Knicks go to the NBA Finals. Their opponent will be either the Spurs or the Thunder, the team in the West that they should be more leery of. Here's our Stephen A. Smith.
7: I got to tell you that right now, believe it or not, it would be the Spurs. Because even though the Thunder, the reigning defending NBA champions, that walked into San Antonio and won Game 3, in the end, what transpired in Game 4 really, really matters. Not only did they get blown out, not only did they come out so flat, not only did they shoot about 15% from three-point range and about 31% from the field, and Shai Gilgeous-Alexander was held in relative check, but they got a couple of injuries in their backcourt. And so when you look at the fact that health is an issue, J. Dub is out, and you've got others that are hobbling around, it does become a bit concerning. Now, you juxtapose that to the San Antonio Spurs. They're young. They can be erratic, but their primary ball handlers in De'Aaron Fox and Dylan Harper, they're back. They weren't there for games, you know, one for in Fox's case, he wasn't there for games 1 and 2. And Harper obviously got injured in, you know, in the first game. The point is that Stephon Castle had primary ball handling responsibilities, and he had about 20 turnovers. That's not his position. He's playing out of position. He's an off guard. He's a small forward. He's a tweener in that way. Rough rider, fearless as hell, really attacks with vigor, goes after you. He's a treasure to watch and to have on your squad. But being point guard is not his position. Well, you don't have to worry about that anymore. You got De'Aaron Fox and Dylan Harper up in there as your primary ball handlers. And when you combine that with Castle, and then you look at Wembanyama at 7'5" and the havoc he causes, that is cause for concern if you're a New York Knicks fan. I can't deny it.
0: Spurs and Thunder will go at least six games. They're tied 2-2 after four. Game 5 coming up tonight in Oklahoma City. It's here on ESPN Radio. Our coverage at 8 o'clock Eastern, ESPN Radio and the ESPN app. Right now, SportsCenter all night. Baseball seeing its first no-hitter since September of 2024. Astros a combined no-hitter against the Rangers, a 9-0 win for Houston. Fifth combined no-hitter in franchise history, most of any franchise. 18th no-hitter in franchise history overall. 7th no-hitter over the last 8 seasons. 3 pitchers doing the job for Houston. Pitchers get the ball every 5 days or so. Milwaukee's Jacob Mizorowski asked prior to Monday's game here on ESPN Radio what he works on during those off days.
8: Oh, it could be anything. It could be, you know, timing, you know, tempo, little pitch grip differentiations, you know, little things like that. So they're always tinkering something.
0: Seems like the tinkering is working. 57 pitches on Monday of 100 miles an hour or higher.
9: 0-2 pitch. Swing and a miss, strike three. Mizorowski, his third and fourth strikeouts of the game, come here in a 1-2-3 second. As he strides back to the first base dugout, the Brewers will come to the plate with a 3-0 lead over the Cardinals. 1-2. And that's strike three called. Mizorowski hops off the mound to the first base side. Strikeouts 5, 6, and 7 here in the third as he strikes out the side for the first time today. No hits through three and his scoreless streak now to 27 1/3. Two out, bases clear, top four. And another 3-2. A check swing and a breaking ball down and away. And Jordan Walker went around for strike three. So Mizorowski strikes out Walker. He's got 9 strikeouts on the day and has allowed just 1 base runner and no hits through 4. 2-2 again. Swing and a miss, strike three. Mizorowski looks to the heavens. He ties his career high with 12 strikeouts. And if his day is done there, he exits with a standing ovation and a 4-1 Brewers lead over the Cardinals as we've reached the 7th inning stretch.
0: 12 strikeouts, 2 hits, 1 earned run. Brewers a 5-1 win over the Cardinals. You heard it here, Memorial Day on ESPN Radio. Mike Cousins, Doug Glanville had the call for us. Mike?
9: Thank you, Jay. With the sun shining in and the roof open, the lights were on, the spotlight perfectly on Brewers starting pitcher Jacob Mizorowski, who did not disappoint on Memorial Day. 7 innings, 2 hits, 1 earned run. He walked one, Doug, and matched his career high with 12 strikeouts as he threw what is a pitch tracking error record, 57 pitches at 100 miles an hour or faster.
10: And he was in the zone, and some of that was just the swing and miss he was inducing, clearly, but he was also very precise. He elevated when he needed, he went down, and when he had to get that low strike, slider he would mix in, but really threw almost over 3/4 of his pitches were fastballs, so he was on the attack and he knew exactly how to work the top of the zone. And think about 96 pitches, 71 strikes, so he was all over the zone, working it, getting ahead. So this was more than just blowing people away. This was someone who understood how to pitch, how to locate, who was up and how to actually approach each hitter. And Brewers had, you know, the dominance of his pitching, but all they needed to get a couple of hits and a couple runs, they knew that they were in the driver's seat because of how good and dominant his stuff was.
9: The Brewers have been fantastic this year. They stay in first place in the National League Central, 11 games over 500, 31-21. They're trying to win the division for a fourth straight season. This is the only division in baseball where every team entered the day with a record better than 500. The St. Louis Cardinals have been a pleasant surprise this year. Yeah. They will tell you it is a rebuilding year, 29-23 now, 6 games over 500, but they've got a contender for MVP still here very early in the season with Jordan Walker, for Rookie of the Year with J.J. Weatherholt, and they can't be judged on a game like today. It would be like judging someone taking their driver's license test on an icy day in Pittsburgh. It's just unfair, but this is a team that really can contend.
10: Icy day on a hill, because this guy is, the Cardinals are having a great season, and they're chipping away. They play defense. They can't make a lot of mistakes because there's a lot of balls in play. They don't strike a lot of hitters out, but the positive signs are there. The young talent, they're learning the game, but they're also executing in a way to win. And so that's how they have to do it. That's how they're going to have to be successful this season.
9: Their starting pitcher, Matthew Liberatore, in his 11th start of the year, hit his career high for the second straight start. He struck out 10 over his 5 innings, but dug a little bit too big of a hole in the first inning, gave up 3 runs, and it's Milwaukee, a 5-1 winner over the St. Louis Cardinals. For Doug Glanville, I'm Mike Cousins right here on your home for Sunday Night Baseball, Major League Baseball on ESPN Radio and the ESPN app. Now let's go back to Jay Reynolds in the studio.
0: All right, Mike, well done. Brewers with the 5-1 win over the Cardinals, pitching dominant in that one. Washington was able to get its share of hits on Memorial Day. They had 15 against Cleveland. 6 of the 15 left the yard.
1: The 0-2.
9: is lofted deep left field toward the corner. This one way back there, and it is gone onto the pavilion. Another home run for Curtis Meade. Another home run for the Nationals. They lead it 8-2. What a game for Curtis Meade.
0: They win it 10-2. Nationals Radio Network with the call. Nationals first team this season with multiple homers in each of the first two innings of a game. Marlins an 8-2 win over the Blue Jays. Reds pound the Mets.
2: 2-0 pitch. And Stevenson blasts it to left field and deep, and it is gone. Straight away left field, just inside the foul pole, a two-run blast for Tyler Stevenson. It is 7-0 Reds in the fourth.
0: 700 WLW, 7-2 Reds with the win over the Mets, who've lost their last four, six of their last seven. Reds have won five of the last seven games against the Mets dating back to last season. Struggling to find wins in Chicago, that's next. SportsCenter All Night. It's ESPN Radio.
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11: Jason Kidd fired as head coach of the Mavs. Think about what's happened since they went to the finals against the Celtics a few years ago. Mark Cuban sold the team. Nico Harrison traded Luka. They fired Nico Harrison. They fired now Jason Kidd, and they're soon to trade, most likely, Kyrie Irving. They voluntarily annihilated their own team for no apparent reason.
1: 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The United Football League. 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
1: 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Make it 9 straight losses for the Cubs. Pirates a 2-1 win on Monday. Cubs losing 9 straight and 13 of the last 15 following their 10-game win streak. Cubs struggling. White Sox.
2: And the pitch by Matthews, and he hits a towering fly. Right field. It is out of here. The drought is over. It's 1-1.
1: ESPN 1000, White Sox a 3-1 win over the Twins. 7-game win streak against Minnesota, their longest since 1995 when they won 8 straight. Diamondbacks take care of the Giants 6-2, their 4th straight win against San Francisco. WNBA, Valkyries a 97-70 rout of the Sun, a 27-point win. All 4 wins for the Valkyries this season have come by double digits. Fire 81-74 over the Liberty. Liberty unable to pick up a win on the hardwood for New York. Same can't be said for the Knicks. That's part of top sounds from Memorial Day.
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5: Strike 3 call on the outside corner. The Astros have thrown a no-hitter. But first a challenge. The call is going to stand, and the Astros are going to complete the 18th no-hitter in Astros history.
0: Number 4.
1: Mariners beating the A's with the help of a 6-run third inning. Seattle Sports 710 AM.
6: So while he sat, deals.
5: Swung on. Blasted. Right field. This is on its way. On 2-run home run into the Mariners bullpen. The home run leader for the Mariners strikes again. 4-0 M's.
0: Number 3.
1: In Baltimore on Sunday, Colton Cowser had his first career walk-off homer as the Orioles beat the Tigers in game 1 of their doubleheader. That was Sunday. Monday against the Rays? WBAL.
5: The 2-1. Cowser drives it. Right center field. That ball is back.
1: One shot wins it, which also happens to be what happened in Game 3 of the Eastern Conference Final between Carolina and Montreal. Tied 2-2 in overtime. 99-9 the fan.
5: Santa Cross. Jarvis has to settle it. He'll get it right back. It's his. They score! They score! Andrei Svechnikov wins it in overtime! And the Hurricanes have silenced the Bell Center and have taken a 2-1 series lead here in the Eastern Conference Final.
0: Number 1.
1: Overtime in the East in hockey. Not even close to seeing overtime in the East in the NBA.
7: Over the last 27 years, the New York Knicks endured 17 losing seasons, 14 head coaches, 9 different lead basketball executives. They've been one of the least successful and most unstable franchises in the NBA. But that's all in the rearview mirror now. For the first time since 1999, the Knicks are in the NBA Finals.
1: Having won their last 11 playoff games, haven't lost since April 23rd, ESPN analyst Tim Legler.
8: First of all, this is historic, what we're watching, the way that this team is playing, and the numbers all back that up in terms of their efficiency, their balance, their margin of victory. You know, we're in the playoffs, and they haven't lost a game in over a month in the postseason. Really crazy, and I know they got themselves in trouble in that Atlanta series. They turned it around. They haven't lost since, and I started to feel differently about the Knicks team toward the latter part of the regular season. When you started to look at how the East was shaping up, you looked at the New York Knicks, and it came together for them with the balance they had across their starting lineup. And that's what they have found. And you talk about these impressive road victories to close out these series. One of the reasons, defense and balance travel. You don't have to get spectacular performances out of any one guy on your team. That's a big deal in the playoffs. And then their defense has now matched their offense. You have this complete team capable of beating you in a variety of ways. in the paint, from the three, with their defense, in transition, in the half court.
1: And Coach Mike Brown, 11-game playoff win streak with the Knicks. He was hired last summer to get the team further. Feeling some vindication now?
6: Never really thought about it like that. I mean, you know, again, our business is funny. My previous job, I supposedly took him to a point that was higher, and, you know, it didn't work out. So, again, I truly felt that this team was an NBA Finals team. I thought we had a true opportunity, because some jobs you take, you're like, okay, we can get better. We have a chance to make the playoffs right now. But this one, I felt we legitimately had a chance if we could help them figure it out and the players could stay together during the process, especially when we hit adversity, because we hit adversity at different times during the season, not just us as a whole group, but even some guys individually, including myself. And so, you know, I did have that belief from day one.
1: Mike Brown making his second NBA Finals appearance. Went in 2007. His Cavs were swept by the Spurs. 19-year gap between NBA Finals appearance, longest by any coach in history. Silence in Montreal. That's next. SportsCenter All Night at ESPN Radio.
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8: 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The Knicks look to complete the series sweep of the Cavs.
10: Brunson stops at the three-point line. Hoist can't hit. Rebound Hart out to town. Open look. Three-pointer good from the left side. 14-13 Knicks. 7:20 to go in the first.
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11: Now here's Matheson. Shot scores! Hobbs working out in front. Mike Matheson in from the line. And it's tied at 1 in Game 3.
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13: 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Caglione turning, out of here. It's a belly bomb in Kansas City, 1-0.
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14: 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The Knicks weren't allowing the Cavs to get any wins. That's in 30 seconds because at Arlington, the Astros weren't allowing the Rangers any hits.
15: Santa, the 1-2 to Nimmo.
16: Strike three call on the outside corner. And the Astros have thrown a no-hitter. But first a challenge. The call is going to stand. And the Astros are going to complete the 18th no-hitter in Astros history.
14: KBME 790 AM, 9-0 the final over Texas. Three pitchers combining on the no-hitter for Houston. It's the first no-hitter in Major League Baseball since September 4th of 2024, a span of 630 days. It ends the longest drought without a no-hitter in 20 years. It's been quite the drought for the New York Knicks. They haven't won an NBA championship since 1973, but they haven't been to the finals since 1999. Monday night, they took a 3-0 series lead into Game 4 against the Cavs, and Cleveland got rocked.
15: Good on the right wing. Towns a rebound. Another quick outlet. Hart down court. Ananobi catches under the basket. Goes up and slams it home. The Knicks wanted a foul call. They didn't get it. It's 23-17, and 9-0 Knicks run. Mitchell in the paint stripped. He turns it over. Alvarado running. Stops at the three-point line and fires. In and out, but Towns with the follow jam. It's 50-26.
17: This is starting to become an embarrassing effort by the Cleveland Cavaliers, to be quite honest. Nobody's hustling back in transition.
15: Bridges gets the inbound pass. Swing it to Shamet on the left wing. Shot clock at 8. Shamet between the leg dribble. Stops. Fires against Merrill. The three is good. It is 61-32. It's a 31-6 run by the Knicks.
14: They were still in the first half. Knicks led by 19 at the break. After the half, they would keep their foot on the accelerator.
15: Kept alive by the Knicks. Brunson for three right side. No good. Ananobi with the follow jam. The Cavs just watched him as he dunked it through. A 12-0 Knicks run.
17: There just is no heart being shown by the Cavs. It feels like they are broken.
14: Dave Pasch and Doris Burke with the call here on ESPN Radio. Knicks would extend the lead out to 45. They win it by 37.
15: Ellis gets it in. The Cavs will bring it across the timeline. The clock winding down. 5, 4, 3, 2, 1. Over the last 27 years, the New York Knicks endured 17 losing seasons, 14 head coaches, 9 different lead basketball executives. They've been one of the least successful and most unstable franchises in the NBA. But that's all in the rearview mirror now. For the first time since 1999, the Knicks are in the NBA Finals.
14: Their 9th appearance in the Finals, first since 99. Knicks with their 11th consecutive playoff win, 130-93, as they close out the Cavs and complete the sweep in the Eastern Conference Finals. Jalen Brunson, 15 points, 5 assists. He's named the MVP of the Eastern Conference Finals. Or at least the Salters was there.
18: Jalen, your teammates always talk about how you make them better. Just how have they helped you become this Conference Finals MVP?
19: They give me the confidence. They let me be me. I think most importantly, we all believe in each other from top to bottom. It's an honor to play with them, honestly.
18: What are you, Jalen? What are you most proud of about this group collectively?
19: Resilience. I think that we've been able to stay focused, stay composed. It starts at the top of the organization. It starts with Mr. Dolan, front office, coaches, all the way down to us. I mean, like I said, from top to bottom, it means something.
18: Congratulations to you, Jalen.
14: Brunson averaged 25.5 points per game, 49% shooting, 7.8 assists per game in the conference finals. Karl Anthony Towns, 19 points, 14 rebounds as the Knicks close out the sweep. They finish 8-0 in the month of May. NBA finals don't start till June 3rd. ESPN analyst Kendrick Perkins.
20: They're showing me that they're a team that's together, and they have the it factor. To all the people out there in the world that's thinking that, hey, the winner out of OKC and the Spurs is going to be one of the teams that's going to win an NBA championship, they're lying, and the truth is nowhere near. Because the Knicks have a legit shot at winning the NBA championship. They're deeper than the Pacific Ocean and Atlantic Ocean combined. And when you look at their roster, when you look at their leader in Big Body Brunson, he's growing right in front of our eyes. He's able to get his and make others around him better. Karl Anthony Towns is looking like the best big man outside of Wembanyama in the NBA on both ends of the floor. And you know what the most important thing that the Knicks have? Two-way players. Yeah. And OKC showed us last year that you need two-way players in order to win the NBA championship. The Knicks have OG Anunoby, Josh Hart, Landry Shamet, and Mikal Bridges. So all of those guys are capable of defending at a high level and putting the ball in the basket.
21: When you play at this high level for a month and a half in the playoffs, you have to view yourselves differently. Do you think that that's something that's happening in New York right now?
20: Absolutely. And what happened is that we saw growth in that Atlanta series. We saw guys find themselves and guess what? Lose themselves in the team. Because now all of a sudden we're watching a Knicks team that's playing agenda-free basketball. They don't give a damn who's getting the shine. We watching Karl Anthony Towns take that step of being a defender. We're watching Jalen Brunson take a step of playing off the ball, playing on the ball, right? And all of a sudden, Mikal Bridges, who was catching a lot of heat from a lot of New Yorkers, all of a sudden he found himself in that moment. And Mike Brown did a hell of a job of sticking with him.
14: Knicks. Fourth best-of-seven sweep in franchise history. They're the lowest-seeded team, the three-seed, since seeding began in 1984 with multiple sweeps in 7-game series. They scored 130 points and put the Cavs out for the season, 130-93. Knicks moving on to the NBA Finals. They now await the winner of the Western Conference Finals. They play Game 5 tonight. Spurs, Thunder, tied 2-2, Game 5 in Oklahoma City. Every game until a champion is crowned is here. NBA on ESPN Radio, presented by Gusto. 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Conference final action there as well in the East. Hurricanes, Canadiens, Game 3 in Montreal. Series tied at 1. Game 3 tied at 2. in overtime.
0: Sand across. Jarvis has to settle it. He'll get it right back. It's his. They score! They score! Andrei Svechnikov wins it in overtime! And the Hurricanes have silenced the Bell Center and have taken a 2-1 series lead here in the Eastern Conference Final.
14: Svechnikov, the game winner, 14 minutes into overtime. First career playoff overtime goal. Hurricanes win it 3-2. Canadiens losing consecutive games for the first time this postseason. Carolina leads the series 2-1. Game 4 of the series Wednesday night in Montreal. Tuesday, Vegas playing game 4, going for a sweep of the Avs. From the NHL Network, Jason Demers, earlier on ESPN Radio.
1: There's no excuses for why Vegas is up 3-0 other than they've been the better team for longer portions of each game in this series. And, you know, you can say that McCarr's a little banged up or McKinnon gets hurt, but they've just been solid up and down the lineup. You know, great contributions. William Karlsson knocks one in, who's been just such a good add for them. He was injured all this season, comes back in. He provides them with center depth that they so sorely needed because they're asking Tomas Hertl to do so much. And in doing that, Tomas Hertl scores probably the biggest game of his playoff career. And what a goal he scores, too. But, you know, I just think it's a veteran team that's battle-hardened, and there's a lot of guys that have won on this roster, and they understand the position they're in, and they understand the way they need to play, and they don't deviate from that game at all, and it's just allowed them this 3-0 lead right now.
22: Jason, only four teams in NHL history have completed an 0-3 comeback. Does the return of Cale Makar maybe change the probability of that happening for the Avalanche?
1: Anytime a team goes up 3-0, I have to, you know, I hear that stat, and I was one of the four teams that got reverse swept, so it always hurts when I hear it. it just doesn't seem likely to me, especially with the way that Nathan McKinnon looked late in that game. He took a shot off the knee, and he did not look good at all the rest of that game. He looked like he was laboring. McCarr looked decent, still doesn't look 100%, but nobody really is. I just think they just don't have an answer for the depth of Vegas and that style. And Vegas is kind of the first two rounds. You know, they played a Utah Mammoth team and then an Anaheim Ducks team that's very similar to this Colorado team. And they just keep them to the outside, even though they seems like Colorado has a lot of zone time. They're so good at taking away the middle, not allowing you those second and third opportunities, and they make it really hard, and they make it mucky. You know, it's just hard to get through, hard to get to the paint, hard to score goals. So I just can't see it. I don't see Vegas losing four straight games, no.
14: Cale Makar did return for Colorado in game 3, but Nathan McKinnon's status still uncertain for game 4. He was injured blocking a shot during game 3. Avs Golden Knights game 4 tonight on ESPN. Right now, SportsCenter all night. To baseball, at the top, mentioned the combined no-hitter for the Astros. For Baltimore, they got one big hit on Sunday, came from Colton Cowser. Came in the first game of a doubleheader with Detroit, and to refresh your memory from Sunday,
23: the 0-2. Cowser gets into one. Right field and fairly deep. Perez is back. He's out of room! Colton Cowser, the hero in game 1. Center, and the Orioles have won it. An 0-2 pitch that winds up in the seats. The Orioles come from behind and they win it 5-3.
14: Cowser's first ever walk-off home run. That was Sunday. Monday, Memorial Day, Orioles and Rays. They go 13 in Baltimore, and you're not going to believe this.
23: The 2-1. Cowser drives it. Right center field. That ball is back. And that ball is gone. What a weekend for Colton Cowser. A 2-time holiday hero.
14: WBAL with call. Orioles a 9-7 13-inning win over the Rays. Cowser walk-off homer. First career walk-off homer came Sunday. His second came Monday.
24: Are you kidding me right now? What is going on here, Colton?
25: Oh, I don't know.
2: honestly, just trying to get a base hit, contribute any way I can after the really bad bunt. So, yeah, honestly, yeah, glory to God, and wouldn't be here without that, and wouldn't be in the position I am without that. So,
3: well, what did you say yesterday? Maybe I ought to do this more often.
2: Yeah, honestly, just trying to slow down, not think too much. A lot of the times, just getting in the batter's box, thinking about something that might be distracting me when it comes to like my load mechanics, and just trying to throw that out the window and just go out and play and have fun.
3: Well, did you do that at Sam Houston State, or you just...
2: Yeah, I went out there and I just had fun, man.
3: Yeah, exactly. Well, I think it's been a lot of fun the last 2 days.
2: Yeah, it's been a lot of fun. Honestly, probably one of my favorite wins as an Oriole. Back and forth, just always in the fight, really proud of our guys for just keep showing up, keep grinding, and felt like we were one hit away there for about 4 innings. So really proud of our guys. Bullpen, hell of a job. Bradish, great start. Felt like it was about 4 hours ago. So
3: can you explain what it feels like to do that? Not only, I mean, obviously back-to-back is special, but even yesterday, a three-run home run to win it.
2: Yeah.
3: What are your emotions?
2: Honestly, just super grateful, super blessed, and like I said, really proud of our guys. Ultimate team win. I just happen to be the guy in the box.
4: Hey, you get the walk-off home run, but you also tied it an inning ago with a head-first dive on a throw that beat you. What are you thinking as you're heading for the plate on that moment?
2: Yeah, Buck and I were over there. Felt like we were working pretty hard. Gunnar put it together, a great at-bat. Had lots of reps over there, honestly, getting out, had the walking lead, and ball was smoked. We were selling out there, even if it was a low line drive that's caught. We're selling out there for the one hop, and that's what ended up happening. And I was going head first no matter what there.
14: Colton Cowser with Masson. He's the second player in Orioles history with a walk-off home run on consecutive days, Fred Lynn being the other. May 10th and 11th, 1985. The Memorial Day advice that essentially begins with a hey, hey, hey, hey, shh. That's next. SportsCenter All Night. It's ESPN Radio.
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5: 2.9. Here's Miller. Miller's open. Fires. Yes! The Pacers do it. Reggie Hinson at the buzzer. Reggie Miller at the buzzer. I don't believe it.
8: And we're just getting started. 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
0: Kept alive by the Knicks. Brunson for three, right side. No good. Ananobi with the follow jam. The Cavs just watched him as he dunked it through a 12-0 Knick run.
10: There's no heart being shown by the Cavs. It feels like they are broken.
14: Dave Pasch, Doris Burke here on ESPN Radio as the Knicks advance to the NBA Finals. Cavs are swept in the Eastern Conference Finals and still have a perfect record against the Knicks. Cleveland's never won a playoff series against New York, now 0-5. James Harden had 12 points, 4 rebounds, 5 turnovers in the series clinching loss.
11: I think we accomplished a lot. Still short of the goal, but I think we accomplished getting to the Conference Finals. You know, and there's another level to get to, maybe two levels to get to. I think a lot of that is just, you know, maybe our first time together and, you know, the first two series, we had opportunities to handle the series much quicker. And we didn't. We didn't take advantage of it, which, you know, trickled down to having to go two game sevens, which is difficult to now face a team who's, you know, offensively playing extremely well and rested. So it's a little frustrating, you know, but I think, you know, being here 2.5-3 months is, you know, that team's been together for some years, so, which you still don't get brownie points for, but, you know, I think we're in a good space and we got some work to do, but, you know, we had a good season.
14: As far as Coach Kenny Atkinson, the Cavs losing the conference final. What about that season? Do we consider it a successful season?
12: Yes, absolutely. That was the task, right? Take another step. And we know, you know, Knicks were in the conference finals last year, right? This is how it, you have to, there are barriers, right? And we jumped a barrier that we were stuck on, right? Second round, stuck on that. You make a jump, it's hard, not easy to do in a really competitive East. And then I'd say, you know, we made the jump again with a roster where we're trying to figure out, you know, things in 2.5 months to get ready for the playoffs. So with not great preparation time to put it together on the fly. It says a lot about those guys in the room, a little bit about the coaching. So, yeah, I consider it a success.
14: Cavs are swept. Trying to find that silver lining after being swept by New York. ESPN analyst Kendrick Perkins.
20: First of all, somebody needs to take their microphones from James Harden, Donovan Mitchell, and Kenny Atkinson, because that is embarrassing to hear what they're talking about. You know what? In the playoffs, things are going to be hard. In 2008, we went through 2 7-game series. It's about your mentality. It's about, do you have the will, the want? It comes from inside, Scott. And listening to those guys, they're making more excuses than a brother going to jail. Kenny Atkinson comment the other day was the most asinine thing that I've heard in this postseason.
21: About analytics?
20: About the analytics. We win the analytics. Yeah. What? What are you talking about? Yeah. How about showing some type of leadership? Donovan Mitchell, where's your leadership? And when I watch their lack of effort in the closeout game today, or tonight, on their home court, The New York Knicks had 20 offensive rebounds. Scott, you and I were sitting in the back, and I had to ask you, what they got, 25 dunks?
21: It felt like
20: as well. Jalen Brunson actually looked athletic. Mm-hmm. How many times did we see him push the ball coast to coast and get all the way to the basket? He got out in transition and got a little dunk. Jalen Brunson.
21: Yeah.
20: And he's one of my favorite players. But again, when you looking at your leaders, supposed to be leaders, and Donovan Mitchell and James Harden, if you're banking on those two guys to lead you anywhere, especially into the promised land, especially after hearing those comments post-game, then you dead bird tall grass.
14: Cavaliers going to the offseason after being swept in the conference finals, losing game four on their home court on Monday to the Knicks, who now advance to the NBA Finals for the first time since 1999. Right now, SportsCenter All Night, ESPN Radio. Back to the Diamond, Dodgers, Rockies.
1: Freddie swings, hits a drive to right and deep. This ball heading back toward the wall. It is off the wall. Shohei around third. He'll score. And in the second base with his 562nd career double is Freddie Freeman. And the Dodgers have pulled in front 4-3.
14: AM 570, LA Sports 5-3 would be the final. Shohei Ohtani 1-for-3. 12th leadoff hit this season, tied for the fourth most in Major League Baseball. Ohtani, no homers in 9 consecutive games against Colorado, extending his longest streak of his career. Rockies' 8th consecutive road loss to the Dodgers, who win it 5-3. Phillies, a shutout against the Padres.
3: 3-2 again, swung on, hit deep. Right field, Castellanos turns and looks, and it's gone. Number 21 for Kyle Schwarber. A bullet into the lower seats in right field. His Major League leading 21st home run of the season. It's 1-0 Phillies.
14: That homer coming in the first inning, 94 WIP, his 8th first inning home run. Tied with Drake Baldwin for most in Major League Baseball. Phillies a 3-0 shutout, their 7th shutout win this season. That's the most in baseball. Yankees and Royals in a tight one down the stretch. Kansas City taking the lead early.
4: Here's the pitch. Witt hammers it down the left field.

0: Alexander, open three. Bang, he got it. And the Thunder have taken the lead.
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1: Astros with a combined no-hitter against the Rangers. Hurricanes take a 2-1 series lead on Montreal with an overtime win in Game 3. Vegas goes for a sweep of the Avs tonight in Game 4 in the West. Knicks complete a sweep on Memorial Day, winning Game 4 in Cleveland.
2: Ellis gets it in. The Cavs will bring it across the timeline. The clock winding down. 5, 4, 3, 2, 1. Over the last 27 years, the New York Knicks endured

0: 17 losing seasons, 14 head coaches, 9 different lead basketball executives. They've been one of the least successful and most unstable franchises in the NBA. But that's all in the rearview mirror now. For the first time since 1999, the Knicks are in the NBA Finals.
1: 130-93, and it wasn't that close. New York completes the sweep, advancing to the NBA Finals for the 9th time in franchise history. They've won 11 straight playoff games, extending the longest streak in franchise history. They haven't lost since April 23rd. They close out the Cavaliers on Memorial Day. You heard it here on ESPN Radio. Dave Pasch, Doris Burke have the call for us. Back to Cleveland. Dave?
0: Thank you, Jay. First time in 27 years, the New York Knicks are NBA Finals bound as they sweep the Cavaliers. Their 11th straight win in the postseason. They dominate in a closeout game for the third straight series. Final score 130-93.
2: 6 double-digit scores. Karl Anthony Towns, 19 points, 14 rebounds, 3 assists, a couple of steals. You could go across the board, pick out Mikal Bridges, OG Anunoby, high two-level play. But the driver of this success is Jalen Brunson. And after 2 decades of futility, the Knicks are led by Leon Rose. They've made smart, patient moves. The change to Mike Brown was made to the shock of many, but he has gotten them to the promised land, which is the NBA Finals. They've got a stiff opponent, regardless who they face, but it would be unwise to underestimate the New York Knicks.
0: They have just over a week to get ready for Game 1, which will be on the road, either in San Antonio or Oklahoma City. The Knicks win the East. Final score tonight, 130-93, as they sweep Cleveland. For Doris Burke, I'm Dave Pasch, right here in your home for the NBA, ESPN Radio, and the ESPN app. Now let's go back to Jay Reynolds in the studio.
1: All right, Dave, Knicks, the 7th team in NBA history to win 11 straight playoff games and the 5th to do it in a single postseason. They have a 19.5 points per game differential this postseason. First team in NBA history with 4 straight 10-point wins in the conference finals. First team with 3 20-point series-clinching wins in a single postseason. Jalen Brunson, 15 points in the closeout win on Monday. Karl Anthony Towns, 19 points, 14 rebounds. Our scout Van Pelt asked him if this is something you dream about when you're a kid out shooting in the driveway.
3: It's an honor to even be in this position. All glory to the Most High. Not only was I shooting in the driveway, like you said, but I was in the area watching the Knicks, cheering for the Knicks. And to be in this position with a team that I grew up cheering for, my favorite team, and be in this position wearing this jersey and to see the word hope be brought back to the city. And because of us, I can't lie, it's something that's emotional, and it's something that I've always dreamed of, and you never know if it's going to come true. You always think you got to play 2K to reach these heights, but just super happy that we have this opportunity to be back, to be somewhere where the Knicks deserve to be.
4: To play like this and to have them stacked one on top of another, does that collectively kind of sharpen the focus of the group? No one's satisfied. It's like, well, hell, maybe we got another gear than the one we found.
3: This team is special. We have a different mentality. To be honest, we just broke our huddle after the game right now. But all of us are getting dressed, ready to go. We're ready to go home. There's no beers. There's no champagne. There's nothing like that. We're ready to go home. We're ready to get back to work. So, again, it's a testament to this mentality of this team and the camaraderie we have.
4: What concerns are there, if any, about the rest that you will have prior to the next game you play?
3: Obviously, we know it's a risk. We saw ourselves in Game 1. We looked rusty. We didn't look like ourselves.
4: Exactly.
3: That we presented to the world in the Philly series. So, you know, we'll have to figure that out. But it's a gift and a curse when you play this well in this round to be able to go to the finals. You know, we played well and we earned the right to get rest, but we understand that it comes with its own negatives as well. So we already talked about in the locker room. We're eager to get to practice, actually. So we already talked about practice and what our schedule looks like. So a lot of us are probably going to be in the gym tomorrow again, some shots up.
4: You're not a kid with the sticks playing 2K. At the end of the next 4 wins for somebody, there's a trophy and there's immortality in the league. How do you maintain calm and focus and let the game just be the game when that time gets there?
3: trust your experience, and we have to lean in on each other. That's what's gotten us here. It's us believing in each other, willing to sacrifice for each other, willing to do what's better for the team. That's what's gotten us to this moment. That's what got us to the finals. And that's what's going to help us do some special things in the finals as well. So if we just continue through the trials and tribulations, the ups and downs the series will present, to continue to lean on each other, continue to sacrifice, continue to believe in what the work we've put in throughout the whole season and the postseason, we give ourselves a chance every single night to win. And that's all you can ask for.
1: Knicks with the sweep in the Eastern Conference Finals, a 37-point rout of the Cavaliers. Donovan Mitchell, 31 points in the loss. As for what he saw as the difference in the Conference Finals against the Knicks?
5: The Toronto and the Detroit series. I mean, y'all asked me 1,000 times if we were tired. I can't tell you yes. But, I mean, we did this to ourselves, and that's not an excuse. They're a hungry team. They swept us. So I don't want to diminish that. But we didn't give ourselves a chance because we didn't handle business. I told them guys in the locker room, I said, now we know. Like, for a lot of us, we've never been here. You can't play with your food. We had an opportunity to close both series and give ourselves some rest, and we weren't. And then, obviously, there's things in this series you can point to, whether it's all turnovers, defense, whatever. But you got to be able to give yourself a chance. And we had an opportunity in game one, and then we blew that. So the two series before, having to go seven, and it's our fault. Like, we did that to ourselves, and that puts you in a tough position against a team that's not only been to the conference finals, knows what that takes, but also has the rest, mental preparation. And then on top of that, having game one happen and we didn't execute, that's on us. And we couldn't control that, and that's what happened.
1: With the Cavs' loss, teams have an 0-164 series record in NBA history when trailing 3-0. So the Knicks go to the NBA Finals. Their opponent will be either the Spurs or the Thunder, the team in the West that they should be more leery of. Here's our Stephen A. Smith.
6: I got to tell you that right now, believe it or not, it would be the Spurs. Because even though the Thunder, the reigning defending NBA champions that walked into San Antonio and won Game 3, in the end, what transpired in Game 4 really, really matters. Not only did they get blown out, not only did they come out so flat, not only did they shoot about 15% from three-point range and about 31% from the field, and Shai Gilgeous-Alexander was held in relative check, but they've got a couple of injuries in their backcourt. And so when you look at the fact that health is an issue, J-Dub is out, and you've got others that are hobbling around, it does become a bit concerning. Now, you juxtapose that to the San Antonio Spurs. They're young. They can be erratic, but their primary ball handlers in De'Aaron Fox and Dylan Harper, they're back. They weren't there for games, you know, in Fox's case, he wasn't there for games 1 and 2, and Harper obviously got injured in the first game. The point is that Stephon Castle had primary ball handling responsibilities, and he had about 20 turnovers. That's not his position. He's playing out of position. He's an off guard. He's a small forward. He's a tween in that way. Rough rider, fearless as hell, really attacks with vigor, goes after you. He's a treasure to watch and to have on your squad. But being point guard is not his position. Well, you don't have to worry about that anymore. You got De'Aaron Fox and Dylan Harper up in there as your primary ball handlers. And when you combine that with Castle, and then you look at Wembanyama at 7'5" and the havoc he causes, that is cause for concern if you're a New York Knicks fan. I can't deny it.
1: Spurs and Thunder will go at least 6 games. They're tied 2-2 after 4. Game 5 coming up tonight in Oklahoma City. It's here on ESPN Radio. Our coverage at 8 o'clock Eastern, ESPN Radio and the ESPN app. Right now, SportsCenter all night. Baseball seeing its first no-hitter since September of 2024. Astros a combined no-hitter against the Rangers. A 9-0 win for Houston. 5th combined no-hitter in franchise history. Most of any franchise. 18th. No-hitter in franchise history overall. 7th no-hitter over the last 8 seasons. 3 pitchers doing the job for Houston. Pitchers get the ball every 5 days or so. Milwaukee's Jacob Mizrowski asked prior to Monday's game here on ESPN Radio what he works on during those off days.
7: Oh, it could be anything. It could be, timing, tempo, little pitch grip differentiations, little things like that. So they're always tinkering something.
1: Seems like the tinkering is working. 57 pitches on Monday of 100 miles an hour or higher.
8: 0-2 pitch. Swing and a miss, strike 3. Mizrowski, his 3rd and 4th strikeouts of the game, come here in a 1-2-3 second. As he strides back to the first base dugout, the Brewers will come to the plate with a 3-0 lead over the Cardinals. 1-2. And that's strike three called. Mizorowski hops off the mound to the first base side. Strikeouts 5, 6, and 7 here in the third as he strikes out the side for the first time today. No hits through three and his scoreless streak now to 27 1/3. Two out, bases clear, top four. And another 3-2. A check swing and a breaking ball down and away. And Jordan Walker went around for strike three. So Mizorowski strikes out Walker. He's got 9 strikeouts on the day and has allowed just 1 base runner and no hits through 4. 2-2 again. Swing and a miss, strike three. Mizorowski looks to the heavens. He ties his career high with 12 strikeouts. And if his day is done there, he exits with a standing ovation and a 4-1 Brewers lead over the Cardinals as we've reached the 7th inning stretch.
1: 12 strikeouts, 2 hits, 1 earned run. Brewers a 5-1 win over the Cardinals. You heard it here Memorial Day on ESPN Radio. Mike Cousins, Doug Glanville had the call for us. Mike?
8: Thank you, Jay. With the sun shining in and the roof open, the lights were on, the spotlight perfectly on Brewers starting pitcher Jacob Mizorowski, who did not disappoint on Memorial Day. 7 innings, 2 hits, 1 earned run. He walked one, Doug, and matched his career high with 12 strikeouts as he threw what is a pitch tracking error record, 57 pitches at 100 miles an hour or faster.
9: And he was in the zone, and some of that was just the swing and miss he was inducing, clearly, but he was also very precise. He elevated when he needed, he went down, and when he had to get that low strike, slider he would mix in, but really threw almost over 3/4 of his pitches were fastballs, so he was on the attack, and he knew exactly how to work the top of the zone. And think about 96 pitches, 71 strikes. So he was all over the zone, working it, getting ahead. So this was more than just blowing people away. This was someone who understood how to pitch, how to locate, who he knew who was up and how to actually approach each hitter. And Brewers had, you know, the dominance of his pitching, but all they needed to get a couple of hits and a couple runs, they knew that they were in the driver's seat because of how good and dominant his stuff was.
8: The Brewers have been fantastic this year. They stay in first place in the National League Central, 11 games over 500, 31-21. They're trying to win the division for a 4th straight season. This is the only division in baseball where every team entered the day with a record better than 500. The St. Louis Cardinals have been a pleasant surprise this year. Yep. They will tell you it is a rebuilding year, 29-23 now, 6 games over 500, but they've got a contender for MVP still here very early in the season with Jordan Walker, for Rookie of the Year with J.J. Weatherholt, and they can't be judged on a game like today. It would be like judging someone taking their driver's license test on an icy day in Pittsburgh. It's just unfair, but this is a team that really can contend.
9: Icy day on a hill, because this guy is, the Cardinals are having a great season, and they're chipping away. They play defense. They can't make a lot of mistakes because there's a lot of balls in play. They don't strike a lot of hitters out, but the positive signs are there. The young talent, they're learning the game, but they're also executing in a way to win. And so that's how they have to do it. That's how they're going to have to be successful this season.
8: Their starting pitcher, Matthew Liberatore, in his 11th start of the year, hit his career high for the second straight start. He struck out 10 over his 5 innings, but dug a little bit too big of a hole in the first inning, gave up 3 runs, and it's Milwaukee, a 5-1 winner over the St. Louis Cardinals. For Doug Glanville, I'm Mike Cousins, right here on your home for Sunday Night Baseball, Major League Baseball on ESPN Radio and the ESPN app. Now let's go back to Jay Reynolds in the studio.
1: All right, Mike, well done. Brewers with the 5-1 win over the Cardinals, pitching dominant in that one. Washington was able to get its share of hits on Memorial Day. They had 15 against Cleveland. 6 of the 15 left the yard.
10: The 0-2 is lofted deep left field toward the corner. This one way back there, and it is gone onto the pavilion. Another home run for Curtis Meade. Another home run for the Nationals. They lead it 8-2. What a game for Curtis Meade.
1: They win it 10-2. Nationals Radio Network with the call. Nationals first team this season with multiple homers in each of the first 2 innings of a game. Marlins an 8-2 win over the Blue Jays. Reds pound the Mets.
11: 2-0 pitch. And Stevenson blasts it to left field and deep, and it is gone. Straight away left field, just inside the foul pole, a two-run blast for Tyler Stevenson. It is 7-0 Reds in the fourth.
1: 700 WLW, 7-2 Reds with the win over the Mets, who've lost their last four, six of their last seven. Reds have won five of the last seven games against the Mets dating back to last season. 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
1: 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Make it 9 straight losses for the Cubs. Pirates a 2-1 win on Monday. Cubs losing 9 straight and 13 of the last 15 following their 10-game win streak. Cubs struggling. White Sox.
2: And the pitch by Matthews, and he hits a towering fly. Right field. It is out of here. The drought is over. It's 1-1.
1: ESPN 1000, White Sox a 3-1 win over the Twins. 7-game win streak against Minnesota, their longest since 1995 when they won 8 straight. Diamondbacks take care of the Giants 6-2, their 4th straight win against San Francisco. WNBA, Valkyries a 97-70 rout of the Sun, a 27-point win. All 4 wins for the Valkyries this season have come by double digits. Fire 81-74 over the Liberty. Liberty unable to pick up a win on the hardwood for New York. Same can't be said for the Knicks. That's part of top sounds from Memorial Day.
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5: Strike 3 call on the outside corner. The Astros have thrown a no-hitter. But first a challenge. The call is going to stand, and the Astros are going to complete the 18th no-hitter in Astros history.
0: Number 4.
1: Mariners beating the A's with the help of a 6-run third inning. Seattle Sports 710 AM.
6: So Ollie Sett deals.
5: Swung on. Blasted right field. This is on its way. Two-run home run into the Mariners' bullpen. The home run leader for the Mariners strikes again. 4-0 M's.
0: Number 3.
1: In Baltimore on Sunday, Colton Cowser had his first career walk-off homer as the Orioles beat the Tigers in game 1 of their doubleheader. That was Sunday. Monday against the Rays, WBAL.
5: The 2-1. Cowser drives it right center field. That ball is back, and that ball is gone.
1: One shot wins it, which also happens to be what happened in Game 3 of the Eastern Conference Final between Carolina and Montreal. Tied 2-2 in overtime. 99-9 the fan.
5: Sand across. Jarvis has to settle it. He'll get it right back. It's yes. They score! They score! Andrei Svechnikov wins it in overtime! And the Hurricanes have silenced the Bell Center and have taken a 2-1 series lead here in the Eastern Conference Final.
0: Number 1.
1: Overtime in the East in hockey. Not even close to seeing overtime in the East in the NBA.
7: Over the last 27 years, the New York Knicks endured 17 losing seasons, 14 head coaches, 9 different lead basketball executives. They've been one of the least successful and most unstable franchises in the NBA. But that's all in the rearview mirror now. For the first time since 1999, the Knicks are in the NBA Finals.
1: Having won their last 11 playoff games, haven't lost since April 23rd, ESPN analyst Tim Legler.
8: First of all, this is historic, what we're watching, the way that this team is playing, and the numbers all back that up in terms of their efficiency, their balance, their margin of victory. You know, we're in the playoffs, and they haven't lost a game in over a month in the postseason. Really crazy. And I know they got themselves in trouble in that Atlanta series. They turned it around. They haven't lost since. And I started to feel differently about the Knicks team toward the latter part of the regular season. When you started to look at how the East was shaping up, you looked at the New York Knicks, and it came together for them with the balance they had across their starting lineup. And that's what they have found. And you talk about these impressive road victories to close out these series. One of the reasons, defense and balance travel. You don't have to get spectacular performances out of any one guy on your team. That's a big deal in the playoffs. And then their defense has now matched their offense. You have this complete team capable of beating you in a variety of ways. in the paint, from the three, with their defense, in transition, in the half court.
1: And Coach Mike Brown, 11-game playoff win streak with the Knicks. He was hired last summer to get the team further. Feeling some vindication now?
6: Never really thought about it like that. I mean, you know, again, our business is funny. My previous job, I supposedly took him to a point that was higher, and, you know, it didn't work out. So, again, I truly felt that this team was an NBA Finals team. I felt we had a true opportunity, because some jobs you take, you're like, okay, we can get better. We have a chance to make the playoffs right now. But this one, I felt we legitimately had a chance if we could help them figure it out and the players could stay together during the process, especially when we hit adversity, because we hit adversity at different times during the season, not just us as a whole group, but even some guys individually, including myself. And so, you know, I did have that belief from day one.
1: Mike Brown making his second NBA Finals appearance. Went in 2007. His Cavs were swept by the Spurs. 19-year gap between NBA Finals appearance, longest by any coach in history. Silence in Montreal. That's next. SportsCenter All Night. It's ESPN Radio.
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4: The Knicks look to complete the series sweep of the Cavs.
5: 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Hoist can't hit. Rebound Hart out to town. Open look. Three-pointer good from the left side. 14-13 Knicks. 7:20 to go in the first.
4: The Canes and Canadians battle on the ice for series control in Game 3.
24: 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Shot scores! Hans working out in front. Mike Matheson in from the line. And it's tied at one in Game 3.
4: Prepare you for a decisive Game 5 between the Thunder and Spurs.
25: I know Wemby's a tough guy to match up against Brian. 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You know, knocking down a shot. 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
26: Billy unloads right field. Well struck. Caglione turning. Out of here. It's a belly bomb in Kansas City. 1-0.
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1: 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Eastern Conference Finals, the Knicks weren't allowing the Cavs to get any wins. That's in 30 seconds because at Arlington, the Astros weren't allowing the Rangers any hits.
27: Santa, the 1-2 to Nimmo.
28: Strike three call on the outside corner. And the Astros have thrown a no-hitter. But first a challenge. The call is going to stand. And the Astros are going to complete the 18th no-hitter in Astros history.
1: KBME 790 AM, 9-0 the final over Texas. Three pitchers combining on the no-hitter for Houston. It's the first no-hitter in Major League Baseball since September 4th of 2024, a span of 630 days. It ends the longest drought without a no-hitter in 20 years. It's been quite the drought for the New York Knicks. They haven't won an NBA championship since 1973, but they haven't been to the finals since 1999. Monday night, they took a 3-0 series lead into Game 4 against the Cavs, and Cleveland got rocked.
27: Good on the right wing. Towns a rebound. Another quick outlet. Hart down court. Ananobi catches under the basket. Goes up and slams it home. The Knicks wanted a foul call. They didn't get it. It's 23-17 and 9-0 Knicks run. Mitchell in the paint stripped. He turns it over. Alvarado running. Stops at the three-point line and fires. In and out, but Towns with the follow jam. It's 50-26.
29: This is starting to become an embarrassing effort by the Cleveland Cavaliers, to be quite honest. Nobody's hustling back in transition.
27: Bridges gets the inbound pass. Swing it to Shamet on the left wing. Shot clock at 8. Shamet between the leg dribble. Stops. Fires against Merrill. The three is good. It is 61-32. It's a 31-6 run by the Knicks.
1: They were still in the first half. Knicks led by 19 at the break. After the half, they would keep their foot on the accelerator.
27: Kept alive by the Knicks. Brunson for three right side. No good. Ananobi with the follow jam. The Cavs just watched him as he dunked it through. A 12-0 Knicks run.
29: There just is no heart being shown by the Cavs. It feels like they are broken.
1: Dave Pasch and Doris Burke with the call here on ESPN Radio. Knicks would extend the lead out to 45. They win it by 37.
27: Ellis gets it in. The Cavs will bring it across the timeline. The clock winding down. 5, 4, 3, 2, 1. Over the last 27 years, the New York Knicks endured 17 losing seasons, 14 head coaches, 9 different lead basketball executives. They've been one of the least successful and most unstable franchises in the NBA. But that's all in the rearview mirror now. For the first time since 1999, the Knicks are in the NBA Finals.
1: Their 9th appearance in the Finals, first since 99. Knicks with their 11th consecutive playoff win, 130-93, as they close out the Cavs and complete the sweep in the Eastern Conference Finals. Jalen Brunson, 15 points, 5 assists. He's named the MVP of the Eastern Conference Finals. Marlisa Salters was there.
30: Jalen, your teammates always talk about how you make them better. Just how have they helped you become this Conference Finals MVP?
6: They give me the confidence. They let me be me. I think most importantly, we all believe in each other from top to bottom. It's an honor to play with them, honestly.
30: What are you, Jalen, what are you most proud of about this group collectively?
6: Resilience. I think that we've been able to stay focused, stay composed. It starts at the top of the organization. It starts with Mr. Dolan, front office, coaches, all the way down to us. I mean, like I said, from top to bottom, it means something.
30: Congratulations to you, Jalen.
1: Brunson averaged 25.5 points per game, 49% shooting, 7.8 assists per game in the conference finals. Karl Anthony Towns, 19 points, 14 rebounds as the Knicks close out the sweep. They finish 8-0 in the month of May. NBA finals don't start till June 3rd. ESPN analyst Kendrick Perkins.
7: They're showing me that they're a team that's together, and they have the it factor. To all the people out there in the world that's thinking that, hey, the winner out of OKC and the Spurs is going to be one of the teams that's going to win an NBA championship, they're lying, and the truth is nowhere near. Because the Knicks have a legit shot at winning the NBA championship. They're deeper than the Pacific Ocean and Atlantic Ocean combined. And when you look at their roster, when you look at their leader in Big Body Brunson, he's growing right in front of our eyes. He's able to get his and make others around him better. Karl Anthony Towns is looking like the best big man outside of Wembanyama in the NBA on both ends of the floor. And you know what the most important thing that the Knicks have? Two-way players. Yeah. And OKC showed us last year that you need two-way players in order to win the NBA championship. The Knicks have OG Anunoby, Josh Hart, Landry Shamet, and Mikal Bridges. So all of those guys are capable of defending at a high level and putting the ball in the basket.
8: When you play at this high level for a month and a half in the playoffs, you have to view yourselves differently. Do you think that that's something that's happening in New York right now?
7: Absolutely. And what happened is that we saw growth in that Atlanta series. We saw guys find themselves and guess what? Lose themselves in the team. Because now all of a sudden we're watching a Knicks team that's playing agenda-free basketball. They don't give a damn who's getting the shine. We watching Karl Anthony Towns take that step of being a defender. We're watching Jalen Brunson take a step of playing off the ball, playing on the ball, right? And all of a sudden, Mikal Bridges, who was catching a lot of heat from a lot of New Yorkers, all of a sudden he found himself in that moment. And Mike Brown did a hell of a job of sticking with him.
1: Knicks. Fourth best-of-seven sweep in franchise history. They're the lowest-seeded team, the three-seed, since seeding began in 1984 with multiple sweeps in seven-game series. They scored 130 points and put the Cavs out for the season, 130-93. Knicks moving on to the NBA Finals. They now await the winner of the Western Conference Finals. They play Game 5 tonight. Spurs, Thunder, tied 2-2, Game 5 in Oklahoma City. Every game until a champion is crowned is here. NBA on ESPN Radio, presented by Gusto. 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Conference final action there as well in the East. Hurricanes, Canadiens, Game 3 in Montreal. Series tied at 1. Game 3 tied at 2. In overtime.
27: Sand across. Jarvis has to settle it. He'll get it right back. A chance. They score! They score! Andrei Svechnikov wins it in overtime! And the Hurricanes have silenced the Bell Center and have taken a 2-1 series lead here in the Eastern Conference Final.
1: Svechnikov, the game winner, 14 minutes into overtime. First career playoff overtime goal. Hurricanes win it 3-2. Canadiens losing consecutive games for the first time this postseason. Carolina leads the series 2-1. Game 4 of the series Wednesday night in Montreal. Tuesday, Vegas playing Game 4, going for a sweep of the Avs. From the NHL Network, Jason Demers, earlier on ESPN Radio.
9: There's no excuses for why Vegas is up 3-0 other than they've been the better team for longer portions of each game in this series. And, you know, you can say that McCarr's a little banged up or McKinnon gets hurt, but they've just been solid up and down the lineup. You know, great contributions. William Karlsson, knocks one in, who's been just such a good add for them. He was injured all this season, comes back in. He provides them with center depth that they so sorely needed because they're asking Tomas Hertl to do so much. And in doing that, Tomas Hertl scores probably the biggest game of his playoff career, and what a goal he scores too. But you know, I just think it's a veteran team that's battle hardened, and there's a lot of guys that have won on this roster, and they understand the position they're in, and they understand the way they need to play, and they don't deviate from that game at all, and it's just allowed them this 3-0 lead right now.
10: Jason, only four teams in NHL history have completed an 0-3 comeback. Does the return of Cale Makar maybe change the probability of that happening for the Avalanche?
9: Anytime a team goes up 3-0, I have to, you know, I hear that stat, and I was one of the four teams that got reverse swept, so it always hurts when I hear it. it just doesn't seem likely to me, especially with the way that Nathan MacKinnon looked late in that game. He took a shot off the knee, and he did not look good at all the rest of that game. He looked like he was laboring. Makar looked decent. Still doesn't look 100%, but nobody really is. I just think they just don't have an answer for the depth of Vegas and that style. And Vegas is kind of the first two rounds. You know, they played a Utah Mammoth team and then an Anaheim Ducks team that's very similar to this Colorado team. And they just keep them to the outside, even though they seems like Colorado has a lot of zone time. They're so good at taking away the middle, not allowing you those second and third opportunities, and they make it really hard, and they make it mucky. You know, it's just hard to get through, hard to get to the paint, hard to score goals. So I just can't see it. I don't see Vegas losing four straight games, no.
1: Cale Makar did return for Colorado in Game 3, but Nathan MacKinnon's status still uncertain for Game 4. He was injured blocking a shot during Game 3. Avs Golden Knights Game 4 tonight on ESPN. Right now, SportsCenter all night. To baseball, at the top, mentioned the combined no-hitter for the Astros. For Baltimore, they got one big hit on Sunday, came from Colton Cowser. Came in the first game of a doubleheader with Detroit, and to refresh your memory from Sunday,
11: the 0-2. Cowser gets into one. Might field it fairly deep. Perez is back. He's out of room. Colton Cowser, the hero in Game 1. Unbelievable to the bleachers in right center. And the Orioles have won it. An 0-2 pitch that winds up in the seats. The Orioles come from behind.
1: Cowser's first ever walk-off home run. That was Sunday. Monday, Memorial Day, Orioles and Rays. They go 13 in Baltimore, and you're not going to believe this.
11: The 2-1. Cowser drives it right center field. That ball is back, and that ball is gone! What a weekend for Colton Cowser! A two-time holiday hero!
1: WBAL with call. Orioles a 9-7, 13-inning win over the Rays. Cowser, walk-off homer. First career walk-off homer came Sunday. His second came Monday.
12: Are you kidding me right now? What is going on here, Colton?
13: Oh, I don't know. Honestly, just trying to get a base hit, contribute any way I can after the really bad bunt. So, yeah, honestly, yeah, glory to God, and wouldn't be here without that, and wouldn't be in the position I am without that. So,
14: well, what did you say yesterday? Maybe I ought to do this more often.
13: Yeah, honestly, just trying to slow down, not think too much. A lot of the times, just getting in the batter's box, thinking about something that might be distracting me when it comes to like my load mechanics, and just trying to throw that out the window and just go out and play and have fun.
14: Well, did you do that at Sam Houston State, or you just...
13: Yeah, I went out there and just had fun, man.
14: Yeah, exactly. Well, I think it's been a lot of fun the last 2 days.
13: Yeah, been a lot of fun. Honestly, probably one of my favorite wins as an Oriole. Back and forth, just always in the fight, really proud of our guys for just keep showing up, keep grinding, and felt like we were one hit away there for about four innings. So really proud of our guys. Bullpen, hell of a job. Bradish, great start. Felt like it was about 4 hours ago. So
14: can you explain what it feels like to do that? Not only, I mean, obviously back-to-back is special, but even yesterday, a 3-run home run to win it.
13: Yeah.
14: What are your emotions?
13: Honestly, just super grateful, super blessed, and like I said, really proud of our guys. Ultimate team win. I just happen to be the guy in the box.
0: Hey, you get the walk-off home run, but you also tied it an inning ago with a head-first dive on a throw that beat you. What are you thinking as you're heading for the plate on that moment?
13: Yeah, Buck and I were over there. Felt like we were working pretty hard. Gunnar put it together, a great at-bat. Had lots of reps over there, honestly, getting out. Had the walking lead, and ball was smoked. We were selling out there, even if it was a low-line drive that's caught. We're selling out there for the one-hop, and that's what ended up happening. And I was going head-first no matter what there.
1: Colton Cowser with Masson. He's the second player in Orioles history with a walk-off home run on consecutive days, Fred Lynn being the other, May 10th and 11th, 1985. The Memorial Day advice that essentially begins with a, hey, shh. That's next. SportsCenter All Night. It's ESPN Radio.
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27: Kept alive by the Knicks. Brunson for three, right side. No good. Ananobi with the follow jam. The Cavs just watched him as he dunked it through a 12-0 Knicks run.
3: There just is no heart being shown by the Cavs. It feels like they are broken.
1: Dave Pasch, Doris Burke here on ESPN Radio as the Knicks advance to the NBA Finals. Cavs are swept in the Eastern Conference Finals and still have a perfect record against the Knicks. Cleveland's never won a playoff series against New York, now 0-5. James Harden had 12 points, 4 rebounds, 5 turnovers in the series clinching loss.
5: I think we accomplished a lot. Still short of the goal, but I think we accomplished, getting to the Conference Finals. You know, and there's another level to get to, maybe two levels to get to. I think a lot of that is just, you know, maybe our first time together and, you know, the first two series, we had opportunities to handle the series much quicker. And we didn't. We didn't take advantage of it, which, you know, trickled down to having to go two game sevens, which is difficult to now face a team who's, you know, offensively playing extremely well and rested. So it's a little frustrating, you know, but I think, you know, being here 2.5-3 months is, you know, that team's been together for some years, so, which you still don't get brownie points for, but, you know, I think we're in a good space and we got some work to do, but, you know, we had a good season.
1: As far as Coach Kenny Atkinson, the Cavs losing the conference final. What about that season? Do we consider it a successful season?
6: Yes, absolutely. That was the task, right? Take another step. And we know, you know, Knicks were in the conference finals last year, right? This is how it, you have to, there are barriers, right? And we jumped a barrier that we're stuck on, right? Second round, stuck on that. You make a jump, it's hard, not easy to do in a really competitive East. And then I'd say, you know, we made the jump again with a roster where we're trying to figure out, you know, things in 2.5 months to get ready for the playoffs. So, with not great preparation time to put it together on the fly, it says a lot about those guys in the room, a little bit about the coaching. So, yeah, I consider it a success.
1: Cavs are swept. Trying to find that silver lining after being swept by New York. ESPN analyst Kendrick Perkins.
7: First of all, somebody needs to take their microphones from James Harden, Donovan Mitchell, and Kenny Atkinson, because that is embarrassing to hear what they're talking about. You know what? In the playoffs, things are going to be hard. In 2008, we went through 2 7-game series. It's about your mentality. It's about, do you have the will, the want? It comes from inside, Scott. And listening to those guys, they're making more excuses than a brother going to jail. Kenny Atkinson comment the other day was the most asinine thing that I've heard in this postseason.
8: About analytics?
7: About the analytics. We win in the analytics. Yeah. What? What are you talking about? Yeah. How about showing some type of leadership? Donovan Mitchell, where's your leadership? And when I watch their lack of effort in the closeout game today, or tonight, on their home court, the New York Knicks had 20 offensive rebounds. Scott, you and I were sitting in the back, and I had to ask you, what they got, 25 dunks?
8: It felt like
7: as well. Jalen Brunson actually looked athletic. Mm-hmm. How many times did we see him push the ball coast to coast and get all the way to the basket? He got out in transition and got a little dunk. Jalen Brunson.
8: Yeah.
7: And he's one of my favorite players. But again, when you looking at your leaders, supposed to be leaders, and Donovan Mitchell and James Harden, if you're banking on those two guys to lead you anywhere, especially into the promised land, especially after hearing those comments post-game, then you dead bird tall grass.
1: Cavaliers going to the offseason after being swept in the conference finals, losing game 4 on their home court on Monday to the Knicks, who now advance to the NBA Finals for the first time since 1999. Right now, SportsCenter All Night, ESPN Radio. Back to the Diamond, Dodgers, Rockies.
21: Freddie swings, hits a drive to right and deep. This ball heading back toward the wall. It is off the wall. Shohei around third. He'll score. And into second base with his 562nd career double is Freddie Freeman. And the Dodgers have pulled in front 4-3.
1: AM 570, LA Sports 5-3 would be the final. Shohei Ohtani 1-for-3. 12th leadoff hit this season, tied for the fourth most in Major League Baseball. Ohtani, no homers in 9 consecutive games against Colorado, extending his longest streak of his career. Rockies, 8th consecutive road loss to the Dodgers, who win it 5-3. Phillies, a shutout against the Padres.
8: 3-2 again, swung on, hit deep, right field. Castellanos turns and looks, and it's gone. Number 21 for Kyle Schwarber. A bullet into the lower seats in right field. His Major League leading 21st home run of the season. It's 1-0 Phillies.
1: That homer coming in the first inning. 94 WIP, his 8th first inning home run. Tied with Drake Baldwin for most in Major League Baseball. Phillies a 3-0 shutout, their 7th shutout win this season. That's the most in baseball. Yankees and Royals in a tight one down the stretch. Kansas City taking the lead early.
9: Here's the pitch. Witt hammers it down the left field line. Headed for the Royals Hall of Fame. And gone! A go-ahead Bobby Blast!
1: That was in the bottom of the 8th inning as the Royals take the lead, but in the top of the 9th.
9: Ursic kick steals.
1: Saw it on ESPN on Memorial Day, 96-5 the Fan in Kansas City. Yankees a 4-3 win over the Royals, 3rd win when trailing the 9th inning this season, most in the American League. Making the most of those off days. That's next. SportsCenter All Night continues. It's ESPN Radio.

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14: Astros with a combined no-hitter against the Rangers. Hurricanes take a 2-1 series lead on Montreal with an overtime win in Game 3. Vegas goes for a sweep of the Avs tonight in Game 4 in the West. Knicks complete a sweep on Memorial Day, winning Game 4 in Cleveland.
15: Ellis gets it in. The Cavs will bring it across the timeline. The clock winding down. 5, 4, 3, 2, 1. Over the last 27 years, the New York Knicks endured 17 losing seasons, 14 head coaches, 9 different lead basketball executives. They've been one of the least successful and most unstable franchises in the NBA. But that's all in the rearview mirror now. For the first time since 1999, the Knicks are in the NBA Finals.
14: 130-93, and it wasn't that close. New York completes the sweep, advancing to the NBA Finals for the 9th time in franchise history. They've won 11 straight playoff games, extending the longest streak in franchise history. They haven't lost since April 23rd. They close out the Cavaliers on Memorial Day. You heard it here on ESPN Radio. Dave Pasch, Doris Burke have the call for us. Back to Cleveland. Dave?

0: Thank you, Jay. First time in 27 years, the New York Knicks are NBA Finals bound as they sweep the Cavaliers. Their 11th straight win in the postseason. They dominate in a closeout game for the third straight series. Final score 130-93.
1: Six double-digit scores. Karl Anthony Towns, 19 points, 14 rebounds, 3 assists, a couple of steals. You could go across the board, pick out Mikal Bridges, OG Anunoby, high two-level play. But the driver of this success is Jalen Brunson. And after two decades of futility, the Knicks are led by Leon Rose. They've made smart, patient moves. The change to Mike Brown was made to the shock of many, but he has gotten them to the promised land, which is the NBA Finals. They've got a stiff opponent, regardless who they face, but it would be unwise to underestimate the New York Knicks.
0: They have just over a week to get ready for Game 1, which will be on the road, either in San Antonio or Oklahoma City. The Knicks win the East. Final score tonight, 130-93 as they sweep Cleveland. For Doris Burke, I'm Dave Pasch, right here on your home for the NBA, ESPN Radio, and the ESPN app. Now let's go back to Jay Reynolds in the studio.
2: All right, Dave, Knicks, the seventh team in NBA history to win 11 straight playoff games and the fifth to do it in a single postseason. They have a 19.5 points per game differential this postseason. First team in NBA history with four straight 10-point wins in the conference finals. First team with three 20-point series-clinching wins in a single postseason. Jalen Brunson, 15 points in the closeout win on Monday. Karl Anthony Towns, 19 points, 14 rebounds. Our scout Van Pelt asked him if this is something you dream about when you're a kid out shooting in the driveway.
3: It's an honor to even be in this position. All glory to the Most High. Not only was I shooting in the driveway, like you said, but I was in the area watching the Knicks, cheering for the Knicks, and to be in this position with a team that I grew up cheering for, my favorite team, and be in this position wearing this jersey and to see the word hope be brought back to the city. And because of us, I can't lie, it's something that's emotional, and it's something that I've always dreamed of, and you never know if it's going to come true. You always think you got to play 2K to reach these heights, but just super happy that we have this opportunity to be back, to be somewhere where the Knicks deserve to be.
4: To play like this and to have them stacked one on top of another, does that collectively kind of sharpen the focus of the group? No one's satisfied. It's like, well, hell, maybe we got another gear than the one we found.
3: This team is special. We have a different mentality. To be honest, we just broke our huddle after the game right now. But all of us are getting dressed, ready to go. We're ready to go home. There's no beers. There's no champagne. There's nothing like that. We're ready to go home. We're ready to get back to work. So, again, it's a testament to this mentality of this team and the camaraderie we have.
4: What concerns are there, if any, about the rest that you will have prior to the next game you play?
3: Obviously, we know it's a risk. We saw ourselves in Game 1. We looked rusty. We didn't look like ourselves
4: exactly
3: that we presented to the world in the Philly series. So, we're going to have to we'll have to figure that out. But it's a gift and a curse when you play this well in this round to be able to go to the finals. You know, we played well and we earned the right to get rest, but we understand that it comes with its own negatives as well. So we already talked about in the locker room, we're eager to get to practice, actually. So we already talked about practice and what our schedule looks like. So a lot of us are probably going to be in the gym tomorrow again, some shots up.
4: You're not a kid with the sticks playing 2K. At the end of the next four wins for somebody, there's a trophy and there's immortality in the league. How do you maintain calm and focus and let the game just be the game when that time gets there?
3: Trust your experience, and we have to lean in on each other. That's what's gotten us here. It's us believing in each other, willing to sacrifice for each other, willing to do what's better for the team. That's what's gotten us to this moment. That's what got us to the finals. And that's what's going to help us do some special things in the finals as well. So if we just continue through the trials and tribulations, the ups and downs the series will present, to continue to lean on each other, continue to sacrifice, continue to believe in what the work we've put in throughout the whole season and the postseason, we give ourselves a chance every single night to win. And that's all you can ask for.
2: Knicks with the sweep in the Eastern Conference Finals, a 37-point rout of the Cavaliers. Donovan Mitchell, 31 points in the loss. As for what he saw as the difference in the Conference Finals against the Knicks?
5: The Toronto and the Detroit series? I mean, y'all asked me 1,000 times if we retired. I can't tell you yes. But, I mean, we did this to ourselves, and that's not an excuse. They're a hungry team. They beat us. They beat us, swept us. So I don't want to diminish that. But we didn't give ourselves a chance because we didn't handle business. And I told them guys in the locker room, I said, now we know. Like, for a lot of us, we've never been here. You can't play with your food. We had an opportunity to close both series and give ourselves some rest, and we weren't. And then, obviously, there's things in this series you can point to, whether it's all turnovers, defense, whatever. But you got to be able to give yourself a chance. And we had an opportunity in game one, and then we blew that. So the two series before, having to go seven, and it's our fault. Like, we did that to ourselves, and that puts you in a tough position against a team that's not only been to the conference finals, knows what that takes, but also has the rest, mental preparation. And then on top of that, having game one happen and we didn't execute, that's on us. And we couldn't control that, and that's what happened.
2: With the Cavs loss, teams have an 0-164 series record in NBA history when trailing 3-0. So the Knicks go to the NBA Finals. Their opponent will be either the Spurs or the Thunder, the team in the West that they should be more leery of. Here's our Stephen A. Smith.
6: I got to tell you that right now, believe it or not, it would be the Spurs. Because even though the Thunder, the reigning defending NBA champions that walked into San Antonio and won Game 3, in the end, what transpired in Game 4 really, really matters. Not only did they get blown out, not only did they come out so flat, not only did they shoot about 15% from three-point range and about 31% from the field, and Shai Gilgeous-Alexander was held in relative check, but they've got a couple of injuries in their backcourt. And so when you look at the fact that health is an issue, J-Dub is out, and you've got others that are hobbling around, it does become a bit concerning. Now, you juxtapose that to the San Antonio Spurs. They're young. They can be erratic, but their primary ball handlers in De'Aaron Fox and Dylan Harper, they're back. They weren't there for games, you know, in Fox's case, he wasn't there for games 1 and 2. And Harper obviously got injured in the first game. The point is that Stephon Castle had primary ball handling responsibilities, and he had about 20 turnovers. That's not his position. He's playing out of position. He's an off guard. He's a small forward. He's a tweener in that way. Rough rider, fearless as hell, really attacks with vigor, goes after you. He's a treasure to watch and to have on your squad. But being point guard is not his position. Well, you don't have to worry about that anymore. You got De'Aaron Fox and Dylan Harper up in there as your primary ball handlers. And when you combine that with Castle, and then you look at Wembanyama at 7'5" and the havoc he causes, that is cause for concern if you're a New York Knicks fan. I can't deny it.
2: Spurs and Thunder will go at least 6 games. They're tied 2-2 after 4. Game 5 coming up tonight in Oklahoma City. It's here on ESPN Radio. Our coverage at 8 o'clock Eastern, ESPN Radio and the ESPN app. Right now, SportsCenter all night. Baseball seeing its first no-hitter since September of 2024. Astros a combined no-hitter against the Rangers, a 9-0 win for Houston. 5th combined no-hitter in franchise history, most of any franchise. 18th no-hitter in franchise history overall. 7th no-hitter over the last 8 seasons. 3 pitchers doing the job for Houston. Pitchers get the ball every 5 days or so. Milwaukee's Jacob Mizrowski asked prior to Monday's game here on ESPN Radio what he works on during those off days.
7: Oh, it could be anything. It could be, timing, tempo, little pitch grip differentiations, little things like that. So they're always tinkering something.
2: Seems like the tinkering is working. 57 pitches on Monday of 100 miles an hour or higher.
8: 0-2 pitch. Swing and a miss. Strike 3. Mizrowski, his 3rd and 4th strikeouts of the game, come here in a 1-2-3 second. He strides back to the first base dugout. The Brewers will come to the plate with a 3-0 lead over the Cardinals. 1-2. And that's strike 3 called. Mizrowski hops off the mound to the first base side. Strikeouts 5, 6, and 7 here in the 3rd as he strikes out the side for the first time today. No hits through 3 and his scoreless streak now to 27 1/3. 2 out, bases clear, top 4. And another 3-2. A check swing and a breaking ball down and away. And Jordan Walker went around for strike 3. So Mizrowski strikes out Walker. He's got 9 strikeouts on the day and has allowed just 1 base runner and no hits through 4. 2-2 again. Swing and a miss, strike three. Mizorowski looks to the heavens. He ties his career high with 12 strikeouts. And if his day is done there, he exits with a standing ovation and a 4-1 Brewers lead over the Cardinals as we've reached the seventh inning stretch.
2: 12 strikeouts, 2 hits, 1 earned run. Brewers a 5-1 win over the Cardinals. You heard it here Memorial Day on ESPN Radio. Mike Cousins, Doug Glanville had the call for us. Mike?
8: Thank you, Jay. With the sun shining in and the roof open, the lights were on, the spotlight perfectly on Brewers starting pitcher Jacob Mizorowski, who did not disappoint on Memorial Day. 7 innings, 2 hits, 1 earned run. He walked one, Doug, and matched his career high with 12 strikeouts as he threw what is a pitch tracking error record, 57 pitches at 100 miles an hour or faster.
9: And he was in the zone, and some of that was just the swing and miss he was inducing, clearly, but he was also very precise. He elevated when he needed, he went down, and when he had to get that low strike, slider he would mix in, but really threw almost over three quarters of his pitches were fastballs. So he was on the attack and he knew exactly how to work the top of the zone. And think about 96 pitches, 71 strikes. So he was all over the zone, working it, getting ahead. So this was more than just blowing people away. This was someone who understood how to pitch, how to locate, who was up and how to actually approach each hitter. And Brewers had, you know, the dominance of his pitching, but all they needed to get a couple of hits and a couple runs, they knew that they were in the driver's seat because of how good and dominant his stuff was.
8: The Brewers have been fantastic this year. They stay in first place in the National League Central, 11 games over 500, 31-21. They're trying to win the division for a fourth straight season. This is the only division in baseball where every team entered the day with a record better than 500. The St. Louis Cardinals have been a pleasant surprise this year. Yep. They will tell you it is a rebuilding year, 29-23 now, 6 games over 500, but they've got a contender for MVP still here very early in the season with Jordan Walker, for Rookie of the Year with J.J. Weatherholt, and they can't be judged on a game like today. It would be like judging someone taking their driver's license test on an icy day in Pittsburgh. It's just unfair, but this is a team that really can contend.
9: Icy day on a hill, because this guy is... I mean, the Cardinals are having a great season, and they're chipping away. They play defense. They can't make a lot of mistakes because there's a lot of balls in play. They don't strike a lot of hitters out. But the positive signs are there. The young talent, they're learning the game, but they're also executing in a way to win. And so that's how they have to do it. That's how they're going to have to be successful this season.
8: Their starting pitcher, Matthew Liberatore, in his 11th start of the year, hit his career high for the second straight start. He struck out 10 over his 5 innings, but dug a little bit too big of a hole in the first inning, gave up 3 runs, and it's Milwaukee, a 5-1 winner over the St. Louis Cardinals. For Doug Glanville, I'm Mike Cousins right here on your home for Sunday Night Baseball, Major League Baseball on ESPN Radio and the ESPN app. Now let's go back to Jay Reynolds in the studio.
2: All right, Mike, well done. Brewers with the 5-1 win over the Cardinals, pitching dominant in that one. Washington was able to get its share of hits on Memorial Day. They had 15 against Cleveland. 6 of the 15 left the yard.
10: The 0-2 is lofted deep left field toward the corner. This one way back there, and it is gone onto the pavilion. Another home run for Curtis Meade. Another home run for the Nationals. They lead it 8-2. What a game for Curtis Meade.
2: They win it 10-2. Nationals Radio Network with the call. Nationals first team this season with multiple homers in each of the first 2 innings of a game. Marlins an 8-2 win over the Blue Jays. Reds pound the Mets.
11: 2-0 pitch. And Stevenson blasts it to left field and deep, and it is gone. Straight away left field, just inside the foul pole, a 2-run blast for Tyler Stevenson. It is 7-0 Reds in the fourth.
2: 700 WLW, 7-2 Reds with the win over the Mets, who've lost their last 4, 6 of their last 7. Reds have won 5 of the last 7 games against the Mets dating back to last season. Struggling to find wins in Chicago, that's next. SportsCenter All Night. It's ESPN Radio.
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1: 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Make it 9 straight losses for the Cubs. Pirates a 2-1 win on Monday. Cubs losing 9 straight and 13 of the last 15 following their 10-game win streak. Cubs struggling. White Sox.
2: And the pitch by Matthews, and he hits a towering fly. Right field. It is out of here. The drought is over. It's 1-1.
1: ESPN 1000, White Sox a 3-1 win over the Twins. 7-game win streak against Minnesota, their longest since 1995 when they won 8 straight. Diamondbacks take care of the Giants 6-2, their 4th straight win against San Francisco. WNBA, Valkyries a 97-70 rout of the Sun, a 27-point win. All 4 wins for the Valkyries this season have come by double digits. Fire 81-74 over the Liberty. Liberty unable to pick up a win on the hardwood for New York. Same can't be said for the Knicks. That's part of top sounds from Memorial Day.
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5: Strike 3 call on the outside corner. The Astros have thrown a no-hitter. But first a challenge. The call is going to stand, and the Astros are going to complete the 18th no-hitter in Astros history.
0: Number 4.
1: Mariners beating the A's with the help of a 6-run third inning. Seattle Sports 710 AM.
6: Savali set, deals.
5: Swung on. Blasted right field. This is on its way. On 2-run home run into the Mariners bullpen. The home run leader for the Mariners strikes again. 4-0 M's.
0: Number 3.
1: In Baltimore on Sunday, Colton Cowser had his first career walk-off homer as the Orioles beat the Tigers in game 1 of their doubleheader. That was Sunday. Monday against the Rays, WBAL.
5: The 2-1. Cowser drives it right center field. That ball is back.
1: One shot wins it, which also happens to be what happened in Game 3 of the Eastern Conference Final between Carolina and Montreal. Tied 2-2 in overtime. 99-9 the fan.
5: Sand across. Jarvis has to settle it. He'll get it right back. A chance. They score! They score! Andrei Svechnikov wins it in overtime! And the Hurricanes have silenced the Bell Center and have taken a 2-1 series lead here in the Eastern Conference Final.
0: Number 1.
1: Overtime in the East in hockey. Not even close to seeing overtime in the East in the NBA.
7: Over the last 27 years, the New York Knicks endured 17 losing seasons, 14 head coaches, 9 different lead basketball executives. They've been one of the least successful and most unstable franchises in the NBA. But that's all in the rearview mirror now. For the first time since 1999, the Knicks are in the NBA Finals.
1: Having won their last 11 playoff games, haven't lost since April 23rd, ESPN analyst Tim Legler.
8: First of all, this is historic, what we're watching, the way that this team is playing, and the numbers all back that up in terms of their efficiency, their balance, their margin of victory. You know, we're in the playoffs, and they haven't lost a game in over a month in the postseason. Really crazy, and I know they got themselves in trouble in that Atlanta series. They turned it around. They haven't lost since, and I started to feel differently about the Knicks team toward the latter part of the regular season. When you started to look at how the East was shaping up, you looked at the New York Knicks, and it came together for them with the balance they had across their starting lineup. And that's what they have found. And you talk about these impressive road victories to close out these series. One of the reasons, defense and balance travel. You don't have to get spectacular performances out of any one guy on your team. That's a big deal in the playoffs. And then their defense has now matched their offense. You have this complete team capable of beating you in a variety of ways. in the paint, from the three, with their defense, in transition, in the half court.
1: And Coach Mike Brown, 11-game playoff win streak with the Knicks. He was hired last summer to get the team further. Feeling some vindication now?
6: Never really thought about it like that. I mean, you know, again, our business is funny. My previous job, I supposedly took him to a point that was higher, and, you know, it didn't work out. So, again, I truly felt that this team was an NBA Finals team. I thought we had a true opportunity, because some jobs you take, you're like, okay, we can get better. We have a chance to make the playoffs right now. But this one, I felt we legitimately had a chance if we could help them figure it out, and the players can stay together during the process, especially when we hit adversity, because we hit adversity at different times during the season, not just us as a whole group, but even some guys individually, including myself. And so, you know, I did have that belief from day one.
1: Mike Brown making his second NBA Finals appearance. Went in 2007. His Cavs were swept by the Spurs. 19-year gap between NBA Finals appearance, longest by any coach in history. Silence in Montreal. That's next. SportsCenter All Night. It's ESPN Radio.
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0: Coming up on Sports. Sports Center all night. The Knicks look to complete the series sweep of the Cavs.
7: Brunson stops at the three-point line. Hoist can't hit. Rebound Hart out to town. Open look. Three-pointer good from the left side. 14-13 Knicks. 7:20 to go in the first.
0: The Canes and Canadians battle on the ice for series control in Game 3.
2: Now here's Matheson. Shot scores! Hans working out in front. Mike Matheson in from the line. And it's tied at 1 in Game 3.
0: Prepare you for a decisive Game 5 between the Thunder and Spurs.
3: I know Wemby's a tough guy to match up against Brian UC number one, but you got to find other ways to be active, getting offensive rebounds, you know, knocking down a shot, that confidence, he needs that.
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7: Belly unloads right field, well struck. Caglione turning. Out of here. It's a belly bomb in Kansas City, 1-0.
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1: 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The Knicks weren't allowing the Cavs to get any wins. That's in 30 seconds because at Arlington, the Astros weren't allowing the Rangers any hits.
7: Santa, the 1-2 to Nimmo.
4: Strike three, call on the outside corner. The Astros have thrown a no-hitter. But first a challenge. The call is going to stand, and the Astros are going to complete the 18th no-hitter in Astros history.
1: KBME 790 AM, 9-0 the final over Texas. Three pitchers combining on the no-hitter for Houston. It's the first no-hitter in Major League Baseball since September 4th of 2024, a span of 630 days. It ends the longest drought without a no-hitter in 20 years. It's been quite the drought for the New York Knicks. They haven't won an NBA championship since 1973, but they haven't been to the finals since 1999. Monday night, they took a 3-0 series lead into Game 4 against the Cavs, and Cleveland got rocked.
7: Good on the right wing. Towns a rebound. Another quick outlet. Hart down court. Ananobi catches under the basket. Goes up and slams it home. The Knicks wanted a foul call. They didn't get it. It's 23-17 and 9-0 Knicks run. Mitchell in the paint stripped. He turns it over. Alvarado running. Stops at the three-point line and fires. In and out, but Towns with the follow jam. It's 50-26.
5: This is starting to become an embarrassing effort by the Cleveland Cavaliers, to be quite honest. Nobody's hustling back in transition.
7: Bridges gets the inbound pass. Swing it to Shamet on the left wing. Shot clock at 8. Shamet between the leg dribble. Stops. Fires against Merrill. The three is good. It is 61-32. It's a 31-6 run by the Knicks.
1: They were still in the first half. Knicks led by 19 at the break. After the half, they would keep their foot on the accelerator.
7: Kept alive by the Knicks. Brunson for three right side. No good. Ananobi with the follow jam. The Cavs just watched him as he dunked it through. A 12-0 Knicks run.
5: There just is no heart being shown by the Cavs. It feels like they are broken.
1: Dave Pasch and Doris Burke with the call here on ESPN Radio. Knicks would extend the lead out to 45. They win it by 37.
7: Ellis gets it in. The Cavs will bring it across the timeline. The clock winding down. 5, 4, 3, 2, 1. Over the last 27 years, the New York Knicks endured 17 losing seasons, 14 head coaches, 9 different lead basketball executives. They've been one of the least successful and most unstable franchises in the NBA. But that's all in the rearview mirror now. For the first time since 1999, the Knicks are in the NBA Finals.
1: Their 9th appearance in the Finals, first since 99. Knicks with their 11th consecutive playoff win, 130-93, as they close out the Cavs and complete the sweep in the Eastern Conference Finals. Jalen Brunson, 15 points, 5 assists. He's named the MVP of the Eastern Conference Finals. Marlisa Salters was there.
24: Jalen, your teammates always talk about how you make them better. Just how have they helped you become this Conference Finals MVP?
25: They give me the confidence. They let me be me.
6: I think most importantly, we all believe in each other from top to bottom. It's an honor to play with them, honestly.
24: What are you, Jalen, what are you most proud of about this group collectively?
6: Resilience. I think that we've been able to stay focused, stay composed. It starts at the top of the organization. It starts with Mr. Dolan, front office, coaches, all the way down to us. I mean, like I said, from top to bottom, it means something.
24: Congratulations to you, Jalen.
1: Brunson averaged 25.5 points per game, 49% shooting, 7.8 assists per game in the conference finals. Karl Anthony Towns, 19 points, 14 rebounds. As the Knicks close out the sweep, they finish 8-0 in the month of May. NBA finals don't start till June 3rd. ESPN analyst Kendrick Perkins.
8: They're showing me that they're a team that's together, and they have the it factor. To all the people out there in the world that's thinking that, hey, the winner out of OKC and the Spurs is going to be one of the teams that's going to win an NBA championship, they're lying, and the truth is nowhere near. Because the Knicks have a legit shot at winning the NBA championship. They're deeper than the Pacific Ocean and Atlantic Ocean combined. And when you look at their roster, when you look at their leader in Big Body Brunson, he's growing right in front of our eyes. He's able to get his and make others around him better. Karl Anthony Towns is looking like the best big man outside of Wembanyama in the NBA on both ends of the floor. And you know what the most important thing that the Knicks have? Two-way players. Yeah. And OKC showed us last year that you need two-way players in order to win the NBA championship. The Knicks have OG Anunoby, Josh Hart, Landry Shamet, and Mikal Bridges. So all of those guys are capable of defending at a high level and putting the ball in the basket.
9: When you play at this high level for a month and a half in the playoffs, you have to view yourselves differently. Do you think that that's something that's happening in New York right now?
8: Absolutely. And what happened is that we saw growth in that Atlanta series. We saw guys find themselves and guess what? Lose themselves in the team. Because now all of a sudden we're watching a Knicks team that's playing agenda-free basketball. They don't give a damn who's getting the shine. We watching Karl Anthony Towns take that step of being a defender. We're watching Jalen Brunson take a step of playing off the ball, playing on the ball, right? And all of a sudden, Mikal Bridges, who was catching a lot of heat from a lot of New Yorkers, all of a sudden he found himself in that moment. And Mike Brown did a hell of a job of sticking with him.
1: Knicks. Fourth best-of-seven sweep in franchise history. They're the lowest-seeded team, the three-seed, since seeding began in 1984 with multiple sweeps in seven-game series. They scored 130 points and put the Cavs out for the season, 130-93. Knicks moving on to the NBA Finals. They now await the winner of the Western Conference Finals. They play Game 5 tonight. Spurs, Thunder, tied 2-2, Game 5 in Oklahoma City. Every game until a champion is crowned is here. NBA on ESPN Radio, presented by Gusto. 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Conference final action there as well in the East. Hurricanes, Canadiens, Game 3 in Montreal. Series tied at 1. Game 3 tied at 2. In overtime.
10: Sand across. Jarvis has to settle it. He'll get it right back. A chance. They score! They score! Andre Svechnikov wins it in overtime! And the Hurricanes have silenced the Bell Center and have taken a 2-1 series lead here in the Eastern Conference Final.
1: Svechnikov, the game winner, 14 minutes into overtime. First career playoff overtime goal. Hurricanes win it 3-2. Canadiens losing consecutive games for the first time this postseason. Carolina leads the series 2-1. Game 4 of the series Wednesday night in Montreal. Tuesday, Vegas playing Game 4, going for a sweep of the Avs. From the NHL Network, Jason Demers, earlier on ESPN Radio.
11: There's no excuses for why Vegas is up 3-0 other than they've been the better team for longer portions of each game in this series. And, you know, you can say that McCarr's a little banged up or McKinnon gets hurt, but they've just been solid up and down the lineup. You know, great contributions. William Karlsson knocks one in, who's been just a such a good add for them. He was injured all this season, comes back in. He provides them with center depth that they so sorely needed because they're asking Tomas Hertl to do so much. And in doing that, Tomas Hertl scores probably the biggest game of his playoff career, and what a goal he scores too. But, you know, I just think it's a veteran team that's battle-hardened, and there's a lot of guys that have won on this roster, and they understand the position they're in, and they understand the way they need to play, and they don't deviate from that game at all, and it's just allowed them this 3-0 lead right now.
12: Jason, only four teams in NHL history have completed an 0-3 comeback. Does the return of Cale Makar maybe change the probability of that happening for the Avalanche?
11: Anytime a team goes up 3-0, I have to, you know, I hear that stat, and I was one of the four teams that got reverse swept, so it always hurts when I hear it. it just doesn't seem likely to me, especially with the way that Nathan MacKinnon looked late in that game. He took a shot off the knee, and he did not look good at all the rest of that game. He looked like he was laboring. Makar looked decent. Still doesn't look 100%, but nobody really is. I just think they just don't have an answer for the depth of Vegas and that style. And Vegas is kind of the first two rounds. You know, they played a Utah Mammoth team and then an Anaheim Ducks team that's very similar to this Colorado team. And they just keep them to the outside, even though they seems like Colorado has a lot of zone time. They're so good at taking away the middle, not allowing you those second and third opportunities, and they make it really hard, and they make it mucky. You know, it's just hard to get through, hard to get to the paint, hard to score goals. So I just can't see it. I don't see Vegas losing four straight games, no.
1: Cale Makar did return for Colorado in Game 3, but Nathan MacKinnon's status still uncertain for Game 4. He was injured blocking a shot during Game 3. Avs Golden Knights Game 4 tonight on ESPN. Right now, SportsCenter all night. To baseball, at the top, mentioned the combined no-hitter for the Astros. For Baltimore, they got one big hit on Sunday, came from Colton Cowser. Came in the first game of a doubleheader with Detroit, and to refresh your memory from Sunday,
13: the 0-2. Cowser gets into one. Might field it fairly deep. Perez is back. He's out of room. Colton Cowser, the hero in Game 1. Unbelievable to the bleachers in right center. And the Orioles have won it. An 0-2 pitch that winds up in the seats. The Orioles come from behind, and they win it 5-3.
1: Cowser's first ever walk-off home run. That was Sunday. Monday, Memorial Day, Orioles and Rays. They go 13 in Baltimore, and you're not going to believe this.
13: The 2-1. Cowser drives it right center field. That ball is back, and that ball is gone! What a weekend for Colton Cowser! A two-time holiday hero!
1: WBAL with call. Orioles a 9-7, 13-inning win over the Rays. Cowser, walk-off homer. First career walk-off homer came Sunday. His second came Monday.
14: Are you kidding me right now? What is going on here, Colton?
15: Oh, I don't know. Honestly, just trying to get a base hit, contribute any way I can after the really bad bunt. So, yeah, honestly, glory to God, and wouldn't be here without that, and wouldn't be in the position I am without that. So,
16: what did you say yesterday? Maybe I ought to do this more often.
15: Yeah, honestly, just trying to slow down, not think too much. A lot of the times, just getting in the batter's box, thinking about something that might be distracting me when it comes to like my load mechanics, and just trying to throw that out the window and just go out and play and have fun.
16: Well, did you do that at Sam Houston State, or you just...
15: Yeah, I went out there and I just had fun, man.
16: Yeah, exactly. Well, I think it's been a lot of fun the last 2 days.
15: Yeah, been a lot of fun. Honestly, probably one of my favorite wins as an Oriole. Back and forth, just always in the fight, really proud of our guys for just keep showing up, keep grinding, and felt like we were one hit away there for about 4 innings. So really proud of our guys. Bullpen, hell of a job. Bradish, great start. Felt like it was about 4 hours ago. So
16: can you explain what it feels like to do that? Not only, I mean, obviously back-to-back is special, but even yesterday, a 3-run home run to win it.
15: Yeah.
16: What are your emotions?
15: Honestly, just super grateful, super blessed, and like I said, really proud of our guys. Ultimate team win. I just happen to be the guy in the box.
17: Hey, you get the walk-off home run, but you also tied it an inning ago with a head-first dive on a throw that beat you. What are you thinking as you're heading for the plate on that moment?
15: Yeah, Buck and I were over there. Felt like we were working pretty hard. Gunnar put it together, a great at-bat. Had lots of reps over there, honestly, getting out, had the walking lead. And ball was smoked. We were selling out there. Even if it was a low-line drive that's caught, we're selling out there for the one-hop, and that's what ended up happening. And I was going head-first no matter what there.
1: Colton Cowser with Masson. He's the second player in Orioles history with a walk-off home run on consecutive days, Fred Lynn being the other, May 10th and 11th, 1985. The Memorial Day advice that essentially begins with a, hey, hey, hey, hey, shh. That's next. 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
18: 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Here's Miller. Miller's open. Fires. Yes. The Pacers do it. Reggie hits it at the buzzer. Reggie Miller at the buzzer. I don't believe it.
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2: Kept alive by the Knicks. Brunson for three, right side. No good. Ananobi with the follow jam. The Cavs just watched him as he dunked it through a 12-0 Knicks run.
3: There just is no heart being shown by the Cavs. It feels like they are broken.
1: Dave Pasch, Doris Burke here on ESPN Radio as the Knicks advance to the NBA Finals. Cavs are swept in the Eastern Conference Finals and still have a perfect record against the Knicks. Cleveland's never won a playoff series against New York, now 0-5. James Harden had 12 points, 4 rebounds, 5 turnovers in the series clinching loss.
4: I think we accomplished a lot. Still short of the goal, but I think we accomplished, getting to the conference finals. You know, and there's another level to get to, maybe two levels to get to. I think a lot of that is just, you know, maybe our first time together and, you know, the first two series, we had opportunities to handle the series much quicker. And we didn't. We didn't take advantage of it, which, you know, trickled down to having to go two game sevens, which is difficult to now face a team who's, you know, offensively playing extremely well and rested. So it's a little frustrating, you know, but I think, you know, being here 2.5-3 months is, that team's been together for some years, so, which you still don't get brownie points for it, but, you know, I think we're in a good space and we got some work to do, but, you know, we had a good season.
1: As far as Coach Kenny Atkinson, the Cavs losing the conference final. What about that season? Do we consider it a successful season?
5: Yes, absolutely. That was the task, right? Take another step. And we know, you know, Knicks were in the conference finals last year, right? This is how it, you have to, there are barriers, right? And we jumped a barrier that we're stuck on, right? Second round, stuck on that. You make a jump, it's hard, not easy to do in a really competitive East. And then I'd say, you know, we made the jump again with a roster where we're trying to figure out, you know, things in 2.5 months to get ready for the playoffs. So, with not great preparation time to put it together on the fly. It says a lot about those guys in the room, a little bit about the coaching. So, yeah, I consider it success.
1: Cavs are swept. Trying to find that silver lining after being swept by New York. ESPN analyst Kendrick Perkins.
6: First of all, somebody needs to take their microphones from James Harden, Donovan Mitchell, and Kenny Atkinson, because that is embarrassing to hear what they're talking about. You know what? In the playoffs, things are going to be hard. In 2008, we went through 2 7-game series. It's about your mentality. It's about, do you have the will, the want? It comes from inside, Scott. And listening to those guys, they're making more excuses than a brother going to jail. Kenny Atkinson comment the other day was the most asinine thing that I've heard in this postseason.
7: About analytics?
6: About the analytics. We win the analytics. Yeah. What? What are you talking about? Yeah. How about showing some type of leadership? Donovan Mitchell, where's your leadership? And when I watch their lack of effort in the closeout game today, or tonight, on their home court, the New York Knicks had 20 offensive rebounds. Scott, you and I were sitting in the back, and I had to ask you, what they got, 25 dunks?
7: It felt like
6: as well. Jalen Brunson actually looked athletic. Mm-hmm. How many times did we see him push the ball coast to coast and get all the way to the basket? He got out in transition and got a little dunk. Jalen Brunson.
7: Yeah.
6: And he's one of my favorite players. But again, when you looking at your leaders, supposed to be leaders, and Donovan Mitchell and James Harden, if you're banking on those two guys to lead you anywhere, especially into the promised land, especially after hearing those comments post-game, then you dead bird tall grass.
1: Cavaliers going to the offseason after being swept in the conference finals, losing game 4 on their home court on Monday to the Knicks, who now advance to the NBA Finals for the first time since 1999. Right now, SportsCenter All Night, ESPN Radio. Back to the Diamond, Dodgers, Rockies.
8: Freddie swings, hits a drive to right and deep. This ball heading back toward the wall. It is off the wall. Shohei around third. He'll score. And in the second base with his 562nd career double is Freddie Freeman. And the Dodgers have pulled in front 4-3.
1: AM 570, LA Sports 5-3 would be the final. Shohei Ohtani 1-for-3. 12th leadoff hit this season, tied for the fourth most in Major League Baseball. Ohtani, no homers in 9 consecutive games against Colorado, extending his longest streak of his career. Rockies' 8th consecutive road loss to the Dodgers, who win it 5-3. Phillies, a shutout against the Padres.
7: 3-2 again, swung on, hit deep. Right field, Castellanos turns and looks, and it's gone. Number 21 for Kyle Schwarber. A bullet into the lower seats in right field. His major league leading 21st home run of the season. It's 1-0 Phillies.
1: That homer coming in the first inning. 94 WIP, his 8th first inning home run. Tied with Drake Baldwin for most in Major League Baseball. Phillies a 3-0 shutout, their 7th shutout win this season. That's the most in baseball. Yankees and Royals in a tight one down the stretch. Kansas City taking the lead early.
9: Here's the pitch. Witt hammers it down the left field line. Headed for the Royals Hall of Fame. And gone! A go-ahead Bobby Blast!
1: That was in the bottom of the 8th inning as the Royals take the lead, but in the top of the 9th.
9: Ursic kick steals. Chisholm to the plate. Here's the throw. Tag at second. Volpe delivers. And the Yankees have the lead. 4-3 as Volpe comes through.
1: Saw it on ESPN on Memorial Day. 96-5 the Fan in Kansas City. Yankees a 4-3 win over the Royals. 3rd win when trailing the 9th inning this season. Most in the American League. Making the most of those off days. That's next. SportsCenter All Night continues. It's ESPN Radio.
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10: 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Bang, he got it. 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
8: Astros with a combined no-hitter against the Rangers. Hurricanes take a 2-1 series lead on Montreal with an overtime win in Game 3. Vegas goes for a sweep of the Avs tonight in Game 4 in the West. Knicks complete a sweep on Memorial Day, winning Game 4 in Cleveland.
9: Ellis gets it in. The Cavs will bring it across the timeline. The clock winding down. 5, 4, 3, 2, 1. Over the last 27 years, the New York Knicks endured 17 losing seasons, 14 head coaches, 9 different lead basketball executives. They've been one of the least successful and most unstable franchises in the NBA. But that's all in the rearview mirror now. For the first time since 1999, the Knicks are in the NBA Finals.
8: 130-93, and it wasn't that close. New York completes the sweep, advancing to the NBA Finals for the 9th time in franchise history. They've won 11 straight playoff games, extending the longest streak in franchise history. They haven't lost since April 23rd. They close out the Cavaliers on Memorial Day. You heard it here on ESPN Radio. Dave Pasch, Doris Burke have the call for us. Back to Cleveland. Dave?
9: Thank you, Jay. First time in 27 years, the New York Knicks are NBA Finals bound as they sweep the Cavaliers. Their 11th straight win in the postseason. They dominate in a closeout game for the third straight series. Final score 130-90.

0: 33.
1: Six double-digit scores. Karl Anthony Towns, 19 points, 14 rebounds, 3 assists, a couple of steals. You could go across the board, pick out Mikal Bridges, OG Anunoby, high two-level play. But the driver of this success is Jalen Brunson. And after two decades of futility, the Knicks are led by Leon Rose. They've made smart, patient moves. The change to Mike Brown was made to the shock of many, but he has gotten them to the promised land, which is the NBA Finals. They've got a stiff opponent, regardless who they face, but it would be unwise to underestimate the New York Knicks.
0: They have just over a week to get ready for Game 1, which will be on the road, either in San Antonio or Oklahoma City. The Knicks win the East. Final score tonight, 130-93, as they sweep Cleveland. For Doris Burke, I'm Dave Pasch, right here on your home for the NBA, ESPN Radio, and the ESPN app. Now let's go back to Jay Reynolds in the studio.
2: All right, Dave, Knicks, the seventh team in NBA history to win 11 straight playoff games and the fifth to do it in a single postseason. They have a 19.5 points per game differential this postseason. First team in NBA history with 4 straight 10-point wins in the conference finals. First team with 3 20-point series-clinching wins in a single postseason. Jalen Brunson, 15 points in the closeout win on Monday. Karl Anthony Towns, 19 points, 14 rebounds. Our scout Van Pelt asked him if this is something you dream about when you're a kid out shooting in the driveway.
3: It's an honor to even be in this position. All glory to the Most High. I just, not only was I shooting in the driveway, like you said, but I was in the area watching the Knicks, cheering for the Knicks. And to be in this position with a team that I grew up cheering for, my favorite team, and be in this position wearing this jersey and to see the word hope be brought back to the city. And because of us, I can't lie, it's something that's emotional, and it's something that I've always dreamed of, and you never know if it's going to come true. You always think you got to play 2K to reach these heights, but just super happy that we have this opportunity to this opportunity to be back, to be somewhere where the Knicks deserve to be.
4: To play like this and to have them stacked one on top of another, does that collectively kind of sharpen the focus of the group? No one's satisfied. It's like, well, hell, maybe we got another gear than the one we found.
3: This team is special. We have a different mentality. To be honest, we just broke our huddle after the game right now. But all of us are getting dressed, ready to go. We're ready to go home. There's no beers. Yeah, there's no champagne. There's nothing like that. We're ready to go home. We're ready to get back to work. So, again, it's a testament to this mentality of this team and the camaraderie we have.
4: What concerns are there, if any, about the rest that you will have prior to the next game you play?
3: Obviously, we know it's a risk. We saw ourselves in Game 1. We looked rusty. We didn't look like ourselves
4: exactly
3: that we presented to the world in the Philly series. So, we're going to have to we'll have to figure that out. But it's a gift and a curse when you play this well in this round to be able to go to the finals. We played well and we earned the right to get rest, but we understand that it comes with its own negatives as well. So we already talked about in the locker room, we're eager to get to practice, actually. So we already talked about practice and what our schedule looks like. So a lot of us are probably going to be in the gym tomorrow again, some shots up.
4: You're not a kid with the sticks playing 2K. At the end of the next 4 wins for somebody, there's a trophy and there's immortality in the league. How do you maintain calm and focus and let the game just be the game when that time gets there?
3: Trust your experience, and we have to lean in on each other. That's what's guiding us here. It's us believing in each other, willing to sacrifice for each other, willing to do what's better for the team. That's what's gotten us to this moment. That's what got us to the finals. And that's what's going to help us do some special things in the finals as well. So if we just continue through the trials and tribulations, the ups and downs the series will present, to continue to lean on each other, continue to sacrifice, continue to believe in what the work we've put in throughout the whole season and the postseason, we give ourselves a chance every single night to win. And that's all you can ask for.
2: Knicks with the sweep in the Eastern Conference Finals, a 37-point rout of the Cavaliers. Donovan Mitchell, 31 points in the loss. As for what he saw as the difference in the Conference Finals against the Knicks.
5: The Toronto and the Detroit series. I mean, y'all asked me 1,000 times if we were tired. I can't tell you yes. But, I mean, we did this to ourselves. And that's not an excuse. They're a hungry team. They beat us. Swept us. So I don't want to diminish that. But we didn't give ourselves a chance because we didn't handle business. I told them guys in the locker room, I said, now we know. Like, for a lot of us, we've never been here. You can't play with your food. We had an opportunity to close both series and give ourselves some rest, and we weren't. And then, obviously, there's things in this series you can point to, whether it's turnovers, defense, whatever. But you got to be able to give yourself a chance. And we had an opportunity in game one, and then we blew that. So the two series before, having to go seven, and it's our fault. Like, we did that to ourselves, and that puts you in a tough position against a team that's not only been to the conference finals, knows what that takes, but also has the rest, mental preparation. And then on top of that, having game one happen and we didn't execute, that's on us. And we couldn't control that, and that's what happened.
2: With the Cavs' loss, teams have an 0-164 series record in NBA history when trailing 3-0. So the Knicks go to the NBA Finals. Their opponent will be either the Spurs or the Thunder, the team in the West that they should be more leery of. Here's our Stephen A. Smith.
6: I got to tell you that right now, believe it or not, it would be the Spurs. Because even though the Thunder, the reigning defending NBA champions that walked into San Antonio and won Game 3, in the end, what transpired in Game 4 really, really matters. Not only did they get blown out, not only did they come out so flat, not only did they shoot about 15% from three-point range and about 31% from the field, and Shai Gilgeous-Alexander was held in relative check, but they got a couple of injuries in their backcourt. And so when you look at the fact that health is an issue, J-Dub is out, and you've got others that are hobbling around, it does become a bit concerning. Now, you juxtapose that to the San Antonio Spurs. They're young. They can be erratic, but their primary ball handlers in De'Aaron Fox and Dylan Harper, they're back. They weren't there for games, you know, in Fox's case, he wasn't there for games 1 and 2. And Harper obviously got injured in the first game. The point is that Stephon Castle had primary ball handling responsibilities, and he had about 20 turnovers. That's not his position. He's playing out of position. He's an off guard. He's a small forward. He's a tween in that way. Rough rider, fearless as hell, really attacks with vigor, goes after you. He's a treasure to watch and to have on your squad. But being point guard is not his position. Well, you don't have to worry about that anymore. You got De'Aaron Fox and Dylan Harper up in there as your primary ball handlers. And when you combine that with Castle, and then you look at Wembanyama at 7'5" and the havoc he causes, that is cause for concern if you're a New York Knicks fan. I can't deny it.
2: Spurs and Thunder will go at least 6 games. They're tied 2-2 after 4. Game 5 coming up tonight in Oklahoma City. It's here on ESPN Radio. Our coverage at 8 o'clock Eastern, ESPN Radio, and the ESPN app. Right now, SportsCenter all night. Baseball seeing its first no-hitter since September of 2024. Astros a combined no-hitter against the Rangers, a 9-0 win for Houston. 5th combined no-hitter in franchise history, most of any franchise. 18th no-hitter in franchise history overall. 7th no-hitter over the last 8 seasons. 3 pitchers doing the job for Houston. Pitchers get the ball every 5 days or so. Milwaukee's Jacob Mizrowski asked prior to Monday's game here on ESPN Radio what he works on during those off days.
7: Oh, it could be anything. It could be, you know, timing, you know, tempo, little pitch grip differentiations, you know, little things like that. So they're always tinkering something.
2: Seems like the tinkering is working. 57 pitches on Monday of 100 miles an hour or higher.
8: 0-2 pitch. Swing and a miss. Strike 3. Mizrowski, his 3rd and 4th strikeouts of the game, come here in a 1-2-3 second. He strides back to the first base dugout. The Brewers will come to the plate with a 3-0 lead over the Cardinals. 1-2. And that's strike 3 called. Mizrowski hops off the mound to the first base side. Strikeouts 5, 6, and 7 here in the 3rd as he strikes out the side for the first time today. No hits through 3 and his scoreless streak now to 27 1/3. 2 out, bases clear, top 4. And another 3-2. A check swing and a breaking ball down and away. And Jordan Walker went around for strike 3. So Mizrowski strikes out Walker. He's got 9 strikeouts on the day and has allowed just 1 base runner and no hits through 4. 2-2 again. Swing and a miss, strike 3. Mizrowski looks to the heavens. He ties his career high with 12 strikeouts. And if his day is done there, he exits with a standing ovation and a 4-1 Brewers lead over the Cardinals as we've reached the 7th inning stretch.
2: 12 strikeouts, 2 hits, 1 earned run. Brewers a 5-1 win over the Cardinals. You heard it here, Memorial Day on ESPN Radio. Mike Cousins, Doug Glanville had the call for us. Mike?
8: Thank you, Jay. With the sun shining in and the roof open, the lights were on, the spotlight perfectly on Brewers starting pitcher Jacob Mizorowski, who did not disappoint on Memorial Day. 7 innings, 2 hits, 1 earned run. He walked one, Doug, and matched his career high with 12 strikeouts as he threw what is a pitch tracking error record, 57 pitches at 100 miles an hour or faster.
9: And he was in the zone, and some of that was just the swing and miss he was inducing, clearly, but he was also very precise. He elevated when he needed, he went down, and when he had to get that low strike, slider he would mix in, but really threw almost over three quarters of his pitches were fastballs. So he was on the attack and he knew exactly how to work the top of the zone. And think about 96 pitches, 71 strikes. So he was all over the zone, working it, getting ahead. So this was more than just blowing people away. This was someone who understood how to pitch, how to locate, who he knew who was up and how to actually approach each hitter. And Brewers had, you know, the dominance of his pitching, but all they needed to get a couple of hits and a couple runs, they knew that they were in the driver's seat because of how good and dominant his stuff was.
8: The Brewers have been fantastic this year. They stay in first place in the National League Central, 11 games over 500, 31-21. They're trying to win the division for a fourth straight season. This is the only division in baseball where every team entered the day with a record better than 500. The St. Louis Cardinals have been a pleasant surprise this year. Yeah. They will tell you it is a rebuilding year, 29-23 now, 6 games over 500, but they've got a contender for MVP still here very early in the season with Jordan Walker, for Rookie of the Year with J.J. Weatherholt, and they can't be judged on a game like today. It would be like judging someone taking their driver's license test on an icy day in Pittsburgh. It's just unfair, but this is a team that really can contend.
9: Icy day on a hill, because this guy is, the Cardinals are having a great season, and they're chipping away. They play defense. They can't make a lot of mistakes because there's a lot of balls in play. They don't strike a lot of hitters out, but the positive signs are there. The young talent, they're learning the game, but they're also executing in a way to win. And so that's how they have to do it. That's how they're going to have to be successful this season.
8: Their starting pitcher, Matthew Liberatore, in his 11th start of the year, hit his career high for the second straight start. He struck out 10 over his 5 innings, but dug a little bit too big of a hole in the first inning, gave up 3 runs, and it's Milwaukee, a 5-1 winner over the St. Louis Cardinals. For Doug Glanville, I'm Mike Cousins, right here on your home for Sunday Night Baseball, Major League Baseball on ESPN Radio and the ESPN app. Now let's go back to Jay Reynolds in the studio.
2: All right, Mike, well done. Brewers with the 5-1 win over the Cardinals, pitching dominant in that one. Washington was able to get its share of hits on Memorial Day. They had 15 against Cleveland. 6 of the 15 left the yard.
10: The 0-2 is lofted deep left field toward the corner. This one way back there, and it is gone onto the pavilion. Another home run for Curtis Meade. Another home run for the Nationals. They lead it 8-2. What a game for Curtis Meade.
2: They win it 10-2. Nationals Radio Network with the call. Nationals first team this season with multiple homers in each of the first 2 innings of a game. Marlins an 8-2 win over the Blue Jays. Reds pound the Mets.
11: 2-0 pitch. And Stevenson blasts it to left field and deep, and it is gone. Straight away left field, just inside the foul pole, a 2-run blast for Tyler Stevenson. It is 7-0 Reds in the fourth.
2: 7-2 Reds with the win over the Mets, who've lost their last 4, 6 of their last 7. Reds have won 5 of the last 7 games against the Mets dating back to last season. Struggling to find wins in Chicago, that's next. SportsCenter All Night. It's ESPN Radio.
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1: 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Make it 9 straight losses for the Cubs. Pirates a 2-1 win on Monday. Cubs losing 9 straight and 13 of the last 15 following their 10-game win streak. Cubs struggling. White Sox.
2: And the pitch by Matthews, and he hits a towering fly. Right field. It is out of here. The drought is over. It's 1-1.
1: ESPN 1000. White Sox a 3-1 win over the Twins. 7-game win streak against Minnesota. Their longest since 1995 when they won 8 straight. Diamondbacks take care of the Giants. 6-2. Their 4th straight win against San Francisco. WNBA, Valkyries, a 97-70 rout of the Sun, a 27-point win. All 4 wins for the Valkyries this season have come by double digits. Fire, 81-74 over the Liberty. Liberty unable to pick up a win on the hardwood for New York. Same can't be said for the Knicks. That's part of top sounds from Memorial Day.
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5: Strike 3 call on the outside corner. The Astros have thrown a no-hitter. But first a challenge. The call is going to stand, and the Astros are going to complete the 18th no-hitter in Astros history.
0: Number 4.
1: Mariners beating the A's with the help of a 6-run third inning. Seattle Sports 710 AM.
6: So while he sat, deals.
5: Swung on. Blasted. Right field. This is on its way. On 2-run home run into the Mariners bullpen. The home run leader for the Mariners strikes again. 4-0 M's.
0: Number 3.
1: In Baltimore on Sunday, Colton Cowser had his first career walk-off homer as the Orioles beat the Tigers in game 1 of their doubleheader. That was Sunday. Monday against the Rays, WBAL.
5: The 2-1. Cowser drives it right center field. That ball is back, and that ball is gone.
1: One shot wins it, which also happens to be what happened in Game 3 of the Eastern Conference Final between Carolina and Montreal. Tied 2-2 in overtime. 99-9 the fan.
5: Santa Cross. Jarvis has to settle it. He'll get it right back. It's his. They score! They score! Andrei Svechnikov wins it in overtime! And the Hurricanes have silenced the Bell Center and have taken a 2-1 series lead here in the Eastern Conference Final.
0: Number 1.
1: Overtime in the East in hockey. Not even close to seeing overtime in the East in the NBA.
7: Over the last 27 years, the New York Knicks endured 17 losing seasons, 14 head coaches, 9 different lead basketball executives. They've been one of the least successful and most unstable franchises in the NBA. But that's all in the rearview mirror now. For the first time since 1999, the Knicks are in the NBA Finals.
1: Having won their last 11 playoff games, haven't lost since April 23rd, ESPN analyst Tim Legler.
8: First of all, this is historic, what we're watching, the way that this team is playing, and the numbers all back that up in terms of their efficiency, their balance, their margin of victory. You know, we're in the playoffs, and they haven't lost a game in over a month in the postseason. Really crazy. And I know they got themselves in trouble in that Atlanta series. They turned it around. They haven't lost since. And I started to feel differently about the Knicks team toward the latter part of the regular season. When you started to look at how the East was shaping up, you looked at the New York Knicks, and it came together for them with the balance they had across their starting lineup. And that's what they have found. And you talk about these impressive road victories to close out these series. One of the reasons, defense and balance travel. You don't have to get spectacular performances out of any one guy on your team. That's a big deal in the playoffs. And then their defense has now matched their offense. You have this complete team capable of beating you in a variety of ways. in the paint, from the three, with their defense, in transition, in the half court.
1: And Coach Mike Brown, 11-game playoff win streak with the Knicks. He was hired last summer to get the team further. Feeling some vindication now?
6: Never really thought about it like that. I mean, you know, again, our business is funny. My previous job, I supposedly took him to a point that was higher, and, you know, it didn't work out. So, again, I truly felt that this team was an NBA Finals team. I thought we had a true opportunity, because some jobs you take, you're like, okay, we can get better. We have a chance to make the playoffs right now. But this one, I felt we legitimately had a chance if we could help them figure it out, and the players could stay together during the process, especially when we hit adversity, because we hit adversity at different times during the season, not just us as a whole group, but even some guys individually, including myself. And so, you know, I did have that belief from day one.
1: Mike Brown making his second NBA Finals appearance 19 years after going with the Cavs. It's Tuesday, May 26th, birthday of Lenny Kravitz, New York City native. Knicks are into the conference finals. More reaction this morning with Unsportsmanlike. I'm Jay Reynolds, back tomorrow with SportsCenter All Night. It's ESPN Radio.
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25: Drop it, bone, drop it, baby.
26: No, stop twerking. You and I are a couple eating a like Lady in the Tramp. You're the lady, I'm the tramp.
25: Yeah, come on. Come on, baby. I wish I was Boopy. Boopy McLean, man.
26: That's a great name.
25: All aboard.

0: Good Tuesday morning, Charlotte. Welcome aboard. We got to do this thing, baby. We got to do this thing. Hopefully everybody had a safe and enjoyable weekend. And hopefully yesterday we all spent some time remembering why the heck we had the day off, why we had the cookouts yesterday, because of brave folks that put the country over themselves. But we're here to sports it up. We're here to have a little bit of fun. We're here to recap Fitty's experience at the racetrack. As well, what he remembers. We've got all kind of stuff from the race weekend, the tributes to Kyle Busch. It was an emotional week at the track, no doubt about it. The Canes last night. We will start the show with the Canes getting their second straight overtime W. This one on the road in Montreal to take a 2-1 lead in the series. We got Panthers conversations to have. We've got Greg Sankey already talking at SEC Media Days last night. And we got a lot more to get into here on today's Mac and Bone radio show. The Bone Man in the house, the Fit Dog, very lively Fit Dog in the house. If I had the night he had, Bone, on Sunday night, I would be feeling bad for about 4 days. What's going on, brother?
1: Yeah,
0: what's
1: he told happening? Me before the show he's feeling physically, mentally, and analytically well today. So that's a great sign. You may not look great on the outside, Mac, but if you're feeling well analytically, that's a win for you.
0: Oh, my gosh. God bless Kenny Atkinson, who might have said one of the dumbest things. He did say one of the dumbest things I have ever heard a coach say in my 52 years of living. And then yesterday, he tried to come back a little bit more yesterday. But we got to start the show, Bone, with the Carolina Hurricanes. Whoa, they made us sweat again last night. Second, very similar games, Bone, in that they're clearly the better team. They played way better than they did when we last talked to you on Friday about game one. They, you know, major advantage in shots on goal, shots taken. I mean, I can't tell you how many shots Montreal's been blocking in these two games.
1: 33 yesterday.
0: 33 in that game alone.
1: And then 20 the game before.
0: And then Dobish is amazing, too. Well, you know the exact answer.
1: Yeah.
0: Okay, well, you can tell us how many they blocked.
1: 33 in the plus 20. That would be 53.
0: Well, you coming up with some Kenny Atkinson numbers today, baby.
1: Oh,
0: holy
1: yeah.
0: crap.
1: You're not
0: going to
1: fool me on a Monday. Or not Monday. Today's not Monday, is it?
0: No. Feels like a Monday, but the good news is it's actually a Tuesday. But, I mean, listen, Montreal fought. The Canes have been the better team the last two games. They were clearly not ready for Montreal in game one. But again, you still got to win them. You still got to finish some of those chances. And that first line that we have been asking to come through, Bone, they came through in overtime. Svechnikov picks off a horrendous pass by Hudson of the Canadiens. But the work was far from done. He then keeps the puck through two defenders, skates back around, hits Jarvis, gets it back, fires the shot. Aho was in front, a perfect shield. The goal originally went to Aho. It then rightfully went to Svechnikov. Aho said afterwards, I don't give a damn who gets the goal. We scored it. And the Canes are up 2-1, Boney. They are 5-0. In overtime in the playoffs, and every one of those games, they have won 3-2. It's crazy.
1: Yeah, hey, I know it's a cliche, but, you know, good teams find a way to win, and that's been the definition of what they've done down the stretch of those five games that you mentioned there. They're clearly the better team. Now, I thought it might be by a little bit more than we've seen so far, but when it comes to crunch time, Mac, in hockey, it's not always necessarily about... Well, it's a combination of the plays that your guys make, like Svech, and taking advantage of when someone will give it up on the other side. And that's what you saw last night. Hudson
0: that was terrible.
1: Has a terrible turnover. Svech makes it happen, right? So it was your guy making a play off their guy messing up. And that's how we sit now. Canes at 2-1. They've just found a way. They have a stick-to-itiveness about them in these games that makes you really feel that they think it's their time. They're not giving up these games that good teams of a championship caliber would give up.
0: The last two games, the amount of shots that they're allowing to get to Anderson is amazingly low. Like, it is tremendous, man. And the way they're getting after it on the forecheck and keeping the puck in the zone, it's just, these two games have been Canes hockey. This is, I don't know what the heck happened, Bone, in that first game, but this has been Canes hockey. They're settling in. The first line does it at the end of the game, but how good has their fourth line been? guys that are usually afterthoughts. You know, guys like Robinson, who scored a couple times in this series. Fourth line got a goal again last night. Jankowski set up Gostisbehere, or it was Carrier. Carrier and Jankowski set up Gostisbehere for that first goal. So they're just deep, man. The defense, like I said, they're not allowing Montreal anything. To think, Bone, 10 and a half minutes into the series, Montreal had scored 4 goals. And since then, I believe they've had 6, and one was an empty netter. I mean, it's just the Canes woke up. And we talked about this on Friday. We don't get much right. But I think we both felt like, okay, that was a shock to the system. The rust probably hurt them in game one. But expected a response, man. And last night was huge. And then tomorrow night. They get tomorrow night in Montreal. And by the way, don't be fooled by the fact that there's the ice is on fire and the whole ridiculous, insane environment when the game starts. I was so blown away by their intro, like the whole thing, the ice on fire. It was crazy. But they are 2-5 at home in the playoffs.
1: Yeah.
0: 2-5 at home. All that stuff. Excited as they are. They hadn't been there in a while. And they don't win at home in the playoffs so far. So hopefully the Canes can continue that on Wednesday night.
1: Taylor Hall said, sort of paraphrasing what you said there, that you're seeing the rust come off of them now. They're settling in. And he used the words, we're feeling good about playing hockey again. And you can really see that from really since the first, you know, 10, 12 minutes of game one. It's been Canes hockey. Matt, to answer your question about shots the last two games, 64-25 in favor of the Canes in the last two outings.
0: Shots on goal. Yes. They get on goal. Yeah. Not to mention, you know, what'd you say, 53 blocked in the last two games?
1: Yeah, 33 last night. So think about how bad this could be for Montreal last night. They weren't blocking that many shots. I know it's part of the game, but they're saving themselves here.
0: That's what I'm saying, man. It could be worse. Kenny Atkinson, Bone, wonder what he would have. He'd probably have the expected score much higher in favor of the Canes.
1: Yes.
0: Oh, Kenny, the analytics guru that he is.
1: Mac, I just got a text from James Harden. He says, clearly Montreal's better. Obviously. That's another guy that's delusional last night.
0: Yeah, he got involved too. Everybody's laughing at the Cavs right now, no doubt about it. But
1: congrats to James Harden, Mac. He is 3 games away in the postseason from having the most appearances ever without a championship. He's 3 away from breaking Karl Malone's record.
0: There you go. Okay.
1: How about that, James?
0: All right. I don't know if he can make it there, Bone. Don't know if he should make it there after watching him perform in these playoffs. But then again, as a Hornets fan, Bone, I just like to get into the playoffs. And you know what I mean? I would take a few appearances without a championship here in Charlotte. But I digress. Great win for the Canes last night. Overtime hockey is such a vibe. Everything is nerve-wracking. How about the chances Montreal had? We're talking about how much better the Canes were, but they had to score the decisive goal. But it didn't come without scary moments there to start overtime. They have the one chance, I think it was Suzuki, that got clear in one-on-one and missed the target. And then you had one right after that for Montreal at the start of overtime where they hit the crossbar. And then after that, the Canes pretty much dominated the overtime period. But it was a couple scares there at the start of overtime. No doubt about it. Hopefully we can put the narrative to bed, Bone, that the Canes can't win games in the conference finals. They were 1-17 in their last 18 going into Saturday. They've now won 2 conference finals games in a row. So hopefully they can keep this going as well. We'll talk a bunch more about it. We'll talk to Adam Gold about it as well. I'm sure Goldie just went to bed. He's going to sleep like an hour or so before he comes on with us. He had post-game duty. He had his Canes Corner podcast to do last night. But Hockey Goldie, Canes Goldie is a vibe. This man, Bo, do you think this man would be up for Panther talk if he got 1 hour of sleep?
1: I don't think so.
0: But with Canes talk, this man barely needs a minute of sleep.
1: We can also bring up to him what's going on the other side, too, where Colorado's getting the whooping stick from Vegas over there, huh?
0: Down 3-0, man. Now McKinnon's hurt.
1: I thought we would see Colorado and the Canes in the Stanley Cup, but, man, Canes have work to do still, of course, but looks like it'll be Vegas there and not the Avs.
0: Absolutely, man. Absolutely. So we'll talk about it a bunch here today on the show. Definitely fun to watch this Canes team as they have bounced back from the game one setback. All right, so we keep making references to Kenny Atkinson. Bone threw in a reference to James Harden. This is obviously the broom. The broom. Can the Knicks just shove the broomstick up the rear end of Kenny Atkinson and get him off my TV screen?
1: I mean, the Knicks fans probably could do that if you ask them to.
0: Yeah, I don't need to ask them to be violent or crazy.
1: They have, my brother runs a restaurant bar in the heart of New York City, Mac, and the Big Bongs have, they found my brother's place now. He said it's been completely, he needed prayers the other night. It's been completely insane. Some guy left without pants the other night, apparently. And that was the DD. That was the sober guy.
0: Here's the thing. The Knicks have been unbelievable. Unbelievable. 11 straight wins by an average of 23 points a game. They won last night by 27, and honestly, it could have been 40. They sweep the Cavs. It's team basketball. Look at how balanced their scoring was. It's amazing. Look at the way Landry Shamet's shooting the bat. Like, Mikal Bridges is about 70% over the last 10 games. Like, it is unbelievable the way they are playing, and they are a real threat to beat Spurs or OKC. With that said, I am getting tired of the Knicks fans. Not you, Bo.
1: What have they done to you?
0: Not you. Timothy Chalamet, bro. Like, I have seen way too much.
1: Don't you say the next one.
0: I've seen way too much of him, man. Which one's coming next?
1: Don't you say
0: Ben Stiller, Spike Lee?
1: How dare
0: Kylie
1: you?
0: Jenner, which
1: no,
0: one?
1: Don't you get Ben Stiller out of there, all right? Talk about Ben Stiller and Fat Joe.
0: I just can't, man. They are so good, but it is Joe. Fat Joe ranking his Knicks before the game. Like, I had forgotten what
1: Fat Joe wasn't allowed in Cleveland. They kept him out of there. He's mad about it.
0: I forgot what it was like when the Knicks are good and how annoyingly obnoxious these celebrity fans
1: the
0: are.
1: I forgot. I root for the team. But no, here's
0: not
1: the
0: to mention they're unruly regular Joe fans. You got Fat Joe, you got regular Joes.
1: Here's
0: they're
1: the crazy
0: annoying
1: basketball part of that. In the four games, Brunson had 15 last night. He had 19 in game two. He didn't do much of anything until the end of game number one. That's the difference right now in the Knicks compared to previous years. Before it was, Brunson had to go for 30, 35, 40 and fight to the end and give him a chance. The way Mikal Bridges is now playing, he's shooting ridiculous. Anunoby's presence, Scrawny Towns has found his role a little even different than he did before. Not as many shots. They have not needed Brunson to go off in every game, and that's a huge difference.
0: It's so balanced. They are just so balanced as a team. Mike Brown, by the way, how about some respect for Mike Brown? We've all made jokes. We've all thought that he looks like either the Nutty Professor or Mr. Clump. I don't know which one it is. Which guy does he look like?
1: Or the cartoon Arthur.
0: Doesn't he look like one of those characters?
1: Yeah, I don't think it's Sherman Clump, but yeah.
0: Who is it? Nutty Professor? There's somebody that Mike Brown looks like, man. But anyway, people bag on Mike Brown. This dude is in the finals with a second team now. That's not a large list. I think it's like 8 guys all time. And he has done an amazing job with this team.
1: Yes.
0: Amazing job with this team, man. And folks like me said, why the hell are you firing Thibodeau? Look how far he went in the playoffs. Yeah, I mean, you don't give James Dolan credit a lot. But, man, they pulled this one off. So, anyway.
1: They would be too tired by the end of the year because he wore them out to the point in the postseason. They didn't have the gas in the tank left.
0: Speaking of too tired, let's go to Kenny Atkinson's latest hit. I'm sure, Bone, later in the day we can have fun with the one that all of America has fun with about how after trailing 3-0 in the series that in analytics or expected score they would have won 2 games. We'll have fun with that one. But last night, this dude just can't. Remember game one, he was an idiot. It was game one in the game and then after the game. This dude is just shut the F up and say they kicked our tails. Like, that's all you need to say. They outcoached us. They outplayed us. That's all you need to say. Listen to this dude explaining, Bone. Basically, if our series didn't go to 7 games, maybe we would have beat the team that swept us and kicked our rear ends.
1: Uh-oh.
2: I'll tell you what didn't help was losing those 2 game sixes. You know, haven't been in this, kind of a long time and seen this before. I think you have to take advantage of those opportunities. And the way the way the scheduling's set up in the league, and you know, that's a whole nother topic I could go off on. You get on a hectic schedule, and that's not to say, oh, we win those games, you know, we beat the Knicks. I'm not saying that, but I think it gives us a better chance.
3: Bro, you didn't win a game.
1: Well, no, actually, Matt, can I defend him real quick? I do think it's a scheduling problem. The fact that you got scheduled to play the Knicks in the conference finals was your biggest problem. Get out of here. That's a bunch of hog.
0: Like, dude, the Knicks made quick work in the second round. They got rest. Everybody knows how it works. If you can't make quick work of your opponent, you will be less rested. Like, that's the way sports work for all of eternity. Like, this dude is such an excuse-making whiner. This guy is annoying, man.
1: What did he want the schedule to be? It's your fault you went 7-2 series. How's that the NBA's fault?
0: Because he wants multiple days off in between. It's like, how long you want us to go for, bro? We already go to mid-damn June with the NBA. But what do you want to play to July?
1: Just
0: shut up and take your L, Broseph.
1: And
0: this guy's annoying.
1: Was he as bad as James Harden was last night, though? Do we have that, Finney, real quick? Do we have James Harden last night? If you don't have it,
0: yeah, he's got it.
1: This is James Harden, Mac, with his delusional take on the game last night.
4: Reflecting on this series, how much better, if they're better, are the Knicks than you guys?
5: I mean, I can't even like.
0: Just say a lot, bro. A lot.
5: That question, honestly, you know what I mean? Like,
1: come on, James.
5: Yeah, it was 4-0, but I don't think we had a chance as far as our best shot. You know, from a standpoint of the circumstances, you know, obviously they dominated us 4-0. But I don't know if I can necessarily answer that question, just because genuinely I do feel like we are the better team. But you know, series wise, you know, it didn't show it. So it's a tough question to answer.
1: No, really, it's not. It's really not. Donovan Mitchell said, and I quote, after the game, "We were ass." That's what Donovan Mitchell said after the game. And then James Harden,
0: that's a better
1: way
0: to put it.
1: Just go to your strip club and call it a day. Like, it's over. I mean, come on.
0: That was like me trying to say I'm sorry to Mrs. Mack when I mess up. Like, he could not come out and say the team that just swept us. Like, think about
1: the circumstances. You mean playing basketball? Like, what circumstances?
0: Think about the way the series went. You blew a 22-point lead in the last 7 minutes of game one, lost by double digits, and then you lost every other game by double digits. Like, you were far inferior. It's not that hard to say that, man. Well, apparently it is.
1: He also
0: apparently
1: said,
0: it is.
1: He was also asked after the game how he did in the series, and he said, "I did great. I defended well.
0: Oh, yeah.
1: I got people involved. I thought I did great." I mean, what?
0: I think the Knicks liked your defense, too.
1: Yeah, game one they did.
0: Oh, my gosh. Sean from Charlotte says, "Some people just can't take L's with grace." Oh, my gosh. Let's see. Excuses. Woody from Stanley. Let's see. Sparkle City Marcus says, "I should be glad the Knicks are in the finals." The videos that are about to come out on social media with Knicks fans are going to be generational. And it kind of annoys me.
1: It'll be fun for you.
0: It kind of annoys me, but good for them. And I do like the environment at MSG. I like watching a game when it's at MSG.
1: It'll be the rare Mac taking on Fitty and myself on the same side.
0: There we go, baby. There we go. Well, this is a big one for the McLean family, because my sister, brother-in-law, mom, they're all down there in San Antonio. They love the Spurs. And Lisa McLean, my sister, has taken aim at the Knicks fans herself.
1: Really?
0: Yeah, she is already texting me about how much she hates them.
1: Do you see the people, Matt, that want Charles Barkley to apologize to the Spurs fans for a certain duo that is sitting behind the bench during the game in San Antonio?
0: No.
1: Well, just go ahead and Google search San Antonio women now. There's been a change in the operation here, apparently.
0: Change in the operation.
1: Yeah.
0: What, people just discovered there are good-looking women in San Antonio? Found that out?
1: They're just front and center right behind Mitch Johnson.
0: Oh, yeah, I think I did kind of notice that on my own. I was watching the game. All right, let's mention a little closer to home the... So some of y'all believed what Charles Barkley said all along? You believe they were really ugly hags down there? All right, real quick. OTAs today for the Carolina Panthers begin. Just wanted to get that in there closer to home here. That is phase three. That is when they do 7-on-7, 9-on-9, 11-on-11. No full contact yet, but we're getting there. We're getting there. They've got 7 days of OTAs over the next few weeks. Then it is the mandatory minicamp in early June. Spurs OKC tonight, decisive game five. And the Braves, I hate it when we have a holiday like Memorial Day, Bone, and a team doesn't play. I find it to be absurd for baseball to do that. But the Braves were off yesterday. They need to wake those bats up. And I think the Red Sox pitching might allow the Braves' bats to wake up.
1: Yeah, good opportunity there with that. When we come back, Greg Sankey talks college football playoff as the SEC meetings begin. College football schedule news. And Eddie O, Ed Orgeron, is back at LSU and already being Eddie O. Sports Radio 92.7 WFNZ.
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0: were your honest thoughts when he went out onto that basketball court the very first time?
1: It's over. You ain't got a chance.
0: You're right.
1: Man. And you know, not only the fans see it, the players see that.
2: Yeah.
0: Mm-hmm.
1: And they're like,
2: yeah, what was that?
1: You know, one of the things, and you guys know this, man. Players got to trust you. You got to be who you are. If mm-hmm. you try to be somebody you ain't, they're gonna smell it right away.
3: Ed Orgeron on pardon my take.
4: It's over.
3: And that is him talking about Brian Kelly when he got the job at LSU and all of a sudden had a Southern accent. And Ed Orgeron said basically the whole team, the whole world knew you were a fraud. You had no chance to succeed down there in the Bayou. Bayou Brian Bone was doomed to fail, according to Eddie O.
4: What if Eddie O tried to put on a Northern or Midwestern accent when he changed jobs?
3: He was out in SoCal. He could have done like a surfer guy, Valley dude.
4: I don't think. Could you imagine Eddie O being a surfer guy?
1: Hey, man, cowabunga, dude. We're going to go out here and ride them waves out there. Go Tigers.
3: Eddie O says you have to be yourself.
4: Part Hulk Hogan, part Ninja Turtle, part Eddie O.
3: Eddie O says you have to be yourself, and he's very good at that. To a fault sometimes. Yes. Read some of the stories about Eddie O's behavior behind the scenes. Man has to control himself and his urges a little bit. But he definitely is not a fraud. Brian Kelly, the whole world knew he was. Brian, there's not much good I can say about Brian Kelly. I mean, the guy, fraud is probably one of the nicest things I can say about that man, quite honestly. And he was exposed big time at LSU.

0: Dad, gonna invite all these young men to maybe a little crawfish boil.
1: That man can recruit. There is no doubt about it. Yeah, he's special assistant on Lane Kiffin's staff back at LSU. Recruiting defense are the specialties that he will work on there. So yesterday, Bone, we're gonna run through all the college stuff because there's hoop stuff, big Duke news. It was a long weekend, and we got all the news as it pertains to college sports. But let's start with the most updated thing, and that's the fact that SEC Media Days begin today in Destin, Florida. They get their chance, Bone, to
0: meeting days.
1: What did I say? Media days. Oh yeah, that's we got a ways to go.
0: We got about
1: 2 months.
0: 2 months for that. Yeah,
1: yeah. 2 months.
0: Sorry to interrupt.
1: SEC meetings in Destin last night. The unofficial kickoff is Greg Sankey gets up and holds his press conference, and obviously he was asked a bunch about the CFP and, you know, the formats and the debates and the fact that they are the only ones now that of the Power Four conferences that do not want a 24-team field. And he basically discussed trying to gauge what you can gain but what you will lose if you expand this playoff.
2: Is there a cutoff line? And I think you can see that. You can see that now in 12, where really it was additive. We've not had circumstances, and we have a relatively small sample size, but we looked at the numbers when we were building the model of games that are brought into consideration. So what's the tipping point there? And you know, we've used examples from professional sports. When professional sports have added to their postseason, it's always been a small adjustment. You know, 4-12 was monumental, but I think it was justifiable. And you want to be careful about how far you go. And that's understanding the competitive impacts. And maybe you bring more teams into the conversation. And you make a judgment, because that's what I think you'd have to do, that, hey, a game that may not have that same type of leverage, if you will, or that same type of value because both teams could be in, that's minimal. But the ability to bring more teams into the conversation that would have been out creates value in the regular season. Some of that you can quantify to the essence of your question. Some of that, it strikes me, is a matter of judgment.
0: I think the word, Mac, that he used in there that we kind of allude to a lot is justifiable, right? The change before, whether you were for it or not leading up to it, it was justifiable to go from 4-12. To go from 4-24 in that short period of time, and I don't often agree with Greg Sankey, that's just simply not justifiable at all. And that's the right word to use, I think.
1: Yeah, he's talking about, and a lot of people are talking about this, okay, so you're going to gain, you know, Tony Petitti literally gave this example to straight face. The scenario of a 2014 playoff and how big the Iowa-Minnesota game would be late in the season. He literally said that with a straight face. And I think what people are missing is we don't want, and by the way, I've read all the stuff, Bone, you probably have seen it too, about how 80 teams, Big Ten said this last week, 80 teams, if they started when they expanded the playoff, if they started in 2014 with a 2014 playoff, 80 different schools would be in. App State would be in once. NC State would be in five times. Carolina would be in multiple times. That you would think that would be good here for business, right? Be good for all y'all's local teams. But for the overall health of the sport, having Iowa and Minnesota games, Bone, taking on huge meaning, but having the Alabama-LSU game take on very little meaning, that doesn't seem, and you know what I mean? That doesn't seem like a good trade-off for the sport's overall health.
0: Tony Petitti's going to say, well, they play for a bronze pig named Floyd. That's going to mean something. Yeah, if Minnesota-Iowa has to mean that much, we got a problem on our hands.
1: And he was like being dead serious.
0: No offense to Minnesota and Iowa.
1: And he was being dead serious. Like, he thinks people are going to love that. You know what I mean? Like, and it's just, I just thought.
0: Yeah, people in Iowa and Minnesota will like it.
1: And that's, I think that's his point, though. If you get more fan bases engaged, then it's better. But there's a tipping point. Sankey used that phrase, tipping point. At 12, we didn't compromise the regular season too much. At 24, we will. I just believe that we will. Yeah, is the pig not enough for those two schools to play for?
0: They've got the Floyd of Rosedale.
1: Come on, man.
0: Mac, have you seen, maybe there is, and I'm missing one here, like when March Madness expanded recently, Seth Davis was a big proponent of that, right? Like he was a staunch defender of expanding. Have you seen

0: many media members defending this, because every day I see someone new going off on it, whether it's Reese Davis, Josh Pate, it goes on and on. Have you seen anyone in the media mag actually want to go to 24?
1: Tim Brando, there's your one. I also saw him.
0: But he's not berating female writers out of Texas.
1: Yeah, I also saw that this weekend as well. Tim Brando has turned into the angriest media member, the most curmudgeonly angry media member on Twitter. And that's hard to do.
0: He has, man. Woo, he's always been opinionated, but he's really going at people now.
1: Taking it to another level. All right, real quick, because we got some scheduling. We got North Carolina, South Carolina, Duke. We got news for all three of those. But let's go to one more Greg Sankey comment. So he was asked about the Big Ten. And is he surprised that Tony Petitti's stance now is we won't even talk about 16-team playoff? We want to go to 24. If you can't take us 24, we'll just stay at 12 until we get to 24. And Sankey took a little jab.
2: Yeah, we talk. Yeah. I was surprised by that since they brought 16 to the table.
3: Right.
2: When we were meeting last year, all those 16 ideas, they weren't ours. I think probably some of the outcome. So I think there's probably clarity that they have looked at 16, just not much of late.
3: Does that kind of suggest there's no room, wiggle room, that's going to be 12 or 24?
2: But he'd have to explain their positioning. And I think our responsibility here, I'll speak to the Southeastern Conference, the leadership responsibility is to look at a lot of alternatives. And Heather, you asked about when we did the work, nobody would have picked 12. In fact, there are probably people in this room who, when we said 12 in June of 21, were like, 12? And then as you process the why, it made a lot more sense. So I think our responsibility, and we'll spend some time with our membership on that, is just to kind of look at the spectrum of possibility and kind of the rationale behind certain alternatives.
1: There you go. His stance is basically, and it makes sense, his stance is basically, we need more analysis and data on how a 2014 playoff would play out. The other three Power Four conferences run to 24 as fast as we can.
0: I can live with, I don't want to change anything right now. I could live with 16.
1: Yeah.
0: Because I don't think it's going to drastically alter the sport. 24 is just, you're overhauling a sport that doesn't need any more overhauling.
1: You have multiplied the playoff teams. Like, they want to multiply the playoff teams by six in 4 years. Like, could you imagine another sport doing that? Like, it's just, seriously, expansion to playoffs is supposed to be a bit gradual. I mean, this is absurd. Who said it last week? Was it J.D. Piquel? You're completely changing a sport.
0: Yes.
1: Yeah, you're no longer just expanding the preseason. You're completely changing a sport, and you're hurting the best regular season in sport, in sports in general. All right, real quick, let's get to a couple of other things. So UNC and South Carolina, Bone, we're going to have a home at home. We're seeing more and more of this with the 9-game conference schedules for everybody. They have canceled the home and home in 28 and 29. These are the type of games, Bone, we're going to lose.
0: Yeah, you know? Because South Carolina already has the built-in Clemson game every year as a major non-conference game. So that's what sucks about this is we love those matchups. We talked about all the ones that ECU has coming up with teams in the area over the next 8 years. We love those matchups. But unfortunately, something's got to give here with the scheduling, and that's going to be some of those games.
1: Absolutely. So it sucks. It's not surprising at all. Also sounds like, I think was it Chris Lowe that said the ace, it doesn't look like Charlotte will get that Georgia-Florida State neutral site game, but it does look like they have a chance at another Clemson-Georgia game down the road.
0: Yeah, there's three locations for it, Charlotte being one. For Georgia Clemson, and people are laughing because Dallas was also one. So
1: Charlotte and Dallas are the two, like, they're the two he mentioned.
0: Charlotte, Dallas, how close are they to the campuses of Georgia and Clemson?
1: Oh, Jerry, I want Dabo come down here and check out my glory hole. You know, that's what I want. It's his words. He says that. Not me being.
0: But Georgia Clemson right near each other, and yeah, let's travel to Dallas instead of Charlotte. That makes a lot of sense.
1: Sounds like Charlotte's the most obvious answer there, but the whole thing of Charlotte being mentioned as a possible site for the Georgia-Florida State neutral site, that one doesn't look like that's going to occur. Also need to mention, this was on Friday, wasn't it? The Duke Blackwell news that he is withdrawing from the draft. and he is going to stay at Duke. Friday feels like 2 weeks ago at this point, Bone, but that is since we last left you. Duke got that great news.
0: Yeah, he's in there. That is not a Cedric Coward situation. Joaquin Boonche had an incredible weekend, his tournament that he was playing in, so people are fired up over that. Fitty, what's the latest on Abel? Because the deadline is tomorrow, right?
4: That is correct. Inside Carolina did some intel reporting last night. The expectations that he will withdraw from the draft and he'll play for Michael Malone and UNC next year.
0: There you go.
4: And that he should be on campus no later by the end of this week.
1: There you go, man. There you go. That's bad. That'll be big for the Heels. That's a nice little perimeter trio of transfers if they get him in there.
4: Yep, and they're in a really good spot with the Greece big man, Alexandro Samadurov, wanting to get through his Greek overseas playoffs. He has until June 13th to withdraw from the international draft. That's the international deadline. That's not the concern. It's just he's wanting to be respectful to his pro team over there. Carolina's expected to add him to the roster at some point this summer as well.
0: I thought he scored for the Canes last night, the guy you said there. What'd you say? When we come back, we've got a Willie P. Gold call.
1: There you go, baby. There you go.
0: As part of Sounds of the Weekend and, of course, an emotional scene as well at Charlotte Motor Speedway. We've got Todd McShay on Bryce, and Jay Williams has a big statement on Wemby. So it's Sounds of the Weekend next on Sports Radio 92.7 WFNZ.

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1: Coming up on Tuesday at 3, Willie P's in for Kyle Bailey as he'll recap the Coke 600 and look to see if the Canes took the lead over the Habs in the Eastern Conference Finals.

0: Back to the halfway line for Westwood, sending it forward to Tokulmadi, who got it bounced toward him in the area. Edon holding it up. It's Vargas near the top of the box. Couldn't get a pass connected correctly. Sent forward down the right side for Cleary. Top of the box, in the box for Tokulmadi. It's at score!
1: There you go, P-Man. There you go. I'll give him a good 8.5 Mickeys on that one. Good 8.5 Mickeys from the P-Man.
2: I gave it 9 yesterday morning.
1: David, did you?
2: Okay. We played the Mickey game.
1: I like it. It's not his top Mickey. It was kind of a relatively early goal. Wasn't like the top Mickeys usually come from decisive goals late in the game.
3: Yeah.
1: But it was still pretty good. I love Will Cleary, by the way. Had to go play left back when Schnegg got booted for a second yellow. The first yellow was complete garbage, by the way. More on that later because Willie P got angry. But Cleary setting up Tokulmadi, and the goal held despite the fact, Bone, they had to play their last, I would say, about 35 minutes with stoppage time included, a man down against one of the best teams in the East, and they didn't give up what is considered a big chance in the entire game. That was a gritty W the other night for the boys.
3: Cleary, a testament to the Crown Legacy SC program, right? That's where he just got called up.
1: He's
3: from
1: an academy kid, man.
3: So that's it's a cool thing to see, to watch him go from Crown Legacy right to the big club.
1: They got a bunch of young talent, man. They really do. And they're going to need it because Wilfred Zaha is leaving the club. More on that coming up. We'll do a whole kind of weekend recap. Coming up at 7 o'clock, we'll get into the Canes more in the 7 o'clock hour, give them their own segment as they have won two straight to take a 2-1 lead. But I want to address a little bit of what was said, Bone, about Kyle Busch this weekend. Again, we'll do more of it in the weekend recap. We will also tell the story, or let Fitty tell the story of how hard he went, Bone, on Sunday at the Coke 600.
3: Well, it's a long race. It's a long, long race. You gotta pace yourself through all those laps.
1: Yeah, Fitty went out about as early as Danica Patrick used to go out of races. Just go put it that way. But anyway, I digress. All right, let's get to Denny Hamlin. I thought this was interesting, is that he called Kyle Busch on social media after he passed away, Bone, and we do now know it was, you know, aggressive pneumonia that then turned into sepsis, is what ended up leading to his passing away so tragically at the age of 41. Denny Hamlin had taken to referring to him as NASCAR's Kobe Bryant. And live from the track on Sunday morning, Marty Smith asked him why that comparison, you know, registers with him.
4: Because I thought Kobe was all those things that I described. I remember it happening and where I was and all those things. It's not often that someone seems larger than the sport they're in or whatever, but Kobe was that, right? And you saw the outpour of how he affected everyone else that was in the league at that time. It's no different here in NASCAR. I mean, Kyle Busch, he was responsible for probably 15 of the guys that are in the Cup Series race tonight in their development. You know, he was the longest tenured driver in the Cup Series, very similar to Kobe. Just, I don't know, it just seemed like there were a lot of parallels to me about, you know, their stature, not only in the sport itself, but how they made everyone else feel.
3: To me, it means the ultimate competitor that wasn't there to make friends in the sport. He was there to win. That's what that to me, if you said, what would the comparison be between those two? That is what I would think of.
1: But then as you start hearing these guys talk this weekend, you start realizing as he got older, as he owned Kyle Busch Motorsports and gave young guys seat time, Daniel Suarez, one of those guys, that he really was helping these young guys. He was guiding these young guys as he got older and as he matured. But you're right, on the track, I mean, I got so mad so many times, but he didn't give it. Him and his brother both, they were raised to be cutthroat competitors.
3: Yes.
1: And that scene, and we'll talk more about it at 7 o'clock, but that scene where Kurt Busch is laying the roses down on the number 8 in the infield, I mean, if that doesn't make you tear up, my God.
3: Yeah, the whole thing was an emotional scene when you saw Brexton out there and Samantha. And I saw a video yesterday of Kyle Larson's son walking up to Brexton and hugging him. That one got me yesterday.
1: Yeah, Owen went up to him and just kind of, you know, wanted to console his friend. But yeah, if you did not hear the words from Steve O'Donnell directly to Samantha Bush and the kids, you will hear that coming up at 7 o'clock. We'll talk about Suarez winning as well. We'll talk about Zaha leaving. Like, that's a done deal. I thought we'd play this thing out for a few weeks. That's a done deal. So we'll talk about that, unfortunately, as well. But we got to get to a couple more clips here and sounds of the weekend. Todd McShay, I believe he pretty much nails it, Bone, when he praises Dan Morgan on how he is currently handling the Bryce Young contract situation. This is from the McShay Show.
5: I think Dan Morgan, the general manager, is handling this situation brilliantly. Hand Bryce Young the fifth-year option, right? Now we got him locked in through 2027. But they haven't seen enough over a long enough period of time to go reward him with some one of these contracts that were, you know, impede our ability to continue to build around Bryce Young with the amount of money and the salary cap hits that are required for a Josh Allen deal, a Mahomes deal. Let's not give away the bag. Let's have a 2-year run now, or at least one more year, and we can come back to the negotiating table next summer, which is what they've essentially said, and see where we are. Because you got to remember, Bryce Young got benched in the middle of 2024. Then he comes back from being benched in the season and a half since then, 38 touchdowns and 17 interceptions. Last year in 2025, career highs in passing yards, QBR, touchdowns. Like, the trajectory is headed there, but we haven't seen it long enough. This is the play. So could they be in the market? Yeah. This is absolutely a one-year contract type deal.
1: So there you go. I think that's a pretty good summation, right? Like, he acknowledged the stats. He acknowledged that Bryce had his best year. There's an upward trajectory. But does he get to the point where Dan Morgan is like, we're going to give you that bag? He hasn't reached it yet. He's on his way, but is he going to get there?
3: But it also makes sense to keep building. And when you get to that point of where it's a do or die decision time, then you do it. But for right now, you're not a finished product yet. We think you're getting closer. Not quite there yet, but keep adding pieces. And then when it's Bryce time to figure it out, then you do it there. He's not a guy that right now you have to get it done right now and impede what you're doing.
1: And he says 1-year deal. What they initially were talking about is are the Panthers going to be in the market in the draft next year for a quarterback? Because, of course, Bone, all these people have to start obsessing over the quarterbacks next year and who will draft the quarterbacks next year and all that. I don't care if it's 2-year deal. I don't care if they let him play that final year of his deal, if you still haven't seen enough. Because clearly you can win, you can get to the playoffs with Bryce. They didn't lose the playoff game because of Bryce. He was damn good. It's just a matter of knowing, have all that information in before you hand over $45 million, $50 million a year.
3: Yeah, some are obvious contracts, not Bryce. Whether you like Bryce or not, he's not an obvious deal of what it may be or whatever. Some are obvious. He's not, so give it a little more time.
1: And many that shouldn't be obvious are treated as obvious by teams.
3: Yes.
1: You know what I mean?
3: Kyler Murray,
1: those sort of deals. So you don't want to make one of those deals where you use up so much cap money And you can't do enough around that quarterback. All right, anyway, one more clip here. This is Jay Williams talking about Wemby. Wemby goes off the other night, Bone, as the Spurs win and even that series up 2-2. And Jay Will makes a pretty big statement on ESPN yesterday morning about Wemby.
6: Can we just say it? Can we say what we're all thinking out loud, right? And sometimes it's not going to be politically correct. He has the makings of potentially the greatest player we've ever seen. Like, I'm not going to say his resume is going to beat Jordan.
7: Right.
6: I'm not saying he's going to be 6-0 in the finals. But 7-4.
7: It's all there.
6: Kevin Durant, like, potential on the ground, shooting ability. He has the temperament of the greatest players you love. The Kobes, the Michaels. Like, even after the game where he drops 33 points and they get a win, he's like, it's our first time in elimination. This is how we're. He has the likings of everything you want. Yes. Just mesh all the greatest abilities of all the greatest players together, and that is Victor Wanyama. Now, whether it actually comes to fruition or not in the Luma Championships is another question, but just the physical and mental attributes, come on, the makings of the greatest player we've ever seen.
3: I don't disagree with the high-end aspect of what he can be, but my question would be the body and the health and the durability over time. It's not a talent question for me, but we know with big men, Mac, of that nature, of those guys that are that big, not that we've seen that many that big, but all it takes is one foot injury, and all of a sudden it comes back multiple. It just, I need to see him in the health of where he is, you know, 8 years in, 9 years in. What's the body going through? So talent-wise, I get it. But health and durability, we won't know that for a long time.
1: Yeah, I don't know if I dispute what he says, though, man. You know what I mean?
3: Yeah.
1: That skill set at 22, he's going to get better. He's going to get stronger. Your point
3: he's going to get a post game at some point where they give him the ball and he makes moves on the block.
1: It's already starting to happen. He's already been working with Akeem on post moves, yeah. Duncan, Robinson. I mean, I'm sorry, man. When's the last time you see the 7'4 dude get the ball in the closing seconds, have a guard down the left wing like he had with Fox where he could throw the pass ahead, say, no, I'm good. I'm just going to take this thing myself through the traffic, pull up at midcourt, and just drain one. Like, he is freaky, man. He is one of the most naturally gifted human beings ever to play basketball.
3: Not per a text.
1: Like, you can't deny that,
3: not
1: man.
3: Not per a texter. A texter says he's just tall. That's all he does.
1: Block shots, alter shots, handles the ball, shoots from outside. Like, get the bleep out of here, sir. Respectfully.
3: When we come back, weekend recap, a big weekend of racing. FC wins but loses Zaha, and Fitty gets a bit toasty at the race. We'll explain. 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

0: Samantha, I want you to know that this sport stands with you and that you and your children are NASCAR family forever. And Brexton and Lennox, your dad loved you with all his heart. Everyone gathered here, everyone behind you, everybody watching on TV, and all those people up in that grandstand are your family, and we've got you.
1: NASCAR President Steve O'Donnell, that was during the pre-race the other day. Samantha Bush is crying, holding, her son, Brexton, at that point. A few minutes later, she's got Lennox, her four-year-old daughter, in her arms. Mm. That was just a heartbreaking scene, man. But I'll tell you, it also was a great scene in that as Steve O'Donnell is saying that and addressing the Bush family, you look behind them, and everybody in the sport that works for the teams, works for NASCAR, is standing behind them. So as he says, we got you. Basically, we got your back. There's everybody behind her. I couldn't believe. I was shocked she showed up at the track that quick and wanted to be there. But it speaks to the fact that at the racetrack, it is family for these folks. They spend so much time, Bone, on the road with each other. Their kids play with each other's kids. They get to know. Like, it really is your second family at the racetrack.
2: You talk about showing strength to be out there. You're right. I just assume that Samantha and the kids and the parents, I just assume they probably needed more time. So to see them out there is a credit to their internal strength as a family. And you're right. People on Friday were questioning maybe that people that don't know or follow, why are they still going to race this weekend? Because that's exactly how you honor a driver, especially a driver like Kyle Busch, who would do anything to race. So the ultimate compliment is a scene like that at the racetrack where so much of their lives take place.
1: Yeah.
2: That's their comfort zone, whether you're grieving or whatever. That is where that sport feels its most comfortable, is in that environment.
1: I mean, look at all the tragedies in that sport's history, unfortunately. The show goes on. It is just the precedent that they have set that the show goes on. Man, what a scene that was. It really was amazing and emotional to watch that. And then we get to the race, Bone, and It was everywhere. I didn't even think about the connection between Daniel Suarez and Kyle Busch. I had forgotten he drove for Kyle Busch Motorsports, and I did not know like the type of mentor that Kyle Busch was to a lot of these young guys. We started finding that out over the weekend.
2: Yeah.
1: And I didn't know that about Daniel Suarez, who basically says Kyle would call me when times were hard for Daniel in his career and just kind of pump him up. And, you know, he was his boss at Kyle Busch Motorsports. Daniel then was able to win an Xfinity Series and then make it in a Cup Series. And he wins the other night. Yeah, there's luck involved, right? Mother Nature, stopping this thing short of rain. But their pit strategy was brilliant. It got him out in front of those Yotas, got him out in front of those Gibbs cars and Tyler Reddick. And he held him off for a couple of restarts, held Hamlin off, held Bell off for a couple of restarts before the rain hit. But Suarez was emotional afterwards because of what Kyle Busch meant to him.
3: This one really means a lot, Mary. This one really means a lot. I've been saying for years that this is my favorite race of the year. You know, I get to have my family here every year. This is most of the time the only race that I get to come, and it's been a very tough week. You know, Kyle, he was a special man. This one is for Kyle. For Kyle, for Samantha, for Brexton, for Lennox, for all his family.
4: Two that were on our pre-race stage before the race, both showing emotion.
3: This is very special. You know, every win is special. Thank you, Jimmy. Appreciate it, brother. Thank you so much.
4: Jimmy Johnson in with a hug.
3: But definitely this one has a special flavor because of Cal. This one is for him. If it wasn't for Cal, I wasn't going to be an Xfinity champion. I wasn't going to have my shot in the Cup Series. And to be able to win this race for him is unbelievable.
1: So there you go. A lot of drivers. Bubba Wallace, Jimmy Johnson came up. Marty Snyder did a great job with that interview. And God, what an emotional scene at the track, man. It really was. Hell of a race, too. I thought there was, like, obviously, you know, the finish could have been even better, Bone, if they were able to finish it, right, if it didn't get rained out. But I thought, like, the mile and a half with this car, I thought it was racy as hell. I thought there was a lot of great racing.
2: Probably would have been a great finish if they would have had one. So that got taken away. But leading up to that point, it was really starting to pick up some steam. You are right, though, about I did not realize or had not remembered the Suarez-Busch connection there. I was looking at the leaderboard at one point trying to figure out all the relationships. Because NASCAR, Mac, is an incredible theater sometimes where – you know, guys win races and things happen. It's almost magical moments happen. So as I'm looking at the leaderboard, I'm trying to figure out, like, what driver with the connection to Busch would be the most storybook ending of this race. And I wasn't even factoring in Suarez at that point because he wasn't up there.
1: Yeah, his third career race only, man. But Fire Motorsports has won two this year. Josevar and him. That little old team is having a hell of a season. No doubt about it. We have a texter that says, Michigan Sean says, Indy 500 was incredible. The Indy 500, in the words of Jay Billis, always delivers. The Indy, I don't watch much IndyCar at all. I watch every lap of the Indy 500 every year. The race is phenomenal on the regular. Those cars on that racetrack, like that track, that's the perfect fit. Stock cars on that racetrack, not exactly the perfect fit. But this one was especially exceptional, Bone, in that they set the record for the most lead changes ever in Indy 500 with 70. And the closest finish ever. Rosenqvist wins this race, Bone, passes him in literally the last second of the race, and .0233, it's the closest finish in Indy 500 history. That race, I love NASCAR, but that race beats the Coke 600 just about every year, man. It is ridiculous.
2: We talked a few weeks ago about sports that you helicopter in for, that you don't always pay attention to or think about that much. Well, that to me is one where, you know, noontime on the Sunday before Memorial Day, all of a sudden I care. And I'm like you, I'm there for it. I may not pay much attention to it other than that 3-4 hours. But, and I think also their broadcast team does an incredible job. Who's the British fellow on there, Mac? Is his name Will Buxton? Is that his name?
1: Yeah.
2: They do an incredible job. That broadcast is something else, too. It keeps you entertained the whole way through.
1: It's a ridiculous race. Like, just passing. I mean, how many times were guys swapping the lead back and forth? I mean, it's like that damn near. It's just every year, man. Those cars on that track, it's magic, dude. And they are flying.
2: I don't think I would. A lot of times I will tell you I could do something. I don't think I would do well in IndyCar.
1: You don't say. NASCAR, though, would be your. That would be your race. You'd be great there.
2: I could figure it out. IndyCar seems like that's a whole other animal there.
1: Oh, man. All right. 704-570-9610. Feel free to send in your text. What mattered to you this weekend? What was the stuff this weekend that mattered to you? We're going to get to the Canes because I know that matters to a lot of y'all. That we'll recap last night's big Canes win. Another overtime 3-2 win. That's coming up at 725. But I do want to mention, before we get to Fitty's Coke 600 experience, Bone, I do want to just mention this Zaha thing real quick. You know, Charlotte FC gets two straight wins to head into what is almost a 2-month break for the World Cup. They will not play again, Bone, until July 22nd. So I was so fired up. And then all of a sudden I go on Twitter Sunday morning and Zaha has already announced on social media he's leaving. And within hours, Charlotte FC announces, yes, he's gone. How did this happen?
2: Fast.
1: He and Pep Biel are the two creators for this team. The two that set up scoring opportunities. It all runs through those two. And did they even offer him a contract? Like, I have so many questions. This whole process, like, Zorn made comments, Bone, weeks ago about, well, he better give us some goals and assists if he wants a contract. Like, did they ever even make an offer?
2: That's like, weird. I don't know.
1: Did they not want him back? Did the personality rub people around? Like, I just don't understand because he's so important to this team. I don't understand how you just let him walk like that. And you have so much time. The transfer window doesn't open until July 13th. You have so much time to talk to him. And it's just like, did he want to bolt? Or did you just not show him any respect during the process? It's just, and now you got to come up with a replacement for him. You better spend some serious freaking cash. But the problem is, Bone, the transfer window is open until July 13th. It runs through September, but they start playing July 22nd. How quickly can you get his replacement in? How many games do we have to play without his replacement?
2: You're right. Why does this have to happen now so quickly into the break? And it sucks, too, because it felt like they were going into this two-month layoff, right, with a little momentum. They got a win, and then immediately after the win, it didn't take but a couple hours for all of a sudden us to worry about the break now and what they may look like coming out of it because it's off.
1: It's so upsetting, man. It is so upsetting. Zaha blocked their corner kick to end the game. Yeah. It's like, and you're feeling so good about this team, and now he's gone. It's just like, did you even try? I just, it's crazy for a player this good in Charlotte sports, and you don't even try. Like, was there even an attempt? Was there a sincere attempt to keep him here? And I need Zoran. I need P-Man, I need you on this. I need you to talk to Zoran. I need some answers on this as a fan.
5: Guys.
1: All right, real quick, let's go to the comic relief Bone. I'm sorry, Fitty, to dub it that way. All right, maybe I shouldn't be laughing at you. I've been there before. My Irish behind has been there numerous times. Let's go to Fitty. Fitty, for you, it felt more like the Coke 15 from what I hear. 15 laps in, you were having some issues, Fitty, because you're pre-partying. How can you explain this to everybody on the air so we can enjoy your misery?
5: Look, the 600 is the one Sunday where I live. It's my favorite sporting event that I attend every single year. And no, I don't love NASCAR more than football, basketball, baseball, but I love the Coca-Cola 600. It's the one day that I would theoretically let my hair down and have some fun.
2: Hypothetically speaking.
5: Hypothetically, I have no more hair. And I had a lot of fun on Sunday. It just did not last past the first initial green flag run of the race. I did not make it through really the first 20 laps of the race. By lap 15, after one too many beers and not enough food, my entire Sunday came up. And it ruined the legendary Chase Elliott t-shirt I wear every year to the 600. That thing had to be left behind. I feel bad for whatever coworker or whatever worker at Charlotte Schwed had to deal with that.
1: That is disgusting. You just threw that puked up shirt down?
5: But I just left it underneath my chair.
1: Oh, my God.
5: Underneath my seat.
1: Get that thing in the trash can, at least.
2: What cave were you born in? I will say, though, after 300.
1: You puked in his shirt.
2: What was it, 300 laps in, you said? How many laps were you in?
5: 15.
1: 15 laps in.
2: Oh, 15. You were the first guy thrown up.
5: Well, and the sad thing is, guys, this tells you how much of a wimp I am and how much I can handle my alcohol. It was the second yuckity yuck moment I had of the day. I yucked before we went inside. Like, we parked over by the dragway. So it's a pretty long walk over to Speed Week and where the tents are. Before we started walking, I got sick because I had some IPAs, which my buddies didn't want to partake in. Well, I had six with me. But they wanted me to get rid of the IPAs because they didn't want any part of it because they said there was too much alcohol because at 7.2.
1: Yeah, someone should have taken them from you, too.
5: So that was the first thing. When we get out of the truck, the first thing I'm start doing is I'm chugging these IPAs trying to make room in the cooler. Did not sit well with my Cajun filet biscuit or my bow rounds. So I had that incident at about 10:30, 10:45, and about 6:30, 6:45, there I was again. And sitting in my seat in turn one. And Flounder got so annoyed with me, he lied about not feeling well to make us leave. Because I didn't want to leave. Like, I was falling asleep. I was on the verge of passing out. But it's a 600. You don't leave the Coca-Cola 600. But they finally convinced me to leave. And I had a very fun time, but it was a learning experience, to say the least.
1: See, here's
5: cannot wait to be back at the track in October.
2: IPAs. Well, you're not going to be allowed back, first of all. Second of all, you need to tweet at the Speedway and tell them what you did and apologize.
1: Tell them I'm sorry. That was my shirt, section such and such, seat such and such.
2: Will you tweet the Speedway and say, have you seen my shirt?
1: This man left a chunky shirt for somebody, probably a chunky Chase Elliott shirt for somebody to pick up. Here's the issue, Fit. First of all, IPAs.
2: Sitting next to this guy's been a treat for all those laughs.
1: You can't pre-party with the IPAs, man. That's dangerous.
5: Well,
1: another issue you have to fit is you don't drink like hardly at all. And then all of a sudden you try to party like you're Charlie Sheen. Like, you know what I mean? Like, you need to get reps. You need a tolerance built up. You can't party like Charlie Sheen when it's a one-off, man. You know what I mean?
5: Well, Mother Nature ruined the plan because the plan was to be at the track on Saturday. And that was going to be my IPA day where I could just kind of drink throughout the day. But because of Mother Nature, I didn't make it to the track on Saturday. And I was helping on getting these things drank. So, look, I've got at least two more races on the schedule. Going to North Wilkesboro in July. Back to Charlotte in October. Maybe Darlington in September. Hopefully by October, Mac, I can put on a better performance.
2: I want to bring a bib or something.
1: You need to train yourself. Friday, Saturday nights, man. Get some IPAs in the system.
5: Well, invite me over. I'll come sit on the porch and drink with you.
1: No, I didn't say at my house. That wasn't an offer. I'm just saying you got to do what I do. You got to sit at the crib and drink these things on the regular.
5: I don't want to drink alone.
1: Have yourself prepared.
5: What can we drink together? I got to drink alone?
1: If George Thorogood.
2: You do everything else alone.
1: It was good enough for George Thorogood. It's got to be good enough for Fitty Marlowe. I will prepare a list, Fitty, of why you can't come over and drink at the house here. I'm going to work on that. All right, here. I got that for you.
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8: Gov. Coming up on Tuesday at 3, Willie P's in for Kyle Bailey as he'll recap the Coke 600 and look to see if the Canes took the lead over the Habs in the Eastern Conference Finals.

0: Sand across. Jarvis has to settle it. He'll get it right back. A chance. They score! They score! Andrei Svechnikov wins it in overtime! And the Hurricanes have silenced the Bell Center and have taken a 2-1 series lead here in the Eastern Conference Final.
1: Damn straight they did, Mike Maniscalco, Canes Radio Network there with the local TV now off. That was the radio call last night. Svechnikov got the goal.
0: Overtime!
1: I love it. I love it, man. It's right up there. It's one of my favorites. That and Mr. Anderson are a couple of my favorites. They gave the goal to Svechnikov. They ruled it did not hit Aho on the way in, but Aho still played a great game, was very active, and did a great job shielding Dobish, the goaltender, on that goal. Svechnikov won the puck on the giveaway, kept it, gave it to Jarvis, got it back, and finished. And the Canes are now in control of this dang series, Bone. And when we last left you on Friday, they weren't in control. They had lost in shocking fashion 6-2 on Thursday night. I am not surprised they bounced back, Bone, but I'm so damn happy the boys bounced back. And I wonder if you're Canes fans, if you're big hockey fans, how much confidence do you have? Because I was watching the TNT postgame show, Bone, and those dudes were all but declaring this, the Canes series. They really feel like the Canes, and you could see it in the shot numbers, they really feel like the Canes have proved over the last two games they're the better team. Do Canes fans feel that way, or are you still a little paranoid about this?
2: Does the way that the Canadians lost these two games deflate them a little bit? They're so close, but they just made mistakes in the overtime periods that lead to losses. 3-2, by the way, both of them. So they're right there score-wise, but it feels like, honestly, since about the first 10 minutes or so, 12 minutes or so of game one, it's been more of a Canes dominant series. The shots in the last two games, you said shots there, 64-25 shots on goal for the Canes over Montreal. That's a ridiculous number. A ridiculous number being blocked by Montreal, too.
1: You said Montreal blocked 53 shots in two games.
2: Yep.
1: Then how many shots missed the target? Like, and that's the thing. These hockey guys that know puck bone way more than I do, they'll tell you about the volume being the key to the Canes. Just keep firing. Keep peppering. Get guys in front. And when you miss, go try to forecheck. Win it right back and do it again. And they just, I mean, what was the number of total shots for Montreal in these two games to get to Anderson, like to be on target? I mean, I want to say they had 25 shots in two games?
2: It was 64-25.
1: 60-25, right?
2: Yeah.
1: Oh, you already said that.
2: Yeah.
1: Okay. Like, so it's not just the Canes with a ton of shots. Montreal is getting nothing, man. And to see the way Montreal blitzed them and how out of sorts the Canes defense looked early on in game one, it's complete night and day, man. It really is.
2: Montreal's rookie goaltender has done a great job, though, to keep him in these games.
1: Oh, he has. It could have been. If it wasn't for him or the guy sacrificing their body to block these shots, the Canes. I mean, Kenny Atkinson told me, Bone, the expected score is way bigger than Canes 3-2 the last two games.
2: Well, James Harden told me Montreal is a better team so far.
1: I don't want to get too cocky, though. It's only 2-1. I don't want to get too cocky. You know what else is happening, Bone? The rest advantage is starting to, I think, sink in. Late in these games, in overtime of these two games?
2: As it goes along, it may be a problem early like it was, but as it goes along, the fresher legs of the series will be the more dominant team, and you're starting to see that now.
1: Dude, the Canes are so deep. Like, listen, it was great to see Svechnikov get his second postseason goal. This line has obviously, it's their top line, and they have not produced enough, but they came up clutch in the third. But, like, for most of the playoffs, it's been the second line of Blake, Stankoven, and Hall. Hall had one last night. But how about that fourth line, dude? The balance of this team. The fourth line has scored in every game. That Gostisbehere goal was with the fourth line out there. Carrier hits everybody, everything. He's been a nice addition the last couple of games.

0: People won't say, all right? Canes are the favorite. And that's all I'll say. I don't want to go too far.
1: Just leave it there, Boney. Mr. Lock City, Mr. Galore.
0: I really want to say something right now, but I'm not going to say it.
1: Don't do it.
0: I really, really want to say something.
1: If you're a Canes fan, what are you thinking about these developments, the way they've won these series, 704-57, or the way they won these games, 704-570-9610. They're up 2-1, game 4 in Montreal on Wednesday night. Man, you can really take hold of this series. The team TNT guys, Bone, thought they took hold of this series with the two overtime wins. Imagine what a game 3 can do. And by the way, for all the noise, all the amazing stuff pregame in Montreal, and it is pretty absurd with the Flames on the ice.
0: Yes.
1: Like, it is pretty impressive. And the noise before the game is amazing. You can tell it's their only team in town, and they live for that sport. But they're 2-5 in the playoffs at home. They've been road warriors, Bone. They're 7-3 on the road at home, or on the road. They are 2-5 in the playoffs at home. They are so gettable in that joint, man.
0: I have a question about Montreal. How did it become so French?
1: How did it become so French?
0: Yeah. Like, it's not in France, but why is it so French? It's like a mini France.
1: A bunch of French people settled there, I would guess, is the answer.
0: It's kind of, I've always been,
1: I feel like,
0: curious.
1: You should have Googled this one.
0: Right.
1: Yeah, isn't
0: so
1: that what happened?
0: I always thought, like, man, they are really French in Montreal, but they're not near France.
1: Yeah, I believe that's how that happened.
0: Right.
1: I believe
0: why
1: that's how
0: it
1: that happens.
0: So okay,
1: I believe
0: right
1: people
0: here
1: from France move there.
0: Well, people ask questions. That's right. See, this is the thing. Oh, what good? People ask it. Why is Montreal so French? I'll look it up here.
1: Yeah, I believe people from France move there, but I believe that's
0: a French French settlement. Okay.
1: Did you think they all just wanted to pick up the language just willy-nilly? Just learn French. You want to learn French?
0: Yeah, I didn't know. So 1642, huh? All right.
1: There you go, man. There you go, Bonesy. You learn something new every day.
0: So if you wanted to travel, say, Mac, your wife said, let's go to France, why wouldn't you just go to Montreal then?
1: Oh, my gosh. I think I'm halfway sure you're not being serious right now, but only halfway. Only halfway sure. All right. 704-570. Is it possible that the guy that puked in his shirt at a NASCAR race might be more cult, might not be the least cultured guy on the show? Is that possible?
0: You didn't have the answer to me.
1: I gave you the answer. I said people came from France and settled there.
2: Well, part of the stew is just basic knowledge. Yeah, do you not know your history, Bone?
0: I was a honors history student.
2: Then how the hell do you not know that the French were an integral part of colonizing that part of the continent?
0: I simply asked a question.
1: That's
0: for
1: a bad
0: maybe,
1: one,
0: maybe a little discussion, all right?
1: That's
0: I didn't
1: a
0: need
1: bad
0: to turn
1: one
0: into a fight. What are you back? What'd you major in back there besides fast food?
1: Oh my God.
0: I was in honors history. You're in history of Colonel Sanders.
1: Oh my
0: God. My God, I asked one question, all of a sudden everyone freaks out about it.
1: That's where the
0: you
1: name
0: didn't know the answer.
1: That's where Habs come from. Les Habits.
2: Did you also know, Bone, that the French, big part of Louisiana, you know, when we bought Louisiana, the Louisiana Purchase, the largest land sale in American history,
1: Professor
2: we bought
1: Finn
2: that from the French. Did you
0: I'm
2: know that?
0: Gonna, I'm not going to take lessons from a guy that yaks in a shirt and leaves it.
1: Professor
0: leaves
1: Fitz
0: it,
1: all over
0: and
1: it.
0: And leaves it in a respectable place like Charles Motor Speedway.
2: You could just say no. You didn't know that. It's okay.
0: I knew that. Oh, trust me. I know. I asked a basic question about Montreal. I guarantee you don't know much Montreal history.
2: I don't give a damn about Montreal. I wasn't all that inquisitive, but I do know that the French played a big part in colonizing that part of Canada.
1: All right.
0: It was a question. I ask questions sometimes, all right?
2: What was the first colony?
1: Bone's getting killed on the text line. Bone, you've taken the heat off Drunk Fitty, though. You've at least done that for him.
0: My God almighty, people are soft. I simply went and asked the question.
1: It feels like an answer you probably could have thought your way through. Like, how did people get there that have French accents and speak the language? How did that start? Like, I feel like you could have, you know what I mean? Feel like you could have walked yourself through that.
0: I mean,
1: one.
0: At some point, did they not all want to go to France? You like it so much? Go over there.
1: They came from there.
0: It doesn't make a lot of sense.
1: You know how people came from England here, Bone? You know?
0: Yes, I know.
1: All right. Anyway, 704-570-9610. This dude says Fitty's the drunk one, but he ain't the dumb one. That ain't right, people.
0: It was a simple question that came up in my mind watching the game the other day.
1: I've got some questions, though. Let me ask some questions here about

0: hockey because I watch like zero games in the regular season and then throw myself into this bone in the postseason. I have so many questions. I need hockey guys to explain. How can you tell when you're watching the game what is a good hit and what is interference? Because I'm watching these playoffs, especially last night. There was one early on one of the Canes guys. I forget who it was. And I'm just like, I swear you see the same hit all game. And sometimes it's a good hit, and sometimes it's called interference. And I have no, like,
1: it depends.
0: What am I looking for?
1: It depends. Like, is it like where their body's positioned, right? Is it like blindside is more going to get called more than a guy that sees it coming straight on?
0: Because the shot,
1: I don't know.
0: The shot to the back of Stahl was called, but I'm pretty sure one of our guys hit one of their guys in the back and it wasn't called.
1: Yeah,
0: or is this just referees, like in any sport, that just aren't consistent?
1: I thought it was kind of like the blocks in the back in football to a certain degree, where if they don't see it coming, they get called for it. But if it's like right in front of you, they don't call it as much. That's what I thought.
0: And what about the boards? It feels like sometimes if you hit a guy into the boards, it's called interference or roughing, and sometimes it's not.
1: Is that when you go for the head area? Like when you extend your arms up towards the head, maybe? And you slam into the boards?
0: Do you think it has to do with whether a player immigrated there from France? Do you think that has something to do with it?
1: Oh, most. Wee-wee. I want to kick you in your wee-wee.
0: I also noticed something, too, that I love when the Canes do it. When the Canes, it could be a power play, right? Or any time where they settle in the zone, right? The attacking zone, and have Montreal like pinned back. I like the thing they do, the little weave thing. We used to do that in CYO basketball at St. Joseph's Elementary. They do the little weave, Bone, where they skate, the other guy skates around, they leave it. I like that little weave thing, man.
1: Oh, yeah. It has to do with the puck back. If you hit someone without the puck, it's interference. If they have the puck, they're free game. Right? Proximity to the puck, I guess.
0: Okay. All right. Yeah. Okay. I'm going to watch for that. I'm going to watch for that now and see if I can learn.
1: I was wrong about the body position. This is the first time I've been wrong maybe in the last.
0: Oh, this guy's all over. Battlefield Earth, proximity to puck. All right.
1: This is the first time I've been wrong in the last 45 seconds.
0: By the way,
1: I knew it had something to do with something like that, but it was the puck, not the puck.
0: Grease Missile says it's called boarding. Oh, by the boards, you call it boarding if you hit them into the boards. But what's a clean hit? What's not a clean hit? If you hit him head first into the boards, I think it's boarding.
1: I think so.
0: I don't know, man. This is like Bone trying to figure out Canadian history. I mean, I'm trying.
1: Guarantee.
0: I'm working on it.
1: We did a history quiz on this show. I'm winning this thing.
2: Sounds like a bit to do on Thursday or Friday.
0: Be careful what you ask for, Bone.
1: I could be lulling you guys in or roaring you guys in. What's the term? To a false sense of security here.
0: You're just setting us up. This is a big play. You're playing chess.
2: Do you want 10 questions for just you to answer, or are we getting a guest involved?
1: No, I'll get a guest involved. Remember, I'm a state capital champion. Remember that whole deal.
2: Who's our smartest trivia guest? If you had to guess.
1: You are. I would take on you.
2: Oh, you want to take on me?
1: Yeah.
0: And you want me to ask the questions?
1: Or you're in it. We're all in it.
0: Okay. And then you get a guest host on.
1: Yeah.
0: Is what you're saying.
1: A guest host with a college degree that used to work at the boot.
2: I'll see what Willie's doing. What'd you say, Thursday, 8:45?
1: Yes.
0: Yeah, there you go. You can break it out.
2: All right.
0: I got to tell you, I don't remember much history from school either. I'm going to be horrible in this. But I probably could have worked my way through your question there. By the way, Fitty revealed during the break another detail that I don't think you shared on the air, Fitty. That for some reason, what, your pants were unbuttoned the whole day at the track? What is this part of the story?
2: My zipper broke. And so I don't know how long I walked around Charlotte Motor Speedway in the surrounding area with, like, my zipper was still attached to my pair of shorts, but they were off, like, I guess the zipper track is what I called it yesterday. So, Mac, look, I was at the track for nearly 10 hours. I don't know how long my fly was exposed.
0: You were a mess.
2: And I wasn't Flounder, Tanner, Shroppy, NASCAR Brad, not a single one of my best friends stopped me, let alone a single woman looking for love noticed that my fly was down and brought it to my attention.
1: So, why would your boys be looking down there? They're watching the race.
2: I mean, maybe Flounder saw when he was looking down and saw that he had dripped ice cream all over his shirt and his shorts. Maybe he would have noticed this along the way. That did not happen. But I noticed when I removed the shirt that my fly was.
0: So were you hanging the rest of the race with your shirt off?
2: Yeah. Sun's out, guns out.
1: Mac, remember my
0: shirt off, bone, zipper not working, pukey shirt underneath him. What a mess.
1: Remember the dating idea I had for him in the winter? When I said, why don't you find a woman and maybe you take her to the NASCAR race because you enjoy it and that's a place maybe you can bond with. Oh, my God. Could you imagine if this was a date?
0: Scratch that one off.
1: Flounder's dripping cream everywhere. I've got Fitty over there thrown up in his shirt. I don't even know. Who are you with there? Who was this crew?
2: So Flounder and Tanner, my two best friends. NASCAR Brad was there and Shroppy.
1: Yeah. Was Shroppy a class act? Like, was he good on this?
2: He left us after about an hour. He was so embarrassed by our behavior undoubtedly Flounder was knocking stuff over at the tents and was making some of the owners mad. I don't remember any of this.
1: Oh, we may have to bring Shroppy in at 9:45 today to get
0: the play-by-play of these two. After hearing this story about Fitty and Flounder's behavior, I ask you, women of Charlotte, why have you allowed these men to be single all these years? I just don't know. I can't imagine.
1: All right. Well, we'll try to clean some things up here. Mac, I'll answer some fan mail here on the text line. And when we come back, it's weekend conclusions, Mac. I already gave you mine about Montreal and France, but what will Mac conclude here on Sports Radio 92.7?
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0: Josh, Vinny and Bone creating a stir this morning on this radio show. I haven't done anything yet. I mean, it's early, though. It's definitely early. Mac and Bone with you. All kind of comments about Fitty. Tar Heel Udy once believes Fitty probably wears jean shorts at the racetrack.
1: Absolutely not. It's not 1984 anymore.
0: No jorts, baby?
1: No.
0: No jorts?
1: They're my favorite pair of shorts, too. I've had these Nike golf shorts for almost 10 years. Mama's repaired the buttons a few times. Now she's got a zipper to replace.
0: She's also got a t-shirt to replace. Can you have Mama get you a t-shirt, too? You don't tell Mama about this shenanigans, do you? She doesn't need to know this.
1: No, I'm an innocent angel in her eyes. Good. That can do no wrong.
0: Good. Leave it that way. All right. It is time for some weekend conclusions. We got Panther talk coming up here in the 8 o'clock hour. We also got some great college football talk with Matt Baker, who had a piece about Ole Miss. The NCAA and the CSC both looking into them for separate things. We'll talk to him about that report. He had that report over the weekend and college football in general. SEC media day, or keep saying media, meetings going on this week in Destin, Florida. Adam Gold to talk some more Canes, to give you some actual Canes expertise at 8:25. But right now, weekend conclusions, Bone. What did you conclude this weekend, and does it involve Canadian history?
2: It may. We have not talked about maybe the biggest event of the weekend. It wasn't racing. It wasn't Charlotte FC, NBA, NHL. No, Mac. This weekend in Las Vegas, the Enhanced Games debuted. Are you familiar with what the Roku channel was airing this weekend, hosted by Emmanuel Acho?
0: Yeah, I had seen a couple of headlines. It seemed like it did not exactly captivate America.
2: Enhanced Games are a sporting event with Olympic-style events where you're allowed to use steroids. And apparently, Mac, it didn't go as well as I thought it was going to go. Somebody broke a world record in swimming, but it's on steroids, so it's probably not going to count.
0: You don't say.
2: Yes.
0: So this is
2: also a non-steroid user won one of the track and field events.
0: There you go. There you go. Score one for the all-naturals.
2: Yes.
0: All right. Don't they know that baseball already tried this in the 90s? I mean, seriously, it's not your idea. Baseball actually did this in the 90s.
2: Yeah, we can't do a Legends baseball game with some guys.
0: I'm not sure, Bone, that is going to captivate America. I'm not sure that that is going to register.
2: I don't think so.
0: Oh, my gosh. I will tell you, Bone, what has registered with America, though, is that Kenny Atkinson said during the Knicks series as head coach of the Cavs, head coach of the Hornets for like 4 minutes at one point before he then backed out.
2: An analytically great 4 minutes, though.
0: What this man said, Bone, was it was after game three, right? Forget what he said last night, whatever. His Mona Lisa of stupid, absurd comments, and he made many of them after games in this series as they got swept by the Knicks. But his Mona Lisa was painted verbally, Bone. After game three, another beatdown loss, all the losses were by double digits, and Kenny Atkinson dropped in this gem.
3: Analytically, I think we won the I said 3 out of 3. We're 2 out of 3. And the expected, I don't know if you guys follow that, is it like an expected score? You know, and we won 2 out of 3. And I know you're looking confused, but
4: No, I'm not.
3: There is really, you know, if you believe in process and all that, like, man, take that layer. I know I don't throw that on them. I see it for myself. I'm like, man. We have this feeling, I have this feeling, then I can go to our analytical table and be like, man, we are, you know, last night it was, the expected score was like 1.02. Us shooting way below expected, them shooting way over. And I know no one wants to hear that. I think you guys like hearing it. I know, you know, general public, no one wants to hear that. Everyone's outcome based. And, you know, sure, I get that too.
0: I wanted ABC to run two graphics during the game yesterday, the score and the expected score. I wanted them to do that so badly.
2: And then what James Harden thinks the score should be.
0: Bro, this one, are you kidding me? Like, I'm down with using analytics. Don't verbalize that when you're getting swept and you haven't been within single digits of any game. And one of those games you lost by double digits, you were up by 22 with 7 minutes left. Like, just don't verbalize that stuff at all. That is not going to sound good. That is not going to help your damn cause, man. It's like explaining Bone why he only called one timeout when the Knicks went on that huge run in game one. And he said, I like to hold my timeouts to the end. You had two at the end. What do you get for that? You get two expected score points for the next game? Is that what you get? I mean, God, he sounds like a buffoon, this Kenny Atkinson.
2: We don't have audio of this, Mac, but there was also something crazy said about the Cavaliers on First Take on Friday. Did you hear what Kendrick Perkins' idea was that needed to happen to Cleveland? He said they're playing so bad, he wanted Adam Silver to step up and fine them for their poor performance. Man, I didn't realize that teams got fined for not playing well in the playoffs.
0: Man, right? If that was the case, I know the Hornets would have three play-in fines. I know that.
2: I don't think that's how it works, Big Bert.
0: That's a weird theory. That's definitely a weird theory there, Bone Man.
2: You know what Kenny Atkinson's Max said about that, though? Perk, what do you mean we're playing bad? We're playing back, Kirk.
0: Kirk, have you seen the expected score? We're supposed to win two of these games. My God, expected score. Imagine. I'm hoping Nick Wilson is on Cleveland radio frying that fool. I'm sure he is. My God, that if I'm a fan of that team, that sounds pathetic. What a loser mentality that is.
2: And then James Harden comes out and says they're the better team.
0: Yeah, they're the better team.
2: And that. He had a great series defensively, got guys involved. Like, what? Did we see a different series on TV than they played?
0: Seriously.
2: I don't know. What's going on here?
0: What channel was the expected series on? Because I watched the reality series. Y'all got shalamabammed. Bone, I have to be honest with you. I firmly believe that I'm a lover, not a fighter. Actually, I'm not really much of a lover anymore either. But I am no fighter, Bone. I proudly tell you, I was in one fight in my life. I'm 0-1. All right, big book bag line. William Lee absolutely obliterated me. All right, I never want to fight again. But I am here to tell you today, Bone, that I believe I saw two fighters worse than me on Saturday night. I watched the Johnny Manziel, Bob Menery, I guess, is a YouTube guy.
2: Yes.
0: I watched this fight. The fight lasts for about a minute and a half before Manziel submits him. This Bob Menery guy is the rare human I could beat up, Bone. This fight was so horrible. Y'all need to Google this. You need to find, there was a TikTok clip that Big Tech shared with me and Fitty. Bone, I have never, you could find the drunkest Irishman in Dublin and put the two of them in a ring and their swings would be more accurate than this dude, Bob Menery. This was hilarious, man.
2: What a couple weeks for the fight game. We had Gina Carano and Ronda Rousey last week. Now we've got Bob Menery and Johnny Manziel. I'm telling you, the fight game, Mac, has never been stronger.
0: Lance Stevenson submitting Michael Beasley on the same card, by the way.
2: I watched that one.
0: Are there any fight cards that actually have real fighters in it anymore? Or is it all like YouTubers and washed-up celebrities?
2: I don't know. It's a great question. I'm not sure.
0: Oh, God.
2: Meg, if I told you to name five current great boxers, we might be here for a while.
0: Tyson Fury. Wilder.
2: We got two.
0: That's all I got, I think.
2: There we go.
1: Crawford, right? And there a guy named Crawford's a pretty good fighter.
2: Terrence Crawford.
1: Yep.
2: We got three.
0: Jake Paul.
2: Meg, I have some news for you. I've been waiting to drop on you here, and it's true. It's there on DoorDash and Uber Eats. You can now, I'm not sure if it's for AMC theaters, but if you have an AMC theater in your distance, you can now order movie theater popcorn right to the crib.
0: Oh, that's gold, baby. That is gold.
2: And the snack, if you want them. You can get that delicious buttery popcorn bagger right there at your doorstep.
0: God, that's beautiful, man. Seriously, that is beautiful. Because I was telling my wife, we hadn't gone to the movies in eons. And so I haven't had the popcorn. I didn't even know this was an option, man.
2: Because you're a guy, you sometimes will drop in at the movie theater and get some
0: popcorn. I used to when I was younger. I would just drive to the movie. Like some movie theaters, I think the one on Ray Road I did that at. Like where you can get into the concessionary without a ticket. And I would buy popcorn and eat it on my way home. Very greasy steering wheel after that, though, by the way.
1: You didn't get napkins?
0: Hold on. Do you have any leg to stand on? Mr. Pukey McPukenstein?
1: All right, listen
0: to me. Do you have any leg to stand on asking me, did you get napkins? I don't remember. I'm sure I didn't. I'm a man.
1: Is my puking incident, as nasty and as diabolical as it is, as gross as you, a grown man, having a pee cup in your car?
2: Yeah, it's
1: because I would argue no.
0: Because this is worse. Pee cup's practical.
2: That affects nobody but Mac in the car. You throwing up there, think about the people around you.
0: That's and what, horrible. What the they were stench. Dealing
2: with. And it was in lap 15, man.
0: God.
2: Not 15 to go. Lap 15.
0: Gator Rube says, AMC delivery, $72.50. Was that pricey, that popcorn, though?
2: I think it's about... $13.
0: That's probably what you spend.
2: Not with the tip, but like the $13 popcorn.
0: Okay.
2: Sometimes, Mac, I use the movies as a vessel to the popcorn. I think I don't really want to see this movie, but I need that popcorn.
0: This dude said, who made Mac the nasty police? Mac has admitted 500 nasty things
2: the
0: on
2: nasty
0: the air.
2: Police.
0: But Finney is the recent nasty man.
1: Yeah, you pee in a cup. You don't wear deodorant for 3 days at a time. You wear the same jeans 5 days a week. I would still argue your behaviors are more on a more nasty, consistent scale than mine. I have once every 3 to 5 years. Yours are on the daily.
0: Get off my jeans, by the way. Wifey, Mrs. Mac washes them every weekend. We good to go for another 5 days.
1: It's one
0: days.
1: Pair of jeans. But this summertime, Mac, you had to change your tire the other day in the Charlotte heat, and you were in jeans. You wore the same pair of jeans the next day.
0: In your shirt. And laid it there underneath your seat for somebody to deal with.
1: I tucked it away.
0: Could you put your nasty police badge away for a day? That's all I ask, is a day. Just sit there in shame and turn in your nasty badge.
2: I mean, people don't have jeans like five pairs for every day of the week. That's not a thing you have.
0: I don't know if that's as crazy as you think it is. Maybe I could go with a two-jean rotation.
1: I'll get you some for your birthday.
0: But I know this. I did not puke in a shirt this weekend and sit there with it right below my feet.
1: And you didn't order popcorn to be delivered and had to tip a guy. Imagine what your life has come to when you're tipping a driver to bring you popcorn.
0: I respect that.
1: I couldn't imagine.
0: I respect that. It would have made you pukey. It would have made you puke anyway. You couldn't eat that butter this weekend.
2: It's not your average popcorn. You're not getting like the bags from like Target. You're getting like real deal.
0: That's a delicacy, Fitty. Yeah. Fitty, I just feel like, I don't know.
2: Hold on a minute.
0: Fitty, I feel like Fitty.
2: Who are you to talk about people's eating habits?
0: Fitty, what should he have done? Ordered Hungry Howie's pizza and puked it up all over himself like you did?
1: I went for the state for the record. It was not the Hungry Howie's. The pizza was fine.
0: Okay.
1: I should have too many beers.
0: Okay. All right. Anyway, we'll have to do it later. We've got audio of Willie P getting angry with the referees on Saturday night. We'll have to save
2: another
0: that for
2: shocking
0: later.
2: Development on the weekend.
0: I feel like P, you hadn't been angry like that in a while, and that was a garbage yellow card. And then it led to Schnegg getting kicked out. What he got the next yellow card? Shouldn't even had a first one.
2: Anyway. Back when we left you on Friday in the afternoon, a story broke about an update to Ole Miss and Clemson and the tampering charges against Ole Miss. The guy that helped break that story is Matt Baker of TheAthletic.com. He'll join us next for the latest on that situation and more news and notes from around the college football world on Sports Radio 92.7 WFNZ.
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0: 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Hope everybody had themselves a good weekend with friends and family. Now you're back with us, all right? You left your friends and your family, and now you're back with this dysfunctional Mac and Bone family as we argue about who is grosser than the other one, and Bone tries to figure out Canadian history, all right? It's been a show, and we still got 2 hours to go. The heck will we do in the next 2 hours?
1: I have some questions back about Quebec, but I'm going to hold them to myself right now.
0: Okay. Save those, man. Save those for later.
1: I mean, God forbid you ask one question, all of a sudden, oh, he's a dummy, he's stupid. Oh, where do you learn?
0: But you did not puke yourself in a NASCAR race, sir.
1: No, I'm clean.
0: You got that going for you.
1: I'm clean but dumb.
0: Oh, man. Adam Gold joins us. I know a lot of you might want some good educated Canes talk. Well, you can get that from Adam Gold. We try, but you will definitely get that from Adam Gold. Coming up at 8:25, boys win in overtime, 5-0 now in overtime in the playoffs after last night's win to take a 2-1 series lead. But right now we got to talk college football. SEC meetings getting underway in Destin. The playoff talk continues, and it'll be hot down there all week. But right now we could talk about that. We could talk college football in general with The Athletic college football writer Matt Baker, who had a very interesting report this weekend about Ole Miss and dual investigations. Into Ole Miss right now on the football side of things, and Matt Baker is nice enough to join us here on the Mac and Bone Show. Hey, Matt, how you doing? What's going on?
2: I'm good. Thanks for having me on.
0: All right, so talk to us about, because I think a lot of us have wondered, since Dabo went scorched earth in that press conference where we thought he was just reintroducing Chad Morris. Next thing you know, he's going off on Ole Miss and they're tampering with linebacker Luke Farrelly. I think a lot of us have wondered, is this going anywhere? Well, you had a report about that, but also the CSC, the body that is regulating NIL deals, that they are also investigating Ole Miss. So talk to us about what's going on these little both these situations.
2: Yeah, so ESPN reported the NCAA investigation, and that was, you know, according to some documents that ESPN obtained, my buddy David Hale and Mark Schlabel, I believe, yeah. It was they got some information about basically just before Dabo, or you know, the morning that Dabo was going making all of his complaints public about the alleged tampering there, the NCAA reached out to Ole Miss and said, hey, we're looking into this. That's the first prong. The second prong is what Ralph Russo, my colleague, and I reported, which is that the CSC is looking into something as well. And we know it is a different thing because the CSC and the NCAA have different things that they do here. Tampering, which is what Clemson alleges with Luke Farrelly, that's under the NCAA's jurisdiction, right? That's their show. The CSC does other stuff. So the CSC, if you're still kind of new to all this, as everybody is, it's the College Sports Commission. It was started after the House NCAA lawsuit where schools can start paying players directly. And it handles things basically making sure that if somebody is getting an NIL deal, it is a legitimate NIL deal. It's not a wink, wink, nudge, nudge. No, this is for a purpose, things like that. So they're looking into something as well. And it started, I think it was like 8 days or so after after Dabo's press conference. And I say that because, again, this is a different subject matter here. So as far as where both of them are right now, I'm not entirely sure. My understanding is neither one has been closed. But what, you know, these are kind of hush hush for a while. And certainly with the CSC, it's a moving target. I shouldn't say a moving target. It's a new process that we're all learning about.
1: What, I mean, you may not have any idea yet, but what are we thinking for level of punishment for Ole Miss if they're found guilty of these things?
2: Well, that's a great question, because tampering, the number of instances of tampering that have actually been proven and adjudicated by the NCAA is really small. I think the only one off the top of my head, Kirk Ferentz, that the Iowa coach, got in trouble several years ago. I think he got like a game suspension or something. Don't quote me on that. With the CSC, it's all brand new, right? Like, to my knowledge, nobody has actually been like punished. Because again, it started in July 1st is when everything really got going. I would still have a question though, just to take the step, one step back. I don't know that anybody could be punished, right? Like the way the college sports landscape is right now, I don't know what the rules are. And people much smarter than me, whose job it is to know and follow the rules, don't really understand what the rules are either. And with as many lawsuits and as much litigation as there is out there, I don't know what could stand. Like, I'm not trying to be coy here or anything like that. I legitimately don't know what could be an enforceable punishment at this point, because there are so many questions about the NCAA's future, the CSC's future. So, like, it's a this one is a real moving target there. So I don't have a great answer for you, because I don't think there is one.
0: Yeah, and then the penalties are handed out, then they're challenged in court, and then we find out, you know, it's just a mess. It really is. But I maintain, though, in the fall, get on the field, and we'll forget about all this stuff. We're talking with Matt Baker from The Athletic, theathletic.com. Check out all his stuff. He was at the ACC media meetings recently, wrote some stuff from there as well. And I want to ask you about the ACC. What's your feeling? You were there and you were listening to Jim Phillips and others talk about it. What do you think is behind their flip from wanting expansion to 24 and now joining the Big Ten like the Big 12 has? Is it just that, hey, our schools are spending tons of money, we ain't getting many in a 12-team playoff, so let's double our pleasure and make some more money? Is it that simple, do you think?
2: I don't know that it's that simple, but I certainly think that's part of it. I mean, look, Miami was on the verge of being left out last season, right? They just were. And then the year before, SMU was kind of on the bubble after losing in the ACC title game to Clemson. Miami last year, or the 24 season, I guess, had a pretty decent case for an at-large, at least being in that conversation, and they didn't get it either, right? So I think that the data so far shows the ACC is being undervalued, or they might argue they're being undervalued. Whether that's right or wrong, I'm not here to say. But I think they're near the bottom of the totem pole there. And I think they see the writing on the wall there. And anything that could grant them guaranteed spots or virtually guaranteed spots, more access is a good thing. It's good financially. It's good for the league's image, because who knows, maybe the next version of Miami makes another run, right? Or the third place team, Clemson, makes a deep run next year. Who knows, right? So all those access points are a good thing. The one thing that Jim Phillips said that I thought that I'd heard before, but hearing it from him was just different for me. Schools are asking themselves to pay a lot more money. The football is saying, hey, we need more money. We need to spend. Not just asking the athletic director, they're asking trustees and university presidents and all that stuff. It's a lot of money, and it's a complicated thing. So they're saying, you know, Jim Phillips was saying, the schools themselves need to have some more access points to pay off on this investment, right? If you're asking us for more money, we need some juice out of the squeeze. And I don't know that I buy it just as somebody who loves the sport, but certainly from the ACC's perspective, it makes sense. We got to have some more carrots dangling out here, or if we're going to be spending money, there's a chance to grab them.
1: Matt, why do you think the Big Ten, Greg Sankey was talking about it yesterday, about, you know, it'll be 12 or 24, but the Big Ten isn't really wanting 16 at all. Why wouldn't the Big Ten want 16, do you think?
2: So 16, obviously there's four more teams, but it still has some of the problems. Like, when we think about college football playoff expansion, it's more teams that would get in and all of that stuff. But this is kind of weird, so hang with me for a second. By expanding the playoff, we can fix the calendar that is too long. It's counterintuitive. But once you expand the playoff, you have no reason to have the conference championship games. You can move things up a little bit. That makes it even easier to start in week zero. And as you do that, you can, you know, change the portal window where it makes a little bit more sense, and you don't have eight teams still playing while the portal's going on. You don't have, you know, hopefully a national championship that's like January 25th, way later than it should be. And all that is predicated on expanding to 24. If you move to 16, those problems don't really change, because can you get rid of a conference championship game and all the contracts and all the money by adding four teams? Does that work financially? I don't know. Probably not.
1: Yeah.
2: But you're still going to have that game that really doesn't mean anything. Like, it still makes it really complicated. 24 cleans that up. I'm not necessarily saying I'm in favor of it, but I think that's the argument there. Is 16 still has a lot of the same problems. 24 cleans that up and honestly will create new problems.
0: Where do you think this ends up? Like, if you were to get your college football crystal ball out, and this is not easy. You talked about it with trying to predict what penalties will be, right, against Ole Miss. But where do you think this goes? Do you think it expands? Do you think it goes 16, 24? What's your gut feeling?
2: I don't think 16. I think it's either 12 or 24. I think eventually it does get to 24, but I don't think that is decided. Certainly not in the next couple of weeks. Maybe by December 1st, but maybe we're talking really a year.
0: All right, Matt. Hey, man, we appreciate it. Everybody check out Matt's work, including the story about Ole Miss and double investigations going on there at theathletic.com. Thank you, Matt. Appreciate you, brother.
2: All right, thanks.
0: All right, there you go.
1: Thanks,
0: Matt. That is Matt Baker, the Athletic college football writer. They got a great crew. They cover everything really good. Joe Person's great with the Panther stuff. They cover college football really well, man. Stuart Mandel's another one. They got a good crew for college football.
1: They certainly do. We've also got a good crew back here to talk hockey, and that includes the great Adam Gold. We're not sure he's been to bed yet, but the Canes, it's worth it, though. Canes lead the series now 2-1. After back-to-back 3-2 victories in overtime, we're going to get the full reaction from Adam Gold next on Sports Radio 92.7 WFNZ.
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6: My dad took me and my brother to an Orioles game. Pat Sajak was there throwing out the first pitch. I was like 10. My brother was like 7. And Pat was out there in the turtle shell when they were taking batting practice. And my dad yells out, "Hey, Pat, can I get a vowel?" And I'm like, "Come on, Dad." 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It's one of those moments as a kid where you're like, "Dad, shut up. Don't do that."
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11: Coming up on Tuesday at 3, Willie P's in for Kyle Bailey as he'll recap the Coke 600 and look to see if the Canes took the lead over the Habs in the Eastern Conference Finals.

0: I'm reviewing the text bone. There's so many texts that I did not get a chance to look at because they came in so fast in the 7 o'clock hour.
1: Please be specific on who you're talking about.
0: This is when Fitty was telling
1: his... Okay, so I'm off the hook now. Thank
0: God. In his shirt at the racetrack story for the Coke 600. The responses are hilarious, man. Absolutely hilarious. The legend of Fitty has grown. I mean, I'm not saying it's good, but the legend of Fitty has grown this morning on this show. Oh, my goodness. All right. Anyway, our next...
1: Had to sit there for the whole race with his yabos out.
0: Although, he keeps complaining that he was forced to leave early. Fitty, did you want to sit there near that stinky shirt for, like, the entire 400 laps?
1: You said you were passing out, though, right?
2: Yes, I would doze off.
0: Oh, they didn't want to have to Weekend at Bernie's, Fitty. Flounder was like, okay. He didn't want to have to lug Fitty around like he's Bernie.
2: I told him, just prop me up. Like, Mac, you've been to plenty of 600. Plenty of people go there and take naps.
0: There's a lot of passed out individuals there.
2: I was fine getting a good nap in there. Chase Elliott wrecked? What was I there
1: for? You had no shirt on. You threw up in your shirt. You're passing out. But you're like, yeah, just let me sit here. You must have been the most annoying person to be with.
0: Oh, God. Talk about babysitting, man. All right,
1: Flounder
0: anyway.
1: Wasn't drinking, right?
0: Flounder was, right?
1: Was he?
0: Yes. Yeah, he was. Okay. But Shroppy sounds like Shroppy was sober, which is why he rolled out very early. He said, I've had enough of this. All right. Our next guest is here to talk Hurricanes hockey. He's not here to talk about men throwing up in their T-shirt and leaving the shirt underneath their seat at Charlotte Motor Speedway. He is Adam Gold, and he probably slept bone less overnight than Fitty did at the track during the race the other night. After being up doing Kane's post game and Kane's Corner podcast, Adam Gold, 99.9 The Fan in Raleigh, is with us. Goldie, what's going on, brother? How you doing?
3: I was enjoying the conversation about Fitty chucking up at the race. What happened, Fitty?
2: I had...
3: Gotta look at Carolina's basketball roster.
0: Oh! That's cold.
3: Sorry.
2: Easy, Gold. It's, come on, it's May. The Canes are on the verge of going to the Stanley Cup final. We can all get along.
3: Completely uncalled for. I realize. I apologize.
2: I just had one too many IPAs mixed with one too many other beer. At one point, I was drinking four different beers at once. And this is the only day of the year that I drink.
3: Should never do that, but who's drinking like four IPAs? I mean, if you're at a race, man, that just screams for like natural light or something.
0: Yeah, you got to go
3: like
0: to watery fare.
2: I had one of those.
0: Day race the drinking.
1: Marathon.
0: Yeah,
2: I had some of the dirty water, some natural light, some McUltra.
0: It didn't sound like you turned down much, Fitty, the other day.
2: Unlike women who turn me down constantly.
1: Hey, Goldie, I don't know. This is going to shock you. I'm under fire today, too, man, because in a hockey discussion, I asked a history question. Now people are calling me dumb today.
3: What happened?
1: I had a question about Montreal, and I asked, why are there so many French people in Montreal?
3: Oh, okay. That's an interesting
1: so I
3: question.
1: Thought it was, why? How did that happen? And then I guess it's a pretty obvious answer.
3: Settled by the French.
1: Yeah. Now I know. But they kind of hung around, though. They didn't go back. I don't know.
0: What's more embarrassing, puking on yourself at the racetrack or asking that question on live radio, Goldie?
3: There is a there is an old saying, better to be thought you're dumb and keep your mouth quiet and then like say something and prove. I don't know.
0: I know what you're going for.
3: You should go look that up. I've had too little sleep to actually come up with this.
1: I'll Google it for myself.
0: There you go. Yeah. All right. Let's get into the Canes. The reason you didn't have much sleep is you did the post game. You did the Canes Corner podcast after another overtime win. They're now 5-0 in overtime in these playoffs. They have been so clutch in those situations, Goldie. What did you think about the way they got that win last night?
3: I mean, if you can be dominant and need overtime, yeah. Really two games in a row.
0: Yeah.
3: That's what Carolina was. I mean, those were it's amazing because they were absolute, total mollywhopping. The truth is that the final score last night probably should have been something in the neighborhood of 5-2. And really for game two as well. Like, so many chances. Jakub Dobish is playing great for Montreal. But Carolina's also just right now, they're just not very precise offensively. At some point, they're going to have to score more goals. But for right now, they just have the puck all the time, so it doesn't matter. I mean, Montreal, although in the overtime, Montreal had the first two best chances.
0: They did.
3: They hit the outside of the post on one, hit the crossbar on another. So, I mean, it's not like they didn't have the opportunity. But if you're Montreal, man, you got to make those count, because once those two shots were done,
0: they had nothing.
3: I think Montreal had like just a handful more shot attempts that were even remotely dangerous in the rest of the overtime until Andrei Svechnikov won it. I mean, Carolina just has the puck all the time. They live in your zone with the puck, and that's their game. And even though, like, I know a lot of Hurricanes fans are thinking, man, we got to make this easier on ourselves, at some point they will. But right now, they're just content. I've got it. You can't have it. And if you can't have it, you can't score. That's really what they've been doing. And it was just a dominant game last night.
1: Yeah, 64 shots to 25 in the last two games in favor of the Canes. So that goes in with the dominance that you're talking about. So that leads me to ask, not that it matters for the moment, but what the hell happened in game one there, Goldie?
3: Well, I spent the 11-day break convincing everybody and myself that 11 days off wouldn't matter, and it obviously did. Even if it's just the start, it was really just the first period that looked bad. And Carolina was just, I honestly believe they just had a lot of guys trying to prove that 11 days didn't matter. And they're all, I think, just loaded with energy. It's like giving a five-year-old a bag of, like, lemon heads or something. I mean, they were just so sugared up, and they were a complete mess, and they were like overextended in the offensive zone. They lost defensive coverage. They were all trying to cover in areas that they didn't need to be, and Montreal made them pay. And good for them. I mean, Montreal is excellent. Who knows what you know how this series is going to end. I mean, Carolina hasn't done anything yet. They've only won twice. So they still have to. I think game four might be the most important game we're going to see. Because game four is going to tell us what's going to happen, I think. If Montreal comes back and wins game four, I mean, I think we're going to end up going the distance. So it's an enormous series for Carolina. Enormous game for Carolina.
0: Big time.
3: Because I think if they win this, I think they're going to close it out in five. But that's the difference. Do you want to put yourself at risk? Montreal's won two game sevens on the road. So Dobish has been awesome. So, they got to come out and win game four, but, it's been fun, even though I can't sleep.
0: Goldie, you're getting some feedback here, Goldie. First of all, a texter with the great name of Fartographic. I don't know how that happened.
3: Nice.
0: He says, the saying Goldie is looking for is it's better to be thought of as an idiot than to open your mouth and remove all doubt. That is exactly it. Bagel Guy says, who the heck eats lemon heads?
3: Oh, I don't know. I'm not a candy eater, so I was trying to come up with something super sugary and sweet.
0: Someone said Goldie's
1: you can't say anything, Goldie, on the radio without getting questioned. So that just let them be.
0: Somebody said,
3: "That's what I love." I love the answers. I love the help.
0: Here's a good one, Goldie. Somebody says, I think the analogy Goldie was looking for the Canes in game one is it's like somebody was at a NASCAR tailgate and drank way too many beers and puked on themselves in lap 15.
1: Goldie, I don't think we gave you all the info. He threw up in his shirt on lap 15.
3: Lap 15?
0: Out of a 400
1: race. Yeah, we forgot that part of this. Yeah.
0: Oh, God bless Finney.
3: Have you stayed?
0: No.
1: Well, he got removed by friends.
0: Yeah. And somebody thought better of it there. But he wanted to stay. He wanted to sit there and just take a nap.
3: Just take a nap. That's great.
0: God bless Fitty. God bless Fitty.
3: That's,
0: all right.
3: That's outstanding.
0: So let's.
3: It was sunny too, wasn't it?
0: Yeah.
3: No?
0: Was it

0: God, Goldie, are we? Goldie, I need to ask a question here, and I may not. The answer may hurt, but I need to know: are your coworkers, the a bunch of the people you work with at WRAL, are they this much of knuckleheads, or do we take the cake? Are we the dumbest sports station in state?
1: I'm not sure I want to answer that question.
0: I think I know. I think we know the answer, Bone.
1: I have way too much respect. And I don't think it's a like a blanket, everybody's the same. So there's different levels.
0: I feel like our collective...
1: Yeah, we don't... Yeah.
0: Our collective knucklehead rating, I think, is pretty high, Bone, even for sports radio stations.
1: Well, it kind of gets skewed. You know, there are certain people that drag the rating, up or down, depending on what you're looking for.
0: Can't be the three of us. Can't be dragging it down. I do want to ask
2: I'm
0: you.
2: Looking at what language they speak in Calgary.
0: Somebody says that Goldie pause. That was like Gettleman's 7-second pause about Cam back in the day. All right, Adam Gold is with us, 99.9 The Fan and Rally. You can listen to Goldie weeknights on WFNZ, most weeknights at 7 o'clock here on WFNZ. So going back to the Canes, Goldie, how do you view what's going on out west and how it relates to the Canes? Bone looked it up. The Canes are now the favorite to win the cup because the previous favorite, Colorado, is down 3-0. Like, should we be looking at that saying, oh my gosh, this thing could really be falling in place for the Canes, or should we not think that way right now?
1: Well, before the series, before either of these series started, I was asked, who would you rather face between Colorado and Vegas? And I did not hesitate, and I said, I'll take the Avalanche any day of the week between Colorado and Vegas.
0: Oh, really?
1: I think Vegas is really good. I don't know what their problem was during the regular season other than their goaltending was shaky. But I love Vegas, and I don't want to see Vegas. I think Vegas is awesome. And I thought Colorado going into the series, I thought Colorado, you could play against them. With Cale Makar's injury, and now McKinnon looks like he's compromised. Yeah, that series is going to end tonight. Vegas is really good, but now Vegas is going to be sitting around. Yeah. I don't know how long. I think the earliest I think I saw the Stanley Cup Finals might start was June 2nd. But if both series end, like, Vegas is going to end tonight. If Carolina ends Wednesday, they're going to be waiting around. I guess they'll wait around till next Wednesday. Everybody have a week off, and both teams will be in the same position. Yeah. But Vegas is really, really good. They're getting good goaltending right now. They have a good mobile defense. They have size. They got speed. Mitch Marner is playing to shove everything in Toronto's face. For making him the scapegoat and shipping him out of town. Vegas is really good. So much
0: for that theory.
1: That would be a tough series.
0: So much for that theory.
2: Will the Canes cast travel to Vegas for those games?
1: It will.
2: How about that?
0: Vegas, baby, Vegas.
2: Goldie in Vegas.
0: Goldie, take Fitty with you, man. He's fun to party with.
1: I will not.
0: Oh, God.
2: Josh, I can't wait to call Goldie at 5:15 Vegas time.
1: It is great. My wife's trying to find a hair show to go to in Vegas. She wants to go.
0: Nice.
1: My 17-year-old is like, oh, I could go. I'll go. I'm like, I don't think so. But all good.
0: He's left at home.
1: In Vegas.
2: Adam, the problem is if Mac and I start booking Vegas trips, disaster may happen. So we'll just not even think about it, I guess, on our end.
0: I know. I feel bad. I even thought Vegas could be an easier series than the Avalanche. Uh-huh. Goldie set me straight on that one. I ain't saying anything, man.
1: As a matter of fact, the only team this year that Carolina was schooled by twice was Vegas.
0: Oh. Okay. All right. I'll tread lightly.
2: Now
0: I'm
2: nervous.
0: Tomorrow night's game will be huge, to your point, though, Goldie. No doubt about it. All right, brother. Hey, we appreciate it, man. Hope the boys get two more wins. Hope you and Mrs. Gold get a nice Vegas trip out of this as well. Appreciate your insight. Appreciate your honest but not

0: too honest analysis of the debauchery at WFNZ. I felt like you kept it nice, Goldie. You know,
1: I tried. Everybody knows laundry yet?
0: Everybody knows what you're thinking. Finney left the shirt there, just left it there at the track.
1: Oh, that's.
0: I know. I don't care what shirt it is.
1: Yeah.
0: It's disgusting.
1: Yeah, that's the best idea.
0: Okay, Goldie. But don't you think you should have probably tried to get it to a trash can though? Someone had to go pick that up.
1: I mean, that would have been better, but it didn't sound like. He was in any condition to make any decisions.
0: That's
1: so.
0: Fair. That's definitely fair. All right, Goldie, you rock, man. We'll talk to you next week.
1: Later, fellas.
0: All right, there you go. There's Adam Gold, 99.9 The Fan in Raleigh. Listen to weeknights at 7 o'clock. You can also listen to the Canes Corner podcast, which he does after every game as well.
2: Finney looks that go potentially going to Vegas.
0: That's cool, man. That's cool. Finney looks sad over there now. Finney, have you taken too much of a beating, Finney? Do we need to find somebody else to harass the rest of the show?
3: Look, you call me the content god. There's a method to my madness. So, no, I'm not sad.
0: There's no way as you were drinking all those beers, though, you were thinking I'm going to create content here, were you?
3: I knew that it was going to become content because I knew once Smoke found out, I knew that you were going to find out. Now, I didn't know that Smoke told you on Sunday night.
0: Oh, yeah. I think the race was on lap 20, Bone, and I got a text from Smoke saying, sources say Finney puked at lap 15.
2: There's a witness account that says Flounder had to carry you out. Is that true?
3: That is not true. Flounder did not carry me out. I walked
2: over the shoulder. He didn't carry you out.
3: Nope. My rally time was walking back to the truck. When I was trying to plead my case to stay, that was when I rallied. By the time I got back to the truck, I was done. It was a long walk. Because we were, in turn one, had to walk all the way back to the dragway. And from Mac, I know you've been there.
0: Yeah.
3: That's not the shortest distance.
0: God, that's a long one.
3: It's almost about as far as when Bo went to Raleigh and back in the vehicle.
0: Were they holding you up, though?
3: No, I was fine.
0: Okay, all right.
3: I was arguing, trying to plead my case to stay, that I didn't want to leave.
2: I heard you were getting carried like Kellen Winslow Sr. against the against the Dolphins back at the cramp game.
0: Oh, God. Somebody says, I heard they were filming Weekend at Finney's. He was so helpless. Oh, God. I kind of wish I was there, though, to witness all this stuff.
2: Poor Smoke. Was Smoke with you guys? Smoke wasn't with you guys,
3: no,
2: right?
3: No, Smoke was doing the media thing.
2: Thank God he didn't witness this. I can't have Smoke seeing this stuff.
0: Yeah, Smoke doesn't need to be around this kind of debauchery.
3: He's taking me to North Wilkesboro, though. So.
0: Oh, no. Are you going to act a fool and Smoke have to carry you out of there?
3: No, I have a lot more respect for Smoke than I do Flounder.
0: Oh,
3: Flounder deserves.
0: Yeah.
3: I've carried his ass many a times. The least thing he can do is take care of me one weekend out of the year.
0: This dude says, who's dumber, the guy that got tanked and puked all over himself and left the T-shirt at the track, or the dude that didn't realize they actually sell sunscreen? Push. This is why y'all are longtime BFFs, man. You two are perfect for each other. You know?
3: I'd like to think I could do better than a Flounder.
2: All right. When we come back, the Panthers keep getting named as the playoff team from last year, most likely to miss on the playoff this season. We analyze that. 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
14: Coming up on Tuesday at 3, Willie P's in for Kyle Bailey as he'll recap the Coke 600 and look to see if the Canes took the lead over the Habs in the Eastern Conference Finals.

0: I went to the NFC. I went with the Carolina Panthers. I just wasn't fully sold because there was too many inconsistencies last year with that football team. The reason I don't think that will be enough, though, is not because of what they're doing. It's because of the schedule they are about to play. When you win your division, you get that first place schedule.
1: Yep.
0: Outside of their divisional opponents, they play Chicago, Detroit, at Philly, at Green Bay, Denver, Baltimore, Cincinnati, at Pittsburgh, and then they play the Seahawks again week 17. That is a very difficult schedule.
1: Yep.
0: Those nine games, it's going to be tough to win half of those. It's tough to get maybe five. I don't know if they can. I hope I'm wrong, but I think because of that schedule, they may not.
2: Bad division, man. Yeah.
0: I think the Bucs are going to be better this year, especially with Ruben Bain on defense.
3: Thank you.
0: Don't sleep on the New Orleans Saints, too.
4: Let's say.
5: That is Cody Kessler, former USC quarterback. I have not thought about that man in a while, Bone. He has popped up on the arena, which is a Skip Bayless vehicle, apparently, a Skip Bayless podcast. And Skip might not be the most annoying one on the show, now that I heard Cody Kessler. So anyway, the question being asked there was, and I have seen, he's far from the only one, I've seen this question asked, like, in writing or whatever, and it seems like we're going to be the answer, the most popular answer. Who is the team that made the playoffs last year that will miss this year? Obviously, if you know the stats, I mean, there's immense turnover. Sometimes almost 50%, Bone, of the playoff teams will be in and fit new, and half the playoffs will be out in one given year. But I have noticed this, and I want to discuss it for a few minutes. By the way, today's a big day in the offseason. The OTAs begin today, which is phase three, which is the on the field. Not full contact, but 7-on-7, 9-on-9, 11-on-11, all that stuff. So we'll get some good coverage, too, over the next couple of days. I think it's today, tomorrow, and Friday this week. And then they'll do, you know, four more days. And then June 9th through 11th will be the mandatory minicamp when everybody has to be there. But Canales will speak today. So we'll get some good Panther stories coming out of OTAs. What would you say, Bone, to Cody Kessler or anybody that picks the Panthers as the team most likely to be in the playoffs last year, but most likely to not make it this year?
3: We're talking both conferences also?
5: Yeah.
3: Well, I look at the AFC. There's a couple there in Jacksonville and Pittsburgh. I don't think they're guaranteed the playoffs, especially Pittsburgh. If we think, we'll see, if Baltimore and Cincinnati are going to be better. Is Pittsburgh going to win the AFC North? I don't think so. So I think Pittsburgh should be a team that we think will not make it. On the NFC side, look, there's a lot of formidable teams that made the postseason last year that it's hard to see them not making it. But I'll go towards two of the wild card teams from last year. The San Francisco 49ers get ravaged by injuries quite a bit. There's no guarantee that they'll make it again. And let's see about the Green Bay Packers. They're a talented team. But much like Pittsburgh, their division, they've got Detroit, they've got Chicago. Let's see how that plays out. So I don't think the Packers are a guarantee for the playoffs next year.
5: Shoot, what about the Bears?
3: I know
5: a lot of people want to crown them and want to crown Caleb Williams.
3: That's fair.
5: But, like, they won six games as fourth quarter comebacks last year. You know, there could be some variance there. And that division is loaded up. Somebody's got to miss it out of the North. Maybe two teams, like last year. I would expect Detroit to bounce back personally. I don't think they're going to be down for long. There's too much talent there. And I'd figure the coordinator's Bone would figure it out. Last year was their first year. I would think they'd figure it out. So I just think there's other candidates. Listen, I can look in the mirror. I can look in the mirror and I can see, you know, Sir Purr in that mirror. I understand what they're looking at, right? Like, I understand who we are. We were an 8-9 team last year that won a bad division and did not win our own game against Tampa to win our way in. We had to ask for help from the damn Dirty Birds of all teams. So I understand why people are saying us. I just think, like, we are still in that same bad division. We didn't, yeah, the schedule's tougher because we got a first-place schedule, but we didn't get transported, Bone, to another division. We still play in the NFC South. And I think this team could, I think we could get to the playoffs with 9 wins, maybe 10 wins, I think, probably gets us in. So I think that's what people are forgetting. We don't have to go through, like, yeah, the schedule out of division gets tougher, but the in division schedule, this might be the best division to play in football. So that's where I would push back. I'm not pushing back claiming to be the 72 Dolphins, but I think people are discounting us, and it's like, okay, why were you in the playoffs last year? Oh, they won a bad division. Did we change divisions? I don't think we did. My number one answer would be Pittsburgh. Would 100% yes, be Pittsburgh. Yes. Like, if you want me to name somebody that I think should be named ahead of us, I think it's Pittsburgh. Ranked 25th and 26th in offense and defense last year. What were they really good at? They got blown out by a Houston team, Bone, where C.J. Stroud was playing like hot garbage in the first round of the playoffs, and they got routed 30-6. Aaron Rodgers, is he going to play great this year? How about Mike McCarthy? How are things with him at the helm? I just don't.
3: They benefited from Baltimore Cincinnati's injuries.
5: They did. And, yeah, those teams probably will be a little bit healthier. So, like, Pittsburgh will be the one I would name. I understand why they're naming us, but it's going to get annoying. It's going to get annoying because you know that question's going to be asked to so many media members in the next couple months.
3: Can I say something here about the NFC?
5: Go ahead, baby.
3: I think there are two surefire guaranteed teams that unless they just get completely ravaged by injuries, I do not see them missing, and that's the defending champ, Seattle, and the Rams. I think the Rams are right back where they are. That includes Philadelphia. I would think that they're a playoff team, but I also think there's a path there with Jalen Hurts where that thing falls completely apart. So I don't know. They may not even win the East this year. Dallas may have something for them this year. So while I would lean towards Philadelphia as a playoff team, it wouldn't shock me also if they fall off more this year.
5: I'll go to Denver too. Denver won 14 games last year, and people are tired of me saying this, I'm sure, but 11 of them were one score. And look at the division they're in. We think the Chiefs aren't going to be improved. They get Mahomes back. Chargers are still in that division?
3: Yeah.
5: Now, Sean Payton's a hell of a coach. That's the one thing. As much as I can't stand that dude, like, he is a hell of a football coach. But it's like, yeah, I think to your point, I mean, I think the turnover rate in the playoffs every year is right around 50%. So I think we end up going with damn near half the playoff field changing on average every year. So, I mean, I would be naive to admit that it's not possible for the Panthers. But I would just push back like we are the definite guaranteed lock answer to that question.
3: What about New England? I mean, great year, but we know how the schedule was. They've got the Vrabel stuff going on right now. Again, I lean towards them making it, but yeah. I don't. You said Denver. I will say New England is a team that I would think just by schedule there that they're going to lose a few more games than last year.
5: I heard Vrabel now, though, Bone, is going to have a little bit more time on his hands to coach. I can't remember what it was. But something.
3: Oh, he dropped a hobby.
5: Something that was going, yes, he did. Something that was going on in his life, Bone, that is no longer going on. So maybe that'll free his mind up to even be a better coach.
3: Yeah. I don't know what you're talking about, but I'll look it up.
5: Oh, God. Anyway, what are people saying on the text line? Caleb Williams still inconsistent. They bring up the Bears. Battlehawk Nation, Bears lost two productive wide receivers. And Zaccheaus and DJ Moore. DJ Moore is the big one, no doubt about it.
3: We've got Granny Pat hitting on Adam Gold.
5: What does she say? What does she say about Goldie? She said she liked listening to him yesterday.
3: He's older looking than he sounds, but his show's nonstop guests. I'm now addicted to his show.
5: Oh, well, there you go. Listen all to right. it at night here on WFNZ.
3: There you go, Granny.
5: There he's older looking than he sounds. That's not a compliment, though, is it? It's not. Poor Goldie, man. Poor Goldie's happily married, though. He doesn't need Granny's
3: Granny
5: love.
3: Granny doesn't care.
5: Granny's into the young bucks, though. Granny has a Mrs. Robinson thing going on. You know what I mean? Matter of fact, she might even be like Mrs. Robinson's mom. Like she has, she how many producers at WFNZ has she had the hots for over the years?
3: All of them. Including Hacksaw.
5: Not Hacksaw.
3: Do you know, Mac, what the nickname of Granny Pat was back in her nursing days, in the 30s? Diana Rossini.
5: Oh, my God. Granny, you were a vixen, weren't you, girl? Aren't you?
3: Peeking under gowns. We know
5: Granny. Oh, my God. Peeking under gowns. I can't believe she told us that.
3: I can't believe who it was.
5: This texter says, how bad the NFC... Now, can't get back to football. Adam from China Grove. How bad the NFC South is can change real quick. I don't think we'll see a whole lot out of Tampa or Atlanta, but the Saints look pretty good at the end of the year. They did. The Saints look to be improving. The Falcons, I believe, are still a bit of a mess. I think we are clearly improving. I think the offseason continued that. Tampa is one where I could see that go either way, Bone. Like, I could see them really struggle. It feels like Todd Bowles' message is kind of gotten old and gotten stale there. They've lost Mike Evans. They've lost Levante David. But
3: they're still really talented, though.
5: I thought they had a pretty good draft. Baker Mayfield, you cannot deny that Baker was hurt down the stretch when he was playing like garbage. He'll be healthier, but I also wonder with his playing style how long he stays healthy.
3: Too. I know people are questioning the loss of Mike Evans, rightfully so, but you have to think also, much like we're counting on T-Mac step up, Abuka is going to also be the main guy going forward. So let's see how good he is, you know?
5: Yeah, I mean, listen, they were on top of it. I'm sure that was part of the reason why they drafted Abuka. But I'll tell you this right now. I definitely fear them less without Mike Evans. That man was a certified cat killer. I mean, he just destroyed us over the years, man. God.
3: When we come back here on the Mac and Bone Show, we're going to talk Hornets. Two NBA insiders put a value on Coby White. Does it sound like a doable deal for the Hornets? We'll give you those numbers. 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

0: Sports Radio 92.7 WFNZ, Mac and Bone with you. During the break, we were talking about the NCAA baseball tournament. Field of 64. They're staying at 64, at least for now. At least I hope that stays. But we had not mentioned this all day. Do want to shout out, Bone, the teams of local interest that have made it. Carolina gets the number five overall seed. And I looked at their draw, right? They play VCU, and then Tennessee and ECU play each other as well. And I looked at that, and I'm like, that doesn't look easy. And sure enough, I was watching the show, Bone, with all the analysts, Kyle Peterson, Chris Burke, and everybody, Rooney, and they seemed to all single out Carolina as one of the hardest draws among the top 16-seeded teams. So
1: that, yeah, ECU, Tennessee's tough, and as we've seen, Mac, in previous sports, VCU's no guarantee for the Heels.
0: Yeah, so that doesn't look like the Heels got any favors done, even though they're the number five overall, and they're obviously hosting the regional. NC State, I was fearing they might not get there, and apparently there were a bunch of people salty that they did get there. Thought they shouldn't have been there. State gets in as the three seed in the Auburn regional. State will play UCF to start things off. UCF were the dudes that were partying in the swimming pool. You know how they have the videos of when, like, when they find out they're in and where they're at? Well, they actually were in a swimming pool at the time, which is pretty cool. Pretty cool. But anyway, and then you have...
1: Wake and Morgan. Wake's in Morgantown. They're facing Kentucky, their first game, the 16 seed. So the last ranked seed team is West Virginia at 16. So that's the region that they're in.
0: And they have not hosted a regional in a while. They were talking about how fired up people are going to be. Look, everybody, watch for the Flaming Couches this weekend if they have some success. It feels
1: Georgia Tech is the number two overall seed in this thing.
0: It feels like, Bone, there are less teams from the Carolinas than usual.
1: Well, Duke had a down year. Their coach left.
0: South Carolina and Clemson. What happened to those baseball programs?
1: Yeah, Duke also. They've been there a staple here recently. Not this year, though.
0: Do want to shout out, Bone. Do not forget South Carolina Upstate. They are in the Tuscaloosa region.
1: How about that?
0: Give some love to South Carolina Upstate. All right, let's get into this Hornets conversation. It'll be Stroh Show time at 9:25. We'll talk to Ashley Strohline coming up at 9:25. And as much coverage as she has done of NASCAR, as much as she has conversed, Bone, over the years, on the record and, you know, and off the air with, you know, NASCAR drivers, significant others, I'm sure that the Kyle Busch news hit her really freaking hard, and we'll talk to her about that, and obviously we'll get in some fun stuff. We will have to, unfortunately, tell her what Fitty was up to at the racetrack as well. I hate to do it.
1: Legally obligated.
0: She's going to be, if we were disgusted, what's her reaction going to be? But let's talk about this, Bone. So when we were leaving the show on Friday, you noticed that Bobby Marks had named Coby White as one of, I think he's number four free agent, unrestricted free agent in Bobby Marks' rankings. And in his write-up, he had the Hornets and the Pistons as the two that, you know, are natural suitors. And then he put a price tag on it, what he thinks a natural contract would be, a fair contract for Coby White. And he said 3 years, $54 million. So that's 3 years at $18 million per. He kind of based it off the, Nembhard, right?
1: Andrew Nembhard of the Pacers.
0: Okay.
1: Yeah.
0: I couldn't remember which Nembhard it was.
1: Nembhard's in Dallas. Andrew's in
0: Okay,
1: Indiana.
0: There you go. Yeah. Said it's similar to that deal. It's another guard off the bench and that sort of thing. Then Keith Smith, another NBA writer, did a Hornets offseason preview, which is really good. There's a bunch of juicy stuff in there we can talk about. But for the sake of this Coby discussion, he also put a value on a contract for Coby White. And he also, Bone, named the other team outside the Hornets most likely to sign him and be interested. And he said the Pistons are that team. He put it at 4 years, $82 million. Huh. That is also $18 million a year. It's just one extra year. So I ask you, Bone, and I ask Bug Nation out there listening right now, would y'all give those deals 3 years or 4 years, $18 million per? Would you do that for Coby White, Bone?
1: Yes, because I think his presence when he's fully healthy, and I'm not sure that we saw him 100% the whole time here, the explosion The makeup factor he can have. His presence allows Melo, Miller, Khan to have an off night. He can come in and pick those guys up. He can come in and start if need be. I think that range there, $18 million a year, I would prefer maybe 3 for $54 million, but 4 for $82 million. I think that's great value for Coby White to this team. I think he's needed.
0: I got to be honest, I would go to $20 million a year. I may even go to $21 million a year if I have to. I almost feel like it has to be done. Like, I almost feel like there's no choice. In order to pay off, Bone, that trade that you made, right? And I feel like they have been very transparent about this is why it's not just a trade for now, although he helped immensely in the stretch run, no doubt about it. In that Miami game, we don't win without him. But the Jeff Peterson company have made it clear to you, we made this trade so we can get a leg up. We got his bird rights, and we're interested in signing him long term. And I feel like to finish that, I'm not saying the trade would not be, because you got a bargain on him, Bone.
1: Yeah.
0: But I also feel like to really get your full value, you've got to keep him long term. He is your LaMelo insurance. The offense keeps on ticking efficiency-wise. Matter of fact, it's a small sample size, but when he was with the Hornets, they even averaged more points per possession with him on the floor as they did with LaMelo on the floor. And that's unheard of, because nobody has been in the same stratosphere as LaMelo efficiency-wise for this team when he is on the floor. And Coby White was a guy, Bone, that you could sit LaMelo. If LaMelo, knock on wood, God forbid, gets hurt, he's a guy that feels extremely important. You can also play him with Melo. Also, with the Brandon Miller injury early in the season, you might need him to start early in the season. I just feel like it is almost a non-negotiable. Like, you have to have him re-sign, man.
1: No, to me, it's a no-brainer, and you went through all the reasons why, and I was thinking, you know, he doesn't have to be on ball. He can come in and fill in for Miller and Khan if he need. He can. There are so many things you can do with him, with how versatile his offensive game is, that he's just a chess piece that they need on this roster, and they brought him in here to be that. And like Jeff Peterson said, I don't think it was for the immediate, it's for the long term. So I think anything between 80 and 90, 95 million in total value, I'm all for that for him.
0: I think so. How high do you guys go on Coby White, and how important is it that we keep him? $18 million a year. I can't imagine their Hornets fans saying no on that one. I just can't imagine it. Then the question becomes, how high do you go? The good news is, Bone, that there aren't many teams that even have the cap room where they could do this. Keith Smith writes about that. You can Google Keith Smith and the Hornets, and you'll see his Hornets offseason preview. But we're talking about literally just a few teams that would even have the money to do it, one of which is the Bulls, where he just came from. Another one is the Nets. I can't imagine Coby White wants to play for the Nets over the Hornets. So Detroit is one that they say Keith Smith says can make some room for it. And you could see why they would want him, Bone. They need other scorers on that Detroit team.
1: Yeah.
0: But this is his home state. If it comes down into a, you know, battle, hopefully that plays a role. It seemed like he was very much at peace at being back home in North Carolina. Plus, this is a fun time to be on this Hornets team. That looks like a team, Bone, that his style fits perfectly, and he has fun playing for this Hornets team.
1: We may have a math problem we have on the text line here. I'm not sure what we did.
0: We have a lot of problems. I messed up a lot of things, Bone.
2: Uh-oh.
0: I messed up a lot of things.
1: 4 years at $82 million is 20 and a half per year. We were saying, I may have said 18.
0: No, I messed that up. It was $18 million a year. Keith Smith said 4 years, $72
1: million. Yeah, yeah.
0: So
1: yeah,
0: I just said 82, but yeah, I sounded like an idiot. Two other things I messed up, Bone. I apologize to Coastal Carolina. Why are you laughing over there, Bone? Is it my turn to be on the hot seat? You and Fitty were on the hot seat earlier in the show. Coastal Carolina is a 2-seed in the Tallahassee regional, and the Citadel is in the Atlanta region as a 3-seed. So I apologize, Bone, to Citadel and Coastal Carolina people that may be out there listening. This texter says, Mac thinks it's a down year for Carolina schools and the NCAA tournament. That might be because Mac only read about half of the bracket.
1: Yeah, I actually forgot about Coastal as well.
0: I watched a damn live show with our boy Matty Schick.
1: Yeah, so do I.
0: And how did I miss all this? I must not have been locked in, baby. Damn, I wasn't locked in.
1: Oh, man. I'm just going through now. Citadel, we got them, right?
0: I think we're good now. I even had South Carolina upstate. I was so proud of myself for noticing them.
1: You got upstate and not coastal.
0: Oh, my gosh. Yeah, coastal, major threat, obviously. And I didn't have them. All right, my bad. Back to Coby White. 4 years, $20 million a year, says Nick and Ballantyne. Picante says pay the guy, agree, $20 million. 4 years. Oh, yes, guy's correcting me. Coby will be closer to $25 million than $18 million. It doesn't seem like there's a lot of cap room available to pay him, though. It seems like that's what a lot of the thought is, Bone, about keeping the value of that contract down, you know?
1: Maybe he gives you a discount because, as we said, he likes it here and he's bought into his role. So, I don't know. They're also in a winning trajectory, so I think that may help as well. It's not the Hornets of the past. He's part of the vision of the future. So
0: May help. He's got to feel like they have something good going on. He's a huge part of it, a valued part of it. This texter says, am I the only one that would rather we go out and acquire a big man rather than re-sign Coby White? This is the Fitty question. This is the question that Fitty asked us, and I maintain that I would sign Coby White and I would draft. I'd be more apt to draft a young big man, bring him into the fold with Musa and with Kalk, and just kind of see what you
1: Musa!
0: Have. I would kind of slow play the big man spot, Boney. And because I just think if you don't have Coby White, you don't have a backup point guard, you don't have the guy to be the lead scorer off the bench, you don't have a player like that that you can team up with LaMelo, too. I think he's more important than getting a veteran big right now.
1: Well, Keith Smith also points out that they'll still have the mid-level after re-signing Coby White. He thinks that they would target John Collins, Dean Wade, Yabusele, or Harrison Barnes to be a roster fill.
0: Yeah, there you go. So someone of that ilk, $15 million is a mid-level exception.
1: Yeah.
0: So maybe there's a big there.
1: Because they re-sign their own guy, they could still use the mid-level for somebody else.
0: So maybe there's a big there. I'm not that antsy, though. Like, I love Musa. If you draft a big, like say you get a Jaden Quaintance, right? The upside guy out of Kentucky, only played four games at Kentucky because Andrew, there's a little risk there. Or you get a, what's your guy's name? Steinbeck. Hans Steinbeck out of Washington. I don't mind like the draft pick, Musa and Kalkbrenner are kind of figuring things out. I'm not saying that there might not be a time to go get a veteran big, but I don't have a problem with that situation. This dude says, who do you give an extension to in the offseason, Brandon Miller or Miles Bridges? Are you handing out any extensions,
1: Bo?
0: No,
1: Bridges. There's you're seeing him pop up in some trade ideas right now as well. So he's the most apt to leave the roster based off of experience and age. And yeah, I'm not giving Miles an extension right now. No, we're not doing that.
0: No, I mean, he's played a lot of games.
2: Trade score player!
0: He's getting up there in age.
1: I think he's done a great job. He's been a great leader, but I'm not extending. There's a lot of other stuff to do here with the younger guys. I'm not worried about Miles Bridges right now.
0: Listen, as much as I love Brandon, I got all feisty about Brandon Millerbone defiantly the other day to people that said, hey, man, are we sure? Like, are we sure he's part of the core? I got very defiant, but I don't think there's any need to give him an extension right now.
1: No.
0: I think you can give him the Bryce treatment. Not saying like he's, you know, I'm not saying the comparison works perfectly for him and Bryce and where they're at in their careers. But I think you can wait another year on giving Miles or giving Brandon the deal. I think there's a better chance that Miles gets dealt at some point.
1: Yes.
0: To your point, than there is that he gets re-signed. I think they will try to upgrade the four position at some point. I'm not acting like Miles is chopped liver, but I think they want to get maybe a better shooter at that position, Bone, at some point. Someone that helps space the floor a little bit better, the way they like to play floor spacing and shooting. But it's going to be interesting. I mean, this is an offseason unlike any other. I mean, like, not saying that we haven't had offseasons where, hey, we're drafting really high and stuff like that. But, like, just the feeling of positive momentum, it's like a dang drug right now. I need another hit of that Hornets hype, man. You know what I mean? It's intoxicating.
1: Matt, Granny Pat's weighed in again.
0: Oh, what's she talking about?
1: It's about Adam Gold again.
0: Oh, shoot.
1: Adam is a classy-looking, smooth-talking man.
0: Oh, hey now. Now that sounds, Granny, like you're a little interested. That sounds like you're a little intrigued there. How about that?
1: When Granny gets her old eyes on somebody, it's hard to take them off.
0: Let's see what else. This Smitty from the city says, y'all are just counting how important Miles was late in the season.
1: No, we're not.
0: I don't think we are. Like, he's a very valuable guy who, you know, gets on the boards, battles. I mean, for his size, he battles. A dude that was very willing, Bone, to take a backseat scoring-wise for the Young Bucks for the sake of continuity. He has become a real leader on that team. But I just think you look at that young core, I think they're building around three guys. And I don't think he's a part of that young core. I think they will eventually go younger at that position.
1: People want everybody back, but they want to go make trades and they want to go draft two guys in the lottery. At some point, someone's got to move off the roster. You got two lottery picks. You want to add another body. You've got Kobe White you got to re-sign. At some point, you got to move someone off of the roster.
0: Yeah, you can't pay everybody, right? No. You can't pay everybody, especially if you want to cash your chips in and take those assets at some point and use them in an aggressive trade to bring in a star caliber player. Like, you can't, you know, you can't pay everybody and then do that. So
1: you can't pay everybody, and there's also not enough roster spots where everyone's going to play. Also, you're adding two more rookies to the mix. You had a bunch of rookies last year. You got a lot of spots on this roster being taken up that you might want to see these guys play.
0: I would also point this out too, Boney. As much as we love that Hornets team, because they've got the number one net efficiency since January 1st trophy. They should put a banner up right next to the Summer League banner for that, Bone. It was so exciting to see them play that way and mollywomp people and stuff. But y'all watch the play-in. This team as currently constructed is not good enough. Like, so as much as we're like, oh, we finally have a Hornets team we love, they have to upgrade this roster. There's no doubt in my mind Jeff Peterson will do it. I think part of that will be either Miles Bridges walking in a year or Miles Bridges being traded in the next year.
1: I agree.
0: I just think it will. And again, I'm not saying this is some dude, Bone, that is horrible. Please get him off my team. I think he will have value too, especially with an expiring contract. It's not one of those where I'm just like, get the heck out of here. Like, it's not like that sort of trade, you know, just business.
1: When we come back, we're going to talk to Ashley Strohwein about her experiences and the life of Kyle Busch on Sports Radio 92.7 WFNZ.

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0: Sports Radio 92.7 WFNZ, Mac and Bone with you. We're playing Stroh's music. Stroh not answering the phone right now, hopefully.
1: Stroh, where did you go?
0: This will be.
1: It's a song I just made up. Stroh, where'd you go?
0: Oh, sing it, Bone. Sing it, man.
1: Stroh, where'd you go?
0: You're an artist. Not since
1: what
0: Eminem.
1: If I just sing till she comes on?
0: Not since Eminem freestyled on 8 Mile has somebody just impromptu came up with such lyrical brilliance.
1: Yeah.
0: Do you think she heard what Finney did at the racetrack and was so disgusted she didn't want to join the show and talk about it?
1: Probably.
0: That's possible. I'm going to put that in there as a possibility. Oh, man. All right. So we're hoping to get Stroh on here at some point in the next few minutes to do the Stroh show and talk a little bit of racing with her, let her reminisce about Kyle Busch and the family. We talked about this earlier, Bone. It was so gut-wrenching to watch that scene when Samantha Busch was there with her kids, and she's breaking down sobbing as Steve O'Donnell, NASCAR president, tells her, "Hey, we got you. We got the family. You're part of us." And you look behind them, and the camera pans out, and it's everybody in the sport just kind of standing behind her. That was a powerful moment, man, at the track the other day.
1: There was a lot of show of strength and unity, both from the Busch family to be there. Was really surprised to see him. Understandable with how quickly everything turned around from the loss of Kyle on Thursday to the race on Sunday. But the fact that they were all there showing strength, I mean, that's finding a level of resolve that's not easy to find. So the fact that they were all there was incredible. And then you mentioned, Mac, the scene behind Steve O'Donnell, who runs NASCAR, of the entire sport behind him, not just
0: that's powerful
1: drivers, but everyone in the sport behind him. It was hard not to get emotional watching the entire scene. For me, it was the clip of Owen Larson, the son of Kyle Larson, hugging Braxton Busch. You know, just two young men, 10 and 11 years old. Shared a moment like that, but that was really powerful.
0: 10 years old, but a heart of gold, thinking about his friend, and goes up and just wants to give him a little hug there, man. That was a powerful scene, no doubt about it. And man, I just wish I don't know what there is to say, Bone, to Samantha Busch and the kids, but God, you know, just praying for them at this point in time. And it ends up being, we didn't know on Friday when we were on here, what was it for? You know, we didn't know it was pneumonia, very aggressive pneumonia that ended up, you know, developing into sepsis, which ended up, you know, leading to his passing. I think the lesson is, like, if you're not feeling well, make sure you go to a doctor. I've been, for so many years, Bone, I've been the stubborn dude that just, my wife gets on me all the time. You don't want to go to a doctor. You won't go to a doctor for anything. Like, it's the older we get, man, just go to a doctor. It's so easy for us as guys, especially. Oh, I'll be fine. I can handle this. It's just a cough. I can handle this. It's just the importance of going to a doctor, man.
1: Well, I had that. You know? I had that 2 years ago. Remember, not the same situation, of course, but when I was having a medical problem, I went to urgent care, and they told me how high my blood pressure was, and I couldn't even drive to the ER because I was, like, in a danger zone. That's how high the blood pressure was. So I wasn't taking care of it. I am now. But if I didn't get that done in that moment, who knows what could have happened. So, yeah, as you get older, too, and you know, when you're younger, I'm young, I'll survive anything. But as you get older, you can't ignore stuff anymore.
0: Yeah.
1: That stuff can really do you in.
0: No, you're right. And we as dudes, we're knuckleheads, man. We grew up, you know, where their dad's telling us, rub some dirt on it, it'll be okay. And I feel like we take that to heart with a lot of things. I also just don't like upsetting my routine. Like, this seems so stupid, right?
1: Yeah.
0: Like, I just don't like, oh, I got to go to the doctor. How long do I got to wait in the waiting? Like, you know what I mean? I got to drive back out there. And it's just like, we're knuckleheads, man. So take care of yourself. If something's wrong, take care of yourself. And then, you know, especially if you're a dad, you got a wife and kids counting on you. It's horrible, man. It's horrible. Goldschlager on the text line. I always love the text line names, Boney. Goldschlager says Dale Jr. was supposed to meet up with Kyle next week, get him fitted in the seat for Junior's late model. Yeah, Junior revealed that. That would have been cool as hell. Also, you called it, Fitty. Chase Elliott said over the weekend that he would be willing to do whatever he had to do, take his name out of the running. He wants Kyle Busch to win the most popular driver award, which I'm sure Rowdy up there in heaven would get a good kick out of if he did win it. But that was done previously, right? Bill Elliott for Earnhardt, right? So it would be very similar to that. So I thought that was a good gesture as well. All right, let's bring in. It's time for the Stro Show.
1: She's there?
0: We got plenty to talk about, but we definitely want to.
1: Text line was singing, Stro's a no-no.
0: How dare you doubt Stro, sir? How dare you doubt Stro? Let's bring her in. Ashley Stroline joins us. It is Stro Show time. Stro, how you doing? Appreciate you being on with us, as always.
2: Good morning. Sorry about that. I went to a workout class. My phone was on silent. I'm out here at the farmer's market now. And then I looked at my phone and I said, uh-oh, 2 missed calls, a text. I tried to call back. Phone call wouldn't go through. I said, I've just messed up the boys' whole morning. So,
1: I hate when I go to a workout class in the farmer's market and my phone stops working.
0: I know, man. I know. Those are my usual Saturday morning activities. And I need to have my phone there. All right, Stro, let's start with Kyle Busch. It's not a fun thing to talk about, but I know you're around drivers a lot covering the sport. I also know you got to know a lot of the families, two of these drivers. We were talking about how powerful yet heartbreaking the scene was when Samantha and her kids were there, President Steve O'Donnell's talking about how we got you, and the whole NASCAR community is standing behind her. What a powerful moment, but just so sad. What are your thoughts? It's still is just hard to

0: knew that, but I mean, the strength that we saw from Samantha to be out there and young Braxton. And so it was just very emotional. I commend her so much to even be able to come out there. But I think, absolutely, again, it was good to know that everybody's behind them, whatever they need. And I think that is the NASCAR community in general. Like I'm sure Braxton's going to have any mentor he wants in the sport if he chooses to continue to racing, yeah, and carry on his dad's legacy and all of that. And, you know, Samantha and Kyle were always so kind to me. I've done a lot of stories about their community efforts and all the ways that they've been able to impact lives in this community through the Bundle of Joy Foundation. And you know, that's going to live on as well. And one thing I saw online was, you know, fans of sports are such awesome people in times like this, and all of these donations started going to their charity. Mm. And so I thought that was, even like fans who don't even follow NASCAR were on social media like, let's donate, let's do this, let's do that. And so I thought that was a really powerful thing for people to do as well. And so that's another way Kyle's legacy is going to live on. But obviously one of the greatest competitors that the sport has ever seen, and truly I still don't believe it's real. I think that's how we all feel, like you mentioned, 41 years old, and just such a shock to all of us to not have Rowdy out there this weekend.
1: When someone going forward says the name Kyle Busch, what specific memory or two to you will come to mind?
0: Well, for me, it's conversations that I was able to have with him and Samantha about the Bundle of Joy Foundation, and even sharing personal stuff with them, and I think we're and them being so receptive and supportive of that, you know, my own personal stuff. And so I think we're so used to knowing Kyle Busch on the track and the competitor, and I love how badass he was, and he was fine playing the villain, and I was going back and listening to some of like his top moments from press conferences,
2: hilarious,
0: and stuff like that, and I love that part of him. But then, you know, you see all the videos of him being a dad and being a friend, or just having fun on vacation. And I think, I hope people knew that about him before all of this, but I think now you're just seeing all these different layers of who he was as the person. And that's the memories I hope people take and just, you know, I've seen so many things. I'm like, man, Kyle was dancing on the bar on vacation. Who knew he was that fun?
3: Yeah, seemed like they had fun as a couple. Like, I saw a lot of that too. I'm like, this dude that used to make me so mad as a racing fan and was cutthroat on the track, it did seem like, man, there's this goofy, silly side to him.
1: There's,
3: you know,
1: one video where him and Kurt are at a hotel in New York City, and Kurt's on the baggage car, and Kyle's throwing him down the street of New York City. Yeah,
0: there's that. There's, you know, the story that Ryan Blaney shared about how they were going out in Vegas, and I don't know if you guys saw that clip, but no. You know, Blaney's in tears, but also smiling and laughing and telling the story. And he's like, "Yeah, we were in Vegas. We were going to go out. We ran into Samantha and Kyle in the lobby, and they're like, well, can we go with you guys?" And then they had a media circuit the next morning, and he said we see Kyle the next morning, and he's literally laying in the floor with like the curtain over his face from like partying too hard with us the night before. and then people started finding pictures from that media day, and you got Harv taking a selfie smiling with KB, like literally crashed out on the floor. And so I loved hearing all the stories that the drivers were telling, the moments that maybe we didn't get to see or experience. And so I just, It makes you so sad because you're like, wait, like, okay, maybe people didn't pull for him on the track, but you respected what he did. But man, he seemed like such an awesome person.
1: Remember, he was out there, Stro, watching Mac in the bus race last year with us.
0: That's the last time I remember speaking to him. I actually went back through my videos from that day, and I have a video of him behind us watching Braxton race. And then, you know, when there was a caution in Braxton's race, him looking up and Kyle, you know, over the rail there, giving him, saying stuff or giving him, you know, cues on what to do. And so that was one of the first things I thought of, was like, man, we literally were there to pull for Mac in the bus race. And the next thing we know, KB's behind us because Braxton's racing. And so you really got to see just what a great dad
1: the full Kyle Busch experience, because I was sitting right next, like he was right next to me. And I decided I would try to make small talk. I said, that's my guy out there in that bus right over there. And he goes, oh, okay.
3: Yeah, he didn't care much.
1: And then
3: he was a dad. He was in race dad mode,
1: and then he lost his phone and started to kind of like freak out where his phone went. And he looked at me and said, do you have my phone? I was like, no, I haven't. I don't have.

0: I don't have it, but I can try to help you. I didn't know what was going on, but I don't have your phone. It was a full, like, entertainment spectacle sitting next to Kyle Busch.
1: Anybody who has ever been a sports dad can relate to that. Like, you know what I mean? Giving instructions to your kid, watching them play, or, you know, or even just had a sports dad. Like, I'll never forget looking over at my dad. Yeah, I had a coach, but I'm looking over at my dad, you know,
0: my dad would often put advice
1: from him in the front row and stuff like that. So,
0: my dad often put up a newspaper in front of his face so he didn't have to see what I was doing out there.
1: That is hilarious. I wonder if Fitty's dad's got the newspaper up this morning after hearing the stories of what his son was up to at the track this week. This Stroh, there's not a good segue from the Kyle Busch stuff to this. I guess Kyle Busch being hung over, though. Fitty probably felt that yesterday. Fitty had himself a day at the racetrack. Fitty, do you want to tell her the story, or should we tell her the story?
2: I think neither one of us should tell her the story. Have some decorum over there, would you?
1: Stroh's family, though, Fitty. Stroh's family. She's got to hear the good and the bad about us, you know?
3: You went as... Did you go for work? I'm assuming the way this is starting out, you went as a fan.
1: As a fan.
3: I could be wrong.
1: Yeah.
2: Yes, I was there as a fan.
0: You might not be allowed in no matter what next time. I think we need to tell the story right here. Who's telling the story?
1: Fitty seems shy over
2: Mac,
1: there.
2: You just go ahead and tell it.
1: All right. So
2: it's my story, but you tell it.
0: Make sure you emphasize how many laps into the race we were.
1: Yes, definitely. Fitty had himself a bunch of IPAs before the race and a bunch of other beers before the race. And at lap 15, he puked inside his own T-shirt. He, like, lifted his T-shirt up and puked in. Is that how you did it, Fitty? Inside the T-shirt?
2: That is correct.
0: God.
1: Then he takes the T-shirt off and puts it on the ground underneath his seat and leaves it there eventually Flounder and his buddy Tanner decide, we got to get you out of this racetrack. Fitty was passing out in his seat, Stroh. How do you feel about this behavior?
3: I have so many thoughts at this moment, and unfortunately, like, a visual of how I think this played out going on in my head right now. I guess I was going to ask, like, what the thought process was, but at that moment, I guess there is no thought process, because you pull the T-shirt open to throw up, but isn't it going to come back out unless you had your shirt tucked in? I'm not sure there. That's my first thought of that being the decision. But if you pass out 15 laps in, I guess you were just trying to get through it.
1: How did I can't believe Stroh is asking for more disgusting details. I didn't see it going this way.
0: I don't really want to ask anymore.
1: Did the shirt?
3: I've never heard of anybody deciding to just. But I mean, I guess you're trying to hide it. But I've never heard of that. I
1: did
3: mean,
1: the shirt contain everything, or was it not all over you?
2: Yeah, the way that it, the way that I spit all the beer and what little bit of food I had in my stomach, it was all like trapped. Like at the bottom of the shirt.
1: Oh.
2: And so I was just
0: a piece of biscuit come out?
2: I was able to just, like, lift the shirt over my back, pull it over my head, and just remove it with, like, the people around me could have told, but, like, when I was sort of walking around the track later, you would have not known I'd been sick.
1: Walking around the track shirtless.
0: Did anyone around you see this happening?
2: Flown, Tanner. And this poor girl sitting in front of me, because she kept turning back around every 5 minutes to see what was going on.
1: She's probably afraid there might be chunks flying or something. Oh. You know?
3: Yeah, I was going to say, she was probably concerned for her well-being.
1: She thought she was in the puke zone. That's rough. I can't say I haven't been there before, Fitty. It's been a minute, though. It's definitely been a while. And I can't
2: say... It's been a while?
1: I can't say I puked bone at, like, an event around everybody. Like, I feel like
0: I've not thrown up since I was 9 years old, so I don't throw up.
1: You never puked from drinking?
0: It's like you with the burps. I can't do it.
1: You never puked from drinking?
0: No, I tried to, but I can't.
1: God bless you.
0: I don't have that reflex.
1: This dude says,
0: something's missing.
1: How did Fitty not make an attempt to go to the bathroom? I guess it just hit you.
3: Yeah, I think in that moment, you're just, you don't have time, right? Yeah. I mean, I feel like you're just probably, you know, you're like, well, I got to find a solution. And so then you were just having fun shirtless at the speedway until Flounder said, we got to go home.
2: I don't know if I was having fun. I was there. I kept falling asleep. And like once you know, I'm a Chase Elliott fan. Once the 9 car wrecked, I was content sleeping there so they didn't have to leave.
0: Did
2: you?
0: You were out before that.
1: Yeah, you didn't make it. Chase made it longer than you, though, right?
2: I had to be nudged to be informed that my guy had once again wrecked. But I felt so bad that I ruined their race night. Like, I told them, just prop me up and let me sleep. I'm not the only one that's going to be asleep here. Y'all don't want to leave the race. I don't want to make you guys leave the race. But Flounder was hell-bent that we were leaving. So
1: This text, Bagel Guy says, has Mac ever told Stro about the Metallica concert?
4: Uh-oh.
1: Do you know about that one?
4: I don't think I know that one. And I don't think so.
1: I got some funky chocolates from my guy Big Tex, and oh my goodness. I was boom shakalaka that
2: we
1: night,
2: were talking man. About that over the weekend, how you came across the way kicking. You were so excited to get back to the truck to go home. And then we had to bring smoke back to the station, 45-minute traffic. You didn't enjoy that part of the ride. Benny, what taking so long?
4: Any event that you pay to go see, it's like, okay, sure, you want to get a little turn, go ahead. But if I'm paying a lot of money to go to any event, I would like to at least have some memories of it, like, in my brain, not on a phone that someone's taking of me or
1: that's
4: whatever.
1: That's a valid point.
4: Like, you know, that's my only thing with getting a little too wide. And
1: yeah, there's a fine line there.
4: We've all had a moment. Yeah, but we've all had a moment, you know, so you guys aren't alone. But these days, I'm like, really want to remember what I paid for, so.
0: I remember I got lit up at a T-Pain concert once.
1: T-Pain? What?
0: Well, remember, I used to live next door to the amphitheater, so like all the concerts were right there, so I could go to all these different shows.
2: What year was that, like 2004?
1: T-Pain was the one you got especially crunk for, though.
0: It was 2007 or 8.
1: Yeah. This dude says, why would you tell Stro these stories? Because Stro told us long ago that she listens and she doesn't judge.
4: There we go. That's how we live life these days, boys.
1: All right.
4: Well, sure. I guess it's good for Fitty that Clyde crashed out early, so he didn't miss anything. So
0: I'm sorry.
4: All right.
0: I apologize.
4: So
0: it wasn't.
4: Did you a favor?
0: It wasn't T-Pain. It was Akon. It was Gwen Stefani and Akon together.
1: Okay,
0: that's what it was.
1: There you go.
0: Yeah.
4: Okay.
1: All right. Well, that makes it all the better occasion.
0: I've got a sword pass.
1: Gwen Stefani was there. Yeah, you had no choice but to party.
0: I saw T-Pain and Little Wayne together is what I saw back in the day. I saw some things that day. You talk about a lot of smoke in the
1: air.
0: You
1: ever see any boy bands live?
0: Yeah.
1: Okay. All right. O-Town? You're in an O-Town show?
0: I was on O-Town.
1: 98 Degrees?
0: Maroon 5 a couple times.
4: That's a throwback.
0: Maroon 5. I love Maroon 5.
1: I tried to think of the dorkiest boy band concert he could have been at. Was hoping he'd say
0: yes.
1: We
0: gotta go here.
1: All right, Stro. We had to go a while ago. Stro, it's really fun talking about, about us embarrassing ourselves to Stro. All right, Stro. Hey, appreciate your thoughts and your insight on Kyle there, and appreciate your listening and not judging to the tales of debauchery. We will talk to you next week, Stro. Be good.
4: I'm here always. Whatever you guys need. Appreciate you.
1: All right, there you go. Ashley Stroline joining us on the Mac and Bone Show. Real quick, I wanted to shout out Richard Childress for his gesture bone. The 8 car, obviously you saw this weekend, Austin Hill was in the 33 for Childress. The number 8 is being retired until Brexton Bush, who is just a ridiculous racer at the age of 11, is ready to go NASCAR racing for Richard Childress. That was a very cool gesture.
0: Awesome stuff. We come back, it's the wrap up, including we have to say goodbye to a musical legend, Mac, we lost over the weekend. 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
14: Coming up on Tuesday at 3, Willie P's in for Kyle Bailey as he'll recap the Coke 600 and look to see if the Canes took the lead over the Habs in the Eastern Conference Finals.

0: Rob Bass. This is It Takes Two. This was a dang classic. I mean, if you did not dance your fanny off to It Takes Two, I don't want to know you. I don't want to know you. I don't want to know anything about you. He passed away this weekend at the age of 59. I remember DJ Rob Bass, or no, MC Rob Bass and DJ Easy Rock. Is that what it was?
1: Yeah, that's it. Exactly.
0: Right?
1: Yep.
0: That was his DJ.
1: Yeah. One of the great hype songs of all time. It's hard not to feel better about whatever when you hear that jam. That is the New York Butcher Shop Cut of the Day. Locations in Dilworth, Cornelius, Fort Mill, Indian Lab, Belmont, and Cary. Again, as Max said, rest in peace to the great Rob Bass.
0: Absolutely, man. All right, so tonight in the world of sports, we got OKC San Antonio. What a series this is. This game is obviously freaking huge with them tied at 2 at OKC. Sounds like Jalen Williams might play. He's questionable. A.J. Mitchell is still out. They miss those two desperately, man.
1: Oh, yeah.
0: Desperately. And then you also have, so that's about 8:30 or so. You also have the Braves back in action. They take on the Red Sox. And then you have the Knights. Vegas trying to finish off Colorado, leading that series 3-0. Obviously, the Canes will be back in action tomorrow, trying to make it 3-1.
1: Tonight too, right?
0: Oh, 3 o'clock today on Fox.
1: Today?
0: World Cup USA roster reveal. Although The Athletic pretty much revealed it for you in reports. Diego Luna was probably the most surprising miss. And Gio Reyna, a surprising make of the roster. But they'll do a big thing on Fox today with the official roster. I mean, we're like 3 weeks away from the damn World Cup starting.
1: Can't wait.
0: All right. And FC won't play for freaking 2 months. All right.
1: Is Willie going to have enough things to do for a couple months?
0: You're very worried of Willie being unoccupied, and then what does that lead to, Bo?
1: A bored Willie will often end up in a lot of shenanigans with us. So when Willie gets bored, Mac, are you concerned that he may be rather active here coming up for a few months?
0: A bored Willie is a rambunctious Willie. That sounds odd, doesn't it? That sounds odd. I'm talking about the P-man here, y'all. All right, keep your minds clean. But like,
1: I just hope he's occupied a little bit, because this is the time of the year where things could get wrong.
0: They have Mets baseball, but I don't know if that's going to occupy him.
2: No, we're done with them.
0: The World Cup? Could the World Cup occupy him a little bit?
2: He's going to be gone. He's going to be international P during the World
0: Cup.
2: He's
0: traveling, okay.
2: Going back to the old country.
0: Oh, there you go, Bone. Was just trying to rub it in again that he's going to Italy. I mean, his 78th trip to Italy, and I still haven't gotten there yet.
1: Yeah. I'm thinking about going to Montreal at some point.
0: You do. Go ask them. Why are y'all French?
1: I'm going to go investigate.
0: All right. We're bringing in a man
1: who's been through far too much.
0: God, a man who saw it all happen. We're just talking about it. We're just hearing Fitty's account of it. But Shroppy is in the house. Shroppy, I can't imagine why you left early from the race the other night.
3: Well, I didn't leave as early as they did.
0: Oh, okay.
3: Yeah.
0: Oh, they left before you did.
3: Yeah. Oh, yeah. I left at the first lightning strike. So it was like,
0: oh, that was, yeah, that it was fairly late.
3: It was pretty late. Yeah. So, no, whenever I first got there, I arrived late. I got to the track at like 4.
0: Okay.
3: And they had already been out there since 9:30 in the morning. Didn't go to the truck race, by the way, so why you got there so early is beyond me. But found them at the Kyle Busch merch trailer, which, fair enough.
0: Nice.
3: I found them because I could see them burnt from the back. I said, oh, okay, these guys have been out here for a minute. And then I walked up. I said, hey, guys, how's it going? Flounder and Fitty turn around. Hey, man, how's it going? I was like, oh, boy.
0: So we're
3: in for a time.
0: So Flam was struggling, too?
3: If you had to tell me to put money on who was going to lose their lunch, I would have put all my money on Flounder.
0: Really?
3: All of it.
0: Okay.
3: Every single penny. And it's because we ended up going across the street to where they have the independent, like just the regular degular people selling their merch, selling their die cast, whatever. So we went across the street to that. These two stopped to get an ice cream cone.
1: Hopefully not sharing one.
3: No, they were not sharing one. But both had sprinkles on them. Flounder had sprinkles all over his face.
0: Like they're two children.
3: Hey, well, I will not tolerate sprinkles.
2: Sprinkles are sprinkle for winners.
0: Slander, oh, you're a sprinkles person.
3: I'm also
0: too?
3: A sprinkle
0: okay.
3: guy.
1: But, right. Hand up, want me some sprinkles.
3: But Flounder had it all over his face. Fitty had ice cream on his nose. Flounder knocked over a chair in one of the merch tents and didn't realize it. And the owner came over and like slammed it back up beside him. And he was like, what happened?
0: Holy crap.
3: Flounder at one point fly down ice cream all over his shirt, all over his bag, all over his shorts. It was a bad scene for the boys. So whenever Brad said, whenever NASCAR Brad texted me and said, hey, I'm at my seat. If you want to come meet me, I said, you know what? That doesn't sound like a bad idea.
0: NASCAR Brad knew what to stay away from.
1: What happened, Troppy? That disaster struck, right?
3: I mean, I was not there. Thank goodness I was not next to Fitty whenever all this went down.
0: Oh, so you didn't see the actual moment.
3: No, because... Okay. Seeing someone do that probably would have made me feel a little nauseous. But the fact that Fitty wasn't able to get up and, like, try to go to the bathroom. No, lifted up his shirt and yacked under his shirt, which is a tank top, by the way. It was... not a tank top, but, like, it wasn't going... It wasn't contained. And then the fact that he just took it off and put it under his seat and left it there.
0: Ethan, man.
3: He's like, oh, well, you know, like, I didn't get it on anybody. It's like, oh, yeah, great. The people around you just had to smell vomit for the rest of the race.
1: Hey, he held on for 15 full laps, though.
3: He did.
1: Give him credit.
3: Wow, 15 laps.
0: So this is interesting, though. We're finding out that Flound, I kind of thought Flound was a responsible individual.
3: It turns out
0: that at one point, Flound looked more likely to toss his cookies.
3: Very, very much so.
1: Struggling with ice cream cone.
0: Oh, my God. Concord Jason.
1: You gotta put that in a cup, Flounder.
0: Concord Jason says Catherine Legg lasted longer in the 500 than Fitty did in the 600. That's cold, man. That is cold, sir. All right. I may have thought of that joke earlier.
3: It's probably the longest time Fitty's ever lasted. At a race, obviously.
1: Yeah, probably.
4: Amazing.
0: Oh, my goodness. Adam says, so both of them had zipper malfunctions.
2: That is correct. That's how in sync we are.
3: For better or for worse, Fitty.
0: And that is a bond. Worse. That is a true bond. When one zipper goes bad, the other one's it's malfunctioning as well. All right, Trumpa, we appreciate you having the very unenviable job of having to be around these fellas.
3: Well, you got to be around this one every day.
0: That's true. Although we think he's sober. We think in the mornings he's sober. We're not sure.
1: Has anyone seen Flounder?
0: Yes, Flounder, all right.
3: He was here yesterday.
0: He was in here yesterday.
3: He didn't look great, but he was here yesterday.
0: Okay. I heard his rationale why he couldn't go to the Waffle House because it was on the other side of the street. I was like, is he all right? Maybe he wasn't. Maybe he wasn't all right. Also, shout out to the person that said Fitty puked all over himself, kind of like the Tar Heels did in the second half against VCU.
3: Oh.
0: This dude says, how many run lead will UNC lose against VCU in the ninth inning on Friday? That's cold, man. That's cold. All right, we're out of here. Good work out of Fitty. Fitty was a true professional day. I can't speak to Saturday, but a true professional day. Shrop, thank you for the eyewitness account. Bone, great work out of you. Thanks to everybody for hanging with us, even through those nasty, disgusting details. We appreciate you. Less disgusting radio, we think, tomorrow. Charlotte Sports Today coming up next.
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9: 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I'm 19 years old, and this is how I live United. 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

0: Sand across. Jarvis has to settle it. He'll get it right back. It's his. They score! They score! Andrei Svechnikov wins it in overtime! And the Hurricanes have silenced the Bell Center.
1: That's right. Last night, the Canes get it done in overtime yet again, 3-2. Hope you had a great weekend, a long weekend in Queen City, even though we certainly had more weather than we would have liked for a long weekend. Had a lot going on. Eastern Conference playoffs in the NBA, Eastern Conference playoffs in the NHL. Last night, we got an NBA Finals team already selected. A whole lot going on. It's Charlotte Sports Day, and I ask you, young Master Shropshire, how are you doing on this day?
2: I'm doing good, man. I'm composed from the weekend. I didn't have any mishaps this weekend, so already ahead of at least one person here at the station. But yeah, doing all right, man, especially after last night. Another stressful watch for the Hurricanes in the playoffs, but a much-needed win on the road as the Hurricanes continue to stay undefeated on the road in the playoffs, but They had to earn that one last night, that's for sure.
1: FC heads into their break on a winning way with a 1-0 victory over New England. The ACC baseball tournament has wrapped up. Georgia Tech, the first since 2013 to win the regular season and the ACC tournament, now the NCAA baseball tournament. Field has been set. And, of course, the 67th running of the Coke 600, or the NASCAR's longest race, if you will.
2: Did you want me to do the?
1: Are we done with that now?
2: I think so.
1: Okay, we're past it now?
2: I think you've matured? I have.
1: I thought there was a D shot that you might jump on that.
2: D shot? No, I mean, listen, 2 years from now, I might be laughing at the what number of the, you know, annual running that it is. But for the 67th, I think it has passed. We have matured and we have moved on from such immature jokes. So, yeah, no, I mean, it was a great race. Thank goodness that the rain held off for as long as it did. Thank you to NASCAR Brad for letting me tag along with him. And I know the entirety of the weekend was, you know, not only under a cloud literally, but also figuratively from the news of Kyle Busch. But, you know, it's really a shame that a lot of the racing didn't get to be done on schedule. I think Smoke said it was the first time in NASCAR's history to where none of the three races were able to, you know, run the full length just because of weather and everything like that. So that
1: in a single weekend. Yep. Yes. I saw the same thing. First time in NASCAR history.
2: Yep.
1: All three cut short by the weather.
2: So, but I mean, Sunday, I mean, you got 95% of that race done, right? And Daniel Suarez and his team was smart, taking the gamble, two tires, and then able to hold off the rest of the field for two restarts. My guy, Carson Hocevar, not having a great day on pit road, but it was just really good racing on Sunday, and I'm glad that they went back to that just the mile and a half for the playoff race, so we'll be able to see those guys out there again if you weren't able to make it to the 600. But yeah, it was a fun weekend. I enjoyed my time, and I also remember all of it, unlike some other people maybe.
1: We will get more into that, but do want to talk about the Hurricanes. 2-1 lead over the Montreal Canadiens after Game 3, another overtime winner. And Shroppy, the longer the game went on, and it felt like the Canadians were stuck on the same number of shots for 40-plus minutes. And you're going, oh, man, now we're in overtime. Is this really how this one's going to go? Nope, not so fast. Canes ultimately get it done. But it was like you've had so many cracks at it, and they haven't even gotten one on frame. Can we please just finish it off? And that's exactly what they did.
2: Yeah, I mean, the last two games have been ones to where if you lose those are they feel like momentum breakers, they feel like backbreakers, because they completely dominated the Canadiens the past two games. And last night they outshot them 38-13. When you look at the shot attempts, it was like 80-something to 30. I mean, it was just pure domination. The Canadiens did get closer to matching the hit totals last night, but the Hurricanes still hit them 37-31, but what really jumps out off the page is the amount of blocked shots once again by the Canadiens. 33 blocked shots by them compared to the Hurricanes having 18. But it felt like one of those where it's like, okay, we got game two to where we deserved to win that game. We had to go to overtime. and we won. And it felt like this one on the road, you kind of felt like you were going to get that fluky goal that was going to go in, and you're going to say, dang, we really deserved that win, but we didn't get it. Thankfully, not the case. Svechnikov in overtime with a great interception of a pass, able to go into the zone, not get a shot off immediately, but Sebastian Aho with the screen. Thank goodness they did not call that goaltender interference. If they called that goaltender interference, it would have been a remote going through my TV. and then Svechnikov with the shot from the point, and Aho with a beautiful screen. But it's just the Hurricanes can't have it easy, right? They haven't won one this year in the postseason where they just run away, and you're like, all right, well, this game's over, and I can relax. No, every game's a nail-biter. They've only had to play, 10 games? And this is their fifth overtime win already? And it's like, and by the way, every overtime win has been with a score of 3-2. It's like, guys, can we just win one like 5-1?
1: A little variety in this in this mix here. It is worth noting that the Canadians did think that they had the go-ahead goal.
2: Yeah.
1: And it was called back.
2: Sure was.
1: Due to offside.
2: Yeah, all right, progress, baby, yeah. No, I mean, but that was actually one to where it was pretty clear-cut that was offside. Not quite like the one in round one for the Hurricanes that they ended up taking back.
1: Am I correct? The Hurricanes had to challenge it, though.
2: They did.
1: In order for it to be overturned. If they wouldn't have challenged it, then that goal would have stood.
2: Yes.
1: Even with the offside.
2: Yes, exactly. It
1: should have been called.
2: Yep. That's how. So it was a risk that they took. But whoever, you know, they have monitors behind where the players sit. They have monitors on the bench. So it's someone's job just to look at those and look at the replays. So whoever caught that, congratulations, sir. You deserve a bonus for this week. That's always a risk, right? Challenging or having the coaches challenge in the NHL, because if you get it wrong, then you go on the penalty kill. But, definitely an impactful coaches challenge there for sure.
1: You mentioned that the game-winning goal set up with a takeaway by Svechkin.
2: Svechkin? You called him Svechkin.
1: I did.
2: What is he, a chicken?
1: No. What am I trying to say?
2: Svechnikov.
1: I shortened it. That's what his friends call him. That's what we call him in the locker room.
2: No, just kind of shortened it down. No, you just combined Svechnikov and Alex Ovechkin. Svechkin.
1: Tell me you wouldn't take him on the Hurricanes.
2: Well, I would.
1: That big physical presence as well. Svechnikov. 13 takeaways to just 3 takeaways for the Canadians last night, and it was a takeaway that led to the game-winning goal.
2: Yeah, I mean, they were just swarming all night, and Slavin, much better defensively, had multiple times to where, you know, the Canadians might have been closer when it came to the hit total and everything like that in this game. The Hurricanes definitely had the bigger hits, minus the interference penalty on Jordan Staal where they just got him from behind. That was pretty devious, but outside of that, Hurricanes just swarming and being able to, you know, I think it was interesting after game one, they did not have an on-ice practice, but what they did was they studied film, and Rod said, hey, we don't need practice on the ice. We need to practice in the film room. And I think you're seeing that because the mistakes that they made in game one and the style of play that Montreal had in game one, the Hurricanes have been able to completely shut down in game two and three to where they don't allow the stretch pass. They don't allow guys to get behind them. And it's just back to Hurricanes hockey. And I think that's what you're seeing now. Yeah, would it be nice to win by like 3 or 4? Yes. But I'll take a win no matter how it comes. And as I said, they definitely made it stressful last night again. But, you know, you unfortunate enough to have to split in your home barn for the first two games, it's nice that you've already secured a split on the road. So, you know, if you're able to get a win in game four, go back to the Lenovo Center for game five, which I will be in attendance for, by the way. Ooh. Pull the trigger on those tickets. So maybe they're able to do the gentleman's sweep. That'd be nice. But, you know, either way, you've secured the split on the road for game three and four, and that's about that's not the best you could ask for, but it's got you in a pretty good spot here.
1: Yeah, you've reclaimed home ice advantage with the win up there in Montreal. And now you lead the series 2-1. One more up there in Montreal before it comes back, and Troppy will be in the building. 704-570-9610, the number for you to jump in on the WFNZ text line, powered by Affordable Siding and Windows, your hometown home improvement experts. Want to hear from you on the Canes on the weekend that was in sports. We've got plenty to get into today. And Troppy, we're talking about the Canes. Have you had a chance to look at the other side of the bracket? What in the world is going on over there?
2: I don't know. I would have never.
1: Honestly, in your life.
2: I mean, it's a complete shock that Colorado's about to be, you know, potentially swept out of the Western Conference final tonight. You know, to be fair to them, first two games of the series, they were missing Cale Makar, one of the best defensemen in the NHL. He was back for game three, but then in game three, Nathan MacKinnon ends up blocking a shot, bounces off his knee in an awkward way, and he's really not the same from that either. So they're dealing with injuries to two of their best players on the roster, but even with that, you would not expect them to be down 3-0 in this series to the Golden Knights. So I don't know. That series has been absolutely bonkers. I said, you could have given me, you know, all the money in the world, and I never would have bet on Vegas to be up 3-0 in this series. That's just not something that I could see happening. So we'll see if Colorado's able to get one tonight. I have not seen any news on Nathan MacKinnon, what his status is for tonight's game yet. I've not seen that.
1: He took a puck off the knee.
2: Yeah. Yeah. So I've not seen if he'll be ready to go for tonight. Usually they wait until their morning skate to kind of put those details out. But if he's not able to go tonight, then I think you can pretty, you know, safely say that you can see the Golden Knights completing the sweep, which will be intriguing. And especially it will, because I still think this Canadian series with the Canadians and the Hurricanes can be one that definitely goes six or seven games.
1: Mm-hmm.
2: And maybe it'll be nice to be on the flip side of not having the rest. So we'll see. But yeah, either way, the Western Conference is kind of odd that, you know, in both the NBA and the NHL, is totally lopsided, but just with different conferences. But it's, yeah, shocking that the Golden Knights are doing what they're doing right now. And it's honestly terrifying. It's pretty scary.
1: A lot of goals being scored by Vegas during this stretch. The first three games of their series against Colorado, they've got 12 total goals.
2: A little bit different than watching the Hurricanes game, isn't it?
1: Well, if you can play the defense and don't let them shoot like the way the Canes did against the Canadians, you got yourself a chance. We don't need to count the chickens before they hatch, but Vegas is up 3-0 in that series. You would have said going into this that you'd rather face Vegas than the Avs, for sure, based on the regular season they had. Is that still the way you feel about it?
2: I mean, listen.
1: You need to get through the Canadian series first, I guess. Then you can worry about the rest of it.
2: Let's focus on one thing at a time here. But no, I mean, the way that they've been playing is concerning for anybody, right? I mean, no matter if it's the Canadians or the Hurricanes, whoever faces them, they just go and potentially sweep tonight the by far the best team in the NHL in the regular season. And most of that roster for the Golden Knights was still up, you know, around whenever they had the Stanley Cup run a few years ago and everything. So it's an experienced team, and John Tortorella is a fantastic head coach. So they're definitely a threat to whatever team comes out of the East. If the Golden Knights are able to complete that sweep tonight, they'll be a dangerous team. They definitely will not be a pushover to whoever makes it out of the East.
1: 704-570-9610, your number to jump into the conversation, whether about the Stanley Cup Finals, the NBA playoffs. Charlotte FC picking up a nice win heading into their international break. And, of course, when we come back, we got to talk about the Coke 600, the race that was, the tributes to Kyle Busch, and all the things that happened to our guys. We'll do it next. Charlotte Sports Day on a Tuesday.

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4: Coming up on Tuesday at 3, Willie P's in for Kyle Bailey as he'll recap the Coke 600 and look to see if the Canes took the lead over the Habs in the Eastern Conference Finals.
17: There's no doubt that Kyle made me a better racer. You know, we're here at Charlotte Motor Speedway, and I can remember races with him on ESPN over the last, 10, 15 years, and losing to him and coming back and saying, this is what I'm going to do better to beat him, and beating him. Without that, I wouldn't be the racer I am. I owe a lot of my success to key learnings from him. They weren't always fun. We weren't friends. We were rivals. There's no doubt about it. But he made me a better racer, and he made this sport better.
20: Brad Keselowski talking about his longtime rival, Kyle Busch. In addition to that, you also had Denny Hamlin comparing Kyle Busch to Kobe Bryant. And I think that I want to hear this one as well, Shroppy, because that very much feels like what has occurred here, where you had a guy that was, he was a passionate competitor. You were against him. You were ready to feud with him. And then because everything's bigger, then all of a sudden things fall back in line.
21: Because I thought Kobe was all those things that I described. I remember it happening and where I was and all those things. It's not often that someone seems larger than the sport they're in or whatever, but Kobe was that, right? And you saw the outpour of how he affected everyone else that was in the league at that time. It's no different here in NASCAR. I mean, Kyle Busch, he was responsible for probably 15 of the guys that are in the Cup Series race tonight in their development. He was the longest tenured driver in the Cup Series, very similar to Kobe. It just seemed like there were a lot of parallels to me about, their stature, not only in the sport itself, but how they made everyone else feel.
20: And, the loss of Kyle Busch pre-race, they did a ton of tributes. It was incredible seeing the entire family out there presenting the roses. Lap 8, you had a tribute with all the fans throwing up the 8. You were in the building, Shroppy. What was it like at the start of the race on Sunday?
22: Well, I think a lot of people were excited to get the race underway because the weather was looking like at least it was going to hold up for a while, right? But then once you actually get into the pre-race ceremony, you had the 8 still at the top of the leaderboard or the scoring pylon there at the track for a while. And then you have the president and CEO come out and, do the memorial to Kyle with his family there, which I was really shocked that his family was there. And then it really kind of set in, the actual mood of it. Usually at a race, people stand for the first 3 or 4 laps. Usually once it gets to lap 3, you put up the 3 for Do It for Dale. And then everyone kind of sits down after that. People were up until lap 8. There's no sitting down and getting back up for that lap. Everyone was still standing. And it was the silent lap of, putting up the force, however you did it. I was, some people did 5 on one hand, 3 on the other. I just did the easy 4 and 4. But
20: feels like an Inglourious Bastards moment. We can find the outsiders.
22: Yeah, exactly. No, but it was cool to see that entirety of 95,000+ people, just realizing the moment that they were a part of and respecting that. I think also before the race, they had the missing man formation lap as well, which was, touching to see. So it was just, it was surreal to be there. I mean, that's the first NASCAR race in my lifetime to where that I can remember at least that he wasn't a part of. And that was a really weird experience just to know that he's not going to be there anymore. And, I give a lot of credit to RCR, the way that they handled everything. I think it's cool that they have suspended the number 8 until Brexton's ready for NASCAR. That's also a lot of pressure on that young man. But at the same time, I think that it was handled really well by NASCAR. The moment felt, it felt like it was treated properly. And I don't know what else they could have done to improve that. I think that NASCAR nailed it. Obviously don't know how it went over on the broadcast. Was not watching the broadcast, but I heard that, you know, Amazon Prime and everything did a really good job pre-race talking about it. So I think it got the attention that it deserved. I think nationally and, you know, even across, you know, sports shows that don't really necessarily talk a lot of NASCAR, I think that it was still a talking point, which is nice to know that this is a story that transcended the sport. Because even if you were a NASCAR casual, you would probably, you know, you knew the name Kyle Busch, and this is, you know, I've been the worst loss for NASCAR since Dale. I mean, it's hard to kind of glaze over Greg Biffle passing earlier this year in the tragic way that he did, but, you know, with him being a current driver, you know, NASCAR hasn't really experienced a loss like this in 25 years. So I think they did the best they could to honor Kyle Busch, and, you know, he'll be remembered for the sport for a long, long time.
20: Yeah, and lots of cars rocking the 8 decal as well. So a lot of cool tributes. Great to see, and you're reminded again how the NASCAR family really does come together when they're at the track together. The race was ultimately called with 27 laps to go. Daniel Suarez, your winner, becoming the first non-American-born driver to win any of NASCAR's crown jewel races. Tough luck for Joe Gibbs Racing, running 1-5 late in the third, and did not ultimately end up winning, though, as they were up there all around. But Daniel Suarez able to squeak his way through despite only taking two tires, and a lot of the Joe Gibbs Racing cars fighting against each other, and then ran out of time when the race was ultimately called.
22: Yeah, and you know, and Suarez winning is pretty fitting, right? Because he was a part of KBM, he was a part of that. You know, he was one of the guys that Kyle had a major influence on whenever he was, you know, kind of just learning the ropes of NASCAR. They seemed pretty close. I think they were closer than most people realized that they were. So I think there was a short list of drivers to where if they won that race, it meant a little bit more. And Suarez was definitely on that list. So I think it was cool. All three winners of the races this past weekend did the bow celebration as well. I think that was a fantastic tribute to Kyle. But the racing itself on Sunday was fantastic. I think that, you know, from lap one to the end, yeah, there was, you know, you had plenty of storylines to follow. You know, for the longest time, I was paying attention to just my guy. And then I got like two laps down. I said, well, I guess I can watch something else now. And at that point, that's whenever SVG was running in the top 10 pretty consistently.
20: Led some laps.
22: At one point, leading and looking like pretty strong out there. So nice to see that he's improving on the ovals as well. So, listen, I think even though NASCAR lost a really influential, you know, driver and personality of their sport, I think that their sport for the future is still in really good hands. I think you have a lot of young talent that's up and coming. I think the talent that's already at the top is very intriguing as well. And it was a great weekend for racing. You know, obviously it was sad because of the Kyle Busch stuff and also just the weather kind of putting a damper on things. But when he got down to business on Sunday, unless you're eating a Hungry Howie's pizza or having ice cream all over your face, you had a pretty darn good time.
20: Who did last longer? Was it Fitty or was it his driver, Chase Elliott?
22: Chase Elliott by quite a distance.
20: His first DNF of the season, though, but yet again, another wreck for him in the Coca-Cola 600. So, cool. It was a fun weekend. Thought the most important things got taken care of, and unfortunately, Mother Nature didn't let us have a weather or, you know, a rain-free weekend. But Daniel Suarez, number one, he's now 10th in points, second on the Coke 600. Christopher Bell, he's now 8th. Denny Hamlin, 3rd, he's 2nd. Tyler Reddick finished 4th. He is, of course, number one. And Kyle Larson finished 5th. He's 6th in points.

0: the top of Brett's list this weekend?
1: Well, I mean, it was, first of all, the Spurs series with the Cavs when it was, you know, 1-1 and then, okay.
0: With the Thunder.
1: The Spurs and the Thunder.
0: Yeah.
1: And when it was 1-1, can the Thunder, what will they do? And they came out, took game three. So I was really interested to see, all right, are they going to go up 3-1? You know, like I was really, that's the one, because everyone thinks that's the championship. But, you know, I'm sure the Knicks fans have something to say about that. But so I was really interested in that. I watched a little bit of the Indy 500, and I was really upset that I actually had to leave and miss the ending because it was like a ridiculous ending. But, you know, here's the thing. Listening to you guys talk about the races and everything, I just remember, and I don't know if Shroppy's old enough. Colin, you might be old enough. But, like, and I don't know, back in my day when we only had three channels, but no, it was like, but back in the day, in like in the 80s and the 90s, you could not watch back then the Coca-Cola 600 or the World 600, as it was called, because they blacked out local television. It was always on TBS, but they would black it out, and you couldn't watch it here locally in Charlotte. But so your whole weekend was about the Indy 500, and let's be honest, people in Charlotte in the 80s and the 90s didn't care about the Indy 500. They cared about NASCAR.
0: Mm-hmm.
1: But you couldn't watch the Coca-Cola 600. And I remember it being like a big, big, very big deal when they finally allowed to show the televised, like the race live. You had the Indy in the morning, and then you had, it was Indy at night. Like they would switch it around. It was great. Like they would try to do the Indy races first, and then a couple drivers would fly to Charlotte and then try to drive there. But I just remember that being a very big deal when they finally showed the Charlotte race live in Charlotte.
0: And for sure. You mentioned the Thunder and Spurs. I'm of the opinion right now that Wemby is the most undeniable, gotta-watch-him guy in sports right now. How does he rank for you?
1: Yeah, I think there are only two people that you actually, no matter what, have to watch. Is Wemby, because, you know, some days he has like 24 points and just, you know, an average game, you know, 24 points, 12 rebounds and 4 blocks, which is just average for him, which is insane for everyone else. And the only other person I think is Ohtani. I mean, I think that's it.
0: Mm-hmm. Yeah, Ohtani's certainly on the list, particularly if he's on the bump and hitting on a given day, because it's just ridiculous and things we've never seen before. Brett, the ACC baseball tournament just wrapped up here in Charlotte in the NCAA. Tournament field has been selected. You've got a lot of representation from the ACC and SEC. I know you have a lot of affinity for this event that I'm getting ready to parachute into. Talk to me about your experiences with the College World Series.
1: So the College World Series, you know, I mean, I've been to like, what, 3,500 sporting events, give or take of, you know, 50 or 100, somewhere around in there, but about 3,500 sporting events that I've had to cover. And I will tell you, you know, the Masters, the Final Four, and the College World Series are my three favorite events of all time that I've covered. Mm. And it's not, and honestly, like, they're in like the S tiers of like everything else, and everything else is like an A or B. Like those three are by far the best things that I've ever covered. And I was out in Omaha, I want to say for 16 days, because you had South Carolina and Clemson both there at the exact same time when South Carolina beat Clemson, I want to say in the quarters or the semis to get to the national championship game before losing. But Clemson was there quite a few times. You know, South Carolina was making their run when they were winning all the championships. And it's just, let me put it to you this way. The College World Series in Omaha is so awesome that people go every year whose teams don't even make it, but they buy tickets every single year and they'll travel from Louisiana or Texas or, you know, Georgia or wherever. And they go every single year because they just love the atmosphere. One of my all-time three favorite events. And I remember the very first ACC tournament I covered. It was at the old Knights Castle down in Tiga K. And it was they had the ACC championship there. And the big story then, this was in the early 2000s, the big story then was Virginia wanted to cancel its baseball program because of money. And the ACC said, you're not allowed to do that. You cannot. You better find other ways to

0: cancel your baseball program. And then, you know, then Virginia went on to be one of the better, you know, 15 years later, one of the better baseball teams in the country. But they were trying to figure out a way to cancel the baseball team because it was right after Title IX hit.
1: Well, you mentioned Omaha. Do you think there's a chance that LSU does not, in fact, win Rocco's Jello Shot Challenge this year? Because they are normally, but maybe they'll just drive up to win something.
0: I mean, it's Jello Shots. I mean, if you were going to pick any fan base or any team to ever win Jello Shots, isn't it going to be LSU? I mean, isn't that? I mean, the home of Mardi Gras, which is only 60 miles away from Baton Rouge to New Orleans, isn't it always going to be something with LSU and partying?
1: I think they might defend the title. They're not going to be able to defend the title on the field, but I think they might try and defend the Rocco's Jello Shot Challenge in Omaha.
0: I mean, never. Those people from Red Stick, Baton Rouge, never put anything past them. Never put anything, especially when it comes to alcohol. But I, like, and here's the thing, Colin. I've covered college baseball for a long time. I did it for a long time. And I will tell you that, yes, February's and the Marches and the April's are like when you've got, you know, a Wednesday night game between a college no one's ever heard of and Clemson or Georgia, South Carolina, North Carolina, whatever. But when you start getting closer to the ACC tournament or the SEC tournament and they're battling for seeds and who's going to be in and who's going to be out, and then the seeding, and you see the pods 1 through 4, it's like, okay, who's in North Carolina's bracket? Who's in these brackets? Like, I really, truly find it interesting. And the fact that it's not just one game, it's always a series, which I always think means generally the best teams are going to get there. But you do have the occasions when you get the Coastal Carolinas of the world that make it.
1: Yeah, it will be interesting in Chapel Hill. Tennessee, ECU, and VCU, the opponents for the Tar Heels in the Chapel Hill region to start things off here.
0: ECU, Colin, generally has a strong baseball team, just like Winthrop usually or College of Charleston always had strong baseball teams. ECU's generally got a good baseball team or a good program. Tennessee's done a very solid job, obviously. Like, I mean, some teams may be having down years, but those are programs that are generally very, very good baseball programs.
1: I still feel like it's the college sport that I think is, you know, in this revenue-hungry day and age, it feels like it's the next one that could potentially pop off.
0: Well, to your point, though, I mean, there was what? You had 27 baseball players, and you only had 13 scholarships or 12 scholarships that you could use. So you had to divvy up all your scholarships over 30 players, which meant those players were playing. They weren't getting free rides. They were playing because they loved the game so much. I mean, they're not. No one ever says, "Oh, I'm gonna be a baseball player to get a free ride to college." They say, "I want to be a baseball player to make it to the majors," because you don't get free rides as a baseball player in college.
1: Mm-hmm. Brett Jensen joining us, Breaking with Brett Jensen, 6 to 7 Monday to Friday on our sister station WBT 107.9. Brett, I had my first experience with AI and truly kind of diving into it. I'm curious, have you looked into the belly of the beast? Have you dealt with AI and worked with it to this point?
0: Sparingly. I mean, I know how it all works, and I know all the different ones that they have, whether it's Perplexity or Grok or whatever, ChatGPT, like all the other ones, Claude. I know what they are. I've dealt with them some on occasion, but nowhere near as some of my counterparts or some of my friends. So what did you do? How did you dabble into it?
1: Well, I have you heard the Puerto Rico song? The one that was...
0: No, I haven't.
1: You haven't? Okay, well, it's out there. And it was made by a Pirates fan who decided to go to Roberto Clemente's birthplace. And he makes these little travel videos with the Pirates and whatever. And so he made this song, and it becomes catchy, and it's gone out in the, you know, to the internet and turned viral on us. But he made it using an AI song creator. So we were driving back from Georgia, and my wife does not drive.
2: My wife.
1: she likes to drive because she gets sick if she doesn't drive, so then I was in the passenger seat. So I just started creating AI songs, and oh my goodness, Brett, it's terrifying, it's exciting, it's all the things. I get it, and I'm also mortified at the same time.
0: Well, and I assume you've seen the one with 50 Cent and Conway Twitty where they combine the two.
1: And 50 Cent doing like the old soul version too.
0: Yeah, like from In the Club. Yep. Doing it from
1: Many Men, I think too. Yeah.
0: Yeah. To your point, they're scary. And just remember this. They're only going to get better and more lifelike, whether it's the videos or the photos or the songs. Like, they're only going to get better.
1: It's scary, man. It is scary and yet also captivating. What's going on Breaking with Brett Jensen today on WBT?
0: So last week, Thursday, I got a private tour, a 2.5 hour tour, not a 3 hour tour, but a 2.5 hour tour. Maybe people will pick up that reference. But
1: Skipper's over there confused, so I'll tell you that.
0: That's right. But I got a 2.5 hour tour, private tour of the Mecklenburg County Jail, and went in the cells, and while the inmates and everyone was still there, and you know, did a whole tour, everything from the laundry to the cafeteria to the hospital to the cells to everything in between, and took a lot of audio and a lot of interviews, and so I'm going to be playing what it's actually like inside the Mecklenburg County Jail tonight.
1: Very cool. Brett Jensen, Breaking with Brett, 6 to 7 over on WBT 107.9. Thank you so much for your time. Look forward to talking to you next week, brother.
0: Appreciate it, guys. Thanks, buddy.
1: There you go. Brett Jensen from WBT. 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See what you guys have to say. We'll get into a little bit of the NBA playoffs as well. And, yeah, we got to talk about my weekend.

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0: I don't know what to say, Shroppy. I don't know what to say, brother. Type in, Fitty went to the Coca-Cola 600 and threw up by lap 15, and that's what comes out of an AI prompt.
1: That's insane. That's all you have to put in.
0: I did it in 30 seconds. It's just bananas. I feel like I'm Icarus flying too close to the sun. I can't believe that how easy it is just to crank out a little ditty about Fitty.
1: Yeah, I mean that's crazy. The fact we have some more that we'll get to.
0: We do.
1: You went on a bit of a binge.
0: and were they not amazing?
1: And they're all fantastic. And I hate, except for one. And I hate to say that they're fantastic because I'm with you. It's terrifying.
0: I've never, other than typing something into Google or looking at the AI overview.
1: Which is wrong half the time.
0: Exactly. So that's why I was like, this stuff is inaccurate. It's not right. Like all the things. And then because of that Puerto Rico song, and I literally had time driving back from Georgia and created all of these songs with minimal effort. And it is exciting and terrifying at the same time.
1: Isn't it concerning that the AI that you would assume would be more for, information-based things, that isn't it concerning that AI is better at the creative and, art than it is with actual information? That's what's concerning to me. It's like, oh, yeah, let's make this thing absolutely bonkers at making music and, images. But, when you actually need it for information, then it'll be 50-50 at that point.
0: But it's like, I didn't even run it through multiple passes. I just did one and said, show me what you got. And my goodness, it kept coming back, amazing me and terrifying me at the same time. Because not that it's better than anything that a human does, but in the amount of time it took to get it done, for it to be 85% as good as a human could have made it at the snap of a fingers. And look, I would much rather be doing this with actual musicians. I, however, have no musical talent, and this felt like it just opened up an entire world to me, while also I'm going, before this weekend, all I knew was about data centers and water. You know what I mean?
1: That's the thing
0: about it. Like, I was like, I'm so anti this, and then I was like, all right, well, this guy made a fun bop. Let me see what I can do. I was blown away at how quickly it all worked.
1: How much water you use for those songs?
0: Probably a fair amount. I got deep in my bag a little bit at some points, just trying to stump it, trying to test it. And man, it just kept coming back with better and better results. And I don't know what to say because I was, I think like most of us, pretty meh or anti-AI. And then I spent a couple hours with this song making app, and I'm like, well, guys, I think it's time for my solo career.
1: See, but no, this is exactly why I'm anti-AIs, because it does stuff like this, and you can't tell that it's, I guess maybe you can tell, but it's like, it's hard to tell if this is actually a creation that someone made or if it's AI. And that's why I don't like it. Like, hey, listen, if you can make it so it gives me reliable answers and stuff like that, for a question, sure. But the fact that this doing the creative stuff, and doing it well. And so we have how many? Four other songs that we're going to play at some point. And they're all good. They all sound good.
0: But they all sound completely different as well. Clint Tickleman says, I'm sorry, Colin. Are you 70? Where have you been? Well, again, I've not delved into the AI stuff. I'm not really like an image guy. We work in radio. The AI videos seem silly. Every time I read the AI overview or whatever, more often than not, it was wrong. I'd end up having to go to Basketball Reference or Pro Football Reference to check to make sure, because a lot of times the information included was not actually accurate. And so, yeah, I was a slow adopter, Clint. You were certainly ahead of me, but I was a slow adopter. But now that I'm here, now that I've had a little taste, oh, man, Droppy.
1: Next thing you know, the Terminator's going to come for you. But no, Adam from China Grove said, what's really sad is your profession is about to be a thing of the past. Sir, they recently did a – they just did like a – a test where they had three different AI models, like three of the top AI models.
0: And they are running AI radio stations now.
1: Yeah,
0: that is a thing.
1: But one of the ones was, it was a test to see how the AI radio stations
0: would
1: do.
0: Where you're going with this. And it was an upbeat, like, supposed to be like the, you know, Sunny Days in Charlotte morning show or whatever it was.
1: And, like, they all just devolved in the chaos. One AI took itself off the air because it said it was pointless. It was odd.
0: I thought you were going to talk about the one that started recounting all the terrible events.
1: It was a part of that. It was a part of that conversation.
0: Just horrible historic events on our very happy, upbeat morning show.
1: Yeah, and I forget what it was, but it was something about like somebody going down or whatever. Like somebody passing, whatever, and they're like, all right, now let's play. It's going down. I'm yelling timber. Yeah. It's like, oh, God.
0: Another one bites the dust is up next. And it's like, geez, radio. Yeah. Okay, AI.
1: So I don't know. Maybe, hey, we're at least a few years away from that.
0: Hopefully so. Bagel guy says, you guys forgot the Fitty zipper malfunction. LOL. When I tell you, I put in one line. Fitty went to the racetrack for the Coke 600 and threw up by lap 15. That's what it puked out. No pun intended. But it is amazing. It is scary. We'll take a quick break. We'll get back into some sports. Talk about the NBA playoffs. Check in on the text line. Lots of Kane's thoughts on there. Talk a little Wimby. Talk about the Knicks finishing off the Cavs. Not even a whimper. Not even a whimper from the Cavs other than Donovan Mitchell in game four. We'll talk about that. Hour two, Charlotte Sports Today. Colin Hoggard, Aaron Shropshire with you next.
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0: Welcome back in Charlotte Sports Today on a Tuesday. Lots of people jumping in on the text line, Shroppy, about the use of an AI song, Fitty at the Track. Ice Up Sun says AI is going to take a lot of jobs. Y'all keep using it if you want to. Don't complain later. I don't believe that I'm going to be the one that pushes AI over the finish line.
1: I don't think so.
0: At a sports radio station doing parody songs, I don't think I am going to be that guy. Delvis the Rock says, that Fitty song was an AI song? Damn, that's scary. And as a musician, these are sad times for me and the musical brethren. AI is going to take over all of the musical jobs. I don't know what we do. Because like I said, Shrubby, I'm terrified and also excited about the prospect of what I was able to produce at my fingertips driving in a car down 85. I was riding. I wasn't driving at the same. I was not the driver, just to be clear. I wasn't irresponsibly creating AI songs on the road.
1: No. That's how you know that you're too far gone at that point, if you're driving and AIing at the same time. But listen, you're going to tell me that an AI is going to take Fitty? And AI can replace a character such as Fitty? I don't think so. Now, listen. I'm not the biggest proponent of it. I think we all know that Smoke is probably AI's biggest op because Smoke is not a fan. And listen, I'm not for the most part either, but for a few little fun songs, I think we'll be okay.
0: Yeah, Brian says AI is garbage. Rachel says, I can't believe Colin used AI. I can't either. My expectations going into it were so low. And then to have it puke out what it did, it was just truly amazing. And I'm not sure exactly how to feel about it at this point in time. This was my maiden voyage, and I was just trying to make some funny little songs, and boy, did it take off.
1: Yeah, I guess we gotta gatekeep the software or the AI that you use now so it doesn't get too out of control.
0: It's true. I don't want anybody unleashing the beast that I apparently have unleashed on the world now that I've started playing with a little bit of the AI. Did want to talk about the NBA playoffs. Knicks dispatched the Cavs last night and did so rather easily. Didn't have to invest a lot of time in this one. 130-93. Jalen Brunson and company headed to the NBA Finals for the first time since 99. And the Cavs really down with pretty much a whimper as they are swept out of the Eastern Finals. And so they will be ready to face whoever wins between San Antonio and Oklahoma City. A series that now sits tied at two. There's been a lot of stories about SGA and the Thunder, particularly SGA falling down on his shots on nearly 15-20% of his shots, which is just crazy, and drawing fouls and doing so. But now it feels like, Shroppy, that there's starting to be a little bit of backlash towards Wemby as well.
1: I don't get it.
0: With multiple media members, you know, going back to Dan Le Batard back in the Timberwolves series when Wemby elbowed Naz Reid, and nobody really acted like Wemby did anything wrong as he elbowed a guy in the throat, which is fair. But you know, watching that game with my kids, and just watch the first half and seeing Wemby hit that half court shot at halftime. I mean, this is why I'm showing up, to watch this dude every game he's out there.
1: I mean, listen, I don't get the hate for Wemby, especially because of who they're playing, right?
0: You are out on the Thunder.
1: Oh, yeah, totally, 100% out. And it's because of what you just said about SGA, the fact that he, you know, flops on, I know it says 15-20 that he hits the floor. It feels like it's about 50% of the time he's trying to, oh, I got contact. Oh, me flop to the floor. Oh, and he doesn't get a call, and he looks at the ref like, huh, come on, man. Like, it's just, it's gross basketball. It's despicable, and I hate it. But I don't get what the hate for Wemby is. I think that people are starting to see that this guy might be dominating the league for the next 10 years, and they're already preemptively hating because it's like, oh, well, I was the first one to be down on Wemby because you have those guys in sports that you just hate because they win too much. And it's like, you're starting to hate the guy and he hasn't even won an NBA championship yet. So listen, he's an absolute freak out there on the court. And I think it's fun to see that we haven't seen someone like that ever in the NBA that can do anything, that can do everything that Wemby can. And, you know, we were talking about it the other day. He's like a creative basketball player that you take the best aspects from some of the greatest players of all time and you put them all into one. And the only thing he's missing is the weight of Shaq. But other than that, he's got everything else. And I don't know. I think he's still a very young man and he has a lot of basketball ahead of him. Hopefully if his body can stay healthy, but yeah, the hate for Wemby is something that I just don't get.
0: 33 points, 11 of 22 from the field, 3 of 7 from behind the arc, 8 of 9 from the stripe, 8 rebounds, 5 assists, did have 4 turnovers, 2 steals, and 3 blocks for Wemby in their Game 4 win, 103-82 over the Thunder the other night. And the other thing about him, unlike the Thunder, he's not falling down, and he's not complaining.
1: Mm-hmm.
0: I mean, Chet Holmgren, it is to me, he made just
1: stepping based, on his foot off a free throw and everything. That's
0: just based on this series alone has been more of a whiner even than SGA.
1: Yeah. Oh, because he's the one that's getting showing up every night. And, you know, I mean, because you have Wemby just gone out there and dominating every night, even though they're, you know, not getting the win every night. But Wimby's out there doing his best. And I think that's what's respectable about Wemby is that he's having all these cheap shots against him. And, you know, I forget if it was Chet or if it was Hartenstein, but someone stepping, I think it was Chet, they're like stepping on his foot and trying to keep him from going to get a rebound off a missed free throw. And it's like, it's all this small stuff that he's just taking. And he's not complaining. He's not whining to the ref like you see a lot of guys in the NBA do, looking at SGA, looking at Luka, guys that are always running down the court, yapping to the ref, like, oh, why aren't you going to call that? No, I think Wemby's just using it as his own personal motivation, and I think that's a lot of fun. Did you see, I don't know if it's an official one, but did you see the proposed, like, Nike ad with him and all the, him standing, like, next to the nuns?
0: I did not.
1: It's him and, like, a bunch of these nuns on either side, and it's just him and it
0: the
1: says...
0: The Cornette crew, I believe. No, the Luke Cornette crew. I think he's the, yeah.
1: But it's just, it's if you haven't seen it, it's awesome. But it says, stop him, just pray. And it's him in the middle of all these nuns, and he's half a body length taller than all of them. And it's just, I don't know, he seems like a nice guy. I think this series, it might be turning him into a bit of a villain just because he's tired of all this crap that he's taken from the Thunder, but I don't see how, unless you're a Thunder fan, I don't see how you're not rooting for Wemby in this series and the Spurs in general.
0: And the thing about it is we've spent a lot of time focused on Wemby, but you're watching the development of Stephon Castle. You're watching the development of Dylan Harper as well. And those guys have been, I mean, Castle has been a delight to watch. And I have lamented a couple times, like, God, he almost could have gotten to us. I think so highly of him, and I feel like he's a guy that, you know, from night to night, one night he's taking it on the chin, next night he's right back, you know, fighting. And this Spurs team, to me, has a lot of what I like compared to what we're seeing out of OKC. And the thing is, SGA is a deserving MVP. I mean that. Like, he is that darn good. You see the way he moves that ball on the offensive end, not just to get his own shot, but to get other guys involved. He really is a maestro out there, and he's nails when he takes his shots. It's just, to me, it's been about the falling down on nearly 20% of your shots trying to draw fouls. That just feels a little bit to me. And that's, you know, we've seen it out of a big man as well. You see it out of Joel Embiid, but you don't see it out of Wemby. And that, to me, is one of the reasons why I think I've really enjoyed watching this young cheat code. Charles Barkley, one of the guys recently to be critical, I think, not so much of Wemby, but of people in the media talking about Wemby. Let's hear this.
2: And the second thing is, I think we need to all pray for Wemby.
3: Why?
2: Because he can't play too many minutes. They're going to kill him out there.
3: You're joking.
2: Man, I am damn sure joking. Because you guys, these people, man, they pissing me off. I'm watching the whole games. They ain't playing dirty.
3: No.
2: And, like, these are some of the softest fouls I ever seen in my life. You got these clowns on TV talking about, oh, they're going to hurt poor Wemby. I was like, hurt him? Are you kidding, man? It drives me crazy watching these shows.
4: And
0: So Barkley, not critical of Wimby, but critical of the way people are talking. I thought when he started talking about the dirty plays, and I know in game two they were holding and grabbing and stuff like that. Now, you do have to be careful about locking in a guy in his shoulder. We've certainly seen, you know, players jump and their shoulder and their arm not go with them because it was locked by another guy and had that be a big-time negative result. Kevin Love comes to mind from the past. But when they were talking about the dirty plays, I actually thought it was the previous game, Shroppy, where the Spurs had potentially two breakaways and the Thunder had two fouls from behind on Castle.
1: That Caruso one was bad.
0: And it's like that's where that I haven't thought that OKC was dirty towards Wimby. I thought those plays though, and I get it, no free layups, it's playoffs, you're gonna earn it, all that. Man, you launching guys into the stanchion back to back plays and the officials are struggling to get a hold of it. Man, that to me was the sketchiest part, I would say, out of OKC. Nothing that I've seen so much with them versus Wimby. I mean, no. They're holding and they're doing the things, but as far as it being dirty.
1: Yeah, I would still say that the Thunder as a whole are just dirty in general. The way that they try to draw fouls. Lou Dort's really bad about I've seen a few
0: highlights. Landing on people?
1: Well, I've seen a few highlight montages of him, the way that he falls and the way that he closes out and stuff like that that he gets away with is pretty sketchy. But, I mean, yeah, especially those two attempts to quote-unquote attempts of a chase-down block or something like that to where they just very clearly push the guy into the stanchion. It's, into the basket. I don't like it. I don't like it. I think it's gross, but I think we focus on the positive of this series so far, and that has been Wimby and just watching him play in his first playoffs and think about the potential that he has. And, you know, Mr. Jay Williams,
4: even a positive,
1: was talking about Wimby and the makings of him possibly being the greatest player that we've ever seen.
5: Can we just say it? Can we say what we're all thinking out loud, right? And sometimes it's not going to be politically correct.
4: Even a positive,
5: the makings of potentially the greatest player we've ever seen. Like, I'm not going to say his resume is going to beat Jordan.
6: Right.
5: I'm not saying he's going to be 6-0 in the finals. But 7-4,
6: it's all there.
5: Kevin Durant like potential on the ground, shooting ability. He has the temperament of the greatest players you love, the Kobe's, the Michaels. Like, even after the game where he drops 33 points and they get a win, he's like, it's our first time in elimination. This is how he has the likings of everything you want. Yes. Just mesh all the greatest abilities of all the greatest players together, and that is Victor Wembanyama. Now, whether it actually comes to fruition or not, in the loom of championships is another question, but just the physical and mental attributes, come on, the makings of the greatest player we've ever seen.
0: Can you imagine in 20 years trying to argue against like younger people that will say Wimby's the best basketball player I've ever seen? Can you just imagine trying to argue with them?
1: LeBron played against plumbers.
0: We're pretty close to that, aren't we?
1: LeBron played against streamers. He wasn't playing against anybody.
0: But, you know, one thing Jay Will mentioned there, and I want to go back to it, is the temperament. I really enjoy Wimby's temperament. He also seems to have a sense of the moment and this willingness and this understanding that this is the time where I need to make it happen. It's not time for me to be passive. It's time for me to make something happen. You saw it at the end of the first half. You saw it earlier in the series as well with that big three after not hitting one the entire game and then pulling up without hesitation. From 10 feet behind the line, at least.
1: With 28 seconds on the clock and 20 on the shot clock.
0: And just whoop, took all the air. Insane. The air out of Oklahoma City, out of the Oklahoma City crowd.
1: Jack saying LeBron played against Plumlees. Plumlees.
0: Not plumbers, Plumlees. Completely different. 704-570-9610, the WFNZ text line. 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Game 5 tonight, Shroppy, in OKC yet again. Who you got tonight? You don't have to. You can just pick the Spurs because you're not going to pick OKC.
1: Yeah. I mean, as much as I just want to say, oh, Spurs 100%. The Thunder still, I mean, this series is tied for a reason, right? And it's going to be a close series. If I'm trying to be objective here, I'll go with the Thunder. I don't want to, but I think the Thunder probably win this one, get a 3-2 lead. But then I think it goes back to San Antonio, and I think eventually we do have a Game 7 in this series. And I know the NBA, as an organization, as a business, is so thirsty for that Game 7 in this series. It'd be elite.
0: Yeah, the Knicks will have 9 games off before. They've already set the finals to start on June 3rd. They'll have 9 games off before Game 1, but could very well have 3 more games of Spurs and OKC, and I do think you're probably right. This is probably headed for 7. We'll take a quick break, come back, get into some of the ACC and SEC entrants into the college or the NCAA college baseball tournament. And yes, we will talk a little bit more about the AI on the other side.
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8: I was a jockstrap man. 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
23: Hey, over here.
24: What?
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24: Who said that?
23: Look down. I'm right at your feet.
24: Wait, the basketball?
23: Yes, the basketball. Right down here, where the kids left me a long time ago. Man, you know how lonely it is being a ball and not being able to bounce or roll?
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23: 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You said, now kids, you have no excuse not to go outside and play.
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23: 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What do you say? 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
24: 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Oh, wow, you are flat.
23: Easy, I'm ticklish. Let's get bouncing.
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0: Welcome back in Charlotte Sports Today. Colin Hoggard, Aaron Shropshire, now joined by a man that had himself a weekend, Josh Fitty Marlowe. How you doing, Fitty?
1: You know, when you said you wanted me to come on, I thought it was to bring my sports expertise to the table. Maybe you heard a topic yesterday with the Young Guns that you wanted to explore more about.
2: Yeah, he did.
1: That was sport related. Maybe it was my thoughts on how much the Hornets should pay Kobe White. I did not expect you to have a song ready to go to mock how long I... or little I lasted at this year's running of the Coca-Cola 600.
0: And that was not the full song, by the way. There is plenty more in there. Yeah. I did not expect to have a song for you either. I this weekend was riding back from Georgia. It was great to go down, see our niece graduate high school. Congratulations to her. Right. Also had congratulations for some other family members expecting their first baby. Had a little gender reveal. Grandpa was very excited and very emotional. So it was a good weekend all told. But on my way back, I just started playing with this AI song creator, Shoppy. And I had never done anything like this with AI, trying to do anything creative. And I'm terrified. A lot of people on the text line not happy that I've used AI here, and I understand. The reason I'm playing it today is because I didn't expect anything like that to come out of a one-line prompt for a song about you. And that was one pass, one attempt, and I'm amazed and terrified.
1: So let me just get some clarification.
0: I did not write a single lyric to that song. I wrote in the prompt. Fitty went to the Coca-Cola 600 and threw up before 15 laps or something. That's all I put
1: in. That's all you put in there?
0: That's all I put in.
1: Because I know that you were, I guess we can reveal the curtain, you were the lyrical genius behind the Hack song, right?
0: Many moons ago, yes.
1: And those were really good, well-written lyrics. Like you could write to the beat. Mm-hmm. Hacksaw couldn't sing to the beat, which was the genius behind it all, but you could write to it. You're telling me you didn't...
0: I didn't write a line. I didn't correct the line. I just put it in, hit the little, you know, magic wand, and boom. But here's the thing. It wasn't just one song.
2: Oh, yeah.
0: There are more songs. Would you like to hear more? This is on a three-hour drive. And again, I'm not sitting here advocating for AI. I decided to dabble with it. I am amazed by it. I'm scared of it. But I just wanted to, because I didn't realize how good these songs would be. All right, so now here, let me give you song number two.
1: Okay.
0: Last night, the Canadians fall to our Carolina Hurricanes in overtime. I put in the first paragraph of the AP article about the game.
2: Also probably written by AI.
0: Which, yeah, ironically, also written by AI. And this is what it puked out.

0: I did nothing. I did absolutely nothing.
1: So we love to talk about what technology, like which careers technology is going to get rid of.
0: Mm-hmm.
1: Songwriters next on the list, right?
0: Apparently so.
1: Like the people that work in Nashville writing lyrics for country music artists, we don't need you anymore.
0: And the thing is, as you mentioned, like, this is something that I've enjoyed for my entire life. Now, at the same time, like writing, you know, parody songs, writing comedic lyrics, that's something that I've always enjoyed. The idea that now I can turn it into a full-blown, full-produced song in just a matter of moments is intoxicating, I'll be honest.
1: I could see why.
2: Well, especially when it's making fun of Fitty. That's
1: but I mean, okay, but even that song, like, if you're telling me that you want to pick whatever band that would just happen to be a Hurricane, like, you could sell on someone that doesn't know the rock music genre very well. Let's just say Travis T-Bone Hancock, and you played that. He'd probably think that was like Korn or someone like that, rocking out to a Hurricanes playoff win because
0: mm-hmm.
1: of how good it sounded. And to me, it's the writing, right? Because AI'd, so you know that's kind of weird. But like you're taking just a brief description, and it's spitting that back out.
0: Mm-hmm.
1: It's cool. It's also terrifying.
0: Yes, and that's where I'm at. But I want to play them because of how good I think they are and how quickly they were able to develop. And to me, it's you know my first experience with this. Of course, one of the debates that we've had on this station for quite some time has revolved around a certain quarterback. So maybe you would want to have a song about a certain quarterback.

0: It's a good thing Carolina Mike put a song out before Colin discovered this.
1: But like, there's lyrics in some of these songs that I'm like, wow, that's actually a really thoughtful lyric.
2: Can you write a song to Tennessee Mom after she wrote the letter to Cam back in 2015? Well, that's where I thought the song was going. I thought we were going to have a Cam song.
1: Oh, I got you.
2: Not thinking that Bryce is a guy that, we're not having the same debate y'all had back then, but we talk a lot about Bryce, mm-hmm. the way you talk a lot about Cam. That, I mean, but if you're telling me that DaBaby, I mean, a local Charlotte sports fan put that out, and I didn't know who DaBaby is, you could sell me on that.
1: It's crazy. And then, of course, if you have that side of the argument, there's one guy I think most people in WFNZ think of on the other side of the argument. So maybe that would inspire another song about your quarterback. Right.

0: one line. I put in one line. Bryce Young is too small to be a good QB. And this is what it produced. It's amazing and terrifying, as we keep saying.
1: Jack says, Bryce Young too small. I need this as my ringtone.
0: Now, I will tell you, so like on the drive back, obviously I didn't do the Hurricane song on the drive back. I did that late last night as I was heading to bed. Between brushing my teeth, setting my alarm clock, I also did that. And I couldn't believe what it did with, you know, Svechkin.
2: You did it again, Svechkin. Come on.
1: Svechnikov.
2: Even Fiddy can do it. Ukapeka Lukanen.
0: This is why AI is better than me. I've been practicing way too much on the Pekka Lukanen, and then that didn't even need to come to find out. But so I did that one. I couldn't believe the chorus and the just hit that one real quick, just in case anybody's just joined us.
2: Which one, the Bryce?
0: No, the Svechnikov.
2: Oh, okay, yeah.
0: Once you just wanted me to say it one more time.
2: There it is.

But just the fact that it did that with that line, I was like, oh, well, what other teams could I do one for? And unfortunately, I may have found the limits of the AI.

0: Knievel should have won Rookie of the Year.
1: Oh, no. Real Tar Heel wants you to do one about Willie P's brisket.
2: Yes. That's the thing about it. That's what's so intoxicating about the power of this thing, that you can just type it. And then again, I didn't try to polish any of these. I just one line into the system and playing them for you guys. Now, we did edit them. A lot of them have longer intros, things like that. So we did try and trim them up. But there was no, basically no human input other than one line.
1: We got to get one for the Duke blowing the 19-point lead against UConn out of here, right?
2: There's more we could have done. There was a song I played for Shoppy, didn't make the final cut, called Radial Neck. About doing radio with a broken neck.
0: Oh, he's not.
2: Oh.
0: See, Fitty doesn't listen to the show.
2: Dude. Man, that's disappointing.
0: That's disappointing.
2: When I broke my, when I had the fracture in my arm, it was in my radial neck, so I was bragging about doing radio with a broken neck for a while.
0: I still think the Fitty, the track's the best one. And maybe it's just because of recency bias. And living the moment, but I think that's probably the fan favorite. I don't know.
2: How was, other than the food situation, how was your trip out to the racetrack?
1: It's my favorite event that I attend as a fan every single year. And like, I'm not what Smoke is to NASCAR. I do.
2: Well, of course. That did not need to be stated, sir.
1: Well,
2: I don't know if you thought people were like, it's Nip and Tuck.
1: I just wanted everyone to make sure that Smoke is the NASCAR aficionado. But I do love it. And I love 600 day, like I love the pageantry around the 600. I'm the son of a vet. I'm the grandson of a vet. It means a lot to me how what they do for the military and how they honor the fallen men and women that have protected our country. This year was a little bit even more somber because we're all trying to process the loss of Kyle Busch, a guy that I grew up hating but respected because of how damn good he was in a race car. But Colin, it's one of my favorite things to go to every single year, and it didn't disappoint. I'm mad at myself that I could not get to lap 16 of the race, but it's a signature event for me as a fan. You know, I'm there with Flam, our buddy Tanner flies in from Texas, Shroppy, NASCAR Brad, and you're just there to have a good time. You're there to see good racing, the racing at Charlotte with this car. For all the complaints that we have about it at drafting tracks and other places, the racing at Charlotte is what the racing at Charlotte is supposed to be. And I was glad they got to get most of the race in after Mother Nature had other plans on Friday and Saturday.
2: Ducky Boys chimed in earlier on the text line, says, hey, guys, have you seen the similarities in Kobe and Kyle, the 8, the age of 41, the same initials? And I'll go one further. Because you talked about a guy that you disliked and that you really enjoyed. He cared about the sport he was performing in.
1: Yeah.
2: And the same thing for Kobe. That week in, week out, that commitment to the game, that commitment to the sport is one of the things that I think binds those two as well.
1: And I think we're going to learn, and we're learning more about the impact he had off the track for a lot of drivers that we never would have thought that's who he was. Because it's Kyle bleeping Busch. He doesn't, like, he's there to beat you. He doesn't care. Then you find out, you know, Daniel Suarez is talking about, hey, I'm not here if it wasn't for KB. You had someone that went through the leaderboard. You're talking about almost 15 drivers that, whether it was him driving for Kyle Busch Motorsports or him just impacting their career at the Xfinity, now the O'Reilly level, to what he'd been in the Cup where he was mentoring these guys. But because he was the villain and he embraced it, probably didn't want it to be known that there was this softer side, but he was bringing a lot, the future of the sport, the future faces of the sport, he had an impact on. And we probably didn't know about it because of who he was when he got behind the race car and how competitive he was. And Kobe was the same way. Like Kobe, when he walked on the court, wanted to beat you and was going to do whatever it took to beat you. But there was also that mentorship off the court that we learned after he tragically passed away, where he had a greater impact on these guys' careers than we would have initially thought.
2: You mentioned Suarez. He becomes the first driver born outside the United States of America to win any of NASCAR's crown jewel races, and to do it on a day when they honored Kyle Busch. And as a guy that says, I'm only here because of Kyle Busch, and then, of course, does a bow. That's pretty doggone cool.
1: Yeah.

0: I mean, it was getting to hear that story. You know, back to back, you know, upset winners at the Coca-Cola 600, because I don't think Ross Chastain was on anyone's mind last year to win the 600. I did not go into the race thinking Suarez was going to win. I did not leave the race thinking Suarez was going to win. And then just the way that they honored and paid tribute to him all weekend long. And not that I was worried that NASCAR was going to get it wrong, because NASCAR feels like always gets it right. They just kind of reinforced that. I thought Steve O'Donnell was maybe as impressive a individual this weekend. This is first time in the spotlight running NASCAR, and it's, oh, you've got to handle the death of this generation's Dale Earnhardt. And I thought his address to the Busch family in the pre-race, when he tells them this whole sport's got your back, and there's 100,000 of us there listening to him, and then you look behind her, and there's the entire sport literally there to have her back, was a really pertinent moment. How about the roses? They lay 8 roses down. All the things that happened on the track. And those roses were still there after the race. Like you ain't going to tell me there was some divine intervention that was going on there. So it was a real special weekend, and I've got more than one story to tell from it.
1: Very cool. Thanks so much for your account of what you do recall from the race on Sunday. By the way, somebody may have warned you that IPAs are not for the long haul.
2: Well, he didn't even get 2 IPAs down before he had trouble.
0: Yeah. You see, you have lap 15. There was 11:15 on the pre-walk in.
1: Mm-hmm.
0: That because my buddies were wanting the IPAs gone to make room for their beer, which, by the way, I supplied all the beer all weekend. When we made the beer run on Friday night, or on Saturday, guess who bought all the beer? I did. My IPAs, I brought along with me. But they didn't want the IPAs. The IPAs were supposed to be gone on Saturday during the O'Reilly race.
1: Oh, okay.
0: It started to rain. Hey, it rained here in 2 freaking weeks, Colin. And then we get to 600 weekend, and it wants to rain. The IPAs were not supposed to be a part of 600 Sunday. They were just the effect of the cause of the rain.
1: Then they should have stayed in the fridge at home.
2: They should have.
1: There's no good route for you if you're like, you know what, 11 a.m., 10 a.m., let's start with IPAs and see how long we can ride. You're not making it that far. That's not that type of beer.
0: And probably not after I downed a Cajun filet biscuit combo and a large Bo-Ram before I started cracking beers.
1: Okay, well, we'll continue to learn those types of lessons, hopefully by next year.
2: Jeez,
1: you know, last year it was sunscreen, I think.
0: You should have learned the lesson.
2: You should see Flounder.
0: Yeah, wait till you see Flounder's neck.
1: I did.
2: Okay.
1: Flounder or lobster today. We'll figure out which one.
2: I got out there later.
1: Mm-hmm. Well,
2: I did pretty good.
1: You did pretty good. I checked out your hands because we've seen your bubble hands. Oof. after some
2: lying.
1: Sunburn before. All right, last question for you. Should I continue to dabble with this AI music?
0: 100%.
1: Okay.
2: Mm.
0: The question is why not? Like
1: I'm going to be the tipping point that's going to make AI stronger than humans.
2: Turn into Skynet over there.
1: Yeah. My parody songs were ultimately the historic linchpin that led us to AI becoming more powerful.
2: Mm. Well,
1: hopefully not.
2: Colin, and for the last segment, we do have a surprise on the other side. We have Mr. Silver Bullet himself.
1: All right. Well, we'll get to that. 704-570-9610. 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Your thoughts on the weekends, your thoughts on the use of AI. We'll talk about it next. It's Charlotte Sports Day on a Tuesday.

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4: 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I probably wouldn't be in a huge rush to try to lock in an extension because it probably wouldn't be at a value he would be comfortable. 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Continue to focus on the football. 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And if they continue to keep their focus on those things, the play of the quarterback, the play of Bryce, will continue to elevate.
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3: 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And we talk to Mike Clay, a guy that is not a Panthers believer. 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

0: Oh my goodness.
1: Yeah.
0: We are having some fun. We are having some fun, at least for a short time, till I takes all the jobs.
1: We gotta play out tomorrow, dude.
0: People making requests, and during the break, able to fulfill. We weren't sure how it was going, and then all of a sudden, oh, it's funny again. Colin Hoggard, Aaron Shropshire, back with you, wrapping things up on a Tuesday. Before we get to the WFNZ text line, let's check in on old Silky himself, Jim Salania, a man that has spent many time, much of his days playing with AI. Jim Salania, how are you doing today, brother?
2: I'm not doing too good, man. You know, let's talk real quickly about the evil network called Prime. You got that right. The Indy 500 was great, and I expected to see the 600, and I'd start checking my Sunday listings in my paper for the race, and I didn't see it. And I went, well, sometimes they leave it out. No, gone. So I don't know who to blame. The Charlotte Motor Speedway for getting in bed with them? Or you know, I know a lot of people just don't have Prime, and I'm sure as hell never going to get it now because I just hate them. I hate them so much. It's the evil network. They cost me some NBA games, first of all, and then they take away the 600 from me. So I'm just calling because I'm pissed off at Prime.
0: So the evil network. The 600 is gone. I've had some instances where it goes away for like 24 hours and then it pops back up. If I remember correctly, but I don't know about the Coke 600.
2: No, it didn't pop back up. It was on Prime, obviously. But you know, I just can't believe that they could affect a race that important to so many people, and who didn't take time to sign up for Prime. You know. Mm-hmm. So anyway, I'm calling to thousands and thousands of people who probably feel the same way.
0: Well, thank you so much. How else was your weekend?
2: Oh, it's okay. It's okay. The rain doesn't bother me. But that ruined my weekend because I wanted to see both races, and the Indy 500 was so stellar, it was so great that there was no comparison because I couldn't see the 600. You know,
0: as a proud man from the Hoosier State, were you locked in on the Indy 500 the whole way?
2: Yeah, I sure was. Yeah, I really was. I see. I mean, Colin, the race had 70 lead changes. 70.
0: And then the last one at the very end where I actually thought that the wrong guy won until I realized, oh, no, we're not quite done yet. Here it comes.
2: Yeah. And he was a good guy. He gave good interviews and all that. But so it was about the – I've seen all the 500s. I was witness of most of them, a lot of them in person when I was had my camera up there when I worked in Evansville. But, you know, that race was, as far as I can remember, the best I've seen. I mean, mm-hmm. even though I'm old school and Andretti and Foyt and all those names are just crystallized in my mind, I can still watch it, you know, even though I don't know hardly any of these drivers or anything about them. But it was one hell of a race. And then Charlotte didn't get to compete with it on my TVs.
0: Well, I hate that you missed it, and I'm sure other people did as well. I know that, you know, Smoke has praised Amazon for the job that they've done with their NASCAR coverage. So I hate that you missed this one because it seemed like it was a great night to, or a great day to catch up on everything that was going on both pre-race and then also during the action.
2: Do you really hate that I missed it?
0: I do. I really do because I mean it's taking place here. It's the Coke 600. I know how many of those that you've watched and then to not be able to watch it and you know to experience that frustration. Yeah, I really do.
2: Yeah, even when I saw it wasn't in the paper, I went no, Charlotte wouldn't do that to me. They wouldn't get in bed with these people. But they did. They sure as hell did.
0: Well, sorry that was your experience, Jimmy. Thanks so much for the call and for the heads up on that one.
2: All right, bud.
0: All right, I'll talk to you later. Let's check in on the WFNZ text line. I always appreciate Jimmy jumping in. And I mean, I know with my parents, there are times where they just don't, there's just events that don't exist in their world.
3: Mm-hmm. I mean, I definitely understand for, you know, a lot of people that, I mean, listen, if my grandmother didn't have Amazon Prime, I wouldn't have it. So, you know, I kind of leech it off of her. So thank you, Nana. But yeah, I mean, I'm sure there's a lot of people that are frustrated by it. Prime having, you know, quite a few races this year and last year as well, and that they probably say, well, I guess I'm just going to miss out on those, you know, because they don't want to pay for it. And it's just another thing to add to the subscription list. So I understand it, but, you know, at the same time, Amazon does do a really good job with their coverage. So I have to give them credit there. And in this world of media and trying to get every dollar that you can, you know, how much can you really blame NASCAR for trying to get their product out to a wider audience as well? So it's a tough spot.
0: Yeah, but it is, you could see, you know, at least locally, is that something that they could do? Could they broadcast it locally, if not globally?
3: Yeah.
0: You know, on that would be it could be a nice fix for, you know, the local fans. Let's see here. Let's check in on the WFNZ text line. UGA girl says the AI songs are lit. Keep it up. Indy 5000. How about Felix Rosenquist? Closest Indy 500 ever.
3: So
0: I really did think that the wrong guy won. I was like, oh, look at that. And it was like, nope, the pass is still to come.
3: Yep. Malukas, I mean, that would have... I felt bad for him. He was very emotional after that race. So you got to feel bad for him. That's that's the most heartbreaking way you can lose, and in the closest finish in Indy 500 history. So that one stinks for him, but a stellar race for the Indy 500. It's a shame we didn't have Monaco earlier in the day. I don't like that F1 messed with that tradition. Still had a good race in F1, but just not in the normal time slot. But yeah. Also, how can you pronounce Rosenquist just with no issues at all, but you're still on Svechkin?
0: Because I messed it up, and now it's in my brain.
3: Oh, all right.
0: That's the way it works sometimes. John T. says, enough of the IPAs. Why would you put the Bryce Young Is Too Small song into the universe? Are you with us? I made the Believe in Bryce song first, and then I put in one line about Bryce being too small, and under the style description, I put bebop, and that's what it came up with, and I thought that was fitting.
3: That's perfect.
0: That's why I did it, to be perfectly honest with you. Rough Rugged Rachel says, Colin needs screen time limits now. True, parental control is incoming. Salesman, gonna need y'all to make a song about the Mac curse. Gatmore, I'm more mad at Colin than that Fitty at the track is looping in my head now. Thanks, dude. M-Dog, they need to review flops and give text to players who are trying to fool the refs like they do in soccer. Talking about the OKC and Spurs series.
3: There's supposed to be a rule. There's supposed to be a rule to where if you're caught flopping, they give you a technical or something like that. Is that the least enforced rule in sports history?
0: It's certainly up there. Bebop's chiming in. 20%, I said, I think it was Yahoo, charted SGA shot attempts, and he fell on 15 to 20% of them. Bebop says 20% seems a lot higher than just 20%, I should say. Castle and Wimby almost both got to his jack notes. Big Pain says, I wonder if there's going to be prop bets for SGA flopping.
3: I'm sure Kyle, she probably got it.
0: Rough Rugged Rachel also chiming in. I'll take Dave's World
3: or
0: of Poly
3: Market.
0: Sorry. Yeah, the poems you wrote about Rubber Ducky and March Madness over AI any day. I agree. I enjoyed it. It is intoxicating to put in just a line, hit a thing, and a whole fully produced song comes out. I'm not sure what we're supposed to do with it. I'm delighted by it. I'm scared by it.
3: The one you made in the break is hilarious, by the way.
0: Somervillian says, I missed the song. Can y'all replay it? I made 5 songs on a 3-hour drive, four-hour drive, I guess, over the weekend. Yeah, we can make more. Make more. All right, that's going to do it for us. We're going to hand it off to Wes and Walker, 12 to 3, KB and Smoke, 3 to 6. Have a great Tuesday, and we'll talk to you tomorrow on a hump day, Charlotte.
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0: 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It's Wes and Walker, Sports Radio 92.7 WFNZ. And we start off the week with a Do It To It Tuesday.
16: D.
0: Seems
11: Go ahead. My bad. I didn't mean to step on
16: you. Good. I forgot. And, you know, if you hadn't caught me, I was tempted to say tone set Monday because I've been thinking it's Monday most of the morning.
11: Thought it was going to be a tone setting Monday until I literally hopped on the airwaves and I thought, wait a minute, I need to make a last second audible.
16: That's like your body because you get back into the routine of things. As I was sitting there prepping the show this morning in my car and I said, I was like, yeah, it's Monday. And then I was like, dang, it is Tuesday.
11: So we're starting off with a Do It To It Tuesday. And apparently, we got a lot to talk about. Not only do we have a weekend recap to get off of the bus, because there's a lot of sports. Heavy sports weekend with the Coke 600 in town. Shout out to Daniel Suarez for ending up winning this race. And instead of the 400 laps that are usually called upon to race this entire track, you only have 373 laps of Daniel Suarez winning in a rain-shortened race on Sunday. We also did get the Knicks to move on to the NBA Finals for the first time in forever. So go New York, go New York, go, I believe is the chant. And you also have the Carolina Hurricanes, West, Kane gang. They move on Kane to a 2-1 lead. Yep. So game four in Montreal, 2-1 lead with the Canes is what we have so far after a couple of OT wins over the weekend for Carolina. And I'm sure everybody has heard this already. I don't know if we have any Wes and Walker specific listeners out there that set their alarm for 12 o'clock because you might view WFNZ as a menu and we are just the item that you keep on ordering every single time. Maybe this is the only thing. If that is the case, then you might not have heard that Fitty had an unbelievable weekend out at Charlotte Motor Speedway, out at the track, where he only spent about 15 laps. That's right. It was 15 laps before Josh Fitty Marlowe, blue chunks in his shirt, left the throw-up shirt at the track with a little bit of throw-up on his body, and Flounder, being the good friend that he is, had to take care of him. All the friends that were there, they bought the tickets. They were there for their annual fun trip. They had a buddy in town from Texas. Yeah. They were all ready to see one of the crown jewels on the circuit. And they only were able to see 15 laps of it live because Fitty, who doesn't remember any of it live, I can't imagine, decided that, no, I'm gonna throw a bomb on this.
16: You're about to take that L.
11: I love that.
16: That he did. I mean, man, and when I hear it, I just think about some of the bad drinking nights that I've had and hangovers that I've had in the past, and I could just only imagine. But yeah, man, it's got to be frustrating when you get to the race 15 laps in. I told Flounder, man, he's a great friend, because I would have taken him to the medics and said, hey man, you just gonna hang out here until this is over with, because we're here and we pay for these tickets, so we'll see you later.
11: We're gonna get a lot of recap from Flounder on what it was like over at the Charlotte Motor Speedway, both on the outside and on the inside. But we're going to get a big time recap, and we want to hear from you. The WFNZ text line, it's powered by Affordable Siding and Windows, your hometown home improvement expert. 704-570-9610, 704-570-9610. If you already know the Fitty story in its entirety, I guess my question for you guys as to what you need to text into said text line, what kind of advice do you have for Fitty, and what are the most notable things about that story? What are the things to learn from as much as possible? What are the highlights, if you will? 704-570-9610. All right, let's pull up to the scene. Let's open up the doors. Let's stay on the track for more than 15 laps. Let's get off the bus.
17: We look good getting off the bus.
18: I got something to say.
19: Damn!
11: Flounder, I don't want to ask if he ruined the weekend for you, because based on what I've heard so far, that would seem strong. I'm going to ask, how much of the weekend did he ruin for you, with you unable to watch the race live?
20: The whole race, yeah.
11: Oh, yeah.
20: The whole race was a complete wash.
11: Mm-hmm.
20: So,
11: that's a tough one. That's a tough one, because Fitty, by everything that we've heard, Fitty was that guy. He was that guy this weekend.
20: Oh, that guy.
11: Yeah. Where he also, you're trying to tell him we need to leave, and he's fighting you tooth and nail, saying, no, it's the basic, I'm not drunk. You're drunk. he was that guy this weekend,
20: which is accurate, but
11: at least it used to be accurate, because it sounds like you did NASCAR pretty right from what everything I heard. You have the sunburn. I wanted to give you credit for putting just enough sunscreen on to avoid the nasty.
20: Can't do it.
16: That's right.
20: Sunburn.
16: You didn't come in here looking like a Batman villain.
11: You put nothing on. You got lucky for not getting more burnt than you actually were. And I know the sun wasn't out, but that's what gets you is when it is overcast. And then you don't think that it's actually holding your body.
16: I wasn't even thinking about it, because when I watched it, I did think about that. And I was talking about that.
11: Yeah.
16: And then I was like, well, I said the sun's not out. So I said he should be good.
20: Yeah. I got a sweet farmer's tan going on.
11: No, but you look like you got the kind of sunburn that is acceptable at these types of events.
20: Where
11: I clearly see the red, but it looks like it's going to turn brown. You're going to peel, but it might turn brown, and you might get a decent tan job after all of this. And you don't have the stories that Fitty has. Now, Bagel Guy does write in and say, he says, Shroppy says you were just as bad as Fitty was.
20: Oh, Sloppy was definitely part of the afternoon. Apparently around 3 or 4 o'clock, it was pretty rough, you know, but it's okay.
11: Well, can you expand upon that? Like, what were the issues?
20: I had ice cream. Apparently sprinkles were all over my face.
11: Okay.
20: Apparently there was a examine your zipper issue.
11: Oh, XYZ. Huh?
20: But again, was not told this. So who's really the bad guy here?
11: That's true. Yeah, you need to be told.
16: They said you guys had Cajun filet biscuits and Hungry Howies too.
20: Cajun filet biscuits to start the morning, which was perfectly fine. That's how you start a morning off when you're going to the track.
11: You and probably 30% of the rest of the people there, I would imagine.
20: That's right. That's right. And then, Hungry Howie's was on the inside, which the pizza tasted good. So, I mean, look, I had no issues.
11: So if I were to ask Shroppy, what was Flounder's biggest offense, just having ice cream all over his face and we were in a dangerous area where his member might have been out on display? Those were the biggest offenses. Those were the biggest offenses. We were in danger of that happening.
20: Yes, I think we're all right for the most part. But yeah, around race time, time to slow down, time to stop.
11: Mm-hmm.
20: And so, we go in, everything was fine until about lap 15, and then all of a sudden, right after a touching moment, remember, 7 laps earlier, we're all holding up.
19: That's a great point. That's
20: everybody's
19: such a great point.
20: Saluting an all-time great driver, and all of a sudden, you just look over and there's a man that's losing what he had of his Hungry Howie's pizza.
11: Oh, yeah, just gross. All right, people have advice on the text line. John the Beer Man, he would know. He says, never mix alcohol and ice cream. I have been one that has been there, but I eat ice cream after I'm done with the alcohol. I don't mix the two, usually. Brian says, lessons to learn. Drink water and wear a hat to keep the sun off of your face. I think that's great advice. Hitting the sauce. Who drinks IPAs and eats ice cream at the same time? That sounds like a cocktail of disaster. IPAs and ice cream.
16: Yeah.
11: I feel sick just thinking about it, and I have consumed neither one, and I feel sick just thinking about it.
16: Yeah, I learned some lessons today about the power of IPAs, because when I looked up what the equivalent of that was, drinking 6 of them, they said it was like drinking a bottle and a half to 2 bottles of wine or 10 to 12 shots of alcohol. So I guess the big thing is that there's always adversity to be learned from. And so I would hope from here on out that this is something that will never happen to you guys again, because you have learned your limits. And hopefully next year you will do much better, because I would imagine the sun won't be as forgiving next year. You probably go out
11: there,
16: it'll
11: be
16: good. It'll probably be good and hot. So I would hope you guys learn from this.
20: Yeah, I mean, I think it's a growing experience. It's one of those experiences where you realize, hey, you moron, you just turned 30 years old. Maybe it's time that you slow down when you go to some of these events. That's at least what I took away from the weekend. I don't know if the same can be said for Fitty, although, when you lose your favorite NASCAR shirt, maybe that'll be a lasting image for him.
11: That's something that immediately goes into the trash, or it didn't even make it.
20: Hey,
11: to the trash
20: was
11: at
20: he
11: this
20: said
11: point.
20: One of the reasons why he wears that shirt every single year. That is not one of Chase's sponsors. For anyone that doesn't know, it's a cutoff Hooters T-shirt that Chase Elliott used to drive for. He said one of the reasons he wears it is because it's one of your favorites. Well, that is no more, sir. So,
11: damn. This Fitty could not have looked any more like that guy. You just described as the dude throwing up in the stands into his shirt. The shirt in question is a cutoff Hooter shirt in which he was throwing up. Could he be more that guy?
16: That's what I'm saying. Did he have a hat on too?
20: I think he did. Yeah. See, that's right. He had his Chase Elliott hat on. Now he had to take that off because what was happening to him, what we believe was happening to him, was that he was overheating. So he got a little sunburn as well. But again, when you're drinking as heavy as he is, it affected him a lot different. At one point, I come back to the seat after having stood in line for about 25 to 30 minutes trying to get this dude water. And I come back. His feet are in the cooler that he had brought into the track with him, trying to cool himself off.
16: And this must have been just miserable, too, because it was muggy this weekend. Because you were getting rain.
11: Yeah.
16: And got the real heat. It felt tropical.
11: When the sun was out, it was sticky.
16: That's what I'm saying.
11: Gross.
16: Yeah. And even when it wasn't, it still felt bad. So that's, oh, man.
11: That sounds absolutely horrible. All right. Well, you know, Fitty, if you're listening, let me tell you what happened on the track, since you don't remember any of it and you didn't get to watch it. I do wonder if this was more important than the Saturday of the PGA Championship, because I know he's a big golf enthusiast now.
20: No, he had to be locked in for that.
11: Yeah, for sure. He had to go see. You know what's going to happen? As I joke with you guys about random colleges like Kansas State, Mike Schmid is going to be my random golfer.
20: You know what's really sad about that?
11: What's that?
20: That's not even his name. His name is Matty Schmid.
11: And it doesn't matter. Mike Schmid is what it is. That's right.
20: He cares about
11: Mike Schmid right now. Anyways, let's get to what happened on the track. Daniel Suarez ended up winning the Coke 600. He recovered from a couple of unscheduled green flag pit stops for tire vibrations. He did lead once for the final 17 laps in scoring his first victory of the season and his first in the number seven Spire Motor Chevrolet. Bell did finish second, by the way. Christopher Bell finished second. Denny Hamlin finished third, with pole sitter and series points leader Tyler Reddick finishing fourth. Kyle Larson completed the top five. And so now when you take a look at the standings, Tyler Reddick did lead a race high 119 laps, followed by Hamlin with 75, Bell 44. All told, there were 32 lead changes among 13 drivers on the 1.5 mile intermediate speedway and 12 cautions for 75 laps. I will ask you this, Flounder. It does feel like people enjoyed the racing. When you did get the action was good.
20: Yes.
11: So when you had to go back and watch it on television, perhaps once you got back home, and then you got to check it out because there were some of the delays in the action with the weather, what would you say about the actual racing out there on the track?
20: It was tremendous. It was exactly what race fans needed after the week that they had had, after what ended up happening. I think that was the focus all pre-race long. And then when you got to the race, you were just like, can we have something that can take our minds off of what's going on? And I think you got that. You know, Tyler Reddick, Denny Hamlin really start the race on fire. Both of those guys battling back and forth. Kyle Larson with a really good first stage as well. He ended up winning the first stage. But really, you knew most of the night that the 45 and the 11 were the two best cars. But all of a sudden, here comes the 54 of Ty Gibbs, who's having a really strong year in that car. And then you had Christopher Bell that shows up in stage two. All of a sudden, he's racing incredibly well. So really cool moment to see the JGR guys racing well. But then Daniel Suarez, a guy that was basically cast off last year at Trackhouse Racing. They said, hey, man, we got this young phenom in Connor Zilich. There's no way we can keep him out of the car. We've got to put him in there, so we have to move on from you. He lands with Spire Motorsports, which Carson Hocevar was pretty solid last year. You felt like he was a guy on the rise, but you didn't think these cars were going to be anything special. This is a team that's had an amazing year. Daniel Suarez was a guy that I believe was in the playoffs beginning this race, and this just solidifies the fact that he might be going to the playoffs when we get there. I thought it was a special win for him, and it was especially moving because he was a guy that was a Kyle Busch Motorsports driver. So for him to get this win, for him to be a guy that at one time was a phenom coming up, people thought he was going to be great, and his career just hasn't worked out for him. And for him to win on that night, for the guy that gave him an opportunity in the sport, I thought was just poetic.
16: Yeah, I mean, that was the thing. I watched the race where I had it on from start to finish, and yeah. With him being a Kyle Busch disciple, if you will, I think that that was a really cool touch to this race. And, you know, no matter how they get it, because I know in NASCAR sometimes people like to disrespect the wins when you get them on weather delay. But regardless of the fact, he was able to get it done, man. And like I said, I was surprised because I didn't think that they were necessarily going to be able to get the race in. But nonetheless, they did. He got it done. So Kyle Busch was honored on the track and was also honored inadvertently as far as one of his mentors or his mentees winning the race.
11: Yeah, I thought NASCAR got the Kyle Busch stuff correct. I thought they did an excellent job all weekend long, and that's a hard job to do. You want to pay the proper respect to somebody that was a giant. I don't think that's hyperbole. A guy that has won multiple championships, a guy that is your all-time winningest race leader across all platforms. I think you wanted to get that right, and I thought NASCAR did with Kurt Busch going out there on the infield and laying down eight roses, the number, of course, with Kyle Busch having driven for that eight car for quite some time. His family was out there. If anything, I just hope that they were really okay with all of it. And of course they would have been. NASCAR would not have forced them to go out there. I just thought that was incredibly brave. If they felt like there was some kind of respect and or responsibility to represent Kyle at the track with him unable to represent himself and be there for Kyle's fans, I thought that there was a lot going on in which the sport got right with a lot of it. And so cap tip, I should say, to NASCAR for getting that stuff right, because that stuff, that was a big thing in order for you to get correct. And outside of the weather, great weekend of racing with Suarez winning, with some of the guys finishing. You got some of the big names up there too towards the top as well. So people that wanted to see big time drivers, they were up towards the top and they had a couple of opportunities to get this thing done. So I thought overall, outside of the weather, a very nice weekend at Charlotte Motor Speedway. We move on. We recap what happened with the Carolina Hurricanes and their overtime victory over Montreal last night. We got to talk about the NBA Finals, the Eastern Conference. They're represented with the Knicks having swept the Cleveland Cavaliers. And I also want to take a look at the Charlotte Hornets contract situation. How about LaMelo Ball having a contract article written about him despite having 3 more years left on the deal? We're talking about extensions already with LaMelo? Man, we got a lot to get to. Don't go anywhere. It's Wes and Walker.
13: I'm Will Polonchik, and this is your Charlotte FC Minute. Charlotte FC wins its final game before the pre-World Cup break as they defeat New England Revolution 1-0. An early goal from Edon Toklamani stands up before Charlotte plays the final 32 minutes plus stoppage time down to 10 men because of a second yellow on David Schnegg. And Coach Dean Smith on the courage Charlotte had to see out the result.
1: I thought second half was second half performance of character and togetherness. I didn't think we started the second half too well, but we defended really well. We never gave them any big chances all game, and you know that's the key: defend your box well. Especially when you go down to 10 men, you need a little bit extra from each player. I felt that we got that.
13: Saturday marked the final game for Charlotte FC winger Wilfred Zaha. The club and the player amicably parting ways after the game and the conclusion of his loan in June. Charlotte now off till July 22nd at home against Atlanta. Will Polonchik, Sports Radio 92.7 WFA.
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11: Biggie. 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Going to talk about the Carolina Hurricanes winning in overtime over Montreal last night. It was 3-2. Going to OT again. The Canes, they keep finding a way to do it, Wes. How about Andrei Svechnikov with just an excellent sequence off of, now, maybe this is where we start to ask some of the experts around here, but it felt like, yeah, there you go, Andrei Svechnikov with the incredible sequence with the slap shot that ricocheted off of the goalie. He just went a little too low on the save.
0: Yeah.
11: And through the net it went. Got a little scared when they went to the review, but it was clear as
20: absolutely no goaltender interference. Don't even know why they decided to huddle for that one.
11: Just I'm okay with it. Here's the thing. I don't know how common this is in hockey because I don't watch it all that much, but NBA, it's important when you talk about great NHL playoff games. It's important to bleep on the NBA in any way you can. So that's my rule, right? If you talk about how great the Stanley Cup playoffs are, you have to talk about how bad the NBA is. This is the rule when you talk about hockey. So let me try my way of doing that here. I will say the NBA could do a lot better at their reviews if that's how quick the review was last night, because it was quick. Right? It was obvious.
16: Yeah,
11: to
16: the
11: be
16: ref
11: fair.
16: Didn't even come to make an announcement. Because one thing that did worry me was when they said, oh, it did kind of go into the blue a little bit. And I was like, oh,
20: no,
16: God.
20: He's
16: I was
20: fine.
16: Like,
20: he's
16: please
20: fine.
16: Don't call that. But yeah, then they were like, oh, the ref said the goal's good. And they were skating into the locker room because I thought the ref was going to come make an announcement.
20: Yeah. Well, and people will complain about Montreal's goaltender, Jakub Dobish, doing that. Look, man, it's game on the line. You're going down 2-1. You're going to say, hey, can we review that? I think I was interfered with. They did not alter his ability to be able to make a save on the puck in any way. Aho was perfectly fine. And that was the best call of the night. Because I got to tell you, the referees were awful. Awful. In this game, they miss right before they score the goal. How do you miss six men on the ice? I mean, the most obvious six man with the puck being touched by Montreal. No call. I mean, Rod Brind'Amour, I would have lost my freaking mind, dude, behind that bench. So more power to him.
11: I heard Ovi Sangilio talking about the staff making an excellent call of challenging offsides.
20: Yeah.
11: And how that was a huge play.
16: I was nervous, boy. When he scored that goal, I said,
11: that's right.
16: Oh, God.
11: That's right. And so that was what Joe Giglio described as the play of the game, which then eventually led to what you might also consider to be the play of the game in the game winner in stealing the puck and then also coming through on the slap shot. Great, great sequence from Svechnikov. Dre Day coming up in the clutch here, Wes, and the Canes have a 2-1 lead.
16: Yeah, man, because I was hurting, man. I was trying to, you know, stay in. And I'm dozing in and out, and I know in hockey I'm gonna hear a big call that's gonna probably wake me up, man. But once I heard it and I looked up, man, I was so excited that they were able to get it done. And how crazy is it? Canes down 5-0 in overtime. All five wins came by a 3-2 score.
20: Yep.
16: They're the first team in NHL playoff history to win five consecutive OT games in a single postseason by the same score. So I guess 3-2 are the lucky numbers for the Canes. But I feel pretty confident about them being able to get the job done. And I knew they would steal home ice back when they went up to Montreal. Plus, coming into that game, I believe Montreal was 2-4 at home so far in the postseason. So, but I got to give Montreal their credit. The pregame festivities were top tier, okay? When they walk out with the flame and then the center logo is on fire and then the whole thing of ice, they do the fire. Oh, man, it was pretty dope. I thought that was pretty cool. But real quick, Walker, too, I saw this fast fact. I don't know if you did as well, but when they were talking about the logos, they said that the Canadians are the reason the Hornets logo that they had to get rid of their original one from the 88 season because Montreal threatened legal action, which resulted in the Hornets making their secondary logo their primary logo. So I guess they were saying that the C that was in the original Hornets logo was too close to their C.
11: Well, both
16: and
11: were.
16: So they had to change it.
11: Both were. By the way, Crown Club had this. Shout out to Crown Club.
16: Yes.
11: At Crown Club CLT did put that fun fact out. And I wonder how many people in their Hornets fandom have stumbled across this before when going back into the history books. But yes, the logo in the very first year of Charlotte's existence, it did look a lot different. And then they had to change it, which eventually led to the iconic Hugo. So Montreal doing us a solid
16: here.
11: They were saying, hey, Charlotte, be a little more creative. Okay, fine.
20: That logo was pretty sick, though.
11: It's a great one. It was very good. Not as good as Hugo.
20: Yeah, but
16: it was also, I would agree.
11: But it was also very, very good. You're absolutely right about that. They have the Hornet inside the CH, which the Canadiens logo, for those that might not know and might not be in a position where they can look it up, Montreal also the CH. And it was pretty close, which is why the Hornets had to change it. So you are right about that. Did I say snapshot, by the way? I meant slapshot. I'd said snapshot. Either way.
20: People are criticizing me for apparently saying trap house earlier. I said track house.
16: Yeah.
20: So apparently people aren't listening.
16: They catch
20: today.
16: Everything.
20: People aren't listening.
11: I snapshot, I don't think he's taking pictures out there. I'm pretty sure if I didn't, then I apologize. What? But either way, excellent finish. And you're right. I saw the graphic too of the 3-2 victories in overtime. The Canes just keep doing it, which when we ask what feels different about this team, I'll knock on wood here. I'm not going to jinx them. All right. I know that already worries people. What I will say is it always felt like the Canes were a team of destiny in the negative way, and they were always going to lose once they got to this stage. Perhaps this is the numbers catching up. Perhaps things are just regressing to the mean, progressing to the mean here with the Canes finally having some of this stuff go their way, which it's been the case really all postseason long.
16: Yeah, and I think that, Walker Danhausen, that when you look at what the Canes were able to do, it's just finding a way, and I believe in sports, man, that the adversity comes and you have those humps that you have to get over to make you believe. And we talked about how they had been 0-7 in opening matchups. You got swept last year, and, you know, the prevailing thought was when they lost that first one, everybody was gasping and wondering, like, man, is this team about to do this again? But the Canes, they found a way to make the adjustments to get the win in game two. Then they go on the road and win game three. Like I said, this team, it feels like a team of destiny, but for them to have the grit, the fortitude to be able to do what they're doing now, that They understood the assignment when they came into this, and that's why I said, man, this team, it just feels right. This feels like the team that this is the time. And the thing I also like about them is so many guys that contribute, because we didn't even talk about game two because obviously we weren't here and it's kind of old news, but Ehlers coming through, hitting that game winner like he did, having two goals. The Kings, they said that they built this team to beat the Florida Panthers, and we know the Florida Panthers are a deep team, tons of talent, and it feels like that for the Canes, it's not so heavily reliant on the big guys at the top of the roster, the Ajos and some of those guys. They have so many different guys that can get it done now at this point that you don't know who's going to make the play. And as Coach Brendan Moore said after, he didn't care who got the goal as long as somebody got it. And that's the thing that makes the Canes so dangerous, man, is that they have so many players that can hurt you.
11: Two questions for you, Flounder. One, just thoughts on the series overall. Two, does this feel like something different compared to the years that we've seen in the past? If so, what is different about this Canes team?
20: So thoughts on the series overall. I thought the Canes took control of the series last night. I think when you come out and play the same way that you played in game two, it does not matter where this game is going to be played. That is how the Carolina Hurricanes are going to play. They are going to control everything. You saw just how good they were at keeping Montreal at bay. I mean, you have 12 shots. This is two consecutive games where Montreal was able to register just 12 shots in the game. The final 40 minutes or so of this game, I think it was right at 40 minutes, they had one shot. So you are just dominating. They can't dump and chase because you're playing the puck so well in your own zone. They couldn't connect passes anywhere near as clean as you were, which led to some great opportunities. I mean, there were scoring chances. I thought really it was midway through the third where things started to change, where Montreal did not have any sort of scoring chances, where before that you saw there were some decent opportunities. They didn't have a lot of shots on goal, but when they got the puck, they were dangerous with it at certain times. Some good saves by Freddie Anderson, I thought, throughout the night, made the ones that he had to make. But mostly, I mean, Carolina is just controlling the puck better than anybody is able to do because of the pressure that they're able to put on Montreal in Montreal's own zone. And you're right. I think everybody is really playing a part in this, and that's why it's different. The depth of this group, The physicality of this group is different than it's been in years past. You got every line has guys that are willing to throw the body around, but they're smart about it. They're not getting out of position. You saw that in game one. There were a few guys that tried to go for certain hits, end up getting out of position, and it leads to wide open chances right in front of goaltender Freddie Anderson. It's going to be hard to make those stops, man. They haven't had those lapses here over these last couple of games. And when you see, fourth line, guys like Eric Robinson,

0: Canes will face along this stretch. But the other thing is, let's not say
1: let's get there.
0: Yeah, you got to get there. But I believe what you've seen in the last two games, you've seen Carolina take control of this series, something they were never able to do in the series against Florida, because they would get down so big, 3-0 in the series or whatever. That's that. They don't have to worry about that this time.
2: It felt like the Canes had a bunch of nice landed stabs at the puck on defense to get that thing loose and get the possession back in their hands. And you saw the shots on goal. That was what was amazing to me, just the amount, the difference in shots on goal with the Carolina Hurricanes compared to the Canadiens, where it felt like they were buckling a little bit over on the Montreal side. It felt like, okay, there are a couple of opportunities here. Can the Canes capitalize? There was a Chatfield shot where I thought, okay, that was it. That was the thing. And so now that they didn't capitalize on that.
0: Great save. I know the one you're talking about. Great save by Dobish. Yeah, nothing he can do there.
2: Got a little worried, right? Because it felt like there wasn't a free enough shot, despite there being some controlling of the puck for Carolina. And then I thought with Chatfield kind of streaming in, coming into the action late, it felt like that was the time. And then when he missed because of a great save, it felt like, all right, now, anytime you don't capitalize on those opportunities, that's when things get a little dicey. But they went after it again. Was that a lazy pass that Svech stole?
0: Was it just one of the worst passes I have seen? And look, Lane Hutson, who makes the pass, had a great game, man. He ends up scoring the goal that ties the game at two. But we saw that throughout the night. It's sloppiness from Montreal combined with the pressure that Carolina puts on them. It forces them into mistakes, and Carolina is able to capitalize off that.
2: They're just always there. You know what this team reminds me of? It reminds me a little bit of Jose Alvarado just kind of hanging around in the corner, hanging around a little bit, and then you're free, and now I'm here. Svech kind of pulled off the Alvarado where Canadians thought that the Canes cleared going back and retreating on defense. Not really. I'm right here, and I'm going to take this puck, and then we're going to get our team back on this side of the ice, and we're going to score. It felt like that. You're right, Flounder. Just for me, again, having a feel for what was going on, what it looked like was they were just constantly hanging around. There was never I can put my guard down pass that they could make. And then eventually that's what did them in. Svech just said, I'm just going to outright steal it rather than deflecting it, rather than putting the pressure on you. This is my puck now. And eventually that's what got the job done.
1: That's a good analogy. And he looked like, you know, a safety in football, just sitting there, just hanging out. And then as soon as the puck came that way, he just pounced on it.
2: I'm chilling.
0: One thing, and Easy Mass says on the text line that Slavin has been fantastic because he was a part of the gold medal team. Look, there's a reason why Jacob Slavin is looked at as maybe the best offensive defenseman in the league. And you may say, well, they're defensemen. They're supposed to be great. There are guys that specialize on the offensive end. Matthew Schaefer is a great example if you follow the league for the Islanders. This is a dude that he makes every play that he has to make defensively. And I thought early in the first game of the series, his other defensive partners weren't helping him out. They were spectacular last night. Keandre Miller, guy that the New York Rangers traded. I thought it was the right move at the time. He was spectacular last night. The defensive pairings are the big part of the reason why Carolina's here. Yes, they're scoring goals, but they're doing a great job of limiting what's getting to Freddie Anderson, which I said yesterday. Schrott pushed back a little bit against me and said, man, you know, as a goaltender, you want to be active. I get it, but Freddie Anderson's a guy that really thrives the less you have to use him. He's not a guy that loves big usage where, oh, I'm taking 40 shots, I'm stopping 38 of them. That's not necessarily his game.
2: It felt defensive. It felt like that to me, having watched them, get a couple of sticks on the puck last night. It felt like it anyway. And so here are the Canes again with that 2-1 lead. And we can talk a little bit more about that a little later on
1: in
2: the show.
1: Tony Pucks is in the building.
2: Tony Pucks in the building for sure. Yeah, strong performance, Tony, man. Look Pucks at the bounce
0: thank
2: back.
0: You, thank you.
2: Seems like a strong performance.
1: Off the liquor, off the Hungry Howies.
2: It sounds like you had an appropriate sloppy time at NASCAR, where you ended up getting into the track where you were getting off of the sloppiness, which is fantastic, and your friend did not. And now you're giving us this great hockey. Strong performance from Flounder today.
0: Thanks, boys.
2: Tony Pags.
1: Tony Pucks.
2: And this is the time we lean on Tony Pucks.
1: That's right.
2: Tony, the race.
1: We go to Tony. We need to know something about it. Go. Yeah. We need to know about a performance. We go to Tony Pucks.
2: Yeah. It's Big Tony.
1: You don't like it, I get Tony.
0: You come to me wanting hockey analysis on this day?
2: He's just, you know what he is? He's guardrails. Because we're here bowling.

0: thing, and we don't have the guardrails up.
1: That's right.
0: Like the gutter guards, we're going to be throwing some gutter balls.
1: That's right. You got a problem with him, we go to Benny Bonebreaker, okay? And then we have him come see you.
0: Yeah, and then, you know, we might have a couple of strikes where they ricochet off of the gutter guards, but they're still strikes.
1: Yeah.
0: And
1: yeah.
0: we just need to have Tony Gutter Guards up to help us out a little bit. One more segment to go before we close out the 12 o'clock hour. Panthers are back at OTAs. We tell you what to watch for coming up next.

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0: Hockey talk. Oh, man. A little walkie talk, hockey talk. Wes and walkie hockey talk.
1: We talk hockey. We talk Tony Pucks. We talk Knicks.
0: Oh, we got a bunch of people that like the impressions around here. Panther Bo with the, with almost the, how would you describe the emoji? With it's the Italian
1: chef's kiss,
0: emoji.
1: I like that.
0: It's
1: that's
0: like
1: what
0: a
1: they're
0: capiche.
1: Doing in
0: kiss. Like a watch. Chef's kiss, I guess. That's what it is.
2: The Italian hand.
0: Yeah.
2: This is the, it's the hand that Tommy DeVito would put up whenever he would score a touchdown.
0: Mm. That's right.
2: I call it the forget about it hand. All right.
0: That's a great question, because to me, what clicked is what you said. It's the chef's kiss emoji.
1: Yes.
0: But it's not a chef's kiss. It's just the hand that you make when you say chef's kiss. But I also thought a little bit about the Italian hand. For some reason, capiche hand came into my mind.
2: There
0: I don't
2: you
0: know
2: go.
0: Why. It just entered.
2: That's a classic
0: yeah.
2: New York Italian word, capiche.
0: That's right.
2: You just like agita. Do you guys know that one?
0: I don't. That's a deep cut for
2: see?
0: Me.
2: See? Yeah. Hey, well, AJ, you immediately what I was talking about.
0: So this was just amazing timing, because AJ Anelli.
2: Yeah, our program.
0: That's right.
2: Or our program director. Oh, geez. No, Colin's going to get mad at me. Our productions or promotions director. I'll get it right at some point.
0: You're good. But marketing is short. Like, honestly, if AJ is on site at a remote, you know the remote is about to be banging. It's
2: that's
0: just,
2: right.
0: I can't tell you how much I love AJ. I believe that's how you pronounce it. Anelli. I was always calling
2: yeah,
0: AJ.
2: Yeah.
0: I just see it. But AJ Anelli, right? An Italian last name. He hears it and he gives the big old thumbs up. We just saw an Italian moment where AJ and Floundy became best friends. Based off of their heritage.
2: Well, so here's the thing. So last night, for example, the game gave you agita, which is acid reflux, heartburn,
0: okay.
2: Because you're watching your
0: right.
2: team struggle. It's in a close game like that. So if you ever want to use that, you could say this team's giving me agita.
0: Okay. Gonna probably reference that twice. The
2: awesome.
0: Show probably
2: by
0: I
2: the way Jadakiss on the way back in was for the New York Knicks, who have advanced to the NBA Finals.
0: That is right. We have a lot to get to be honest. I have been trying to organize my thoughts a little bit better as a radio host. This is what happens pretty much every first hour of Wes and Walker, because we get on a lazy river and we mm-hmm. allow it to take us wherever the river takes us.
1: Yeah.
0: I did not expect to have a fitty throwing up at the track story that we needed to spend 10
1: Me
0: minutes
1: neither.
0: On. So this is something we probably needed to share our thoughts about. And then we talked a lot more hockey than I anticipated. So now I'm trying to grab a hold 10-2 of the steering wheel again and steer us
1: Panthers
0: in the right
1: OTAs.
0: Direction. We'll get to Panthers OTAs, but we do need to give the Knicks a lot of love a little bit later on. No, I can't.
1: Yeah.
0: I can't do the Dan House.
1: I said, ordered a shirt for walking.
2: That's fine. Here we go. I got you.
0: The Dan.
3: We are the New York Knicks.
0: That's much better.
3: We are the New York Knicks.
0: Because I like this song. Yeah.
1: This hey, man, strong. They got a real
3: New
1: shot.
3: New York,
1: I will say that.
0: Are we going to do the conversation? I can't. I want to.
1: All right.
0: No, you're
1: Panthers
0: good.
1: OTAs.
0: All right. I'll give you just one little take.
2: Go for it.
0: I did write down in my notes about the Knicks taking on whoever represents the West in the NBA Finals. I had been saying there's not a chance in hell that they win that championship.
1: Mm-hmm.
0: The Knicks are going to lose. I would give the series about a 5-game projection.
2: Oh.
0: But really, I didn't think that there was going to be that much of a contest. I will back off of that. I will give the Knicks just a teeny tiny bit of the benefit of the doubt.
1: So now you're on 6.
0: Maybe. Here's the thing we need to take into account, though. Hey, Cavs, maybe it's okay to show the hell up. Maybe that's okay.
1: Yeah.
0: Like, I get so mad at these teams that don't show up in the postseason, because what's not going to happen for New York, OKC and San Antonio, they're both going to get back on transition defense. The Cavs decided that they're not going to do that.
1: Mm-hmm.
0: First quarter, you guys are playing for your lives here. Want to show up? Is that okay?
1: They didn't want to show up.
0: You
1: and they didn't
0: want to
1: show back up in New York for another game. That's what they didn't want.
0: They didn't
1: want
0: to do that. Do you guys want to play basketball? Is that okay? Do you guys want to play defense? Do you guys want to get back in transition? Because OKC is going to do that. San Antonio is going to do that. There are any holes like James Harden and or Sam Merrill defensively. And that's even with me thinking James Harden takes too much criticism defensively at times. There are times where I think he deserves it, and there are times where he's rotating well enough. But you don't have any of those guys defensively on any of the rosters we're talking about. San Antonio, there is not a hardcore weakness. Oklahoma City, they have one one guy that you might want to attack defensively. Say what you want to about SGA. You can be frustrated with the refs and the flopping all you want to. SGA is a good defender. He's just the weakest defender on an otherworldly defensive team. So SGA, the difference between him and James Harden and Sam Merrill defensively, it's a different atmosphere. So all that being said, the Knicks deserve a lot of credit. But just like what we see with all of these sweeps that have happened in NBA postseason history, did they win the series or did this team lose the series? It's always a little bit of both. And so that's what I'm still wrestling with. But the Knicks, they look good, man. The New York Knicks do look good.
1: Yeah, I mean, they've been so dominant. And that's the thing that makes me think they have a real chance. They have a lot of options, you know. And I think that I was just thinking that this morning when I just watched that the way that they closed this series out with the bang. This is a team they play with an intensity, a grit. We know all that stuff that the New York City people like, man. But just how dominant they've been is what is speaking to me the most, is to say, man, this team just might have a chance. They're not getting in here, you know, just narrowly escaping things or just barely playing good basketball or feasting on a weak East. This is a team that is coming out and they are playing to their full potential every night. And so that's why I think that, you know, they may have more of a chance than people give them.
2: I mean, the thing that to me that is hard to ignore is just how big some of these blowouts are. I mean, they just absolutely.
1: That's what I'm saying. They're hammering people.
2: They go on these runs that just, completely deflate these teams to the point where they just give in. Now, I don't know if that's going to be the mindset of the Thunder or the Spurs. But I do think those runs are still possible at times from the Knicks. I think you've seen a team that's been very active defensively. That was something we didn't see a whole lot of, last year under Tom Thibodeau. It didn't stand out as much. They didn't create the turnovers that led to the opportunities that I think you're seeing this year's team get, which is what you have to do. I don't think the Knicks are going to be able to win a series against the Thunder or the Spurs in the half court. You're going to have to create some of those turnovers and get out and run. And I think you've seen them be able to do that really throughout the entire playoffs. It's going to be a different type of test with one of those two teams that you see. But I think the Knicks are so much more confident than they've been in the past, where if they took a loss, the Knicks know, oh, man, we're back to being the New York Knicks. We're going to find a way to blow this or whatever. This team, I mean, they've won 11 in a row. I don't think if they take a loss in the finals, it's going to be here we go again. I think it's going to be something that they're able to bounce back from.
0: They've absolutely earned it. They've absolutely earned it being by far the best team in the Eastern Conference. That was not always the case in this postseason run to get to the NBA Finals, where it looked like Mike Brown might get fired because of the Hawks 2-0 lead. And really, ever since then, it's been New York Knicks being the best team on this side of the bracket by far. And it's why I question what might happen in the NBA Finals, because the Knicks, they deserve all the credit in the world. They really do. Jalen Brunson, Mikal Bridges, Landry Shamet going 12 of 13 from three in the Eastern Conference Finals. That's a stupid stat.
2: You brought up Alvarado, too. Yeah. Look at how great he played coming off the bench, man.
0: A great move where it's free money. Sure, I'll pick up this free money that's just on the street. What's the difference here? It makes no difference to me. I'll pick it up. So the New York Knicks, they've done a great job. There has not been a team that is still alive that has been nearly as bad as what Cleveland was, just independent of how well the Knicks were playing. Cleveland, they played 13 quarters of terrible basketball.
2: Yeah.
0: That's the thing. You're not going to get that at all. You're not going to get anything close to that with San Antonio and OKC. So the Knicks deserve a lot of credit, but we need to acknowledge they're not going to see anything close to what Cleveland showed from OKC or San Antonio. Okay. Panthers, OTAs, they're back on the practice field. There's a lot of things to watch for. Joe Person wrote an article about it on The Athletic. I highly suggest you guys go check it out. His Twitter handle is @JosephPerson. He has six things that you need to be paying attention to. The new guys on defense, the biggest question mark on defense. Xavier Legette answering the challenge. There's a few other ones here, Wes. When you look at the Panthers taking the practice field once again, what's something that you're paying attention to first and foremost?
1: That's a good one. First and foremost, man, you know me, man. I'm going to be looking at those tackles. I want to see what the first rounder is going to be looking like and see how he comes out and prepares for his first OTAs. He's going to get some action against the veterans. So I can't wait to see what he's going to do, because we know that battle that he's going to have coming up is going going to be one of the most pivotal ones with him and Rasheed Walker. So that's where my attention's going to be going to first and foremost. How does Monroe Freeman look? Because even though they're not going to be putting on the pads like that, you're still going to get a little bit of a glimpse of technique. And sometimes maybe it can help when you don't have all those pads on, because you do have to rely a little more on technique to be able to be effective. So to see him go up against some of those vets and some of those real deal edges that the Panthers have, then I can't wait to see how he's going to perform.
4: I'm going to XL first. It's clear how much is on the line for XL. There have been so many fans that have given up on Xavier Leggett. You could argue that the Panthers are in the process of giving up on Xavier Leggett with that third round selection going after Chris Brazel, who is supposed to play a role streaming down the field that you were hoping Leggett to play. In years past, last year, Wes, we could see XL get some shine in not the preseason, because he decided to fight and get kicked out of the only game that he was going to get meaningful reps against the Cleveland Browns. But we would see him against Houston in joint practice. Okay, caught a ball 40 yards downfield, a little bit in just team drills. All right, we saw XL get a little involved, and it led to nothing. If that's the case, right? You could view it the other way, and, well, maybe now I don't want to see anything from XL at this point, because reverse logic says we've seen some stuff from him in the offseason and nothing in the regular season. Maybe I want the reverse of that.
0: Mm-hmm.
4: I view it differently, and what I would say is if you don't even get that this offseason and Brazel is giving some of us some of those moments, it's way over. It's way over, right?
1: Yeah,
4: because we used to get some of that. Last year, there was a tiny bit of buzz, not a lot, not a ton, but in the way that we kind of give the buzz to the wide receivers, where a lot of these drills might favor wide receivers. But XL was doing at least the bare minimum to earn some of that respect. Hey, I am a first round talent. There is something here. We'll see if it translates to the football field. If we don't even get that, and we're getting much more of that from Chris Brazel in his first season, dog, you got 2 years on him. If you're a first-round talent and you've spent 2 years in the league at this point, I need you to at least win the first leg of this race. Because if you lose the first leg to a rookie,
1: yeah, no question about it.
4: What kind of faith am I supposed to have in this guy?
1: And like I say, you got 2 years on him. You have experience in the offense. You know where to go and where to be. And that's what makes players play even faster. The fact that when I know exactly where I'm going, what I'm doing, I'm 2 years into seeing NFL coverage, NFL DBs, all those different things. So, my awareness is that much higher. If it was a video game, his awareness would be markedly higher than the rookie. So then that makes you play even faster. Once I get out there and I know what I'm doing, I'm not thinking as much. The rookie, most of them are going to be thinking when they're out there, which is going to slow them down. So yeah, like I said, that would not be a good look if he's not able to get out there and at least create some type of buzz for himself.
4: Last thing, just Jonathan Brooks, are you doing anything? I'm hoping.
1: Yeah, because we're already hearing about him being a potential cut candidate, and so that's why it's going to be crucial for him to get out there and show something.
4: And to give that context, just for peak clarity here, it was Bone who said that in a question to Joe Person,
1: yes.
4: And Joe didn't necessarily refute it. He was just saying, yeah, it looks like they're going to bring him along slowly, which is also what he writes in the latest Athletic article. He writes, given Canales' comments and the Panthers' cautious approach with him after his first ACL surgery, it's safe to assume Jonathan Brooks will be brought along slowly from a second ACL procedure on his right knee during OTAs and minicamp. So where are we right away and how much are we progressing? That's the other thing I'm going to be paying a ton of attention to. Let's move on. Campus Kona time. Carolina fans, we got an answer from Matt Abel.
1: We did.
4: Are you going to be happy or sad on the other side of the break? Got to stay tuned to find out. More Wes and Walker to come.
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1: There we go. Let's go. Wes and Walker sounding the siren.

0: back, folks, on a Do It To It Tuesday here on the Weston Walker Show. Hope your nice long weekend was great. We know some of you getting back to work. It's going to take a little bit of an adjustment, but you got us to help you get through it here on Sports Radio 92.7 WFNZ. So let's get right to it. There's plenty to talk about. The college sports world is always moving. Time for the campus. Kodo DTT. All right, NC State had a couple of new players join the fold for them in different sports. And so we're going to talk about which one should State fans be a little bit more excited about. Now, on the basketball side, they land forward Robert Jurkovic, who played in the Adriatic League and was a member of the Slovenian national team, along with Luka Doncic. 6'9 forward, scores efficiently, 36% from three. He will turn 24 in June. If you go look, you will see a nice picture of him with the Slovenian national team with his main man, Luka Doncic, and he cannot come with this young man to Raleigh to be able to play basketball. But on the football side, NC State landed Fuque Varina of Willow Springs, Moses Barker in the 20... They landed Fuque Varina, Willow Spring kicker, Moses Barker, in the 2027 class. He's the number one kicker in the class and was offered by the Wolfpack a couple of weeks ago, and he's going to go on his official visit on the 12th. But not necessarily the ink is drying on it just yet, but still getting a commitment from the number one kick in the country. That's a nice little pickup for the Wolfpack. 6'1", 175 pounds he is, and he had heavy interest from all of the big schools across the country. So this is a nice little get for NC State. If you were a Pack fan, which one would you be more excited about?
1: Now, I guess I'd be more excited about the professional basketball player overseas who's 6'9 and has a little bit of a shooting touch coming over and playing for the NC State basketball program. The number one kicker, it matters. I just wonder, here would be an interesting research project. How many of the top ranked kickers in all of high school football end up finishing their collegiate career as the number one kicker? It's still great. You get the guy in your backyard. I'm not trying to say that this is anything other than a good signing for NC State, but I'm going to go with the guy that is 24 years old. At least you kind of know you're getting something helpful for you next year on the basketball program, and something that might translate having already played at a high level. College kickers, man, it's probably, you just can't trust them. And so I don't know if this is going to be something where he ends up being that number one kicker even at the end of all of this, but clearly I'd rather have the number one kicker compared to the number 30 kicker in the country.
0: The last kickers that I knew were number one in their high school class were I know Aguayo's little brother. He was really good at FSU. And then Nolan Hooser, who was the nation's all-time leading kicker over at Clemson. He completed 81% of his kicks last year, 17 to 21, 38 for 38 on PATs. But who could forget that big kick that he made to give Clemson the ACC championship? Yeah, man, I think I would go with the kicker just because of the fact he is number one in his class. Anytime you can get a number one anything in your class, I think that always bodes well for you. Kickers are never important until you need them. And I think that this will be a nice piece for them, especially getting him over some of the schools that they did. We know that this is the NIL era, and we're going to get into it in the next segment, talking about what anonymous ACC coaches said about their competitors. But I will let you in on a little bit. One of the things that was said was it was questioned if NC State can compete with the nation's top schools in terms of NIL and getting top players. So for them to beat out Miami, Clemson, Florida, a lot of schools that had big interest in this kid, I think that that is nice for the Wolfpack to be able to get that done. So we'll see if he'll be making some game-winning kicks for the Wolfpack. All right, so now, Duke, they had one of their recruits shining this weekend. It's Joakim Boumtje. Boumtje, he won the next-gen EuroLeague Finals MVP after 17 points in the title game, completing his season with a championship and an MVP trophy. So he was getting it done, including one game in which he had 22 points, 11 rebounds, 3 assists, 3 steals, and 2 blocks, and also was knocking down multiple deep shots from 3. And then they picked up John Blackwell, who was already there, but he has withdrawn his his name from the NBA draft. We know that he is one of the top transfers in the country, and he will complete his transfer to Duke for his senior year after averaging 19 points for Wisconsin last season. So when you look at this Duke roster, because this was a young man, Boomshay, that we were wondering just how this thing is going to shape up for him being so young, thought maybe he may have to play the background, but he's making a name for himself overseas with what he's been able to do. Is it fair to say that the Duke Blue Devils just might have too much talent?
1: Oh, man, I hope they're okay. Bad problem to have. When I look at my roster for the upcoming season, I always hate when I think, man, you know, I think we have 14 guys, and I hate having 14 4/5-star prospects. And I just don't know what to do with all this talent. I hope they're doing all right. To that, I would say, no, I don't believe that they do, because I'm going to give Duke the benefit of the doubt, John Shire the benefit of the doubt, to have all of these really talented basketball players fitting really well with one another. That's what's happened over the last couple of years, is they get all of this talent and they play well with one another. They all have their role. They seem to all understand what their role is. And I think that is a sign of great coaching. I think it's a sign of great recruiting. And I expect that same thing to be at play here. Perhaps you might be a little worried about the guards, because they got a lot of them, right? Mm-hmm. Now you have Blackwell, you have Caden Boozer coming back, you have Caleb Foster coming back. But I do think you have this rotation of all three of those guards that can play well with one another. And so you might just have two of those three starting for most of the game. And then you can give the other guy a breather. Whoever has the hot hand, just stick with him. Whoever is going against a better matchup, you can stick with that guy. I really like the way that they built this roster again, and it feels like a great puzzle they're putting together.
0: Welcome, man. I'm going to keep it a buck. I think that they just might. There is a new feature that has come out on 3 about Cam Williams, and when Jamie Shaw posted the quote that he used when he was posting this, is Cam Williams saying, "I think I'm going to be the guy." Okay, so that is from your top-tier freshman center that is coming in. And there is so much talent on this roster that I think that some of these freshmen, I think they anticipated some players coming over in the portal that were going to be, some really good players. But I don't know if they anticipated this. I don't know if Darren Rippey anticipated him having to begin his freshman season coming off of the bench. Then you got a cat like Boomshay, who looks like he has a lot of potential to come in there. So you put him up against a cat like Cam Williams, and now that all of a sudden looks to be a bit of a competition, and some minutes might have to be spared by one or both of these young men. And so I think that sometimes you can have too much of a good thing, and I think that Duke, their talent is just robust on this roster. You look at a cat like Bryson Howard, Josh Howard's son, that is going to be coming there. I think for some of these freshmen, I think that their patience is going to be tested, and maybe even for some of the upperclassmen. I cannot wait to see how he is able to balance all of these egos and all of these minutes amongst all of these players, because like I said, when you look at this kid, Boomshay, man, he looks like he's ready to play right now. At 7 feet, with the game that he has, and he's not skinny like Cam Williams either. He's got some size to him. So I think that for Coach Shire, this is going to have to be one of his most impressive coaching jobs to be able to make it all fit. All right, so Matt Abel, we've been talking about him a lot on this show, and he will be coming to the University of North Carolina. He decided to withdraw his name from the 2026 NBA draft, and he said, quote, "He is going to do just that and continue my development at the University of North Carolina, Chapel Hill," after he had a very nice NBA combine performance. He was playing well. They said at the combine, he finished 11th among all prospects in spot-up shooting on 17 for 25. He was 24th in the three-point star drill as well. And in his first 5-on-5 scrimmage, he had 15 points, going 3 of 5 from beyond the arc. Second scrimmage, not as efficient, 6 for 16, but still, he had 17 points in that game. So, the question is, how thrilled should fans be about this of the North Carolina Tar Heels, and will his combine experience lead to a better-than-ever version of Matt Abel?
1: And it certainly looks like it with the way that he performed at the combine, and it's huge for North Carolina. Where else were you going to go? They're not Duke, in that they have too many options, where that might be a problem. They're on the other end of that spectrum, specifically in the backcourt. If Matt Abel was not returning to Chapel Hill, then who was the other guy that you felt like was going to give you what Abel could give you, especially with the way that he was playing at the combine? I'm not going to say that it worked out perfectly, but it works out pretty well where you even just get to see him somewhat solidify him being a bona fide guy up there at the combine, playing against all of these draft prospects, and get that close to entering the NBA draft because he earned it, and then still coming back to the college game because he is this big guard where we all expect him to shoot better this year from three than he did last year. And what's interesting is, NC State fans, where is your anger going to be directed? Because I think it's always going to be directed at North Carolina because you hate them so, and that's understandable. It's how it should be. It's what makes college sports great. I think there's going to be a lot of anger if Matt Abel comes out and balls in the Carolina Blue when Will Wade had him as the guy playing the sixth most amount of minutes last year, and he refused to play Abel and McNeil because he didn't feel like they were good enough defensively with those guys. And then here's Abel just, oh yeah, I'm actually kind of hanging with all these NBA draft prospects that are figuring out if they want to go to the association or come back. I actually am that good, and I'm that young, and you decided, nah, I don't need to play you all that much. I'm going down to LSU. I can't wait to see how all of this affects Will Wade, because I think he's going to be the guy that has the most pressure for Abel to not perform well. And again, last thing, Malone is coming from the NBA game. This is an NBA style run where we just saw him play all that well. You would think it transitions quite well to North Carolina with that NBA style coach now directing the program. It looks very good for Heels fans.
0: Yeah, I think that they should be very excited. And I talk about it all the time, sports being more mental than physical. We all know that. And so with him going to the NBA combine and getting to see how he stacks up, getting to see that he does have big time potential, I think that's only going to make him more and more confident. I think he's going to come back to Chapel Hill ready to take aim at the rest of the ACC. And so I think that this is a nice surprise in this class, because I feel like when the Tar Heels got him, you felt good about it. You felt like he was going to be a good role player perhaps, but with what we've seen at the NBA combine, this guy could end up being a star player in the ACC.
2: Well, he's the second biggest addition that you made this year. I think Terrence Brown still probably takes that top spot because you believe he's going to be able to do what he was able to do at Utah, at Carolina. If he's able to do that, and then you have a secondary scorer in Matt Abel, who looks like he's capable of scoring at all three levels, looks like he's a guy that's capable in transition and a little more athletic than we probably thought, I think you're looking at a backcourt that's going to be really, really good, especially when you factor in Neo Avdalis. I mean, if he can start to look like the player we thought he was going to be coming out of Virginia Tech or coming into Virginia Tech, man, you're talking about one of the better backcourts in the ACC. When's the last time that we talked about that? I said it on the pod today. You look at those three guys, there's a good chance those three guys can make it to the NBA. I don't know where Terrence Brown will get drafted, but when was the last time you looked at a Carolina backcourt and said every one of those guys can probably make it to the league? It's been a while. So I think this is as confident as Tar Heel fans should have felt in their backcourt in a long, long time. And I think that's going to be one of the reasons why, you know, we'll be talking at least second weekend with this team now with Matt Abel deciding to stick around in college and play for Carolina.
0: And Walker Mayer, you know that recently the NCAA record for career field goal percentage is held by a former top 10 kicker in the country that went to Wake Forest University.
1: Oh, yeah, we got a chance to...
0: Nick Skiba.
1: Okay, well, we got a chance to brag about...
0: That's right.
1: ...your kicker over there, then. That's excellent. A Wake Forest kicker making his way into the discussion. I love it.
0: No doubt about it. All right, when we come back, folks, we're going to get to some of your texts, and ACC coaches talk anonymously about conference foes in 2026. Are their comments fair or foul on the other side? 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

0: Monroe Freeling. 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
1: I think at this point for Carolina, knowing that Bryce Young is at his best, this makes sense for the Carolina Panthers.
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19: Coming up on Tuesday at 3, Willie P's in for Kyle Bailey as he'll recap the Coke 600 and look to see if the Canes took the lead over the Habs in the Eastern Conference Finals.
20: Welcome back, folks. We are rolling on a Tuesday, the first day back for most of us at work because there were people that were working yesterday. They did not have the day off. Like, I felt bad yesterday, just going in, just walking around the mall, just chilling yesterday. And I said, man, these poor mall workers, man, they are here just grinding away while everybody else is enjoying.
21: Oh, thanks for thinking of us. Too. We were working yesterday. What a grind that was. 4 hours.
20: But y'all chose it. Y'all could have said no.
21: It's, you know what? It's a good point. And we're just talking sports. It was tremendous. I loved it. So,
22: well, my question is, how were y'all feeling on that show yesterday?
21: Oh, fine.
20: Well, it wasn't a fight to the finish?
21: No, not at all. I thought it was a great show. We got some very, if you were a NASCAR fan, yesterday was your day, man. We went in depth. There was a moment where Smoke may have talked for about 30 straight minutes, about NASCAR. I mean, he was just rolling. But no, it was a ton of fun, and we were all feeling up to the task. So
22: with Fitty usually driving those vehicles, okay, did you guys spend enough time, and did you guys have control enough of the steering wheel to be able to talk about Fitty's issues at the track?
21: Spent an entire segment on it. It was the 6:20 segment. We spent, or not the 6:20 segment. What am I talking about? 8:20. Yeah, again, gotcha. I was fine. we spent the entire 8:20 segment recapping that. But then we moved on, and we were professional and talked sports rest of the day.
20: So over on the WFNZ text line, we had a few texts, 704 number. He was the one that prompted me to say what I said about Nick Skiba, saying the best college kicker is here in Charlotte and was the man for the Deeks. He called him the GOAT. Kawhi Lav says, cool Duke with tons of talent, and he still won't win a ring. And Coach Wayne says, the only thing Duke players learn from John Shire is how to become a choke artist. I was going to say, guys, can we step up the Duke critiques? We get the same stuff every time. I'm challenging you guys. Can you give us some more in-depth critiques of Duke, because we get a lot of choking all the time, and I get it. That's what they do. But let's, you know, about the too much talent, let me know. Do they have too much? Is it not enough? What is it? But I know that you guys are definitely going to come with the choke jokes. All right. So going over, staying in the ACC, going to college football. I forget how many days away we are. Last week, I believe there was a day where we were 100 days away, but it is on the horizon. And so I thought something that was really cool, something I haven't really seen before that you don't see often in college sports, an Athlon Sports article was released where ACC coaches talk anonymously about conference foes for 2026. Says coaches dish candidly about their rivals in Athlon Sports' 2026. College Football Preview Magazine. All right, so let's go over and let's start this thing off with the Clemson Tigers. I'll tell you what the quotes were. You tell me if it is fair or foul. So, about Clemson, an anonymous coach said, it's almost like they overcoached their defensive players instead of letting them cut it loose and play. There was some schematic things where you felt like you could get them out of position. Usually teams that are really talented do a little less and try to just let those guys cut it loose. They went on to say their backup quarterbacks didn't play much last year, and I didn't think that they were very good. I'd be shocked if they were better on offense, even if they're coached better. When Clemson is good, their quarterback is really good. And then probably the juiciest part of this, the same concepts that they ran in 2025, you can go back to the beginning when Dabo got there and see the same thing. I don't think it was offensive coordinator Garrett Riley's offense. It was essentially Chad Morris's offense being called by Garrett Riley. So I thought that, man, I was like, okay, here we go. All right. So with these Clemson comments, I would dare to say that they are fair. And I think what's interesting is when you, for one, dissect the defensive player thing, what they say is like they overcoach their defensive players. Clemson guys, they do play a very disciplined brand of football. And maybe one of the reasons why it feels like it's something that you could point to is because of the underachieving of the group that they had this year, where you felt like that there were so many guys on that group that were supposed to be first round picks or high picks that you thought were going to be just these uber dominant players. And then for whatever reason, they didn't necessarily put up the statistics and have some of the years that you thought you would. Peter Woods is the first one that comes to mind. Then with the quarterbacks comment, yeah, I would agree. Christopher Vezina is not drawing any type of, just preseason buzz where people feel like that he could be in the same vein as Clemson quarterbacks from the past. And I thought that the comment about the concepts was interesting because you've heard a lot of Clemson's fans' critiques talk about how it felt like it's always Dabo's offense no matter who's calling the plays. And now they did bring Chad Morris back. He is going to be back to being the offensive coordinator. And so maybe Dabo was relying a little bit too much on that. And I would find it interesting to see what Garrett Riley would have to say in response to that if he could be as candid as he wanted to be.
22: Sounds like a Dabo problem with a couple of these problems, right? What they're talking about, whoever this coach is, and depending on how you feel about coaches talking this way anonymously, maybe you feel like they should put their name on it. But okay, I get it. This is kind of the journalism game that we play these days. Sounds like Dabo comments. One, you look at the comments towards their defensive coordinator. And with him having been Tom Allen, thank you. I was about to call him Paul Allen. Tom Allen, having come from Penn State after the 1 year there with the Nittany Lions, I saw Abdul Carter kind of turn it loose and get a whole bunch of tackles for loss, lead college football in TFLs and get over 12 sacks. Were you overcoaching him? Okay. What about the other guy, Sutton, that had 8.5 that year with Paul Allen? But okay. Turned it loose a little bit.
20: Yeah.
22: Put up some numbers, right? All right. Maybe you feel like that's Allen's fault. Cool. Now we go to the offensive side. Garrett Riley, after having all this success elsewhere, comes here. The offense doesn't quite look like what it might have looked like at TCU. And there are coaches saying it looked a lot like what it's always looked like under Dabo Swinney. Where, okay, I've said this a lot. It's always the coordinator's fault at Clemson. You always got to move on from the OC, and you always got to move on from the DC. Ever since Brent Venables went to Oklahoma, it's always the coordinator's fault. Every single time. They just can't quite get it right, Wes.
20: Yeah.
22: When's the time that they actually got it right since they lost Brent Venables? Even God, I'm forgetting all my college football names.
20: You're talking offensive coordinators, right?
22: Both. This is the thing.
20: Yeah.
22: Both coordinators get criticism. Who's my guy, the Virginia coach?
21: Tony Elliott.
20: Tony Elliott.
22: Clemson fans were relieved when he went to Virginia. Like, oh, thank God. Like, wait, he's so good.
20: They gave it to all the quarterbacks.
22: That's what I'm saying.
20: They put it all on the quarterback as to why they were successful.
22: He went to Virginia and has unquestionably had success up there. But Clemson fans were happy to move on from him. So they replace him, spending a whole lot of money on Garrett Riley eventually. And now it's Garrett Riley's fault despite having this success. That's the thing, man. This is the stuff that you hear about Dabo that makes you kind of raise an eyebrow. Are they going to get this thing back?
20: Yeah.
22: The QB criticism I always rolled my eyes at, where it felt pretty obvious to me. Oh, they don't win unless they have a star QB. Well, okay.
20: Which is wild because he recruits them.
22: Right. They deserve credit for that. Like that, I actually don't subscribe to that. But the coordinator stuff, I've always said that. It's always the coordinator's fault. And now that you have other coaches saying, it kind of looks a lot like the Dabo stuff. And we've seen these coordinators have success elsewhere. Why aren't they having it at Clemson, Wes?
20: Yeah.
22: Fair. Comments are fair.
20: All right. So moving on to the North Carolina Tar Heels. And real quick, Flynn, if you want to chime in, if you felt those Clemson comments were fair.
21: Yeah, I thought they were fair. I think it's just, you know, again, when it comes to Dabo, yeah, I mean, you wonder, is he going to get it back in the right direction? Your solution to struggling on offense was, hey, we're going to turn back the clock and we're going to go to Chad Morris. I don't know how successful that's honestly going to be, especially without the quarterback. And for people that are saying, well, you know, they're nothing without great quarterbacks. How many show me teams
20: Nobody
21: that are great
20: is.
21: Without
20: right.
21: great quarterbacks?
20: Yeah, yeah, yeah.
21: Like, you need great quarterback play. That's one of the most important positions in the sport,
20: the
21: ladies
20: most.
21: And gentlemen. So you need a quarterback that can play at a high level if you're going to be able to accomplish the things that Clemson's hoping to accomplish. I don't know if they're there this year. I think the Zen is one of those guys that you look at and kind of shrug your shoulders and say, yeah, this is a guy that's kind of like Kelly Bryant, but you don't have the Trevor Lawrence that you can turn to.
20: All right. So now about the North Carolina Tar Heels. An anonymous coach said, Schematically, it felt like a Bill Belichick defense. They do a really good job of using the people they have, mixing up who the rushes are, looking at who you are, and how they want to match up with you. Week to week, they actually make better adjustments than a lot of people. They didn't just have the players, and they were better on defense than on offense. They said they were pretty bad on offense, but the guy they hired, Bobby Petrino, is phenomenal. He's as good of a coach as there is with offense in college football. I can't imagine how that dynamic with Bill Belichick is going to go, though. Then lastly, he says, I don't think there's a sense that they've improved their evaluation abilities for this day and age of college football to bring in the right guys. All right, so starting with the first piece of this, yeah, I thought the same thing as well, and it was a lot of what Coach was saying with players starting to get it, and obviously players pick up defense a lot quicker than they're going to pick up offense, and so I thought that, yeah, their defense did start to kind of piece it together as the year went along, and it is hard for a defense to be able to hold up when your offense is constantly either turning it over or not sustaining longer drives. And so, yes, they were certainly better on defense than offense. Offense, yeah, I agree wholeheartedly. They were not good. I didn't think their personnel was good to begin with. I just didn't think this offense had a lot of speed. In an age of college football, when you're going to spread everything out, you need to be able to have a lot of speed. I just didn't think it was there. I do think Bobby Petrino is an excellent hire. I do think that this offense is going to be much, much better with him calling the plays. It will be interesting to see, because we know that Belichick and the pros was a week-to-week guy. He would base what he wanted to do based off the personnel that you had and how you were going to attack them, where we know Petrino, he's going to get back there and he's going to throw that football first and foremost. He's going to throw it around the park. So we'll see if Belichick, if they clash at times where Belichick wants to be a little bit more conservative. And yeah, as far as their evaluation abilities, you don't particularly look at this offense, or you don't look at this roster right now, and there's not a ton of guys that you can pick out that you just feel like, oh, he's a stud, he's a stud, he's a stud, like what we felt like was going to be the case when he got there, where we felt that players were going to be flocking to Chapel Hill because they were supposed to be NFL junior.
22: Not that I would know anything about this, but you know how back in high school when you and your buddy would get together and you would copy each other's homework, but you got to change the words around a little bit just so it's not so obvious that you plagiarized and or you copied off one another, and you might get away with it. But to me, I look at this

0: a bad football team. Who's in control? It's Bill Belichick, who decides to hire Lombardi, who is his guy, which has always been the case. And this is the first time that we've seen, honestly, to me, one of the smarter hires that Bill Belichick has made in the last 5-6 years, both pro and college. It's just, is he able to mesh with Bobby Petrino? I agree verbatim. I think this guy was hitting all the right notes in this song. I completely agree with whoever this coach is. This is absolutely fair.
1: Yeah, I mean, it's more than fair. I mean, it's exactly the, I mean, it's the truth. We watched last year, this defense was the best part of this team, hands down. We knew that was probably going to be the case coming into the year, but I don't think we thought it would be that drastic of a difference. Now, you know, with Freddie Kitchens gone, I think this is going to be a much better unit this year. I don't think that Bobby Petrino's lost his fastball. I think he's fine. You look at what he did last year at Arkansas. I think that side of the ball, the skill positions, you got better. There are a lot. There are some guys there that I think you feel pretty good about. The problem's going to be their offensive line. I don't know where this offensive line is going to rank among some of the worst that we have seen in Tar Heel history. That's just my thought going in. There are a lot of inexperienced guys that are going to have to play big roles for Carolina. There's a guy that's coming up from the STS level in Andrew Threet who's going to have to play a big role for Carolina. And then the guy that's your anchor is Christo Kelly, great leader. He hasn't played more than, I think it was 17 snaps last year at the power conference level. He also comes up from the FCS level. So there are a lot of questions there. And then on the defensive side of the ball, I mean, your secondary just got torched in the last scrimmage that you played. So if that's true, that's a pretty big concern, because that means you're not getting to the quarterback the way that you should be, and you're not defending on the back end the way that you should be. I do think it's going to be hard to look at this group and say they are so much more talented this year. Maybe they are due to the guys they got at the high school level, but I don't know if they're so much more talented that they're guaranteed to go to a bowl game.
2: All right, moving on to the ACC champion, Duke Blue Devils. And so this anonymous coach said, "What's so tough in this era is the timing of when Duke lost Mensa to Miami. There's no way that they thought they were going to lose him, so they didn't replace him or get someone comparable, because why would someone comparable come while he's there? That's a tough blow. But the culture, the belief, and the mindset are there at that place right now. One of the best things that Manny Diaz did when he became head coach was making sure he retained Dave Feely, the head strength coach, and not lose him to Texas A&M. From a toughness, physicality, and stability standpoint for them, that culture starts in the weight room." Yes, this is 100% dead on, because when we had Vincent Wesley Jr. on, he talked about how that was the catalyst for building what this team thought that they were going to be last season. He said, because we get into the sewer, as he called it, we feel like that we can compete with anybody because of how hard we work there. Of course, the comments about Darian Mensa are quite fair, because I would think, yes, they did not think that they were going to. Well, I'm going to disagree a little bit, because I'm not going to say there was no way they thought they were going to lose him. I know that they did have the contract. They went to litigation about it. But this is an era of college football, man, where people, we've seen now at this point, people will do whatever they need to do to be able to secure the talent. So I think that when he had the type of year they had, there had to be some thought in his head that, or in their heads, that teams were going to try to make a run at him and see how they could circumvent what had been done, or just outright just pay Duke and say, here's the money for us, you know, making him break his contract, take this and go head on, because we want the quarterback. So yeah, as far as their quarterback situation goes, Duke is going to be in a little bit of a tougher situation, but we've also talked about how Duke has a propensity to be able to find guys, and Walker Egett might just be that next Duke quarterback that comes out of nowhere that you don't expect much from and ends up being all ACC caliber.
0: Yeah, I think all of these comments are fair. I was expecting something like dramatic and juicy when I was like, oh, he's talking mad trash about that coach. Yeah. Haven't seen really any of that here.
2: How did they win a championship?
0: The Clemson stuff, the Clemson stuff is the juiciest. Now, I do think there's something there, but overall, I agree with a lot of this, and I do think all these comments are fair. I think you're right. You bring up the strength and conditioning program. That's where Duke lives. They've always found the kind of those right guys that help you win games and provide that nice floor. The QB stuff, look, I think you're right. I think the one thing you could criticize Duke about, kind of what you were alluding to, even if you have the contract, which to me does make the situation different than the Tulane stuff.
2: Yeah.
0: But

0: you have to understand that they're only so enforceable, as we've seen with so many of these other contracts given out in collegiate sports.
1: Yeah.
0: You have to know that. Duke is too smart by brand and reputation to just think there's nothing anybody can do to pry our quarterback away. You do feel like you have to be a little better prepared for that. Now, how prepared can you be? You don't want to go after another Darian Mensah-type quarterback because that guy's not going. The odds are Mensah will probably stay with Duke. So I'd rather just go to a place where I'm guaranteed all this money and an actual starting job. But could you be better prepared than what you were? Are you cool with the get coming from San Jose State? Are you cool with that being your best option? Because it looks like the worst quarterback transfer that you've had in a while. And that's not all the disrespect in the world to EGAD. It's just that Duke has done a good job going after these QBs. So that would be the biggest piece of criticism I would throw Duke's way. And you could only be so sure that you were going to hold on to Darian Mensah because contracts just aren't enforceable like they are in professional sports.
1: All right, when we come back, we'll finish up with Wake and NC State and then try to get into some Panthers talk on the other side. This is Wes and Walker.
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5: 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Wouldn't that be cool? No.
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5: 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All right, let's get to the Charles Lee audio real quick. 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
5: 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And we talked to Mike Clay, a guy that is not a Panthers believer. 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

0: once did once upon a time.
1: Yeah.
0: We'll never forget that here on the Wes and Walker Show.
1: I can't take the credit of freestyling. I wrote all of that down, and I needed to read it, and I needed to do, I don't know how many takes at it, but yes, we were recording in a closet at my old high school, at the house that I lived in high school, and this was, I think, one of two rap songs I made, but this was the one.
0: The rap career they could have been.
1: Man, could have been, man.
0: There we go.
1: What was it? What was the MC name you liked for me a couple of days ago?
0: Forgot.
1: I forget what it was.
0: Rich White Guy. Rich Guy Walker or something like that.
1: Yeah.
0: That would be low-key fire.
1: I was thinking country, big and rich.
0: All right, folks, welcome back to the Wes and Walker Show, Sports Radio 92.7 WFNZ. Let's get back into it, man. Finish up these anonymous quotes from ACC coaches about their ops, so to speak. All right, so getting into Wake Forest, this coach said they're in a really good situation financially. They raised all of this money for new facilities right as NIL was starting to percolate. I'm starting to salivate as I read this. That's allowed them to be incredibly competitive with paying guys. They'd have third string guys making $150K. I know now they're a lot more proactive with giving money to guys who aren't reaching out than they were even a few years ago. I've heard a lot of good things about new coach Jake Dicker. People seem to like what he's doing. He seems incredibly genuine. He's high energy, and he brings other high energy, genuine guys around him. The defensive line coach, TJ Hollowell, he's as good as they get in the business. I say, stock up on them. I wouldn't bet against those guys. And I saw in somebody's post-spring rankings for the ACC, they had the Deeks at 13. And I said, here we go again, sleeping on the Deeks. Like people love to do. And you just wait until we get the grounds popping. That's what the facility is called. The grounds. When they get that, people got to start paying that rent. If they need Wes Bryant to go around, if somebody doesn't want to pay their rent, maybe I might have to go around and get that rent for them, if you know what I'm saying. Go to my Italian style, you know what I mean? Mob style watching the movies. But I might have to go and do that. But no, I think that these comments are on point, and I think that they're very encouraging, because I know a lot of Wake fans don't know about this, but they built this shopping area. A lot of schools are starting to do this shopping and districts that they have, to where these people have to pay rent on the land, and these schools are going to be using that to pay NIL. So when you see the 4 and 5 stars starting to come to the Demon Deacons, just know what time it is, okay? But I love hearing this about the money that's getting thrown around. We already know Jake Dicker and his energy, which, by the way, I think I forgot to tell you guys, when I was up there at Wake, being the MC for the alumni, dinner before spring, he was on me tough about getting on the show. Okay. He was like, when you having me on the show, man, I need to get on there. I need to talk about my Deeks and this and the third. So, he is very ready and willing to come on the Wes and Walker Show. But yeah, I love everything that I read here. We know that he's high energy. We know that he's going to do a good job. And I think once again, this is going to be a year where people are sleeping on the Deeks, and they're going to be creeping right up in there and competing, with the best of the teams in the league.
1: Yeah, if they're sleeping on the Deeks this year, then that's your own fault, right? Because we saw what you were able to do your first season, and it's not like you got great quarterback play. The fact that you had a good season, barely good enough, you know, and the fact that they were still able to churn out a 9-win season in the debut of one Jake Dickard here, where you won the Duke's Mayo Bowl as well, it's great stuff to see what he's able to do as that Demon Deacon head coach. And honestly, the financials, that might catch you by surprise. As you mentioned with the fans, mm-hmm. if you're having good financials now, we're starting to see
0: the money, people.
1: Yeah, so you got the money, you've got the culture correct, built in the dark. I know you were a fan of that day one. It's a bar. It goes pretty hard.
0: Hold up, real quick before you go ahead. PSA to Clemson. Okay, I watched their authentic ACC. Nick Eason, defensive line coach. I know he was a great player for him, but he's on that time. We need to go back to building in the dark, because that's where championships are won. I said, don't you be trying to take our damn phrases, okay? Built in the dark is one of the most fire slogans going in college football. So don't be trying to come up and take our stuff, Clemson. And, you know, I love Dabo and the crew. We know this. But I wish we was getting a piece of y'all. They took you off the schedule at the worst time so we could break that 15-game losing streak to the Clemson Tigers.
2: First foul comment of the day coming from the Clemson and D-line.
1: Yeah, that's the foul one. That's the foul one. All these other comments are fair, including the comments about Wake Forest. But it's hard not to be happy with where Wake Forest football is right now. Just 1 year after Clawson, where it's crazy. You have an excellent tenure, an excellent run with Clawson. After Grobe, who is legendary, it was time to go and move into a different direction. Did, and then after Clawson, he decided it was time himself to take a step back and then give the reins to Jake Dickert. Mm-hmm. It's 3-for-3.
0: I mean, and Wake, low-key, man, when you look at the coaches and their history, it is kind of impressive. You go all the way back to Bill Dooley. Then you think about Coach Jim Caldwell. You look at Coach Grobe, Coach Dickert now, and, you know, Coach Clawson as well, man. So, all right. So, NC State fans, I know you've been waiting. I saved you for last. But about the NC State Wolfpack. Coming from Anthony Finapack, they said they've always been able to recruit some of those edgier kids. When they get off the bus, they look like Clemson or they look like Florida State. It seems like every year with them, the hype has been really big. Then it falls off quickly at some point. I don't know why that's the case. I don't think they really have the funds to compete at a high level in the ACC. For a while, they could feed off the great players they had there with Russell Wilsons, the Mario Williams type of guys. But I don't get the sense that they have super deep pockets and that they're able to be competitive with NIL. All right. So, I think those are interesting comments. I would just say on a surface level, I would think NC State would probably be mid-tier when you talk about NIL earnings, and that's just because some schools got it and some schools don't. Everybody can't go out and be paying $44 to $46 million like Ohio State and LSU and some of those schools, and I wouldn't expect NC State to do the same. But Coach Clawson, Coach Doran, if anything, he has shown a great eye for talent, and I have been keeping tabs on some of their recruiting, and they have been still getting some big pickups. We know he places a big emphasis on the line, but he's still going to be able to find you a decent amount of guys that play on Sunday. So to me, I think these comments are pretty true, but I still say at the end of the day, NC State is still going to be able to compete at the level that they have been, because it's not like that they were going out getting all this, you know, ultimate tier caliber talent from the jump. Mario Williams was a guy, yes, he was highly touted coming out of high school, and they were able to get him because he was a local kid and they out-recruited people. But it's not like I said, they were constantly just going out and stealing players from Florida State and Clemson and all these other schools.
1: Yeah, NC State's always going to go to a bowl game. That seems like they're competing. It's just they want to compete at a higher level, and that's the question. I don't think you're going to reach that, which is why we constantly put Dave Doran on the hot seat, because NC State fans want something a little better than just being guaranteed a bowl game and being guaranteed a 7-win, 8-win season. You want to get that 10-win season for the first time in the Doran era. You want to get to the double-digit win total, and that's what I think you're questioning. So if the coach is saying you're not going to compete at that level despite looking like some of those squads, the bigger schools in the ACC, Florida State in their heyday, Clemson in their heyday. That's where I think all of this is fair. But just in terms of being competitive, there are a lot of fan bases out there, I think, that would be A-okay with just being set it and forget it 8 wins on the college football season. And being competitive, to me, that looks a lot like a competitive football team.
0: All right, going over to the WFNZ text line before we go to break. Wax on Mike says, Petrino needs to wear the neck brace game one. That would be pretty hilarious. TJ said, nailed it. UNC O-line might be App State caliber. Will be new coach search in November. We'll see. They replaced the right side of that line. We'll see if it helps. And then Grib from Concord says, Wes has me jazzed for the Deeks, even though he put Deans. I'm sure that's a spell error from your phone. Gonna run out
2: maybe
0: and
2: he's
0: look.
2: A big FC guy, you know?
1: Maybe
0: gonna run out and look at season ticket packages. Yeah, man, like I said, if you're a Wake Forest fan, man, you gotta get excited, like I said, once they start to get that talent there. But I thought that this was interesting because I hadn't really, you don't see too many college football anonymous coaching comments about other schools out there, so I figured that'd be something fun for us to go and look at. As college football, it'll be here sooner than you think, folks. But when we come back, we're gonna start the 2 o'clock hour. On the other side, this is the Wes and Walker Show.
3: 4 out of 5 coaches and general managers prefer to start their day with a little Mac and Bone.
2: It's Greg Olson. 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Talk a little Panthers, talk a little offseason football.
3: I don't think anybody needs to be in a huge rush. 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Absolutely. So if I was Bryce, I probably wouldn't be in a huge rush knowing that I have the option anyway. I probably wouldn't be in a huge rush to try to lock in an extension because it probably wouldn't be at a value he would be comfortable. So I would imagine all parties are very comfortable with this approach. Continue to focus on the football. Continue to focus on improving the roster, improving the depth of the roster. And if they continue to keep their focus on those things, the play of the quarterback, the play of Bryce, will continue to elevate.
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2: I wish my last name was Skeeter. 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
6: Mackie Skeeter?
2: Oh, yeah, you walk in, everybody's like, oh, Skeet, Skeet, Skeet, Skeet, Skeet, Skeeter. Wouldn't that be cool? No.
6: Cool seems strong.
2: Okay, probably not. All right, let's get to the Charles Lee audio real quick. We got a Panthers conversation to have at 7 o'clock. And we will forget I ever did that in a little bit.
7: Well, you do, though, Mac. If your last name was Skeeter, so would your kid's last name be Skeeter.
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0: Wes and Walker back, starting the week off with a Do It To It Tuesday. 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We want to hear from you. 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The number to text is 704-570-9610, 704-570-9610. We told you earlier, Panthers OTAs starts today. The Panthers are out on the practice fields once again. We have updates from all of the beat writers. I mean, everybody gets a shout. Joe Person, Sheena Quick, Mike Kay. We also have Vashti Hurt from the Carolina Blitz. Alex Zetlow also out there. Your news anchors. You try to cover all of them. All right, all your sports reporters. They're all out here covering the Carolina Panthers OTAs. And it was raining quite heavily earlier. Joe Person tweeted out a video of, thick with two C's, Wes. Droplets, what rain droplets all over the place. And he said, again, you can't get the indoor facility fast enough because of how much it was raining out there. And because of the rain, actually held some guys out of practicing for a little while. Joe Person said once it stopped raining, then tight end Jatavion Sanders is practicing after breaking his ankle in week 17. So they wanted to take extra precaution with him. It does force some guys to maybe miss out on some time just a little bit until it's dry out there or gets a little drier. Now we're starting to see some of the plays roll in. Are you ready for OTA play-by-play, beat writer play-by-play?
1: I can't wait. We talked about it during the break. We got a Kyler Murray bomb to Jordan Addison. But as far as the Panthers are concerned, I just type in Panthers OTAs in the search bar, and I just get a litany of clips and footage. So I can't wait.
0: Tell me which one you want to overreact to the most. 704-570-9610. Joe Person, Bryce Young completes one to Xavier Leggett. Young was not thrilled with some of the earlier drops and reminded the receivers and tight ends the rain had stopped by that point, so there's no more excuse. And so how about XL? Just a completion. That's it. But we're monitoring. We're noticing. And I'll tell you what I'm noticing, and I'm ready to overreact to. Here's a tweet from Joe Person. Jonathan Brooks takes a handoff from Bryce Young during 11-on-11 and scoots about 30 yards into the end zone. You're telling me the first tweet of the year I see about Brooks is a 30-yard tud?
1: Yeah.
2: Here we go.
0: I'm back to wanting him in every single fantasy football league. I'm ready. I'm ready right now. Baby Bijan already. I'm drafting him. Maybe first round is a little too rich. I'll draft him second round.
1: All right.
0: How about that? Welcome.
2: You are out of your freaking mind right now.
0: Welcome to the Alpha Males, MEHLs, Mr. Jonathan Brooks, sir. So we had all those tweets coming in. We also did not have T-Mac participating in practice. That was when it was raining. I did not see the JT Sanders tweet from anybody where JT Sanders was out when it was raining and then he was back on the field. Didn't see him practicing at all pre or post rain. I did not see Bobby Brown out there either, right? So he's not out there at practice, and I did not see the JT Sanders type of clarification on it, but it looks like Brown, T-Mac not practicing. JT Sanders wasn't practicing until the rain had stopped. And so those are some of your Panthers OTA updates.
3: What Mike Kay also says that Trevin Wallace is in a red non-contact jersey, but is in team drills. Also not seen. Clearly Turk Wharton not out there. Ike Ekwonu not out there. And also the man that is the savior of the left tackle position. Stone Forsythe is not out there.
1: Offensive line suffering today, baby.
0: Stone Forsythe is going to have one of the more interesting three-day stretches on sports radio of all time, where all we knew was the one stat that Stone Forsythe was rated as the worst tackle, according to Pro Football Focus, in the entire league last year. And that's all we said. Stone Forsythe, cool name, not a cool graphic. Didn't like the stat, and we were all extremely worried before they brought in some reinforcements at the left tackle spot. Since then, Rashid Walker was signed, and they drafted Monroe Freeling. So hopefully we are further away removed from what we thought might be a Stone Forsyth problem. But he's on the team still, and he could be out there on OTAs. We just don't really want to see him playing over Rashid Walker or Monroe Freeling.
3: That was basically what we were saying on air.
0: It's everybody. All the Panthers fans. Hey, what's going on there? Again, people writing in on the text line. AC saying Bobby Brown not practicing. That is his prerogative. See what I did there?
1: I like that.
0: For sure. Bobby, first Bobby Brown joke of the offseason made by AC. You get to lay claim to that, sir. And we'll keep you updated on all the other plays coming in. But it's what I said. I wanted to see, first and foremost, it was XL. How involved is he? Okay, got a completion. Cool. Jonathan Brooks. How involved is he? Honestly, Wes, we can overreact to that. I'll joke about overreacting to it. But if the first tweet I see about like one of the first footballs you've touched of the offseason, you're taking to the house. Okay.
1: Well, I'll say just from the couple of clips that I saw from WYFF, it does look like, you know, he's running nicely. It looks like he's got a little bit of explosion out. We'll see, you know, when he hits full gear. But, you know, that three-quarter sprint, it looked all right.
0: Yeah, sidestepping the comedy of it all. Oh, yeah, Bijan Light. Sidestepping all of that. It's good to see him out there when the field is at least somewhat wet.
1: And it doesn't feel like there's any limitations with him.
0: Yeah. And this has been a franchise that has been very cautious with bringing him back, wanting to bring him back slowly. So I think it's a good sign to see him out there, period, and to see him getting the football with wet conditions. Thumbs up. We'll see how it all progresses, but thumbs up to this point. As I've mentioned a couple times, we'll keep you updated on anything else interesting happening at Panthers OTAs. I want to go back, talk about the playoffs. We spent a little time on the Knicks representing the Eastern Conference in the NBA Finals. We have a 2-2 series out west between San Antonio and OKC, which it has been really a phenomenal series. Not as good of a last few games as we got game one. Game two was interesting. OKC had control that entire, game three, excuse me. I thought game three was interesting. It felt like the Thunder had control for the most part, but it was still like within striking distance of San Antonio. Maybe they get back, who knows, and then boom, OKC able to separate themselves quite well. San Antonio returned the favor with a Wimby half quarter last night. Is he just going to do something we've never seen before from that body every single time we tune in?
1: Well, yeah, I mean, you hope so, because they talked about it. Shaq talked about how he was going to have to step up and be more aggressive, and I think that's also the order of the day for the Spurs if they want to pull this series out, is Wimby's going to have to be a guy that, yeah, when he is aggressive, then I think that's when you see something that you haven't seen before during these games. And so for him to come out and do what he did in game four, took 20 plus shots in that game, I think that's just what the doctor ordered. They played within themselves. They didn't turn the ball over as much because they got a visit from Big Pop, and he came through after the game and was in the locker room, and he said that was the first time that he had come into the locker room to be able to address the team. But only 12 turnovers after a game in which they had 20 plus. The game before that, I believe it was 21, they ended up in 27 OKC points. They were plus five in the turnover category, and I think that's the key for the Spurs. I think if the Spurs can keep the turnovers down, then I do think that they're going to win this series, and they have an ability to maybe win it in six, like I said that they would. But for Wimby, 22 shots, he was really aggressive. He has to be the guy that leads the charge, and if he does that, then I think that they've got a chance to be able to do something before two
0: I like it. So, trying to find the local angle, we've been doing this with the postseason for so long. As I, man, another thing I keep mentioning quite frequently, things can change in the NBA overnight.
1: Yes.
0: I think that's what's happened with the Cleveland Cavaliers. So they find a way to beat the Detroit Pistons and get to the Eastern Conference Finals. But after the first three quarters of this series against New York, it's like they might as well not even have shown up. It was that bad in the fourth quarter of game one and in the final three games, especially what we saw last night. So where it felt like maybe there weren't as many Cavs players on the trade market after they beat the Pistons to move to the Eastern Conference Finals. Once you get swept 4-0 and you have guys like Kenny Atkinson telling you that at least we won analytically, we'll get to more of that in the live wire. And then when you have James Harden saying, I feel like we're the better team, but it didn't play out that way. And you just got beat down a couple of times with multiple embarrassing moments. Mm-hmm. It doesn't look good. Brian Windhorst is making the rounds on ESPN telling everybody James Harden is coming back to Cleveland. That's a done deal. He's going to sign for a lot of money, and it's going to be for multiple years.
1: Oh, I have mercy.
0: Donovan Mitchell is telling you after the series, I love it in Cleveland. I don't know how many times I have to say it. I want to be here. So maybe they don't move on from Donovan Mitchell, and I would think they shouldn't. Do you feel like Evan Mobley and Jarrett Allen both are more on the market now after we saw them get swept, where maybe the Hornets could pursue either one of those guys? Or do you still think that we're in a relatively same space as we were a week ago before the sweep happened?
1: I feel like that they probably keep one of them. I do think one of them will be on the move. And if I had to pick which one I think that might be, probably I would say Jared Allen. But I do think that one of their bigs is going to be on the move. I mean, you absolutely get demolished in this series. And, you know, the bigs for you having those guys, your defense doesn't reflect that you have a Twin Towers duo of sorts down in the lane. And so I think that that's going to cause them to try to see, well, how can we tweak this team to be able to get on a trajectory of a team that can get to the finals? Maybe do what the Knicks did, where they lose badly in the Eastern Conference Finals, and then they go back to the drawing board, fire the coach, tweak this, tweak that, and come back and see if they can win. So I would say they probably use one of the bigs to leverage that to be able to, make a few changes to this roster. So to answer your question, I would say one of those bigs will not be there next year.
0: Jared Allen is very interesting to me because Jared Allen is a good NBA center in this league. He's making $28 million this upcoming season, $30 the year after that, $32 in 3 years. It's a lot of money. It's not, it hurts money to me. It might hurt a little bit, but it's still worth, I think his play is worth the money. You could say, if you're Charlotte, let's call Cleveland. Let's see if they're interested in saving as much money as possible, bringing back James Harden, Donovan Mitchell, and Evan Mobley. That's three huge contracts on the roster. Perhaps they're interested in saving some of that money with, one, an expiring deal like Miles Bridges. Maybe they want to do that because you have to match the money with the Jared Allen trade. And also you give them a couple of these picks. So you say, here's 14 and 18, and then we can start to quibble a little bit about the first rounders that you also have. The one from Miami, the one from Dallas, your own, protected, whatever those negotiations look like. But I have been very much so in the camp of using both of these draft selections at 14 and 18. I do think that I'm trying to go for it here and go for sustainability and build this team the way that OKC and San Antonio both have, in threading the needle on hitting on your draft picks and then having rookie scale cost-controlled contracts on top of the stars and the guys that you have to pay, right? So I kind of want to go for it. But if Jared Allen was available for a fair enough package to give them, again, 14 and 18, Miles Bridges being the contract that you offset, you have that starting center now. Musa would play some four. You don't have any shooters, which would be a little unfortunate, but you do have some money that you can spend with the non-taxpayer mid-level exception. For those that don't know, if you're not in the tax, then you have, I think, about, what, $15 million to spend where it doesn't count towards the cap on a player for a year and, you know, even further, and you can maybe make good use of that. So if you want to go get your shooting front court player using that $15 million that's to the side while offloading Miles' contract, taking on more money for more years, and getting rid of a couple of draft picks, I got to tell you, that deserves a meeting. That deserves a very serious meeting for me. I would be interested in talking about the possibility of Jared Allen.
1: Yeah, for me, he does have his virtues. There's no doubt about that. But, you know, the last couple of seasons, you know, he's averaged barely a block, but also some of the injury concerns that you have with Jared Allen as well. I mean, he only played in 56 games this year. He played all 82 the year before that, and then 77, which is respectable, but the 3 years prior to those, 68, 56, 51, then he had a 12-game season as well. So that would be my concerns with him. I don't see enough from him that would warrant me giving up the potential of what one of these first round picks could turn into. And then, you know, Miles Bridges getting one last year of him. I mean, if you want to say, well, we trade him to get something for him instead of getting nothing. But I don't think that Jared Allen, in my opinion, would be worth the potential of what the 14th or maybe what the 18th pick could be.
0: Walls is writing in on the text line. Cavs need Miles. And we need Allen. Would love to get him and keep Miles if possible. LOL. Yeah, got to make the money work. I mean, the way you would do that is trading your depth, right? It'd be Josh Green, it'd be Grant Williams. And remember, Cleveland has to find it worth it as well with players that help them win now. They're not just going to do it for picks, even if they might want to save some money. There's something that could be done there, though, for sure. K&W Buffet. Great times. He says if they re-sign Harden, they've lost their freaking minds. That's what Brian is reporting, that they're going to bring Harden in. And you could understand it, even if the sunk cost fallacy is just that to people, a fallacy. I'm sure that they feel a little inclined to bring Harden back after giving up on Darius Garland. You don't want to trade for James Harden and then have him walk out the door for nothing anymore. And you probably want to bring him back to have made getting rid of Garland worth it. So, yeah, I look, sunk cost fallacy. Again, it might be a fallacy. At the same time, I wonder just how much pressure Cleveland feels because of that. So we look at Cleveland. They're out now. New York is in. They're waiting for whoever is going to represent the West. If we want to focus here for just a moment before we get to the live wire, how much of a chance do you give New York now after watching what they did against the Cleveland Cavaliers?
1: Yeah, I just think that they've been such a dominant team. They're rolling, and I think their confidence is at an all-time high. You add in getting home games at the mecca of NBA basketball. I think that this Knicks team, just the way that they've been playing, they have a togetherness as well. We talked about that earlier in the show. Just a squad that they genuinely enjoy playing together. They're going to go out on their shields. I think New York has a chance to be able to make some noise in the NBA Finals and or win it.
3: Yeah, I think it's gonna be tough to convince me that they are going to win the series going in. Even as a Knicks fan, I want to be extremely positive because they've made it to this point, but it's hard to say, yeah, they should be the favorites going into this series. At the same time, again, you look at the way they have been blowing people out in these games. These closeout games are ridiculous. They're winning each one of these by 35 or more points. They absolutely take the will of their opponents with some of the runs that they're able to go on. And I mean, that's the thing that I think makes them very intriguing going into this series. If they can get to a point where they can go on one of these runs, you know, for four games, then they have a chance, I think, to win this series. But you're going to need moments like that, I think, in order to get you into that position. Can you get to the fourth quarter in these games where you've got a lead, or if you're trailing, you're down maybe 6-8, something like that, and you just allow Jalen Brunson to take over? Because we've seen one of the more clutch players in these NBA playoffs over the last handful of years. I think that's the goal of the Knicks. So I think they're going to give whoever they play, whether it's OKC or San Antonio, I like the matchup with OKC a little bit better. Remember, they beat them in the NBA Cup. Take that for whatever it's worth. But I do think they match up with them just a little bit better. But I don't think going into the series that I would even have them favored. But man, they've at least gotten to the point where you feel like they can compete.
0: Yeah, the classic rest versus rust debate, which we've referenced a lot here, both in the NHL and the NBA. I think you saw rust get the better of New York in the first three quarters of game one of this past series. Now, I think both of these ends of the spectrum here, rust and rest, are on steroids, right? Because you could say, well, we kind of like New York getting a little bit of rest until they came out and couldn't shoot at all in the first three quarters of that game, which is fair. So perhaps you don't want as long of a break before you face whoever it is that represents the West. At the same time, those teams are beating the hell out of each other on the West. Those guys want some rest now. I can guarantee you that.
3: A lot of injuries in that series, too,
0: which could
3: be a factor that helps the Knicks a little bit.
0: There are. The Spurs guards right now, De'Aaron Fox going through it. I think Dylan Harper actually bounced back quite fine from his injury. But OKC, AJ Mitchell and Jalen Williams, those guys are very, very good. And Chet Holmgren just not stepping up offensively. Can't do anything with Wimby.
1: So, how's
3: that going to work? I'll tell you, that's a matchup that I like going into that series against the Thunder, if that's the series they play. I like Mitchell Robinson against Chet. I don't think Chet's really going to be able to handle what Mitchell Robinson brings to the table physicality-wise.
0: Yeah, I will say, I do think it'll go a lot better than it is against Wimby.
3: Of course,
0: you're right. Probably obvious analysis. That's why you come here to Wes and Walker for the obvious analysis. Here's Livewire coming up next with Flown Dog, Wes and Walker Sports Radio, 92.7 WFNZ.
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2: 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Don't do that."
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0: Wes and Walker back. 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We're updating you on what's happening out there at Panthers OTAs. And so far, the best tweet I've seen all day is the Jonathan Brooks touchdown. That's right. Bryce Young handed it off to JB, and he took it 30 yards to the end zone. And the first tweet I saw about Jonathan Brooks at OTAs is a touchdown. One, he's making the team. Okay. Two, I'm back in on him being a real player around here. And I'm only, here's the thing. I'm trying to temper.
1: Oh.
0: Got Panthers on the mind.
1: Interesting.
0: Temper what I hope and expect from JB. And at the same time, I'm not even all that much kidding. I've believed in him all along. And then it was just kind of the weird stuff that we heard from both T-Bone and Joe. And okay, what's happening? I don't know what's happening behind the scenes. But if he's healthy, then he does theoretically provide something for this roster that they don't have elsewhere. And if he's healthy enough to provide that thing that they don't have elsewhere, then why isn't he going to get every opportunity to show that on NFL Sundays? Like, that's why I'm in.
2: And the thing is, too, when you hear things like that, where you hear that he could be a potential cut candidate, like T-Bone said that he had heard, and so it makes you wonder what's going on behind the scenes. Are you feeling like that the Panthers aren't seeing what they need to see from him? Because obviously they get to see this young man every day, and so that just makes you kind of just downtrodden about the potential that he has, because you're like, well, if they're talking about him and this light, then that means that there's a lot there that they're not seeing. And so he could end up being not even close to what we expect for him to be.
0: Got our first Chris Brazel tweet of the day. Corey Thornton was flagged for pass interference on a deep throw to Chris Brazel. Joe Person did have quite the typo. And
1: quite a moment of
3: phrasing.
0: That's yes. Right. Quite a phrasing moment for Joe Person, who deleted the tweet and then said, my bad. Some good comedy from one Joe Person. But Sheena Quick broke it down a little bit more as well. At Sheena_Marie3 saying nice pass breakup by Thornton on the last play. But then again, he was flagged for pass interference. Brazel speed was on full display. She writes Thornton had to grab the jersey to keep him from, I guess, getting free. Got flagged for holding. Someone has to win the rep, I guess, is what she writes. So some Brazel stuff already. Forcing a penalty, good stuff. That's exactly what he's there to
2: Alex
0: do.
2: Alex Zeitlow said that the defense did not agree with the call.
0: They didn't. Okay. Yeah. Of course they didn't. All right. So that's some of the action that we're getting over there at Panthers OTAs after the rain.
1: There's another guy that's shining, by the way. Apparently had a good day. Bryce Young to David Moore has apparently been a successful duo. So
0: David Moore.
1: I'm telling you.
0: He's got nine lives. He's got a bunch of them. He's probably going to find himself on the roster because of special teams, because of that familiarity. And if that's the case, it's going to be a roster crunch at that spot, just like it always is.
2: Right.
0: We always do this with wide receivers.
2: Yep, we think the wide receiver room is going to be spectacular and just brimming with talent, and they're not going to know who to cut, and then they figure out who to cut.
1: Well, receivers, I feel like more than just about any position, you fall in love with these guys at the receiver position.
0: Oh, I would never know what you're talking about, falling in love with receivers.
1: I mean, dude, like Hunter Renfrow, we were talking about. Remember Hunter Renfrow doesn't make the roster last year? It was like you had just cut
0: That's right.
1: A prime Wes Welker. It was unreal.
0: It's so true. Everything you said is completely accurate. We do this all the time. There are people that love Jimmy Horn still. You can like Jimmy. I'm actually not here to take any of that love away. I think it probably gets blown out of proportion a little bit, but you know, this is what we do with receivers. I cannot make those comments. I fall in love with receivers myself, so I'm very much in that camp as that the same one that you guys are in. You ready to comb through some audio?
1: Let's do it.
0: Time now for the Live Wire with Floundy.
2: Live Wire Connect. Hey.
1: And I have to make a correction here because the last segment was not my finest segment. I said that the Knicks played the Oklahoma City Thunder in the NBA Cup Finals. That would not be true, as Willie Peace Hater called me out on. They played the Spurs and actually won. So
0: maybe the Spurs. Although, you're right about that.
1: I still think if you look at the rosters, how they are situated now, I still think the better matchup for the Knicks is the Thunder, even though they've won nine in a row against the Knicks. But Honestly, tells you how locked in I was to the Cup Finals.
0: Well, that's true. And also, I have heard some people discuss how they're okay with the way that the Knicks match up with the Thunder with some size that they have elsewhere, outside, really, of Jalen Brunson. Really, if you like that matchup against Oklahoma City more, the guards for San Antonio are great. But really what it means is, please don't let my favorite team play Wimby. That's what it means.
2: That's what it sounds like to me as well. Even though Knicks fans were outside after Game 1 of this series, chanting, "We want Wimby." So I think the Knicks fans may think differently.
1: It's confusing because the lack of experience in terms of being on that stage, like the Thunder, they've got the experience of being there. This is, I mean, especially with the way that Shea carries himself, this is just going to be another game for Shea Gildas-Alexander when they get to the finals. Where I think for San Antonio, it's going to be, we're in the finals. Little bit of added pressure, maybe. So I don't know. Either way, I'm trying to find an avenue here as a Knicks fan to believe. You know,
0: there are some that exist. I think construction is done on a couple of those avenues. Where I didn't say it was done, I thought those avenues were closed down after watching what I watched last week. But the Knicks, they've impressed, man. They've been very, very good, and they've earned a lot of respect.
2: East in the East.
0: What you got, Flown?
1: All right, let's go to the Carolina Hurricanes last night. We'll have the goal call, then Rod Brendamore talking about the goal after a 3-2 victory over the Montreal Canadiens.
3: Sand across. Jarvis has to settle it. He'll get it right back. A chance. They score! They score! Andrei Svechnikov wins it in overtime! And the Hurricanes have silenced the Bell Center and have taken a 2-1 series lead here in the Eastern Conference Final.
4: The scoring for the overtime goal went back and forth a few times. Did you know who actually scored it in the end?
5: I still don't know, and I don't care. You know, just as long as somebody got it. Who did get it? Svesh? Is that right?
6: Yeah.
5: Okay. Good for him.
1: All right, so do you guys believe, like I believe, I said it earlier in the show, I believe that the Hurricanes have taken control of this series. Do you get that same feeling after last night's win with the Canes now up 2-1?
2: Oh, man, that's tough. I don't know that I'll feel like they're in total control. I feel like that they're strengthening their grip. But the fact that, you know, the last two games did go to overtime, and I know it was an offsides penalty, but technically, you know, the Canadiens, they scored a goal that probably give them the win in that. I don't think that they should really be that discouraged from their performance. They know that the Canes were playing the best hockey in the NHL, arguably coming into this series. So the drop a home game to them, I don't think it's the end of the world, but I can't say that they've taken a stranglehold on this series just yet, because the last two games, it did take sudden death goals to be able to get there.
0: By the way, nice job by Mike Maniscalco on the play-by-play, the game-winning goal there.
1: Yeah, Hornets, excellent stuff. Hornets, Hurricanes Radio Network.
0: That's right. So what I will say is, I do believe what you believe, Flounder. I do think that they took control last night. It just looked like that was the Canes game to win, and any opportunity that wasn't capitalized upon by Montreal, it just felt like the Canes were going to get a lot more opportunities, especially once we did get to overtime. Defensively, I thought they did an excellent job. Svechnikov just having the kind of instincts to go after the puck and then get that steal that led to the game-winning goal. You're talking about a bunch of nice defensive instincts. I talked about having a lot of sticks on puck there at the very end, and they keep winning in overtime. The shots on goal were absolutely ridiculous. Heavily favoring Carolina, winning that road game too. So, okay, we lost one game so far. They've lost one on this postseason run, and it was at home. It was on our ice. Cool. Got to get one back, and they did. And they did it in OT, and they continue to turn it on. I do not feel like that is a scared hockey team once we get to overtime. In fact, they seem to be the aggressor, and it also seems to be like they're executing quite well with the sloppy play that we saw from Montreal. Honestly, in OT, like there were a bunch of times where it just felt like Carolina, they look like the well-oiled machine and the Canadiens do not. I do feel like it's more in the control of Carolina right now. What you got, Flam?
1: Yeah, I mean, look, I think I said it a little bit earlier, but I think they've got the control of this series. I'm not going to say stranglehold. It can change in game four. There's no doubt about that. The Bell Center is going to be rocking. Montreal is a young upstart team that we were talking about during one of the breaks. We think it is a team that's probably here to stay. kind of like people used to feel about Carolina. This team, there's a confidence. They know that, hey, we've been here before, but this is our year in the East. Without the Panthers here, with the level of physicality that we have that nobody else is able to match, we built the roster to be able to beat a team like Florida. Now you're starting to look like Florida. And you're right. When they get to overtime, man, there's nobody that seems to be more confident than the Canes. They have dominated every overtime that they have been in. I mean, the Flyers, in the one that went to overtime in that series, there were a couple of opportunities, but for the most part, I mean, you're talking about just dominating possession of the puck for the entirety of overtime to where the other team doesn't have chances to put the puck on net. That's what you got to do to be able to score in these situations. So
0: Freddie settling into after a rough defensive
1: game. He's fine.
0: Yeah.
1: First game, again, we said it. There was one goal. The Texier goal was the one goal that I would say he probably had a chance to stop, didn't end up stopping. Again, there was one last night. I thought he had a chance to stop it. He doesn't end up stopping it. But for the most part, he has been pretty locked in. He's the goaltender playing the best in the playoffs, man. You look around, him or Carter Hart of the Vegas Golden Knights, those are the two playing the best right now.
2: And how good does that feel to hear that? Because you know everything else that the Canes have from a roster standpoint, as we've talked about ad nauseum on this show, it's always been but the goalie.
0: That's right.
2: And now he is one of the catalysts for their winning ways, so that's got to bode well for him.
0: Harder to be better than number one, according to Floundy.
2: That's right.
0: Playing like number one, that's all right with me. What you got, Flound?
1: All right, let's go to the moment from Sunday's race where Steve O'Donnell talked to the fan base, addressed everybody inside of Charlotte Motor Speedway. He was talking about the Bush family in the pre-race. Here's what he had to say.
6: Samantha, I want you to know that this sport stands with you and that you and your children are NASCAR family forever.

0: and Brexton and Lennox. Your dad loved you with all his heart. Everyone gathered here, everyone behind you, everybody watching on TV, and all those people up in that grandstand are your family, and we've got you.
1: All right, so we talked about it a little bit earlier, but what did you guys think about how NASCAR decided to honor the legacy of Kyle Busch by having his entire family out there, which I thought was just a powerful statement from that family to be able to get out there after everything that they had been through?
2: Well, yeah, no doubt, because they knew that they were going to get tons of support, tons of love from the people, man. And so, you know, I think

0: all of the fights and you see all of the love extended, that is more so like a family than really any other league. You could have the brotherhood, you could have the institution, you could have there's a code, you could have this stuff where you are a part of a fraternity with all these other leagues, and that's still true. But I don't think you know everybody like you do in NASCAR. That's a small town type of thing where you know every single driver, you know at least what the wife's name is, you know everything about everybody. And when somebody goes down like this, when somebody passes away that is a giant like Kyle Busch, then it does bring everybody together. Even if there was some beef back in the day, which was the case with Kyle, the flowers on the infield on the number 8, the fact that they immediately recognized Kyle Busch with some of the graphics that they were putting up on the Jumbotrons, the fact that the family was out there, and that kid gets to look back at this day 5, 10, 15 years from now and hearing everybody cheer for his dad. Goosebump moment. I think NASCAR did this thing right, and I want to commend them for that, which is what we're doing here during the live wire. But thumbs up, man. I thought they did an excellent job.
1: Oh, and the fact that they're reserving the number 8 for his son if he decides that, or if he ends up making it to NASCAR, that he will be the only driver that can do that.
0: Even the bells and whistles, you're right. They took care of the big stuff and the small stuff. Mm-hmm. Just excellent job all around.
2: Yeah, one of the most powerful moments was when Kurt put the 8 roses down. The best part was those 8 roses, despite all the racing that you went through, multiple accidents, those 8 roses were there at the end of the night, and I believe are still there as we speak here today. That is unbelievable, and great job done by NASCAR. All right, you move on to Kenny Atkinson and James Harden. We're going to hear from Kenny Atkinson, then we'll hear from James Harden, them talking about how basically they feel like they were the better team and that, you know, they may have won a couple of games in this series.
3: Analytically, I think we've won the I said 3 out of 3. We're 2 out of 3 in the expected. I don't know if you guys follow that. Is that like an expected score? You know, and we won 2 out of 3. And I know you're looking confused, but there is really, you know, if you believe in process and all that, like, man, take that later. I know I don't throw that on them. I see it for myself. I'm like, man, we have this feeling, then I can go to our analytical table and be like, man, we are, you know, last night it was, the expected score was like 1.02. Us shooting way below expected, then shooting way over. And I know no one wants to hear that. I think you guys like hearing it. I know, you know, general public, no one wants to hear that. Everyone's outcome based. And, you know, sure, I get that too.
2: All right, so a lot of rambling on about after he said, which he originally, I guess before they had started recording, said we won 3 out of 3. Then he says, oh no, we'll be generous. We'll dial it back to 2 out of 3. Okay. So bad moment from Kenny Atkinson there. That was before Game 4. Here's James Harden after Game 4 talking to the media, and here's him saying, yeah, we still believe we're the better team.
4: Reflecting on this series, how much better, if they're better, are the Knicks than you guys?
5: I mean, I can't even answer that question, honestly. You know what I mean? Like, yeah, it was 4-0, but I don't think we had a chance as far as our best shot. You know, from a standpoint of the circumstances. You know, obviously they dominated us 4-0, but I don't know if I can necessarily answer that question. Just because genuinely I do feel like we are the better team. But, you know, series-wise, you know, it didn't show it. So, it's a tough question to answer.
2: All right. So, clearly, Wes is in distress here. He can't believe what he's hearing. What did you think about these comments from the Cavs? And is this a bad look for them?
1: It is a horrific look that could probably get Kenny Atkinson fired. They're already talking about that could be in the works, and they could be looking at someone like Jason Kidd to take the helm. Because for one thing, I get tired of coaches. They always preach all these things to players and what they should do and how they should conduct themselves. And they talk about being gracious in a loss and all these things. And then for you as a head coach to get up there and just make all the excuses in the book talking about we should have won a couple of those game 6s. We would have had more rest and all that stuff. And he was up it, just crying about all this stuff. That's why we lost. And then you want to get, you know, you're talking to analytics.

0: thing and how many games you won there. And the worst part is if this had been a 6-game series, 7-game series, all right, man, we'll cut you some slack there. But the fact you got utterly obliterated outside of game one, and if you still want to count that, you can count that as well because you gave up a 22-point lead. So a historic loss you took. So that's Kenny Atkinson. And to me, those were fireable offenses for him getting up there. Not only did you lose, not only did you get outcoached, outclassed, but then you make all the excuses in the book when you tell players all the time that you need to be accountable for what you did or didn't do and accept what is. Now, as far as James Harden is concerned, he just needs to absolutely shut the hell up and just sit down. Your play has been some of the worst we've ever seen in NBA postseason history. So then you decide to get up there and you want to make excuses as well when you were a huge reason why your team lost, whether you were getting treated horribly defensively because you couldn't guard anybody, or that you couldn't make field goals, you couldn't make more field goals than you had turnovers, or you would make damn near as many turnovers as you had field goals. How he is going to get an extension from Cleveland is beyond me. I've looked at him several times throughout his postseason career and said, how do teams still look at him and say to themselves, this is a guy they can win with? I think that James Harden might be the biggest study in a coach's ego that there's ever been, because how you can look at him and decide to say, yeah, you know what, I'm gonna bring that guy in and he's going to help us win. I don't know how you do that. To me, he should be done with the NBA. He should be out of the NBA at this point because he just is not a winner in postseason play. So it's just, I mean, there's no other word that you can say. Despicable, ridiculous, ass a 9, ass a 10, going to Skip Bayless, ass a 12, whatever you want to say, but both of them sound like idiots. They both should be gone from Cleveland.
1: All right, so to answer the James Harden part first, I'm going to read the stat line this series. Shot 39% from the field. Shot 18% from three on 7 attempts a game. That's actively shooting your team out of a potential playoff series win. Shot 81% from the free throw line. That's nice. But all of this assist to turnover ratio stuff, even the defense that I think has been real for James Harden in the past, where of course he's going to rack up a lot of turnovers. He's the one with the basketball in his hands all of the time. Somebody has to commit him. So fair enough. I think there's a legitimate defense to that. Okay, cool. How are you facilitating? The dude averaged 3 assists. And he averaged 4.3 turnovers a game. That's not good.
0: Not at all.
1: That's real bad. Especially if you don't play defense all that well.
0: Right.
1: Okay, if you wanted to defend him and defend his defense, fine. But it was bad in game one when he just kept getting beat off of the spot. Kenny Atkinson deserves a lot of blame for not helping. No doubt. Draymond Green, I thought, had an excellent rant about Kenny Atkinson continuing to leave James Harden on an island. You gotta help him, okay? Right. At some point, you have to take the risk of taking somebody off on the strong side and allowing a shooter to shoot whatever open shot they have because of a Jalen Brunson kickout. It was real bad from Harden, and it was bad from Atkinson. Yeah, like, honestly, if we're just looking at the comments, the Harden comment, you can't say that I feel like we're the better team. You could at least hear him not wanting to say anything. Mm-hmm. He said, I don't know how to answer it. They dominated us. He at least had some redeeming qualities within the comment and then eventually just had a terrible dismount. Atkinson, dude, that was incoherent rambling all the way throughout. Who cares about it? The fans don't care about it. The Knicks don't care about it. You guys might care about it. Do you guys care about it? I care about the shot quality chart. Who cares? Nobody is the real answer. Nobody. Not even the nerds. You make the nerds look like the cool dudes in class. Well, actually, analytically, get out of my face. Who cares about what you're doing winning analytically?
0: Yeah.
1: That's terrible. Raise the banner. Hey, we won analytically 2 out of the 3 games if you look at Synergy's shot quality chart. That's terrible stuff. You're not wrong. It's terrible. And I had only heard the real short excerpt of that clip before where he talks about winning analytically. I was ready to clown him for that. I didn't realize just how much rambling he did. Who cares, Kenny? Stop. Yeah, that was wild. Anyways, we move on. We got one more segment to go. It's the walk-off after the live wire on Wes and Walker Sports Radio 92.7 WFNZ.

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3: Wrap it up, Wes and Walker. A Do It To It Tuesday to start the week version of D-T-T. Wes and Walker. 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Let's just go ahead right now and tell you what is on tap. What's on tap is presented by Twin Peaks. Twin Peaks has locations in Concord and Fort Mill. Come in for made from scratch food plus all the signature 29 degree draft beers. What's on tap is, well, Dave Canales is speaking to media right now. OTAs are on tap all week. In fact, we got some interesting comments to wrap up OTAs, the first day of OTAs. He talked about Rashid Walker, Wes, getting most of the first team reps at left tackle today, although Monroe Freeling also worked in there as well. So something to monitor. T-Mac had a foot injury. Bobby Brown had a calf injury. They're dealing with nagging injuries / soreness. So Dave Canales said the Panthers are trying to be extra cautious so they don't linger. Both of those guys were held out of practice today. And Joe Person also reported that linebacker Trevin Wallace had a shoulder procedure after the season. He is not yet cleared for contact. Something I guess we did not know about with surgery after the season. Not clear for contact yet. Luckily, we do have a lot more time before we do suit up in week one of the regular season against the Bears, but we'll see anything interesting there. What about the Rashid Walker taking first team reps at left tackle this early on? Anything to note with him being the guy over Freeling, or is this just the vet getting the nod?
4: Yeah, I think the vet coming in because he's probably going to pick up the plays a little bit faster, be able to come in and, you know, just be a guy that knows what he's doing just a little bit faster than the rookie will. So we'll see as young Freeling picks up the playbook if he's able to catch up and surpass him. And also Walker Mail, Alex Zeitlow, he says, Panthers running back Jonathan Brooks makes another play, this time a screen. He looks good. That's what he said. So not to get you too excited. You know what I'm saying?
3: All right. I need to
4: go ahead and order the jersey.
3: Yeah, probably. Come on. Come on, Brooks. I'm ready for you, man. And who says I don't like running backs? All right.
4: That's true. You do have an affinity for this young man, for sure.
3: I do. I do like running backs. Now, don't ask me what I want to pay him. Just ask me if I like him or not, right. And I'll tell you
4: so
3: that
4: you
3: I
4: like
3: do
4: Brooks like him. Because he's right where you like him, good and cheap.
3: that's kind of right. Yeah. Okay. Game five, OKC, San Antonio, tonight. Of course, that game is on NBC with the Thunder hosting 8:30 tip to see who can take that 3-2 series lead. Guess the spread. Who you got?
4: I know that the Thunder favorite tonight, and I would say Thunder by 2.5.
3: What you got over there, Flounder? Guess the spread and tell me who you think wins the game.
5: Thunder 3.5.
3: Okay.
5: I will go with the Thunder to win the game tonight.
3: Did you give your prediction and I forgot it already? Who do you think is
4: going
3: to win?
4: I'm going San Antonio to win tonight.
3: Okay, so that would be the second in a row. San Antonio would take the 3-2 series lead in that scenario, just as it would be the case for OKC if they win. So it's OKC, 4.5-point favorites. Flounder's okay. A little
5: damn,
3: closer.
5: I was going to say 4.5, but I thought after that last game, they might knock them.
4: What did he say?
3: He said 3.5.
5: Three.
4: Oh, did I say 3.5? I said 2.5.
3: You said 2.5. Yeah. So Flounder just a little bit closer. I probably would have gone, probably around that range. I probably would have gone 3.5. So a little bit more in favor for OKC as far as Vegas is concerned. I'm going to go with Oklahoma City, and really there's not a whole lot of analysis behind it. Really, I feel like this thing is just going to go back and forth. I think this is going to go 7. I would say OKC wins tonight. I think San Antonio wins game 6.
4: And then we get a...
3: Yep.
4: I think that's all game 7.
3: I think that's probably how this thing plays out. I think both of these teams are going to give a hell of a fight every single time that there's an elimination game on the line. And eventually we go 7 games around here. So that'll do it for Wes and Walker. Weird. Felt like a Monday, but it's really a Tuesday.
4: Yeah, back to work Tuesday.
3: Did we skip Monday Night Raw on Memorial Day weekend, or did we get it yesterday?
4: We did get it, but we didn't watch it because we were watching the Canes. We watched a little bit of it, but we'll finish that up. Ooh, I don't even know if we're going to finish it up tonight with Wimby and them playing. So, ain't no telling when we're going to get that episode in with everything going on.
3: And you know what? I'm proud of us for talking about the NBA playoffs, and you only made 2 Danhausen jokes instead of having Danhausen dominate an entire NBA show like he has been for the last week.
4: You are Curse.
6: The Knicks have won.
3: Yep. I hate that soundbite so much. I wish you guys could understand how much I genuinely hate that. I can't even understand.
4: You say, Walker, you hate me, and I'm going to curse you.
5: By the way, the game to keep an eye on tonight as well is the NHL Western Conference final game between Vegas and the Colorado Avalanche. Look, it's not impossible. A team has come back from down 3-0 before in the NHL. It is possible, but looking like Vegas could clinch this, this is definitely something that Canes fans should be watching because you might know who you're playing in the Stanley Cup final if you advance. Vegas playing incredibly well.
4: Do some recon.
3: You would probably be on our side in that scenario, right, Rangers fan? Because you hate Vegas so much? You hate Vegas, though.
5: Yeah, but I, you know.
3: All right.
5: Division rival. Blame the new NHL, or it's not new now, but the current NHL playoff format for creating the rivalry between the Canes and Rangers. That's all I can say.
3: Flounder does a better job hiding his Canes disdain than, in fact, he doesn't hide
5: I remain neutral when I am analyzing the games. So
3: yeah, and way better here than in other sports where, not that you're not objective, but you let your disdain know.
4: We don't get some of your favorite things, say hate, stupid, ass. All those things that you normally like to say about people you don't like.
3: And I think Canes fans appreciate that. Yeah, I think.
5: Pretty much says it right there. That's pretty much my go-to.
3: Because you've said all those things about Vegas. Yeah. They're unexpected. I didn't expect to have that kind of hatred for
5: Would be my least favorite Stanley Cup final in a long time, but would be a fantastic Stanley Cup final if Vegas keeps playing the way they're playing.
3: Mm. Dare I say you have some Willie P feelings towards both of those teams that could potentially be in the Stanley Cup final.
5: Yes!
3: Speaking of Willie P, he'll be on the mic in just a moment. He's hosting the Kyle Bailey Show today alongside Smoke Ludwig again. That's from 3 to 6 p.m. right here on Sports Radio 92.7 WFNZ.
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0: 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Willie P in for KB. As he prophesied on Thursday afternoon when he joined, when I joined him for my usual spot on his program, he said, I'm going to be gone on Friday, and more than likely probably Tuesday, because the Navy SEALs that he was partying with this weekend probably ran him through the ringer. Although, I have to guess, just a tad smoke, I have to guess that he fared better than Fitty Marlowe did this weekend at the race. I bet you he made it more than 15 laps, or at least the time equivalent of 15 laps of the Coke 600 than he did with the wedding this weekend down in Florida with the Navy SEALs, etc.
1: Yes. Well, Kyle, anyway, in any circumstance, and plus there's no shame to losing to a bunch of Navy SEALs in any sort of contest. I do find it ironic, even though that this character was not a Navy SEAL. I got a kick that the last name of this family is now the Piles.
0: Oh, the Piles.
1: Yeah.
0: It's interesting.
1: Yeah.
0: I'm just going to leave that where it is.
1: Yeah, but
0: Memorial Day weekend.
1: I bet that it was one to remember, potentially. We have you here, who did not party with a bunch of Navy SEALs, but you did party with 3 points in your back pocket on Saturday.
0: I'm probably the only person on this radio station who did not copiously drink over the weekend, which is fine.
1: We're the only two.
0: You and I are the only two.
1: Yeah, because I was a media member inside the Speedway.
0: Yeah.
1: I saw a lot of drunk people, but I didn't partake in the alcoholic intake this weekend.
0: It's all good. And again, I'm abstaining for health reasons. I'll get into that a little bit later. 704-570-9610. Hope you've enjoyed yourself over the Memorial Day weekend. We'll get into plenty of what's going on across the world of sports, plus, of course, some stuff going on outside of it, and also the big 600 victory for Daniel Suarez, Hurricanes winning in overtime again. Panthers OTAs begin today. They are already off the practice field in Uptown Charlotte. They had some rain over the course of this afternoon. We'll get into that as we go throughout the program. As we sit right now, also on Fox, the U.S. men's national team roster is about to be announced, even though our friend Pablo Maurer from The Guardian literally dropped it on Thursday and basically leaked it to the entire country and the world. But we'll give you at least the official drop when it comes. They have a big 3-hour spectacular. Don't know why this needs to be 3 hours. Could have been an email or a video, but
1: wait, this whole reveal's 3 hours long, as long as our show?
0: Yeah. No, I tried to talk to any, I said to any of the guys who I know from the soccer world, I'm like, hey, you know, you want to come on after they reveal it? And they're like, oh, no, they're drawing this thing out worse than the 1 year that they took 50 minutes to reveal one name on the NCAA men's basketball bracket.
1: Jeez.
0: Yeah.
1: I got to say, the only one that does it right, ironically, now is the NCAA tournament bracket.
0: Ironically. Because they got so... They got so incredibly smeared by people after saying, hey, by the way, you know, we could just do this like right away. And then you guys can talk about it.
1: Well, the crazy thing is, it's already, as you said, the whole entire roster from top to bottom has already been completely leaked, right?
0: Oh, yeah. Paulo Maurer had it on Thursday, and then everybody else was like, is this the roster? And everyone's like, yeah, that's the roster. So, yeah, it's basically leaked. Diego Luna's not on it. Gio Reyna is. Tim Raim is on it. Tanner Tessman is it. You know, like those are the, you know, those are the big, big names in terms of people who were kind of gimmies and busts and whatnot. So that's basically it. So we can get into the actual when it is it actually official. But, yeah, no, everybody knows what it is right now.
1: And then, you know, NCAA tournament, you get your, it's only an hour long.
0: Yeah.
1: It's perfect. You go, they kind of do maybe waste a little time, but this past year they were like, all right, hey, here's this guy. All right, let's get into the first bracket. And then they just dissected it. It was like perfect. Absolutely perfect. And now every other show has to have a 3-hour show for a lineup that's already been revealed.
0: But granted, they were not trying to reveal. I mean,
1: someone was going to do it.
0: Somebody talked, basically. But we'll get into it. 704-570-9610. That's WFNZ text line powered by our friends at Affordable Siding and Windows. 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I see I've already drawn the ire of Chef Glenn. It was very predictable. Kakalak says, good afternoon, Willie. Go Arsenal. Yeah, you won. Thank you. Goodbye. I'm happy that my team actually stayed up, thankfully. Buffet Enforcer wants to know about the Wilfred Zaha stuff. I got time later on in the show that I've dedicated to that. We will get into Wilfred Zaha's departure, Charlotte FC. Tennessee's victory over New England, et cetera, and so on. But Panther OTAs have started, and I find it interesting, Smoke, that we sit here and ahead of a season that I think we all feel like is a pivotal jump forward, there are some battles, but I'm not looking at it from the standpoint of a great sense of nervousness. I mean, yes, there are parts of this team that have me somewhat nervous, like not having Turk Wharton available for a undetermined amount of time. Whatever is going on at left tackle, which, again, maybe not necessarily afraid of what's happening there, but the decision that'll be made. For the record, Rashid Walker took all the first team reps today. Roberto Freeling took some reps, but again, Walker had the lion's share of those. There are obviously a lot of different tent poles that have to be right for the Panthers to take a step forward during the 2026 season. But the one that's chiefest among them is Bryce Young. And I think one of the things we saw today from Bryce Young is an increase in his overall, not leadership, because I think we all kind of felt like he was a leader anyway, but you're starting to see the tangible steps made. And even Dave Canales noticed it, maybe because of the fact that we don't get to see all of practice when we watch this team during the season. This is probably the most we get to see them. OTAs, minicamp, and training camp, the only time we really get to see an unfettered practice. And Bryce Young is now, Smoke, I think, gained his voice, gained the credibility, and most importantly, gained the respect of his teammates enough to where if he sees something going wrong, he has the ability and the wherewithal to call them out, and he did so today because the wide receivers were having the dropsies a little bit during camp today.
1: Yeah, and it was one of those situations where I believe rain played a factor in some of the drops too, but Dave Canales also said, hey, we're going to probably be playing games in the rain, so might as well get used to it now. But it just kind of shows you how things have changed in terms of leadership role. I don't know, you know, we still have questions with Bryce Young, and rightfully so, and understandably so, but the fact that we're hearing him be more of a leader, a vocal leader, that enough that the coach is bringing it up and mentioning it during the press conference, I think is a large growth compared to when Dave Canales first got here. And I think it was around this time 2 years ago when Jadeveon Clowney infamously said he wants Bryce Young to be more vocal.
0: Mm-hmm.
1: He said he was a little too quiet, and that was one of the first – honestly, that's probably one of the main things that happened during Jadeveon Clowney's tenure here was him calling out Bryce Young. In a respectful way, but
0: sure.
1: Still, he was calling him out. It's like, he's been kind of quiet. Need him to step it up. So I think that just shows you how Bryce Young has grown and gotten more comfortable and matured as a player and a person in his tenure here in Carolina. I don't really know what much else to take from these practices at this point because we're not in the locker room. And plus, you know, it's still extremely early. I'd take a training camp practice more away from that than this. But still, the fact that Bryce Young and a lot of the players are practicing right now is a good sign. And also the fact that we're hearing Bryce as a leader, I think, is a good sign, too.
0: Yeah, definitely so. A couple of notes. No Tetterell McMillan, it looks like, for this period of OTAs. He's been dealing with a bit of a foot issue. No Bobby Brown. He's been dealing with a bit of a calf issue. Again, these OTAs are what they call voluntary. But we all know that voluntary isn't really voluntary.
1: They're in the building. That's what counts.
0: That's the biggest part of it. Also, there's been no Trevin Wallace. He is still not cleared for contact after he underwent a shoulder procedure this season. I did want to play for you Dave Canales' comments on the vocal Bryce, although we do not have the Bryce comments yet.
1: Yeah, because the press conference. So the press conference started right at 2:30, ended at 2:45, and Stroppy would have to cut that. But then they went right into Robert Hunt. So I don't know when the Robert Hunt press conference has ended, but we will have that later on in the show.
0: Uh-huh. So you lied to me, is what you did.
1: No, I said...
0: You said that we were going to have that for the beginning of the show.
1: I said we wouldn't.
0: Oh, okay. I thought you said we would.
1: No.
0: Either way. We'll do it later.
1: Listening, Willie. Still not the biggest gaffe on the show, on the station today. That is easily going to be T-Bone, not knowing why Montreal people speak French Canadian.
0: Yeah, that was a bad moment for Bone. Apparently, I've also been recruited to be the guest host of that alleged trivia show that's supposed to be on History on Thursday morning.
1: Does it make you feel good that they, whenever they think of smart people, to think of you?
0: I don't know if that's a real high bar, though.
1: I was trying to say take the damn compliment, but okay, you're not wrong. I mean, you're not wrong, but take the damn compliment.
0: I'm fine. It's okay. I mean, you know. between the three of them, the only one with a college degree, you know, is McLean. So he's kind of smart.
1: Oh, because Bone and Fitty went to the same college. Is that why you're saying that?
0: Mm-hmm. They have a different kind of degree than.
1: And of course, you like me because I went to a Catholic school.
0: Of course, I like you. I said that program, not the other programs. I do like you because you went to a Catholic school. Belmont Abbey represent. It's the Kyle Bailey Show.
1: But I am a Methodist.
0: 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At least you didn't call my wife a nurse. That did happen, folks. Hurricanes win in overtime again. We'll get into that in a larger sense, but I have to say, I have some significant questions about this series. Like, how in the world did Montreal get this far into the postseason playing the style of hockey they have done? Or is it just more of a reflection of the way the Hurricanes have played that they have had Montreal so bottled up? The fact that the attempts were almost four or five times on the Carolina side versus the Montreal side is incredibly just eye-opening to see, and also just the fact that while Carolina is creating chances, Montreal is literally getting through in these games by the skins of their teeth, needing overtime are the Hurricanes to get victories in this. But again, hey, you don't make any apologies for getting overtime hockey victories, and a big, big win for Carolina. We'll get into it a little bit more as we go throughout the program, and also immediately here at 3:25. We'll also get into the big, big weekend in Charlotte Motor Speedway. Remember, we were out there on Friday night, and I know you guys did a big recap of it yesterday on the program, but Daniel Suarez gets the victory in the Coke 600. And I know that when we talked about it going into the weekend, we thought, how special would it be for a Kyle Busch disciple, pardon the word, but somebody who was affected by Kyle Busch personally to get that victory. And then you couldn't have had a better opportunity for somebody who drew a lot of inspiration and got a lot of help from Kyle Busch when you see the emotion on Daniel Suarez's face when he wins the race over the weekend.
1: Yeah, and he made it clear he wanted to. This one was for Kyle Busch, and I don't think people realized, even me in some extent, how much Kyle Busch had an impact on his career behind the scenes.
0: Mm-hmm.
1: You know, we knew he was teammates. He drove for KBM in the Truck Series. You know, Daniel Suarez's first O'Reilly Auto Parts Series win came against Kyle Busch, where he passed him straight up clean at Michigan, and wow, nearly 10 years ago to the day. And, you know, it was at that moment where we kind of realized, hey, this guy's pretty good. Then he went on to win a championship that year, and Daniel's had a very up-and-down career where a lot of bright spots, but it's not been, you know, a consistent spot. And, you know, I got to be honest with you, I kind of wrote him off heading into this year. I didn't expect him to do much after he got let go by Trackhouse, but, you know, not only – I know it was some strategy to win that race, Willie, mm-hmm. but – he had to overcome a loose wheel and a flat tire and still was able to find himself on the lead lap and right outside the top 10 on the back half of the top 10, too, throughout the race. And two-tire strategy, win the race, very emotional moment, not only for Daniel Suarez giving the Kyle Busch stuff, but Spire, too. This is their second win this year. They only came into this year with one win.
0: Mm-hmm.
1: That came all the way back in 2019 when, I'll be honest, they you want to talk about luck? That their first win was absolute luck, where they just stayed out on the track and then lightning hit Daytona, and they won by doing basically nothing. But, you know, it was very big, and it's also cool to see the 7-car return to victory lane.
0: Very, very.
1: First time since 1996, Jeff Bodine's last win.
0: Was that Jeff Bodine?
1: Yeah, Jeff Bodine, fuel mileage win at Watkins Glen in the QVC Ford.
0: That's crazy.
1: It's been that long for a number that is as historical as that one with Alan Quickie and, you know, Alan's unfortunate, tragic passing.
0: Mm-hmm.
1: Spire used to run their shop in the old Quickie building, and for them to finally get that win in the 7-car was absolutely amazing. And just all the emotions with Kyle, having someone that was as close with Kyle win the race, I think was a beautiful cap off to a very tough weekend to get through, but, you know, as NASCAR always does, they trudge along.
0: Half the NBA finals are set. The New York Knicks make quick work of the Cleveland Cavaliers. I thought that that Cleveland was cooked after game one. Obviously, you would have thought that Cleveland would have had a better punchback in that series. And they had a couple. They had a couple of isolated moments where they looked like, oh, okay, they're going to have something. And the Knicks withstood it in every single contest, winning another closeout game by over 30. It's the only team in the NBA's history in the postseason to win three closeout games by 30 or more. It's an incredible run. 11 consecutive victories. They await the winner of the San Antonio-Oklahoma City series. And I think a lot more people now are standing tall and saying, hey, the Knicks are not going to be a wallflower in this NBA Finals. Many thought that it was going to be the outright Western winner basically being the favorite. But the way the Knicks have gone through the postseason has definitely turn some heads. Made people take notice. Again, mentioned Charlotte FC's victory before the break, 1-0 over New England. We'll get into that coming up at quarter before 5. Your thoughts, as always, welcome on WFNC text line powered by Affordable Siding and Windows and on the phones at 704-570-9610. We'll come back. Hurricanes win and a big, big weekend at the Speedway. The emotional tribute to Kyle Busch's passing. 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
5: 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And we talk to Mike Clay, a guy that is not a Panthers believer. 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
16: Sand across. Jarvis has to settle it. He'll get it right back. It's his. They score! They score! Andre Svechnikov wins it in overtime! And the Hurricanes have silenced the Bell Center and have taken a 2-1 series lead here in the Eastern Conference Final.
0: Mike Maniscalco on Canes Radio last night. I was going in transit, and I was over at my folks' house, and during the overtime intermission, drove home. So I was listening to a little bit of the intermission chit-chat between Goldie and then Maniscalco and Tripp. And I think they both kind of came to the conclusion, as I did watching the whole game, like it just never really felt like the Canes were in any kind of danger. The two chances that they conceded, I mean, you had one off a power play and then one off of, again, kind of a bad break. I didn't really feel like the Canes were in danger at any point in time, but it still felt like it was a game that played on thin margins because it is a Stanley Cup playoffs. And I think that always thins the margins. But like, I guess the weirdest thing I would say is if that was a regular season game, I wouldn't have felt like all that crazy. And the weirdest thing, and as was brought up by a texter, the Habs had Carolina's number during the regular season. And we've come to see part of the reason why. You know, Montreal gets a lot of chances off a transition, and they do a lot of kind of the same things that Carolina does. But Carolina started very, very early on the forecheck, and they were persistent with it. And I think it was very much Montreal was kind of hit with their own medicine, and it led to the attempts were highly, for the second game in a row, highly skewed the other way. I give a heck of a lot of credit to Rod Brind'Amour for recognizing, hey, you know, maybe there are some things that we did not do in the regular season portion of this series that we could have done to take advantage. And again, circumstances always are different, injuries, things of that nature. You manage the postseason much differently than you manage the regular season. But I come out of that smoke, and I think these two games are probably the most indicative of, I think, how ready this group is to win a Stanley Cup, because those are the kinds of victories, you know, when even though you're playing your best hockey and it's not necessarily clicking from a scoreline standpoint, the fact that you have just that little extra to get over the edge is a sign of a high-character hockey team. And they now put themselves two wins away from reaching a Stanley Cup final, which to me, I think, again, for a lot of Hurricane fans, and I said this about a month ago when I was on the air. I think for a lot of Hurricane fans, the bill has come due. And what do I mean by that? As I mean that you probably have to get to the final this year, because I think a lot of Hurricane fans had kind of gotten to a point where they're tired of just getting to this point and not going any further. Now, there's nothing to be ashamed of being in the Final Four of this sport, because a lot of stuff with hockey is random. And a lot of stuff with hockey, it's bad bounces, it's how you play on special teams, it's you know, who's injured, who's able to withstand. A lot of times it's a war of attrition. But Smoke, I look at this and I say, I don't know if I look at a team that's left in this field. I know Vegas is playing very well, and I'll get to them in a minute, but I think if Vegas knocks out Colorado and Carolina can finish it off, I'd favor Carolina in a hypothetical final.
1: Yeah, it's a little too early for that. I just wanted to see them get to the finals first off, and I don't think Montreal is going to be going into that good night without at least, you know, one, two more. Like, it's, I don't think they're going to see
0: block. They're going to have a punch back. No question about it.
1: I wouldn't be shocked if they win game four, but the thing that you needed to at least do when you're at the Bell Center is at least get one of those wins to negate the loss that you had in game one, and that's exactly what they did. I also think what makes this team different from the previous seven or eight teams that have made the playoffs is the fact that they're the ones that are pushing back. They're not like, you know, trying to get in their, they're not in their heads. They're the ones trying to get in Montreal's heads, and it's working sometimes. There were a lot of calls that they wanted in OT that they didn't get. You could hear the fans in the Bell Center just losing their minds. The Hurricanes
0: and there was one big one in overtime that the Hurricanes should have gotten that they didn't get. So I don't want to hear it on the Montreal side.
1: Yeah, but I do want to give Bagel Guy credit. He's calling you out. He says you absolutely thought the Canes were in trouble when they went down 3-2 before the offside penalty. I will say at that point it got real nervous for about a minute until we saw the replay where he was clearly offsides before it got into the Canadian zone. So outside of that, you didn't really feel that nervous. That was the only time you felt nervous. And it's just one of those things, too, where it's weird. For as much as we've heard about the vaunted Canadians inside the Bell Center in Montreal, they're 2-5 this postseason in Montreal. They've been better on the road. So that's kind of the interesting part about this postseason. And now you look at it, heading into this Eastern Conference Final, the last 20 years, the Canes only had, after their 06 Stanley Cup championship, they've only had two wins in Eastern Conference Finals. They matched that last night.
0: It was pretty good. Not that I'm not going to concede the point of Bagel Guy, because Bagel Guy is a troll, but I will say that while I was nervous about that, I still feel I felt confident that they could still get themselves over in this series, because I keep coming back to the fact that they're playing better. The Hurricanes have outplayed Montreal in this series, despite losing in that game back at home, and despite having moments in this series where you felt like, oh man, you know, Montreal has scored. I still come back to this and I say, winning these two games, I know Montreal is going to be hyped for game number four, but you have an ability right now, if you're Carolina, where you're playing with house money. You can play, not desperate, I don't want to say you have to play desperate, but you can play the kind of hockey in game four where you maybe are a little bit looser and be a little bit more aggressive, because you could have the ability to take a 3-1 commanding lead back to your building. Now, I'm not saying that I'm predicting them to win this series in five. I think the series probably goes 6 or 7. But so much for people sitting here and saying that after game one, the Eastern Conference final curse is back. Carolina has responded and responded in kind. And while I had my worries coming into this series about Montreal style versus Carolina style, Carolina has, I think, again, the best all-around team that's left in this postseason, because they can do the dirty work, which is something you haven't been able to say about them in the postseason past. They have the ability with enough scoring strength, and they're getting good enough play from their goaltender. I know that Freddie is somebody who you need to guard you need to guard the shots on him, because he's not somebody who's going to withstand a high shot count. And I think that's something you give a lot of credit to the Hurricane defense, because in the last two games, they've kept the shot total down against them.
1: Well, that's the thing, too. It's the, luckily, you have Freddie Anderson, whose weaknesses is, you know, kind of mitigated by how strong the defense is. It's between, you know, taking the high shot volume and injuries that have really been Freddie Anderson's Achilles heel, but you have such a great defense. You have one of the best penalty kills in the NHL, if not the best. So it's one of those things where I think it kind of just mitigates, you know, some of the weaknesses of Freddie Anderson. And I just think this team, they have the offensive strategy of just firing pucks towards the goal at will, and eventually one of them's going to get through.
0: Pucks on net, baby.
1: Yeah, and that's exactly what happened. They're outshooting Canadians. The Canadians kind of feel, in a way, like what the Hurricanes did in 2018-2019 when they were way early to the dance.
0: Sure.
1: Let's face it. They probably should have lost. They're a first round team, but they were able to get past the Lightning, who's kind of on the back end of their run, it looks like. And then they were able to go against a team in the Buffalo Sabres, who was in the same boat that they are in, first time ever making the postseason in a while. Not as long for the Canadians, because they were in the Stanley Cup final in 2021, but they've had it's a very different looking team from what happened in 2021-22. So I think that's kind of what's happened. But this Canadians team's still extremely tough, but it's one of those where I think you take game four, it's all but over.
0: Feels Jova, as they say. And I echo the thoughts of Hurricane Mark where he said, I was convinced the refs were going to hit the screw the Canes button by not calling that too many men penalty in overtime. And yet, in maybe two phases of play later, the Hurricanes end up scoring. So kudos to them for getting it done there. I do want to transition while we have a moment to what we saw on Sunday night in Charlotte. I've watched a lot in my 39 years on this earth. I can't remember something as troublingly painful as the tribute was to Kyle Busch before the race, and I found myself sitting there, literally in tears, watching his wife cry, his son Brexton cry. That was an incredibly powerful, poignant moment on Sunday night before the race, and I know they had to do it. And I commend them for hitting all the right notes. It just was so especially sad. And I've no other way to put it other than, man, it was so especially sad. And I don't know what they could have done to pacify. It seems so very soon to have them out there. But as many told us on Friday, Christopher Bell told us this Friday, Marty Snyder told us this Friday, and I heard plenty of other people echo it. I heard Ross Chastain on Weston Walker say it. They needed to race on Sunday. And it was the healing, cathartic way for us to honor him, number one, but also to move, and I hate saying move forward, but move in a way where they're carrying him with them.
1: And it's just how NASCAR has handled stuff like this in the past when it came to the Alec Wiki passing, mm-hmm. when it came to the Dale Earnhardt passing. Also, big props to Steve O'Donnell. This, he's been in NASCAR for a long, long time, but this is his first month on the job as CEO, and you have this tragedy to, handle, and I think he handled it about as well as anyone could, given the circumstances. The tribute before the race was absolutely beautiful. I was honestly kind of stunned to see pretty much all of Kyle's immediate family out there, from his parents to Kurt to Samantha, Braxton, and Lennox. I was pretty shocked by that, and I also thought it was very touching that every one of the drivers was wearing either a Kyle t-shirt or hat or a Brexton t-shirt. And the tribute that Kurt did, the late all eight flowers on

0: he had kind of been in that top 10 and had to overcome some things, and it was not the cleanest race. Again, I think a lot of it was aggression that was driven by the fact that we all kind of knew that there was weather coming.
1: Well, right at the halfway point, they were talking like, you know, because it was one of those for the whole entire night.
0: It had been threatening.
1: It had been threatening, but it had been either dissipating right before he got to the track or just going west to the track.
0: Right.
1: And I was I saw
0: more radar on the race coverage than I'd ever felt like I'd had in a race coverage prior to that.
1: And it was one of those where it's like, oh, we're going to get through it. And then I saw around lap 325, I asked someone, I was like, did I just see some heat lightning out there? And the guy's like, nope, saw nothing. You saw nothing. We must trudge along. And then I'm like, I go outside and then it starts sprinkling. I'm like, ah, crap. The good luck ran out for us. And it was a tough weekend for us, not only because of what happened, you know, with Kyle Busch, but also the first time ever that all three series were unable to run their scheduled distance in a weekend.
0: That's crazy.
1: That's the first, and you know, you have to go back. It's still kind of recent because 1995 was the first year of the truck series.
0: Mm-hmm.
1: Think about that. That's a 31-year sample size. First time that's ever happened.
0: And you had mentioned that it seemed like either you mentioned it or Snyder mentioned it to us on Friday, but it always seemed to be that in these races that post-seed tragedy, there's rain involved. I think it was you who brought this up.
1: Yep. Alan Quickie, 93.
0: Dale in 01.
1: Kenny Irwin Jr. in 2000 at New Hampshire. That was a rain-shortened event. You said Dale in 01 at Rockingham. They had to reschedule to a Monday. The stuff, it's very eerie in a way, but it's happened most of the time that we've had a tragedy.
0: 704-570-9610. That is the WFNZ text line powered by Affordable Siding Window. Cement Mixer says he watched the Kyle Busch tribute with his two young sons, and they were beyond moved, and it was highly, highly sad and a real terrible thing. Also, Trey and Shelby says, Kenny Atkinson says the Montreal Canadiens have won three games analytically. I feel like you might have something to refute that when we get our first check of the headlines here.
2: Who is smoke? Where is smoke? Where there's smoke, there's fire. Let's go.
1: All right. So, yeah, Kenny Atkinson's in the news because, first off, for those that have been out of the loop, because I know Memorial Day weekend's a long weekend, it feels a lot longer sometimes. Kenny Atkinson, before game four, said this to the Cleveland media as the Cavs were down 3-0 in the series at the time of this statement.
3: Analytically, I think we've won the I said 3 out of 3. We're 2 out of 3 in the expected. I don't know if you guys follow that. Is it like an expected score? You know, and we won 2 out of 3. And I know you're looking confused, but I...
4: No, I'm not.
3: There is really... You know, if you believe in process and all that, like, man, take that later. I know I don't throw that on them. I see it for myself. I'm like, man, we have this feeling. I have this feeling. Then I can go to our analytical table and be like, man, we are, you know, last night it was, the expected score was like 1.02. Us shooting way below expected, them shooting way over. You know, and I know no one wants to hear that. I think you guys like hearing it. I know, you know, general public, no one wants to hear that. Everyone's outcome-based. And, you know, sure, I get that too.
1: Well, analytically, the guy who should be the Charlotte Hornets head coach, if he wasn't a scaredy cat, lost game four, I think both literally and analytically, as the Cavs quit. They can say whatever they want to, but they quit. Now, many people are wondering, hey, with these comments and the way that the Cavs just got completely boat raced in round one, along with the collapse in game one of the Eastern Conference Finals, would this be the end of the road for Kenny Atkinson? And according to Shams Charania, no.
0: Oh.
1: He is expected to stay. Everyone inside the front office is expected to stay. And they're going to be moving forward to the 2026-2027 season.
0: Sorry, Nick Wilson. Oh, it's funny. You know how close that guy was to being the Hornet head coach?
1: He was.
0: Are we feeling better about that now? Like, I think for a while, I was pretty salty. And even going into this season, I was probably still pretty salty. Anytime

0: time I saw that guy. And yet, it does seem like we got the better end eventually with Charles because of the fact that at least Charles doesn't say stuff like that.
1: Yeah, and also...
0: He doesn't insult our intelligence.
1: And also, I do think it's also a big win for his family because I don't want his family to move such a long way across the country yet.
0: Oh, well, you know. God forbid he moves from California to... checks notes.
1: Ohio.
0: Cleveland, Ohio. The mistake on the lake. The lake burns there, Kenny. When were you worried about your family then, pal? Is that all the headlines you have more?
1: Yeah, I do actually have more. This is big if you're a Carolina Tar Heels fan. North Carolina commit Matt Abel, who was with NC State last year, was in the NBA draft process, went to the NBA draft combine, and there was a legit chance that he was going to go to the NBA draft. Well, guess what? He withdrew from the NBA draft, and he's officially going to be a Tar Heel in Coach Malone's first year on the job.
0: That's a big pickup for Mike Malone.
1: Yeah, to officially get him, too, because I was starting to get really concerned if they didn't get Matt, because it looked like there was a real possibility he was going to the NBA draft.
0: I can tell you, by the way, they've started naming players in this very elongated U.S. Men's National Team roster unveil. Tim Ream is on the U.S. Men's National Team officially, per the reveal that's taking place right now in New York City.
1: So I'm trying to remember when the last World Cup happened. That was during Charlotte FC's first year or second year?
0: During the first year.
1: I was going to say no one on Team USA was a Charlotte FC member.
0: But there was a World Cup member. It was Karol Swiderski was on right. Poland. So Tim Ream becomes the second player in Charlotte FC's history to be a World Cup participant.
1: But first American player.
0: First American player from Charlotte FC. Yes, sir. When we come back, Nick Carboni will join us. He was at OTAs amongst the rain and such. We'll get his initial thoughts on the Panthers' first voluntary OTA this afternoon on Sports Radio 92.7 WFNZ.

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14: 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And we talk to Mike Clay, a guy that is not a Panthers believer. 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

0: 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I see Captain America Tim Ream on the television right there in the South Street Seaport talking to just Landon Donovan. Just let the hair go, man. Just let the hair go. It's okay. Do the fit. Pull the fitty. Just shave it all off.
1: Either that or you've got the money. Go to Turkey.
0: Well, that's what he basically has, either a toupee or some sort of regenerative hair scenario going on up there. Doesn't look good. It looks like George Costanza in that one episode of Seinfeld when he decided to get a rug. It's not great. While we hair shame, it is time to go to the guest line and talk to our good friend Nick Carbone, who does not need a trip overseas, does not need any of those regenerative means. He joins us now to talk Panthers OTAs and other assorted Charlotte sports items. What's going on, Carbone? How are you? At least I thought we had Carbone.
2: Well, we lost.
0: Did we lose Carbone?
2: I'll call him back.
0: Apparently, we lost Carbone. We will call Nick Carbone back whilst apparently having an issue connecting with our good friend, the dear Mr. Carbone. But there's a lot of things we can think about with Panthers OTAs and trying to surmise how we analyze this period of time. But at the same point in time, we just kind of wonder how the Panthers will go through this little period of time. I'm gonna let you put him on, because I tried to put him on, and we'll see if we can get Nikki C on. There's Nick Carbone on our WFNZ guest line. What's going on, Nick? How are you, pal?
3: Well, now I can hear you, but did I hear you call me Nikki? Because then I may have to disappear.
0: That's not nice. That's not nice, Nick. All right, what big, huge conclusion did you draw that I'm sure it's way too early to make such a conclusion on the first day of voluntary OTAs?
3: That Bryce Young's vocal leadership is going to be directly correlated to a 15-2 season. How about that?
0: Ooh, that's crazy.
3: You just asked me. Don't drop that. You just asked me what way too early takeaway did I have. But I did have it was jarring to hear Bryce Young kind of get after his teammates the way he did. I'm not sure you talked about it on the show yet, but, you know, dropped a couple of F-bombs, told them to stop dropping the football, that it wasn't raining anymore. So that was absolutely the story of the day, just because I've covered Bryce Young for 3.5 years now, have not heard him talk like that, and it seemed very authentic and seemed like somebody that was very comfortable doing it.
0: So, where do you think that comes from?
3: I mean, he's been here for, he's finally had some modicum of success. He's finally had some modicum of consistency to feel comfortable in his own skin on this practice field, in this offense, in this league, to, you know, tell guys here in May that they need to clean things up. So I think it comes from that, and we'll see if it continues. And I think we're all going to be listening for it now when we're out here next week for OTAs and in the training camp. So very interesting, I thought, because of, you know, we go back a couple of years to the Jadeveon Clowney preseason press conference when he basically called Bryce out for being too quiet. So maybe this is a different Bryce, and Rob Hunt, the guard, you know, veteran guard here, Pro Bowl guard, didn't hear it. It was with tight ends and receivers, but said, yeah, you know, that sets the tone for us.
0: Yeah, I know a lot of these things happen against air and happen also without pads popping, but I saw a lot of tweets regarding Jonathan Brooks. Really, our first opportunity to see him in a practice session, because every time we've gotten to see him in practice, it's been in the middle of the season when those things are somewhat curbed and shielded from our eyes. But he looks like the truth, albeit, again, very early on in his return to play scenario.
3: Yeah, and, you know, listen, the field was dry and then it got soaking wet, but we're seeing Jonathan Brooks, you know, making lateral moves, making cuts, and we've known Willie from his limited time on the field, from his time at Texas, and from his limited practice before he played those three games, that's what he offers. He is physically impressive. He is athletically impressive. You know, whether or not that knee is going to slow him down after two ACLs, I'm not sure we'll really be able to tell that, maybe until deep into training camp, but good to see him out here doing the things that he's doing. because we saw some flashes of what he could be in those three games.
0: One of the things I heard addressed in Dave's post-practice comments, and I'm glad it was brought up, is the fact that this is the first phase of Dave Canales' head coaching career where he does not have a particular responsibility tied to a unit. He now can just be the head coach, which means he'll probably pop in on the defense from time to time. He'll be able to be fully engaged with special teams. And I think a lot of times, too, we saw in games where maybe a particular call didn't go the way of the Panthers, and he was too busy trying to predict and decipher what needs to happen in the next offensive series because he's the man with the play sheet and the Waffle House menu. How do you expect this to kind of mature over the course of not only the offseason, but as we get into the regular season?
3: Yeah, I thought it was a selfless move, void of, you know, a huge ego that we often see in the league. Now, what are we seeing it? And you probably hear the rain pattering on my rain jacket here, still outside for you. It is raining, if I can give a weather update, very hard in uptown. What we see in these portions of the offseason, he's kind of floating around, and he often does that anyway. But I think the true test of it will be, if it's making a difference, is his ability to make strategy decisions, to go through things with officials mid-game when the bullets are flying in big crucial moments where he wasn't able to do that before. I think his quote today was, "I don't know what to do with my hands," Ricky Bobby style, fitting coming off a NASCAR weekend in Charlotte. But I think, you know, the weight of that just wasn't for him at this point in his career. And I think he also built some equity as a culture-building CEO-type coach. Saw him spending quite a bit of today's practice with Dan Morgan overseeing the field. So I think it frees him up to do a lot of that. And listen, it's not a guarantee to work, but I think in his mind, this is what he needed to do to dedicate more time to being the head football coach of this team. And it's still going to be his offense. It's still going to feel like him. I just think in the play calling rhythm of things, it, you know, probably is more helpful to have one other guy do that in Brad Idzik. But it's still a Canales offense, make no mistake about it.
0: Dick Carbone, WCNC Charlotte, joining us on Sports Radio 92.7 WFNZ. We saw the Panthers react to the Ike Ekwonu injury news by going out and really shoring up that left tackle position, whether it was Rashid Walker, whether it was Monroe Freeling. We know the Panthers did make a move at D-tackle before they knew of the Turk Wharton severity of his injury. Do you expect another move to come at the interior defensive line before they strap it up for real? Do you think this is kind of what you see is what you get?
3: I think this is what you get. I think if they make a move later this offseason, it could be at a safety spot. It could be at a tight end position, maybe a nickel corner if they feel they need one, and who knows what else pops up. But, you know, with the knowledge that Turk Wharton will play at some point this year, with drafting Lee Hunter to be in the rotation right away, with the Pro Bowl slash should be an all-pro defensive lineman in Derek Brown, and Cam Jackson, a guy who they really like and takes up some space and they really liked his development last year, I think they'll probably stand pat. It wouldn't be the first options I would be looking at if I were this team looking to plug some last-minute holes this offseason.
0: Lastly, Nick, I know you were over at the Speedway this weekend. I know you also did a couple of hits on the national network as well. Just your overall impressions of what you saw throughout the weekend at Charlotte Motor Speedway, the Kyle Busch tribute, the Suarez win, and everything that happened between.
3: I've never seen a more powerful moment covering sports in Charlotte or probably anywhere, and a more heart-wrenching one than we saw with Samantha and Brexton Busch standing by the track for that moment. I don't think any of us will ever be able to shake that, whether we saw it in person or on television, and your hearts go out to them, and you hope there's a lot of healing on a long road ahead. But I thought it was, you know, it was a perfect NASCAR reaction. They wove it beautifully into things with the race on the broadcast and the folks at Charlotte Motor Speedway as well, who were, you know, handling the logistics of all that. And I thought it was a perfect summation of what racing is. Yes, this happened. We're hurting. We're going racing for 3 days. And that's exactly what happened. And I think that brings a little bit of, you know, it's family togetherness, speaking of the NASCAR family. And it's, you know, starting to get back on the road, so to speak, of you know, remembering Rowdy, but also, you know, kind of remembering him in the way he'd probably want to be remembered and just have some good racing. I thought they did for 580 miles on Sunday night.
0: Nick Carboni, WCNC Sports Director, thank you for braving the rain, and also thank you for your time.
3: You got it. Thank you, Willie P.
0: That is Nick Carboni joining us here. Not Nicky Carboni, because apparently that will cause us to get the axe. We'll come back. We'll reset the board for you, give you the best audio in sports. What you say next? 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

0: 2 minutes after four on a Tuesday afternoon. Sports Radio 92.7 WFNZ. If a Tuesday ever felt Monday-ish, the long holiday weekend, the rain, et cetera, and so on. It has felt like that, I'm sure, for a lot of you as you are getting back to work here today on a Tuesday. Will Palacic here with you in for Kyle Bailey. Got a lot on the Panthers OTAs. We'll have you hear some sound from Dave Canales, as well as also some stuff from throughout the weekend with our sounds coming up here. I don't know if you noticed this, but as I grabbed the Coke Zero today from the commissary, did you see this that's making the social media rounds? It was originally, I think, in the Wall Street Journal, but it has come about. Apparently, the new soda feud is not Coke versus Pepsi. It is people inside the Coke-o-sphere, if you will. Coke Zero versus Diet Coke drinkers. This has become the new thing in terms of people feuding with each other. There are people who are in the Coke Zero camp who think that Diet Coke is garbage, and there are people in the Diet Coke camp who think Coke Zero is garbage. This has become the new thing.
1: It's kind of weird because Coke Zero has been around for like 20 years.
0: Mm-hmm. Apparently, Coke Zero is very close to, again, this is according to the Wall Street Journal, so your mileage may vary, but apparently Coke Zero is pretty close to overtaking Diet Coke in the zero sugar soda industry.
1: Hmm.
0: Much to the chagrin of the Diet Coke drinkers.
1: I was going to say, what camp do you fall in on that?
0: Oh, you see what I have in here. I have a Coke Zero, not a Coke, not a Diet Coke.
1: Oh, okay.
0: And I do think Diet Coke is trash. Cereal trash.
1: Well. Wow.
0: Very chemically laden, not a fan. Now, people will say, well, you just drink a full-flavor Coca-Cola, Will. Well, because, you know, I like my teeth, number one. And number two, I think Coca-Cola, a full Coca-Cola, sometimes a little too harsh. A little too harsh. Especially if you're in the scenario where you're maybe drinking more than one in a sitting. A little bit different. Now, I do like a nice Mexican full sugarcane Coke. Those are good. In the glass bottle, of course. Now time for the best audio in the world of sports.
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3: You what?
4: What did you say?
2: Hold up. Wait a minute. Something ain't right.
5: What did I hear you say?
6: What I mean by that is...
1: All right, Willie, we mentioned in the last hour Kenny Atkinson's baffling comments he made before Game 4 where he said analytically they won two of the first three games. That doesn't count, and it doesn't count in anything. It doesn't even count in horseshoes and hand grenades, I don't think. But honestly, I don't know if that was the worst comment. As after a disgusting Game 4 loss where it looked like the Cavs quit, James Harden, who got traded to the Cavs during the trade deadline, had this to say after an embarrassing loss, both in the game and the series.
7: Reflecting on this series, how much better, if they're better, are the Knicks than you guys?
8: I mean, I can't even answer that question, honestly. You know what I mean? Like, yeah, it was 4-0, but I don't think we had a chance as far as our best shot. You know, from a standpoint of the circumstances, you know, obviously they dominated us 4-0. But yeah, I don't know if I can necessarily answer that question. Just because genuinely, I do feel like we are the better team. But you know, series wise, you know, it didn't show it. So it's a tough question to answer.
0: Is there a player with a more complicated NBA legacy than James Harden?
1: I don't really think it's that complicated anymore.
0: I just think he's just an overrated schmo.
1: Talented regular season player, but when it comes to the postseason, he collapses.
0: He's a choker, is what you're calling him.
1: Yeah.
0: Okay. I understand that for whatever reason, dudes never want to just take the L, and they never want to say the obvious thing that we all have seen. But if your conclusion from that series is, well, you know, Cleveland's still a better basketball team than the New York Knicks, in a series where you literally got squadooshed, I don't know what to tell you other than you don't know ball, or you are deluded in a false sense of some sort of delusion. I can't for the life of me yet think why he would say that. Just say, man, they beat us. Fair and square, move on. And maybe these guys just don't know what to say afterwards. Maybe they don't need to speak afterwards. Because a lot of times, things that they say aren't always as profound as you would want them to be. But, man, oh man. It was better off just saying nothing, James. Sometimes when you open your mouth and have somebody prove their dumbness, sometimes it's better to be silent.
1: I think the word you were looking for was stupidity.
0: Nah, dumbness is fine.
1: Okay. Anyway, let's move on to another situation that might be called dumb. It's the college football expansion, as this week is a very important week of that, as the SEC meetings are taking place in Destin, Florida. And yesterday, Greg Sankey spoke to the media, and he talked about why he, the last commissioner that has not been, the only commissioner that's not been able to approve this playoff format, explains why he has not and why they need to take a more measured approach across the board.
4: Well, we went from 4 to 12. Remember, we were out in Santa Clara. I remember so vividly. I was the detractor, or we were. We weren't looking for expansion. And then when it came time to vote, we got three conferences that flipped. That you can go find the quotes where, hey, we need to expand. So the fact that people are maneuvering back and forth is not surprising to me. And you'll hear here, people have opinions. What I've encouraged them to do is to fulfill our leadership responsibility to understand before we commit. Don't just pick a number. So remember last year when we were here, the focus was all on 16 with AQs. That was it. And we dug in and I shared some metrics that we used to inform our position. I think that's the kind of leadership behavior we want this week. That doesn't mean people here won't have opinions, but we don't just leap to a decision, which is why my opening remarks indicated we'll spend time hearing and learning without making a decision at this point, because part of what we have is time.
0: I've come to a conclusion. These people have way too much power. And by these people, I mean the commissioners of these conferences. They have way too much power. And I know why they have too much power. It's because the coaches are pushing expansion, because they're all worried about saving their hides when they're having to remake this roster. This is a natural reaction for, you mean to tell me that I have to remake my roster every year with other schools that have no caps and an uneven playing field and this NIL environment that seems to be constantly changing? The power is out of the people. The only semblance of power that I have left is, oh, let's expand the way we determine the champion. Nobody wants this other than these people who are worried about losing their jobs. That's the stupid part about all this expansion talk. Nobody who is an actual college football fan has wanted this, just like nobody who was a college basketball fan wanted college expansion from 64 to 68 to 76 to whatever the heck it'll end up with at the end of it when it keeps continuing to expand. Because if you think they're done at 76, I got news for you. They're probably not, which is stupid, because the 77th best team does not have a claim to the national championship. And while I will say that the 24th team probably has a closer claim to the national championship, good luck to seeing more blowouts in November and December, because I don't know if we're going to see a lot of competitive football during the postseason. And I do feel that it devalues the regular season. It devalues conference championships. It devalues conference championship games. To heck with the bowls. The bowls have been dead for years. I understand that we needed to go somewhere beyond four. We maybe needed to go somewhere beyond eight. I thought 12 was fine. 16 might have been a natural step up from 12 with automatic qualifiers, but 24 is absurd.
1: All right, keeping things in college, but moving to LSU, late last week we got news that Coach Ed Orgeron became the latest coach to go back to his fired school.
5: Even though, no Tigers.
1: A little bit of a different circumstance because he won a national title. But Lane Kiffin's reunited with Ed Orgeron. If you remember when Lane got fired on the tarmac, who was the interim coach at USC? Ed Orgeron.
0: Mm-hmm.
1: But Ed Orgeron was on Pardon My Take last week during their Grit Week, and he was talking about what happened immediately following his exit at LSU. Brian Kelly and that infamous pep rally during halftime.
0: Ooh.
1: When he tried to do the Cajun accent.
0: My family!
9: What were your honest thoughts when he went out onto that basketball court the very first time?
5: It's over. You ain't got a chance. You ain't got a chance, man. And you know, not only the fans see it, the players see that.
0: Yeah.
9: Mm-hmm.
5: And they're like,
0: yeah, what was that?
5: You know, one of the things, and you guys know this, man, the players got to trust you. You got to be who you are. If you try to be somebody you ain't, they're gonna smell it right away.
0: So even Eddie O knew that Brian Kelly was cooked before Brian Kelly had even coached the game. Kind of like we all did.
1: Not everyone. There are a lot of people thinking that it was going to finally change because he had the resources, quote unquote. Didn't work.
0: They neglected to factor in that Brian Kelly is just a loathsome individual.
1: Yeah. Trust me, it's been very nice not to cheer for a team coached by Brian Kelly.
0: Loathsome individual.
1: All right, well, moving it back here to Carolina. As today is the start of OTAs, and we played a couple of bit of Derek Brown's audio clips from the Greenlight podcast with Chris Long last week. But I think the most interesting tidbit wasn't about Bryce Young and his leadership growing, but it was more about the guys that Derek Brown's playing alongside. And that's the growth he's seen from both Princely Umanmielen and Nick Skorton over the last year.
10: Yeah, man. I mean, you know, obviously coming in as a rookie, you got all these different things going on. You're trying to learn the playbook, you know, day in and day out. You're getting coaching, you know, from the guys around you that are older, from the coach. So you got things running a million miles in your head. And I think, you know, Nick stepped up to the challenge, man. Like, he soaked all of it in. I'm not quite sure how, but he soaked all of it up and, you know, went out and executed at high levels on Sunday. You know, he's one of the guys, like, man, I'm excited to see year two because, you know, just seeing and working with him every single day, man, it's one of those things where he's like, you know, he's like, I don't care. Like, all right. Like, hey. And then the thing is, it's a thing nowadays, like, right? Like, this young kid's coming out, like, they get yelled at, you know, it's kind of, hopefully they don't shut down, but like, it's different. And, you know, like, now he's like, yes, sir. Okay. All right. Let's go. Like, take the challenge. And I think, you know, with Princely, and it's the same thing, man. Like, they show up every single day to work. You know, I think Princely doesn't quite yet know, like, what his body is capable of. But, man, like, he is becoming, like, once he figures it out, man, like, he'll be that monster for many years to come.
0: I think we like Princely from a Tude standpoint. Like we all, Princely's an easy guy to root for. But Skorton, somebody who, like, you looked at it right away and you were like, ooh, okay, this is different than what the Panthers have drafted at this position.
1: He also got it extremely quick for a rookie in the NFL.
0: I'm very curious about whether or not we see Skorton be a factor, maybe not on odd fronts, but on even fronts. Not in the Turk Wharton spot, but kind of filling in some of the Turk Wharton responsibilities, maybe playing the five technique, maybe putting the hand on the ground a little bit more and doing some of those things. Because, I mean, Cam Jackson seems like somebody who can fit that role, but it's all about getting your best 11 on the field. And if you have a way to get Skorton, Princely, and Jalen Phillips all on the field together, and also factor in Pat Jones, wouldn't be the worst thing in the world when the Panthers need to improve their pass rush immensely year over year. Like we've been talking about it for at least the last 2-3 years. That's the one area that just hasn't followed consistently. And I know that Nick's more of a run stuffer, but if anything, he can be an absorber while those other guys go get the quarterback. They need to improve on the pass rush year over year. It's a big, big thing that we still have not seen yet from the Avero defensive unit. That is the best audio in sports. What did you say? We'll come back. We will go north of the border Mike Solarte on assignment for our friends at Spectrum News One. He's covering the Carolina Hurricanes and the Montreal Canadiens series. He saw a whale of a game three last night. We'll get his thoughts on that as we go throughout the program. 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
6: Psst. Hey, over here!
7: What?
6: Right here, on the side of the house.
7: Who said that?
6: Look down. I'm right at your feet.
7: Wait, the basketball?
6: Yes, the basketball. Right down here, where the kids left me a long time ago. Man, you know how lonely it is being a ball and not being able to bounce or roll?
7: Excuse me?
6: Remember when you got me for the kids? You said, now kids, you have no excuse not to go outside and play.
7: Uh-huh.
6: Wow, I'll miss flying through the air and hearing the shouts of joy when I swish through the basket. 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
7: 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Oh, wow, you are flat.
6: Easy, I'm ticklish. 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
1: 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Which unit should we be watching most in OTAs, the offense or the defense? 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
2: The scoring for the overtime goal went back and forth a few times. Did you know who actually scored it in the end?
3: I still don't know, and I don't care. You know, just as long as somebody got it. Who did get it? Oh, Svash? Is that right?
4: Yeah.
3: Okay. Good for him.
5: That is after the game on the bookkeeping of the goal. It did give it to Aho eventually. Yes. Or they gave it to Svetch.
6: They gave it to Svetch. So originally they said
5: it was Aho tipped it, but I think I think Aho was just basically more of a screen than that, because initially it was Aho's goal, but then it went to Svetch.
6: And the Canadians were wanting goalie interference, but they did not get it.
5: That's a very hard thing to call in that situation, especially because he was engaged with the defender. We'll talk about it as well with Mike Solarte. Before we go to Solarte, though, I saw somebody was trying to stir up some controversy, saying that they no longer want Raise Up to be the goal song for the Carolina Hurricanes. I saw somebody say that. I don't know if that was just targeted toward me because I love Petey Pablo. Do not ever get rid of Raise Up. Do not ever get rid of Raise Up.
6: Cosign.
5: Just never do it. I know I'm going to get dragged for this when I talk to the boys tomorrow morning, because I got apparently called out for loving Petey Pablo. Because he came, he did an opening night concert at the Hornets a couple years back, and I was filming the entire thing. And apparently that's slanderous of people. Apparently, loving Petey Pablo is a bad thing. Don't know why that was a bad thing. Child of the late 90s and 2000s, etc. It is in that vein we say hello to our good friend Mike Solarte. Did we lose Solarte again? I'm sorry. I've been trying to do it on this side of here, and apparently it's just. It's not in there. Let's we'll get Solarte on here. For some reason, I had had an issue of trying to punch him up on the board. But you go ahead and punch him on the board, and we will say hello to Mike Solarte here, our friend from Spectrum News One. He is in Montreal covering the Canadiens and Canes series. Canes took a 2-1 lead last night with their overtime victory. He joins us on WFNZ. What's going on, Solarte? How are you, pal?
7: Willie P, my friend. How are you?
5: I want to know, first off, being in that barn last night, is it as loud there as it sounds on television?
7: Oh, yeah. I got news for you. This is the first time that I'm actually able to kind of process and talk about what I saw last night. As a longtime hockey fan, growing up in Chicago, watching games inside the Chicago Stadium, before I went out for the stadium, it was like I was taken back to my childhood being in that barn. Because the stadium was considered to be the loudest building in the NHL when I was growing up. And that place is, it's a cathedral. It really, really is. And I got some chirps from people on Twitter saying, oh, it's mid, don't pump it up. It's like, tell me you don't know anything about hockey without telling me you don't know anything about hockey with that kind of statement. To me, being there, it was like hockey Graceland for me. It was amazing.
5: I mean, the Canadiens in the early 90s, you know, when they had Patrick Waugh, were great. And even times before that, they were great as well. So, I mean, anybody, like you said, who was trying to downgrade that building, they don't know puck, as it were. But the Canes got through last night. And really, aside from the moment that they went down briefly because of the offside call, I don't know if I felt uncomfortable watching the Canes play. I always kind of felt like they had some kind of firm momentum on the game. How did you decipher that last night?
7: No, that you're absolutely right. I mean, to be in that position that they were in, the way they were playing, you feel like at some point the dam's going to break and they're going to get the go-ahead goal and it'll be end in regulation and all will be right with the world. I mean, they outshot them 38-13. The shots on goal or the shots attempted were something like 79-36 for the game. When you're talking about block shots and everything else, mm-hmm. What's frustrating about it for a Hurricanes fan is the fact that Carolina squeezed out so many shot opportunities, and Montreal just ate pucks. I mean, they blocked so many shots and disrupted so many opportunities. They're really, really good. They just haven't been able to break through because Carolina's defense has been so smothering and suffocating. They've been creating opportunities on turnovers. They've been, you know, the Canadians do not like to, you know, run the puck around the boards. They prefer a breakout where it's pass to pass. And so Carolina's kind of sitting back waiting for that and trying to force Montreal's defense to make an error like they did on the eventual game-winning goal from Andrei Svechnikov. So, the thing you have to keep in mind is that Carolina is up 2-1 in this series. Montreal is two shots or two bounces or two breaks away from being up 3-0. This is a much closer series because of the fact that Montreal is so opportunistic. They are very dangerous. If Carolina makes a mistake, Montreal's there to pounce on it. So, you know, you've got, once Carolina does make an error, they've got to quickly, you know, regather, as you like to say, get back into shape in terms of soccer defense and do their jobs. And for the most part, Carolina's limited mistakes, with the exception of game one where they made all of their mistakes. And they've been the better team. But the margin is not as wide as many people think, even though some of the numbers might indicate it's been a rout. It has not been a rout.
5: The other thing, too, was that I saw them early and active on the forecheck, which almost kind of felt like that Carolina was hitting Montreal with a little bit of their own medicine. So that kind of dictated the terms early, and I think that maybe led to also part of the lopsided shot count, the fact that it seemed like Montreal couldn't get the puck past, you know, the red line a lot of times, like you said, because they were opting for the breakout as opposed to, you know, sending it deep and chipping and chasing. It just seems to me like that's not a style that's going to really behoove them well, them being Montreal, because I think the more and more that happens, granted, the series has already felt like it's on thin margins, but I just feel like it's something that probably suits Carolina a lot more than it suits Montreal.
7: Yeah, absolutely. You know, like I was saying, I mean, the fact that Montreal, they rely so heavily on those breakouts, Carolina's forechecking pressure, you know, when they're pressuring the breakout, pressuring Montreal on their own end, it can be overwhelming, and they've done that all season. I mean, that's the Rod Brind'Amour blueprint.
5: Mm-hmm.
7: You know, you forecheck the opposition right out of their skates, force a turnover, create offense, right? So, I mean, that's what these guys do, and this is what they've done for 8 seasons. And, and the thing is that in previous Eastern Conference finals, like, say, against the Florida Panthers, Panthers play the same way. They just executed it better than Carolina did. They beat Carolina at their own game. Montreal is a younger team, and they're having trouble adapting to that style of play. But it's not because they're not talented. It's because they're young. They don't know what they don't know, and they don't know how to, you know, get around certain situations just yet. It's in Carolina's best interest to win game 4 on Wednesday night and make, you know, put Montreal on the brink and force them to have to go on a 3-game win streak to advance. Because it'll be tough beating Carolina 4 times, let alone, you know, 3 straight. So, this is a, you know, I mean, if you win game 3 in a tied series, a best of 7 in the NHL, 67% of the time you end up winning the entire thing, the entire series. So those are good odds in Carolina's favor, but there's still work to be done. This thing is a long way from home.
5: Spectrum News 1's Mike Salarte joining us here on Sports Radio 92.7 WFNZ live from Montreal after the Canes win in overtime over Montreal to take a 2-1 series lead. And Smoke brought up a good point earlier in the program saying that it does kind of seem like there are Hurricanes-esque characteristics with this Montreal team. It's just, it almost kind of feels like a Hurricane team of yore in the fact that, again, their youthfulness is maybe penalizing them there. And I say that to say a nice thing about Carolina, because I think previous Carolina teams would have maybe gotten sucked in a little bit to some of the afters and things of that nature. But I feel dramatically impressed with how composed they've been, not just in this series, but throughout the entire postseason.
7: Yeah, I mean, and that was actually a question that I posed to Rod Brind'Amour this afternoon. Did he see similarities in this Montreal team compared with his early teams that had success in Carolina? And he said, yeah. He said, you know, we were a young group that, you know, was learning, you know, picking up those battle scars, and you know, learning how to get things done and win games. And, you know, it's, you've got to learn how to win. You've got to learn how to advance. And Carolina's not getting sucked into the after stuff now. And you're really not going to, you shouldn't see too much of that at this stage of the playoffs.
5: Mm-hmm.
7: Because you don't want to put your team at a disadvantage with a penalty or anything like that. But, no, Carolina's done a great job with staying the course, because the stupidity is kind of limited now. And yeah, but Rod also kind of, he didn't chirp me, but he kind of called me out on it, saying, you know, think about our roster right now too, is that they're not old. I mean, they've got mature veteran guys, but they've got a really, really young group. When you talk about Logan Stankoven and Jackson Blake, you know, Seth Jarvis is a young kid, you know, I mean, and Aho's not been in the league 15 years, you know, Svechnikov's been in the league 8. So, you know, it's not like they're an aging, oh God, the window's closing kind of group. They've got some longevity now with this roster going forward. So, you know, they're still relatively young, but while they're young, they are experienced, and there's no substitute for experience at this stage of the game.
5: Mike, you mentioned that Game 4 is especially pivotal for Carolina. It would give them a commanding lead heading back to their barn. Where are the vulnerabilities you see because of the fact that you mentioned that, you know, a puck bounced one way or the other, this could be a different series. Where do you see Carolina most vulnerable with Montreal here as the series continues tomorrow?
7: I don't necessarily see Carolina as vulnerable. What I see Carolina is, where I see Carolina –

0: You know, getting three on Yakubovich is no easy feat with the way he's playing. He's so big. He plays his angle so nicely. He just swallows at the bottom half of the net, forcing the forwards to pretty much make a perfect shot. And even on the goal, the game-winning goal from Svechnikov, where there was thought that it was tipped by Aho, upon replay that I finally got a chance to look at today, it looked like Dobish got a piece of that with the outside of his left leg pad, and that's why it shot up into the top part of the net. So he's there. I mean, he is really, really good. And, you know, Carolina's had their handful trying to get pucks by him, but if they stay the course and keep doing what they've been doing, and I think the Svechnikov goal personally was a big one for him. He needed to see one go in. He could be a really, really, really big factor in game four. I'd like to see that top line really get going offensively.
1: I have to ask this because I know we saw, this is maybe a one and a half part question. I saw the hot dog review last night. have you eaten poutine yet? And if so, how was it? And also, what is left on your cuisine list while you're up there in Montreal?
0: Buddy, I don't have time to think about, you know, what meal is next. I'm trying, you know, I've not done the poutine yet because I've not really gone to a sit-down restaurant for, you know, kind of gotten and everything since we got here Sunday. But we're going to try to take advantage of the city tonight because we don't have a game, and we're going to kind of see if we can look around. But I don't really have a bucket list kind of, you know, menu. But I think the poutine, I may have to try the poutine tonight because I don't think I'll get another chance tomorrow for sure with a game. So
1: I was going to say.
0: I think that's got to happen, yeah.
1: If I know one person who can find it, it's you. I say that lovingly.
0: I will sniff it out because, you know, I've got the nose to nose.
1: Have fun up there, pal. Miss you.
0: Brother, appreciate it.
1: That is Mike Salarte. Mike and I give Mike a lot of credit because he does a lot of stuff on the FC side as well, and there are a couple of others too. I'm not trying to single out him and discourage and single out others for not, but he's had a lot of FC pressers, and so I wanted to give him some love for him being on the road. He obviously loves the game of hockey, and it's weird. He's in a position where his network is based mostly in Raleigh, so he doesn't get to cover the Raleigh home games, yet when they're looking for a volunteer to send them on the road, he's always first to it and say, hey, send me on the road. So he basically covers all the road games now in the postseason for the Carolina Hurricanes. So great stuff from Mike Salarte. It's now time for our latest check of the headlines with Smoke Ludwig.
2: All righty, Willie. So we just saw the... excuse me. Speaking of Charlotte FC, we saw that Tim Ream is going to be on the U.S. national team.
1: Woo!
2: Big for Charlotte FC, as for a program that's only been 5 years, you now have had two players that have made the World Cup for their respective countries, Karol Swiderski and Tim Ream. So big news for Charlotte FC. Also, looking at some stuff, apparently LeBron James is entering free agency. Didn't know if you heard anything about that.
1: I've seen that, yes.
2: Apparently he doesn't want to take a pay cut.
1: He's going to have to.
2: Yeah, I'm afraid he's going to have to, as you said there. And unfortunate news here. The Braves have had a rough month when it comes to some of their past legends passing away. And
1: yeah,
2: unfortunately,
1: I saw this.
2: Another one did. Bob Horner passed away. Former NL Rookie of the Year. All-Star. Was the Gold Spikes winner as well at one point in his career. Also hit 4 home runs in a game. I don't think that was with Atlanta. Maybe it was, but maybe it was when he was with the Cardinals. But still, a career, if you're talking about the Braves from the rough era of the 70s and 80s, Dale Murphy's always the first name that comes to mind.
1: He's the second.
2: And Bob Horner's the second.
1: Tough month, I should say, for passings adjacent to the Braves. Ted Turner, Bobby Cox, and now Bob Horner. That Smoke's check on the headlines. We'll come back. I'll tell you who balled out first off, and then we'll get into Charlotte FC's weekend as well as the U.S. men's national team roster unveiling. 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
1: Kane got to the bottom. He's got a good run on him. Side by side of the line.
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4: Well, I got to go with Daniel Suarez winning his first Crown Jewel, Coca-Cola 600, his third career win. And oh, by the way, that win also now puts him in 10th in the point standings, as he now has a pretty good cushion, as he's been really raising a lot of eyebrows, including myself, this year, as he has done a great job at Spire to start out the year.
2: I will give you a audio daily double. I will take you to the other big race on Sunday, the Indianapolis 500 final lap.
5: Car race at the Indianapolis 500. Is history about to repeat itself? David Malukas roars his way into turn number four.
6: Malukas has the lead, but it's close behind. Felix Rosenquist charging out of turn four. Mark James, bring him home.
7: David Malukas comes off of turn number four for the final time. Felix Rosenquist goes to the outside. We get to the Arden Bridge, and Felix Rosenquist gets him at the start finish line. Felix Rosenquist with an incredible pass at the start finish line. He wins the 110th running of the Indianapolis 500-mile race. David Malukas finishes second. Pat O'Ward is third. Marcus Armstrong is fourth. And Scott McLaughlin completes the top five to Alex Wolf.
2: Incredible call on the IndyCar Radio Network. Mark James, the last voice you heard there. Incredible last lap
4: pass. Not that one. Just wanted to get that out of the way.
2: Yeah, no, James is his name.
4: Yeah, well, there might be some confusion because that got away real quick.
2: Yes.
4: But
2: yeah.
4: This guy's actually a professional.
2: Yes. Mark James, not Mark James.
4: And he's actually good at his job, too.
2: I love Mark. I've told you the Nick Yeoman story.
4: Yes.
2: The Nick Yeoman, who is a noted Panther fan, is the turn one announcer, apparently was childhood nursery companions, I guess you would call it, with my wife, to the point where, like, they were so close that my wife calls him her first boyfriend.
4: And it's,
2: which tells you she had a thing for radio guys even in a very, very early age.
4: Well, and it's funny too, because I know I think he still lives up in Indy, but he now does a lot of stuff, a lot of work for PRN for NASCAR too.
2: He does.
4: So he does a little bit of both, and it's funny that he's in the Charlotte area and you guys are in the Charlotte area. What's that? How's that song go? It's a small world after all.
2: And apparently he's a big Panther fan too. That's crazy. We'll get into a little bit what happened on Saturday night at the bank. Charlotte FC wins 1-0 over New England. Big goal early from Edon Toklamati. Nice pass from Will Cleary in his MLS debut. He did very, very well and had to do even better when it came to his defense after David Schneider took a second yellow card. The first yellow card against him was bogus. I'm sure I told you about that plenty on the broadcast on Saturday, but a big gritty win, a courageous win. But I know I'm burying the lead a little bit because I know you want to hear about the Wilfried Zaha stuff. So Zaha leaving the club after his loan expires on June the 30th. This is what I know. They made a real genuine attempt to sign Wilfried Zaha. I can tell you that honestly. This is going back all the way to the beginning of the year. According to what I was told, the two sides didn't get a chance to talk until after the season had already started. His representatives hadn't really made it into the country until that point, so they wanted to get down face to face. What I can infer to you, this is me inferring, not giving you anything official, but what I can infer to you with how this announcement came out so quickly, this tells me that for whatever reason, what each side had planned for a partnership was miles apart. I can't tell you if that was dollar figures. I can't tell you if that was life of the contract. I can't tell you what was behind that, but it seemed increasingly likely over the course of the season winding down that this just was not going to happen. I can tell you the club's prepared for this. The club does not feel like they're in a dire situation in terms of losing Wilfried Zaha. I can tell you that the Liela Bata situation probably also comes to an end. I'm not going to say that with any level of certainty, but there's enough interest on Liel Abada that makes me believe that he's probably played his last minute match with Charlotte FC as well. And again, that's not official. That's not a report. That's just looking at the way he's been used over the course of the last month and looking at enough of the smoke that has kind of surrounded him in his situation. It looks like Charlotte is probably, in all likelihood, going to have two designated player spots available to them for the summer transfer window that opens on July the 13th. Now, what does that mean? Charlotte FC can negotiate with anybody basically from now, and they can sign people officially on the 13th of July, but anytime between now and then. This is going to be a time period of incredible transformation across the entire sport, not just here, but abroad as well. And with the World Cup, there's going to be a lot of moving and shaking. I think that Charlotte is going to be very, very active in trying to bring somebody here that can be available at the beginning of the window. They don't play again until the 22nd of July, but if you're asking me, well, Willie, is Tiger Smalls going to play left wing, or is Nimfasha Berkemas going to play left wing? I have a feeling that they will probably have somebody in place for that position. It could be something as simple as putting Vargas on left wing and Aloko on the right wing, but I have a feeling, and even Dean Smith alluded to this when he talked before the game against New England, there is an emphasis on getting somebody early in the window to be available for them when they restart play on the 22nd of July.
4: Now, I do need to ask you, do you think having a need for something like this with losing Zaha helps, you know, trying to find a replacement, it helps that the fact of the World Cup is being played here
2: 100%.
4: In America, and in North America, to be exact?
2: 100%. Now, I can tell you right now, Zoran Kaneda, Charlotte FC Sporting Director, we asked to have him come on. They are trying to work the phones, he's in Europe right now, so it's one of those things where he's right now trying to find the replacement, and I can tell you he's got an active relationship with every powerful and important agent in the world when it comes to soccer agents. He's one of the guys who helped get Zaha here originally, so it's not like he can't go out and reel in another big fish. But what I can tell you, at least from an analytical standpoint, not trying to use Kenny Atkinson's word here, but they're looking to get younger at the position. That's what I'm inferring. Zaha's 33. He'll be 34 in November. I don't think they were wanting to have to do this all over again with another DP in a couple of years. They want to get somebody who is going to be here and be here for the long haul. It might not be a glamour name. It might not be. But they want somebody who is going to put forth the kind of numbers that makes them a perennial MLS All-Star. Because that's what you want your DPs to be doing. You want your designated players to be putting up numbers that put them in the conversation for being the best in this league. Now, that could be somebody with a glamour name, and with two spots, they could get a glamour name, and they can get somebody who's, again, maybe more of a guy who's going to be in this league for a while, but do so at a high level. That's the big challenge that they've had when it comes to getting people to fill those spots, is they've not had a lot of continuity over those spots. The one guy they've gotten right is Pep Biel. From the DP standpoint, I would say Karol Swiderski was right from the beginning. It's just he has a complicated legacy, as does Zaha. And I think that's kind of coming down to where they want to see it. They want to see more consistency and not somebody who is going to come in here and not produce numbers. I also think they probably want somebody who's a little bit more ambassadorial than Zaha. We know Zaha had his problems with chirping at the fans, chirping at the referees. I'm not saying this is the reason they didn't bring him back. I know what they want, and they want somebody who they can put up on there on the marquee and not worry about what's going to happen from an optics standpoint. So that's all I can tell you about Zaha. I can tell you right now, I wanted them to re-sign Wilf. I thought that he brought a lot of good things to the table. I thought he was a productive player. I thought he was somebody who put up numbers, granted, not to the level that you would think that would be upper echelon MLS player, but I think he's somebody who definitely brought about attention when he was on the field. I just think his ability to stay on the field was something that was questionable, and I also think that there was a dip in his productivity this year compared to what he was a year ago. So I think they want somebody who brings up a little bit more of the level and somebody who's a little bit younger at the left wing position. I also think, too, they probably don't bring in two wingers. I think they probably bring in a winger and a midfielder. And I think it puts you in a position to be able to more easily use that second spot if you're having to fill two spots as opposed to one. But I trust that they'll figure it out. And I know from what Dean Smith said to us before the game against New England, they want to get them filled early. This is, I know people are going to sit here and say, oh, well, you know, the sporting department has largely done things at the last minute. And again, I know a lot of times that happens. I think this will happen a lot differently this particular window because of the timing of the World Cup, the timing of the window, the fact that you have 19 games after the window. It's going to be a little bit different, I think. And I think there'll be more urgency to get guys in here, particularly with teams in this particular league. That's my thought on it. Again, we told you about the World Cup roster being dropped. You know, we didn't really have a lot of time to analyze that. We can do that over the course of the next couple of days and weeks because the games don't start again until June the 11th. Of course, we've got the game on Sunday, and I'm sure Kyle will ask me about it with the U.S. and Senegal here at the stadium. Be sure to get out there for it. It's going to be a lot of fun and our first chance to see the full World Cup roster as constituted under Mauricio Pochettino. We'll come back. We will get you some Panther talk. Panthers OTAs began today. Our observations and also the words of head coach Dave Canales when we return. 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

0: 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Do want to address a couple of things from the text line. A couple of people asking about Raheem Sterling as a Zaha replacement. Fits the same profile as what they wanted when they got Wilf, player with some name recognition and a little bit younger, depressed asset, former Premier League player. Every time I've asked about Raheem Sterling, I've been told that that's not rooted in reality. Even though the new rumors were out there and his name, and he was name checked by a couple of people out there, there was a striker out of Spain. Names escape me that was in the rumor mill a couple days ago, but I was also told that that one might not necessarily be rooted in reality. They've been a lot tighter with rumors. You notice our friend Top End 90 is not news breaking things anymore and stalking Target anymore.
1: I was going to say not even reports, because usually Top End would be on the reports. It's been a lot more like the Mitch Kupchak era of the Hornets when it came to secrets.
0: They have tightened up the leaks, put it that way. Cam tweets things saying he doesn't trust Zoran Kaneta. I would say Morris Nagyman seems to be a hit. And he's saying things like Schneg and De La Torre and whatnot. I'm like, Schnegy looks good. Okay. I'm a big David Schneg fan. I thought that was a shrewd move. I don't think you've had an opportunity to see Henry Kessler, which is a tough thing for them. And I think De La Torre, again, the problem with De La Torre has been, I just don't know how he fits with this roster. I think he's a good player, but as I've talked about on the broadcast many times, he's more of a flat three midfielder type player, and they're trying to squeeze a square peg into a round hole in terms of this system and try with the characteristics that he has. I think he's got good characteristics, trying to get him to play a different position that he hasn't played before, and he's just not been as spatially aware or confident as you'd want him to be. So I think, again, the die is not cast on him. They've signed him for a long time, long period of time. And I think he can definitely be a good player in this squad. It's just a matter of trying to get him comfortable when it comes to that. They've signed him for a long time, long period of time. And I think he can definitely be a good player in this squad. It's just a matter of trying to get him comfortable when it comes to that.
1: Within the fan base is maybe just over the short history of this club is the DP spot has not been.
0: It hasn't been.
1: Like, as I would say, I know you had said that Karol Swiderski had his ups and downs, but I would largely say that his time in Charlotte was way more up than down.
0: It was.
1: But, I mean, you're looking at Zaha. He had his moments.
0: The problem with Swiderski was he never got the service he needed, and every time you saw him off the field, he was talking about how much he wanted to play in Europe, and that didn't play well with the fan base.
1: Yeah.
0: And that's a problem.
1: But he's from Europe, so that made a lot of sense. Mm-hmm. And let's see, who else? I'm trying to remember. Nagyman wasn't a DP.
0: He was not.
1: But he just got called up and took a chance that he couldn't take down.
0: Mm-hmm.
1: And, oh gosh, who was the fellow countryman for Swiderski that didn't really work out?
0: Kamil Jozwiak.
1: Yes,
0: good.
1: Kamil.
0: He wasn't good.
1: I think Kamil's probably been the one straight up dud.
0: Mm-hmm.
1: And the other two have been a little wishy washy.
0: Right.
1: Like they've had their moments, but that's not been consistent. Is this, just asking as a novice football guy, is this something that the whole entire MLS struggles with outside of Miami when it comes to their DP guys being very up and down?
0: There's usually one spot year over year that kind of turns over, usually. Usually one spot year over year, and in a salary structure that lends itself to having three uncapped positions that puts you in a position where a lot of times you're going to have to take chances. And as a result of that, probably means that one of those three spots turns over year. But the most successful teams, I'll give you an example, Nashville. Nashville's had the same three DPs. And they just turned their one over year last year, and that was Walker Zimmerman because they let him go because they didn't want to use a DP spot on a defender. And, I mean, their DPs are who you know them to be. Hani Mukhtar, Sam Surridge, big-time players, and they've got equity in this league. And other players across other teams have basically been stalwarts, and that's what Charlotte is looking for. They're looking for somebody who's going to come into this league, stay here, and be productive.
1: That's right. I was missing one more. Someone brought up Enzo Capetti.
0: Yes, that's another one. I was trying to not mention Enzo because we don't speak ill of the dearly departed.
1: Did you just get a yellow card?
0: See, there you go. To the Panthers. As we transition.
1: For some reason, I got Kamil and Enzo always mixed up for some reason. But, yeah.
0: Let me hear this from Dave, because I had teased it earlier. This is Bryce's leadership. He had gotten a little passionate toward the pass catchers today. There was some rain out there on the practice field today at the Panthers practice facility, the Atrium Health practice facility now, as it is to be called when it is completely done and fully built. But this is Dave on Edgy Bryce Young from his time out there at practice earlier today in Uptown.
2: Just total command of the system and knowing what he's looking for, the timing of things, and the more that he owns it, the more he's looking for specific things out of the tight ends, wideouts, and backs as the concepts come alive. And, you know, I heard him get a little bit passionate about, you know, we got a little bit of a monsoon for a second there in practice. And, you know, once the rain had passed, he was like, hey, let's lock back in. We got to come up with these balls. And I think he said it in a little more colorful language than that. But yeah, I just love it. I love the fact that he's taking ownership and the guys see that and rally around that, and something that they all appreciate.
0: The real thing to watch is how this translates to the game field. Because like one thing that we've all kind of seen from Bryce is that maybe there's a reticence to kind of call people out, but it does feel like Bryce now has some equity built up to where he feels like he can get in people's faces. And I think that's something that, like what we talked about earlier with Nick Carboni, we just haven't seen it. And I know that there have been spots where we thought we've seen it, but this is probably the most demonstrated, would you agree, showing of Bryce kind of being like, hey, let's get it together, fellas.
1: I was trying to think the only time I could really, I mean, it's not like he's just been goody two shoes the whole time, but it's been pretty rare when we've heard him like heard stuff about him yelling or frustrated. I think the only time we've seen him like visibly as frustrated as we see a lot of quarterbacks was during that first game in Jacksonville last year on that fourth down pass. I think maybe XL made a mistake in where he was trying to run his route, and it looked like Bryce just had to throw it out of bounds, and he got just so frustrated. But it is very interesting to see, you know, Bryce Young, you know, calling out his teammates in a sense right in front of the media and everyone. It's like, hey, catch the damn ball, is essentially. And it's understandable like that, you know. And I think it's maybe good that Bryce Young did something like this at this point in the offseason. It's like, oh, he's got a little gusto about him, but it's a good thing to have gusto. It's not like we see a guy having gusto and he's just causing problems, because Bryce Young, I think, would be one of the last quarterbacks to cause problems like that.
0: I would very much agree. Dave, with a little bit of an injury update on the statuses of T-Mac, Bobby Brown, and Stone Forsythe. Again, this is voluntary OTAs, but both those guys not active during the start of this first day of OTAs.
2: Bobby got a calf a couple of weeks ago, and he's doing great. He's in return to play. He's really close to being back out there. We got to be smart with that stuff. These aren't things that we want to linger. Similar thing for T-Mac. You know, he had some foot soreness. It wasn't anything alarming, but again, at this point, you know, we don't want things to kind of build up to turn into some type of a nagging, you know, chronic type of deal. And so we just decided to keep them, kind of back them off and make sure it's the right time to get them back in it. Because we know once they start competing out there, you forget. You forget what's happening in your body, and you're just going and competing, and we want those guys to feel fully healthy and fully ready to go, and hopefully we can get them back out here in the next week or two.
3: About Stone?
2: Stone was they just had a baby this weekend. Got a picture. We got a healthy baby, the Forsythe, so congrats to them, and he shot me a text and a picture, and so really fired up for him and his family.
0: Good stuff from the head coach, Dave Canales, and look, this is not the time of the year where you're going to start trying to push guys in that realm. We're in late May, soon to be early June. So we're not, I think, worried about T-Mac or Bobby Brown in that sense. Gives you a chance to take a closer look at some other guys. I did find it interesting. And again, I think part of this is how it will develop over the course of the summer. Rashid Walker got the majority of the reps at left tackle. Monroe Freeling did get some, but Rashid Walker was the first man up there. Head coach Dave Canales on putting the left tackle position under the microscope.
2: Yeah, Rashid, an experienced player, has familiarity with our system. Maybe the words might be a little slightly different from Matt LaFleur's system in Green Bay, but a lot of carryover, a lot of great communication, having another veteran player like Damian playing next to him right there. He's done a great job so far. And again, you know, we're going to let these guys compete, you know, and Monroe's going to have a chance to compete. And right now, you know, with just the way that we're doing things, you know, Rashid's out there with the first group. Monroe's got a couple of reps with the first group as well, but I can't wait to see that play out as we go into camp.
0: That is Dave Canales on the left tackle position. The man who has been the darling of the day was Jonathan Brooks, and really the first time that we've been able to see Jonathan Brooks really practice, because his first season here, he was still on the shelf with the ACL. And then when he came back during the season with the ACL, it was a situation where we were already in the year. What you basically are allowed to see at practice from a media standpoint is them stretch and then the individual drills. And there's really nothing much you can conclude when it comes to the in-season practices. So this is really the first time the Panther media has been able to see Jonathan Brooks. And let's just say, all those optimistic words that the Panther front office and the Panther coaching staff has said about Jonathan Brooks, let's just say head coach Dave Canales has seen them prove positive in his first opportunity in OTAs.
2: It brings me a lot of joy to be able to see him out there. Didn't see any hesitation, just a lot of speed and decisiveness in how he ran the ball today and got him in the perimeter on a screen and made some good yards on one of our screens today. Just and not just me, but I think his teammates would say the same thing. They would be up here saying the same thing, just really excited to see Jonathan be out there and do what he loves to do.
0: That's a little bit from Dave Canales on Jonathan Brooks. And look, I think we all kind of felt some kind of way after Rico Dowdle left, but we all kind of knew that the writing was on the wall there with the way the season ended, and Rico's, I don't want to say body language, but just the behavior. And again, saying behavior makes it sound like he did something wrong. It was incredibly evident that he knew his time was up in Carolina, and they had their sights set, I should say, on Jonathan Brooks working out, because they'd invested the picks in him and also just the draft assets to go up and get him. They have a vested interest in making him work. And I can tell you right now, they really love what he can do when healthy. Just that is the big qualifier. But I think if you get the player that they think he is with Chuba Hubbard, I think we see a transformed Panther run offense. And I think that can only help Bryce Young, Smoke.
1: Yeah, I think that the run game is kind of what they were wanting to have last season, but due to injuries and the timing of some of them as well, I think it impacted. Outside of a short stretch with Rico and his 200-yard games, it just felt like they could never get on a consistent basis with it. And I also think one of the injuries that impacted it wasn't just Chuba's, but I do think some of the run offense was not as consistent when Rico was getting more wear and tear on his body and when Brady Christensen tore his Achilles. I think you look at that point after when Brady Christensen tore his Achilles against Buffalo to the rest of the year, it just felt like the run game was not as efficient as it could have been.
0: It wasn't. And I think the desire of Dave Canales to run the football out, like I would say, his spoken desire to run the football has to meet the actual execution of him running the football. Like that, I feel like he's talked about wanting to run the football his entire time as the head coach, but his actions don't always reflect that. Now, I'm not saying you try to beat your head against the wall and you know it's not working. You don't be afraid to junk it. But I think there have been times where they have junked it a little bit too quickly, and it's made the Panthers a little bit too one-dimensional. Now, I wonder how that changes with a new offensive coordinator and a new voice over the offensive coordinator in Daryl Bevel, because as Dave Canales said, having Daryl Bevel here and having Idzik run the show offensively has freed him up a little bit during practice.
2: It's been great. Lots of great reminders for me as the head coach, looking for things things schematically. As Brad's running the practice, you know, we have Daryl back there kind of seeing the whole picture and, you know, just bringing up little things, things about alignment, things about splits, things about the timing of different concepts, and then just bringing a lot of experience from a few different places and some things, some wrinkles that we're able to factor into our systems. But he's been phenomenal this spring.
0: That is, I think, the biggest focal point I'm looking for as we head into this season is how does Dave Canales' management of this team change with the fact that he has loosened the reins of this offense to another person? And I give him a ton of credit for doing that, because that's an incredibly selfless, thoughtful move to do that. And I know that a lot of times people say, well, that's the kind of thing that usually precursors somebody being on the hot seat. Well, no, I don't think he's near that, number one. And number two, it takes somebody who is incredibly thoughtful to do that when you are a team that has experienced a little bit of prosperity. And I know people will sit here and question just what the level of that prosperity is. Oh, you won the division with 8 wins. You still got to the playoffs. And I think that is something that is part of what I think is in store for a turnaround, or the continuation of the turnaround, I should say. And I don't know about you, Smoke, and we can get into this when we come back, but there's been a lot of talk about the odds and the over-unders and things of that nature. But when we come back, and we'll get back into the Canes and the NASCAR from the weekend as well, but I want to ask, is this particular pessimism from people outside of the city surrounding the Panthers rooted in reality, or is it just rooted in a moniker and a reputation that they can't seem to shake for people who have not committed necessarily the sins that are on this team? Willie P in for KB Sports Radio 93.7 WFNZ.
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2: And by the way,
3: he should sell Mac and Bone food hats. 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I've got ranch, tendies.
4: I've got every fast food logo on a hat.
3: Finney's got a t-shirt, Mac, that says, I went to Jersey Mike's and hit on a woman and all I got was a t-shirt.
2: 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By the way, the other thing...
3: Willie P's got a dry brisket hat.
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2: The golf
3: pure. 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
2: Coming up Wednesday morning on the Mac and Bone Show, what did Coach Canales say after day one of OTAs? And we talk to Mike Clay, a guy that is not a Panthers believer. 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

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This is brought up by our good friend Hurricane Mark. Do you think those who've dismissed the Panthers' chances this season have either forgotten that Dave made the change to full-time head coach, or do they think he's going to be a big factor to them taking a step back? This is part of my whole thing. I'm going to say something that might sound hurtful, but I really, truly, 100% don't believe that the national media gives one flying fiddler's you-know-what about the Carolina Panthers and knows anything about this team nearly as well as those like me, Kyle, Chris McClain, Travis Hancock, Colin Hoggard, Wes Bryant, Walker Mail, anybody on this radio station knows this team backwards to frontwards. And I don't think that you could put the amount of information that the people who cover the NFL en masse into a thimble comparatively. And the only thing they know about the Carolina Panthers is what they've seen from afar. And when they parachute in, what is made of them on their very brief national TV appearances and or moments in the spotlight, or what is referred to them by other people secondhand or anecdotally. So I say all that to say, I don't believe a damn word about anybody's thoughts about the Carolina Panthers in this division who don't watch this division on a week-in, week-out basis. And when you talk to people who are in New Orleans, who are in Atlanta, who are in Tampa, they will tell you that they have massive respect for the Carolina Panthers. And I will tell you right now that my respect for really anybody else in this division outside of Tampa doesn't really hold a lot of water to me. I know the Saints beat us twice last year. I still don't have a lot of faith in their roster, even though they seem to have found the quarterback.

0: and Tyler Shuck, who seems to have our number, which is a little bit disconcerting because I think that outside of the games he played against us and a couple of other market others, he was just okay.
1: I was going to say that Tampa Bay game, man, Tampa.
0: Yeah. Yeah. So the Falcons don't know what the hell they're doing. Also, no, like nobody in Atlanta knows what the heck the Atlanta Falcons are doing. So I write that anybody who says that they have the Falcons ahead of the Panthers and they try to cite the schedule or whatever other factor is talking completely out of their behind. And we see this happen every year with the Atlanta Falcons. They get some kind of hype train and hopium that is incredibly founded in a lack of reality. If you want to sit here and tell me that the Buccaneers are still the favorite, fine. You want to sit here and tell me that you believe more in Baker than you believe more in Bryce, fine. Go ahead. Be that as it may, go with God. I don't think the Panthers have a legitimate challenger that says that they are head and shoulders ahead of where they should be in this division. I just don't. I don't think there's a team that's head and shoulders better than the Carolina Panthers in this division. Does that mean the Panthers are going to win the division? No. Not outright. But if they take the requisite steps forward and the schedule, as I'm sure it will, like it did last year, people will say, oh, the schedule is easy, schedule is hard. There'll be some teams on that schedule that aren't as good as they were this past year. There'll be some teams on that schedule that are better than they were last year. It'll all even itself out. I think if you take care of business in the division, you have the ability to win it again this year. Anything wrong with what I said before there?
1: No, and look, I am not as perturbed with some of the skepticism nationally with the Carolina Panthers.
0: Because you're hoping that they just prove people wrong.
1: Well, that, and I also think that there are some legit questions with this team because, you know, this is a team that's had an extraordinary way to get into the postseason with having to root for the Atlanta Falcons to win to get in due to the circumstances. They only won 8 games, and I get it. That's fair. I also think part of the problem has to do with the fact that this is the first year that people have been talking about the Panthers in a positive light since 2017. That's nearly a decade.
0: Mm-hmm.
1: So it's one of those situations where you got to really prove it to people if you're really that good. And so I understand some of the criticism. Now, to your point about the Atlanta Falcons, yeah, that's fair. That's 100% fair. Like, if you want to say the Bucs, I get it. You just think, you know, you think Baker's going to get healthy again, and mm-hmm. that could play a factor.
0: No problem with Bucs praise.
1: But I don't really trust their offensive coordinator hire or Todd Bowles at this point.
0: I was going to say, I don't like their head coach. I've never liked their head coach.
1: But I also think they also had a very sexy draft and a very good draft as well.
0: Sure.
1: Saints, a little too early in my opinion, but I think there's always a team every single year that the NFL media kind of looks at that they want to take that next step. And in fact, Carolina was one of them during Cam Newton's second year. They're like, it's going from 2 to 6 wins. You know, they could be a sneaky playoff team, especially given the circumstances that year. It didn't work out that way. But they turned out to be right. It's just they were early. Okay, you know, I can get it. Falcons, they've fallen for it every single year.
0: It's
1: been like this since 2018. And the last time they made the playoffs was in 2017, same year as Carolina. I got it during some of the later years of Matt Ryan because Matt Ryan still had a little bit left in the tank.
0: Mm-hmm.
1: But
0: you can't confidently tell me who their quarterback is going to be.
1: Yeah. And even then, I can't trust a quarterback to make it through the whole year.
0: Not to mention, whoever the choice is, I'm not overly infatuated with. If it's Penix or if it's Tua.
1: They lost their right tackle to retirement.
0: Mm-hmm.
1: They don't know. I mean, let's face it, they're probably going at least half a year without their star defensive player.
0: Well.
1: And the fact that that's one thing
0: I want to bring up. Did that man not get the biggest, and I mean biggest, let off the hook in the history of Western civilization?
1: I wouldn't say the biggest.
0: One of.
1: There were a lot of political trials that have gone on throughout history.
0: Okay, I'm talking about in terms of the world.
1: Oh, okay. I was talking more stuff like Nuremberg.
0: Specifically in the sports.
1: Don't worry, I was talking Nuremberg. I wasn't.
0: Specifically in the sports prism, Smoke. We are a sports talk show. Yeah. Specifically, I'm saying, and again, you are pointing out very, very aptly, he is subject to the NFL's code of conduct policy, and I expect Roger Goodell to put something significant on James Pierce.
1: Considering the severity of it as well. And plus, it's like, okay, well, now that he's gone, Jalen Walker was all right.
0: Mm-hmm.
1: I think he wasn't bad by any means, but he also didn't really pop out like, oh my God.
0: Wasn't as good as Chris McClain would have had you to believe pre-draft. Sorry, Mac.
1: And myself. But there was a little bit of bias in that, too.
0: Of course.
1: And they lost.
0: We all were rooting for him. We all were rooting for him to be here.
1: Well, Dad and my dad played with him. So,
0: sure.
1: His dad, that, excuse me. I'm trying to. I think they lost Caden Ellis, too.
0: Mm-hmm.
1: So you lose that. You traded my favorite name, Aurora.
0: Rook.
1: Which I think they would maybe rather have right now.
0: Sure.
1: So you lose stuff like that. Jesse Bates ain't getting any younger.
0: Mm-hmm.
1: AJ Terrell, Avion Terrell, that's a cool story, but I've never, outside of that 1 year in 2020, 2021, I've not really been scared.
0: I was about to say, he was good early.
1: He was good early, and he's kind of plateaued, but he's not really been awful or bad or anything.
0: He's not JC, put it that way.
1: Yeah, exactly. I would argue you take Mike Jack over the last 2 years compared to AJ. So it's just one of those situations where I'm like, is it that good? Then you got a new coach, and I actually think the Stefanski hire was a stroke of genius.
0: That's the one thing where I feel like it's like, okay, you did do right there. But I have significant questions about the roster.
1: And if Tua is healthy, I think he can get some pretty good performances out of him. But I'm also not shivering in my boots over Tua Tagovailoa. Plus, we don't even know if he's going to stay healthy. Michael Penix, I don't know exactly if he's good or not. We've had a couple of moments. But we don't know. And that's the frustration. It's like every single year, and I think this is where you're at, every single year it feels like the Falcons get the benefit of the doubt from the national media, and every single year they fall flat on their face.
0: Mm-hmm.
1: And the reason why they continue to get the benefit of the doubt is they do just enough, like they did to end last year, that they're like, hey, and they got all these sexy players like Bijan Robinson. Kyle Pitts finally flexed his muscle again. You know, Drake London's a very good wide receiver. The offensive line has been one of the most consistent over the last decade. Jake Matthews, while not being a Hall of Famer, he's not been chopped liver. He's been a very good left tackle for a long time.
0: Mm-hmm.
1: And I think it's just one of those things to where they've been mediocre throughout basically all these years that they've gotten the benefit of the doubt as compared to a team that's been consistently bad like the Cleveland Browns.
0: Right.
1: Doesn't get a benefit of the doubt because they're consistently bad and they just write them off and people think, oh, one or two moves away, they ended the year on a hot streak, there you go. Well, guess what? Guess who ended the year on a hot streak as well? The 2009 Carolina Panthers.
0: Mm-hmm.
1: You know what happened the next year, Willie?
0: I believe you're going to tell me.
1: 2-14.
0: Mm-hmm.
1: Now, I'm not saying it's going to be that bad for the Falcons, but I'm just saying one of these years, it feels like now that they got a new general manager, new front office, it feels like they would not hesitate to, in some ways, completely blow stuff up if they get off to a slow start this year, too.
0: And Matt and Gibro brings up the point that I was going to make once somebody else did bring it up, is that the national lack of belief in the Panthers centers solely around one person, and that's Bryce Young. He's viewed by many as the weakest quarterback in the division. That's from Matt and G. Burrow on the WFNZ text line, powered by Affordable Siding and Windows, your hometown home improvement experts. And that's the part of my question, is that what does Bryce have to do to convince the doubters? And my answer is, we have to see, it can't just be the last 8 games of one season or the last 10 games of one season. We have to see it over a larger sample size and over a wider swath of the season. It can't just be, oh, the cards are down, the chips are down, Bryce goes into bleep you mode. It's got to be over a larger swath of the season. I'm not saying every game's got to be 300 yards, 4 touchdowns, no interceptions. I'm not saying it has to be like that, because I don't think he's ever going to be that kind of player. But I also think, too, winning a game where you take a victory formation as opposed to a game-winning field goal in the final drive probably is something you'd want to see if you're a Panther fan, a little bit more of. Not to say that I'm not a fan of the dramatic games and the fourth quarter comebacks, et cetera, and so on, but you know, holding a lead in a game and being able to go out and dominate an opponent would be nice. And I think that's something that is part of the reason why there's maybe a perception problem when it comes to the Carolina Panthers. And I will

0: are not always steeped in reality. I think this is going to be a good football team. I think this is going to be a divisional contending football team, given health. And I don't know if there's a team that in this division is head and shoulders better than them, which means it should be a very intriguing 2026 season. And I think we'll come down to the ending part of the season and say, you know, very much again, these games against divisional opponents are going to be what decides who goes to the playoffs and who's sitting at home. And you're hoping by that point, Bryce Young has done enough to say, hey, by the way, he looks like the guy. Because, of course, this is the extension eligible offseason. Our final check with Smoke of the Headlines.
1: All right. So one of the big stories in college football, not pertaining to the college football playoff, has been the future of new Texas Tech quarterback and former Cincinnati and Indiana quarterback Brendan Sorsby, as he completed his 35-day inpatient rehab assignment. Getting forced in baseball here. His 35-day inpatient rehab for his gambling addiction, but the NCAA has denied his request for reinstatement for eligibility for the upcoming 2026 season. He's set to return to campus in the upcoming days. His court date is June 1st in Lubbock County, but remember, a judge
0: recused himself
1: that was a Texas Tech graduate. I believe the graduate now of the judge is a Texas A&M and Baylor. So
0: that's not going to help him.
1: No, that's not going to help him. Want to give an update too.
0: Pardon me for calling out the unbiased nature of the jurisprudence in Northern Texas.
1: Really? I did not. More West Texas, if we're being honest.
0: Yeah.
1: Wanted to mention this too. We still don't know anything long term when it comes to who's going to be filling the void by Kyle Busch. Last week, it was Austin Hill driving in the newly renumbered 33 car. That is still going to be the case for this weekend's race in Nashville, as it's a companion event for the NASCAR Cup Series and O'Reilly Auto Parts Series at Nashville. So Austin Hill will be back in the 33 car. And in a statement released from RCR, Richard Childress will speak to the media for the first time since Kyle Busch's passing the weekend of the Michigan race, because now we're kind of looking into
0: what happens.
1: Who's going to be the full-time driver? Is it going to be Austin Hill for this year and moving forward? Is it going to be Jesse Love? Is it going to be someone in free agency? Because this is right when silly season gets really going, as we started to see some reports from Jordan Bianchi leading into the Coke 600. So something to keep an eye on. Austin Hill will be filling in for Kyle Busch yet again.
0: It also makes you wonder, and again, it seems callous to speculate on this, but it makes you wonder what the move is come the offseason. Because Richard Childress is not necessarily one to just stand back on his laurels and say, yeah, well, we'll fill it in with it. We'll fill it in piecemeal.
1: Well, that and KB brought a lot of sponsorship to that car, too. Mm-hmm. So it's going to be interesting to see. You know, I think some of the sponsors at least will stay. But it's like, you want to bring a driver in that could be good for the long run, or you want to bring a driver in that could also say, make a sponsor say, that's a good hire. All right, yeah, it may not be the best long-term hire. I don't know. That's what makes this whole kind of reminding it how much of a, in a lot of ways, a miracle Kevin Harvick was. Because drivers aren't supposed to do what Kevin Harvick did when he replaced Dale Earnhardt.
0: No.
1: Won a championship and finished top 10 in points in his first year and then became a Hall of Famer in his own right.
0: And did it as a relative unknown prior to Dale's passing.
1: Right, and most of the time it goes a lot along the way of, when Allen died, they had Jimmy Hensley drive.
0: Yeah, that wasn't good.
1: And Jimmy was all
0: nice,
1: right.
0: Nice enough guy.
1: Yeah, but it was an impossible situation.
0: Yeah.
1: I don't know what the future is for Austin Hill, but try not to look at it for the business sense, but the unfortunate death for Kyle Busch is going to throw a wrench into a lot of teams' plans for silly season, because according to Bianchi, it was looking like Kyle Busch was going to stay at RCR.
0: True that. That is Smoke on the Headlines. We'll come back and close up shop next. 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

0: WFNC is your home for all the action.
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0: The goals, the saves, the party, it's all here. 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

0: Jersey. Mac and Bone. They go together like this.
1: I have a bracket question, a personal bracket question for you, Mackers. Am I the only one that sleeps next to his bracket during the week? Last night I had it tucked into the covers. I just put it right there. Is that a sign that my life is in a weird spot right
2: now?
1: Yeah,
2: you can tell poor Mabel's spot in the bed now. Bone tries to fill that with a bracket. That ain't working, y'all.
1: Yeah.
2: I mean, that ain't quite the same.
1: What else are you putting in your... Well, I guess you could think about it. You put a woman there, I guess. But the bracket was definitely more attainable.
2: Oh,
1: you can print out a bracket. Can't print out a woman.
3: You can. You can print out a woman. You can blow up a woman. There's a lot of different things you can do in 2026. Believe me, I've tried them all.
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1: Mountain Dew!
2: Right now at Sam's Mart, buy a 20-ounce Mountain Dew and get another for just $1. Do the Dew at Sam's Mart today.
3: Psst. Hey, over here!
4: What?
3: Right here, on the side of the house.
4: Who said that?
3: Look down. I'm right at your feet.
4: Wait, the basketball?
3: Yes, the basketball. Right down here, where the kids left me a long time ago. Man, you know how lonely it is being a ball and not being able to bounce or roll?
4: Excuse me?
3: Remember when you got me for the kids? You said, now kids, you have no excuse not to go outside and play.
4: Uh-huh.
3: Wow, I'll miss flying through the air and hearing the shouts of joy when I swish through the basket. 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
4: Okay. Oh, wow, you are flat.
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0: Radio 92.7 WFNZ. Sirloin Hater says, you guys also overrate the Panthers while the national media underrates the Panthers. Am I misremembering the way that 2025 looked from our station perspective? I think pretty much everybody was of the mind that we were all in kind of that 7-9 range, maybe 10.
1: Yeah, I think I was like 8, so I actually got it right. Like, I was like 7-9.
0: I said 9 if everything goes right, and I said 8 is probably more of the odds on. 7 or 6 would be if there were massive injuries or problems.
1: You're just still having to live with...
0: I know, 12-win Willie. That was
1: 2023.
0: That was 3 years ago now, guys.
1: Well, a lot of people are Jimmy Spencer. They don't forget.
0: That is 3 years ago. That's okay.
1: Hey, look, to give you credit, you did get the 2 right.
0: Uh-huh.
1: There just wasn't a 1 in front of it.
0: I understand. It was 3 years ago. I wasn't the only one who had a lot of optimism about that year, okay?
1: Yeah.
0: Everybody wanted to believe the Frank Reich hope, okay?
1: All-star coaching staff.
0: Very many minds. Equity of thought. Collaborative thinking. It was all supposed to work. I get it. We all looked like idiots. That's okay. Sometimes it happens. I told you about the one time I was at Missouri where I picked a 10-win year and they ended up finishing 5-7. And I was told when I picked 10 wins, I said they were over there saying, Willie, you know, they're not going to be this good this year. Not going to be that good.
1: Now, what year was that?
0: That was the first year of the SEC. It was 2012.
1: Well, you were a year early. You were early.
0: I was. That was a thing.
1: Because then the next year they made the SEC championship and lost to Auburn.
0: That's right. Trey Mason's still running, by the way. Still running.
1: Yeah, against that defense because they had Coney Ealy, Michael Sam. Who was on? Was Dorrell Green Beckham still there?
0: He was still there.
1: Yeah, that's another what if.
0: You want to talk about? You want to talk about big misses? Oof.
1: Well, to be honest. To be honest, he's like Diet Justin Blackmon, in my opinion.
0: Oh, yeah.
1: Because Justin Blackmon, I just get frustrated. Because the crazy thing about Justin Blackmon in the NFL, the year he played, he was actually really good. Especially when you consider Blaine Gabbert. Blaine Gabbert was the quarterback.
0: Thank you very much. Thank you very much for that. That wasn't Blano then. Not in 2013.
1: No, I'm talking Justin Blackmon in the NFL.
0: Oh, that's right. That's right.
1: No, Blaine in college was pretty good.
0: No, he did get...
1: Alamo Bowl, baby.
0: He did get corkscrewed by Ndamukong Suh. That was not good.
1: That happened to everybody in the Big 12.
0: Mm-hmm. Did want to get last little thought on the Hurricanes as well as the NASCAR weekend as well. The race weekend as a whole, I think, you know, NASCAR hit all the right notes. We talked about it earlier with Nick Carboni, the stirring tribute to Kyle Busch's life, with Samantha Busch standing there as well as Brexton and the whole family. It was very, very hard to kind of go through, a necessary step to go through. Definitely brought about a lot of healing, I'm sure, and seeing how much it meant to the other drivers too. You saw how hard they raced. You saw Christopher Bell be at the front for a lot of the race.
1: It was, well, actually for Christopher, he was having to overcome speeding penalties on uncontrolled tire that hit, made contact with, I forget who was in front of him in pit road and the pit stall, but he had a just laser fast car.
0: Mm-hmm.
1: Danny had a really good car. A really good car. And it just felt like it was going to be, Ty Gibbs had a really good car too. I mean, late in stage 3, there was like 4 or 5 Toyotas battling for the lead within a second. I'm like, oh my gosh, we're getting a great one here. We still did, but you know, it just wasn't what we expected. Daniel Suarez was able to, get a good pit strategy call. His crew chief, Ryan Sparks, which big ups to him.
0: Mm-hmm.
1: First ever win as a crew chief in over 200 starts. And he's been at Spire, not from the exact start, but from the early, early days. We're talking like 2020, 2021, right when they moved into the old Kawicki building. Mm-hmm. So good for him.
0: Great day all around. And also it was capped, I think, also too, earlier in the day with the great Indy race too as well. I know we spent a little bit of time on it during Who Balled Out, but that was, as somebody who's watched plenty of those as well, probably one of the best finishes you've seen in the Indy. I mean, it was shades of Al Unser Jr. back in 92
1: Sam Ornish. I was thinking Sam Ornish in 2006.
0: Also true. Also both.
1: So, you know, that, and I think that, I forget if Unser was technically the closest or if it was
0: Unser.
1: Ornish.
0: I think Unser was.
1: We're talking splitting hairs here when it comes to how close it was.
0: Yeah. Unser was at the time. I don't know if Hornish passed it.
1: Yeah, it was neck and neck. And I think maybe some people are like, oh, that's not as close. I saw stuff like that in NASCAR, but these type of cars, they're not supposed to run side by side like that.
0: Mm-hmm. At 220, 230 miles an hour.
1: And the crazy thing is, the battle for third was closer.
0: Yes.
1: He had a three-wide battle, very similar to Daniel Suarez's second win at Atlanta against Kyle Busch and Ryan Blaney. The battle for third that Scott McLaughlin won was even closer. Just crazy. Absolutely insane. And as McLeod had to point out, the Jay Bills quote rings true with Indy.
0: Always delivers.
1: It always delivers, man.
0: I think we're going to go next year.
1: You lucky SOB.
0: We applied for tickets. We'll see what happens.
1: Oh, yeah, because this is like, it's...
0: It's not quite the Masters.
1: It's kind of a lot like, it's now that the Bristol Night Race is not as highly attended, this Indy 500's the event. It's the biggest race in all of motorsport, bar none. Regardless of country or whatnot.
0: My wife's never been.
1: Really?
0: Mm-mm. They always used to go, well, like, her sister goes to Carb Day, because that's the thing that everybody does. They go to the, you know, they go to the Carburetor Day, there's concerts and stuff like that. That's kind of the event for more of the, you know, locals who are, you know.
1: I've seen.
0: I understand.
1: Just go on social media on the weekend, and you can see some of the action at Indy Infield.
0: She had some FOMO. Somebody she went to college with was there over the weekend, and I was like, what is it like to actually apply for tickets? We'll see what happens.
1: But hey, I'll get actually to it here.
0: Let's tip our caps, courtesy of our friends at Neogenics on the way out. Neogenics, where all you have to lose is the pain.
1: Tip of the cap to Charlotte Motor Speedway for how they handled everything with the tragedy. You know, they handled the race. It was not an easy weekend. But also, tip of the cap to the NASCAR fans. Fifth straight sellout of the Coca-Cola 600 this past weekend.
0: Yeah, you stole my thunder a little bit there. I was going to say they treated us well, number one, but I think they also gave particular gravity to the moment and knocked it out of the park on what was a very, very tough assignment, probably the toughest assignment they've ever had to have at that speedway. And like you said, the NASCAR fans responded in kind and made it a very great weekend, although one of them just had very little regard for himself or his body and left a shirt behind in the grandstands, which I hope was taken care of summarily by somebody. Kudos to whoever. I'll tip my cap to whoever had to take care of Finney's shirt after he lost it.
1: And if you're a custodian, you didn't get paid enough.
0: What do you do with that shirt? Does that has to go in the garbage?
1: No doubt.
0: Or does somebody try to salvage that shirt?
1: No, that and it also got drenched on by rain.
0: I want to spend no more time thinking about it. I had fun today, Paul.
1: Me too.
0: Kyle is back tomorrow. I'll talk to you at some point. 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
4: Then all of a sudden, I go on Twitter Sunday morning, and Zaha has already announced on social media he's leaving. And within hours, Charlotte FC announces, yes, he's gone. How did this happen?
5: So fast.
4: He and Pep Biel are the two creators for this team. The two that set up scoring opportunities. It all runs through those two. Like, I have so many questions. Like, Zorn made comments, Bone, weeks ago about, well, he better give us some goals and assists if he wants a cut. Like, did they ever even make an offer?
5: That's like, weird. I don't know.
4: Did they not want him back? Did the personality rub people around? Like, I just don't understand, because he's so important to this team. I don't understand how you just let him walk like that. And you have so much time. The transfer window doesn't open until July 13th. 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
4: When we were leaving the show on Friday, you noticed that Bobby Marks had named Coby White as one of, I think he's number four free agent, unrestricted free agent in Bobby Marks' rankings. And in his write-up, he had the Hornets and the Pistons as the two that, you know, are natural suitors. And then he put a price tag on it, what he thinks a natural contract would be, a fair contract for Coby White. And he said 3 years, $54 million. So that's 3 years at $18 million per. He kind of based it off the, Nemhard, right?
5: Andrew Nemhard of the Pacers.
4: Okay.
5: Yeah.
4: I couldn't remember which Nemhard it was.
5: Ryan Nemhard's in Dallas. Andrew's in
4: Okay,
5: Indiana.
4: There you go. Yeah. Said it's similar to that deal. It's another guard off the bench and that sort of thing. Then Keith Smith, another NBA writer, did a Hornets offseason preview, which is really good. There's a bunch of juicy stuff in there we can talk about. But for the sake of this Coby discussion, he also put a value on a contract for Coby White. And he also, Bone, named the other team outside the Hornets most likely to sign him and be interested. And he said the Pistons are that team. He put it at 4 years, $82 million. Huh. That is also $18 million a year. It's just one extra year. So I ask you, Bone, and I ask Bug Nation out there listening right now, would y'all give those deals 3 years or 4 years, $18 million per? Would you do that for Coby White, Bone?
5: Yes, because I think his presence when he's fully healthy, and I'm not sure that we saw him 100% the whole time here, the explosion The makeup factor he can have. His presence allows Melo, Miller, Khan to have an off night. He can come in and pick those guys up. He can come in and start if need be. I think that range there, $18 million a year, I would prefer maybe three for 54, but four for 82. I think that's great value for Coby White to this team. I think he's needed.
4: I got to be honest, I would go to $20 million a year. I may even go to $21 million a year if I have to. I almost feel like it has to be done. Like, I almost feel like there's no choice. In order to pay off, Bone, that trade that you made, right? And I feel like they have been very transparent about this is why it's not just a trade for now, although he helped immensely in the stretch run, no doubt about it. In that Miami game, we don't win without him. But the Jeff Peterson company have made it clear to you, we made this trade so we can get a leg up. We got his bird rights, and we're interested in signing him long term. And I feel like to finish that, I'm not saying the trade would not be, because you got a bargain on him, Bone.
5: Yeah.
4: But I also feel like to really get your full value, you've got to keep him long term. He is your LaMelo insurance. The offense keeps on ticking efficiency-wise. Matter of fact, it's a small sample size, but when he was with the Hornets, they even averaged more points per possession with him on the floor as they did with LaMelo on the floor. And that's unheard of, because nobody has been in the same stratosphere as LaMelo efficiency-wise for this team when he is on the floor. And Coby White was a guy, Bone, that you could sit LaMelo. If LaMelo, knock on wood, God forbid, gets hurt, he's a guy that feels extremely important. You can also play him with Melo. Also, with the Brandon Miller injury early in the season, you might need him to start early in the season. I just feel like it is almost a non-negotiable. Like, you have to have him re-sign, man.
5: No, to me, it's a no-brainer, and you went through all the reasons why, and I was thinking, you know, he doesn't have to be on ball. He can come in and fill in for Miller and Khan if he need. There are so many things you can do with him, with how versatile his offensive game is, that he's just a chess piece that they need on this roster, and they brought him in here to be that. And like Jeff Peterson said, I don't think it was for the immediate, it's for the long term. So I think anything between 80 and 90, 95 million in total value, I'm all for that for him.
4: I think so. How high do you guys go on Coby White, and how important is it that we keep him? $18 million a year. I can't imagine their Hornets fans saying no on that one. I just can't imagine it. Then the question becomes, how high do you go? The good news is, Bone, that there aren't many teams that even have the cap room where they could do this. Keith Smith writes about that. You can Google Keith Smith and the Hornets, and you'll see his Hornets offseason preview. But we're talking about literally just a few teams that would even have the money to do it, one of which is the Bulls, where he just came from. Another one is the Nets. I can't imagine Coby White wants to play for the Nets over the Hornets. So Detroit is one that they say Keith Smith says can make some room for it. And you could see why they would want him, Bone. They need other scorers on that Detroit team.
5: Yeah.
4: But this is his home state. If it comes down into a, you know, battle, hopefully that plays a role. It seemed like he was very much at peace at being back home in North Carolina. Plus, this is a fun time to be on this Hornets team. That looks like a team, Bone, that his style fits perfectly, and he has fun playing for this Hornets team.
5: We may have a math problem we have on the text line here. I'm not sure what we did.
4: We have a lot of problems. I messed up a lot of things, Bone. I messed up a lot of things.
5: 4 years at $82 million is 20 and a half per year. I may have said 18.
4: No, I messed that up. It was $18 million a year. Keith Smith said 4 years, $72
5: million. Yeah, yeah.
4: So
5: yeah,
4: I just said 82, but yeah, I sounded like an idiot. Two other things I messed up, Bone. I apologize to Coastal Carolina. Why are you laughing over there, Bone? Is it my turn to be on the hot seat? You and Fitty were on the hot seat earlier in the show. Coastal Carolina is a two seed in the Tallahassee regional, and the Citadel is in the Atlanta region as a three seed. So I apologize, Bone, to Citadel and Coastal Carolina people that may be out there listening. This texter says, Mac thinks it's a down year for Carolina schools and the NCAA tournament. That might be because Mac only read about half of the bracket.
5: Yeah, I actually forgot about Coastal as well.
4: Watched the damn live show with our boy Matty Schick.
5: Yeah, so do I.
4: And how did I miss all this? I must not been locked in, baby. Damn, I wasn't locked in.
5: Oh, man. I'm just going through now. Make sure, Citadel, we got them, right?
4: I think we're good now. I even had South Carolina upstate. I was so proud of myself for noticing them.
5: You got upstate and not coastal.
4: Oh, my gosh. Yeah, coastal, major threat, obviously. And I didn't have them. All right, my bad. Back to Coby White. 4 years, $20 million a year, says Nick and Ballantyne. Picante says pay the guy, agree, $20 million. 4 years. Oh, yes, guy's correcting me. Coby will be closer to $25 million than $18 million. It doesn't seem like there's a lot of cap room available to pay him, though. It seems like that's what a lot of the thought is, Bone, about keeping the value of that contract down, you know?
5: Maybe he gives you a discount because, as we said, he likes it here and he's bought into his role. So, I don't know. They're also in a winning trajectory. So, I think that may help as well. It's not the Hornets of the past. He's part of the vision of the future. So
4: He's got to feel like they have something good going on. He's a huge part of it, a valued part of it. This texter says, am I the only one that would rather we go out and acquire a big man rather than re-sign Coby White? This is the Fitty question. This is the question that Fitty asked us, and I maintain that I would sign Coby White and I would draft. I'd be more apt to draft a young big man, bring him into the fold with Musa and with Kalk, and just kind of see what you
5: Musa!
4: Have. I would kind of slow play the big man spot, Boney. And because I just think if you don't have Coby White, you don't have a backup point guard. You don't have the guy to be the lead scorer off the bench. You don't have a player like that that you can team up with LaMelo, too. I think he's more important than getting a veteran big right now.
5: Well, Keith Smith also points out that they'll still have the mid-level after re-signing Coby White. He thinks that they would target John Collins, Dean Wade, Yabusele, or Harrison Barnes to be a roster fill.
4: Yeah, there you go. So someone of that ilk, $15 million is a mid-level exception.
5: Yeah.
4: So maybe there's a big there.
5: Because they re-signed their own guy, they could still use the mid-level for somebody else.
4: So maybe there's a big there. I'm not that antsy, though. Like, I love Musa. If you draft a big, like say you get a Jaden Quaintance, right? The upside guy out of Kentucky, only played four games at Kentucky because injury, there's a little risk there. Or you get what's your guy's name? Steinbeck. Hans Steinbeck out of Washington. I don't mind like the draft pick Musa and Kalkbrenner are kind of figuring things out. I'm not saying that there might not be a time to go get a veteran big, but I don't have a problem with that situation. This dude says, who do you give an extension to in the offseason, Brandon Miller or Miles Bridges? Are you handing out any extensions,
5: Bo? No. Bridges, there's trade rumors. Not trade rumors, but you're seeing him pop up in some trade ideas right now as well. So he's the most apt to leave the roster based off of experience and age. And yeah, I'm not giving Miles an extension right now. No, we're not doing that.
4: No, I mean, he's played a lot of games.
5: Trade player!
4: He's getting up there in age.
5: I think he's done a great job. He's been a great leader, but I'm not extending. There's a lot of other stuff to do here with the younger guys. I'm not worried about Miles Bridges right now.
4: Listen, as much as I love Brandon, I got all feisty about Brandon Millerbone defiantly the other day to people that said, hey, man, are we sure? Like, are we sure he's part of the core? I got very defiant, but I don't think there's any need to give him an extension right now.
5: No.
4: I think you can give him the Bryce treatment. Not saying like he's, you know, I'm not saying the comparison works perfectly for him and Bryce and where they're at in their careers. But I think you can wait another year on giving Miles or giving Brandon the deal. I think there's a better chance that Miles gets dealt at some point.
5: Yes.
4: To your point, than there is that he gets re-signed. I think they will try to upgrade the four position at some point. I'm not acting like Miles is chopped liver, but I think they want to get maybe a better shooter at that position, Bone, at some point. Someone that helps space the floor a little bit better, the way they like to play floor spacing and shooting. But it's going to be interesting. I mean, this is an offseason unlike any other. I mean, like, not saying that we haven't had offseasons where, hey, we're drafting really high and stuff like that. But, like, just the feeling of positive momentum, it's like a dang drug right now. I need another hit of that Hornets hype, man. You know what I mean? It's intoxicating.
5: Matt, Granny Pat's weighed in again.
4: Oh, what's she talking about?
5: It's about Adam Gold again.
4: Oh, shoot.
5: Adam is a classy-looking, smooth-talking man.
4: Oh, hey now. Now that sounds, Granny, like you're a little interested. That sounds like you're a little intrigued there. How about that?
5: When Granny gets her old eyes on somebody, it's hard to take them off.
4: Let's see what else. This Smitty from the city says, y'all are just counting how important Miles was late in the season.
5: No, we're not.
4: I don't think we are. Like, he's a very valuable guy who, you know, gets on the boards, battles. I mean, for his size, he battles. A dude that was very willing, Bone, to take a backseat scoring-wise for the young Bucks for the sake of continuity. He has become a real leader on that team. But I just think you look at that young core, I think they're building around three guys. And I don't think he's a part of that young core. I think they will eventually go younger at that position.
5: People want everybody back, but they want to go make trades and they want to go draft two guys in the lottery. At some point, someone's got to move off the roster. You got two lottery picks. You want to add another body. You've got Kobe White you got to re-sign. At some point, you got to move someone off of the roster.
4: Yeah, you can't pay everybody, right? No. You can't pay everybody, especially if you want to cash your chips in and take those assets at some point and use them in an aggressive trade to bring in a star caliber player. Like, you can't, you know, you can't pay everybody and then do that. So
5: you can't pay everybody, and there's also not enough roster spots where everyone's going to play. Also, you're adding two more rookies to the mix. You got a bunch of rookies last year. You got a lot of spots on this roster being taken up that you might want to see these guys play.
4: I would also point this out too, Boney. As much as we love that Hornets team, because they've got the number one net efficiency since January 1st trophy. They should put a banner up right next to the Summer League banner for that, Bone. It was so exciting to see them play that way and mollywomp people and stuff. But y'all watch the play-in. This team as currently constructed is not good enough. Like, so as much as we're like, oh, we finally have a Hornets team we love, they have to upgrade this roster. There's no doubt in my mind Jeff Peterson will do it. I think part of that will be either Miles Bridges walking in a year or Miles Bridges being traded in the next year.
5: I agree.
4: I just think it will. And again, I'm not saying this is some dude, Bone, that is horrible. Please get him off my team. I think he will have value too, especially with an expiring contract. It's not one of those where I'm just like, get the heck out of here. Like, it's not like that sort of trade, you know? Just business.
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15: Biggie. 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Going to talk about the Carolina Hurricanes winning in overtime over Montreal last night. It was 3-2. Going to OT again. The Canes, they keep finding a way to do it, Wes. How about Andrei Svechnikov with just an excellent sequence off of, now, maybe this is where we start to ask some of the experts around here, but it felt like, yeah, there you go, Andrei Svechnikov with the incredible sequence with the slap shot that ricocheted off of the goalie. He just went a little too low on the save.
0: Yeah.
15: And through the net it went. Got a little scared when they went to the review, but it was clear as
27: absolutely no goaltender interference. Don't even know why they decided to huddle for that one.
15: Just I'm okay with it. Here's the thing. I don't know how common this is in hockey because I don't watch it all that much, but NBA, it's important when you talk about great NHL playoff games. It's important to bleep on the NBA in any way you can. So that's my rule, right? If you talk about how great the Stanley Cup playoffs are, you have to talk about how bad the NBA is. This is the rule when you talk about hockey. So let me try my way of doing that here.
1: I will say the NBA could do a lot better at their reviews if that's how quick the review was last night, because it was quick. Right? It was obvious.
2: Yeah,
1: to
2: the
1: be
2: ref
1: fair.
2: Didn't even come to make an announcement. Because one thing that did worry me was when they said, oh, it did kind of go into the blue a little bit. And I was like, oh,
27: no,
2: God.
27: He's
2: I was
27: fine.
2: Like,
27: he's
2: please
27: fine.
2: Don't call that. But yeah, then they were like, oh, the ref said it goes good. And they were skating that's into right. the locker room because I thought the ref was going to come making an announcement. Make an announcement.
27: Yeah. Well, and people will complain about Montreal's goaltender, Jakub Dobish, doing that. Look, man, it's game on the line. You're going down 2-1. You're going to say, hey, can we review that? I think I was interfered with. They did not alter his ability to be able to make a save on the puck in any way. Aho was perfectly fine. And that was the best call of the night. Because I got to tell you, the referees were awful. Awful. In this game, they miss right before they score the goal. How do you miss six men on the ice? I mean, the most obvious six man with the puck being touched by Montreal, no call. I mean, Rod Brind'Amour, I would have lost my freaking mind, dude, behind that bench. So more power to him.
1: I heard Ovius and Giglio talking about the staff making an excellent call of challenging offsides.
27: Yeah.
1: And how that was a huge play.
2: I was nervous, boy. When he scored that goal, I said, that's right. Oh, God.
1: That's right. And so that was what Joe Giglio described as the play of the game, which then eventually led to what you might also consider to be the play of the game in the game winner in stealing the puck and then also coming through on the slap shot. Great, great sequence from Svechnikov. Dre Day coming up in the clutch here, Wes, and the Canes have a 2-1
2: lead. Yeah, man, because I was hurting, man. I was trying to, you know, stay in. And I'm dozing in and out, and I know hockey, I'm going to hear a big call that's going to probably wake me up, man. But once I heard it and I looked up, man, I was so excited that they were able to get it done. And how crazy is it? Canes down 5-0 in overtime. All five wins came by a 3-2 score.
27: Yep.
2: They're the first team in NHL playoff history to win five consecutive OT games in a single postseason by the same score. So I guess 3-2 are the lucky numbers for the Canes. But I feel pretty confident about them being able to get the job done. And I knew they would steal home ice back when they went up to Montreal. Plus, coming into that game, I believe Montreal was 2-4 at home so far in the postseason. So, but I got to give Montreal their credit. The pregame festivities were top tier, okay? When they walk out with the flame and then the center logo is on fire and then the whole thing of ice, they do the fire. Oh, man, it was pretty dope. I thought that was pretty cool. But real quick, Walker, too, I saw this fast fact. I don't know if you did as well, but when they were talking about the logos, they said that the Canadians are the reason the Hornets logo that they had to get rid of their original one from the 88 season because Montreal threatened legal action, which resulted in the Hornets making their secondary logo their primary logo. So I guess they were saying that the C that was in the original Hornets logo was too close to their C.
1: Well, both were.
2: So they had to change it.
1: Both were. By the way, Crown Club had this. Shout out to Crown Club.
2: Yes.
1: At Crown Club CLT did put that fun fact out. And I wonder how many people in their Hornets fandom have stumbled across this before when going back into the history books. But yes, the logo in the very first year of Charlotte's existence, it did look a lot different. And then they had to change it, which eventually led to the iconic Hugo. So Montreal doing us a solid
2: they
1: here.
2: They did.
1: They were saying, hey, Charlotte, be a little more creative. Okay, fine.
27: That logo was pretty sick, though.
1: It's a great one. It was very good. Not as good as Hugo.
27: Yeah,
2: it was also, I would agree.
1: But it was also very, very good. You're absolutely right about that. They have the Hornet inside the CH, which the Canadiens logo, for those that might not know and might not be in a position where they can look it up, Montreal also the CH. And it was pretty close, which is why the Hornets had to change it. So you are right about that. Did I say snapshot, by the way? I meant slapshot, if I said snapshot. Either way.
27: People are criticizing me for apparently saying trap house earlier. I said track house.
2: Yeah.
27: So apparently people aren't listening
2: today.
27: They catch
2: everything.
27: People aren't listening.
1: I snapshot, I don't think he's taking pictures out there. I'm pretty sure if I didn't, then I apologize. But either way, excellent finish. And you're right. I saw the graphic too of the 3-2 victories in overtime. The Canes just keep doing it, which when we ask what feels different about this team, I'll knock on wood here. I'm not going to jinx him. All right. I know that already worries people. What I I will say is it always felt like the Canes were a team of destiny in the negative way, and they were always going to lose once they got to this stage. Perhaps this is the numbers catching up. Perhaps things are just regressing to the mean, progressing to the mean here with the Canes finally having some of this stuff go their way, which it's been the case really all postseason long.
2: Yeah, and I think that, Walker Danhausen, that the when you look at what the Canes were able to do, it's just finding a way. And I believe in sports, man, that the adversity comes and you have those humps that you have to get over to make you believe. And we talked about how they had been 0-7 in opening matchups. You got swept last year. And, you know, the prevailing thought was when they lost that first one, everybody was gasping and wondering, like, man, is this team about to do this again? But the Canes, they found a way to make the adjustments to get the win in game two. Then they go on the road and win game three. Like I said, this team, it feels like a team of destiny. But for them to have the grit, the fortitude to be able to do what they're doing now, that they understood the assignment when they came into this. And that's why I said, man, this team, it just feels right. This feels like the team that this is the time. And the thing I also like about them is so many guys that contribute, because we didn't even talk about game two because obviously we weren't here and it's kind of old news, but Ehlers coming through, hitting that game winner like he did, having two goals. The Canes, they said that they built this team to beat the Florida Panthers, and we know the Florida Panthers are a deep team, tons of talent, and it feels like that for the Canes, it's not so heavily reliant on the big guys at the top of the roster, the Ajos and some of those guys. They have so many different guys that can get it done now at this point that you don't know who's going to make the play. And as Coach Brendan Moore said after, he didn't care who got the goal as long as somebody got it. And that's the thing that makes the Canes so dangerous, man, is that they have so many players that can hurt you.
1: Two questions for you, Flounder. One, just thoughts on the series overall. Two, does this feel like something different compared to the years that we've seen in the past? If so, what is different about this Canes team?
27: So thoughts on the series overall. I thought the Canes took control of the series last night. I think when you come out and play the same way that you played in game two, it does not matter where this game is going to be played. That is how the Carolina Hurricanes are going to play. They are going to control everything. You saw just how good they were at keeping Montreal at bay. I mean, you have 12 shots. This is two consecutive games where Montreal was able to register just 12 shots in the game. The final 40 minutes or so of this game, I think it was right at 40 minutes, they had one shot. So you are just dominating. They can't dump and chase because you're playing the puck so well in your own zone. They couldn't connect passes anywhere near as clean as you were, which led to some great opportunities. I mean, there were scoring chances. I thought really it was midway through the third where things started to change, where Montreal did not have any sort of scoring chances, where before that you saw there were some decent opportunities. They didn't have a lot of shots on goal, but when they got the puck, they were dangerous with it at certain times. Some good saves by Freddie Anderson, I thought, throughout the night. Made the ones that he had to make. But mostly, I mean, Carolina is just controlling the puck better than anybody is able to do because of the pressure that they're able to put on Montreal in Montreal's own zone. And you're right. I think everybody is really playing a part in this, and that's why it's different. The depth of this group, yeah, the physicality of this group is different than it's been in years past. You got every line has guys that are willing to throw the body around, but they're smart about it. They're not getting out of position. You saw that in game one. There were a few guys that tried to go for certain hits, end up getting out of position, and it leads to wide open chances right in front of goaltender Freddie Anderson. It's going to be hard to make those stops, man. They haven't had those lapses here over these last couple of games. And when you see, you know, fourth line, guys like Eric Robinson, Mark Jankowski, these are the guys that are stepping up and making plays. That line's effective the entire time they're on the ice. That's how you know you're playing good hockey.
2: Yeah, they shut them down for the last 24 minutes of the game. And I was going to ask you just real quick aside. We can just answer really quick. But, I mean, how shocking is it? Colorado down 3-0, about to be hooked.
27: Stunned. This is exactly what you want. If you are the Canes, I would believe.
2: But because they're smashing the Avalanche.
27: The one thing that I will say is that since John Tortorella has taken over, this is a completely different Vegas team. So you cannot look at what they were in the regular season. You have to look at what they were since they made the move to Tortorella. They have been fantastic. So I think it's going to be a tough test for them. I think it's going to be the toughest that the Canes will face along this stretch. But the other thing is,
2: let's get there.
27: Yeah, you got to get there. But I believe what you've seen in the last two games, you've seen Carolina take control of this series, something they were never able to do in the series against Florida because they would get down so big, 3-0 in the series or whatever. They don't have to worry about that this time.
1: It felt like the Canes had a bunch of nice landed stabs at the puck on defense to get that thing loose and get the possession back in their hands. And you saw the shots on goal. That was what was amazing to me, just the amount, the difference in shots on goal with the Carolina Hurricanes compared to the Canadiens, where it felt like they were buckling a little bit over on the Montreal side. It felt like, okay, there are a couple of opportunities here. Can the Canes capitalize? There was a Chatfield shot where I thought, okay, that was it. That was the thing. And so now that they didn't capitalize on that.
27: Great save. I know the one you're talking about. Great save by Dobish. Yeah. Nothing he can do there.
1: Got a little worried, right? Because it felt like there wasn't a free enough shot despite there being some controlling of the puck for Carolina. And then I thought with Chatfield kind of streaming in, coming into the action late, it felt like that was the time. And then when he missed because of a great save, it felt like, all right, now, anytime you don't capitalize on those opportunities, that's when things get a little dicey. But they went after it again. Was that a lazy pass? That's Fetch stole?
27: One of the worst passes I have seen. And look, Lane Hutson, who makes the pass, had a great game, man. He ends up scoring the goal that ties the game at 2. But we saw that throughout the night. It's sloppiness from Montreal combined with the pressure that Carolina puts on them. It forces them into mistakes, and Carolina is able to capitalize off that.
1: They're just always there. You know what this team reminds me of? It reminds me a little bit of Jose Alvarado just kind of hanging around in the corner, hanging around a little bit, and then you're free, and now I'm here. Svech kind of pulled off the Alvarado where Canadians thought that the Canes cleared going back and retreating on defense. Not really. I'm right here, and I'm going to take this puck, and then we're going to get our team back on this side of the ice, and we're going to score. It felt like that. You're right, Flounder. Just for me, again, having a feel for what was going on, what it looked like was they were just constantly hanging around. There was never I can put my guard down pass that they can make. And then eventually that's what did them in. Svech just said, I'm just going to outright steal it rather than deflecting it, rather than putting the pressure on you. This is my puck now. And eventually that's what got the job done.
2: That's a good analogy. And he looked like, you know, a safety in football, just sitting there, just hanging out. And then as soon as the puck came that way, he just pounced on
1: it. I'm chilling.
27: One thing, and Easy Mass says on the text line that Slavin has been fantastic because he was a part of the gold medal team. Look, there's a reason why Jacob Slavin is looked at as maybe the best offensive defenseman in the league. And you may say, well, they're defensemen. They're supposed to be great. There are guys that specialize on the offensive end. Matthew Schaefer is a great example if you follow the league for the Islanders. This is a dude that he makes every play that he has to make defensively. And I thought early in the first game of the series, his other defensive partners weren't helping him out. They were spectacular last night. Keandre Miller, guy that the New York Rangers traded. I thought it was the right move at the time. He was spectacular last night. The defensive pairings are the big part of the reason why Carolina's here. Yes, they're scoring goals, but they're doing a great job of limiting what's getting to Freddie Anderson, which I said yesterday. Schrott pushed back a little bit against me and said, man, you know, as a goaltender, you want to be active. I get it, but Freddie Anderson's a guy that really thrives the less you have to use him. He's not a guy that loves big usage where, oh, I'm taking 40 shots, I'm stopping 38 of them. That's not necessarily his game.
1: It felt like, again, it felt defensive. Yes. It felt like that to me, having watched them, get a couple of sticks on the puck last night. It felt like it anyway. And so here are the Canes again with that 2-1 lead. And we can talk a little bit more about that a little later on
2: in
1: the show.
2: Tony Pucks is in the building.
1: Tony Pucks in the building for sure. Yeah, strong performance, Tony, man. Look at the bounce back.
27: Thank you.
1: Seems like a strong performance.
2: Off the liquor, off the Hungry Howies.
1: It sounds like you had an appropriate sloppy time at NASCAR where you ended up getting into the track where you were getting off of the sloppiness, which is fantastic, and your friend did not. And now you're giving us this great hockey. Strong performance from Flound Dog today.
27: Thanks, boys.
1: Tony Pags.
2: Tony Pucks.
1: And this is the time we lean on Tony Pucks.
2: That's right.
1: Tony, the race.
2: We go to Tony. We need to know something about it. We need to know about a performance. We go to Tony.
1: Tony pumped.
4: Yeah.
1: It's Big Tony.
4: If you don't like it, I get Tony.
7: You come to me wanting hockey analysis on this day?
1: He's just, you know what he is? He's guardrails. Because we're here bowling and we don't have the guardrails up,
4: right?
1: Like the gutter guards. We're going to be throwing some gutter balls.
4: That's right. You got a problem with him, we go to Benny Bonebreaker, okay? And then we have him come see you.
1: Yeah, and then, you know, we might have a couple of strikes where they ricochet off of the gutter guards, but they're still strikes.
4: Yeah.
1: And we just need to have Tony gutter guards up to help us out a little bit.
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1: 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So, hey, maybe he gets back. 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And in a pivotal year where, I mean, you got publications, Fox Sports, for instance, 2 weeks ago, tabbed this Panthers defense as a preseason top 10 defense in the NFL. 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
12: The scoring for the overtime goal went back and forth a few times. Did you know who actually scored it in the end?
13: I still don't know, and I don't care. You know, just as long as somebody got it. Who did get it? Oh, Svesh? Is that right?
14: Yeah.
13: Okay. Good for him.
15: That is after the game on the bookkeeping of the goal. It did give it to Aho eventually, yes. Well, they gave it to Svesh.
16: They gave it to Svesh. So originally they said
15: it was Aho tipped it, but I think I think Aho was just basically more of a screen than that, because originally it was Aho's goal, but then it went to Svesh.
16: And the Canadians were wanting goalie interference, but they did not get it.
15: That's a very hard thing to call in that situation, especially because he was engaged with the defender.

0: We'll talk about it as well with Mike Solarte. Before we go to Solarte, though, I saw somebody was trying to stir up some controversy saying that they no longer want Raise Up to be the goal song for the Carolina Hurricanes. I saw somebody say that. I don't know if that was just targeted toward me because I love Petey Pablo. Do not ever get rid of Raise Up. Do not ever get rid of Raise Up.
1: Cosign.
0: Just never do it. There was, and I know I'm going to get dragged for this when I talk to the boys tomorrow morning, because I got apparently called out for loving Petey Pablo, because he came, he did an opening night concert at the Hornets a couple years back, and I was filming the entire thing. And apparently that's slanderous of people. Apparently loving Petey Pablo is a bad thing. Don't know why that was a bad thing. Child of the, you know, late 90s and 2000s, et cetera. It is in that vein we say hello to our good friend Mike Solarte. Did we lose Solarte again? Oh, I'm sorry. I've been trying to do it on this side of here, and apparently it's just it's not in there. Let's we'll get Solarte on here. For some reason, I had had an issue of trying to punch him up on the board, but you go ahead and punch him on the board, and we will say hello to Mike Solarte here, our friend from Spectrum News One. He is in Montreal covering the Canadiens and Canes series. Canes took a 2-1 lead last night with their overtime victory. He joins us on WFNZ. What's going on, Solarte? How are you, pal?
2: Willie P, my friend. How are you?
0: I want to know, first off, being in that barn last night, Is it as loud there as it sounds on television?
2: Oh, yeah. I got news for you. This is the first time that I'm actually able to kind of process and talk about what I saw last night. As a longtime hockey fan, growing up in Chicago, watching games inside the Chicago Stadium, pouring one out for the stadium, it was like I was taken back to my childhood being in that barn. Because the stadium was considered to be the loudest building in the NHL when I was growing up. And that place is, it's a cathedral. It really, really is. And I got some chirps from people on Twitter saying, oh, it's mid, don't pump it up. It's like, tell me you don't know anything about hockey without telling me you don't know anything about hockey with that kind of statement. It's to me, being there, it was like hockey Graceland for me. It was amazing.
0: I mean, the Canadiens in the early 90s, you know, when they had Patrick Waugh, were great. And even times before that, they were great as well. So, I mean, anybody, like you said, who was trying to downgrade that building, they don't know puck, as it were. But the Canes got through last night. And really, aside from the moment that they went down briefly because of the offside call, I don't know if I felt uncomfortable watching the Canes play. I always kind of felt like they had some kind of firm momentum on the game. How did you decipher that last night?
2: No, that you're absolutely right. I mean, to be in that position that they were in, the way they were playing, you feel like at some point the dam's going to break and they're going to get the go-ahead goal and it'll be end in regulation and all will be right with the world. I mean, they outshot them 38-13. You know, the shots on goal or the shots attempted were something like 79-36 for the game. When you're talking about block shots and everything else. What's frustrating about it for a Hurricanes fan is the fact that Carolina squeezed out so many shot opportunities and Montreal just ate pucks. I mean, they blocked so many shots and disrupted so many opportunities. They're really, really good. They just haven't been able to break through because Carolina's defense has been so smothering and suffocating. They've been creating opportunities on turnovers. They've been, the Canadians do not like to, you know, run the puck around the boards. They prefer a breakout where it's pass to pass. And so Carolina's kind of sitting back waiting for that and trying to force Montreal's defense to make an error like they did on the goal, on the eventual game-winning goal from Andrei Svechnikov. So, the thing you have to keep in mind is that Carolina is up 2-1 in this series. Montreal is two shots or two bounces or two breaks away from being up 3-0. This is a much closer series because of the fact that Montreal is so opportunistic. They are very dangerous. If Carolina makes a mistake, Montreal's there to pounce on it. So, you know, you've got, once Carolina does make an error, they've got to quickly, you know, regather, as you like to say, get back into shape in terms of soccer defense and do their jobs. And for the most part, Carolina's limited mistakes, with the exception of game one where they made all of their mistakes. And they've been the better team. But the margin is not as wide as many people think, even though some of the numbers might indicate it's been a rout. It has not been a rout.
0: The other thing, too, was that I saw them early and active on the forecheck, which almost kind of felt like that Carolina was hitting Montreal with a little bit of their own medicine. So that kind of dictated the terms early, and I think that maybe led to also part of the lopsided shot count, the fact that it seemed like Montreal couldn't get the puck past, you know, the red line a lot of times, like you said, because they were opting for the breakout as opposed to, you know, sending it deep and chipping and chasing. It just seems to me like that's not a style that's going to really behoove them well, them being Montreal, because I think the more and more that happens, granted, the series has already felt like it's on thin margins, but I just feel like it's something that probably suits Carolina a lot more than it suits Montreal.
2: Yeah, absolutely. You know, like I was saying, I mean, the fact that Montreal, they rely so heavily on those breakouts, Carolina's forechecking pressure, you know, when they're pressuring the breakout, pressuring Montreal on their own end, it can be overwhelming, and they've done that all season. I mean, that's the Rod Brind'Amour blueprint. Mm-hmm. You know, you forecheck the opposition right out of their skates, force a turnover, create offense, right? So, I mean, that's what these guys do, and this is what they've done for eight seasons. And, and the thing is that in previous Eastern Conference finals, like, say, against the Florida Panthers, Panthers play the same way. They just executed it better than Carolina did. They beat Carolina at their own game. Montreal is a younger team, and they're having trouble adapting to that style of play. But it's not because they're not talented. It's because they're young. They don't know what they don't know, and they don't know how to, you know, get around certain situations just yet. It's in Carolina's best interest to win Game 4 on Wednesday night and make, you know, put Montreal on the brink and force them to have to go on a 3-game win streak to advance. Because it'll be tough beating Carolina 4 times, let alone, you know, 3 straight. So, if you win Game 3 in a tied series, a best of 7 in the NHL, 67% of the time you end up winning the entire thing, the entire series. So those are good odds in Carolina's favor, but there's still work to be done. This thing is a long way from home.
0: Spectrum News 1's Mike Salarte joining us here on Sports Radio 92.7 WFNZ, live from Montreal after the Canes win in overtime over Montreal to take a 2-1 series lead. And Smoke brought up a good point earlier in the program saying that it does kind of seem like there are Hurricanes-esque characteristics with this Montreal team. It's just, it almost kind of feels like a Hurricane team of yore in the fact that, again, their youthfulness is maybe penalizing them there. And I say that to say a nice thing about Carolina, because I think previous Carolina teams would have maybe gotten sucked in a little bit to some of the afters and things of that nature. But I feel dramatically impressed with how composed they've been, not just in this series, but throughout the entire postseason.
2: Yeah, I mean, and that was actually a question that I posed to Rod Brind'Amour this afternoon. Did he see similarities in this Montreal team compared with his early teams that had success in Carolina? And he said, yeah. He said, you know, we were a young group that, you know, was learning, you know, picking up those battle scars and learning how to get things done and win games. And, you know, you've got to learn how to win. You've got to learn how to advance. And Carolina's not getting sucked into the after stuff now. And you're really not going to, you shouldn't see too much of that at this stage of the playoffs. Mm-hmm. Because you don't want to put your team at a disadvantage with a penalty or anything like that. But, Carolina's done a great job with staying the course, because the stupidity is kind of limited now. But Rod also kind of, he didn't chirp me, but he kind of called me out on it, saying, you know, think about our roster right now, too, is that they're not old. I mean, they've got mature veteran guys, but they've got a really, really young group. When you talk about Logan Stankoven and Jackson Blake, Seth Jarvis is a young kid. And Aho's not been in the league 15 years, you know, Svechnikov's been in the league 8, so... it's not like they're an aging, oh God, the window's closing kind of group. They've got some longevity now with this roster going forward. So, they're still relatively young, but while they're young, they are experienced. And there's no substitute for experience at this stage of the game.
0: Mike, you mentioned that game four is especially pivotal for Carolina. It would give them a commanding lead heading back to their barn. Where are the vulnerabilities you see because of the fact that you mentioned that, you know, a puck bounced one way or the other, this could be a different series. Where do you see Carolina most vulnerable with Montreal here as the series continues tomorrow?
2: I don't necessarily see Carolina as vulnerable. What I see Carolina is, where I see Carolina is that this is a group who had enjoyed so much offensive success during the regular year, and now they're averaging 2.5, maybe 3 goals a game, which is good in playoffs, but, you know, you want to see them break out. You want to see them put up 4 or 5 in a game and put a game, you know, put a team on ice and just say enough's enough. And we're waiting for that to really appear. And it's tough. Mm-hmm. As the playoffs roll along, it's so, so tough to get the puck to just find the net because the goaltenders are so much better and the defense usually gets better. And so, I look at it where if Carolina is able to get their offense going the way it was, you know, during the regular season, then this thing can be put to bed quickly. But full marks to Montreal because they are so opportunistic. They eat so many pucks in terms of blocks and tips and deflections. Getting 3 on Jakub Dobish is no easy feat with the way he's playing. He's so big. He plays his angle so nicely. He just swallows up the bottom half of the net, forcing the forwards to pretty much make a perfect shot. And even on the goal, the game-winning goal from Svechnikov, where there was thought that it was tipped by Aho, upon replay that I finally got a chance to look at today, it looked like Dobish got a piece of that with the outside of his left leg pad, and that's why it shot up into the top part of the net. So he's there. I mean, he is really, really good. And, Carolina's had their handful trying to get pucks by him, but if they stay the course and keep doing what they've been doing, and I think the Svechnikov goal personally was a big one for him. He needed to see one go in. He could be a really, really, really big factor in game four. I'd like to see that top line really get going offensively.
0: I have to ask this because I know we saw, this is maybe a 1.5 part question. I saw the hot dog review last night. have you eaten poutine yet? And if so, how was it? And also, what is left on your cuisine list while you're up there in Montreal?
2: Buddy, I don't have time to think about, you know, what meal is next. I'm trying, you know, I've not done the poutine yet because I've not really gone to a sit-down restaurant and everything since we got here Sunday. But we're going to try to take advantage of the city tonight because we don't have a game, and we're going to kind of see if we can look around. But I don't really have a bucket list kind of, you know, menu. But I think the poutine, I may have to try the poutine tonight because I don't think I'll get another chance tomorrow for sure with a game. So
0: I was going to say.
2: I think that's got to happen, yeah.
0: If I know one person who can find it, it's you. I say that lovingly.
2: I will sniff it out because, you know, I've got the nose to nose.
0: Have fun up there, pal. Miss you.
2: Brother, appreciate it.
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4: Then all of a sudden I go on Twitter Sunday morning and Zaha has already announced on social media he's leaving. And within hours, Charlotte FC announces, yes, he's gone. How did this happen? He and Pep Biel are the two creators for this team. The two that set up scoring opportunities. It all runs through those two. Like, I have so many questions. Like, Zorin made comments, Bone, weeks ago about, well, he better give us some goals and assists if he wants a cut. Like, did they ever even make an offer?
5: That's like, weird. I don't know.
4: Did they not want him back? Did the personality rub people to run? Like, I just don't understand because he's so important to this team. I don't understand how you just let him walk like that. And you have so much time. The transfer window doesn't open until July 13th. And now you got to come up with a replacement for him. 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
11: 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And I said, we said it on Friday, that's what it's going to feel like. 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It's one of the dumbest things I've seen NASCAR do in a long time. 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And I need to know right now, if you're a racing fan, did you find that to be absurd? 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Not all all-star races are going to be like one hot night, or going to be like the pass in the grass, or going to be, you're going to have crews like Rusty's crew and DW's crew fighting afterward. 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
12: Taken out by Stephon Castle and great defense by the San Antonio Spurs. Which superstar match will show up early and often involving SGA and Wimby tonight in Game 5? 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
13: Near side Robinson to the corner. Wound out by Jankowski. Will Carrier. Powers out. Turns it by Jankowski. Who is defended by Dobson. Montreal out to center. Chopped along but not deep by Kapanen. At center. McCain's on the attack. Over the line of shot. They score! Nikolaj Ehlers wins it in overtime. And the Carolina Hurricanes have tied the East final at 1.
14: I've also heard the John Forslund call for last night's game winner. I've seen the booth video, booth cam, for Mike's call last night. And I do believe Tripp Tracy should be penalized. It's at least a double minor.
15: I know.
14: So
15: there's a lot going on up there.
14: Now, I have been to Bell Center. I have covered games also in Edmonton. And I don't know. I've not been in every arena in Canada. I've only been in those two. I've been in Bell Center. I've been in what's called Rogers Place, I think, in something like that. Rogers Arena. At least that's what it was called then in Edmonton, the old Northlands Coliseum, I think. And what's unique about those two buildings, in my experience, is that the press level at Lenovo Center is behind the upper deck, above the upper deck. But you're all the way back in Montreal and in Edmonton. Oh no. You are hanging almost over the ice. Apparently, Tripp almost dropped a tumbler out of the booth.
15: Oh, no.
14: No, like, no kidding.
15: Right.
14: There are people
15: sitting
14: in the stands below you in the lower bowl.
15: He would have pulled a David Tepper, like, unintentionally.
14: Might have killed somebody. So... Yes, that it is a definite different experience.
15: Wow.
14: I will say this, as much as, like, we know how good Lenovo Center is as a building, as a home environment. It is wild to be at a game in Canada.
15: Yeah.
14: It is awesome. Now, one of the things that you're going to hear when we talk to Eric Cole is the experience, not so much as a visiting player, as a home player.
15: Mm-hmm.
14: It's probably not crazy when you hear that part of the conversation. It's coming up in about 25 minutes. When you hear that part of the conversation with Eric Cole, who joined me last night on the podcast, maybe it'll sort of understand why Montreal is now 2-5 on home ice.
15: Yeah, not good.
14: Carolina has been one of the best road teams in the NHL, really the last 4 or 5 years. Which always made me laugh when we had the playoff narrative, which was really born out of one season that Carolina can't win on the road. It was really all that was all about 2022,
15: mm-hmm.
14: when Carolina lost all three games to Boston on the road, lost all three games to the Rangers on the road, couldn't win the second game 7, lost to the Rangers, beat Boston in the opening round, couldn't win those that second game 7 on home ice. But Carolina has been an outstanding road team in the playoffs. Yeah, except when they get to the Eastern Conference Finals and they haven't won too many games. By the way, before I continue, and I want you to hear from Rod Brind'Amour, and we'll also get there was the question about Hurricanes Montreal fan and Hurricanes hater.
15: Yes.
14: Yeah, PK Subban's coming up in this segment.
15: Mm-hmm.
14: I forgot the question. I forgot what I was talking about. Gosh, I hate...
15: PK Subban will do that to you. Yeah.
14: Anyway, Carolina's had no trouble on the road in the playoffs. None. And when you take the crowd out of it, it makes it... Like, Roy Williams had a phrase. He always used to like to tell his team, listen for the quiet.
15: Mm-hmm.
14: And sometimes quiet is deafening.
15: Yeah.
14: And... All three games in this series, by the way, Carolina scored first. We know what happened in game one. But in game two, we're back to the old pattern. Never trailing. Remember, Carolina didn't trail in any of the first 5 playoff games they played. Then Philadelphia took a 2-goal lead. Carolina got back, won it in overtime. Game three, never trailed. Game four, Tyson Forster scored first. Philadelphia had the lead, but after that, Carolina never trailed. After they tied it up, never trailed. And other than game one, which was a calamity, Carolina scored the first goal in game two, never trailed. In fact, Carolina's last 6 goals have all come with the score tied.
15: Mm-hmm. Not bad.
14: Right. They've not fallen behind when it mattered. With all that said, man, this series will look a ton different if Carolina does not win tomorrow.
15: Mm-hmm.
14: I'm telling you, it is as big of a must game as you will find in this series. We joke about pivotal game 3. You know what? If you fall behind 2-1 in the series, you come back, win game 4, which Carolina probably does because of the nature and how they play and what they're doing to Montreal. And you've got the moment. You're fine. But if you lose game 4 tomorrow, I'm telling you we're going 7.
15: And you don't want that with Montreal.
14: No. You don't want it with their level of skill. Their level of skill is through the roof. I played this game. I did this with Kyle Bukauskas of Sportsnet. I played it with others. We did it in each series. List the best players in the series. Not who's playing the best. Going in. Who is the, if we were having a draft, who would you take first? And the answer in this series is probably either Cole Caulfield or Nick Suzuki. And then the second pick is the one you didn't take. And then the third pick might be Lane Hudson. I mean, we're trying to be like honest here, right?
15: Yeah.
14: But I would say that once you started taking Hurricanes, you would probably exhaust most of Carolina's lineup before you finished with the Canadiens. But because of their extreme level of talent, and Juraj Slafkovský is part of it, and Ivan Demidov is part of it, because of their extreme level of talent, you don't want to play a game where one mistake ends it. Mm-hmm. Not the game. I'm talking about your season. You don't want a game seven with this group.
15: No. They have a great track record.
14: Yeah, I mean, it's recent, but, I mean, who's going to argue two game sevens on the road?
15: That makes it relevant.
14: It's each recent. When they have been outplayed.
15: Yeah.
14: Now, I do think that we are, I believe we're on the verge of seeing Carolina take it to another level. I do.
15: I hope so.
14: Whether it's, this was the best that the Stankoven line has looked in the playoffs. Well, in the playoffs, in this series. They've been good. Mm-hmm. This is the best that the Aho line has looked in the playoffs, obviously, this series. If 2024 and 37, if they are going to play well, if they are going to contribute offensively, by the way, they have not been trash, people. My gosh. Don't just look at a box score to decide whether or not they've been good. But if they can take it to another level offensively, you don't have to be McDavid and Draisaitl, guys. You simply have to be the best versions of you, which is more than good enough to impact this series. And when that starts happening, that's when you'll see this Carolina Hurricanes team take it up, not one, but probably two notches. And when that happens, now this series, they'll be able to easily put it away. And the next series, they will be a major, major contender. I know people think I'm crazy, but man, I have all playoffs long, I have thought Vegas was coming out of the West. And if you remember the two games that Carolina played against the Golden Knights, those were no fun for Carolina. They got dominated twice. Vegas is really, really good. Really good. And they are playing with a full head of steam.
15: Oh, gosh.
14: Right now.
15: Yeah.
14: That series will end tonight, I believe.
15: Yeah.
14: And if Carolina is smart and not smart, Carolina plays well tomorrow, I think they'll win the game. They'll close it out on Friday. And my guess is maybe middle of next week, maybe a week from tomorrow, I think we might see the Stanley Cup Finals begin.
15: They're going to be so tough. The Knights are going to be so tough.
14: Games one and two will be here.
15: Mm-hmm.
14: And then we'll head to Vegas for, a long weekend.
15: And Stone is back. Not that they absolutely needed him to win, but
14: well, they won games one and two without him. And I said this before. Nathan McKinnon is hurt. I don't know to what extent, but he clearly was not the same after after blocking the shot and taking the puck off the knee. Cale Makar is not the same. He's obviously compromised. He played, and he played okay.
15: Yeah.
14: You know, 70% of Cale Makar was still a very good player, but he's not the same.
15: No.
14: And what we are seeing is just how exposed Colorado is on their back end, and the fact that a guy like Martin Natchez hasn't been the same player. Brock Nelson. Not just Natchez. I love Marty. I hate thinking that a 100-point season is going to, like, not be remembered, because while he's had points in this series when they've needed him, yeah, he was better in Game 3, and they were good in the first period, but he hasn't been good in the playoffs. He's gotten a bunch of points because Colorado, I mean, when you're on that power play or you're playing with McKinnon a lot, you're going to get points because he's going to get points because they play so much, but it really hasn't been good from Natchez. But Brent Burns, I just think their defense you can absolutely play against, which is why I've been comfortable with a Carolina-Colorado matchup from the beginning.
15: Yeah.
14: But we're not going to get it.
15: No, and if you partake, that President's Cup, that trophy, you don't want it.
14: What it does almost guarantee you, though, is that you'll win a Stanley Cup Maybe not that
15: eventually.
14: Year.
15: Eventually.
14: No, no, but like soon. The next year.
15: Mm-hmm. Look at the Panthers.
14: Panthers won it in 22. 2 years later, won the Stanley Cup.
15: Yeah.
14: They won it in 22 and fired the head coach after the playoffs.
15: Exactly.
14: Right? That's wild, but mm-hmm. they replaced him with Paul Maurice.
15: Mm-hmm.
14: All right, let's run it back. Gosh, I love this riff.
15: Yeah.
14: I do.
15: It is.
14: I do. It's just great. It's just such a great song. When you think of, when you hear this song, do you think of the video?
15: Oh, yeah, for sure.
14: Right? I also think of the, when, who was it? What's the guy's name?
15: Robin Thicke?
14: Robin Thicke, when he went on Fallon, and they did this song with all the school instruments.
15: I forgot about that.
14: So good.
15: Yeah, it is really good. I love that little segment.
14: That is a great segment. All right, let's get to it. Rod Brind'Amour, you dominate the game, and yet you're still in overtime.
8: I mean, I think... I don't know. I mean, you're right. The guys didn't get frustrated. I mean, I think we've been through this, you know, fairly often, you know, over a long period of time. So I think, again, it kind of goes back to trusting the game and trusting how we're playing. And, you know, I mean, I know it doesn't always work out, but you just got to, there's no other way to do it. So I think guys understand that.
14: Yeah, look, Carolina has gone through offensive funks before. I've always said this about the Hurricanes. And by the way, they have gotten the big goal when they've needed it. Nick Ehlers gave it to them twice in game number two, right? They've gotten the big goal. But Carolina, first and foremost, is about goal prevention. And that's what we have seen in the playoffs. I know you're going to look at Freddie Anderson's statistics from three games now. And granted, the first game was a disaster, where he allowed 5 goals on 21 shots, I believe. I mean, there's no way to dress that up. And then he allowed 2 goals on 12 shots the next game. And then he allowed 2 goals on 13 shots last night. And you'd look at his stat line, you go, my gosh, the save percentage is like 795. That's awful. And then you look at his win-loss record, and he's 2-1. Freddie, I mean, Carolina was bad in game one. That wasn't Freddie's problem. But Freddie's been good. I mean, I didn't like the first goal last night. I think the Matheson shot probably needs to be stopped. But, okay, move on. He made a bunch of really good saves before that and after that. And said this before, it's about how many goals you allow for Carolina. Forget about the save percentage. They just don't allow enough shots for it to be great. But it's about how many goals you allow. And Freddie has allowed 2 goals in the last 2 games. And Carolina's record when they only allow 2 goals is pretty doggone good. We can go back during the regular season and find that out. All right. Overtime, Rod Brind'Amour, 5-0. Is that your comfort zone?
8: Yeah, I mean, I think we're obviously really comfortable. I mean, I think we trust our game and... You know, especially tonight where it was, you know, clearly we were going pretty well, so we didn't really need to make too many adjustments or anything. So just keep playing, and, you know, like I said, it doesn't always work out, but tonight it did.
14: I mean, I love Rod Brind'Amour, but is he the worst postgame ever?
15: Right. A rain cloud sometimes.
14: Rod is just not interested in, like, explaining much or just... I love him.
15: Yeah, I mean, same.
14: And he's an elite head coach.
15: Yes.
14: All right, top line. Good?
8: So that whole game, I felt really good about how we were going, and those guys in particular had a lot of good chances and were around it, and... You know, you never know how it's going to obviously unfold, but we certainly had our opportunities.
14: Is that the same? Have we played the same soundbite 3 times in a row?
15: You would think so.
14: 3 times in a row.
15: Yeah.
14: All right. Then he gets a question about who scored in overtime.
9: The scoring for the overtime goal went back and forth a few times. Did you know who actually scored it in the end?
8: I still don't know, and I don't care. You know, just as long as somebody got it. Who did get it? Oh, Svesh? Is that right?
16: Yeah.
8: Okay. Good for him.
15: You could see in the video, he actually cracked a smile that one.
14: Honestly, Sebastian was asked that. Could I give TNT some credit?
15: Yeah.
14: TNT, they do a post-game show.
15: Oh, yeah, nice.
14: Right, like the game.
15: Yeah.
14: The crew wraps up on TV. Uh-huh. Kenny Albert, Eddie Olczyk, Boosh.
15: Yep.
14: They wrap up, and then, they employ a panel. You have Liam McHugh, you've got Wayne Gretzky, Paul Bissonnette, Anson Carter. I don't know if anybody knows his nickname is Ace.
15: Right. Yeah.
14: And you've got Henrik Lundqvist. Somehow my wife has managed to only look at Henrik Lundqvist.
15: The one side of the panel.
14: She's enlarged the TV where it's just Henrik. Right. I don't know how she's done that. It's like she's spreading it out on like an iPad.
15: Right.
14: But they do a post-game show. It's like, I don't know, a half hour, 45 minutes. Yeah. Like TNT used to do when they had the NBA, right? Like they do for playoff baseball, or I haven't watched. I have no idea if the TV contracts are still the same.
15: Yeah, I'm not watching baseball these days.
14: are the Cubs bad?
15: Oh man, they're not doing good. No,
14: that's worse than the league. Got swept by the Marlins. Only scored 3 runs in 3 games in Miami. Anyway, I'm watching Colorado Vegas on Sunday night. Game ends. Sean McDonough signs off. We go to SportsCenter, they're talking NBA. I'm like,
15: right.
14: What are we doing?
15: Yeah, wait.
14: What are we doing?
15: What?
14: At least stay. Give me 15 minutes of a wrap-up. Give me something.
15: Yeah.
14: Nope. Right to SportsCenter because, I don't know, somebody made a jump shot.
15: Yeah. Yeah. I don't like those choices either.
14: So, and I think TNT does a great job. It's cool to watch, and again, I'm not paying attention to it because I've got my own post-game stuff to deal with. But the TV is on in front of me.
15: Right.
14: And, I'm sitting there, and I don't have the sound on, but I'm sitting there watching 5 guys talk about Game 3.
15: Mm-hmm.
14: And I just know that if I were a Colorado or Vegas fan, I'm like, I just invested watching this game.
15: Yeah.
14: You just guys want to talk, just kicking around for 4 minutes?
15: Nothing?
14: Something. Yeah, or if you're going to go right to SportsCenter, that's fine, or I think it's Van Pelt. Start it with hockey.
15: Yeah, you should.
14: That should be, you've got the audience. Yeah. You've grabbed them.
15: The fans are already there. They're still there from the game.
14: I mean, they're probably just, they're inebriated, but whatever. all right. Now, you mentioned in one-timers, Hurricanes haters or Montreal fans. Well, you have just aptly described PK Subban. Here are his thoughts after the Hurricanes' second overtime win and a 2-1 series lead.
16: Montreal's got to get better. To me, they weren't connected long enough in that game. I thought that the momentum's going to go back and forth. We saw the power play goal that they get, but you need timely goals, timely saves. They're getting the timely saves. They need the timely goals now, and I think that obviously that one coming back, Carolina pushed. And they're big players. You got to give them credit. Svechnikov and Aho, everyone was talking about it before the game. Are we going to see these guys? Are they going to show up? They have to show up to make a difference, and it was the difference in this game. So Montreal's back on you. You're still on home ice. You have an opportunity to tie this thing up going into Carolina. It's not over. They did some things well, but they're going to have to get better in the latter part of these games. In overtime, they haven't been good. At home, they haven't been good. They need to get better towards the end of these games. Some of that's experience.
14: Some of that is the team that they're playing is making it really, really hard on them. And if Carolina takes their offense just a baby step further, doesn't have to be a lot. Then 2 becomes 3. And maybe that becomes 4. So that's what I'm looking for Carolina. Again, only in 2 games this year in the postseason, 11 starts, the team that averaged about 3.6 goals a game during the regular season, second in the NHL, only twice has Carolina gone beyond 2 in regulation. Game 3 in Philadelphia, and is that it? Game 3 in Philadelphia, and and game one against Philadelphia. Game one, they won 3-0 here. All three goals were, I think, in the first two periods, and then in, or first period maybe, and then in game four in Philadelphia. So those are the only two in 11 games. Carolina's basically been two goals every night. It's going to be hard to win the cup if you're under three almost all the time. That's where Carolina can get better. By the way, I thought we saw the best of Shane Gostisbehere last night. But he was a very good player last night. One more quick thing before we hit the break, and Eric Cole's on the other side. My conversation with him from last night. The goal that was called back. I'm not going to lie. As soon as Cole Caulfield went into the offensive zone, I went, that's not offside? Like, I was sitting there, we were watching the game. Aileen was out. She was in studio SIP.
15: Oh.
14: The studio's ready.
15: Oh, I can't wait.
14: Yeah, the new studio's ready.
15: I can't wait.
14: Very, very exciting. It was a little humid last night.
15: Oh, yeah,
14: on the screen and porch. But we were out there watching the overtime, and I said out loud when he brought the puck in, I'm like, was he offside?
15: Mm-hmm.
14: And then after the goal was scored, I saw everybody looking at the iPad
15: on
14: the,
15: on, it.
14: On the bench.
15: Yep.
14: Chris Hufflein is the best on this planet
15: yep.
14: at as a video coach. And they knew, yep, that's probably offside. And what Rod said was after we had the goal taken away, the Jankowski goal in the first over, it was the first overtime? Yeah, first overtime of game two against Ottawa, after that goal was taken away, he goes, I knew we were going to win that challenge. Normally, you know when you're going to win offside. Because, honestly, if they weren't sure, then don't do it, because then you're giving Montreal a power play. But they knew they were going to win that challenge. And when I saw it after the video was shown, I'm like, oh, yeah, that's coming off. He's offside. I'm like, I think a lot of people said the same thing. Like, that's not off? In real time, but
15: I'm glad they called it correctly.
14: Yeah, they did. They didn't call a lot correctly.
15: No, they didn't. Six dudes on the ice. No.
14: It's all right. It's all right.
15: It's fine because we ended up winning. But
14: ended up winning, and yeah, there were some curious calls last night. But there were probably calls that were missed both ways. I've always been, man. If you play better, the officials don't matter.
15: Sure. Yeah.
14: They just don't matter. Carolina played better. Should get the counting penalties correct, but whatever. All right, when we come back, my conversation with Eric Cole, a Stanley Cup champ, and pay particular attention to when he's talking about the plight of the home team in Montreal. Next.
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14: Adam Gold, Victoria, producing the program. I don't know if you've heard this, but the Carolina Hurricanes are two wins away from the Stanley Cup Finals.
15: Going up against the Knights.
14: Yeah, it's going to be Vegas.
15: Yeah.
14: Before we bring you the conversation I had with Eric Cole last night, after game number three, I just think it's important for everybody to recognize just how important four is. I'm not talking about four wins, and I know Carolina's dominated the last two games, but they have still left it to overtime. And even though you have been by miles the better team, we all know how random hockey is. We know it. I watched a goal, Buffalo, Montreal. Tage Thompson just tosses it. He's just sending the puck behind the net, but he's sending it up off the glass, right? And it hits one of the stanchions and beats Jakub Dobish like off his body and in right along the goal line. That is the most freakish goal I think I have ever seen. And those types of things did happen. Overtime's weird, man. At some point, you'll get burned if you keep doing that. And I'm not saying they're doing it on purpose. They just haven't scored enough. That really has to change. With all of that said, last night on the podcast, talked to a Stanley Cup champion. Again, remember, he has played in Montreal as a member of the Canadiens. We're 72, by the way, then. And he joined me on the Canes Corner podcast last night, and we talked about Game 3.
4: I thought tonight was probably the best game that they've played this series. While they're still giving up a little bit more than they probably would like to, they can clean that up, and they'll find a way to be able to handle that. But I felt like it was going to be easier for them to go on the road and play at the Bell Center than it was for games 1 and 2 at home. Really? So it's a well-known fact that when you're playing in Montreal, if you can, you know, somehow like take the crowd out of the game, or you score early, you their fans will kind of turn on them a little bit. And I've experienced it from both sides, both sides of the away team and the home team in this aspect, where, I mean, I think even one time when I was playing there, I was like, well, the booing isn't exactly helping. In an interview. you can kind of use their crowd against them, which, you know, it's just how it is there. Like, they're very savvy fans, but they're very, they're very much in tune with what's going on and like how the game is going and where their team sits or where their team is at or where the momentum is. And they'll get nervous if you give them the opportunity to.
14: Yeah, you know, it's funny. This seems kind of new to this. I know they made the playoffs last year, and somebody asked me at the beginning of the playoffs what I thought about this matchup. And I said, honestly, this could be the first of many between these two teams. I think Carolina's windows still, you know, has some room. Like, I think as long as Stahl wants to play and it can play at this level, and I think the same with Martinook. I think the window stays pretty wide open, and I think there are players who are going to take another step even over what they did this year. But we know what Montreal is going to be about. I mean, they are going to be dynamite for a long time. I think this is not the first time not the last time we're going to see this matchup going forward.
4: I would agree. You would hope that. I mean, I feel like for Carolina, they've shown that they're a perennial, you know, playoff fixture.
14: Yeah.
4: I would hope that Montreal doesn't have the letdown season after a season like this, where they go on a bit of a run. It's happened before. But to your point, yes, like really good young players, great young goaltender. The core is young. They've got a great coach in Marty. You know, like it's like I think I said to Rosie, I think on the way to like game two here in Raleigh, and I said to him, I was like, you know, I was like, this is probably one of the few times that like Roddy's coaching against somebody whose career actually like matches up with his,
14: right?
4: You know what I mean? Like the respect level, you know, like, because they like both Marty and Roddy had, you know, both had great careers. They were both great pros, like great teammates. You look at it and you're like, man, this is probably like the one matchup that, you know, the officials are standing out there on the ice being like, yeah, you know what I mean? Like, you're uh-huh. like, yeah, like who you, you know, you got such respect for both guys. But they're a great young team, but I do, you know, I feel like the culture that Roddy's built and the atmosphere that we have here in Carolina around the team and with the group, you know, it's built to last. And, you know, obviously I'll even go back to like Ronnie Francis had a huge part in, you know, piling up these players that are still, you know, cornerstones of our organization. And it's built to last when you, yep. when you build it that way and you have the culture like Roddy's brought in and the leadership of Jordan, well, both Jordans really, and Sebastian. So I expect the Hurricanes, you know, I would expect them to be back in the conference final or the Stanley Cup final again next year. That should be their goal every year heading into the season. Whereas I think Montreal will probably come back being like, man, let's just get into the playoffs.
14: Well, we'll see. I mean, I love the Canadiens' future. I want you mentioned Sebastian Aho. I want to talk about

0: I thought that they generated scoring opportunities. I liked their zone time a little bit better, like their possession and everything. Svetch is a guy for me that, you know, he kind of drives me a little crazy. because I see the way that he can play at times and what he's capable of doing, and I want it all the time. And it kind of bothers me sometimes when, you know, you see him, I know he's got, you know, a tremendous amount of skill and that ability. But sometimes it's okay to just, you know, put your nose down and skate hard and be just powerful and
1: right.
0: And mean and like and straightforward, and I think he's a much more effective player when he does that. I feel like sometimes he gets caught up in the, you know, I need to play passy pass with the other two guys, and it's like, no, let them play passy pass and you clear space,
1: right,
0: and get yourself to the net, retrieve pucks, finish hits. Like there's just a little bit to his game that I still feel like he's got another level to get to.
1: Agreed.
0: Regularly. And so for me, he's the frustrating one for me. Because, you know, when you factor in like the fact that Jarvi and Aho, like they kill penalties, right? Like they play in all situations and they're very dangerous on the penalty kill. And they play that two-man game really, really well. So I would like to see a little bit more just point A to point B from Svetch.
1: Yeah.
0: And I think that'll increase their output as a line. I think if he were to play a little bit more straightforward, a little bit more hard-nosed, it's going to open up more space for his line mates.
1: I've said this to you before, and I've said it I don't know how many times, either here or on that little radio show I do during the day.
0: You're on the radio?
1: Occasionally. It's what I've been told. Who knows? I mean, I don't listen to the radio.
0: They're still broadcasting that?
1: I'm not 100% sure. I could just be talking to myself. It could be. It just could be me and Victoria talking. But I have said what I would like for Andre is to put on an Eric Cole highlight tape and just watch that. If he play, I'm not trying to patronize you, but you know how I feel about the way he should play like you. Because he'd scare the hell out of people.
0: I wish he would play a little bit more the style I played. The difference between the two of us is I never had his skill set. So, like, there's a big difference, right? Like, I had to play that way. He does not. And, you know, so it's a choice for him. And he needs to choose. He needs to choose the right. He needs to choose the right path is what I'm saying. Yeah, we need him to commit to it. Like, I had to commit to it because I didn't have the skill set that he has. There's a significant difference, right? I was a number two overall pick. He, you know, does the lacrosse goal. I don't do that stuff.
1: Oh, come
0: like,
1: on.
0: I don't even know if I can scoop it up on my stick. Like, oh, man.
1: No. I'm channeling Ty Webb. You're a tremendous slouch, Judge.
0: Yeah.
1: Eric Cole joining us here. A couple of more things, and then I'll let you get to bed. Keandre Miller. I thought he had a good regular season, and I keep bringing it up only because the parallel to Brady Shea coming here is similar. Shea, you know, was deadline edition, and then they went to the bubble, and we really couldn't tell what he was. Although the hit on Jesper Fast, future Hurricane, was a pretty big welcome to Raleigh. But I thought his first year was good, but it wasn't great. I thought Miller's first year was better than Shea's first year here,
0: for sure.
1: But the last,
0: he's been more impactful like this season. But like I know where you're going with this. The last little bit, it's tailed off.
1: No. I say I don't think it has.
0: It has.
1: You think Miller's?
0: I think his. I think he's getting caught like a little halfway in between some decision making.
1: Okay.
0: Where he's a little

0: little bit late on a read, or where he has an opportunity to go and he stays. I think he's playing a little bit more cautious than he did in the regular season. It almost looks like he's just a step away from being there. Okay. Or there was a couple times tonight where I'm like, oh man, go at that puck. Like you've got the back pressure. You can see the back pressure. You've got the back pressure from the forwards coming out of the zone. You're staring at them. Like that's a time to, and maybe it's because he got burned in game one.
1: Yeah.
0: I don't know. But that was also like at the red line, he's chasing the guy down. Right. And the back pressure was late. This is inside the other team's like D zone. So it's in the offensive zone and he sees a free puck that he could have made a play at. And instead he's a little gun shy about it. Like I feel like he's a little bit hesitant, and maybe it was just the whole game one that's getting to him. Like, I mean, cause right. there were some glaring things that happened in game one. But to your point, like he's had a tremendous, like he's had a bigger impact on this organization and on this team than Brady did coming in his first year, for certain. Like there's no doubt about it. Like he can be a difference maker. He's playing on the power play. You know, I'd like to see him, you know, work a little bit more to get into some of those, like freeing up his shot lane. Because he does have a really good shot from the point, but it's, and Montreal, give Montreal some credit. They're blocking a ton of shots.
1: 33.
0: It's amazing that, you know, that we'll sit here and talk about how great their goaltending is when, you know, they've got 18 other guys on the roster that are like mirroring his save percentage. Like it's ridiculous. I hope he stays around here for a long, long time, because I think, like to your point, he's a very, very like key part to the decor, not just now, but in the future.
1: Yeah, I mean, personally, I think Alexander Nikishin will eventually play with Jacob Slavin. But my gosh, Keandre with Sean Walker, they have been a dynamite pair.
0: They really have. I still can't believe they gave him my number. I told him that after Saturday night's game. So I can't believe they let you wear 2-6.
1: And he's the second or third guy.
0: No, we had a good laugh about it. It was good. It only stung the first time when Bobby Gorman texted me and he's like, "Oh, see," he's like, "I'm real sorry, but John Michael Lyles wants to wear your number." He's like, "I don't want to give it to him."
2: That's Eric Cole, Stanley Cup champ. Yes, I was also alarmed when people started giving away, people started wearing 26 for Carolina, and it wasn't named Eric Cole. But that's because I'm an Eric Cole apologist, and I am proudly such. All right, let's get a break in. We'll come back. We have to stretch. We will place bets. Next hour, a little bit about the NBA playoffs. The Knicks are in the finals for the first time in more than 25 years. ESPN's very happy. So is the NBA. We'll get to that next hour.
3: Stretching.
2: We're going to place bets. Yeah. Something like that. Next.
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13: 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Boom. Period two. Tied it up. And then the end of the game, I still had like 8 Cheez-Its in the cup left, and I said, Lucky Cheez-Its.
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0: friend Shannon Penn, the flat-out biggest Knicks fan I know, is going to join us next hour. Cloud, what's higher than Cloud? Is Cloud 10 higher than Cloud 9? I don't know. Cloud 9 might be the highest. I'm not sure how it works. But Knicks fans are excited because they're back in the Stanley Cup, in the NBA Finals for the first time in more than a quarter of a century.
1: Mm-hmm.
0: The Maple Leafs of the NBA. I mean, I'm not knocking the Maple Leafs here. I'm just saying Toronto is hugely important to the league, hugely important to the city. They care about the Maple Leafs more than they care about any other team. And the Knicks are exactly that in New York City. It is, and the NBA would love the Knicks to win a title. I don't know if they can, but we'll find out from Shannon Penn. All right, whatever we're going to do here, we might just be placing bets.
1: Well, I'll save my seventh inning stretching stories for tomorrow because it's a good one.
2: Right. Place your bets. Sorry. Do you? I bet you slice into the woods $100.
3: Gambling is illegal at Bushwood, sir, and I never slide.
2: Yeah. Okay, you can owe me. I owe you money.
0: I felt so good about last night, there was no emotional hedge.
1: Oh, there you go. Yeah. See, I didn't even need to, like, go towards the Cheez-Its. I have an extra box, too. Extra cheesy Cheez-Its.
0: It's always good to have an extra one of those.
1: Exactly, but didn't need it last night. So, let's see. Tonight, though, the Habs are going to need all the Cheez-Its. And let me go with Mitchell Marner. Sound like his mother probably saying
0: Mitchell.
1: That. Mitchell Marner to be an anytime goal scorer, plus 220.
0: It's like when Mike Glennon comes up here and we talk to Mike.
1: Yeah.
0: I have a tendency to call him Michael. He's like, only Tom O'Brien and my mother.
1: Exactly.
0: Calls me Michael. We'll just go flat out. Vegas and the under, 6.5. That's plus 222.
1: See, I feel like it's going to be Vegas, too, but I do want more hockey. So I'm just going to hedge it and say the Avs. Let's take the Avs to win this do or die over 6.5 plus 270.
0: All right. Mitch Marner, by the way, is plus 200 for two or more points. And Pavel Dorofeyev is plus 360 for two or more points. I like both of those. If you do both of them, it's plus 730.
1: Yeah.
0: But, you know, pick and choose as you see fit.
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9: Hudson gives it away dead center. Svechnikov in the zone, dangling, defended by Dobson. And then Hudson, who was careless. Svechnikov cross ice for Jarvis. Svechnikov far point, wristing one, tipped in. Sebastian Aho out in front, maybe off Slutkovsky. If so, it's Andrei Svechnikov's goal. We'll see. And for the second straight game, the Carolina Hurricanes have won this game in overtime, and they lead the Eastern Conference Final 2-1.
10: I recognize the voice. Who was that again? National radio coverage of the Eastern Conference Finals in Sports USA. John Forslund, our old friend, said to him at the start of the Eastern Conference Finals, you could be like the like Billy Joel has been to Madison Square Garden. Could be a recurring spot for you. We know we will have a game five of the series between Carolina and Montreal. We don't know about game six. Carolina will go a long way to determining that coming tomorrow night at Bell Center in Montreal, where the Canadiens are just 2-5 in the postseason. That is a tough place. Montreal is a tough city to have the crowd go away. They've only won twice. They split games 1-2 to Tampa, split games 3-4 with Buffalo. They lost game 6 on their ice both series. They won game 7 on the road. In fact, I believe they won game 5 and 7 on the road in both series. So again, we all feel great because Carolina has been so good these last two games. But yes, each game took overtime. And it is hard to win the fourth one. Heck, it's going to be hard to win the third one. I cannot stress enough, we are a long way from this finish line. But all signs are pointing in the right direction. Carolina has gotten to their game. They have dominated play. They have kept the crowd in Montreal out of it. And if the top line takes the steps that they took from, let's say, game 1 to game 2 to game 3, the next logical step in game 4 is full-blown high. We're going to the finals based on the way they've played. I said before the series, Carolina could get away against Ottawa, who was very good, and against Philadelphia, who, if we are being honest, was probably, they or Pittsburgh, probably the least impressive team. And that doesn't mean that they're not impressive, but we're ranking playoff teams here. The least impressive of the playoff combatants. I thought Philadelphia and Pittsburgh, regardless of point total, for me, if I was ranking all the playoff teams at the beginning, those two teams would have come out